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4: A back-to-back and a belly-to-belly. Trey Turner and Bryce Harper, homer back-to-back as the Phillies have made it a new ball game. It is 2-2 between Philadelphia and Toronto, bottom of the sixth inning in Philly. Max Scherzer was dealing through the first five innings and struck out Kyle Schwarber looking to start the bottom of the sixth. Trey Turner took him deep for a solo home run, and Bryce Harper has just taken him deep for a solo home run. Back-to-back homers as the Phillies have tied the game at two. Your live line right now has Philadelphia minus 187, your live total of 6.5. Also in progress right now, it is the Pirates with an 8-0 lead over the New York Mets in the bottom of the fourth inning, and this one could get ugly. It already is ugly, guys, but it could get uglier. The Mets are showing no life here in this game right now. Bubba Chandler has gone four innings, allowed only three hits, no walks, three strikeouts. Meanwhile, for the Mets, it was Robert Stock who was the opener. He went three innings, actually, and gave up all eight runs on nine hits, five walks, and four strikeouts. And Zavion Curry is now in for the New York Mets. At some point, I'm going to be interested in the live over because this game has position player written all over it. Like, I mean, a position player pitching in the last inning. It's just, and it feels like it might be a game where the Mets just have a pitcher eat it. I mean, they left this kid Stock out there to just get rocked. And now Zavion Curry comes in and tries to, you know, okay, gets out of the jam, gets out of the inning here with a strikeout, but it's 8-0 Pirates. Your live total right now is 12.5 as we go to the top of the fifth inning. So we have the Mets batting fifth, sixth, seventh, eighth, ninth. That's plenty of opportunities to get us some runs. And then you have the Pirates who are only going to get the fifth, sixth, seventh, and the eighth. And in the eighth, Could bottom of the eighth could be a position player. Top of the ninth could be a position player for the Pirates against the Mets with a giant lead. I love going with live overs in blowout games. This is something I've talked about for years now on these live bet shows. Live overs in blowout games because you're not getting any high leverage pitchers, any high leverage relievers, right? And they will throw strikes. They're not going to, you know, go corner to corner and try and pitch around a guy. The worst thing you can do when it's an 8-0 game or a 10-0 game, whatever it is just walk guys and extend the game. At this point, the Mets just want to get out of this game. Just throw strikes. Let your defense do the work behind you. Don't nibble on the corners. Throw strikes. Get a guy out. And you know, we move on. Mets might score, Pirates might score. That's the way I'm looking at it. Let's go live over 12.5 between the Mets and the Pirates right now as we head to the top of the sixth inning. So this one's going to be good. This one's going to be good. We're doing this. We're going, let's see. It's minus 121 on DraftKings, and it is over 12.5. Let's get this in right now. Mets, Pirates, over 12.5. Right now, minus 121 is the official live play for us here on Live Bet Saturday. I'm Scott Satterberg, always on Twitter at ScottsOnAir, ScottsOnAir. Hit us all up on the network at VSIN Live. Coming up in a little bit, we're going to continue the Major League Baseball conversation. We'll take a look at tomorrow, the games that are coming up tonight. Obviously, we have a bet on the Dodgers game coming up with Brandon Fott of the Diamondbacks to go under 2.5 earned runs, something that he has done in 15 consecutive starts for the Arizona Diamondbacks. But we're going to talk more about

the games tonight, and we'll take an early look at the games for tomorrow. Angelo Magliocca from Sportsline will join us in about 20 minutes or so on the program. We'll get back into the football conversation as well. We'll be joined by our very own professor, Aaron Moore, here on the program. Jared Smith from Fox Sports Radio will join us. Dave Bartu from Matrix Analytical will talk some college football with us. And then David Behrman later on in the program. We will get into the final round of the Wyndham Championship to see if there are any bets that we want to place going into tomorrow's final round. We're keeping an eye on everything in progress right now, including our best bet that we did on Jackson Job of the Tigers to go under his outs recorded prop. This is his first start back from Tommy John surgery. He's made several rehab starts that began with his first rehab appearance on July 7th. In every single one of those rehab starts, Jackson Job did not see the fifth inning. Okay? His most recent outing, 69 pitches in four innings. The Tigers have said, we're going to try and keep him around 70 pitches. 75 tops. We have a scoreless game right now, top of the fourth inning in San Francisco. Jackson Job has gone three innings, no hits, no runs, one walk, and four strikeouts. So he goes over his 3.5 strikeout prop, but that's not the prop that we played. But he went over 3.5 strikeouts. He's got four strikeouts. But more importantly, Jackson Job is at 50 pitches going into the bottom of the fourth inning when we eventually get there. 50 pitches he'll be at. The question is, even though it's a scoreless game, do the Tigers want him stretched out? Do they want him to go beyond four innings? Now, depending on the book and the price, you could be sitting on an under 14.5 at minus 150, which is what was widely available in the market. You could have also played an under 13.5 at reduced VIG. You could have gotten that maybe even money. You could have gotten that at, you know, plus money. So different ways that you could have played the Jackson Job prop. Obviously, 13.5 and 14.5 means he pitches into the fifth inning but doesn't complete the fifth inning, right? So you're okay if he pitches like, you know, one gets one batter or so. But I think that he only goes 12. I think he's done after four innings. Let's see how many pitches he throws in that bottom of the fourth inning. But right now, I mean, he's dealing right now. That was a lot of pitches that he threw in the bottom of the third, but he still has not allowed a hit. He just walked the guy for the first time, and he has four strikeouts here in this game. So 50 pitches for Jackson Job. Meanwhile, the Phillies have taken the lead over the Toronto Blue Jays as it was an RBI single, or excuse me, a double, I think it was, by Luis Arraez, and then Brandon Marsh, or a single, but then Arraez got moved over by, I think it was Alec Boehm, got a hit, or Bryson Stott got a hit, and then Brandon Marsh just hit a sacrifice fly, scoring Luis Arraez. So 3-2, the Phillies lead now, bottom of the sixth inning, with two outs, and Bryson Stott is on second base. We are going to the bottom of the fifth inning in Pittsburgh, so if you didn't place the live over 12.5 when we did it prior to the start of the fifth inning, the line is still 12.5, but it's no longer minus 121. It is now plus 105. Well, the Mets didn't help us out there in the top of the fifth. Bubba Chandler mowed them down. Now five shutout innings for Bubba Chandler. Only three hits allowed, three strikeouts, zero walks. And we'll see if the Pirates can add now here in the bottom of the fifth inning. And I would expect the Mets to not really, you know, go deep into the bullpen here in this one. Probably going to see if Xavion Curry can, if he comes back out for this, the bottom of the fifth, just see how long he takes it to, right? To see how long. Just why waste relievers here? It's an 8-0 ball game here in the bottom of the fifth inning. Pirates all over the New York Mets. Once again, we did play the live over 12.5, but now you can get that at plus 105 as opposed to the minus 121 that we played it at. Other scores in progress with some live market numbers. You have the Nationals, a 2-0 lead over the Cincinnati Reds in the sixth inning. Live total in that one is 4.5, so a low total between the Nationals and the Reds in D.C. The Cubs have scratched a couple of runs across as they were trailing 4-0. It is now 4-2 Kansas City over Chicago, and that market will repopulate here as the live total is now ticked up to 12.5. Cubs plus 205

0: on the money line here in the fourth inning. Twins have a 3-1 lead over the Brewers in the third inning. Live total there, 9.5. Astros and Padres are tied at 1 in the third. Live total there, 7.5. And let's see, Rockies a 4-2 lead over the Cardinals as the live total is 12.5 there. They're in the third inning. Rockies minus 183. Cardinals, if you think they come back against this Rockies team, plus 158. Matthew Liberatore on the mound for the Cardinals, and it was Kyle Freeland on the mound here for the Rockies. Kyle Freeland, the Rockies just scored 3 runs here in the top of the third inning, so that's where the score has kind of flipped upside down right now. And the Phillies still adding here in the bottom of the sixth inning. Now a 4-2 lead for Philadelphia over the Toronto Blue Jays. Still no score between the Tigers and the Giants. We're going to see how Jackson Jobe does here in the bottom of the fourth inning. And coming up momentarily, Dodgers at the Diamondbacks. And then a little bit later on this evening, the Rays are at the Mariners. Griffin Jacks for the Rays and George Kirby for the Mariners. And our best bet on the game that is about to start, Brandon Fodd for the Diamondbacks under 2.5 earned runs allowed, as he has hit this number in 15 straight starts. And the Dodgers' offense over this 7-game losing skid has certainly left a lot to be desired. Look, 20 leagues and just one mission. 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The name says it all. Coming up next, we'll talk a little bit more football as there's some storylines that are presenting itself here throughout the start of the NFL preseason, right? The Hall of Fame game was on Thursday. Week 1, officially, of the preseason gets underway coming up this Thursday. But I have a best bet for week number 1 of the NFL season, and it has to do with a storyline here in the NFL preseason. I'll explain coming up next. I'm Scott Seidenberg. This is Live Bet Saturday here on VSiN, the Sports Betting Network.
1: This is a Bloomberg Business of Sports report. FIFA is exploring selling U.S. media rights for the next 2 World Cups together. That means keeping soccer's hydration breaks that boosted ad revenue. FIFA is interested in potentially bundling rights for English and Spanish broadcasts together. The 2026 World Cup generated more than $15 billion in revenue. Paramount, Skydance, and the NFL agreed to pause negotiations over higher broadcast rights fees while the company deals with legal challenges to its planned merger with Warner Brothers Discovery. The NFL had been in discussions with Paramount over a price increase of at least 50% more than its current $2.1 billion a year deal after the league took advantage of a change in control provision of its contract. A group of 12 states, led by California, filed a lawsuit alleging that combining Paramount with Warner Brothers would result in reduced competition for film and television production and distribution. With a Bloomberg Business of Sports report, I'm Michael Barr.
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2: 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You can always hit me up on Twitter at Scott's On Air and at VSiN Live as we're monitoring all our bets here in Major League Baseball, including our best bet in progress right now. We actually have several bets in progress right now, but we are fading Jackson Jobe, the starting pitcher for the Detroit Tigers, going under his outs recorded prop. We're monitoring his pitches. This is his first start since coming back from Tommy John surgery. Jackson Jobe has thrown 60 pitches so far, 3 1/3 innings. There's one out here in the bottom of the fourth. They said his pitch count was going to be right around 70 or so, 70 to 75. We'll see if that holds true. We have the under 14.5. You could have played under 13.5 at reduced VIG. So depending on what you what book you had, where you placed your bet, that was your outs prop on Jackson Jobe. We went under and hoping to cash that. I think 4 innings is the most he's going to go. So we'll see if he even comes back out for the fifth inning. But right now, 62 pitches, as every pitch just helps us cash this bet. Other bets that we are sweating out right now, we are playing the under, well, we did play the under, 2.5 earned runs for Diamondbacks starting pitcher Brandon Fodd here as he gets through the top of the first inning against the Dodgers clean. So no runs in the first inning. As we go to the bottom of the first, Yamamoto will be on the mound for the Dodgers against Arizona. And we did play a live over 12.5 between the Mets and the Pirates. Jackson Jobe just got a double play to get out of the inning. That kills us. That kills us. Rafael Devers just grounded into a double play. And that is, like, the worst thing that we want to see right now. Because now Jobe gets through 4 innings with only 63 pitches. There was a chance this bet, this 64 pitches, and he is, or I guess it will be 60, yeah, 64 pitches, and he's through 4 shutout innings with only 1 hit allowed. That should have been the inning that cashed us this bet. If he comes out back out for the fifth inning and gets the first 2 outs and we lose this bet, I'm gonna be very upset with Rafael Devers for grounding into that double play. If he walks there, if he strikes out there, if he flies out there, anything else besides a double play, we are going to cash this bet without a doubt, because his pitch count would have likely reached 70 before the end of this fourth inning. The one thing we could not have happened there was a ground ball double play, and that is exactly what happened. That is terrible, terrible timing. We'll see what happens, though, in the fifth inning, if, in fact, they send Jobe out there and how long he is out there in the fifth inning. Monitoring the live over between the Mets and the Pirates. Pirates have 2 on and 2 out here in the bottom of the fifth inning. It is an 8-0 game. We would love for them to get some more, but it looks like it's going to be a fly out. Nope, foul ball. We would love for them to get some more runs here. Basically, the premise is we love playing live overs and blowout games. These teams, they just fold. They muck games all the time. You're not going to use any of your high-leverage relievers. You're going to let a relief pitcher likely go out there and just eat innings, because why would you have a game tomorrow? And it's a day game tomorrow. Like, why would you ruin it, you know, for your pitching staff? Just let a guy go out there and eat it, and usually it's probably a player that might not even be on your roster in, you know, a week or so. The Mets right now, they had a relief pitcher go the first 3 innings of the game. They turn it over to Xavion Curry, and he gets out of a jam last inning, and he gets out of another jam here in the fifth as he strikes out. He gets a strikeout to end the inning. So it is still 8-0 Pirates going to the top of the sixth inning. So now we need some help. We needed the Pirates to do something for us there. They did not, with 2 runners on. Let's see if we get some help by the New York Mets at some point here in the second half of this baseball game. If you're looking for a live total now, you got a much better number, 11.5 minus 117 on your live total.

0: right now. Still a play for me. When it's an 8-0 game, you are always in line for a position player to pitch in the ninth inning. Remember the rules. 8-run lead, ninth inning, last inning of the game, we are in line for, we could have a position player pitch with an 8-run lead. And if the 8-run lead can turn into a 10-run lead, we'll see. But I'd still be in favor of a live over there. All right, we'll keep an eye on everything going on here in Major League Baseball, but I wanted to talk some football because there was a report that came out the other day that I thought was fascinating because it triggered in my mind something that I did a whole report on this last year, and I've talked about it a lot, but it's something that I've been tracking for quite a few years now and making week one bets accordingly based off of things that I find out during the preseason. And what we found out during the preseason, or during this past week, a couple days ago, is that Andy Reid of the Chiefs said that Patrick Mahomes is very unlikely to play in the preseason opener, which is coming up against the Rams this week. Here's, actually, we have the quote. So let's hear from Andy Reid on Patrick Mahomes and his availability here in the preseason.
1: Yeah, listen, there's a pretty good chance I don't play him. Percentages are leading that way. And I don't know if I'll play him the second or third game. I mean, I don't know that. So, but percentages probably lean against doing that and letting the other guys, we've got new people in those other positions and behind him that need some work. And so the more reps they get, the better.
0: This is where information's king. Andy Reid is telling us there's a very good chance Patrick Mahomes does not play this preseason. Mahomes recovering from surgery in December, mind you, to repair a torn ACL and an LCL in his knee. He's not going to be 100% to start the season. He's just not. Like, I did a Denver Broncos preview earlier this week on a different program, and I said the Broncos played the Chiefs in week one. Like, if you asked any team around the NFL, if there's one week you can choose right now, you have to play the Kansas City Chiefs. Every team in the NFL, you have to play the Kansas City Chiefs. When do you want to play them? Everybody would say week number one. Because Mahomes is not going to be ready for week number one. Heck, I don't even know if he's going to play in week number one. Now, he says he's going to play. He's likely to play. He's working his way back. But he's not going to be 100%. He'll get healthier and he'll get stronger as the season moves along. But the weakest he will be is the very first game he plays. And that is week one against the Denver Broncos. Already looking ahead to that game. It's the first Monday night game of the year, by the way. Monday night football, Chiefs against the Broncos in Arrowhead. Okay, cool. Already looking at that game, I'm sitting here thinking, I'm going to take the points of the Denver Broncos. Because Patrick Mahomes, not going to be ready here for week number one. And so, I'm looking at that game. I'm seeing the Chiefs as, what, a three-point favorite at home. And right away, also, like, my trench report has this game a lot closer. In fact, the Broncos better, I mean, very good trench team along with the Chiefs. Already, I'm on the plus three with the Denver Broncos. I mean, I'm hoping, is there a 3.5? Well, we'll see. But with Andy Reid saying Patrick Mahomes is not going to play likely in the preseason, this triggered another response from me. I did a research project last season compiling all the data I had of quarterbacks that did not play in the preseason. And I went back to 2021. And prior to last year, I looked at all the quarterbacks that had zero preseason dropbacks and quarterbacks that had 30 or more preseason dropbacks. And there was a clear distinction between the quarterbacks that played zero dropbacks and the quarterbacks that had 30 or more dropbacks in the preseason. The quarterbacks that had zero dropbacks, they had a negative ATS margin of over 2.5 points, negative 2.5. Their team totals went under by over 3 points per game. The first halves went under. The first half team totals went under. And so I made a list last year of the quarterbacks that didn't play in the preseason. And I pretty much bet against all of them in week one with the fading the team totals and things like that. Now, you had the game between Dallas and Philly where, like, both quarterbacks, like, didn't play, right? And that was, you know, a crazy game, right? 24-20, all that, you know, fun stuff. We remember what happened. The ejection kind of changed, like, everything there. Same thing, Tampa and Atlanta, where both quarterbacks were cold, Mayfield and Penix, 23-20. There was 20 points scored in the first half there. You had Buffalo and Baltimore. Both quarterbacks didn't play, but they were both obviously elite quarterbacks, right? And Josh Allen, and that was a high-scoring game. And then you had Jared Goff didn't play, Matt Stafford didn't play, and then Goff went under, only 3 points in the first half, 13 points for the game. Rams only scored 7 points in the first half, 14 for the full game. Aaron Rodgers and the Steelers, now they won because they beat the Jets. They actually wound up scoring 34 points, but 17 points in the fourth quarter. There's a lot to be said about the quarterbacks that don't play in the preseason, and if Mahomes is not going to play, it gives us more fuel to fade the Kansas City Chiefs in week one against the Denver Broncos. Live Bet Saturday continues here on VSiN.
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2: 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Our Jackson Job under is a loser, as he has gone 5 shutout innings, only 1 hit allowed, 1 walk, 4 strikeouts, 71 pitches. He will not come out for the bottom of the 6th inning. And the killer was the Rafael Devers ground into double play. We were cooking. Jackson Job, with 1 out in the bottom of the 4th inning, was at 62 pitches. And again, what did I say, guys? His pitch count was going to be 70 to maximum 75 here tonight in his first start back from Tommy John surgery. He's at 62 pitches with 1 out, and Rafael Devers grounds into a double play. He gets out of the inning with 64 pitches, and then what happens? It is a 7-pitch inning in the bottom of the 5th. As he finishes 5 shutout innings. So we take that one on the chin. That's a loser. And now we see if we can get some of our live bets to come through for us. Sweating out right now the live over in the Pittsburgh Mets game, which is still 8-0. So we're going to need some runs to be scored here in this game. Maybe we get the 9th inning luck with a position player pitching with a blowout at some point. And then we are also on the under 2.5 earned runs for Brandon Fott of the Arizona Diamondbacks. That has cashed in 15 straight starts. And the Dodgers have not scored yet in the first 2 innings. So we're off to a decent start there in Arizona. Let's talk more Major League Baseball. We'll take a look at the games going on right now, the games tonight, and also an early look at tomorrow's slate as we head on out to the Progressive Guest Line. And we are joined by Angelo Maglioka from Sportsline, A-Mags Picks on Twitter. You check him out there. Mags, thanks so much for giving us a couple minutes. I know you feel my pain with the Jackson Job under. I mean, this, it had the recipe of a win. Like, I know they tell us, don't count your tickets, like, before they cash, but he's at 60 pitches in the 4th inning. I'm thinking there's no way he's going back out for the 5th. And then Devers grounds into the double play, man. I mean, what can you do? That's baseball, Susan.
3: That's baseball, Susan, right? That's one of my favorite quotes, and really a tough break there. I was with you on the under 14.5. I thought it was a pretty good number to get under 14.5. Thought it should have been really 13.5 at most. So giving us, you know, where he just needed to not finish 5 innings, I thought maybe he would come out for the 4th and get an out, maybe stretch it to 2. But with that pitch count, and especially the way it was looking in-game, I was like, there's no way he's going to go for this. So that was just a really rough break right there. And then I've got one out there on Gavin Williams right now, who if he does not hit 7 strikeouts tonight, he would be the first right-handed starter besides, like, Nick Martinez in the last month that hasn't got 7 against the White Sox. So it seems like everything kind of tipping the wrong way right here.
2: Yeah, and of course, I did not play the Peyton Toll strikeout prop yesterday against the A's because I felt everybody was on it. And, you know, Mags, this happens to me from time to time. I want to say, like, I'm stubborn, but I also feel like I'm disciplined, right? But discipline and stubborn can kind of be mixed together. So we know that the A's strike out against lefties more than anybody in baseball, right? And Peyton Toll, good strikeout numbers, 9, 7, 7, past couple of starts. But his prop has always been 5.5. Now it's 6.5. And on principle yesterday, I'm just like, I'm not doing it. I'm not paying -140, -150 on 6.5 when it should be 5.5. And what happens? He strikes out 11. So I didn't bet what could have been a winner there. Do you find yourself doing that when it comes to these props? If you see the market get inflated, do you account for that in your projections, thinking like, oh, well, it's inflated for a reason, like probably I should have done with Peyton Toll, or are you stubborn or disciplined and you say, I can't play into that inflated market?
3: I'm the same exact way as you, where I get in my own head sometimes. I overanalyze things, and I have model projections that I sometimes tend to utilize, and other times I tend to find fault with. So I am the same exact way. I felt like the number was pushed up, and I also felt like, yes, for good reason, but I don't love using these last 2 weeks, last 3 weeks numbers, because you know sometimes you get something happens, like Nick Kurtz is hurt, and he's really been rough with strikeouts against left-handed pitchers. Well, that'll add at least a strikeout, if not two, a lot of times to these starters' numbers. So now it's just a little bit of a different lineup that you're going to be facing. So there's these little quirks to the season where if you're looking for more week-long or 3-4 weeks, whatever it is, sometimes these differences in the lineup or who's going to play don't always bear out. You saw it today in the Yankee game. I mean, they sat multiple lefties against Chris Sale, which they are going to do with regularity. It just makes it a little bit of a different strikeout lineup. Not that it mattered for Sale, but I find myself trying to be as disciplined as possible and not chase those numbers. But sometimes, when they're pushed up, I mean, he went for 14 strikeouts, so I guess the number was pushed up for a reason.
2: A fun day in the Bronx, Old Timers Day. I know you were in attendance. It is one of my favorite days of the year, every single year there in the Bronx. I mean, you can just watch the pregame ceremony and just have a tear in your eye. But Gerrit Cole gets the win against Chris Sale and the Braves. The Yankees win 5-4. They've taken the first two games of this three-game set. And now we look ahead to tomorrow's game, where the Yankees will look for the three-game sweep. Atlanta has Gavin Holmes on the mound against American League Cy Young favorite in Cam Schlittler. Yankees about a minus 150 favorite. Do they complete the sweep here against the Braves?
3: I actually do. I generally would say no to sweeping a team, but I do think there's a rather large advantage that they get here with Cam Schlittler on the mound. And something that Brian Hawk, one of the Yankees beat writers, tweeted a little while ago as I was reading on the train home, he said that after George Lombard Jr. already had a home run today, a great performance from him, he was eating with the guys afterwards, and Spencer Jones said he was already quizzing them on the pitches that Grant Holmes throws, where he wants to throw them, and the usage kind of, and just some of that stuff really, man, it brings a tear to your eye, like you said, but just for what the future could hold. I think that this Yankees team, with these young guys now inserted in there, is kind of starting to click, man. I really like the vibes. Spencer Jones is a huge triple today. So I generally would say no, but I do think there's something about not only the starting pitcher edge, but what I think is an offense that's kind of rolling right now. So give me the Yankees tomorrow.
2: And the offense will get a boost. Obviously, Garcia will be in the lineup with a right-handed pitcher in Holmes. So that should help the Yankees lineup as well here. They're minus 150 favorites, as I mentioned, going up against the Atlanta Braves. We still have one game that hasn't gotten underway here tonight, Mags, and that is in Seattle. The Mariners hosting the Rays. Seattle about a minus 120, minus 130 favorite with George Kirby on the mound. And Tampa is going to go with an opener. Casey Legomina is going to serve as the opener, it looks like, here for this game. Any feel for tonight? Any props you want to play? Any angles you're looking to attack the Mariners and the Rays?
3: Yeah, kind of a tough spot here for the Rays after Griffin Jacks goes down, earlier in the day with some elbow discomfort. Never good to hear that. So now you thrust them into an emergency bullpen day. You've got Legomina. We'll see who, follows him. And Kirby on the other side, as I was mentioning to you on your podcast, I was, saying, hey, I really like these first at-bat strikeouts. They're a fun prop. I was hoping I could bring something here for you. But, Kirby, just six strikeouts combined in his last two starts here, three in each, just really hasn't been racking up the strikeouts as we saw a few starts ago. And the Rays, certainly not a team I would want to attack for some strikeouts. So I'm going to pass on any of those here tonight. And, of course, Legomina being the opener, likely just to be an inning, maybe. He straggles in for an extra out or two. And he's been pretty solid. So, maybe it's like a nerfy or something like that. And, of course, when you get these later games out in Seattle, you should always kind of think of the unders. So maybe like a 3-2 game if you want to look to the under. I wouldn't hate that. At 7, I'd probably, try to shop around and see what I could do with the number there. Maybe I'd take an alternate at 8 where you need 9 to beat you and then you pair it with something else. I think that would be pretty solid.
2: Let's talk about that first at-bat strikeout prop, though, because this is a conversation you and I had earlier this week, and I love the angle, attacking the, especially when you get significant plus money on these guys and you're betting their first at-bat of the game to be a strikeout. Because it's an opener, I understand it's short notice for the guy, but he's a relief pitcher, is used to getting called on short notice. You know he's only going to go the first inning. You know he's selling out here in the first inning. When you see an opener scheduled for a team, do you think you're more likely then to look at a first inning strikeout? I mean, I always think, like, when I have an opener, I always like the Nerfy more so than if it was a regular starter, because we know how starters oftentimes struggle the first time through the lineup. But if I got a relief pitcher, and I know we're running up against it here, Mags, if I know I have a relief pitcher that's just pitching the first inning, I feel like that's a good way to attack it.
3: So I totally agree with you. I think maybe this isn't the spot with Legomino, who doesn't have a ton of, like, swing and miss under the hood. It's a 9% swinging strike on the left side, an 8.5% on the right side. So there isn't a ton. And then you look at the Seattle lineup, their two best options really continue to be Cal Raleigh and Colt Emerson, who are both batting at the bottom of the order tonight. Mm. So maybe as we get towards those guys, let's see who's pitching, see, you know, who's in the game for the Rays, because there might be an opportunity. But Raleigh and Emerson, like, dang near every night I'm looking to bet them for a first at-bat strikeout. 1-for-2 on them last night was still a plus 165 winner at a half unit. You put a half unit on each, and it's a solid profit still.
2: So let's see who's going to come in the second inning, and if it's a high strikeout guy, maybe we do that for Cal Raleigh and Emerson. Angelo Maglioka, we'll check you out on Sportsline. Appreciate the time, brother.
3: Thank you. I appreciate you.
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12: 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We'll catch up with everything Gil. MLB, most wins in August. How's he feeling about the Tigers? Is there anybody else he would add now? We're just a couple weeks away from the start of tennis's final Grand Slam. Who does he like early on in the U.S. Open outrights market? Plus, we'll hit MLB for the day with Greg Peterson and Adam Burke. Wes Reynolds joins to talk golf and college football. All that and then some on The Numbers Game, 10 a.m. Eastern, 7 a.m. Pacific.
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2: Back here on Live Bet Saturday, I'm Scott Satterberg on VSiN, the Sports Betting Network. My thanks to Mags, Angelo Maglioka, who talked some Major League Baseball with us coming up here in our last segment. Good stuff there. I mean, man, I'm still bitter about the Jackson, the Job under, losing that under. Rafael Devers grounding into double play. Oh, my goodness. And then live over here, I mean, the Pirates have had two runners on in every inning since we placed that live over and have yet then have not scored a run. So it's still 8-0, and there's plenty of ball game left. We're in the top of the seventh inning. Seventh, eighth, and ninth, we just need five runs. Let's see if we can get it, you know, here in Pittsburgh. Maybe the Pirates scratch a run across here or two runs across in the bottom of the seventh, and we get a position player pitching in the ninth, and you get a home run or two. So we'll see how it plays out. I mean, we've seen these blowout games have like four-run ninth innings before, and maybe that's what I'm hoping for here. Mets are scoreless, 8-0. Pirates lead the Mets right now, top of the seventh inning. Our Brandon Fogg bet looks good, though, as the Diamondbacks and Dodgers are scoreless here, bottom of the third inning. We bet the under 2.5 earned runs for Diamondbacks starting pitcher Brandon Fogg that has cashed in 15 straight games. So he's off to a good start here for us in this one. So we'll monitor all the action here in Major League Baseball as we progress throughout the evening. But we have breaking news in the NFL. About 20 minutes ago or half an hour ago, we got the tweet from the NFL Network, and we have confirmation now that Laremy Tunsil, five-time Pro Bowl left tackle for the Washington Commanders, was hurt during pass rush drills in practice. He suffered torn triceps and will require surgery. He is going to be out most, if not all, of the regular season after he will undergo surgery to repair a torn triceps muscle that he suffered during one-on-one pass rush drills in practice today for the Commanders. He was signed to be the blindside protector for Jaden Daniels, a $30 million per year contract, and now he is out. Taking a look at my trench report numbers that I do each and every year. Last year was the first year that we published the trench report and did the you know, the records, and it helped us bet the NFL every single week. Going in, what I did was for this season, for a preseason ranking, I went ahead and I took last year's grades for players and the teams, right, all the players and the teams, and then adjusted for roster turnover to come up with a preseason ranking. And I also did a strength of schedule report, but that's a whole separate thing. But so going into this preseason, I have in my trench report the Washington Commanders as the 27th overall trench team. And that's all four metrics: run block, run defense, pass block, and pass rush. However, because of the Laremy Tunsil addition, giving their offensive line a significant boost going into this preseason, I have the Washington Commanders, or should I say had the Washington Commanders, as the fifth best pass blocking unit in the NFL. That grade is going to take a significant blow now. With Laremy Tunsil out for most, if not all, of the season, that takes a significant blow. I'm going to have to redo my numbers, and replacing Tunsil, it's going to drop down the Commanders significantly. As the Pirates just hit a solo home run. Hey, look at that. We got a ninth run in this game. Maybe it's a sign of things to come. Okay. Anyway, this is a big injury for the Commanders, and it's a big injury in terms of my trench report. Again, I had the Commanders as the fifth best pass block team, but they are terrible on the run block. They're not good on the run defense. They're okay on the pass rush, but overall, the number 27th ranked team in my trench report, the preseason trench report, that's definitely going to change. They might drop down, actually, from 27 now to, like, dare I say, bottom of the league? Could they be the worst trench team in my preseason rankings? I'm going to adjust my preseason rankings kind of every week of the preseason because I'm going to use some preseason data. Now, I know it's not fair because, you kind of have to take it with a grain of salt because you got guys going up against backups and backups to backups. So how much can you really take the stats in the preseason and grade players? But I'm going to do it to the best of my ability. And also with the caveat that, and I'll explain this as we get closer to week one of the NFL season, the numbers are all going to change after week one because I'm going to have real 2026 season data. So the week two trench report is going to look a lot different than the week one trench report because it's going to be based on week one numbers. Maybe a little bleed from the preseason, but mostly week one numbers. And then, so on and so forth, we'll get all the data for the current season. But this is a huge blow here for the Washington Commanders, losing Laremy Tunsil. Taking a quick look at Washington's season, right now the Commanders have a win total of 7.5 games. It is juiced to the over at minus 120. Without Tunsil now, let me take a look at this. So I did a strength of schedule report based on my trench report. And again, the caveat here being the Commanders ranked 27th currently in my report. And not only that, they were very high in the pass block grade, low in the pass, in the overall grade. Actually, I had them 26th overall. Okay. Anyway, here's the strength, the strength of schedule. Oh, wow. Oh, wow. This changes things significantly. Based on my trench report strength of schedule, I have the Commanders with the sixth most difficult trench schedule in the NFL. Their run defense is a big negative. Their pass rush is only a slight negative. Their pass block was actually the only, like, the lowest grade was the pass block versus their opponents. And now we have to factor in no Laremy Tunsil. So the strength of schedule numbers are going to be, it's going to change. Washington might actually now grade out worse than, and it makes sense. The NFC East plays a difficult trench schedule. In my strength of schedule metrics, I have Dallas with the second most difficult schedule, the Giants with the third most difficult schedule, and Washington with the sixth most difficult schedule. So I have three NFC East teams with those difficult schedules. Obviously, Philly grades out very well, so the fact that those teams have to play Philly twice, it impacts it, plus the rest of the Commander schedule that we just showed you there up on the screen. They have difficult opponents as far as the trenches are concerned. Like, you look at the teams that the Washington Commanders have to play this year outside of their own division, right, which, again, Philly twice a year is going to hurt them. Houston grades out very well. Minnesota grades out very well. The Rams grade out as the best in my metrics. Seattle grades out very well. San Francisco grades out well. Like, the only easy games they'll have is, like, Arizona, which grades out terribly, and then maybe against Dallas, the Giants, like, maybe. But they got difficult trench games, and now without Laremy Tunsil, the only way I can look on the Washington Commanders is under 7.5. That's the only way I could look. And I know everyone's always rushing to bet these overs. Unders are going to win more so than overs, for sure. But it's the only way I could look right now with this injury affecting the number here, affecting the strength of schedule, and affecting their grading. Man, that is a big, big-time blow to the Washington Commanders. We'll talk more football and get some season futures, some props, some awards bets from our very own sports betting professor, Aaron Moore, coming up at the top of the hour. He will join us here on Live Bet Saturday, get his take on the upcoming NFL season. Look, the Circa Survivor documentary is heating up. This week's episode is called Survival Mode. Week 10 arrives like a wrecking ball, and a massive wave of elimination tears through the field, and the players who thought they had it figured out suddenly don't. Thanksgiving's on the horizon.

0: Verizon, and the wrong call won't just cost the contestants a game, it'll cost them everything. $18.7 million is on the line. 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And if you need to catch up, every episode is available on YouTube right now. Just search VSiN Live. I've been loving this documentary. I'm not loving, like, reminded of, like, you know, where I lost games last year. But I love getting into football mode, watching, and it's become part of my preseason process, to be honest with you. My preseason process with football starts with watching the quarterback series on Netflix. And then, of course, I watch Hard Knocks. And then I watch, like, all the other, like, Hard Knocks knockoff shows that some of these teams do, right? But I also now established in my preseason schedule is watching the Circa Survivor documentary and getting locked in for this upcoming football season. We'll talk more NFL football coming up next here on Live Bet Saturday.
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1: 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We have a couple of sweats going on, including our best bet in that Dodgers-Diamondbacks game where we went under 2.5 earned runs for Diamondbacks starting pitcher Brandon Fodd. That has cashed in 15 straight games for Brandon Fodd this year, yet we got plus 120. Why? Because it's the Dodgers, the Dodgers, the Dodgers. Oh, the Dodgers that have lost seven straight games, only scoring a little over three runs per game during that stretch. Brandon Fodd, four shutout innings so far, only one hit allowed, one walk, and one strikeout. Keep going, Brandon Fodd. Elsewhere, Phillies are tied with the Blue Jays, bottom of the eighth inning with two outs there in Philadelphia, and they do have two runners on and are threatening. And the Pirates with a 9-0 lead over the Mets. We do have the live over there. They're going to the bottom of the eighth inning. I don't trust the Mets to score at this point, so I really need the Pirates to score some runs here in the bottom of the eighth and then maybe throw a position player out there in the top of the ninth and give up some free runs to the New York Mets with this 9-0 lead right now. But let's continue the football conversation. Last segment, we talked about the breaking news here in the NFL, and that is Laremy Tunsil, the left tackle for the Washington Commanders, suffering torn triceps in practice today. He will require surgery and be out a large portion, if not all, of the regular season this year. We head on out to the Progressive Guest Line where we are joined by our sports betting professor, Aaron Moore, here on Live Bet Saturday. Aaron, you focus a lot on the NFC East being there in Philadelphia. You watch all those Eagles games inside the NFC East. Losing Laremy Tunsil, I talked about my trench report and how this changes everything on my outlook on the Commanders this year. How, in your mind, does this change your outlook on the Commanders, who have a current win total of 7.5?
2: Scott, the first thing I think of with this Tunsil injury is obviously a foundational offensive lineman that's got to impact Washington, and it has to have a lot of domino effects. So my first thought is I'm looking at Dallas now as the beneficiary. Ooh. Here is we're looking at the NFC East is always this idea that these teams keep beating each other up. Can Philadelphia maintain its title? And I think the first thing I look at is Dallas. Are they now going to be the clear second place team? If you look at futures and everything in that aspect, I still think the Eagles are the team that to beat there. That's obviously not any groundbreaking information, but if you want to look at number two and three in the NFC East, Washington and Dallas were pretty close. New York is going to have some hopes with Harbaugh. So I think this really obviously impacts Washington. If you're going to look at it from a handicapping standpoint, I got to think you look at Dallas in terms of now what they can do to challenge for that NFC East division, because they're probably number two right now.
1: That's a great point, and one that I didn't bring up last segment is if I'm down on one team, that means I probably have to be higher on another. Everything has a domino effect because these teams play each other. So that's like, you know, everyone always talks about, oh, it's a two-team race in the AFC East, right? It's the Bills and it's the Patriots, and then the two bad teams in the Jets and the Dolphins. Well, I mean, if you think the Dolphins are going to be that bad and contend for the number one overall pick, well, then you start to look at the division wins, right? And it's like, well, maybe, okay, so maybe the Jets get two division wins, right? Maybe, like, now we have to, you start factoring that in. Your opinion on one team affects your opinion on another team. And so that's what we're looking at here with this Tunsil situation there in Washington. You bet a lot here in your portfolio for the futures market. I know unders are the way to go. Like, that's something that we've been preaching for years now, Aaron. Everyone knows this. You're going to make more money if you bet unders on season-long player props. There's so many ways to hit this, right? Injuries can happen, and just a player could just underperform. But have you placed any overs? I always find that to be the interesting question, because I know a sharp guy like you is heavy on the unders. Are there any player prop overs that you like here for this season?
2: It's a good point to just talk about NFL futures, players, props, all of that, Scott. That, yeah, usually I'm thinking unders because really just think about what a turned ankle can do. A player can miss a series or two. So I usually look at the unders, but I do have an over going into this season, and that's Kenyon Sadiq, over 450.5 yards for the Jets. And that number, the tight end out of Oregon, that

0: number is similar to what Tyler Warren was last year with Colts, and obviously Warren blew that away. Mm. I look at this Sadiq over, and I've got a number of different variables that I think work in his favor. First of all, Scott, sorry to say, the Jets are not a good team, so they're probably going to be throwing the football a lot late in the game. Works for someone like Sadiq, where he has two very good wide receivers in Wilson and A.D. Mitchell, so the ball's going to be thrown a lot. Now with the Jets, you have Frank Reich as their offensive coordinator, and you look at his past work, it includes a lot of multi-tight end sets. He likes to put guys in the slot. He likes a lot of motion. So I think this just helps Sadiq. And you look at 450 yards, and to bring it back to Warren, you have three or four good games in the first half of the season. You're looking pretty good at that over. So it's not a high amount. And when you look at player props and futures, I don't think a lot of people right now, Scott, are talking about Kenyon Sadiq. Mm-hmm. So the idea is look for some areas that really haven't been discussed, talked about, popular teams. So I took Sadiq over 450 and a half receiving yards.
1: I like that a lot. And we know most of the NFL is now going with these multiple tight end sets, and tight ends are getting more involved in the passing game, and Sadiq is more of that receiving threat as a tight end, like Warren, as opposed to, you know, the blocking threat. Like, you know, you look at Cole Kmet is more of a blocker than a receiver for the Bears. So Sadiq should have a big impact here on this Jets offense. So I like that one a lot. I really do. As far as a couple of unders are concerned, what's been one that you placed recently that you've added to your portfolio, a player prop under for the season?
0: The one that was really one of the first ones I looked at, I took Mike Evans under 924 and a half receiving yards.
1: But doesn't Mike he Evans get 1,000 yards every single year?
0: So here's the caveat, Scott. Here's the idea. That 924 is under 1,000, obviously. But the way I look at it is the book set that number up based on Mike Evans, who used to play for Tampa, mm-hmm. who used to be the focal point. Now coming into San Francisco, it's a different player. So I just think that algorithm was a little bit wrong. And you look at Evans's age, as great as he was, that age in the early to mid-30s, these wide receivers start to hit a cliff and no longer really have the production they once did. So I see Evans hitting a cliff here, or falling off the cliff, excuse me. And yes, there's been a lot of injuries already with San Francisco and Pearsall, and you just don't know necessarily what's going to go on with that offense. But Evans, who used to play at Tampa, really was the focal point. Now when you go to a Shanahan offense in San Francisco, there's four or five different people on every play are in the offense. So I just don't think Mike Evans is going to be a focal point. But that 924 and a half yards, I think it's more similar to what you would expect him to have in Tampa, not the new version in San Francisco.
1: Yeah, I agree. And plus, we know that in San Francisco, like McCaffrey has a huge part in receiving, Kittle as well. Like, we'll see what Deebo Samuel does in his return and if he reestablishes a relationship with George Kittle. And plus, you mentioned the injuries. Like, Evans is dealing with an injury, right? Like, they're going to be careful with him to start the year. And so we'll see how much share he gets of the volume there in San Fran. Talking to our sports betting professor, Aaron Moore, joining us here on the Progressive Guest Line. I'm Scott Seidenberg. It's Live Bet Saturday here on VSiN. Let's talk awards. Who do you like in the MVP market this year? I have a couple of ways that I am leaning. I haven't placed an MVP bet yet, Aaron, but I did place a comeback player of the year bet, and I kind of wanted to sprinkle on that guy to be the MVP as well. He's not going to win it, but it is Kyler Murray as my comeback player of the year award bet. What have you done in the awards market?
0: So for the MVP, Scott, we're thinking alike in terms of a quarterback, right? You really have to start paring it down right now, expecting it to be a quarterback. I'm taking Justin Herbert 11-1. And if you hear the talk so far in the Chargers preseason, the new offensive coordinator, Mike McDaniel, has been working with Herbert, changed his footwork. Expects him to throw a lot of quick passes. They had a terrible, dreadful, awful offensive line last year that beat Herbert up. And part of the reason, besides not having talent and injuries, was there was a lot of 5-7-step drops that Herbert took, and he got beat up because he didn't have his two starting tackles. So expect Herbert to throw the ball a lot more. And we talk about all these different aspects of narratives and interesting ways of getting attention. Mike McDaniel is an odd character, and his relationship with Herbert is already getting a lot of attention. Mm-hmm. And I think that really works in Herbert's favor. Obviously, he's going to have to throw a lot of yards. The Chargers are going to have to win. They have a very difficult schedule. But if Herbert keeps up his end of the bargain, I just think the presence of Mike McDaniel keeps his name in the media. And it's just looking at it from an interesting standpoint here is he's got Slater and he's got Ault back on his offensive line. Things really are working in his favor. And at the same time, you think about Mahomes, it's not going to be the same version. Allen is a little bit older. Burrow can't necessarily stay healthy. So I think right now, obviously these things can change, but right now things look good ahead for Justin Herbert.
1: I don't hate it. I was looking at some, you know, Herbert numbers, and I was thinking about McDaniel's offense, and I'm thinking, like, do we go with Amarian Hampton receptions, like, you know, early on in the season, or something with completions for Justin Herbert, because maybe it's not the yardage, but it's the completions because of a lot of quick passes, as you mentioned, a lot of short passes to the running backs that we've seen a lot of times in that Dolphins offense the past couple of years. We'll see how that translates there in L.A. And I know, of course, you're going to be on Dicker the Kicker, over 1.5 field goals made in every single week. We'll get to that as we progress into the season, Aaron. But really looking forward to your contributions all football season with the player props from a fantasy perspective, all the great work you do up on vsin.com. Can't wait to continue to talk NFL football with you, man.
0: Thanks a lot, Scott. Good luck to you.
1: There he is, our sports betting professor, Aaron Moore. Check out some of his write-ups in the betting guides as well as Live Bet Saturday continues here on VSiN.
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1: Scott Satterberg back here with you. This is Live Bet Saturday on VSiN, the Sports Betting Network. We are in the bottom of the ninth as the Phillies and Blue Jays are tied at four. We'll see if Philly can get a walk-off win here against Toronto. Elsewhere, the Nationals with an 8-2 lead over the Reds. Bottom of the eighth inning in D.C. Top of the eighth inning in Kansas City. The Royals on top of the Cubs 6-3. Jack Caglione hit two home runs here tonight for Kansas City. Twins and Brewers are tied at three in the top of the seventh inning. Top of the seventh, the Rangers with a 2-1 lead over the Baltimore Orioles. Guardians a 2-1 lead over the White Sox. Bottom of the sixth inning in Chicago. Rockies a 5-3 lead over the Cardinals, top of the sixth inning. The Tigers all over the Giants, 7-0 in the bottom of the seventh. Top of the seventh, Padres with a 3-1 lead over the Astros, and going to the bottom of the fifth inning, the Dodgers and Diamondbacks are scoreless. So if you bet the Diamondbacks in the first five innings, whether you were backing Brandon Fodd or just fading the Dodgers who have lost seven straight, you are guaranteed at least a push. If you did it on the money line, if you took the Diamondbacks plus a half a run in the first five, you have already cashed. Brandon Fodd, five innings, no runs, one hit, one walk, one strikeout. He is absolutely dealing, and we are on our way towards our Brandon Fodd bet cashing, because we needed a cash here in tonight because we lost our other two bets. But we have Brandon Fodd under 2.5 earned runs allowed, and he has gone five shutout innings here against the Dodgers. L.A. losers of seven straight games, and they have not scored in those seven games, averaging under four runs in those games in this losing stretch. So we are backing Brandon Fodd, who, by the way, has gone under 2.5 earned runs in 15 straight starts. Like, he has had a great season here for the Arizona Diamondbacks. A great season. Just got done talking some football with our sports betting professor, Aaron Moore. We're going to talk more football coming up in about 15 minutes. Jared Smith from Fox Sports Radio will join us. Jared does a great job breaking down quarterbacks in the NFL. So I want to ask him about some quarterback play, and we'll start with the Jaden Daniels. Because Jaden Daniels of the Commanders, now that he does not have his left tackle in Laramie Tunsil, how is that going to affect Jaden Daniels playing here this season, coming back from injury? Right now, Jaden Daniels, along with Kyler Murray, on the list here for comeback player of the year. Of the comeback player of the year market, Patrick Mahomes is the favorite at plus 185, Jaden Daniels plus 450, Kyler Murray plus 600. Kyler Murray's the bet. I've already placed the bet. Patrick Mahomes should not be on this list, if I'm being honest. Patrick Mahomes played 14 games last year. Now, the comeback player of the year award is one that you can take advantage of in the market. Now, yes, it wasn't a massive plus money price, but we cashed this last year and we bet on Christian McCaffrey. And we gave that out in the VSiN Pro Football Betting Guide. We gave out Kyler Murray in this year's VSiN Pro Football Betting Guide. You can read all of that for VSiN Pro subscribers. The reason being is because the NFL sent out the memo for the criteria of what constitutes the Comeback Player of the Year award. And it's a player that missed significant time due to injury or other hardship, not because you did not play well last season or you got benched because you didn't play well. Patrick Mahomes got hurt at the end of the year last year. Patrick Mahomes played 14 games. 14 games. You don't miss two, three games and all of a sudden be the favorite to be the comeback player of the year. And by the way, it's not like he missed, you know, the three games. He missed it at the end of the year. I don't get it. Listen, it's just trying to steal your money, okay? That's what it is. It's trying to steal your money. It's putting up a market that they're banking on people not being educated and not watching shows like this and not looking at the VSiN betting guide and just thinking, oh, yeah, Patrick Mahomes got hurt last year. Of course he's going to be the comeback player of the year. He's the best quarterback in the world. 14 games, you're not the comeback player of the year. Now, Kyler Murray, five games last year. Now we're talking. You played five games last year, and now you're coming back from injury on a new team where no one has expectations of you, where everybody's counting you out, and yet you are in a great situation with a quarterback guru head coach in KOC, an elite weapon on the outside in Justin Jefferson, and, oh, by the way, a very favorable schedule. In my trench report, grading offensive and defensive line play in the NFL, and looking at the strength of schedule based on the trench report, the Minnesota Vikings play the third easiest trench schedule in the NFL. They have the easiest pass rush schedule, meaning opponents pass rush. Kyler Murray should not face a ton of pressure this year. He shouldn't face any pressure this year. And the Vikings, who were a really good team last year with some of the worst quarterback play you're ever going to have in the NFL, whether it was Max Brosmer, J.J. McCarthy, Carson Wentz, if Kyler Murray's half of what he was when he was at his best in Arizona, the Vikings are a playoff team, and Kyler Murray's going to win your comeback player of the year. Now, for Jaden Daniels, he played 7 games last year, so he is also the right candidate, right? Jaden Daniels and Kyler Murray are the right candidates here because of the amount of time they missed last year. But this news that came out today with the injury to Laremy Tunsil changes everything about our outlook on the Washington Commanders this year. There are a few positions in football, non-quarterback, that will move a market. Starting left tackle is one of them. And not just any starting left tackle, a $30 million a year, 5-time Pro Bowl starting left tackle. That moves your number. So I don't know how anybody could be as high on the Commanders as they were prior to that news here today. And that's why I don't think Jaden Daniels has a successful season. And I am skipping over Jaden Daniels, and I still would, in this market for comeback player of the year. Mahomes is the favorite, and he shouldn't be. He shouldn't even be on this list. Played 14 games last year. Jaden Daniels, with the Tunsil injury, takes a significant step back. And Kyler Murray, who only played 5 games last year, finds his way on a new team. That is why he is the best bet. Now, what's really funny, Aaron Donald is your 4th favorite on this list. And I'm just looking at DraftKings right now. But how criminal is this? How criminal is this? And I love the folks at DraftKings. Johnny Avella is one of the best in the business. Aaron Donald cannot win this award. If you bet Aaron Donald to win Comeback Player of the Year, I will find you and I will kick you where the sun don't shine. Because that's money that can go somewhere else. Okay? You can't retire and then come back and win Comeback Player of the Year. Again, the league sent a memo to its voters reiterating the qualifications, the standards to which they should vote on the award. And it is awarded to players that miss significant time. That's why Mahomes is irrelevant, because it wasn't significant. Significant time due to injury or other hardship that prevented them from playing. Aaron Donald retiring and enjoying his years outside of football is not a hardship, and it is not an injury. The fact that he's the 4th favorite on this list at plus 900, again, if you bet it, tweet at me, I will come and find you. And again, it's like the, you know, what was the line from Vegas Vacation? How about you just give me the money, I'll kick you, and we'll call it even. That's how we're going to do it. Next on the list, Malik Nabers, plus 1,200. You want to get behind Malik Nabers coming back after missing some time last year, dealing with an injury, with a new quarterback now, with, new-ish, and with a new head coach, and the Giants having some high expectations this year. Malik Nabers, 4 games last year. That's a guy I can get behind if you want to make that argument. But the quarterback's the sexy position. If the Vikings are a playoff team, Kyler Murray gets the recognition. Kyler Murray wins the Comeback Player of the Year. If the Giants are a 7-win team and Malik Nabers has 1,000 yards, it's going to be a great story. People are going to talk about Jackson Dart and Harbaugh and the Giants. Is it enough to make him the Comeback Player of the Year? Not over a quarterback. Kyler Murray would have to then have a subpar year in order to make that happen.

0: 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I'm Scott Seidenberg. 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
0: Back here on Live Bet Saturday, Scott Seidelman with you on VSiN, the Sports Betting Network, as we're tracking everything going on here in Major League Baseball on this Saturday evening. The Blue Jays have just scored in the top of the 10th inning, so they have a 5-4 lead over the Philadelphia Phillies. We'll see what happens for the remainder of this 10th inning. You know, ghost runners, it changes things. Meanwhile, for the Arizona Diamondbacks, they have a couple of runners on here in the bottom of the 5th inning. You've already cashed if you bet the Diamondbacks plus a half a run because it is scoreless here in the bottom of the 5th inning between the Diamondbacks and the Dodgers, L.A. losers of 7 straight games. But I thought Tarik Skubal was going to save things. We are sweating out Brandon Fodd under 2.5 earned runs, something that has cashed in 15 straight starts for Brandon Fodd. He has gone 5 scoreless innings. Let's hope it continues once he comes back out there for the 6th. Or maybe just leave the game, like get tired and don't come back out. That's fine with me. He's thrown only 62 pitches, though, so he's absolutely dealing right now. But we continue the NFL conversation as we head on out to the Progressive Guest Line, and we welcome in Jared Smith from Fox Sports Radio, the Morning After podcast as well. Jared, one of the best when it comes to evaluating the quarterback position and making his NFL bets based on quarterback play around the league. Jared, thanks so much for giving us a couple minutes here on Live Bet Saturday. I was talking about some quarterbacks last segment, and I want your take on what we're going to see now and what the expectations are for Jaden Daniels. The breaking news that we found out earlier this evening, his starting left tackle, Laremy Tunsil, going to be out for most, if not all, of the regular season after suffering the torn triceps injury earlier today in practice. How does that change your evaluation on Jaden Daniels as he's trying to come back from his own injury and have a resurgent year this year for the Commanders?
8: Scott, appreciate it. Glad to be here. I'm very excited that we actually get live reps, and it was awesome watching, even though it was the Hall of Fame game, it was awesome just watching a live football game for the first time since the Super Bowl. Daniels is in an intriguing spot. So I always look at quarterback play, especially if you're a younger quarterback and you're going through another coordinator change. I always kind of, you know, I'm a little more hesitant to be super bullish on a guy. I'm interested to see what David Blau brings to the table. He's one of 21 new offensive coordinators and 18 new play callers in the league this year. So a lot of turnover in terms of the brain trust. And what you're going to notice early is I'm assuming that they're going to be similar to what they've done in years past, which is spread it out and try to throw the ball down the field to McLaurin. I think Diggs will help in that regard. I think they do have a pretty decent stable of backs. I think in general it's just health. If Jaden Daniels is healthy for 16 or 17 games, I think it's safe to say Washington is going to go over their win total. That's how important he is to the team. But there's a chance that it might take a few weeks with Daniels and Blau. I'm fascinated to see, you know, how that plays out. Obviously losing Tunsil hurts, but I don't think it kills them. Daniel's still mobile enough, and I think they're okay in that spot where they do have some depth. They drafted in that tackle spot over the last couple of years. So I obviously it's not a positive, but we don't know how long he's going to be out for the year, and those first few weeks might be a warming up period anyway. So I still am cautiously optimistic that Daniels, if healthy this year, is going to have a positive season.
0: One bet that I've already placed for this NFL season, Jared, is Kyler Murray to win the Comeback Player of the Year award. I'm really high on Murray and the Vikings this year, a Minnesota team that had a pretty decent year last year with some of the worst quarterback play you're ever going to see between Max Brosmer and J.J. McCarthy, a couple of weeks of Carson Wentz. If it is Kyler Murray, which we assume is going to be the starting quarterback for KOC, what type of season do you expect from him?
8: Yeah, I mean, Kyler's a guy that, and you, the way that you can always tell, you know, how the vibe is on a certain player when he changes from team to team, it's not about what the incoming team says. Obviously, they're going to be positive. How does the outgoing team react? And Arizona, especially inside the locker room, you said, I don't love anonymous sources. Obviously, I would much rather have you put your name to it because I do think it takes away a lot of the starch when it's coming from an anonymous source. But from what we heard, they were very upset that Kyler left because they think that Minnesota, obviously, O'Connell can get a lot more out of him. And they kind of, you know, groomed him for a few years and you know, gave him some NFL experience, kind of similar to what Baker Mayfield's first stop was and Sam Darnold's. Like, it was rough. It was a rough situation, and it didn't go well. And there was some stuff behind the scenes. He needed to grow up a little bit, needed to mature. But then you see guys grow up in this league. I mean, Kyler Murray's, what, 24 years old? I might be off by a year. But I think you do have an opportunity excuse me, he's 29 years old, so he's a little bit older than that. He does need to, hopefully he does grow up a little bit in this and he learns something from this experience and he can hit the ground.

0: running in Minnesota. I absolutely think he's going to have a great year as long as all things are in check and healthy up front for the Vikings.
1: Yeah, I'm really high on Minnesota this year, and I'm really high on Kyler Murray, and hopefully I'm not just high betting on Kyler Murray this year, Jared. As we're talking to Jared Smith from Fox Sports Radio, the Morning After podcast as well. Jared breaks down the quarterback play around the NFL, does a great job. He already has his NFL preseason guide up. You follow him on Twitter there, Jared Smith Bets, and check that out. You mentioned all the coordinator changes, the play calling changes, Jared. I think one of the most interesting ones that people talk about is Mike McDaniel now in L.A. with Justin Herbert. How do you expect that to affect Herbs and the Chargers' offense?
0: It's just offensive line play with them. I think at the end of the day, the Chargers are one of those teams that they play in a really tough division, and I don't love some of the scheduling quirks. Like, they do have one of the highest net rest disadvantages. I mean, whether you believe in that or not, you know, I'll leave that up for interpretation. I do think situationally some of that stuff matters, especially if you're banged up at the end of the year. But I think overall, I like how they start the year with a couple of winnable games against Arizona and Vegas. And then you'll get into the meat of the schedule, road games at Buffalo and Seattle. I think you're going to find out just how good that offense really is. I think it's positive that McDaniel gets a soft landing with his first 2 weeks, and hopefully they get off to a good start. Overall, I think – I don't know. Like, I've always been against the Jim Harbaugh quirkiness. It's not my cup of tea. That's not to say that he's a bad coach, but it's just – it's never been my cup of tea. They're working in a new defense this year with Chris O'Leary. They're going to go to a 3-4. So we'll see how long that takes to kind of gel together. But I think in general, as long as Herbert plays to his ceiling, I mean, you know, I absolutely believe that there is a lot of positives with this Chargers team. I mean, I do think Harbaugh has gotten the most out of them through his first two seasons. So I'm again, cautiously optimistic. I think at the end of the day, though, the offensive line needs to get a lot better. They've addressed that in the offseason. I think that's going to be the key for them this year.
1: Sticking in that division here in Vegas, the big story over the weekend, Max Crosby and Kirk Cousins getting into it at practice, where both of them actually were held out of practice here on Sunday, which enabled Fernando Mendoza to get work with the ones. I fully expect to see Fernando Mendoza start this year for the Raiders. I just don't know when, Jared. If you had to look at the schedule and kind of predict when we see Fernando Mendoza, is it in the first half of the season or more likely in the second half or later portions of the season?
0: Well, there's a really good trend, and it was in the guide that I posted, the preseason guide, about rookie quarterbacks who start at least half of their team's games and are drafted in the top five that are paired with a rookie head coach. And those teams tend to go over their win total. I think it's 6-3-1. It's not a huge sample. Obviously, there's not a ton of quarterbacks in the top five that get that opportunity to start all those games and are paired with a rookie head coach. But it has happened recently. Gerard Mayo and Drake May was one. That obviously didn't go so well. But there's been also a lot of positives in that particular category, the main one being D'Amico Ryans and C.J. Stroud a couple years ago. So I think there's an opportunity, if you put Mendoza in, that there's a ceiling that maybe the market can't fully account for with Kirk Cousins, because with Kirk Cousins, it's a glass ceiling, and I just don't think, you know, relying on him for 17 games, I wouldn't expect that to be the case. So I think if you ask me, it would be about half the year. You know, they play the Jets in week 8. Maybe that's a good landing spot, right? Then they go to the Niners in week 9. I want to keep them away from the substation probably. So, but then it's Seahawks in week 7 and Denver in week 11. So, I mean, the middle of schedule is tough. They have that bye in week 13. So that's another, you know, possible spot where if they're struggling, maybe you start them against Cleveland in week 12, and then you get the bye to kind of figure it out, and then, you know, you'll be back after the bye. So I would expect around half the year, but give or take a couple of games.
1: All right, Jared, we got about a minute left. Give me one futures bet that you've already posted in your portfolio.
0: I'm going to be reluctantly on – actually, no, I'll give you one that I'm not as reluctant. I was going to give you the Jets over 5.5, but I haven't gotten there yet. I'm going to get them on the Texans over 9.5.
1: I did that as well. I did it as well.
0: Yeah. I think Houston is the safest bet in the AFC. I think the AFC is capped in the ceiling this year. I think obviously the better teams in the NFC. But the AFC is kind of wide open. So I think there's a lot of volatility there. But I think the most stable team, because of their defense and because of what they did up front in the offensive line, I think they're going to be a little better there this year. I think it's Houston over 9.5. I would say that's probably my best win total bet so far based on the work that I've done.
1: And I love the Montgomery addition because they want to run the ball more. They want to run multiple tight end sets, you know, 12 and 13 personnel. I think they're going to be a more physical team, which should take the stress off of C.J. Stroud a bit. So I'm with you. I'm very high on Houston, not just in that division, but, yeah, I did already place a bet on their win total as well. Jared, great stuff as always. We'll be following along. Catch you at Fox Sports Radio, the morning after pod, and look forward to your contributions throughout the season, brother.
0: Have a good one, Scott.
1: There he is, Jared Smith. Check him out on Twitter at Jared Smith Bets. We'll update you on what's going on in Major League Baseball coming up. Plus, we've got to get into a little bit of college football here on this edition of Live Bet Saturday with me, Scott Seidenberg, on VSIN, the Sports Betting Network.
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1: 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My thanks to Jared Smith. Joined this last segment. Talk some NFL, some quarterback play around the league. Coming up in about 15 minutes, we'll shift gears into college football. Dave Bartu, College Football Matrix, Matrix Analytical, will join us on the program. Get some of his takes for the upcoming college football season, which will be here before we know it. And then also, a little bit later on, David Behrman is going to talk to us about the Wyndham Championship final round action coming your way tomorrow. Let's update you on what's going on in progress right now in Major League Baseball. The Phillies and the Blue Jays are playing into the top of the 11th inning. Nobody out in the top of the 11th. We are tied at 5. Live line right now on this game with the Phillies being the home team. They are minus 147 against Toronto right now. Elsewhere in progress, it is the Brewers with a 4-3 lead over the Twins, bottom of the 8th inning there in Milwaukee. The Rangers with a 2-1 lead over the Orioles, bottom of the 8th in Arlington. Going to the bottom of the 7th, the White Sox have a 5-3 lead over the Guardians. The Rockies have opened up a 7-4 lead over the Cardinals in the bottom of the 7th. But St. Louis is threatening with two runners on and nobody out here in the bottom of the 7th. Live line on this one with the two runners on, you can still get the Cardinals plus 344. Now, the sportsbook is always ahead here, but it is 7-4, runners on first and second with one out. That's why it is plus 387 now on the Cardinals on the money line. Hey, one swing of the bat, this is a tie game, and then you got the home team at plus 380 might be worth a shot. Okay? You know, might be worth a little chase here. Tigers, an 8-0 lead over the Giants, top of the 9th inning there in San Francisco. Padres, a 3-1 lead over the Astros, top of the 9th inning, and they're in the bottom of the 6th in Arizona, scoreless between the Dodgers and the Diamondbacks. Two runners on, though, for Arizona here, with nobody out in the bottom of the 6th inning. Your live line in this one, Arizona minus 155. The Dodgers have lost 7 straight games. And Yamamoto's pitched well. 5 shutout innings for Yamamoto, only 3 hits allowed, 3 walks, and 6 strikeouts. But he's in a bit of a jam right now. He's at 98 pitches, so I would assume this is the end of the line here for Yamamoto. The Dodgers' bullpen will come in. There's nobody out with 2 runners on here in the bottom of the 6th inning. It would be Diamondbacks or pass for me right now. Meanwhile, for Brandon Fodd, 6 shutout innings, only 1 hit allowed, 1 walk, 1 strikeout. Crazy that he doesn't have the strikeout numbers, right? Like, the Dodgers are putting the ball in play. He's only 1 walk and 1 strikeout, but yet he's only allowed 1 hit, and he's gone through 6 scoreless. 74 pitches for Brandon Fodd, likely to come back out here for the 7th inning. We'll see if the Diamondbacks, what they do with their bullpen. We have a bet on Brandon Fodd under 2.5 earned runs allowed at plus 120, which was amazing that we got the plus money on that, considering that this is a guy who has accomplished this feat in 15 straight starts. The last time that Brandon Fodd allowed more than 2 earned runs in a start, you have to go all the way back to, what is it? Let's see. April 25th against the San Diego Padres when he gave up 4 runs on 2 hits in 3 innings, which is crazy because it was only on 2 hits and one of them was a home run, right? He has been great this year for Arizona. He has been great this year for Arizona. So Brandon Fodd, we have under 2.5 earned runs. Again, he has gone 6 scoreless here. Diamondbacks are threatening with runners on first and second with now 1 out. Yamamoto still in the game, and this is likely his last inning because he's upwards of 100 pitches. Still to come, getting underway momentarily, it's the Mariners hosting the Tampa Bay Rays. Seattle will send George Kirby to the mound, and they have steamed up to about minus 134. The Rays are going with an opener after it's actually going to be a full bullpen day. Griffin Jacks was supposed to be the starter here. He was scratched, and so now Casey Legomina is going to get the start, and then we'll see if it's Steven Matz or how the Tampa Bay Rays are going to employ the remainder of their bullpen here in what is a short-notice bullpen day after Griffin Jacks was scratched earlier from this start. Finals from earlier, it was the Yankees 5-4 over the Braves as New York has won the first 2 games of this 3-2. three-game set. Contributions from the youngsters, including George Lombard, the young shortstop who was called up to replace Anthony Volpe, who hit his second home

home run in a week since being called up, as the Yankees do get that 5-4 victory, and they will look for the sweep with Cam Schlittler on the mound coming up tomorrow. Marlins got a 7-0 win over the Angels. Sandy Alcantara with a dominant start. He's now 13-6 on the year. The Marlins electing to hold on to him and not trade him at the trade deadline. The A's beat the Red Sox, which is shocking to say because Boston never loses, but the A's got a 7-3 win over the Red Sox. Pirates blanked the Mets 9-0. Nationals 8-2 over the Reds, and the Royals doubled up the Cubs 6-3. Those are your finals from earlier in Major League Baseball. We've been talking a lot of football here on the program. The breaking news, if you just tuning in, earlier today we found out that Commanders left tackle Laremy Tunsil suffered torn triceps in practice today. He's going to have surgery. He's going to miss a large portion, if not all, of the regular season. And that is going to affect the Washington Commanders significantly, because already this was a guy that was being counted on, a $30 million a year player being counted on to protect Jaden Daniels returning from injury. And the Commanders graded out in my trench report as one of the bottom teams in the league, 27th in the league overall in the trenches, which combines offense and defense. But offensively, it was the best part of their grade was their pass block because of a guy like Laremy Tunsil. That changes things now. You take Tunsil off of that team and replace him with a replacement, and it's going to change their grades, and we're going to have to adjust. And I wonder now what it means for the Commanders moving forward. I can only go under 7.5 wins with the Washington Commanders. And if I feel that way, I obviously have to like somebody else better. You know, do I bump the Giants up a little bit now? Do I bump the Cowboys up a little bit now? Because I'm downgrading the Commanders a bit. You see, every time you analyze a team in the NFL, because of the way the schedule works, because you play your division twice, right, your opinion on one team affects your opinion on another team. You know, if you think let's take a bad team, for example, and obviously a lot of this is already baked into the market, right, with a bad team like Arizona. Everyone expects Arizona to be bad. They have a horrible strength of schedule. They're projected to be one of the worst teams in the NFL with the fewest win total, right? That's something that's baked into the market. The win totals for the rest of the teams in the NFC West are baked in to face a bad team in Arizona twice a year. But if you have a differing opinion on a team, you think the Jets are going to be better than expected. You think that, I don't know, you think the Patriots take a step back, or you think the Titans are going to be better than the majority of the market expects. Well, your opinion on that team then has to affect your opinion on the other teams. And that's where you can start to make your correlated wagers and take advantage of inaccurate pricing across the market. Because if one team has, like, you know, again, Laremy Tunsil injury, that's going to negatively affect the Commanders. Well, anything that negatively affects the Commanders has to also positively affect the Giants, the Eagles, and the Cowboys. So I think you have to slightly upgrade all three of those teams, because you look at the division wins market. Like, for example, I love that, like, DraftKings does this. They have division wins that you can bet. Let's take a look at the Giants, for example. Division wins for the New York Giants, they have listed at 2.5. It's -105 to the over. -120 to the under. Can the Giants get 3 division wins? If you think now that the Commanders take a step back with Laremy Tunsil and the Giants can now sweep the Commanders in 2 games, can they split with the Cowboys and get you those 3 wins? Let's look at Dallas, okay? Dallas division wins is at 3.5. -155 to the under, you get +125 to the over. Does Dallas, you know, sweep both the Giants and the Commanders and get 4 wins? Do they split with the Eagles, or do the Eagles just sweep them? All of these things can, you know, have to be correlated when you're evaluating these teams. I think it's a very interesting way to handicap teams around the NFL, not just for win totals, but for bets like division wins and other things like that. Your negative opinion on one team or your positive opinion on one team affects every other team in that division. Look, football season's here,
and the sharp money is already moving. Here's how the sharp plays.

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0: Meanwhile, we're monitoring the Dodgers and the Diamondbacks as they are scoreless in the top of the seventh inning. Brandon Fodd still out there, 6 1/3 scoreless, only 2 hits allowed, 2 strikeouts, and 1 walk. We do have under 2.5 earned runs for Brandon Fodd. So let's see him get through this seventh inning, what is likely his final inning here in this scoreless game. Let's continue the football conversation, though. We did a lot of NFL here on the program, and I want to shift gears and get into a little bit of college football as we head on out to the Progressive Guest Line. And we are joined by Dave Bartu, who is the co-founder of Matrix Analytical. You follow him on Twitter at CFB Matrix. Dave, thanks so much for giving us a couple minutes here on Live Bet Saturday. I saw one of your posts last week, and I was fascinated by this, and I wanted to bring you on to kind of expand on this. But you have some differing opinions or counter-arguments to the strength of schedule reports that come out. And for those around college football that analyze the strength of schedule and formulate opinions based on the strength of schedule, why don't you expand for our audience your opinions on some of these metrics that we see get thrown out there all the time, like, oh, this Texas has this strength of schedule, Georgia has this strength of schedule. How do you deal with all of that, and how do you analyze these numbers differently?
1: Well, I used to deal with it by just ignoring it because it's stupid, right? I mean, seriously, there is nothing that correlates strength of schedule with the quality of the opponent, right? I mean, Georgia could have played a MAC team every week for 12 weeks last year. Are they better or worse because of that strength of schedule? Right?
0: Yeah.
1: Look at the playoffs last year. Now, strength of schedule, depending on how you define it, okay, but if you look at ESPN FPI or most of the popular ones out there, the team with the better strength of schedule in the playoffs last year was under 500.
0: Mm.
1: Didn't even win half the games, right? And so it always drove me nuts because I did the data. I'm like, this doesn't correlate to the best teams. It's just a beauty contest. It's putting lipstick on a pig, right? I mean, a team that has the toughest strength of schedule that's 0-12 is still 0-12. They still stink. Who cares, right? And then Sankey comes out. Greg Sankey is commissioner of the SEC and is like, oh, and ESPN's FPI preseason strength of schedule. Haven't played a damn game. And we're already ranking strength of schedule.
0: Yeah.
1: Right? You want to just talk about picking your spot out of thin air.
0: Well, that's why I thought, Dave, that it's so, like, it's interesting to me when people talk about strength of schedule in college football because, one, everyone plays different schedules, right? So unless you're comparing just two teams from the same conference and you're looking at an imbalanced schedule within the conference, like, okay, like in the SEC, Alabama doesn't play Georgia this year. Next year they do play Georgia. Like, unless you're doing something like that, I don't buy into a lot of these numbers. And to me, it everything changes on a week-to-week basis because of the actual performance on the field that season.
1: Exactly. And with strength of schedule, so few teams play each other. Now that the SEC is in 9 conference games, we even have fewer non-conference crossovers. So how do you create a valid strength of schedule comparing 138 teams when they don't all play each other? You can't. It's easily manipulated. That's one of the things I hate about strength of schedule, besides it not correlating to the quality of the team. It's also easily manipulated. I can make one. You can make one. You can say, Dave, make this team look better, no problem, and justify it, no problem. I can cheat on the data with strength of schedule, right? And so I said, okay, I'm not going to argue this anymore. Lane's talking about it. The nation's talking about it. So I went with the most unbiased odds maker out there, which is the closing line, right?
0: Mm-hmm.
1: The closing line is the most unbiased odds to win. And a lot of people don't realize that when they see that spread, when they see that money line, that is an odds to win that game. And if you interconnect them, even without the team playing, you can create this massive spider web of closing lines that all interconnects that judges strength of schedule. But more importantly, it judges strength of record, which is how well you did against that schedule. It's not the quality of the schedule that's important. It is what did you do relative to that schedule. And so I back-tested closing lines, Vegas closing lines basically, for the last 5 years, and I created a strength of schedule and strength of record off of those. And so what it told me is,

0: Sankey is right. The SEC does have the toughest strength of schedule, unquestionably. But then when you look at their results versus that strength of schedule, their strength of record changes.
1: Mm.
0: And so to me, we need to stop talking about strength of schedule as a part of the committee. It needs to be strength of record, and it needs to be transparent. That's one of my goals, is creating a transparent one. But when you look at the numbers, the problem, we're trying to solve an issue, right, in terms of teams getting left out. And the solution seems to be expansion. I don't know where you sit on that, going to 16 or going to 24 or staying at 12. But personally, I don't need no 8-4 college football teams that lost a third of their games in my playoffs. I don't need it. They already got beat enough, right? The problem is currently we have a 10-2 playoff. And what I mean by that is we have 10 teams that are getting in on merit and two that are getting in on not merit. Those are the G6s. Right? And I know people go, Dave, what about Cincinnati? What about Cincinnati? Oh, they would have earned their way in the top 12. I think you and I would both agree that was a top 12 team, right? No question. They earned on merit. But when you look at the closing lines and with the consolidation, UCF is gone, right? They're gone. Cincinnati's gone. And then the NIL era, it started in 2023, and they can't keep the talent. Every single year, by the strength of record that I used with those closing lines, the G6 teams are dropping in quality every single year. So if you take out those two G6s, okay, because they're basically guaranteed two spots, you take those out. Texas and Notre Dame gets in last year. Do we have anything to argue about?
1: No. I was the one, I lost a lot of money last year because I bet on Notre Dame to make the playoff, and I was probably the biggest I was the one that was arguing the most on every platform that I had about why Notre Dame should have gotten in. Now, this year, they did make the change, right? The committee has the new rule now. As long as Notre Dame's in the top 12, they're guaranteed to get into the playoff. But I'll be honest, you talk about strength of schedule, Dave. I looked at this schedule. I evaluated Notre Dame. They're not going to be in the top 12. They're going to be in the top 5, okay? Because they're probably not going to lose a game on this schedule this year.
0: Right, and so why not back that up, right? Because if you're a head coach, what's your number one job? Keep your job. If you're an athletic director, what's your number one job? Keep your job, right? So and if we're about to expand, now you're talking 17 games, so 12 regular season, 5 postseason, you're going to have to go through 5 top 25 teams to win a championship. Wouldn't you want to pad it? Wouldn't you want to make it easier? And so to me, with Notre Dame, you have top 10 talent. You have a 4-star offensive coordinator. You've got a returning quarterback. You got a defense last year that was top 10 in the country. A lot of continuity coming back there. And you have it is a soft schedule, and I love it because their health is going to be better, right?
1: Yep.
0: When you look at starts lost per snap, the SEC and the Big Ten lead the country in starts lost per snap because of injury. SEC is going to go up. So, yeah, you can poo-poo the strength of schedule, but there is Kirby Smart would love Notre Dame's strength of schedule. Kalen DeBoer would love it. Dan Lanning would love it. They would all love to be dealt those cards. So their guys are going to be healthy come playoff time. So I would agree with you. I thought Notre Dame belonged in, but you know something? Credit the committee. I think they got a little lucky. They get Miami in there, who did beat Notre Dame straight up. Miami makes the national semifinals. Really, the only beef I have is Indiana a couple years ago. They were 11-1 on just the worst strength of schedule that you could find, but the strength of record was okay. I still would have put Alabama Ole Miss in there. But if we didn't have those G6s, Alabama, Ole Miss gets in, so does Indiana. There's nothing to complain about.
1: Yeah.
0: Stay at 12, put it all on merit.
1: Dave, I can do this all night. I appreciate you, man. I mean, this is just great stuff. I mean, I'm so excited for this college football season. Like, I love betting the sport. I love live betting the sport. I think there's so many different aspects as, you know, you taking more an analytical approach, which I've started to do more so in my college football handicapping. And I think there's so many different ways to profit off betting college football, like the derivative markets, the prop markets, which are expanding across all of these sports books. So I can't wait to dive into everything that you guys are doing over there at Matrix Analytical even further, and look forward to chatting with you as we progress throughout the college football season. And I know you're doing stuff in the NFL now, so I can't wait to dive into that as well, Dave.
0: Oh, absolutely. Just give me a call. I'll hop on with you anytime, brother.
1: Thanks so much, Dave. Appreciate the time. There he is, Dave Bartu, Matrix Analytical. Check him out on Twitter at CFB Matrix. And it's really interesting what he did there by backtesting his model and going through the, not just the strength of schedule based on the closing lines with the Vegas markets, but also the strength of record, how you did versus that schedule. So really, really fascinating stuff. Speaking of college football, guys, our college football betting guide is out now. That's right. The VSiN College Football Betting Guide is here. 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
1: 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As Brandon Fodd is just on a whole nother level right now for the Arizona Diamondbacks. It is the bottom of the seventh inning. Arizona and the Dodgers are scoreless, and Fodd throws 7 scoreless innings, 93 pitches, so he's likely done for the evening. 7 scoreless innings, only 2 hits allowed, 2 walks, and 2 strikeouts. Now, how good has Brandon Fodd been for the Arizona Diamondbacks? By the way, the

hits were infield singles by Andy Páez to both hits were both infield singles by Andy Páez. Since, this is according to Bob Nightingale of USA Today, since Brandon Fodd was demoted to the minors and then came back up, he is 6-0 with a 1.32 ERA. I mentioned he has gone under 2.5 earned runs in 15 consecutive starts. You have to go back to April, the last time he allowed more than two earned runs in a start. Two or fewer in every start since April. 15 straight. Now it's going to be 16 straight, and we're going to cash this bet here tonight. I mean, this might be one of the stories in Major League Baseball that no one's talking about, how good Brandon Fodd has been. And on the other side, how bad have the Dodgers been over this stretch? You know, they acquire Turek Skubal in a trade. They ruin baseball, right, because the Dodgers, the rich get richer. They haven't won a game since. And the problem hasn't been their pitching. Yamamoto's pitched great tonight. There were multiple times where the Diamondbacks had runners on base threatening to score. We talked about in the bottom of the fifth, if you had the Diamondbacks in the first five, you were guaranteed the push, but you wanted to win, right? And Yamamoto's out of the game now. The Diamondbacks are threatening here with two runners on in the bottom of the seventh. It seems like every inning the Diamondbacks are getting runners on base, but they're just not scoring because the Dodgers' pitching has been fine. If you look over this seven-game stretch, they're just not hitting. They're averaging, if they get shut out here tonight, or even if they score one or two tonight, they're going to be averaging about 3 runs per game over this losing streak. And so, yeah, pitching is great, but if your offense is not coming together, you're not going to win many ball games. So the Dodgers right now, when you're seeing these prices of way too, almost $3 on the Dodgers, how can you lay that juice with this team? It's just not hitting right now. And I thought the best bet tonight was to back Brandon Fodd on this prop. I wish I bet. Well, actually, I don't wish because it's still a scoreless game. The Diamondbacks could still lose this game. But maybe I should have had Diamondbacks first five plus a half a run. Maybe I should have bet the under in the first five or the under for the full game backing Yamamoto as well. But really, the handicap here was fading the Dodgers offense and backing Brandon Fodd, who has been absolutely elite for the Arizona Diamondbacks. 7 scoreless innings here tonight. Again, Dodgers and Diamondbacks are scoreless in the bottom of the 7th inning. Your live line right now is Dodgers -122. So despite the fact that the Diamondbacks are threatening here with two runners on in the bottom of the 7th, Dodgers being the Dodgers, they're still the favorite, especially if they get out of this and it's still scoreless going to the top of the 8th inning. And you're looking at their bullpen versus Arizona's bullpen, their lineup versus Arizona's lineup. If Brandon Fodd's out of the game, Dodgers certainly have a better chance to score some runs. We are scoreless in Seattle. It is the top of the 2nd inning between the Rays and the Mariners. George Kirby on the mound for the Mariners, and the Rays going with a bullpen day. Griffin Jacks was the scheduled starter here for Tampa. He was scratched earlier, and so they opened the game with Casey Legomina, who in the first inning gets one strikeout. He allows a hit, no walks, one strikeout. We talked earlier in the program with Angelo Magliocca from Sportsline about betting the first plate appearance props for some of these guys, and not just in this game, but in all Major League Baseball. We talked about in this game betting the strikeouts for all the batters in their first plate appearance that we expected to see in the first inning because it was an opener. And you know that a relief pitcher opening the game is just going to come in and is just going to throw gas and try and blow it by guys because he's only pitching that one inning. And so if you took the strikeout prop on Ward, Young, Arozarena, well, Arozarena struck out in the first inning, and so you cashed at a plus money price. If you sprinkled a little bit on all three of those players, you know, You might have came out ahead there, or if you just picked your spots on which player you wanted to do. I think it's a very interesting bet, and it's going to be very interesting to see who the Rays now come in with here in the second inning, if it is Legomina, or if they go to Steven Matz. If they do go to Steven Matz, I'm going to be looking at maybe Cal Raleigh or Emerson at the bottom of the lineup to strike out in their first at-bat, both lefties going up against the lefty, what could be in Steven Matz coming in here. Then you look at the price. I checked it earlier. You can get like +155 or +135, +155 on both players to strike out in their first plate appearance. And that would be something that

would look at, again, depending on which pitcher's coming into the game here for Tampa as they continue with their bullpen day. Other games in progress right now, the White Sox with a 6-3 lead over the Guardians. They're in the top of the ninth inning there with the Guardians having a runner on and nobody out. Bottom of the ninth in St. Louis, the Rockies now with an 8-5 lead over the Cardinals. And St. Louis does have a runner on second with one out. And we mentioned the Dodgers and Diamondbacks are still scoreless. Arizona with two runners on, though, first and second with two outs here in the bottom of the seventh inning. All other games are final, including the Padres, a 3-2 win over the Astros. Tigers 8-0 over the Giants. The Rangers 5-1 over the Orioles. Brewers beat the Twins 4-3. Royals doubled up the Cubs 6-3. Nationals 8-2 over the Reds. Pirates 9-0 over the Mets. The Blue Jays in 11 innings, 7-5 winners over the Phillies. A's 7-3 over the Red Sox. Marlins 7-0 over the Angels. Yankees 5-4 over the Braves. Now, let me get to this Blue Jays game here for a moment. I would love to track the data. And full disclosure, this is something that is just coming to my mind right now as I'm looking at the score and I don't have the data handy. I can try and look it up as quickly as I can for you guys. But the teams, the road teams in extra inning games, right, I want to see how many of them win by, of their wins, how many of them are by more than one run. Because when we talk about extra inning games in baseball, right, when we talk about extra inning games in baseball, the road team with the ghost runner plays for more than one run. Okay? You play for more than one run because it's so easy to score that one run because you can do it without even getting a hit, right? You bunt the guy over to third, then you hit a sac fly or a ground out or whatever, and the run scores. You get that ghost runner scoring without getting a hit. But when you're the road team, you can't just play. Like, if you're the home team and it's a tie game, you can play that way. You can, even though I hate the bunt, right? I hate giving up outs, right? Moneyball. But you can play for that one run. When you are the road team, you can't play for one run. You have to play for multiple runs. And so I'm curious if you were just to live bet every time a team goes, every time a game goes to extra innings, if you were to live bet the away team minus a run and a half, I wonder what your record is. I wonder what your record is. Let me see how many outs in the game, 54. Outs is greater than 54. I'm trying to search for this now to see if we can see how many times it's not showing up. I'm going to find this for you guys. I want to know the record of the not just the road teams winning in extra innings, but I want to know how many times they cover a run and a half. And a lot of those times could be the team is actually an underdog in the game, right? And at any, even when you go to extra innings, there may be a slight dog because you expect the home team to walk it off or whatever, right? But if you play like an alternate spread of minus one and a half, how much profit are you making on that? Maybe this is the most profitable subset that we find in Major League Baseball. I'm going to find this for you guys. Brandon Fodd is out of the game after seven shutout innings. The Dodgers and Diamondbacks are scoreless. So congrats to all who tailed as we cash, finally, a best bet here tonight with Brandon Fodd under 2.5 earned runs allowed at +120 as he goes seven shutout innings. Jonathan Loaisiga is now in for the Diamondbacks in the top of the eighth in a scoreless game against the Dodgers. Coming up next, we're going to be joined by our good friend David Bearman. Betting with Bearman is the podcast, the newsletter as well. He's going to talk golf. David Bearman, one of the best when it comes to golf. You know, he's a frequent contributor here on VSiN. Going to get his take on the Wyndham Championship going into the final round here tomorrow. This is the final event of golf's regular season. That's right. FedEx Cup is about to get underway. So David Bearman will join me coming up next here on the show. I'm Scott Seidenberg, always on Twitter at ScottsOnAir and at VSiN Live. It's Live Bet Saturday here on the Sports Betting Network.

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11: 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We're monitoring the late action here in Major League Baseball. We have cashed our bet on Brandon Fodd to go under 2.5 earned runs. So that was a big one for us there as he goes 7 shutout innings against the Dodgers. Right now the Diamondbacks and Dodgers going into the 8th inning scoreless. And the Dodgers have just scored a run off of Jonathan Loaisiga. So go figure. Dodgers with a 1-0 lead now over the Arizona Diamondbacks. And Seattle has taken a 1-0 lead over the Tampa Bay Rays. So those are your late games in progress right now, the only two games in progress right now. We also have golf's final regular season event as we head towards the FedEx Cup playoffs. It is the Wyndham Championship in progress right now, and it is an interesting leaderboard where we have Michael Brennan atop at 16 under, Bo Hostler is also 16 under, Tom Kim next at 15 under, Alex Smalley at 14 under, and depending on who you want to bet, the odds across these sports books are very, very interesting. Let's head on out to the Progressive Guest Line and welcome in our good friend David Bearman, the Betting with Bearman podcast and newsletter. And David, earlier this week, you and I spoke about the Wyndham Championship, and one name that kept coming up from you is Tom Kim, who right now is one shot off the lead, plus 310 to win this event. Are you going with Tom Kim here in the final round tomorrow?
12: I gave him out here on Wednesday at 36-1, and I'm sticking with Tom Kim. He was the hot name going into the Open Championship because he had just won the Scottish Open, and he finished third at the U.S. Open, which was almost his welcome to 2026 party that he was there. We were disappointed in the missed cut at the Open, to quote a guy like Jason Sobel, who I've had on my podcast as well. You don't swear off a guy that you like just because you did the research and he failed you 1 week. Don't abandon ship. We went right back with him. Tied for 20th in Minnesota 2 weeks ago. Now has four top 20s in his last six events. The issue that I told you on Wednesday that might stop him from winning is his putter. If he's fifth on approach and on strokes gained approach, gained strokes in 10 straight events, but the putter had been the issue. But you look what he's done in the Wyndham Championship. He's gained two shots on the field. He's eighth in putting. And if you had told me before the event that Tom Kim would be eighth in putting, I would have put everything on him because his approach game is as good as anybody. I said he's fifth overall. He's first in the field in approach. He's been losing shots against with the putter, but not this week. Plus two against the field. I got him at 36-1. I also am at the top 10 at 3-1, and I would play him tomorrow at 3-1 as well. And I also told you he's a name to watch at the FedEx Cup. I said he had to get in it. This event will absolutely put him in the top 30.
11: I was about to say, I think he's going to be in it here if he does win this event. If there's somebody outside of Tom Kim that you want to add to your card here for maybe not an outright if we do think Tom Kim comes home, but anybody that you'd like to kind of rise up this leaderboard and finish in the top 5 or top 10, I don't want to lay too much juice on some of these leaders, but can you see somebody that's in like the 10 under range kind of rising up the leaderboard here in the final round?
12: The one name that I'll point to, and I believe he's at 11 under right now, and he had a share of the lead earlier today, Davis Thompson. I had played him this week in the 72 hole head-to-head matchup that he already won because the other guy missed the cut. I considered him for the outright because I was looking for somebody, Scott, when you and I spoke, that would be outside the top 70 in the FedEx Cup rankings that would need a really good week to get him into the top 70 so he can go on to Memphis. I wound up going with Mac Miser as the outright and took Davis Thompson as the guy that would win the matchup. Meanwhile, if you flip it, Davis Thompson's sixth right now. He had a share of the lead. He's a guy who's played extremely well lately. The reason he's 81st in the FedEx Cup and projected to be in the top 50 after this week is because he had back-to-back really good finishes in Minnesota and Detroit, which has got him up to 81st. To give him a chance to get in the top 70, he's also played very well here with top 25s each of his three attempts at this event. I think he does well again tomorrow. He faded down the stretch today, but he did have an albatross, something I've never done, something you've never done. So I can see him finishing in the top 5 tomorrow, if not potentially chasing the leaders. Obviously, that's not too far back, but he is somebody, I believe, at 13 under par that has a chance tomorrow as well.
11: So rain obviously played a role here on Saturday as there were multiple delays. I did look up the weather for Greensboro, North Carolina. We could have some more rain in the forecast here on Sunday. How do you think that might throw a wrench in some things?
12: It might throw a wrench because if you've already started your round and you need to stop your round. But if it does rain, it will soften up and there'll be pins that people can attack. So if you're somebody that is chasing – right now, you don't want it to rain because you don't want the leaders to be able to go out there and chase and have these soft greens. You hope it stays out. If you're somebody that is in the lead, you don't

0: mind a little bit of a delay, go out a little bit later and attack those pins. So I think that the potential for the rain could make it a shootout in the afternoon. Once it dries up, you have the soft greens, go out there and attack them. You could have four or five different guys in the mix late if it does rain earlier in the day.
1: All right. So we're going with the best bet, Tom Kim, about 3-1 as the outright. Is that what we're settling on?
0: We already have a 35-1. I would absolutely take him again at 3-1. He is
1: not all of us have 35-1 here. Okay.
0: I mean, if you listen to the Better Day podcast, or if you listen to Tim and Matt on Tuesday night on VSiN, you'd have 35-1 like I do.
1: Yeah, that is very, very true. We're talking to David Bearman. Betting with Bearman is the newsletter and podcast. He's on Twitter at David Bearman, frequent contributor here on VSiN Weekly, joining us on the Progressive Guest Line. Great when it comes to golf. Also, David, I know on your podcast and your newsletter, you've been doing your NFL previews, going division by division as we get up for the NFL season. The preseason just got underway with an exciting Hall of Fame game. We got some interesting news today that Laremy Tunsil, left tackle for the Washington Commanders, is going to be out for a large portion, if not all, of the regular season after suffering torn triceps in practice today. I say that that has a major impact on his Commanders team, and I think it's going to affect Jaden Daniels. But when you look at this NFC East division, where were you originally on the Commanders, and how much do you think losing Laremy Tunsil affects them? And if you do think it affects them, does that change your opinion on the other teams in the NFC East division?
0: I was on CBS Sportsline last week on Sportsline and on HQ, and we were discussing this specific division. I wasn't high on Washington. I took the under 7.5. I think their schedule is tough for a team that I think it's closer to what they did last year when they won five games compared to what they did in 2024 when they went to the NFC Championship game. And that's not saying I don't like Jaden Daniels. I just don't think he has the weapons around him. The defense has been bad in both years. You saw them give up 1 million points to the Eagles in the NFC title game. It was 31st in yards allowed and 32nd in points allowed last year, and I don't think they got much better. You add the Laremy Tunsil injury, and that just makes the offense take a step back because he is their best lineman. That's the protection for Daniel. You know, you got Scary Terry out there who's good, but he's also in his 30s now. I had taken the under 7.5 on the Commanders. This is not going to make me feel any better about them. If anything, it's going to make me feel stronger about my pick. As for the division itself, I went ahead and took the Dallas to win the division, even though I think Philadelphia is good, very good team that could absolutely win the Super Bowl. I just think people are underrating Dallas, and you don't have that happen that often. Their offense is as good as anybody in football. The defense has gotten a little bit stronger. I think the schedule is out there where they can win 10 or 11 games, potentially knock off the Eagles and win that division. And, oh, by the way, it was a good tease out of you, Scott, because this coming Tuesday on the Betting with Bearman podcast, we have the Ringer's Raheem Palmer, who is going to preview the NFC East. That's the next podcast we're doing on Tuesday, an NFC East preview with Raheem.
1: I think it's fascinating because I know, and I tried to make this point earlier, your opinion on one team in a division affects your opinion on every team in a division. Because they have those two games and play similar schedules, aside from obviously where you finished last year, if you like the under 7.5 on the Commanders, that means you got to tick up the Cowboys a little bit. You have to tick up the Giants a bit. You have to tick up the Eagles. And I think that this injury to Tunsil is going to be a really big blow here for Washington, a team like you that I was already down on, David. So, again, it's under 7.5 or pass on the Commanders' win total. David, appreciate the time, man. We look forward. Yep.
0: Because I had the under on the Commanders, I had the under on the Giants. I went over on the Cowboys, and I only went over on the Eagles because I think they got the better end of the schedule. The schedule's not as difficult as others. So, NFC East, Tuesday.
1: 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Talk to you next week, David. Appreciate it.
0: Tom Kim, let's go.
1: There he is. Tom Kim, plus 310 right now up on DraftKings to win the Wyndham Championship. And, yes, David did give it out earlier in the week right here on VSiN and other platforms at 35-1. So he is on top of it when it comes to the golf and, of course, football as well. 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I'm Scott Satterberg, always on Twitter at ScottsOnAir and at VSIN Live. 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
1: 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This is the last Saturday night Live Bet Saturday for me. because starting tomorrow, cashing out returns here on VSiN. Dustin Sweetelson hosting cashing out Sunday nights through Thursday nights here on VSiN. And Saturday nights, I will return hosting cashing out with you guys on Saturday nights, getting you ready for your NFL Sundays. So this is the last live bet Saturday for me, and then we will move to cashing out on Saturday nights from 10 p.m. Eastern time to 1 a.m. Eastern time, where we will give you the trench reports to get ready for the NFL games on Sunday. We'll go through our favorite prop bets, the fantasy football angles as well. We are in football season. It is upon us, and I'm very excited to go back to the Saturday night NFL preview show. We'll do a little college football recap, you know, early on, and then live. I'll be with you on Live Bet Sundays each and every Sunday. Tomorrow we'll be on a little bit earlier, 6 p.m. Eastern time, as opposed to what we were doing with the 7 p.m. Eastern time. I'll be on at 6 p.m. Eastern time now on Live Bet Sundays, and we take you through the second half of the late window of the NFL games on Sunday, and we get you ready for Sunday Night Football, and then we live bet Sunday Night Football. There's nothing better. I love live betting, and I love live betting Sunday Night Football with you guys as well. So just so very much looking forward to that. Very much looking forward to the start of the college football season, which will be here before we know it. Like, right, week zero is essentially, like, upon us in a few weeks. Yes, we're in the midst of the NFL season, but we have week zero and week one starting in college football, the 29th, maybe? I think it is what we're going to see. North Carolina and TCU in Dublin, Ireland, and you know, North Carolina dealing with a little bit of you know, off the field things, and we don't have to get into it, but definitely some things worth handicapping when it comes to college football that will be here in a few weeks. And speaking of college football, the VSiN College Football Betting Guide is here. 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You want to get your hands on that. I looked at it when it first came out, and it's a lot of consensus amongst a lot of VSiN hosts and analysts when it comes to how this college football season might play out. I absolutely cannot wait. This season, I'm going to talk about it, you know, during the week at times. You guys can follow me on Twitter as well, at Scott's On Air. But in addition to the trench reports that I do for the NFL, I am doing a college football trench report this year, which will help me break down some of the matchups, as well as look for prop angles. And some sports books, and this is something that I'm going to dive further into this year, and I might be doing it with the NFL as well, especially when it comes to the trench reports. You can bet some of these sports books have team props, like team rushing yards. And I think that's a market that I'm going to dive further into this season, because we know, guys, you know, if you're just betting sides and totals the day of the game, it's incredibly difficult to beat the market, right? If you're originating and you're getting the CLV, that's different. But if you're waiting to Sundays or Saturdays and you're just betting sides and totals day of, very difficult to beat the market. However, if you have an angle on a derivative market or a prop market, you can be very successful at this. And that's what we try to do here on these programs, is try to find those angles for you. Like did here with the Brandon Fodd under 2.5 earned runs for the Arizona Diamondbacks against the Dodgers. Speaking of the Diamondbacks, they are threatening here. Bottom of the 8th inning with 2 outs. They have the bases loaded. L.A. with a 1-0 lead over the Diamondbacks as the Dodgers look to snap their 7-game losing skid. And right now it is on the mound for the Dodgers. Kyle Hurt is in the game as the Diamondbacks have the bases loaded with 2 outs, bottom of the 8th inning. And let's see, Ryan Waldschmidt is up for the Arizona Diamondbacks. The Dodgers got a Kyle Tucker solo home run off of Jonathan Loaisiga in the top of the eighth inning. They did put a couple of runners on, but Loaisiga was able to get out of the jam. So the game is 1-0 right now as Arizona is threatening here in the bottom of the eighth inning. Just one other game in progress right now in Major League Baseball. It's the bottom of the third inning in Seattle. The Mariners with a 1-0 lead over the Tampa Bay Rays. It was after Legomena, who was the opener for the Tampa Bay Rays, Cam Boozer, not that Cam Boozer, but Cam Boozer, a lefty, came in to pitch the second inning, and then I think it was Wells came in after Tyler Wells is now in the game pitching for the Tampa Bay Rays. But the one thing that we wanted to look at was I wanted to bet, and I didn't do it, so, you know, I'm not going to say I got to win. If I got to win, I'll see how, actually how it played out. But I wanted to play the strikeout prop for Cal Raleigh and for Emerson in their first at-bats going up against the lefty reliever. I didn't know who it was going to be. I thought it was going to be Steven Matz, but Boozer, okay. Well, Raleigh walked on four straight pitches, and then Emerson on an 0-2 pitch grounded into a fielder's choice. So did not get the strikeout prop on those two players. So interesting market, though. And they're always, a lot of these are always plus money. Sometimes you get really good plus money value on betting the first at-bat props for a lot of these players. And the way that I would look to handicap this is you can look at pitchers and how they do in the first inning of ball games, like how pitchers do the first time seeing a player in the lineup, the first plate appearance, and then look at how the batters do against that pitcher, the strikeout, the whiff rates, things like that. And it's fun to bet strikeout props with the pitchers, but a lot of the times those markets are just inflated because everyone's betting the strikeout props. But if you can look at the first, like target specific at bats and target specific players, batters, and do their strikeouts, with a lot of them being in the plus money ranges, you'll be able to have some nice profit, even if you go 1-1 or 2 or 1-2 in an inning. If you're getting plus 300 and you go 1-2, you know, like, just so look at the odds and handicap it accordingly. But I think it's a very, very interesting market. Taking a look at the schedule tomorrow here in Major League Baseball, the New York Yankees go for the three-game sweep of the Atlanta Braves with American League Cy Young favorite Cam Schlittler on the mound. Yankees a minus 150 favorite. Grant Holmes countering for the Atlanta Braves. I like the Yankees, and there's a lot of reasons to like the Yankees. Offense is looking decent right now. They're getting contributions from the youngsters, whether it's Spencer Jones or George Lombard, who hit his second home run in a week since being called up and replacing Anthony Volpe at shortstop. Now you'll have, you know, they did the acquisition at the deadline. You get Luis Garcia, you get Elliot Ramos. Those guys are going to, like, kind of platoon. There's going to be, it's a righty pitcher on the mound here in Grant Holmes, so you'll have the better platoon here. The Yankees are more of a left-handed batting team, so you'll have Jazz back in the lineup. You'll have Garcia back in the lineup, right? Their offense should look good here against the Braves, and with Schlittler on the mound, I do like the Yankees here. Maybe it's just a Yankees first five bet or a Yankees team total bet, but I might as well just back Schlittler and go with the Yankees in the first five innings. They're minus 150 for the full game, though, here on Sunday. We'll be back with you, as I mentioned, tomorrow on Live Bet Sunday. Your Sunday night baseball game tomorrow night is the Astros at the Padres. That is your Sunday night baseball game. Tomorrow morning, you can start your day with the VSiN Weekend Morning Line with John Jastrzemski and Will Hill at 9 a.m. Eastern Time. At noon, Ready, Set, Bet has everything you need to get covered for the day's slate. Femi Abebefe and Joe Serrallo will have all the live action and the best in-game betting angles all afternoon on Live Bet Sunday. And then yours truly, myself, I will join you tomorrow night. New time. New time. That's right. 6 p.m. Eastern Time. I will be back here on Live Bet Sunday to take you through the remainder of the late slate in Major League Baseball, get you ready for Sunday Night Baseball as well. We'll also take an early look at preseason week one in the NFL as that gets underway coming up on Thursday. And then it is the return of Cashing Out with Dustin Sweetelson, so you don't want to miss that as we are in football mode right here on VSiN. I'm Scott Seidenberg. Hit me up on Twitter at ScottsOnAir, S-C-O-T-T-S-O-N-A-I-R. 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
13: 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JVT joins us right now. JVT, you were tasked with the SEC and the Mountain West.

0: sifting through message boards and reporters and trying to find some different stuff. I actually really enjoyed the task quite a bit. And, you know, you really do feel prepared. I mean, how many teams is it? I can't remember. 17 now or whatever it is? 16?
1: Yeah.
0: So, you know, you feel like, hey, man, knocked out the Mountain West, knocked out the SEC. I got a good chunk of knowledge in my brain here about these teams are going to be watching in just less than a month.
1: Yeah, and there's no doubt. And when you look at JVT's best bets, oddly enough, they are both SEC and Mountain West driven. So it's funny how that works. For those who don't know, of course, you know JVT, but it bears repeating. I wouldn't be a good host for not saying it. He and Stormy Bonantoni every weekday, Money Moves, 2 to 4 p.m. Eastern Time, and Pod to the Futures, JVT and Mitch Moss. So we'll start with the SEC. We'll finish with the Mountain West. And I want to ask your thoughts on just this futures board, because a couple episodes ago, I started the pod with a best bet, and I took Georgia to win the conference at plus 320. Now, you look around, there's different numbers out there. They're as low as, I think, plus 260 Georgia. There's some shops that have Texas as the favorite in this conference. So, JBT, after you wrapped up your breakdown of this conference, was it clear-cut Texas-Georgia, or do you see another team potentially looking as a contender to win this conference?
0: Yeah, so I think to answer the first question, I think that Georgia should be considered the favorite, maybe with Texas, but I like your tact here. Like, pricing-wise, they should at the very least be a co-favorite to win this conference. So if you're going to take over 3-1 on Georgia to win this thing, I think that's a fair bet to make, because I would make them shorter. If you look at the returning production, obviously we know what Gunnar Stockton is, but it seems like at skill positions, specifically offensive line and running back, you should be a lot better than you were last year. They weren't the most efficient rushing attack a season ago. They finished 2025 in the 32nd percentile in explosive of run rate, 54th percentile and early down success rate. Stockton was largely forced to kind of save him on third and longs a lot of the time. And so if you can run the ball better, which it looks like on paper they can, this is going to be an offense that I think is going to be much better. I think you have some concerns defensively about Georgia. Pass rush-wise, last year, only 20 sacks. And they brought in that kid from Auburn, but then he tears his ACL in the spring. So that's going to be a small problem that they still have to figure out. But outside of that, I think this Georgia team deserves to be the status of favorite. So if you're going to play that number, I think it makes sense. To answer the second part of your question, if you're going a little bit deeper, where I landed on was, if you're going to give me near 9-1 in Alabama to win this conference, I think that's the bet to make. You know, I know a lot of this really hinges on the development and emergence of Keelan Russell, but I'm going to kind of believe in Kalen DeBoer at this point to bring him along, because the one thing I know about Alabama, Tim, is their defense is actually going to be pretty good. You know, last year it was a top 30 defense in a lot of different advanced metrics and whatnot, and that was at the bare minimum. They bring back about 7 guys on this defense, so I expect I'm going to have one of the better units in the SEC. It's just whether or not Russell's going to work out and whether or not they're going to be able to run the ball. One of the things that the Crimson Tide were awful at last year was running the football. They averaged 3.4 yards per carry, 132nd in rush success rate last year, 18th percentile in rush EPA per play, and the 6th percentile in explosive run rate. They just couldn't generate anything on the ground. But Russell's presence should help that. He's an athlete, so he should be able to run the ball a little bit more. Having an athlete at quarterback opens things up. The offensive line's like brand new, essentially, but I think I kind of like that, right? I mean, the offensive line last year kind of stunk. So I think if you can get Russell to come along, if you get this offensive line to get more push, and all of a sudden you're looking at a running game that provides some balance, I think you got an Alabama team that's pretty formidable. I know the schedule presents some challenges, but I think that they're a national championship contender. And so at plus 850 to win the SEC, I think there is value in that number for Alabama.
1: I'm glad you brought up Alabama, because there's been differing opinions all year long on this podcast, which I love. I love hearing Phil Steele thinks they're the number one surprise team in college football, and he equates that to a team outside of the preseason top 10. But you hear from a Brad Powers, you hear from a Brett Ciancia, both are a little bit down on Alabama. So their win total is 8.5. It's not a best bet that you wrote up for the guide, but when you look at this Alabama team this year, to dive a little bit deeper into it, you know, they open up with East Carolina, massive favorite there, at Kentucky, and then they get that revenge game against Florida State, and then you jump into it. You have Georgia at home. You've got Tennessee in that rivalry game on October 17th. The stretch in the middle of the season is really challenging here this year for Alabama. So 8.5 is the win total. As you look at it, you think this Alabama team is probably more inclined to look at that 9-10 range as opposed to 7 or 8?
0: Yeah, I think so. I mean, if you're looking at what they could potentially be, and you mentioned their opponents too, the good things is, I think if I remember correctly, they avoid Texas and Ole Miss on the schedule, so that's not going to be part of it for them. You do have to face Georgia and Texas A&M, but you get to host both of them, so that's going to be a pretty good option for you too, if we're talking about that regard, potentially pulling those off. Also, like, I don't know how you feel about this, but

0: I consider Texas A&M a little bit more of a winnable game than I think than most. I'm not as high on Texas A&M as I think a lot of people are, just in the landscape of them being, like, you know, better than Alabama in the SEC. We can get to that if you want to. And then we'll see what LSU becomes. But I do think they're kind of flying under the radar, and I think some of those contests are a little bit more winnable than we initially expect. So I do think that the high upside could hit. You're looking at potentially over a win total for the guide. I went over 8.5 even money. We have to write up every single win total for every single one of these teams, and that was my selection for Alabama.
1: So let's get to the most polarizing team in this conference. And you could argue it's Texas. And, you know, we had Brett McMurphy in studio on VSiN Primetime Tuesday night. He was at SEC Media Days, and he felt like, you know, Texas, there's a lot of confidence down there. But to me, you can't talk polarization in this conference without going to LSU. With everything that went out, firing Brian Kelly, bringing in Lane Kiffin the way that they did, you're looking at a win total of 8.5. And once again, love the differing opinions. I know Paul Stone, very high on LSU. He likes them to make the college football playoff at plus 160. Handful of other folks that have been on this pod this summer have said, I like under 8.5 wins for LSU, including Chris Felica. So 8.5 is the win total for LSU. Before we dive into that, you know, what do you like? What do you have concerns about regarding this LSU team?
0: I mean, I think the number one concern has got to be Levitt's health, right? I mean, he wasn't available for spring for LSU, and you look at him, 20 games at Arizona State, 61% of his passes completed, 34 touchdowns, 9 interceptions. Obviously, we know about the run in 2024, so we know about that. But a Liz Frank injury is somewhat, I think, worrisome when you're talking about just a quarterback and just athlete in general, so you wonder if that's going to look particularly good. They get off to maybe a slow start just because he wasn't available in the spring. Mental reps can only get you so far, and fall camps are pretty short. Man, like, you don't really get a ton of time. I'll invoke UNLV really quickly. You know, Paul Gunther, the defense coordinator, last year took over right at the start of the spring game because their defensive coordinator suddenly had to resign. They talked all year about how he couldn't install something properly, and he got started in the spring. So what's an athlete in terms of a quarterback going to be limited to when you're talking about not being available for spring and just getting your feet on the ground out there when you talk about the fall camp? So I do wonder about that. What I'm really curious about is Lane Kiffin in terms of leader of men and pulling things together. Because one of the things that I'm going to be wrong about if they are wrong is they are very talented. They had the best transfer class of 2026, according to 247. Is it 247 or 24/7?
1: I call it 247.
0: Okay, that's what I thought. But outside of Levitt, you had two other five-star transfers coming out there to Baton Rouge. Princewell, whatever his last name is, from Ole Miss, the defensive lineman. I'm not going to give it a shot. But he is going to be very good. Five other defensive linemen are in the class as well. Like, they're really kind of retooling this team defensively. But it's just that, right? It's transfers and retooling and re-upping, especially on defense. And I think there's a chance that some of the names that you bring in and some of the rebuilding position groups, specifically on defense, maybe struggle a little bit more than we expect them to when you're talking about splitting hairs for a team that's got a win total that they do and national championship aspirations. And I think ultimately that's where I came with LSU. You know, we could talk about the 8.5 under minus 105. That's what I wrote up. But look at their schedule: Alabama, Texas, Texas A&M. All three of those teams do have to make the trip to the Death Valley, but you also have to go to Oxford to face Ole Miss in an emotionally charged game at the beginning of the year. You got to get Clemson, which some people I think are relatively high on, especially with the change of quarterback. And I got to tell you, Tim, I don't think road trips to Auburn and Tennessee are going to be circle wins. Like, I think Tennessee's intriguing, especially on offense. And then Auburn, I think, has some real strong upside, too. So I think there's a chance that LSU finds its way into some traps and maybe ends up laying an egg and by the demands of the fan base and only gets to about 8 wins this year.
1: Yeah, it's funny, the, you know, I hate using the word narrative, but the narrative is, oh, they're going to make the playoff. They have to do it. I think Feinbaum's been throwing that out there, which, you know, take for what you will with him. But look, if they have eight wins and they're heading in the right direction, you know, Lane Kiffin has proven that he's a pretty good coach and he could build this thing up. So I think it's not the sky is falling if they go 8-4 this year, which I think is, as you mentioned, you look at the schedule, you know, how about the back end of September at Ole Miss, like you alluded to, that is going to be, in my opinion, the biggest, most anticipated game of the college football season, regular season-wise, and then you go and play Texas A&M. So let's get to Ole Miss, because Ole Miss, you know, I mentioned polarizing. obviously LSU with everything there. There's a lot of intrigue there. But then you look at this Ole Miss team, and I'm having a hard time formulating a proper opinion on Ole Miss JVT because I love Trinidad Chambliss. I rank him as the best quarterback returning in college football this year, just for what he does with his legs as well as through the air. But I'm not going to bet him to win the Heisman Trophy, even though he certainly could put up massive numbers. The number is short for him to win the Heisman Trophy, and I don't know if they're going to win enough games. And we'll have more with my conversation with our own Jonathan Von Tobel coming up on the other side of the break. Once again, if you want to hear this full breakdown of the SEC and the Mountain West, check out the VSiN College Football Betting Podcast wherever you get your podcasts, iTunes, Spotify, and every episode up on YouTube. So when we come back, more with JVT on the SEC and an in-depth breakdown of Ole Miss new head coach Pete Golding, Trinidad Chambliss back.
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1: 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Jonathan Von Tobel, my guest this week, as he wrote up the SEC and the Mountain West for our VSiN College Football Betting Guide. More on Ole Miss right now. And I do have some concerns about Pete Golding. Like, yep. You had everything, I want to say going right? Because they lost Lane Kiffin, they would have preferred to keep him. But you had this kind of momentum at us against the world, now it calms down a little bit. Now you're in charge. And, you know, once again, you look at the schedule. Week one, I think that is a fascinating game in Nashville against Louisville. I'm looking to bet Louisville. I want a full 7. Right now it's 6.5 after some sharp money came in. You've got the LSU game. I think we can chalk up a loss in a letdown spot at Florida. I think that's going to be really challenging there. But you look up and down that schedule. You got Georgia. You've got a road trip to Oklahoma. You got Texas. So as you dove into this Ole Miss team, what did you come away thinking about the Rebels under Pete Golding in 26?
0: Yeah, under Pete Golding and under on the win total, I think is the way that this is going to go for Ole Miss. And let's put it frankly, Pete Golding did a very good job of rallying this team. But I think the most fascinating question is going to be what Trinidad Chambliss is. I think he is very good. He also had Lane Kiffin and Charlie Weiss Jr. on his sideline and in his head with those play calls the entire way, right? Weiss Jr. decided to stick around for that playoff run, but now all of a sudden you're looking at John David Baker, former offensive coordinator at East Carolina, coming in and calling plays. That does matter, right? Chambliss, I think, is really good at taking care of the football, and he is a very skilled and talented quarterback, but when you're talking about a difference in play calling, you know, different flow, different terminology, he was even asked about that at SEC Media Day and had some kind of a weird answer. It's like, hey, you know, we're trying to keep some of the things the same. Like, I think there's going to be some real growing pains there. The talent is there on offense, but a change of play caller, I think, is a really big deal for Ole Miss coming into this year. And on the other side, you know, I mentioned it, right? You're losing defensive talent that are going out to Baton Rouge in LSU. And I think that's going to make a difference here for Golding. And on top of all of this, we're looking at a group that does have that really challenging schedule, as you mentioned. Don't sleep on spots either, Tim. Like, look, Missouri might be like one of the better offenses in the country. That might be a really tough spot. And by the way, sneaky revenge spot for Simmons, right? Taking on his old group. Yep. So we'll see if that actually manifests in something. But you've got to take on Georgia. You've got to take on Louisville at the start of the year. There's some Florida, you mentioned it, Texas, Oklahoma. There's some really challenging spots on the schedule for a team that's got some big changes in some pretty big situations. So I think, you know, under 7.5 plus 130, the markets, and that to me is what really got me was the pricing. Really heavily shaded to the over at 7.5 over at DraftKings. If you're going to give me plus 130 or better on under 7.5, I think that is a very good play to make. I think 7.5 is a fair win total, but I think that should be more like pick, minus 110 both ways, as opposed to heavily shaded to the over, the expectation largely being like 7.8-ish wins. I think you're still sitting flat at like 7.5 or maybe just under it.
1: Look at you talking about revenge spots. That makes it brings a tear to my eye, JVT. All those nights of me talking about it on primetime have paid off. And no, that, you know, that it's so funny because I do an exercise every offseason looking at our spots. And I mentioned, you know, Ole Miss, the week after they play that emotionally charged game, they got to go to the Swamp and play Florida. I'm like, circling Florida right there, what's that price going to be? But I thought you made a good point about Austin Simmons. That might be forgotten about, that he's at Missouri now. He's a guy that was thought to be the guy at Ole Miss. He gets hurt. They turn their attention to Trinidad Chambliss. Let's do kind of some quick hitters, and you can expand as much as you want. We've got a bunch of new coaches. Obviously, one of them is Pete Golding, but you know, you got Arkansas with Silverfield, you've got Auburn with Golish, you've got Summerall at Florida, Will Stein at Kentucky. We talked about Lane at LSU. All right, a team that you did write up from a win total over is Auburn. They bring in Alex Golish, and I would say, more importantly, they have his quarterback follow him in Byron Brown, and there's a lot of excitement regarding Brown. They open up the season at Baylor. Win total right now for Auburn, as I pull it up just to get the accurate pricing, is 6.5, minus 15 if you want to, you know, lay heavy, heavy, heavy juice. Over 5.5 is minus 270, but when you look at this Auburn team, you are buying in on Alex Golish heading to the Plains.
0: Yeah, man, I'm in. Like, I don't, I'm ready to be hurt, I guess, if you want to put it that way. But you know, it was one of those things where I always put it this way. You don't really, you understand Byron Brown was good, and then you put into context and you actually see his numbers, over 4,200 total yards, over 40 touchdowns. Like, the guy was incredible with what he was able to do for USF. But what really got me was the production that they bring around here with him. You get some wide receivers with you from South Florida. Jeremiah Cogard, Kayshon Singleton, these guys were absolutely fantastic. Jeremiah Cobb, one of the few holdovers on the offense here coming back, is a really good back, too. I think all these pieces fit together, and I keep giving Stormy credit for this because I thought it was good by her, so I stole it and wrote it up. which was, but you know, the retention of DJ Durkin. Like, DJ Durkin's a good defensive coordinator, and they retain some talent here. Auburn's actually been a good defensive group under Durkin. You know, last year, for example, 20.7 points per game, 2.9 yards per carry. The first two seasons, they've allowed under fewer than 5 yards per play. I really do think that this is going to be a group that's going to surprise some people, and Durkin's going to be a big part of it too. So, to me, over 6.5 is worth taking the risk on here for Auburn. You know, the schedule, you should talk about it, but they avoid both Texas teams. You get to face Georgia, Ole Miss, and Alabama in conference play, so that's going to be relatively difficult. But home schedule is more than manageable, I think, for them to get to those 7-plus wins.
1: Well, I think, too, when you look at, you know, looking at win totals like in Auburn, you know, the start of the season, you get four straight games not on the road, right? You play Baylor in Atlanta, so you'll have the home field advantage, so to speak, there. Southern Miss, Florida, Vanderbilt all at home. You could chalk up two losses, that's fine, but you get LSU at home, Arkansas at home. You do have to go to Mississippi State. So, no, I'm certainly intrigued by them. Let's get to Florida.

0: and your takeaway of John Summerall coming in there, leaves Tulane, made some waves. He was certainly, as Brett McMurphy said on Tuesday night on primetime, definitely won the press conference, and it was a runaway at media days down there. So what does that mean? I don't know. But you really got a win total, 6.5, 7.5, depending on what juice you want to lay here. Any interest on this Florida team here in 26?
1: I mean, I think it's interesting in the sense of, like, Summerall has been great, and that was one of my burning questions for the guys. Does his magic translate to the SEC? I mean, everything he's touched has been gold. Troy was 15-20 in the three previous seasons. Then he goes 23-5, wins the Sun Belt twice. He goes to Tulane, gets them to 20 wins in two seasons in the college football playoffs. So, yeah, every time he goes somewhere new, he immediately gets them to a winning program. But this is the SEC. It's a little bit different when you're talking about the level of competition that you're facing. And I just wonder, too, you know, outside of Auburn, right? Auburn, it is a guy who has had success at a lower level that is moving up, but he brings some fancy toys with him, including Brown. For Florida, you know, you're kind of starting from scratch. They bring in this Aaron Filo kid from Georgia Tech. They also bring in an offensive coordinator. So there is going to be some continuity there, two guys that have been together since they were playing out there at Georgia Tech. But I do wonder if there is going to be some bumpy roads early on. And Filo's pretty talented, four-star kid when he was coming out, according to 247. But I do think there's going to be something there where maybe Summerall is going to be good game to game. Maybe he's going to be good bet on team. But you have to host Ole Miss. You have to host Oklahoma. Those are going to be hard games, but at least you get to host them. They have to go to Auburn. They have to go to Texas. I do wonder what that's going to look like. And remember, too, for your audience, I'm sure you've pointed this out 1,000 times, the cocktail party is just slightly more difficult because that's in Atlanta this year. It's not Jacksonville. So that's going to be somewhat difficult, too. So you've got some easy wins on the schedule, FAU, Campbell, and Florida State. But I do wonder if there's some other opportunities to really get this team. And, again, the pricing, too, or at least the win total, 7.5. You've got to get to 8 wins. I feel like 7 wins seems to be a pretty good ceiling for Florida this year.
0: Anything that you really want to note regarding Will Stein in Kentucky? You know, he takes over there. So the only other new coach that we haven't hit on, you know, what do you expect from Kentucky? Obviously, very low win total there in the Bluegrass State.
1: Yeah, I think really I would defer to you, as I'm just going to be curious, like everybody else, is he going to continue to work his quarterback magic here with Minshew? Because Minshew's a pretty talented kid, from what I understand, looking at what he had done there, former four-star as well. But you know about the track record here for Stein in terms of the quarterbacks he's worked with, especially over there at Oregon. And there's a lot of guys that were good college football quarterbacks, and some of them have gone on to the National Football League. So that, to me, is going to be the biggest question. If Minshew can come in and Stein can continue to do what he needs to do from a quarterback development standpoint, that's going to be huge. But I will point out, you know, it's different when you're the offensive coordinator and quarterback guy, right? When you just have to worry about those things. Now you are the head coach. You are the CEO. There are other things you have to worry about. Will he be able to develop Minshew the way that he was able to develop some of these other guys, I think, is going to be my big question. I think, for what it's worth, what did I put here in the win total? Over 4.5 minus 148. I'm kind of buying in on the offensive prowess that if Minshew should be able to thrive here. And I don't think the schedule is brutal. Like, it does get Texas A&M and Oklahoma on the road, but it doesn't face Georgia, Texas, or Ole Miss this season. They get to host Alabama. And then mid-tier SEC foes, we'll call them, Vandy, Tennessee, South Carolina, Missouri, all at home, or excuse me, all on the schedule too. So if the upside hits, you could probably get to 5 wins if you're Kentucky.
0: Yeah, and, you know, to talk a little bit more about Kenny Minshew, obviously I didn't cover Notre Dame. I don't cover them, but I know the program quite well. And, you know, I talked about Lincoln Kienholz going to Louisville, why I was excited there, JBT, because of Jeff Brohm and his track record with quarterbacks, and he was reportedly right there in a competition with Julian Sain a year ago. Same could be said for Kenny Minshew. When the announcement came out about a year ago, middle of camp, it was a bit of a surprise because the reports were that Minshew was outplaying C.J. Carr. And go back a little bit further. Kenny Minshew was the reason Steve Angeli transferred to Syracuse. They were going to try to shorten that race from 3 down to 2, and most people thought, all right, it's going to be Angeli versus Carr, and Minshew beat out Angeli, and he ended up leaving for Syracuse. So there's a lot of curiosity, and everything that people have said about him coming out of South Bend is obviously glowing. So, yeah, I think you look at him, too. He committed to Nebraska, and then when Will Stein got the Kentucky job, he quickly flipped to Kentucky. So, I think upside, just from an intrigue standpoint.
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9: Speaking of quarterback transfers, 2 years ago, everybody could not stop talking about John Mateer and Oklahoma and him going down there with Ben Arbuckle. And, you know, I get a lot of things wrong. I think I was right on Mateer. I'm like, let's pump the brakes just a little bit here. And look, yeah, he got hurt, and it kind of derailed the whole season there. There's a lot of differing opinions on Oklahoma, and I mentioned Brett Ciancio, who does the Pick 6 preview, and he was on this podcast. He is super bullish on Oklahoma. He has them tied for second with Texas preseason. Wow. I think that's a little aggressive, but hey, Brett's got a pretty good track record of sniffing these things out. Obviously, we know how good this defense is. What can John Mateer do this year, full off season? He obviously bulked up. He's a big dude right now. So what are you expecting year 2 of Mateer and Arbuckle down in Norman?
10: Yeah, I would echo your sentiments, you know, and I wanted to come into these guides, and I do try to flush everything. So I wanted to come in here and be like, I told you, John Mateer is really not that great. But as I put in the guide this year, it would be foolish to ignore the clear line of demarcation when you're talking about his season, right? He starts the year, he completes 67% of his passes, he averages 8.5 yards per attempt, 6 touchdowns, 3 interceptions, 8.5 yards on the average depth of target downfield, and they get off to an undefeated start, they're great. Then he gets hurt. And then everything kind of falls off, completes less than 60% of his passes, averages only 6.4 yards per attempt through 8 touchdowns, 8 interceptions. So, like, clearly there is a cataclysmic event, and then there is a downfall in play that we should acknowledge here. But as I put in the rundown, or excuse me, in the guide, Tim, one of the things that a injured hand does not change is your decision-making. And from when he came back from that injury to the end of the season, he led the SEC in turnover-worthy plays. He put the ball in danger a ton. And so if he is not going to improve in that regard, then I'm not really going to trust that that's going to be something that this is going to work out for them. But I'll say this, too, and I think this is going to be the interesting angle of what they do with Mateer. One of the things that was shocking, I thought, to me, both watching last year and then going back over the numbers, they did not run him anywhere near as effectively as he did when he was at Washington State. You forget that he was a 1,000-yard rusher at Washington State. And then last year, and the way I thought this was the most damning stat, he only had 15 fewer attempts on the ground last year than he did his last season at Washington State, and he ran for nearly 500 fewer yards. They were wildly ineffective in running the football. Some of that has to do with the offensive line. Some of that has to do with Mateer. And some of that has to do with Troy Blaylock, his offensive coordinator, whose name is escaping me right now. Blaylock is the leading rusher. Thank you, Dan Arbuckle. And the play calling, right? Arbuckle's got to be better. And so that, to me, is going to be, I think, the big deciding factor. If Mateer is the runner and the athlete that he was at Washington State, then I think the upside hits with this team. The defense is incredible, and you're looking at a group that can maybe win the SEC, get back to the college football playoff, maybe even win a game. But to me, it's all about that. I know we're going to talk a lot about Mateer, his health, and his ability to throw the ball, but if he's not going to be a near 1,000-yard rusher or at least a guy that can be that effective, then I don't think this offense is going to be anywhere near what they want it to be.
9: All right, so last year, as I mentioned, Mateer was kind of that – popular, hey, I watched this guy at Washington State. I'm going to bet him to win the Heisman. Now, his odds did drop right after they beat Michigan. I think he was around 9-1 to win the Heisman Trophy. And we see these movements all the time in the market, and that's why people should watch and listen to back Pod to the Future, because it's kind of a fun discussion of where we're at from the futures market. So as we look at the Heisman market, and we just did an extensive episode with Dustin last week, breaking down the Heisman market. Looking at the quarterbacks this year in the SEC, you know, you've got Arch. He's at, I'm using DraftKings, plus 750. Then you go down to Trinidad, 13-1. Gunnar Stockton, 19-1. Sam Leavitt, 20-1. Marcel Reed, we haven't even mentioned him. He's at 25-1. Mateer, 28-1. Keelon Russell, 28-1. Byron Brown at 50-1. Lenore Sellers, 40-1, who is, once again, a guy we haven't mentioned yet. He was kind of the talk of college football a year ago. Is there a quarterback in the SEC you'd like to back right now to win the Heisman Trophy?
10: I think it is Byron Brown. So if I'm already somebody who thinks they can go over their win total, so I'm expecting, you know, 7-plus wins. So if the upside hits for Auburn and they come storming in and get a surprise season, then I think that you're talking about Byron Brown having a very strong year. As you mentioned, he's a dual-threat guy. He can provide both on the ground and through the air, Tim, so he gives you the sexy, you know, EA Sports kind of stats that a Heisman Trophy winner would very much like to use as part of their resume to win the trophy. Talk about the number two at, 50-1, as you mentioned. I think if you're playing someone, I think it would be Byron Brown. And given the production that he's got around him, again, too, we should note not only his goal this year and Byron Brown, his offensive coordinator is there as well. So this offense, like, they're just all wearing different uniforms. That's why my burning question was, can USF win the SEC? Because, like, they're all just kind of changing clothes and then going out there and playing together. And I think that's going to be something that really does work in their favor. So out of all of them, I think Brown, to me, is going to be the guy worth playing at that number.
9: All right, so quick hitter before we wrap up in the SEC, because JVT also wrote up the Mountain West. We'll get in some best bets there on the other side of a quick break. So we have not hit on Mississippi State, Missouri. We have not hit on South Carolina, Tennessee, Texas A&M, and Vanderbilt. Of those teams, what kind of jumped out to you, whether it be positive or negative, and maybe you were a little bit against the grain when it comes to your opinion on them?
10: Yeah, I think so. Two stick out to me. First off, I really like Tennessee. Over 7.5 wins. The returning production is freaking crazy. And that was one, too, where we opened up talking about not knowing much about the SEC. And so, like, I know a little bit about Tennessee, but I haven't followed the program. And then you really get into the minutia of what they've got coming back here. This is awesome. Their offensive line is largely intact. I know a lot of people expect that they're going to be Joe Moore Award, potential winners here, or at least contenders.

0: three of the four top receivers from last season are back. DeShaun Bishop is back. Heupel, since he's taken over the program, Tim, has averaged at least 31.8 points per game on offense in his time there. He's also, I didn't realize this with Heupel too, he's got a pretty steady hand when you're talking about his ability to win games. They've won at least eight in four straight years. Like, they've been pretty solid under him. The only question is Faison Brandon, the expected starting quarterback, true freshman. Is he going to hit the ground running? But I think the floor is so high with this offense that he is going to be put in a position to succeed. And then the other side, look, you lose a lot of talent, especially on the defensive line. But the linebacking core, I know the one kid just got suspended for the first two games, but the linebacking core is really strong. You bring in Penn State's leading tackler, and you bring in Jim Knowles, who right. should be able to coach this team up pretty well. I came away really impressed with Tennessee and think over 7.5 is definitely worth looking at. And I'll say the negative really quickly. I did think that Vandy under their win total of 5.5 at +110 was definitely worth looking at. I'm not really buying in what this offense is going to look like here. You have to replace Avia. It's a five-star true freshman is the expectation that's going to take over here. And maybe he's going to come in and hit the ground running. I believe it's Jared Curtis is the name. But I think that that's going to be a pretty big problem for an offense that really relied on Pavia's success last year. And I think their schedule is pretty tough, too. So Tennessee very high on over the win total of 7.5. And I think under 5.5 +110, I'll be pessimistic on this team as well for the Vanderbilt Commodores. And I think that they're going to go under that number. I mean, too, by the way, road games in conference, Auburn, Georgia, Florida. They have to host Ole Miss, Alabama, Tennessee. I mean, as somebody who's also high on Tennessee and then low on Vandy, that also works too, because if I'm right, then I'm going to get a win in the pocket.
1: Yeah, it is always great when you have those win totals going head-to-head at some point, and if you get that one, it's so massive. And I'm glad you brought up Tennessee, because I feel like, I don't want to say I have a great feel on all 16 of these teams, but the team I feel, one of the teams I feel the least confident about is Tennessee, and I'm glad you had that strong opinion about them. However, I will call Faison Brandon Faison about 1,000
0: times.
1: Dude,
0: I know.
1: I mean, it drives me crazy. So can we figure out a way to petition him not to go by Faison Brandon?
0: I should note, because for some reason the video of Tennessee got caught up in some Tennessee fan circles in the internet, and they enjoyed it because I went like ham on how they're going to go over the win total. We should note, as many of them pointed out, remember, they got Indiana strength and conditioning coach, so that should be pointed out for all the volunteer fans.
1: Once you get sucked into those rabbit holes, man, you can either be loved or hated beyond belief there. It is the VSiN College Football Betting Podcast. My guest today, JBT, at me, JBT on Twitter, co-host of Money Moves, Pod to the Future as well, and Moonlights for ESPN Radio here in Las Vegas. He's a Las Vegas native, so the Mountain West is always near and dear to his heart. And you know, let's start with the big picture for the group of six this year, because, JVT, when you look at the futures market of who's going to make the college football playoff, it's no surprise. It's Boise State is the betting favorite to make the college football playoff, and maybe it's because of the Pac-12. I am not that high on the Pac-12. Fresno State is intriguing this year. But then you get into the Mountain West teams, and that's where UNLV's at 10-1. You go a little bit further down the board. You've got a New Mexico at 13-1, North Dakota State at 15-1. You know, obviously we're overlooking the American a little bit, the Sun Belt. But when you think about the group of six this year and who will represent that portion of the college football playoff, is there a team that jumped out to you, at least from an odds standpoint, that you think is worth maybe playing a future on?
0: Yeah, but it's in neither the Pac-12 or the Mountain West. I mean,
1: all right.
0: I mean, could potentially Memphis pull this off? I think that's going to be an interesting
1: one. They've
0: got
1: the firepower. I mean, look at their schedule, by the way. Sorry to interrupt you, but like week zero, they go to UNLV, and then week two, they go to Boise. So they have an opportunity to knock off both of arguably the two top dogs, if you will, in the P6, the G6, I beg your pardon. So, yeah, Memphis is intriguing with Charles Huff going there and taking over for Silverfield, because, once again, we already talked about Ryan Silverfield. Yeah, right. I think that is a big upgrade in coaching.
0: Yeah, and, I mean, you said it. That, to me, is what makes it intriguing about Memphis, is they have the opportunity to knock off two of their bigger competitors should they be in the mix for that spot in the college football playoff.
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1: Let's jump into the Mountain West. And you mentioned North Dakota State. I want to start there because I think for the Mountain West, and I'm curious your thoughts because you cover this conference more than most. I thought the splintering of this conference was, one of the dumbest things that has ever happened. I mean, It's just ridiculous. I mean, you just made one decent, pretty good conference, two mediocre conferences, but, you know, I digress. But you go get North Dakota State. They've got a true fan base. They've got history. That being said, JBT, and I think I know where you're headed, there's just an assumption they're going to walk in kind of like, you know, if you want to go way back when Marshall had Randy Moss and they went from the FCS to the FBS and they immediately dominated their conference. I think it was the MAC at the time, and James Madison did so in the Sun Belt. The Mountain West is making them go on the road to Hawaii, on the road to Air Force, on the road to UNLV, on the road to New Mexico. The schedule is really challenging for a team that also lost a pro quarterback.
0: Yes. To me, that's last point is the biggest one, and that was one of my burning questions in the guide. Will the lack of talent from the transfer portal burn the Bison, as I put it?

0: You know, you mentioned it, Caleb McGrath, I'm going to slow down here. North Dakota State, when you talk about quarterback, Hayes is going to be the starting quarterback. They had a kid drafted in the fifth round, I think it was. That extends this streak since like 2011 that they have had a quarterback drafted, you know, at some point in the National Football League. So that's a really big blow for them. But to me, it's just him. They didn't reload. You know, you look at all of these teams in the Mountain West that are ahead of them, we'll say, and you look at the transfer talent that they at least tried to bring in, UNLV, New Mexico, all of these teams, right? They're at least trying to supplement some of the losses with some kids that are falling from higher levels for different reasons, but still getting some former four-star guys, getting some former three-star guys, whatever it is. You look at North Dakota State, you lose two first-team, all MVFC offensive linemen. At the FCF level, you know, you can probably just internally promote and continue to dominate, but I don't think that's going to work here at this level. I think, coupled with the expectation, because they're like the third choice on the board to win the Mountain West, I think that's going to lead to a pretty tough season for North Dakota State. So I thought under 8.5 at a plus price was worth looking at.
1: What are the flaws this year of this UNLV team? And I guess you start with the fact that they lost the Mountain West Offensive Player of the Year, Anthony Calandria, after he said, I'm not leaving. And then Nebraska said, oh, you're not. How about X amount of dollars? He said, I'm kidding. I'm leaving. So Jackson Arnold comes in. Look, Dan Mullen, give him credit for this. Wherever he's gone, he's always had quality quarterback play. So Arnold comes in. Where are you on Jackson Arnold? And also, is Alex Orji, who got injured, what, in week zero last year, week one, whatever, is he going to be involved in this offense? What have we heard about that?
0: So I'll say this, that, and this is, you know, being a practice and talking to some folks as well, this has not been announced by any stretch. They are saying it's a competition. Jackson Arnold is going to be the starting quarterback for UNLV. Like, they're in a competition, I'll put in quotes, but it's going to be Arnold who gets this. You know, even for example, Tim, like the other day I was out of practice. They moved practice tonight on Sunday. Or that day, Orji was running with the ones. By the end of the practice, it was Arnold who was getting some time with the ones, too. So I think that we're kind of in the understanding that this is going to be Jackson Arnold's job. They have not returned a starting quarterback since Doug Brumfield in 2023. They've had five quarterbacks that have started over the last 3 years, and yet they've still won 30 games and gone to three straight Mountain West Championship games, losing all of them to Boise State. But that, to me, is going to be a pretty big deal. Can you just continue this unprecedented run of success despite the moving chair at quarterback? You mentioned Mullen. He's done pretty good job. He took in Anthony Calandria, made him Mountain West Offensive Player of the Year, and then he leaves, as you mentioned, too. But logic would say that at some point that does kind of dry up. You know, Arnold, I think at times of watching him, holds on to the ball a little long, and you wonder how that's going to translate here. Calandria held on to the ball too long, too, but he at least had the athletic ability to really scramble a ton, run backwards, extend plays. And it's not that Arnold can't, but there's a difference in the type of athlete that I think they are that really helped Calandria extend those plays, and I don't know if Arnold's going to be the same way. I observe that he's more of like a straight-line athlete, that he can be pretty good when you run some design runs for him, but not so much at extending some of those plays. And I would add this to UNLV, too, and I mentioned this when we were talking earlier. They swore up and down that because Paul Gunther got a late start as defensive coordinator, that was the reason why they weren't good defensively. Well, now you don't have that excuse here, right? Gunther's been there now since last year, and this is a group that finished 104th in the country in opponent EPA per play. They give them 6.4 yards per play, 5.2 yards per carry. I get that they have this full offseason, but with this insanely challenging schedule and I think some real questions at quarterback and the overall depth of the position, under 8.5, it's like minus 180. It was a hard win total to play because it's like really heavily juiced either over or under. But I think I'd rather go under and expect that. I think a perfect year for UNLV is going to be 8-4.
1: So let's get to that week one game. I keep saying that, against Hawaii. You know, this is a team in Hawaii that obviously we talk about a lot. We got some news regarding Hawaii here we'll tell you about in a moment. But, you know, they bring back Micah Elejato. They did lose a bunch of talent at the wide receiver position, and then the injury news of Pefeli Ashlock is not ideal, obviously. But I do think, and you asked me about this on Money Moves earlier this week, I think the system is just kind of plug and play, and they did bring in some talent from the transfer portal. The defense, I think, should be better. You're pretty bullish on the Bows. Is it because of the price out there, or do you really buy in on Timmy Chang's squad winning the Mountain West this year?
0: I think it's both. I also would add a third reason Bishop Gorman alum, Michael Alejado. I, of course, went to Bishop Gorman High School, for those who don't
1: know.
0: Their
1: whole team is like Bishop. They got like seven Bishop Gorman dudes on the team.
0: Hell yeah. Gorman to Hawaii Pipeline, which, hey, isn't bad if you're Timmy Chang, because they got some talented kids.
1: It's a lot better than my high school, The Heights, that doesn't have a football program, so, you know.
0: Right. Some people are turning that pipeline off. They're like, come on, please, we don't need it anymore. No, but I do think it starts with Alejado, and I'm kind of a believer. You know, I saw, and this is not a shot, he does great work over, I think it's at Action Network, but Duck over there does college football stuff for him. But the way he phrased it the other day was, Mike Alejado hasn't proven that he can stay healthy. And my response wanted to be like, well, yeah, but he's only played 1 year. And, like, you know, I guess he missed, what is it, Portland State and Sam Houston State with the injury. He kind of gutted through it and played the rest of those games, including an ass-kicking out there against Brent Brennan and the Arizona Wildcats. So
1: it was a horrible spot.
0: It was brutal. But I do think he's proven to be a pretty good quarterback, despite the fact that he had this nagging ankle injury. He completed 66% of his passes, 3,100 yards, 24 touchdowns, and 9 interceptions. And I noted this in the guide. He was never really a dual threat at Gorman, but over his last 2 years, 614 yards on the ground, 6 touchdowns, he has the ability to stretch plays out and at least run for a little bit. And so if he's now a little bit healthier in the lower body, another year in the system with Timmy Chang, which is very high floor if you're a good enough quarterback, I think this offense, even with the loss of Ashlock, is going to be really, really good. You talked about the home field advantage. Hawaii's got one of the stronger ones in the conference, if not the strongest one. And then the trips that these teams have to make. Yeah, I mean, you mentioned the brutal schedule for North Dakota State. All the big boys got to go out to the island. UNLV, New Mexico, North Dakota State, they all got to go out there. I think that's a benefit for them. If you've got to face all of the teams projected to be ahead of you, you might as well host them as opposed to going out there to play them in conference. So when I played it, it was 6-1. The market's corrected itself a little bit now. It's now like plus 480. I still think that you could argue that they should be on par odds-wise with a UNLV, New Mexico, all these teams. So I think that it's still worth playing there. But, yes, I believe in Hawaii this year.
1: Well, and you mentioned it. Since Timmy Chang has gotten there, and people have heard me mention this, but it bears repeating for this discussion, they're the best cover team in college football at home since 2022. I mean, they're 21-6-1 ATS. I don't think that includes the Hawaii Bowl that they won and covered against Cal. So, you know, we'll see them. And, by the way, might as well mention our news right now. Last year we were able to go out there to do some live shows, and we're hitting the road again. I know they're gone week 0, but we're going to hang out with Coach Chang and catch some practices. We're going to do a live VSiN primetime Wednesday, August 26th, live from Hawaii, and then we're going to do this very podcast on Thursday, August 27th, me and Matt Heumann. So we're headed back out to the islands. Thanks to our friends at Rainbow Authentics for sponsoring the trip. So we'll be back out there, excited to do it and be out in the islands yet again. And let's get to the Air Force Falcons. About a month ago on this podcast, I gave out Air Force win total over, and then when I opened up that beautiful college football betting guide, which is available now over at VSiN.com, I saw a win total from you, best bet, Air Force over. I didn't write it up for the guide because I just have a pet peeve of giving out the number that I didn't sure. bet. But it's still 6.5. You got to lay some juice, but man, I really like this Air Force team.
0: We've talked about a couple of these teams now. What if I'm right about North Dakota State not really being that good, right? Then all of a sudden that becomes a more winnable game in terms of your probability. I don't know how you feel about this sort of dynamic, but, yeah, you have to face New Mexico on the road. Is Albuquerque a home field advantage? Like, I'm sorry, but, yeah, I know they're better. Having said that, that's kind of like an empty void out there in Albuquerque when you're talking about making the road trip out there. I don't think it's the most daunting trip to make. And then look at the other games that they have here. Duquesne, UConn, San Jose State, UTEP. They're all winnable opportunities for Air Force and an offense that I think is going to be arguably the best in the conference. They were one of the most efficient offenses in the country last year. There's nowhere to go but up for the defense. And I know that the offense is going to be great with Zarka back at quarterback. Couple that with the schedule. And if you're going to make a bet with the – because this is what I keep telling people, Tim – the Pofelli-Ashlock thing is enough for me that, look, I'm already in on Hawaii, that I wouldn't really recommend it if you didn't want to get in late on a lesser price. But Air Force, I think I would not be surprised if Air Force were to win the Mountain West at all, because I think that they really do have some strong upside, and I truly believe that a lot of these teams are really close to winning.
1: Air Force to reach the Mountain West championship game is 3-1.
0: Yeah,
1: I think that's kind of an interesting look, too. Jonathan Von Tobel, you can catch him weekdays on Money Moves with Stormy Bonatoni. By the way, shouts to Stormy, her new crew on ESPN. Bob Wischusen and Louis Riddick. So moving up in the world is our own Stormy Bonatoni. JVT does a show with her every weekday. And then Pod to the Futures with Mitch Moss as well. JVT, great stuff, man. We appreciate it. And talk to you soon.
0: Yep, you got it, buddy. Thanks for having me.
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15: Two here, Money Moves, VSiN, the Sports Betting Network, alongside Jonathan Von Tobel, Stormy Bonantoni with you. Had a great first hour. Thanks to both Mike Palm and Will Hill for joining the show. Remember, if you missed any of the first hour, you want to listen a little bit later on your own time. Money Moves, you download it wherever you get your podcast. Still to come this hour, we'll have best bets at the end of the show, break down a 15-game MLB card today, a few pitchers making their post-deadline debuts with their new teams, plus a look at Paul Stone's top 15 quarterbacks in college football as well. Well, where Paul got it right, where he got it wrong, and some potential omissions, at least in my mind. What say you?
16: From Montreal Max. Ooh. You know, if Will Hill was wearing the JV T-shirt today rather than his Schmedium bouncer shirt, those guns would not be on full display.
15: Nah.
16: But Will is putting in the impressive work away from this handicapping. We do have to ask him what size that shirt was, because I feel like it was a large.
15: You made an off-air comment yesterday that had me dying laughing about how you imagine he watches TV.
16: Oh, how he just sits there and, like, just, like, curls, like, a

0: There's a whole bunch. I went down a whole rabbit hole, thanks to Jensen, of workouts you can do for your grip and for your forearms and by extension elbow tendons, things like that, with a rice bucket. So you fill it. It's just like it sounds. It's a giant bucket filled with rice. You massage the rice in different ways. You work your wrists in there, things like that, and it completely works some of the issues out. So I've been popping the leaves. I've been icing my bow, and I've been working in the rice. And we're gonna get this thing healed up, ready to go, so I can look like Will Hill one day.
1: Say though, if there was someone at this network whose advice you would want to take in terms of arm injuries, it would probably be Jensen Lewis. So
0: yeah,
1: good on you. I'm glad he gave you some good intel. We've got some good intel on another team as we continue our deep dives in the National Football League, all leading up to week one. Let's roll it.
2: Join Stormy and JVT as they go on the Money Moves NFL training camp tour.
1: Yeah, we are. In today's stop, the car is driving down to the Steel City, Pittsburgh Steelers, where we will begin our deep dive today. We had 10 head coaching changes this offseason, JVT. It was tied for the most turnover we have seen in NFL history. And one of those changes, obviously, was in Pittsburgh, where the most tenured coach in the league is out now. Mike Tomlin was on the Hall of Fame game for the Cardinals and Panthers instead of being out there in Pittsburgh. Mike McCarthy leads the charge in 2026. Has the stamp of approval from Tomlin. Interestingly enough, on the broadcast said he is perfect for the job and has his former quarterback in Aaron Rodgers, although that Super Bowl they won together was a long time ago. Big picture, looking at Pittsburgh, coming off a division win and a double-digit win season last year, what are your expectations?
0: Well, as with all of these teams, where does it start, Stormy?
1: At the quarterback position.
0: Correct. And what is Aaron Rodgers going to do at that position is always going to be the question. They were a perfectly average team. I think they were 16th in expected points added per play. They were 16th in success rate. And that's exactly where Aaron Rodgers finished. If you looked at it from a PFF grading standpoint, right in the middle of the pack, he was average. The problem, I think at least, is, I don't know if you know this, time continues to move on, and you get older every single second. In fact, as Mike Palm so eloquently put it the other day when he was with us last Friday, the second you're born, you're dying. Time just flies by. We're all just dust in the wind. And so with Aaron Rodgers, there's probably a better chance, I'm just going to throw this out there, that he might be worse than he was last year because he's older than he was last year. And if that's the case, even with the addition of former Indianapolis Colt Michael Pittman in the wide receiver room, the addition of a top pick in the draft along the offensive line, the addition of Rico Dowdle, a guy that we love because of his time in the Carolina Panthers last year in the backfield, I understand why there might be some positivity. But if the guy that's pulling the trigger and running everything is worse, why am I to believe that they're going to be better or on par with what they were last year?
1: I'll also say, while we're talking about the weapons, you also got Jeremy Bernard from Alabama in the draft as well, another weapon. Pat Freiermuth, of course, is the guy at tight end, but have you seen the new-look Darnell Washington this year? Mm-hmm. He looked like he could have passed for left tackle a season ago. He's down 50 pounds and actually looks like a tight end now, so a little bit more mobile
0: so
1: for a guy that was basically. For a guy, though, that became a favorite or a very liked target of Aaron Rodgers in that, the numbers overall for Aaron, not the worst. It was the full team yards, 25th in the league in total yards per game that clearly needs to get better. He's also top 10 in sacks taken, which I think, in part at least, led to some of the let's get the quick game going, that type of an approach where –
0: yeah, no, to add to your point, average at the target was 6.6 yards downfield. But they did really nothing if you're talking about.
1: That's why I just say I don't want to put that all on Rodgers.
0: No, of course. But I think that if you're looking at him, I don't think there's any doubt he has been declining. I mean, look, it's not his fault. I'm not saying he's a bad quarterback. He's getting old. Like, this is the way this game works. Time to throw last year, too, to your point, just about 2.6 for him. And he's always been a guy that has gotten rid of the ball pretty quickly. But we have seen that decline as well because you're just trying to get the ball out, to your point. Because guess what? While some of the offensive line issues are there, you're also not a quarterback that can avoid pressures as much. So the pressure to sack rate, how often will a pressure turn into a sack, is going to get higher with Rodgers as his career goes along just because he's older and not as elusive.
1: My thing with Rodgers, though, is, like, and a big reason why I liked the Steelers going into last season was that he's not a guy that's going to put the ball in danger a ton and turn the ball over a bunch. And if he is able to do that and just matriculate the ball downfield and have time of possession on your side, if your defense does its job, that's going to take a lot of the pressure off of him. Obviously, the Steelers' defense that I thought we were going to get, we did not get a year ago. It's the most expensive defense in the league, and it, too, just got another year older. That's more of my concern. But I'll say I do like some of the things that they tried to do and add on defense from a unit that was less than middling, right? Like, they were bad. They were 26 in yards per game allowed, 25th in third down defense. A little bit better in points per game.

0: game, 22.6 17th, and the fourth most takeaways in the league helped their cause to offset some of those worse numbers. The pass rush also didn't have a super high pressure rate, but still racked up 48 sacks. So if they can actually get more continuous pressure and TJ Watt back healthy, is able to get back to his form, there are reasons for optimism. I like the improvement that they made in the secondary as well. All of that to say, when I look at this schedule and I look at this division, I find it very hard to buy in on a team that is just getting older, knowing that the Bengals and Ravens are just getting better, it seems, this season.
1: And maybe the Browns.
0: And maybe the Browns. That's more you, though.
1: No, you laugh. I'll say this. So I think there's a couple of angles that you can look at. I think if you're pro Steelers, and this will tie into your wheelhouse here a little bit, do you not potentially look at over 699.5 rushing yards for Rico Dowdle? So he's coming off of back-to-back 1,000-yard seasons, ran for 1,000 with Dallas, ran for 1,085 last year, averaged 4.5 yards per attempt. We know how good he can be in terms of breaking off really big runs, but also he's a pretty decent physical runner, averaged over 3 yards per carry after contact each of the last 2 years. So you can extend some of those. And with everything we're talking about, my assumption would be, if you're getting older at quarterback and if you're trying to protect Rodgers to a certain extent, how you do that, you do it two ways. You get rid of the ball quickly, let's run the ball more. And with the investment you've seen in the draft and the offensive line, maybe some of the thought process here from McCarthy is going to be able, there's going to be, let's try to see if we're able to run the ball, and you've got to do this coming off of consecutive 1,000-yard seasons.
0: I think absolutely. And I know it's more of a split load than obviously he had in Carolina because he became the guy over Chuba Hubbard. Jaylen Warren is going to get his after he had a career year himself and was near a 1,000-yard season. But I think that is absolutely in play for that type of a number for Rico Dowdle. I love that angle.
1: And the other is just for me, if you're in my neck of the woods in terms of just not really buying too much, laying $1.20 on under 8.5 to me on the win total seems to be somewhat fair for them. You've talked about this schedule to an extent and just the division as a whole, which seems to be somewhat challenging. If I'm right in my thought that maybe the Browns might be a little bit better, at the very least those two games become a little bit more difficult. And then, as I like to look at, and we talk about these all the time, you know, look at the spots on the schedule of the teams that might have some upward mobility. What if the Saints are as good as everybody expects them to be? What if you and I are right about the Titans being a pretty good team? Those are just one or two games, but they're two games in which all of a sudden maybe the market's wrong about the probability of the Steelers winning those games, and they just become that much more difficult and not factored in enough to a win total like this. So to me, under minus 120, I think is a perfectly fair ask. Should you also note in that same realm, obviously, as I think this is more me than you, but I think you share some sentiment here, week one might be a little bit more difficult if I'm right about the Atlanta Falcons.
0: Well, and that's where I was going to go. Yeah. The Falcons seem to have everything figured out except for the quarterback position, and if that actually works out for them, I think that could be a tough spot for Pittsburgh week one right out the gate.
1: Would you say,
0: let me see what that spread is real quick.
1: Potentially, also, if, like, again, because he's old and, you know, we don't know what's going to happen in terms of injury or whatnot, could you also look at, like, a pretty solid alternate under win total for the Steelers? Like, if this thing goes wrong for the Steelers, it could go pretty wrong because the quarterback depth chart is not great.
0: Well, I think the floor, though, isn't the basement, though, for them. I think at worst they're probably a 7-win team.
1: No, I'm saying if it goes, like, if Rodgers gets hurt, this is what I'm talking about.
0: Yeah.
1: Like, this
0: for
1: is
0: sure.
1: This is a team that could go pretty south pretty quickly, unless you're a big Will Howard gal.
0: So the win total, of course, is 8.5, or Drew Aller. Don't forget about him. The win total here is 8.5, which, of course, it is because they have been a 500 or better team for the last 22 straight years. And will this finally be the year in Aaron Rodgers' final season as a pro in the NFL that they go under their win total? Or that they go under,
1: because Tomlin's not there.
0: Under 500.
1: Say what you want about Tomlin. He somehow knows how
0: that
1: to get the most out of him.
0: That extends beyond him, though. He was there for 19 years. The trend goes back 22.
1: I think it would be pretty sharp if you look at this team and think they're going to fail. And speaking of football season almost here, sharp money already moving. Here's how the sharp play sees it first. Exclusive data feeds from 4 major sportsbooks, storming thousands of sharp bettors and professional syndicates tracked in real time before the market moves. All of it filtered and sorted by version 6.0 of their AI model. It's the machine, now the receipts. Every play logged, every result public, records back to 2011. 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
0: Are you devastated you're not going to be here Monday for our Browns preview?
1: Oh, I'm going to miss that. Can we alter the road trip? Can we alter the road trip until
0: I
1: come back?
0: Whoa, whoa, whoa. Talk about us going out of our way.
1: I mean, we can just go up north.
0: My

0: wild.
1: Swing back around.
0: We'll be right back.
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11: Welcome back. 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Busy week here. And more football futures here. We go out to the Progressive guest line. Wes Reynolds joins the program now from the network. He is on X at WesReynolds1. Hey, Wes, thanks for the time today. How are you?
12: Hey, good to be with you guys. Thanks for having me.
11: You bet. So I'm going to begin with this. This week alone, a couple of reports with your Hoosiers, Wes. As edge rusher Kellen Wyatt has been added to the roster for the 2026 season, and he recorded 8 tackles for losses last year. He started 7 games before the season-ending injury, and that's to go along with Stephen Daly, who led the team with 19 tackles for losses last year, who is going to return for his 5th year. Like, this is it? This is confirmed? Both guys are going to come back and play this year?
12: Yeah, they are. I don't know in terms of – they're not in full pads yet. Now, they are practicing. Like, they're in drills, but they're not really working in full pads as of yet. So we'll see when the time frame is for them to return. But they are going to both be back. And I remember Daly, of course, he got injured after the national championship game in Indianapolis where he leapt up to high-five a fan and just came down wrong on that leg. And unfortunately, it wasn't with him for the playoff run. Kellen Wyatt got hurt in the Oregon game. So now you're adding them to the guys that you've added in from the portal, Joshua Burnham, from Notre Dame, a pair of guys from Kansas State who were both productive, and your 2 tackles are back in terms of Mario Landino, Tyreek Tucker. So I never thought I'd say where the strength of Indiana's team is in the trenches. It's on both sides of the ball. Offensive line, yeah. which might be the best in the country, returning all of your starters, plus adding Joe Brunner, the transfer from Wisconsin, and your defensive line. And that's always been kind of what held Indiana back. It's like, well, they just can't compete with the big guys of the conference on the line. So they certainly can, and getting those guys back, I just think, is a nice feather in the cap. Maybe that's why Kurt Cignetti was very sure of himself at Big Ten Media Day a couple weeks ago.
11: Yeah, they get the Buckeyes at home at Michigan. They get USC at home. They're at Washington as well. I bet them plus 310 to win the big. It feels to me like people are so sleeping on this team, which I have no idea why. And then couple that with the new AD at Purdue with the comments this week. The most baffling thing I've ever heard in my life, Wes.
12: You know, and the thing is, Tommy McClellan, who is the new Purdue AD, and he's been doing the media rounds, doing damage control today, he actually comes with a pretty good reputation as a fundraiser. He was at Vanderbilt. He was previously at Rice, was at Louisiana Tech before that, and has raised money for football facilities and for the program. And that's really what's holding Purdue right back. They got caught with their pants down with this NIL thing, and they were way behind the eight ball. And you're seeing that's why they've dipped to the bottom of the conference, because Purdue can have success as a football program. They've honestly, as much as I hate to admit it, they've had more success, at least lifetime-wise, than Indiana certainly has. But Indiana's got the trophy. And one thing for Purdue, because that came out about Indiana last year, we're the number one alumni base in the nation, for most largest alumni base in the nation. Well, Purdue is number seven, by the way. So there's no excuse for Purdue. It's not like Purdue does not have wealthy alums and successful alums coming out of West Lafayette there. There's no excuse for those guys, I think, to be the bottom of the barrel in this conference. But the whole key is they got to get more money in that program. I don't know if Mr. McClellan inspired donors yesterday, because he basically just said, yeah, we're little brother, essentially, which Purdue, I think, kind of treats themselves as with Indiana, and saying, if you don't want to win championships, go to Indiana. Well, Indiana's got 25 and Purdue's got three. So, and it was 122-3, by the way, the last 2 years, Indiana versus Purdue on the gridiron. So I don't mind you throwing shot across the bow. I think rivalries are great. I love the trash talk, but You gotta, I think, be a little bit more self-aware in your introduction. So he lost the press conference. He talked about winning the press conference often. He lost it. But if you're successful, that gets forgotten about. If you're not, you'll get reminded of that every single day.
0: The schedule's brutal. But I this is maybe contrarian what you're doing with the Buckeyes. Brad Powers was on and pointed out the last time the Buckeyes lost three games or more was 2011. So the win total of 9.5, do you still think there's enough talent that even though with a brutal schedule they're going to get to 10 wins?
12: I do, and look, I still have a lot of questions about this team. Last year they got answered on defense, though, with Matt Patricia. People were like, oh, that's kind of a curious hire. Well, he got an A-plus as a hire, being the number one defense in the country via a lot of different metrics and stats. Well, now they're going to try to do that offensively with Arthur Smith coming in as the offensive coordinator. I think what you saw out of Ohio State last year, and keep in mind they do lose, I believe, 8 starters to the NFL draft. I think they had, what, 3 of the top 11 in the NFL draft off that side. So they got to replace a lot of those guys. So that's a concern. But my biggest concern probably for Ohio State is the offensive line. Because I think what you saw with these guys in the two biggest games of the season, that was in the Big Ten Championship against Indiana and then, of course, against Miami in the Cotton Bowl, they got beat up front and they got whipped up front. I was sitting there in Indianapolis at Lucas Oil Stadium like, man, they can't run the ball at all against us. Like, they cannot run it. They are not getting any push off the line. But the talent is obviously there offensively with Sayin and with Smith. And I want to see if Arthur Smith kind of increases the tempo with this offense. Because if you watched Ohio State last year, if you just look at box scores, you're like, oh, wow, they were so explosive. And they're scoring, you know, 45 and 50 points routinely. They didn't do it with the hurry-up offense. They did it with the slowest pace in all of FBS. They were the slowest-paced offense, and that really bit them in the backside against Miami when they got behind, because they couldn't all of a sudden turn up the pace on offense and score on these guys in Miami's front four. They were getting home against that Ohio State offensive line. But it's tough for me to not see them winning 10, even though they got 51 newcomers on the roster. They got to go to Texas, Iowa, Indiana, USC, and Nebraska. But I think that there's going to be some changes. I'm going to trust Ryan Day here that he's going to press the right buttons with that offense. He certainly did it with the defense last year. So I think 10-2 is certainly doable for the Buckeyes.
0: All right. They're calling Winningham the stain remover. How about Michigan?
11: Every time you bring it up.
0: I love it. It's hilarious.
12: What type of stains are we talking about here?
0: Oh, easy. Hello. How about
12: we'll leave that one alone.
0: How about 8.5 under your case against Michigan?
12: Yeah, and I like Kyle Whittingham. He's one of my favorite coaches. And, you know, if you've bet him like we have with Utah for many years, you've cashed a lot of tickets because Utah was a program that nobody out-toughed. Nobody out-toughed those guys. You might out-talent them, but you didn't out-tough them. And he's trying to restore that with Michigan, I think, here, and kind of get them back to discipline, toughness, physicality. And I think he's a fit, even though he comes from outside the family and he's kind of an unconventional hire, being that he's in his mid-60s. So usually you would want a younger coach. But I just think that this is going to be a different ball game with Michigan. Now you're going in and you're getting better athletes, but you're playing against better athletes. And you're going to get tested immediately with the schedule, with Oklahoma, with Iowa, with Penn State, Indiana. You got to go to Oregon. You got to go to Ohio State. So you don't avoid any of the top three. That just sounds so funny to say, with Indiana being included there. We'll see how Bryce Underwood develops with this offense. They are bringing in Jason Beck, by the way, who took New Mexico, I think, from 44th to 4th a couple of years ago and then did the same at Utah with Devin Dampier. They went from 115th to 4th. So we'll see if that offense is dynamic. I still think they lack a little bit of talent, their usual talent at receiver. Defensively, I still think they'll be solid. Jay Hill comes in, the former Weber State head coach, and was there at BYU the last 3 years. They got some talent up front, so they'll be physical, but I just don't know if they have the depth of talent yet. And plus, they are running a new scheme, I think, this year on defense with that 4-2-5. They're going to blitz a little bit more, play both man and zone coverage. So Michigan, to me, like them, USC, Penn State are kind of that second tier, right? I would have them third of those three teams in the second tier. I think that they're probably looking solid 8-4 season, but I think it's going to take a couple years to really get them back to where they should be.
0: Sounds good.
11: Yeah.
0: With you. You mentioned the Penn State. We'll have to talk to you on the other side of the break here. It's very popular with the win total over. But stepping out and saying to make the playoff, that's aggressive. So we'll get to that coming up on the other side. But the plus 450 to make the playoff, it is – I'm not a Campbell guy, but, Mitch, the schedule's a joke.
11: Bye, it's terrible. Yeah,
0: I mean, they avoid the top three teams.
11: Sure.
0: And if they can't get to 9 wins, I'd be shocked.
11: Yeah,
0: and it's over 8.5 over minus 160.
11: By the way, Wes, Matt Eumanns, some of the betting tips that have been recorded here at the network are playing through like commercial breaks. And Eumanns, one of his tips is stick to your strengths overall. And he talks about betting college basketball. That's his favorite sport. But he sticks to only a couple of conferences. He said, I can't handicap three. So far, we've talked all Big Ten. You do that as well in college football, where you concentrate on, you know, obviously, like maybe the Power Five, but you don't maybe pay attention. How do you do that overall?
12: A little bit. I mean, I probably might have less ACC than I would maybe in basketball because I follow that closer. But Big Ten, MAC, I think SEC, Notre Dame, certainly a lot of the big programs. So I think a lot of it is just, you know, sticking to your strengths, but also getting a network. And that's been probably talked about downtown where you guys are all week, getting a network of people that know different things and following them and working with them and collaborating with them on these.
11: We'll continue with Wes Reynolds coming up next. He's on the Progressive Guest Line. I can't wait to hear the rundown on just how high you might be on the Penn State Nittany lines. That's coming up next here on the Sports Betting Network.
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11: We are back, VSiN by the Books, on this Friday morning. Dave Ross, Jensen Lewis here with you. Very excited that we have football back in our lives. I know, you know, I like to call it fake football. I have a little bit of fun with that out there. But it felt real for a while last night watching out there in Canton, Ohio. 33-30 is the final. But no, those are not the defenses we're going to see when we get to the real NFL, certainly starting in week one. To that end, Jensen, we've got some leans. And I've got actually one play already for week one. That's where we begin today's edition of the Daily Gridiron.
10: This is the Daily Gridiron.
11: Ah, yes, the Daily Gridiron is back for week one plays. Now, here's what's interesting, Jensen. I'm not saying that Jeffrey Benson, who does an amazing job with Derek Stevens running Circus Sports and putting up those football numbers, that he did this because of our conversations on the show. But we know what the ATS numbers are for week one, and they favor the J-E-T-S, Jets against soon to be my Tennessee Titans. Okay, they're not mine yet. But if they win week one, Jensen, they might be, because I pulled the trigger on the Titans -2.5 in week one against the Jets. Why? Because this was sitting at 3. And at most places, you're still seeing some 3s out there. And I felt like it was a double dog dare to back Tennessee, despite those historical numbers that would favor the New York football Jets in this spot. Jensen, I made mention of it. The pros that they have as former head coaches that are now positional coaches, all littered up and down this roster, if you will, that Robert Saleh, 2.0, ironically, 1.0 was the Jets. Are you telling me there is not a franchise and an owner that Robert Saleh does not want to get after in week one? This is set up on a platter for Robert Saleh in Nissan Stadium here in Tennessee to get this done in a big way in week one. He doesn't want to win this football game. He wants to put it to Woody Johnson and management with the New York Jets. So I am expecting big things. I really do like the team as well, not just the narratives as to why there's incentive for Robert Saleh to win this game in week number one. But, Jensen, I did lay the 2.5 here. It's one of my stronger plays. And, again, I don't like diving into the deep end too much in week ones of the NFL. This is a team that won 7-10 ATS last year in a bad football team. They were better ATS than they were with their record. I think they're going to be better with their record, and that might adjust ATS-wise because they're going to get more respect in the betting market.
12: Very interesting. Okay, to remind people, the Jets are 11-2 ATS against Tennessee since 1998. Why is that significant, Dave? Because I was a freshman in high school at that point. So, gosh, kind of a lot's happened since then. And this has been a very one-sided head-to-head matchup. So you already headed into the teeth of the monster right now in week one. Very intrigued on where that comes down and ultimately if that line does change at all once we kind of see where we are through week two of the preseason and into the final. Do you have another play that you want to be able to sink your teeth into as well?
11: I do, but I just want you to I want to ask you a trivia question. You said 1998, you were a freshman in high school?
12: Freshman in high school, just a young lad with very curly hair, just a strapping young champion there as a freshman at Cincinnati Anderson High School.
11: The Jets that year went 12-4. They only played 16 games back then. Can you tell me the quarterback your freshman year of high school on that Jets team?
12: Was it Vinny Testaverde?
11: I love a little trivia on a Friday. You absolutely nailed that. Vinny Testaverde was the quarterback, 1998. Boy, you've got a good memory, my man. Okay, my other play, it's not a play yet. And I mentioned this to Joe Friesa yesterday when he gave us this exercise. And I said, ooh, I'm going to have one play because I played the Titans this morning. I knew once I crossed state lines, I'd get that 2.5 here in circa. This one I haven't pulled the trigger on, but boy, am I getting itchy, Jensen. I'm falling in love with the fish down in South Beach.
12: Oh.
11: And I absolutely love that everybody is falling in love with the Raiders and Kirk. I love Kirk. Don't get me wrong. I covered KC8 in D.C., and the guy is very studious. But the reason, as I told Joe, that I haven't bet it yet is I'm getting greedy. You know what I think is going to happen? I think the Raiders are going to get bet up. I think before I get to week one, I might get four. If you give me a 4.5, oh, my goodness, I will run to the window and bet the fish on the road. There are going to be a lot of Dolphins fans there in Las Vegas, as we know as well. And I'm listening to Malik Willis yesterday, and I'm excited about his prospects. They've got a revamped offensive line. Maybe they don't have the same skill set at the wide receiver position, but they're going to be a little bit better than people think there. And we've been talking a lot about the running backs, Devon Achane, staying there. That is going to be a workhorse early and often. And that defense, I know Jeff Hafley is going to have that defense ready to go. I'd be a little bit nervy about backing the Raiders in Survivor because I think this is a winnable game for the Dolphins. I'm going to get greedy, hold out for the four. But, Jensen, you better believe I've got this one earmarked for the fish out in Sin City.
12: Very good. I had said that this is a Survivor, you know, setup that I think would be advantageous if you're trying to sneak one through. I think that game definitely has some value for you in comparison to the field, and I wouldn't be shocked if the Titans are also a team that a lot of people maybe pivot to not have to use some of the obvious ones. You know, the Chargers will be a very popular pick. Of course, the Jags will be a popular one against the Browns. So I went to two leans on totals, Dave, and one that I told you I already have in pocket. As soon as that schedule came out and we found out who was traveling to Australia, The easy under for the travel purposes for Rams and Niners, under 48.5, that's already in pocket. Two totals that caught my eye. Now, again, when we look at where the Patriots are coming into this year, of course, everything that has transpired off-season with Vrabel, distractions, whatever, they addressed it on NBC last night on the pregame show. Mike Tomlin nailed it. By the way, dude's going to be a star. He is phenomenal to listen to. Very easy cadence. He gets you the information simply. I say that as a dyed-in-the-wool Browns fan. I do not talk well about any Steelers, but he's no longer a Steeler, at least with the colors on right now. He talked about the distractions potentially and how winning can silence a lot of that. I'm not saying the Patriots go in and beat Seattle, because we know kind of the trend about defending champs, not only covering but also winning those openers. I like the over in this game, and it is a key number of 44. But I saw a 44.5, and again, I don't think I mind either one of these right now. I haven't played it, but it caught my eye just knowing from what we know about the Patriots, and they're going to have a little axe to grind, a little revenge factor. They want to prove that what happened this offseason off the field is behind them. Of course, what happened in the Super Bowl, not their best effort. And then watching Seattle, and hey, Hard Knocks, it's always great to get insight and a look behind the curtain at where the focus is, especially after a Super Bowl champion gets back on the field, and how do you get better? I could not be more excited about Mike McDonald, the way that he talks to his guys, where he's like, yeah, okay, we're great, but we got to be better. And how do we get better? How do we all pull in the same direction? I love it. I think the offense is going to be pretty well oiled to start. And I think both sides are going to have opportunities to get after each other. So I do lean the over 44.5 there.
13: Wow.
12: I also am going to go to another primetime game. I'm going to go to Monday night. I'm going to go Broncos-Chiefs. You and I circled this one and said, we got two quarterbacks coming off injuries. We got a Chiefs offense we don't know a damn thing about as far as continuity. What will Bo Nix be able to do if he plays? Give me the under, 43, 42.5. I mean, you got two defenses that are going to want to get after each other. So two leans on two week one totals, Dave. Your thoughts on the two prime timers for me in week one?
14: Well, I'll tell you what, I'll be tailing you and following you, because as I mentioned, you gave that pick out on the under a long time ago out there in Melbourne. I love that play. I love the under play. And I know it's gone up, I believe, to 49 in some spots, but I'm all over that under as well with you and the Niners and the Rams. I hadn't thought about it in the context of the Patriots and the Seahawks over. I like that call. I think that's a sneaky call there for 44.5. Obviously, if you can get that 44 out there, be a little bit more advantageous. And the Broncos-Chiefs one does make sense to me in that when you're coming off those injuries the way they are, I know sometimes there's the idea you want to show that they're back and let's drop back and throw the ball all over the lot. I don't think so with those defenses right now. And certainly the Broncos defense could still be on the short list for the best in the NFL. So that's why I think that underplay does make sense. I like the leans that you have in all three of those totals, but the one that I've already backed with you is that under in Melbourne. Plus, I have no idea what that field's going to look like. And that could only help your under, right? We're expecting it to be pristine. And so if that's the case, I'd still like the under at 49. If it's bad field conditions, it actually favors the under even more. So I like that, the way you're looking at two unders and one over before we get to week number one. When we come back, does it just mean more in the SEC? Let's break it down next right here and talk about who's going to win that conference. It's next on VSiN by the Books.
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7: Back on a numbers game, Dustin Sweetelson hanging out with Kelly Bidlin, Circa Resort Casino, downtown Las Vegas. 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
8: There you go.
7: In Canada, college football is going to be here before you know it. We are just a few weeks away from week zero, and then the big boys get going in week one. And our VSiN college football betting guide is out right now. There's a few surprising things, but I think the one that jumped out to me immediately when we were all doing our predictions of who's winning the national championship, we only had one out of 22 people here at the network pick the Ohio State Buckeyes to win the national title. And I'm trying to figure out why we're all down on Ohio State, because sure, they lost a lot, but if you look at the NFL draft every year, they always lose a lot. And they lost a lot in 2006 when our next guest was selected out of Ohio State. He is Bobby Carpenter, former linebacker for the Buckeyes, a national champ in 2002, also hosts the Bobby Carp Show and Morning Juice on 97.1 The Fan out in Columbus, 7 years in the NFL, and he joins us on the Progressive Guest Line. Bobby, does that surprise you that Ohio State, who is the betting favorite to win the title, out of our 22 people here who are pretty sharp and follow college football, only one of us chose the Buckeyes to win it all?
9: It's interesting saying that. You mentioned college football is almost here. I mean, heck, most teams have started. I was just leaving Ohio State's practice right now. And, you know, one of 20, I mean, I guess if you look at it and you're trying to find value, there's not a lot of value usually on the odds-on favorites, so you try to find, obviously, something alternative of that. But, I mean, this is just who you think is going to win it. I'm curious, who was the number one team picked or the team most picked by all your analysts?
7: I believe seven went with Notre Dame. There was a tie between Oregon and Georgia at four or three, I believe.
9: That's interesting. I like Notre Dame a lot. They've got a really good team with C.J. Carr. Marcus Freeman's doing a great job. They lost some, but they returned a ton. But the reality is in this, it's really hard to figure out exactly what these teams are unless you really know them and you've been able to be around them and see them in spring ball, just because this is unlike it ever was before. Ohio State added 51 new players between high school players, some of which are going to contribute and play, and then a lot of transfer portal players, most of which are going to contribute and play and play significant roles. So it's really hard to kind of figure out with some of these teams the level of integration they have and the speed of assimilation, how that works. And when you're like Ohio State or Texas, you play each other week two, like you've got to make sure the guys you brought in are greased up and ready to go from the jump. Now, with that in a 12-team playoff, Ohio State's got an incredibly difficult schedule this year, which, you know, I think that might play into why, you know, people think they might not be able to win a national title. And, you know, that's a real concern. But also I think it does kind of test you and prepare you should you come out of it healthy, that you're better positioned to be ultimately be able to go make a run in the CFP.
7: And the defense lost a lot, right? Sonny Styles, Caleb Downs, Arvell Reese, they're off to the NFL. But I want to start with the offense. I got to tell you, Bobby, I thought Julian Sain, when I looked back on last year in my head, I went, you know, he was good. He was a good game manager. The numbers are a little bit more eye-popping than I thought. I mean, he had a really good year first year as a starter, 3,600 yards, 32 touchdowns, 8 interceptions. Do you believe there's an opportunity for him to elevate his game this year and be like a true quarterback that we're used to seeing at Ohio State that puts on these dominant showings?
9: Well, it's ironic that you bring that up, and a lot of people kind of look at it where, I mean, he was the Heisman Trophy finalist.
7: Like, yeah, yeah.
9: You were talking about being a game manager. He was in New York, and I think early on, and especially people who watched the Texas game last year, I think both him and Arch, like Sark and Ryan Day, both of them were trying to keep the reins on those guys and not put them in a position to lose the game. As the season goes on, you begin to trust your first-year starters more. And, you know, I always love to go back to this old adage of Bill Parcells that he only liked to draft quarterbacks that had started for at least two seasons, ideally three, because returning with expectations, I think, matters. And people go back and watch, like, okay, well, you're the guy now. It's not a quarterback battle. You're not a first-year starter. You're expected now to elevate the players around you and elevate your team. And I felt like watching Julian through the spring, seeing him through the summer, he has a more demonstrative tone to him. He looks to be more in greater control of the offense. And I think they're going to let him do some things. And, you know, for guys that just arrive here on the transfer portal or freshmen, like, all they know is Julian saying, starting quarterback, Heisman Trophy finalist. And so I think there's a level of cachet and understanding that he has, that they have around him, where, you know, he's becoming more that alpha dog, and I think he's embraced that role, and I think they've tried to develop him in it. And so I think he can get better. He's got great receivers. They're going to tweak the offense a little bit with Arthur Smith, but I think those numbers could improve even more.
0: Yeah, Bobby, I think big things expected from him. We talked about some of the turnover on the roster, though. Is there a position group or a couple players that have really stood out to you so far that you think are going to surprise some people once the season starts?
9: Yeah, you start looking defensively, which is where they lost a ton. And you have, you know, four guys that are in the top, you know, 40 picks, three in the top 11. I really like that linebacker, Peyton Pierce, who played a decent amount last year. He's going to, you know, be the guy that takes over as the signal caller. He'll be good. You know, Jalen McClain returns, and he was kind of never got the credit he deserved because he's playing beside Caleb Downs last year. And so him at safety is going to be big. They pair him up with Earl Little, who's a very dynamic player. And so that should be really exciting to see what those guys can ultimately do. And then, you know, offensively, trying to figure out who this, you know, their third or second receiver opposite of J.J. Smith, who that is going to be awesome to see, because, you know, they've got, you know, some freshmen coming in, you know, Brock Boyd, Jaquaden Guilford, like those guys are really good. know, Chris Henry is in the mix. They brought in McEwen from UTSA, who can blow the top off the defense. Watched him hit some deep balls today. So they've got a lot of opportunities to be able to do that stuff. And there's some guys that I think you're going to be pleasantly surprised when you see them out there that may not be not household names today, but will develop into that here in the coming weeks.
7: Yeah, and this defense under Matt Patricia, super versatile with guys like Kenyatta Jackson. You mentioned Little coming in from Florida State and Alabama. They always have corners. They always have pass rushers. On offense, if I was to give you the option, Heisman Trophy ceremony, we talked about Sain being there last year. You think it's more likely Sain's there, or you think Jeremiah Smith in his final season with the Buckeyes, he winds up being a Heisman finalist?
9: The thing is, I don't know if you can decouple those, which is crazy, because if Jeremiah has a good season, yeah. Like Julian probably, I mean, he's throwing him the ball, and so I think there was, it's a little circular reference. If Jeremiah goes, I think Julian is definitely there, and I think that there's a good chance that he might be the Heisman Trophy winner. I know Jeremiah's looked at it. His goal is to get there. As a non-quarterback, like that's kind of the apex. I mean, Devontae Smith won it, I get that, but, you know, you do with it what you can. I would say it's more likely that Julian goes, just because when you look at it historically, I mean, most of the guys that get there are quarterbacks. And so probably 2/3 to 3/4 are. And so I'm going to roll with the QB just simply off the numbers.
7: Bobby Carpenter is our guest, former Buckeye great, national champion, 0-2. The Big Ten, Ohio State is +180 to win it. Indiana's 2.5 to 1. Oregon's +260. Who scares you the most between those two at the top?
9: It's really interesting. I'd probably have to say Indiana, because they beat Ohio State last year. You know, they were good. They've got a lot coming back. You know, they've got to break in Hoover at quarterback, but Cignetti, like, over the last 2 years, he's had transfer quarterbacks, and both of them have played great. So why would you think that they're not going to play great this year? Like, it should be the same way. I think it's wild to think that, you know, there's an expectation where Indiana is just going to be good. But I think that's where we're at. And Dan Lanning, this is a great opportunity. He's got, you know, a great quarterback coming back. We'll see if they can continue to develop and how good they are. And you know that they're very talented. But ultimately, can they win big games in the playoffs? That's the one thing that's kind of, I wouldn't say haunted, but Dan Lanning, that's the question he has to be able to answer. And, you know, we're getting to the point now where you start talking about, you know, are you a big game coach? And he's won big games in the regular season. But I think right now I would lean with Kurt Cignetti and give him, you know, the edge. Just, you know, simply they're good and they're coming off a national title.
7: That is a big statement, Bobby. We really appreciate you doing this today. Looking forward to chatting with you throughout the football season here. Everyone check out the Morning Juice, 97.1 The Fan in Columbus, Bobby Karp Show as well. All the information on his X page, @bcarp3. Thanks so much, man, and enjoy the football season.
9: Yeah. Hey, my pleasure. Thanks, guys. You have a good one.
7: I thought that was a big statement at the end.
0: Mm-hmm.
7: I thought him saying that Indiana – and we just talked about it on the show yesterday. Matt Eumanns with a great write-up talking to bookmakers from around the country. The public is not buying the Hoosiers returning to prominence. And it's so funny. It's like, guys, this is Cignetti. If this was college basketball, you'd believe. Because college basketball, we're conditioned to believe you could turn over a roster and just start over.
0: So true.
7: And when I first started betting on stuff, Patrick Maher would be like, dude, you're getting way too caught up in all this semantics with college basketball. You bet on coaches. That's it. And if you're going to bet on coaches, why wouldn't you bet on Kurt Cignetti? So that's my thought there. We're going to kick it to the National Football League. The rest of the NFC East has improved. Are they good enough to not knock the Eagles off their pedestal? We'll examine that with Daryl Moose Johnston next on A Numbers Game.
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22: 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And one of the many authors and a gentleman you know here on this podcast and on VSiN is Jonathan Von Tobel. JVT joins us right now. JVT, you were tasked with the SEC in the Mountain West. How was that endeavor? Going through the SEC is not an easy one.
23: No, and actually that's the one I kind of enjoyed the most because, as you know, and for our audience, usually my assignments have been Big 12 and the Mountain West. Mountain West has always kind of been my jam, both college basketball and, of course, college football. I haven't covered UNLV for a while and still doing it part-time. So that's always kind of generally easy to fall back on some basic knowledge, understanding of the programs, things like that. But I thought the SEC was a ton of fun. You know, a region and a conference that we know just from a national perspective, but diving in, you know, sifting through message boards and reporters and trying to find some different stuff, I actually really enjoyed the task quite a bit. And, you know, you really do feel prepared. I mean, how many teams is it? I can't remember. 17 now or whatever it is? 16?
22: Yeah.
23: So, you know, you feel like, hey, man, knocked out the Mountain West, knocked out the SEC. I got a good chunk of knowledge in my brain here about these teams you're going to be watching in just less than a month.
22: Yeah, and there's no doubt. And when you look at JBT's best bets, oddly enough, they are both SEC and Mountain West driven. So it's funny how that works. For those who don't know, of course, you know JBT. But

0: it clear-cut Texas-Georgia, or do you see another team potentially looking as a contender to win this conference?
1: Yeah, so I think to answer the first question, I think that Georgia should be considered the favorite, maybe with Texas, but I like your tact here. Like, pricing-wise, they should at the very least be a co-favorite to win this conference. So if you're going to take over 3-1 on Georgia to win this thing, I think that's a fair bet to make because I would make them shorter. If you look at the returning production, obviously we know what Gunnar Stockton is, but it seems like it's skill positions, specifically offensive line and running back. You should be a lot better than you were last year. They weren't the most efficient rushing attack a season ago. They finished 2025 in the 32nd percentile in explosive of run rate, 54th percentile, and early down success rate. Stockton was largely forced to kind of save him on third and longs a lot of the time. And so if you can run the ball better, which it looks like on paper they can, this is going to be an offense that I think is going to be much better. I think you have some concerns defensively about Georgia. Pass rush-wise, last year, only 20 sacks. And they brought in that kid from Auburn, but then he tears his ACL in the spring. So that's going to be a small problem that they still have to figure out. But outside of that, I think this Georgia team deserves to be the status of favorite. So if you're going to play that number, I think it makes sense. To answer the second part of your question, if you're going a little bit deeper, where I landed on was, if you're going to give me near 9-1 in Alabama to win this conference, I think that's the bet to make. You know, I know a lot of this really hinges on the development and emergence of Keelan Russell, but I'm going to kind of believe in Kalen DeBoer at this point to bring him along, because the one thing I know about Alabama, Tim, is their defense is actually going to be pretty good. You know, last year it was a top 30 defense in a lot of different advanced metrics and whatnot, and that was at the bare minimum. They bring back about 7 guys on this defense, so I expect I'm going to have one of the better units in the SEC. It's just whether or not Russell's going to work out and whether or not they're going to be able to run the ball. One of the things that the Crimson Tide were awful at last year was running the football. They averaged 3.4 yards per carry, 132nd in rush success rate last year, 18th percentile in rush EPA per play, and the 6th percentile in explosive run rate. They just couldn't generate anything on the ground. But Russell's presence should help that. He's an athlete, so he should be able to run the ball a little bit more. Having an athlete at quarterback opens things up. The offensive line's like brand new, essentially, but I think I kind of like that, right? I mean, the offensive line last year kind of stunk. So I think if you can get Russell to come along, if you get this offensive line to get more push, and all of a sudden you're looking at a running game that provides some balance, I think you got an Alabama team that's pretty formidable. I know the schedule presents some challenges, but I think that they're a national championship contender. And so at plus 850 to win the SEC, I think there is value in that number for Alabama.
0: I'm glad you brought up Alabama, because there's been differing opinions all year long on this podcast, which I love. I love hearing Phil Steele thinks they're the number one surprise team in college football, and he equates that to a team outside of the preseason top 10. But you hear from a Brad Powers, you hear from a Brett Ciancia, both are a little bit down on Alabama. So their win total is 8.5. It's not a best bet that you wrote up for the guide, but when you look at this Alabama team this year, to dive a little bit deeper into it, you know, they open up with East Carolina, massive favorite there, at Kentucky, and then they get that revenge game against Florida State, and then you jump into it. You have Georgia at home, you've got Tennessee in that rivalry game on October 17th. The stretch in the middle of the season is really challenging here this year for Alabama. So 8.5 is the win total. As you look at it, you think this Alabama team is probably more inclined to look at that 9-10 range as opposed to 7 or 8?
1: Yeah, I think so. I mean, if you're looking at what they could potentially be, and you mentioned their opponents too, the good things is, I think if I remember correctly, they avoid Texas and Ole Miss on the schedule, so that's not going to be part of it for them. You do have to face Georgia and Texas A&M, but you get to host both of them, so that's going to be a pretty good option for you too, if we're talking about that regard, potentially pulling those off. Also, like, I don't know how you feel about this, but I consider Texas A&M a little bit more of a winnable game than I think than most. I'm not as high on Texas A&M as I think a lot of people are, just in the landscape of them being, like, you know, better than Alabama in the SEC. We can get to that if you want to. And then we'll see what LSU becomes, but I do think they're kind of flying under the radar, and I think some of those contests are a little bit more winnable than we initially expect. So I do think that the high upside could hit, and you're looking at potentially over a win total for the guide. I went over 8.5 even money. We have to write up every single win total for every single one of these teams, and that was my selection for Alabama.
0: So let's get to the most polarizing team in this conference. And you could argue it's Texas. And, you know, we had Brett McMurphy in studio on VSiN Primetime Tuesday night. He was at SEC Media Days, and he felt like, you know, Texas, there's a lot of confidence down there. But to me, you can't talk polarization in this conference without going to LSU. With everything that went out, firing Brian Kelly, bringing in Lane Kiffin the way that they did, you're looking at a win total of 8.5. And once again, love the differing opinions. I know Paul Stone, very high on LSU. He likes them to make the college football playoff at plus 160. Handful of other folks that have been on this pod this summer have said, I like under 8.5 wins for LSU, including Chris Felica. So 8.5 is the win total for LSU.

0: to you. Before we dive into that, you know, what do you like? What do you have concerns about regarding this LSU team?
1: I mean, I think the number one concern has got to be Levitt's health, right? I mean, he wasn't available for spring for LSU, and you look at him, 20 games at Arizona State, 61% of his passes completed, 34 touchdowns, 9 interceptions. Obviously, we know about the run in 2024, so we know about that. But a Lewis Frank injury is somewhat, I think, worrisome when you're talking about just a quarterback and just athlete in general, so you wonder if that's going to look particularly good. They get off to maybe a slow start just because he wasn't available in the spring. Mental reps can only get you so far, and fall camps are pretty short. Man, like, you don't really get a ton of time. I'll invoke UNLV really quickly. You know, Paul Gunther, the defense coordinator, last year took over right at the start of the spring game because their defensive coordinator suddenly had to resign. They talked all year about how he couldn't install something properly, and he got started in the spring. So what's an athlete in terms of a quarterback going to be limited to when you're talking about not being available for spring and just getting your feet on the ground out there when you talk about the fall camp? So I do wonder about that. What I'm really curious about is Lane Kiffin in terms of leader of men and pulling things together. Because one of the things that I'm going to be wrong about if they are wrong is they are very talented. They had the best transfer class of 2026, according to 247. Is it 247 or 24/7?
0: I call it 247.
1: Okay, that's what I thought. But outside of Levitt, you had two other five-star transfers coming out there to Baton Rouge. Princewell, whatever his last name is, from Ole Miss, the defensive lineman. I'm not going to give it a shot. But he's going to be very good. Five other defensive linemen are in the class as well. Like, they're really kind of retooling this team defensively. But it's just that, right? It's transfers and retooling and re-upping, especially on defense. And I think there's a chance that some of the names that you bring in and some of the rebuilding position groups, specifically on defense, maybe struggle a little bit more than we expect them to when you're talking about splitting hairs for a team that's got a win total that they do and national championship aspirations. And I think ultimately that's where I came with LSU. You know, we could talk about the 8.5 under minus 105. That's what I wrote up. But look at their schedule. Alabama, Texas, Texas A&M. All three of those teams do have to make the trip to the Death Valley. But you also have to go to Oxford to face Ole Miss, an emotionally charged game at the beginning of the year. You've got to get Clemson, which some people I think are relatively high on, especially with the change of quarterback. And I got to tell you, Tim, I don't think road trips to Auburn and Tennessee are going to be circle wins. Like, I think Tennessee's intriguing, especially on offense. And then Auburn, I think, has some real strong upside, too. So I think there's a chance that LSU finds its way into some traps and maybe ends up laying an egg and by the demands of the fan base and only gets to about 8 wins this year.
0: Yeah, it's funny, I hate using the word narrative, but the narrative is, oh, they've got to make the playoff. They have to do it. I think Feinbaum's been throwing that out there, which, you know, take what you will with him. But look, if they have eight wins and they're heading in the right direction, you know, Lane Kiffin has proven that he's a pretty good coach and he can build this thing up. So I think it's not the sky is falling if they go 8-4 this year, which I think is, as you mentioned, you look at the schedule, how about the back end of September at Ole Miss, like you alluded to, that is going to be, in my opinion, the biggest, most anticipated game of the college football season, regular season wise. And then you go and play Texas A&M. So let's get to Ole Miss, because Ole Miss, I mentioned polarizing. Obviously, LSU with everything there. There's a lot of intrigue there. But then you look at this Ole Miss team, and I'm having a hard time formulating a proper opinion on Ole Miss JVT, because I love Trinidad Chambliss. I rank him as the best quarterback returning in college football this year, just for what he does with his legs as well as through the air. But I'm not going to bet him to win the Heisman Trophy, even though he certainly could put up massive numbers. The number is short for him to win the Heisman Trophy, and I don't know if they're going to win enough games. And we'll have more with my conversation with our own Jonathan Von Tobel coming up on the other side of the break. Once again, if you want to hear this full breakdown of the SEC and the Mountain West, check out the VSiN College Football Betting Podcast wherever you get your podcasts, iTunes, Spotify, and every episode up on YouTube. So when we come back, more with JVT on the SEC and an in-depth breakdown of Ole Miss new head coach Pete Golding, Trinidad Chambliss back.
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9: 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Jonathan Von Tobel, my guest this week, as he wrote up the SEC and the Mountain West for our VSiN College Football Betting Guide. More on Ole Miss right now. And I do have some concerns about Pete Golding. Like, yep. You had everything, I won't say going right? Because they lost Lane Kiffin, they would have preferred to keep him. But you had this kind of momentum at us against the world. And now it calms down a little bit. Now you're in charge. And, you know, once again, you look at the schedule. Week one, I think that is a fascinating game in Nashville against Louisville. I'm looking to bet Louisville. I want a full 7. Right now it's 6.5 after some sharp money came in. You've got the LSU game. I think we can chalk up a loss in a letdown spot at Florida. I think that's going to be really challenging there. But you look up and down that schedule. You got Georgia. You've got a road trip to Oklahoma. You got Texas. So as you dove into this Ole Miss team, what did you come away thinking about the Rebels under Pete Golding in 26?
10: Yeah, under Pete Golding and under on the win total, I think is the way that this is going to go for Ole Miss. And let's put it frankly, Pete Golding did a very good job of rallying this team. But I think the most fascinating question is going to be what Trinidad Chambliss is. I think he is very good. He also had Lane Kiffin and Charlie Weiss Jr. on his sideline and in his head with those play calls the entire way, right? Weiss Jr. decided to stick around for that playoff run, but now all of a sudden you're looking at John David Baker, former offensive coordinator at East Carolina, coming in and calling plays. That does matter, right? Chambliss, I think, is really good at taking care of the football, and he is a very skilled and talented quarterback. But when you're talking about a difference in play calling, you know, different flow, different terminology, he was even asked about that at SEC Media Day and had some kind of a weird answer. It's like, hey, you know, we're trying to keep some of the things the same. Like, I think there's going to be some real growing pains there. The talent is there on offense, but a change at play caller, I think, is a really big deal for Ole Miss coming into this year. And on the other side, and I mentioned it, right, you're losing defensive talent that are going out to Baton Rouge in LSU. And I think that's going to make a difference here for Golding. And on top of all of this, we're looking at a group that does have that really challenging schedule, as you mentioned. Don't sleep on spots either, Tim. Like, look, Missouri might be like one of the better offenses in the country. That might be a really tough spot. And by the way, sneaky revenge spot for Simmons, right, taking on his old group. Yep. So we'll see if that actually manifests in something. But you've got to take on Georgia. You've got to take on Louisville at the start of the year. There's some Florida, you mentioned it, Texas, Oklahoma. There's some really challenging spots on the schedule for a team that's got some big changes and some pretty big situations. So I think, you know, under 7.5 plus 130, the markets, and that to me is what really got me was the pricing. Really heavily shaded to the over at 7.5 over at DraftKings. If you're going to give me plus 130 or better on under 7.5, I think that is a very good play to make. I think 7.5 is a fair win total, but I think that should be more like pick, minus 110 both ways, as opposed to heavily shaded to the over, the expectation largely being like 7.8-ish wins. I think you're still sitting flat at like 7.5 or maybe just under it.
11: Look at you talking about revenge spots. That makes me – it brings a tear to my eye, JVT. All those nights of me talking about it on primetime have paid off. But, no, that – you know, that it's so funny because I do an exercise every offseason looking at our spots. And I mentioned, you know, Ole Miss, the week after they play that emotionally charged game, they got to go to the Swamp and play Florida. I'm like, circling Florida right there, what's that price going to be? But I thought you made a good point about Austin Simmons. That might be forgotten about, that he's at Missouri now. He's a guy that was thought to be the guy at Ole Miss. He gets hurt. They turn their attention to Trinidad Chambliss. Let's do kind of some quick hitters, and you can expand as much as you want. We've got a bunch of new coaches. Obviously, one of them is Pete Golding. But, you know, you got Arkansas with Silverfield. You've got Auburn with Golish. You've got Summerall at Florida. Will Stein at Kentucky. We talked about Lane at LSU. All right, a team that you did write up from a win total over is Auburn. They bring in Alex Golish, and I would say, more importantly, they have his quarterback follow him in Byron Brown, and there's a lot of excitement regarding Brown. They open up the season at Baylor. Win total right now for Auburn, as I pull it up just to get the accurate pricing, is 6.5, minus 15 if you want to, you know, lay heavy, heavy, heavy juice. Over 5.5 is minus 270, but when you look at this Auburn team, you are buying in on Alex Golish heading to the Plains.
10: Yeah, man, I'm in. Like, I don't I'm ready to be hurt, I guess, if you want to put it that way. But, you know, it's one of those things where I always put it this way. You don't really – you understand Byron Brown was good, and then you put into context and you actually see his numbers. Over 4,200 total yards, over 40 touchdowns. Like, the guy was incredible with what he was able to do for USF. But what really got me was the production that they bring around here with him. You get some wide receivers with you from South Florida. Jeremiah Cogard, Kayshon Singleton, these guys were absolutely fantastic. Jeremiah Cobb, one of the few holdovers on the offense here coming back, is a really good back, too. I think all of these pieces fit together. And I keep giving Stormy credit for this because I thought it was a good point by her, so I stole it and wrote it up, which was, but, you know, the retention of DJ Durkin. Like, DJ Durkin's a good defensive coordinator, and they retain some talent here. Auburn's actually been a good defensive group under Durkin. You know, last year, for example, 20.7 points per game, 2.9 yards per carry. The first two seasons, they've allowed under fewer than 5 yards per play. I really do think that this is going to be a group that's going to surprise some people, and Durkin's going to be a big part of it, too. So, to me, over 6.5 is worth taking the risk on here for Auburn. You know, the schedule, you should talk about it, but they avoid both Texas teams. You get to face Georgia, Ole Miss, and Alabama in conference play, so that's going to be relatively difficult. But home schedule's more than manageable, I think, for them to get to those 7-plus wins.
11: Well, I think, too, when you look at, you know, looking at win totals like in Auburn, you know, the start of the season, you get 4 straight games not on the road, right? You play Baylor in Atlanta, so you'll have the home field advantage, so to speak, there. Southern Miss, Florida, Vanderbilt all at home. You could chalk up 2 losses, that's fine, but you get LSU at home, Arkansas at home. You do have to go to Mississippi State. So, no, I'm certainly intrigued by them. Let's get to Florida and your takeaway of John Summerall coming in there. Leaves Tulane, you know, made some waves. He was certainly, as Brett McMurphy said on Tuesday night on primetime, definitely won the press conference, and it was a runaway at media days down there. So what does that mean? I don't know. But you know, you really got a win total 6.5, 7.5, depending on what juice you want to lay here. Any interest on this Florida team here in 26?
10: I mean, I think it's interesting in the sense of, like, Summerall's been great, and that was one of my burning questions for the guide. Does his magic translate to the SEC? I mean, everything he's touched has been gold. Troy was 15-20 in the three previous seasons. Then he goes 23-5, wins the Sun Belt twice. He goes to Tulane, gets them to 20 wins in two seasons in the college football playoff. So, yeah, every time he goes somewhere new, he immediately gets them to a winning program. But this is the SEC. It's a little bit different when you're talking about the level of competition that you're facing. And I just wonder, too, you know, outside of Auburn, right? Auburn, it is a guy who has had success at a lower level that is moving up, but he brings some fancy toys with him, including Brown. For Florida, you know, you're kind of starting from scratch. They bring in this Aaron Filo kid from Georgia Tech. They also bring in an offensive coordinator. So there is going to be some continuity there, two guys that have been together since they were playing out there at Georgia Tech. But I do wonder if there is going to be some bumpy roads early on. And Filo's pretty talented, four-star kid when he was coming out, according to 247. But I do think there's going to be something there where maybe Summerall is going to be good game to game. Maybe he's going to be good bet on team. But you have to host Ole Miss. You have to host Oklahoma. Those are going to be hard games, but at least you get to host them. They have to go to Auburn. They have to go to Texas. I do wonder what that's going to look like. And remember, too, for your audience, I'm sure you've pointed this out 1,000 times, the cocktail party is just slightly more difficult because that's in Atlanta this year. It's not Jacksonville. So that's going to be somewhat difficult, too. So you've got some easy wins on the schedule, FAU, Campbell, and Florida State. But I do wonder if there's some other opportunities to really get this team. And, again, the pricing, too, or at least the win total, 7.5. Got to get to 8 wins. I feel like 7 wins seems to be a pretty good ceiling for Florida this year.
11: Anything that you really want to note regarding Will Stein in Kentucky? You know, he takes over there. So the only other new coach that we haven't hit on, you know, what do you expect from Kentucky? Obviously, very low win total there in the Bluegrass State.
10: Yeah, I think really I would defer to you, as I'm just going to be curious, like everybody else, is he going to continue to work his quarterback magic here with Minshew? Because Minshew's a pretty talented kid, from what I understand, looking at what he had done there, former four-star as well. But you know about the track record here for Stein in terms of the quarterbacks he's worked with, especially over there at Oregon. And there's a lot of guys that were good college football quarterbacks, and some of them have gone on to the National Football League. So that, to me, is going to be the biggest question. If Minshew can come in and Stein can continue to do what he needs to do from a quarterback development standpoint, that's going to be huge. But I will point out, you know, it's different when you're the offensive coordinator and quarterback guy, right? When you just have to worry about those things. Now you are the head coach. You are the CEO. There are other things you have to worry about. Will he be able to develop Minshew the way that he was able to develop some of these other guys, I think, is going to be my big question. I would think, for what it's worth, what did I put here in the win total? Over 4.5 minus 148. I'm kind of buying in on the offensive prowess that if Minshew should be able to thrive here. And I don't think the schedule is brutal. Like, it does get Texas A&M and Oklahoma on the road, but it doesn't face Georgia, Texas, or Ole Miss this season. They get to host Alabama. And then mid-tier SEC foes, we'll call them Vandy, Tennessee, South Carolina, Missouri, all at home, or excuse me, all on the schedule too. So if the upside hits, you could probably get to 5 wins if you're Kentucky.
11: Yeah, and, you know, to talk a little bit more about Kenny Minshew, obviously I didn't cover Notre Dame. I don't cover them, but I know the program quite well. And, you know, I talked about Lincoln Kienholz going to Louisville, why I was excited there, JVT, because of Jeff Brohm and his track record with quarterbacks, and he was reportedly right there in a competition with Julian Sain a year ago. Same could be said for Kenny Minshew. When the announcement came out about a year ago, middle of camp, it was a bit of a surprise because the reports were that Minshew was outplaying C.J. Carr. And go back a little bit further. Kenny Minshew was the reason Steve Angeli transferred to Syracuse. They were going to try to shorten that race from 3 down to 2, and most people thought, all right, it's going to be Angeli versus Carr, and Minshew beat out Angeli, and he ended up leaving for Syracuse. So there's a lot of curiosity, and everything that people have said about him coming out of South Bend is obviously glowing. So, yeah, I think you look at him, too. He committed to Nebraska, and then when Will Stein got the Kentucky job, he quickly flipped to Kentucky. So, I think upside, just from an intrigue standpoint.
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11: Speaking of quarterback transfers, 2 years ago, everybody could not stop talking about John Mateer and Oklahoma and him going down there with Ben Arbuckle. And, you know, I get a lot of things wrong. I think I was right on Mateer. I'm like, let's pump the brakes just a little bit here. And, look, yeah, he got hurt, and it kind of derailed the whole season there. There's a lot of differing opinions on Oklahoma. And I mentioned Brett Cianci, who does the Pick 6 preview, and he was on this podcast. He is super bullish on Oklahoma. He has them tied for second with Texas preseason. I think that's a little aggressive, but, hey, Brett's got a pretty good track record of sniffing these things out. Obviously, we know how good this defense is. What can John Mateer do this year, full off season? He obviously bulked up. He's a big dude right now. So what are you expecting year two of Mateer and Arbuckle down in Norman?
10: Yeah, I would echo your sentiments, you know, and I wanted to come into these guides, and I do try to flush everything. So I wanted to come in here and be like, I told you, John Mateer is really not that great. But as I put in the guides this year, it would be foolish to ignore the clear line of demarcation when you're talking about his season, right? He starts the year, he completes 67% of his passes, he averages 8.5 yards per attempt, 6 touchdowns, 3 interceptions, 8.5 yards on the average depth of target downfield, and they get off to an undefeated start. They're great. Then he gets hurt, And then everything kind of falls off, completes less than 60% of his passes, averages only 6.4 yards per attempt through 8 touchdowns, 8 interceptions. So, like, clearly there is a cataclysmic event, and then there is a downfall in play that we should acknowledge here. But as I put in the rundown, or excuse me, in the guide, Tim, one of the things that a injured hand does not change is your decision-making. And from when he came back from that injury to the end of the season, he led the SEC in turnover-worthy plays. He put the ball in danger a ton. And so if he is not going to improve in that regard, then I'm not really going to trust that that's going to be something that this is going to work out for them. But I'll say this, too, and I think this is going to be the interesting angle of what they do with Mateer. One of the things that was shocking, I thought, to me, both watching last year and then going back over the numbers, they did not run him anywhere near as effectively as he did when he was at Washington State. You forget that he was a 1,000-yard rusher at Washington State. And then last year, and the way I thought this was the most damning stat, he only had 15 fewer attempts on the ground last year than he did his last season at Washington State, and he ran for nearly 500 fewer yards.

0: They were wildly ineffective in running the football. Some of that has to do with the offensive line. Some of that has to do with Mateer. And some of that has to do with Troy Blaylock, his offensive coordinator, whose name is escaping me right now. Blaylock is the leading rusher. Thank you, Dan Arbuckle. And the play calling, right? Arbuckle's got to be better. And so that, to me, is going to be, I think, a big deciding factor. If Mateer is the runner and the athlete that he was at Washington State, then I think the upside hits with this team. The defense is incredible, and you're looking at a group that can maybe win the SEC, get back to the college football playoff, maybe even win a game. But to me, it's all about that. I know we're going to talk a lot about Mateer, his health, and his ability to throw the ball, but if he's not going to be a near 1,000-yard rusher, or at least a guy that can be that effective, then I don't think this offense is going to be anywhere near what they want it to be.
1: All right, so last year, as I mentioned, Mateer was kind of that popular, hey, I watched this guy at Washington State. I'm going to bet him to win the Heisman. Now, his odds did drop right after they beat Michigan. I think he was around 9-1 to win the Heisman Trophy. And we see these movements all the time in the market, and that's why people should watch and listen to back Pod to the Future, because it's kind of a fun discussion of where we're at from the futures market. So as we look at the Heisman market, and we just did an extensive episode with Dustin last week breaking down the Heisman market. Looking at the quarterbacks this year in the SEC, you know, you've got Arch. He's at, I'm using DraftKings, plus 750. Then you go down to Trinidad, 13-1. Gunnar Stockton, 19-1. Sam Leavitt, 20-1. Marcel Reed, we haven't even mentioned him. He's at 25-1. Mateer, 28-1. Keelon Russell, 28-1. Byron Brown at 50-1. Lenore Sellers, 40-1, who was, once again, a guy we haven't mentioned yet. He was kind of the talk of college football a year ago. Is there a quarterback in the SEC you'd like to back right now to win the Heisman Trophy?
0: I think it is Byron Brown. So if I'm already somebody who thinks they can go over their win total, so I'm expecting, you know, 7-plus wins. So if the upside hits for Auburn and they come storming in and get a surprise season, then I think that you're talking about Byron Brown having a very strong year. As we mentioned, he's a dual-threat guy. He can provide both on the ground and through the air, Tim, so he gives you the sexy, you know, EA Sports kind of stats that a Heisman Trophy winner would very much like to use as part of their resume to win the trophy. Talk about the number two at, 50-1, as you mentioned. I think if you're playing someone, I think it would be Byron Brown. And given the production that he's got around him, again, too, we should note not only his goal this year and Byron Brown, his offensive coordinator is there as well. So this offense, like, they're just all wearing different uniforms. That's why my burning question was, can USF win the SEC? Because, like, they're all just kind of changing clothes and then going out there and playing together. And I think that's going to be something that really does work in their favor. So out of all of them, I think Brown, to me, is going to be the guy worth playing at that number.
1: All right, so quick hitter before we wrap up in the SEC, because JVT also wrote up the Mountain West. We'll get in some best bets there on the other side of a quick break. So we have not hit on Mississippi State, Missouri. We have not hit on South Carolina, Tennessee, Texas A&M, and Vanderbilt. Of those teams, what kind of jumped out to you, whether it be positive or negative, and maybe you are a little bit against the grain when it comes to your opinion on them?
0: Yeah, I think so. Two stick out to me. First off, I really like Tennessee. Over 7.5 wins. The returning production is freaking crazy. And that was one, too, where we opened up talking about not knowing much about the SEC. And so, like, I know a little bit about Tennessee, but I haven't followed the program. And then you really get into the minutiae of what they've got coming back here. This is awesome. Their offensive line is largely intact. I know a lot of people expect that they're going to be potential winners here, or at least contenders. Three of the four top receivers from last season are back. DeShaun Bishop is back. Heupel, since he's taken over the program, Tim, has averaged at least 31.8 points per game on offense in his time there. He's also, I didn't realize this with Heupel too, he's got a pretty steady hand when you're talking about his ability to win games. They've won at least 8 in 4 straight years. Like, they've been pretty solid under him. The only question is Faison Brandon, the expected starting quarterback, true freshman. Is he going to hit the ground running? But I think the floor is so high with this offense that he is going to be put in a position to succeed. And then the other side, look, you lose a lot of talent, especially on the defensive line. But the linebacking core, I know the one kid just got suspended for the first two games, but the linebacking core is really strong. You bring in Penn State's leading tackler, and you bring in Jim Knowles, who should be able to coach this team up pretty well. I came away really impressed with Tennessee and think over 7.5 is definitely worth looking at. And I'll say the negative really quickly. I did think that Vandy under their win total of 5.5 at plus 110 was definitely worth looking at. I'm not really buying in what this offense is going to look like here. You have to replace Pavia. It's a 5-star true freshman is the expectation that's going to take over here. And maybe he's going to come in and hit the ground running. I believe it's Jared Curtis is the name. But I think that that's going to be a pretty big problem for an offense.

0: that really relied on Pavia's success last year, and I think their schedule's pretty tough too. So Tennessee very high on over the win total of 7.5, and I think under 5.5 plus 110. I'll be pessimistic on this team as well for the Vanderbilt Commodores, and I think that they're going to go under that number. I mean, too, by the way, road games in conference, Auburn, Georgia, Florida. They have to host Ole Miss, Alabama, Tennessee. I mean, as somebody who's also high on Tennessee and then low on Vandy, that also works too, because if I'm right, then I'm going to get a win in the pocket.
1: Yeah, it is always great when you have those win totals going head-to-head at some point. And if you get that one, it's so massive. And I'm glad you brought up Tennessee, because I feel like I want to say I have a great feel on all 16 of these teams, but the team I feel one of the teams I feel the least confident about is Tennessee, and I'm glad you had that strong opinion about them. However, I will call Faison Brandon Faison about 1,000
0: times.
1: Dude,
0: I know.
1: I mean, it drives me crazy. So can we figure out a way to petition him not to go by Faison Brandon?
0: I should note, because for some reason the video of Tennessee got caught up in some Tennessee fan circles and in the internet, and they enjoyed it because I went like ham on how they're going to go over the win total. We should note, as many of them pointed out, remember, they got Indiana strength and conditioning coach, so that should be pointed out for all the volunteer fans.
1: Yeah. Once you get sucked into those rabbit holes, man, you can either be loved or hated beyond belief there. It is the VSiN College Football Betting Podcast. My guest today, JVT, at me, JVT on Twitter, co-host of Money Moves, Pod to the Future as well, and Moonlights for ESPN Radio here in Las Vegas. He's a Las Vegas native, so the Mountain West is always near and dear to his heart. And you know, let's start with the big picture for the group of six this year, because, JVT, when you look at the futures market of who's going to make the college football playoff, it's no surprise. It's Boise State is the betting favorite to make the college football playoff, and maybe it's because of the Pac-12. I am not that high on the Pac-12. Fresno State is intriguing this year. But then you get into the Mountain West teams, and that's where UNLV's at 10-1. You go a little bit further down the board. You've got a New Mexico at 13-1, North Dakota State at 15-1. You know, obviously we're overlooking the American a little bit, the Sun Belt. But when you think about the group of six this year and who will represent that portion of the college football playoff, is there a team that jumped out to you, at least from an odds standpoint, that you think is worth maybe playing a future on?
0: Yeah, but it's in neither the Pac-12 or the Mountain West. I mean,
1: all right.
0: I mean, could potentially Memphis pull this off? I think that's going to be an interesting
1: one. They've got
0: one.
1: The firepower. I mean, look at their schedule, by the way. Sorry to interrupt you, but like week zero, they go to UNLV. And then week two, they go to Boise. So they have an opportunity to knock off both of arguably the two top dogs, if you will, in the P6, the D6, I beg your pardon. So, yeah, Memphis is intriguing with Charles Huff going there and taking over for Silverfield, because, once again, we already talked about Ryan Silverfield.
0: Yeah, right.
1: I think that is a big upgrade in coaching.
0: Yeah, and I mean, you said it. That, to me, is what makes it intriguing about Memphis, is they have the opportunity to knock off two of their bigger competitors should they be in the mix for that spot in the college football playoff.
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5: 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MLB, most wins in August. 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
1: Let's jump into the Mountain West. And you mentioned North Dakota State. I want to start there because I think for the Mountain West, and I'm curious your thoughts because you cover this conference more than most. I thought the splintering of this conference was, A, one of the dumbest things that has ever happened. I mean, yeah. It's just ridiculous. I mean, you just made one decent, pretty good conference, two mediocre conferences, but, you know, I digress. But you go get North Dakota State. They've got a true fan base. They've got history. That being said, JBT, and I think I know where you're headed, there's just an assumption they're going to walk in kind of like, you know, if you want to go way back when Marshall had Randy Moss and they went from the FCS to the FBS and they immediately dominated their conference. I think it was the MAC at the time, and James Madison did so in the Sun Belt. The Mountain West is making them go on the road to Hawaii, on the road to Air Force, on the road to UNLV, on the road to New Mexico. The schedule is really challenging for a team that also lost a pro quarterback.
0: Yes. To me, that's last point is the biggest one, and that was one of my burning questions in the guide. Will the lack of talent from the transfer portal burn the Bison, as I put it? You know, you mentioned it, North Dakota State, when you talk about quarterback, Hayes is going to be the starting quarterback. They had a kid drafted in the fifth round, I think it was. That extends this streak since like 2011 that they have had a quarterback drafted, you know, at some point in the National Football League. So that's a really big blow for them. But to me, it's just him. They didn't reload. You know, you look at all of these teams in the Mountain West that are ahead of them, we'll say, and you look at the transfer talent that they at least tried to bring in, UNLV, New Mexico, all of these teams, right? They're at least trying to supplement some of the losses with some kids that are falling from higher levels for different reasons, but still getting some former four-star guys, getting some former three-star guys, whatever it is. You look at North Dakota State, you lose two first-team, all MVFC offensive linemen. At the FCF level, you know, you can probably just internally promote and continue to dominate, but I don't think that's going to work here at this level. I think, coupled with the expectation, because they're like the third choice on the board to win the Mountain West, I think that's going to lead to a pretty tough season for North Dakota State. So I thought under 8.5 at a plus price was worth looking at.
1: What are the flaws this year of this UNLV team? And I guess you start with the fact that they lost the Mountain West Offensive Player of the Year, Anthony Calandria, after he said, "I'm not leaving," and then Nebraska said,

0: said, oh, you're not. How about X amount of dollars? He said, I'm kidding. I'm leaving. So Jackson Arnold comes in. Look, Dan Mullen, give him credit for this. Wherever he's gone, he's always had quality quarterback play. So Arnold comes in. Where are you on Jackson Arnold? And also, is Alex Orji, who got injured, what, in week zero last year, week one, whatever, is he going to be involved in this offense? What have we heard about that?
1: So I'll say this, that, and this is, you know, being at practice and talking to some folks as well, this has not been announced by any stretch. They're saying it's a competition. Jackson Arnold is going to be the starting quarterback for UNLV. Like, they're in a competition, I'll put in quotes, but it's going to be Arnold who gets this. You know, even for example, Tim, like the other day I was out of practice. They moved practice tonight on Sunday. Or that day, Orji was running with the ones. By the end of the practice, it was Arnold who was getting some time with the ones, too. So I think that we're kind of in the understanding that this is going to be Jackson Arnold's job. They have not returned a starting quarterback since Doug Brumfield in 2023. They've had five quarterbacks that have started over the last 3 years, and yet they've still won 30 games and gone to three straight Mountain West Championship games, losing all of them to Boise State. But that, to me, is going to be a pretty big deal. Can you just continue this unprecedented run of success despite the moving chair at quarterback? You mentioned Mullen. He's done pretty good job. He took in Anthony Calandria, made him Mountain West Offensive Player of the Year, and then he leaves, as you mentioned, too. But logic would say that at some point that does kind of dry up. You know, Arnold, I think at times of watching him, holds on to the ball a little long, and you wonder how that's going to translate here. Calandria held on to the ball too long, too, but he at least had the athletic ability to really scramble a ton, run backwards, extend plays. And it's not that Arnold can't, but there's a difference in the type of athlete that I think they are that really helped Calandria extend those plays, and I don't know if Arnold's going to be the same way. I observe that he's more of like a straight-line athlete, that he can be pretty good when you run some design runs for him, but not so much at extending some of those plays. And I would add this to UNLV, too, and I mentioned this when we were talking earlier. They swore up and down that because Paul Gunther got a late start as defensive coordinator, that was the reason why they weren't good defensively. Well, now you don't have that excuse here, right? Gunther's been there now since last year, and this is a group that finished 104th in the country in opponent EPA per play. They give them 6.4 yards per play, 5.2 yards per carry. I get that they have this full offseason, but with this insanely challenging schedule and I think some real questions at quarterback and the overall depth of the position, under 8.5, it's like minus 180. It was a hard win total to play because it's like really heavily juiced either over or under. But I think I'd rather go under and expect that. I think a perfect year for UNLV is going to be 8-4.
0: So let's get to that week one game. I keep saying that, against Hawaii. You know, this is a team in Hawaii that obviously we talk about a lot. We got some news regarding Hawaii here we'll tell you about in a moment. But, you know, they bring back Micah Elejato. They did lose a bunch of talent at the wide receiver position, and then the injury news of Pafeli Ashlock is not ideal, obviously. But I do think, and you asked me about this on Money Moves earlier this week, I think the system is just kind of plug and play, and they did bring in some talent from the transfer portal. The defense, I think, should be better. You're pretty bullish on the Bows. Is it because of the price out there, or do you really buy in on Timmy Chang's squad winning the Mountain West this year?
1: I think it's both. I also would add a third reason. Bishop Gorman alum, Micah Elejato. I, of course, went to Bishop Gorman High School, for those who don't
0: know. Their whole team is like Bishop. They got like seven Bishop Gorman dudes on the team.
1: Hell yeah. Gorman to Hawaii Pipeline, which, hey, it isn't bad if you're Tim Chang because they got some talented kids.
0: It's a lot better than my high school, The Heights, that doesn't have a football program. So, you know.
1: Right. Some people are turning that pipeline off. They're like, come on, please, we don't need it anymore. No, but I do think it starts with Elejato, and I'm kind of a believer. You know, I saw, and this is not a shot, he does great work over, I think it's at Action Network, but Duck over there does college football stuff for him. But the way he phrased it the other day was, Micah Elejato hasn't proven that he can stay healthy. And my response wanted to be like, well, yeah, but he's only played 1 year. And, like, you know, I guess he missed, what is it, Portland State and Sam Houston State with the injury. He kind of gutted through it and played the rest of those games, including an ass-kicking out there against Brent Brennan in the Arizona Wildcats. So
2: it was a horrible spot.
1: It was brutal. But I do think he's proven to be a pretty good quarterback. Despite the fact that he had this nagging ankle injury, he completed 66% of his passes, 3,100 yards, 24 touchdowns, and 9 interceptions. And I noted this in the guide, he was never really a dual threat at Gorman, but over his last 2 years, 614 yards on the ground, 6 touchdowns, he has the ability to stretch plays out and at least run for a little bit. And so if he's now a little bit healthier in the lower body, another year in the system with Timmy Chang, which is very high floor if you're a good enough quarterback, I think this offense, even with the loss of Ashlock, is going to be really, really good. You talked about home field advantage. Hawaii's got one of the stronger ones in the conference, if not the strongest one. And then the trips that these teams have to make. I mean, you mentioned the brutal schedule for North Dakota State. All the big boys got to go out to the island. UNLV, New Mexico, North Dakota State, they all got to go out there. I think that's a benefit for them. If you have to face all of the teams projected to be ahead of you, you might as well host them as opposed to going out there to play them in conference. So when I played it, it was 6-1. The market's corrected itself a little bit now. It's now like plus 480. I still think that you could argue that they should be on par odds-wise with a UNLV, New Mexico, all of these teams. So I think that it's still worth playing there. But, yes, I believe in Hawaii this year.
0: Well, and you mentioned it. Since Timmy Chang has gotten there, and people have heard me mention this, but it bears repeating for this discussion, they're the best cover team in college football at home since 2022. I mean, they're 21-6-1 ATS. I don't think that includes the Hawaii Bowl that they won and covered against Cal. So, you know, we'll see them. And, by the way, might as well mention our news right now. Last year we were able to go out there to do some live shows, and we're hitting the road again. I know they're gone week zero, but we're going to hang out with Coach Chang and catch some practices. We're going to do a live VSiN primetime Wednesday, August 26th, live from Hawaii, and then we're going to do this very podcast on Thursday, August 27th, me and Matt Newman. So we're headed back out to the islands. Thanks to our friends at Rainbow Authentics for sponsoring the trip. So we'll be back out there, excited to do it and be out in the islands yet again. And let's get to the Air Force Falcons. About a month ago on this podcast, I gave out Air Force win total over, and then when I opened up that beautiful college football betting guide, which is available now over at VSiN.com, I saw a win total from you, best bet, Air Force over. I didn't write it up for the guide because I just have a pet peeve of giving out the number that I didn't sure. bet. But it's still 6.5. You got to lay some juice, but man, I really like this Air Force team.
1: We've talked about a couple of these teams now. What if I'm right about North Dakota State not really being that good, right? Then all of a sudden that becomes a more winnable game in terms of your probability. I don't know how you feel about this sort of dynamic, but, yeah, you have to face New Mexico on the road. Is Albuquerque a home field advantage? Like, I'm sorry, but, yeah, I know they're better. Having said that, that's kind of like an empty void out there at Albuquerque when you're talking about making the road trip out there. I don't think it's the most daunting trip to make. And then look at the other games that they have here. Duquesne, UConn, San Jose State, UTEP. They're all winnable opportunities for Air Force. And an offense that I think is going to be arguably the best in the conference. They were one of the most efficient offenses in the country last year. There's nowhere to go but up for the defense. And I know that the offense is going to be great with Zarka back at quarterback. Couple that with the schedule. And if you're going to make a bet with the because this is what I keep telling people, Tim, the Pofelli-Ashlock thing is enough for me that, look, I'm already in on Hawaii, that I wouldn't really recommend it if you didn't want to get in late on a lesser price. But Air Force, I think I would not be surprised if Air Force were to win the Mountain West at all, because I think that they really do have some strong upside, and I truly believe that a lot of these teams are really close to winning.
0: Air Force to reach the Mountain West Championship game is 3-1.
1: Yeah,
0: I think that's kind of an interesting look, too. Jonathan Von Tobel, you can catch him weekdays on Money Moves with Stormy Bonatoni. By the way, shouts to Stormy and her new crew on ESPN. Bob Wischusen and Louis Riddick. So moving up in the world is our own Stormy Bonatoni. JBT does a show with her every weekday. And then Pod to the Futures with Mitch Moss as well. JBT, great stuff, man. We appreciate it. And talk to you soon.
1: Yep, you got it, buddy. Thanks for having me.
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17: Kicking off hour two here, Money Moves, VSiN, the Sports Betting Network, alongside Jonathan Von Tobel, Stormy Bonantoni with you. Had a great first hour. Thanks to both Mike Palm and Will Hill for joining the show. Remember, if you missed any of the first hour, you want to listen a little bit later on your own time. Money Moves, you download it wherever you get your podcasts. Still to come this hour, we'll have best bets at the end of the show, break down a 15-game MLB card today, a few pitchers making their post-deadline debuts with their new teams, plus a look at Paul Stone's top 15 quarterbacks in college football as well, where Paul got it right, where he got it wrong, and some potential omissions, at least in my mind. What say you?
1: From Montreal Max, you know if Will Hill was wearing the JV T-shirt today rather than his Schmedium Bouncer shirt, those guns would not be on full display. But Will is putting in the impressive work away from this handicapping. We do have to ask him what size that shirt was because I feel like it was a large.
17: You made an off-air comment yesterday that had me dying laughing about how you imagine he watches TV.
1: Oh, how he just sits there and, like, just, like, curls, like, a 45-pound dumbbell or whatever it is.
17: I don't think he runs, but he's lifting at all hours
1: of the day. Yeah, you know what? I'm pretty sad about this because I know you and everybody else cares, but because of a elbow injury to your boy here, I have to take about a week off from lifting, and we've just been running every single day. So some of our gains over the next 7 days are going to be pretty rough. They're going to be gone. But some severe elbow tendonitis, to which I have enlisted the help of one Jensen Lewis to work through some of the issues. I'm going to get a rice bucket.
18: and do what with it?
19: So I didn't know about this. So there's a whole bunch. I went down a whole rabbit hole, thanks to Jensen, of workouts you can do for your grip and for your forearms and by extension elbow tendons, things like that, with a rice bucket. So you fill it. It's just like it sounds. It's a giant bucket filled with rice. You massage the rice in different ways. You work your wrists in there, things like that, and it completely works some of the issues out. So I've been popping the leaves. I've been icing my bow, and I've been working in the rice, and we're going to get this thing healed up, ready to go, so I can look like Will Hill one day.
18: Say, though, if there was someone at this network whose advice you would want to take in terms of arm injuries, it would probably be Jensen Lewis. So
19: yeah,
18: good on you. I'm glad he gave you some good intel. We've got some good intel on another team as we continue our deep dives in the National

0: stamp of approval from Tomlin, interestingly enough, on the broadcast, said he is perfect for the job and has his former quarterback in Aaron Rodgers, although that Super Bowl they won together was a long time ago. Big picture, looking at Pittsburgh, coming off a division win and a double-digit win season last year, what are your expectations?
1: Well, as with all of these teams, where does it start, Stormy?
0: At the quarterback position.
1: Correct. And what is Aaron Rodgers going to do at that position is always going to be the question. They were a perfectly average team. I think they were 16th in expected points added per play. They were 16th in success rate. And that's exactly where Aaron Rodgers finished. If you looked at it from a PFF grading standpoint, right in the middle of the pack, he was average. The problem, I think at least, is, I don't know if you know this, time continues to move on, and you get older every single second. In fact, as Mike Palm so eloquently put it the other day when he was with us last Friday, the second you're born, you're dying. Time just flies by. We're all just dust in the wind. And so with Aaron Rodgers, there's probably a better chance, I'm just going to throw this out there, that he might be worse than he was last year because he's older than he was last year. And if that's the case, even with the addition of former Indianapolis Colt Michael Pittman in the wide receiver room, the addition of a top pick in the draft along the offensive line, the addition of Rico Dowdle, a guy that we love because of his time in the Carolina Panthers last year in the backfield, I understand why there might be some positivity. But if the guy that's pulling the trigger and running everything is worse, why am I to believe that they're going to be better or on par with what they were last year?
0: I'll also say, while we're talking about the weapons, you also got Jeremy Bernard from Alabama in the draft as well, another weapon. Pat Freiermuth, of course, is the guy at tight end, but have you seen the new-look Darnell Washington this year? He looked like he could have passed for left tackle a season ago. He's down 50 pounds and actually looks like a tight end now, so a little bit more mobile
1: so
0: for a guy that was basically. For a guy, though, that became a favorite or a very liked target of Aaron Rodgers in that, the numbers overall for Aaron, not the worst. It was the full team yards, 25th in the league in total yards per game that clearly needs to get better. He's also top 10 in sacks taken, which I think, in part at least, led to some of the let's get the quick game going, that type of an approach where
1: To add to your point, average at the target was 6.6 yards downfield, but they did really nothing if you're talking about.
0: That's why I had to say I don't want to put that all on Rodgers.
1: No, of course, but I think that if you're looking at him, I don't think there's any doubt he has been declining. I mean, look, it's not his fault. I'm not saying he's a bad quarterback. He's getting old. Like, this is the way this game works. Time to throw last year, too, to your point, just about 2.6 for him. And he's always been a guy that has gotten rid of the ball pretty quickly, but we have seen that decline as well because you're just trying to get the ball out, to your point, because guess what? While some of the offensive line issues are there, you're also not a quarterback that can avoid pressures as much. So the pressure to sack rate, how often will a pressure turn into a sack, is going to get higher with Rodgers as his career goes along just because he's older and not as elusive.
0: My thing with Rodgers, though, is, like, and a big reason why I liked the Steelers going into last season was that he's not a guy that's going to put the ball in danger a ton and turn the ball over a bunch. And if he is able to do that and just matriculate the ball downfield and have time of possession on your side, if your defense does its job, that's going to take a lot of the pressure off of him. Obviously, the Steelers' defense that I thought we were going to get, we did not get a year ago. It's the most expensive defense in the league, and it, too, just got another year older. That's more of my concern. But I'll say I do like some of the things that they tried to do and add on defense from a unit that was less than middling, right? Like, they were bad. They were 26th in yards per game allowed, 25th in third down defense. A little bit better in points per game, 22.6, 17th, and the fourth most takeaways in the league helped their cause to offset some of those worse numbers. The pass rush also didn't have a super high pressure rate, but still racked up 48 sacks. So if they can actually get more continuous pressure and T.J. Watt back healthy, is able to get back to his form, there are reasons for optimism. I like the improvement that they made in the secondary as well. All of that to say, when I look at this schedule and I look at this division, I find it very hard to buy in on a team that is just getting older, knowing that the Bengals and Ravens are just getting better, it seems, this season.
1: And maybe the Browns.
0: And maybe the Browns. That's more you, though.
1: I know why you laugh. I'll say this. So I think there's a couple of angles that you can look at. I think if you're pro Steelers, and this will tie into your wheelhouse here a little bit, do you not potentially look at over 699.5 rushing yards for Rico Dowdle? So he's coming off of back-to-back 1,000-yard seasons, ran for 1,000 with Dallas, ran for 1,085 last year, averaged 4.5 yards per attempt. We know how good he can be in terms of breaking off really big runs, but also he's a pretty decent physical runner, averaged over 3 yards per carry after contact each of the last 2 years. So you can extend some of those. And with everything we're talking about, my assumption would be, if you're getting older at quarterback and if you're trying to protect Rodgers to a certain extent, how you do that, you do it two ways. You get rid of

0: the ball quickly, he also run the ball more. And with the investment you've seen in the draft and the offensive line, maybe some of the thought process here from McCarthy is going to be able, there's going to be, let's try to see if we're able to run the ball, and you've got to do this coming off of consecutive 1,000-yard seasons.
1: I think absolutely. And I know it's more of a split load than obviously he had in Carolina because he became the guy over Chuba Hubbard. Jalen Warren is going to get his after he had a career year himself and was near a 1,000-yard season. But I think that is absolutely in play for that type of a number for Rico Dowdle. I love that angle.
0: And the other is just for me, if you're in my neck of the woods in terms of just not really buying too much, laying a $1.20 on under 8.5 to me on the win total seems to be somewhat fair for them. You've talked about this schedule to an extent and just the division as a whole, which seems to be somewhat challenging. If I'm right in my thought that maybe the Browns might be a little bit better, at the very least those two games become a little bit more difficult. And then you, as I like to look at, and we talk about these all the time, you know, look at the spots on the schedule of the teams that might have some upward mobility. What if the Saints are as good as everybody expects them to be? What if you and I are right about the Titans being a pretty good team? Those are just one or two games, but they're two games in which all of a sudden maybe the market's wrong about the probability of the Steelers winning those games, and they just become that much more difficult and not factored in enough to a win total like this. So to me, under minus 120, I think is a perfectly fair ask. Should you also note in that same realm, obviously, as I think this is more me than you, but I think you share some sentiment here, week one might be a little bit more difficult if I'm right about the Atlanta Falcons.
1: Well, and that's where I was going to go. Yeah. If the Falcons seem to have everything figured out except for the quarterback position, and if that actually works out for them, I think that could be a tough spot for Pittsburgh week one right out the gate.
0: Would you say,
1: let me see what that spread is real quick.
0: Potentially, also, if, like, again, because he's old and, you know, we don't know what's going to happen in terms of injury or whatnot, could you also look at, like, a pretty solid alternate under win total for the Steelers? Like, if this thing goes wrong for the Steelers, it could go pretty wrong because the quarterback depth chart is not great.
1: Well, I think, I mean, sure, I think the floor, though, isn't the basement, though, for them. I think, at worst, they're probably a 7-win team.
0: No, I'm saying if it goes, like, if Rodgers gets hurt, this is what I'm talking about.
1: Yeah.
0: Like, this
1: for
0: is,
1: sure.
0: This is a team that could go pretty south pretty quickly, unless you're a big Will Howard gal.
1: So the win total, of course, is 8.5, or Drew Aller. Don't forget about him.
0: The
1: win total here is 8.5, which, of course, it is, because they have been a 500 or better team for the last 22 straight years. And will this finally be the year in Aaron Rodgers' final season as a pro in the NFL that they go under their win total? Or that they go under,
0: because Tomlin's not there.
1: Under 500.
0: There's one about Tomlin. He somehow knows how
1: that
0: to get the most out of
1: him. Beyond him, though. He was there for 19 years. The trend goes back 22.
0: I think it would be pretty sharp if you look at this team and think they're going to fail. And speaking of football season almost here, sharp money already moving. Here's how the sharp play sees it first. Exclusive data feeds from four major sportsbooks storming thousands of sharp bettors and professional syndicates tracked in real time before the market moves. All of it filtered and sorted by version 6.0 of their AI model. It's the machine, now the receipts. Every play logged, every result public, records back to 2011. 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
1: Are you devastated you're not going to be here Monday for our Browns preview?
0: Oh, I'm going to miss that. Can we alter the road trip? Can we alter the road trip until
1: I
0: come back?
1: Whoa. Talk about us going out of our way.
0: I mean, we can just go up north.
1: Miles.
0: And swing back around.
1: I'll be right back.
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11: VSiN. 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And more football futures here. We go out to the Progressive Guest Line. Wes Reynolds joins the program now from the network. He is on X at WesReynolds1. Hey, Wes, thanks for the time today. How are you?
12: Hey, good to be with you guys. Thanks for having me.
11: You bet. So I'm going to begin with this. This week alone, a couple of reports with your Hoosiers, Wes. As edge rusher Kellen Wyatt has been added to the roster for the 2026 season, and he recorded 8 tackles for losses last year. He started 7 games before the season-ending injury, and that's to go along with Stephen Daly, who led the team with 19 tackles for losses last year, who is going to return for his 5th year. Like, this is it? This is confirmed? Both guys are going to come back and play this year?
12: Yeah, they are. I don't know in terms of – they're not in full pads yet. Now, they are practicing like they're in drills, but they're not really working in full pads as of yet. So we'll see when the time frame is for them to return. But they are going to both be back. And I remember Daly, of course, he got injured after the national championship game in Indianapolis where he leapt up to high-five a fan and just came down wrong on that leg and unfortunately wasn't with him for the playoff run. Kellen Wyatt got hurt in the Oregon game. So now you're adding them to the guys that you've added in from the portal, Joshua Burnham, from Notre Dame, a pair of guys from Kansas State who were both productive, and your 2 tackles are back in terms of Mario Landino, Tyreek Tucker. So I never thought I'd say where the strength of Indiana's team is in the trenches. It's on both sides of the ball. Offensive line, yeah, which might be the best in the country, returning all of your starters, plus adding Joe Brunner, the transfer from Wisconsin, and your defensive line. And that's always been kind of what held Indiana back. It's like, well, they just can't compete with the big guys of the conference on the line. So they certainly can. And getting those guys back, I just think, is a nice feather in the cap. Maybe that's why Kurt Cignetti was very sure of himself at Big Ten Media Day a couple weeks ago.
11: Yeah, they get the Buckeyes at home at Michigan. They get USC at home. They're at Washington as well. I bet them +310 to win the big. It feels to me like people are still sleeping on this team, which I have no idea why. And then couple that with the new AD at Purdue with the comments this week. the most baffling thing I've ever heard in my life, Wes.
12: You know, and the thing is, Tommy McClellan, who is the new Purdue AD, and he's been doing the media rounds, doing damage control today, he actually comes with a pretty good reputation as a fundraiser. He was at Vanderbilt, he was previously at Rice, was at Louisiana Tech before that, and has raised money for football facilities and for the program, and that's really what's holding Purdue right back. They got caught with their pants down with this NIL thing, and they were way behind the eight ball, and you're seeing that's why they dipped to the bottom of the conference, because Purdue can have success as a football program. They've honestly, as much as I hate to admit it, they've had more success, at least lifetime-wise, than Indiana certainly has. But Indiana's got the trophy.

0: trophy. And one thing for Purdue, because that came out about Indiana last year, we're the number one alumni base in the nation, for most largest alumni base in the nation. Well, Purdue is number seven, by the way. So there's no excuse for Purdue. It's not like Purdue does not have wealthy alums and successful alums coming out of West Lafayette there. There's no excuse for those guys, I think, to be the bottom of the barrel in this conference. But the whole key is they got to get more money in that program. I don't know if Mr. McClellan inspired donors yesterday, because he basically just said, yeah, we're little brother, essentially, which Purdue, I think, kind of treats themselves as with Indiana, and saying if you don't want to win championships, go to Indiana. Well, Indiana's got 25 and Purdue's got 3. So, and it was 122-3, by the way, the last 2 years, Indiana versus Purdue on the gridiron. So I don't mind you throwing shot across the bow. I think rivalries are great. I love the trash talk, but You gotta, I think, be a little bit more self-aware in your introduction. So he lost the press conference. He talked about winning the press conference often. He lost it. But if you're successful, that gets forgotten about. If you're not, you'll get reminded of that every single day.
1: The schedule is brutal. But I this is maybe contrarian what you're doing with the Buckeyes. Brad Powers was on and pointed out the last time the Buckeyes lost three games or more was 2011. So the win total of 9.5, do you still think there's enough talent that even though with a brutal schedule they're going to get to 10 wins?
0: I do, and look, I still have a lot of questions about this team. Last year they got answered on defense, though, with Matt Patricia. People were like, oh, that's kind of a curious hire. Well, he got an A-plus as a hire, being the number one defense in the country via a lot of different metrics and stats. Well, now they're going to try to do that offensively with Arthur Smith coming in as the offensive coordinator. I think what you saw out of Ohio State last year, and keep in mind, they do lose, I believe, 8 starters to the NFL draft. I think they had, what, 3 of the top 11 in the NFL draft off that side. So they got to replace a lot of those guys. So that's a concern. But my biggest concern probably for Ohio State is the offensive line. Because I think what you saw with these guys in the two biggest games of the season, that was in the Big Ten championship against Indiana and then, of course, against Miami in the Cotton Bowl, they got beat up front and they got whipped up front. I was sitting there in Indianapolis at Lucas Oil Stadium like, man, they can't run the ball at all against us. Like, they cannot run it. They are not getting any push off the line, but the talent is obviously there offensively with Sayin and with Smith, and I want to see if Arthur Smith kind of increases the tempo with this offense, because if you watched Ohio State last year, if you just look at box scores, you're like, oh, wow, they were so explosive, and they're scoring, you know, 45 and 50 points routinely. They didn't do it with a hurry-up offense. They did it with the slowest pace in all of FBS. They were the slowest-paced offense, and that really bit them in the backside against Miami when they got behind, because they couldn't all of a sudden turn up the pace on offense and score on these guys in Miami's front four. They were getting home against that Ohio State offensive line. But it's tough for me to not see them winning 10, even though they got 51 newcomers on the roster. They got to go to Texas, Iowa, Indiana, USC, and Nebraska. But I think that there's going to be some changes. I'm going to trust Ryan Day here that he's going to press the right buttons with that offense. He certainly did it with the defense last year. So I think 10-2 is certainly doable for the Buckeyes.
1: All right. They're calling Whittingham the stain remover. How about Michigan?
2: Every time you bring it up.
1: I love it. It's hilarious.
0: What type of stains are we talking about here?
1: Oh, easy. Hello.
0: We'll leave that one alone.
1: How about 8.5 under your case against Michigan?
0: Yeah, and I like Kyle Whittingham. He's one of my favorite coaches. And, you know, if you've bet him like we have with Utah for many years, you've cashed a lot of tickets, because Utah was a program that nobody out-toughed. Nobody out-toughed those guys. You might out-talent them, but you didn't out-tough them. And he's trying to restore that with Michigan, I think, here, and kind of get him back to discipline, toughness, physicality. And I think he's a fit, even though he comes from outside the family and he's kind of an unconventional hire, being that he's in his mid-60s. So usually you would want a younger coach. But I just think that this is going to be a different ball game with Michigan. Now you're going in and you're getting better athletes, but you're playing against better athletes. And you're going to get tested immediately with the schedule, with Oklahoma, with Iowa, with Penn State, Indiana. You got to go to Oregon. You got to go to Ohio State. So you don't avoid any of the top three. That just sounds so funny to say, with Indiana being included there. We'll see how Bryce Underwood develops with this offense. They are bringing in Jason Beck, by the way, who took New Mexico, I think, from 44th to 4th a couple of years ago, and then did the same at Utah with Devin Dampier. They went from 115th to 4th. So we'll see if that offense is dynamic. I still think they lack a little bit of talent, their usual talent at receiver. Defensively, I still think they'll be solid. Jay Hill comes in, the former Weber State head coach, and was there at BYU the last 3 years. They got some talent up front, so they'll be physical, but I just don't know if they have the depth of talent yet. And plus, they are running a new scheme, I think, this year on defense with that 4-2-5. They're going to blitz a little bit more, play both man and zone coverage. So Michigan, to me, like them, USC, Penn State are kind of that second tier, right? I would have them third of those three teams in the second tier. I think that they're probably looking solid 8-4 season, but I think it's going to take a couple years to really get them back to where they should be.
1: Sounds good.
2: Yeah.
1: With you. You mentioned the Penn State. We'll have to talk to you on the other side of the break here. It's very popular with the win total over. But stepping out and saying to make the playoff, that's aggressive. So we'll get to that coming up on the other side. But the plus 450 to make the playoff, it is – I'm not a Campbell guy, but, Mitch, the schedule is a joke.
2: It's terrible. Yeah,
1: I mean,
2: really
1: they avoid
2: easy.
1: The top three teams.
2: Sure.
1: And if they can't get to 9 wins, I'd be shocked.
2: Yeah,
1: it's over 8.5 over minus 160.
2: By the way, Wes, Matt Eumanns, some of the betting tips that have been recorded here at the network are playing through like commercial breaks. And Eumanns, one of his tips is stick to your strengths overall. And he talks about betting college basketball. That's his favorite sport. But he sticks to only a couple of conferences. He's I can't handicap three. So far, we've talked all Big Ten. You do that as well in college football, where you concentrate on – you know, obviously, like maybe the Power Five, but you don't maybe pay attention. How do you do that overall?
0: A little bit. I mean, I probably might have less ACC than I would maybe in basketball because I follow that closer. But Big Ten, MAC, I think SEC, Notre Dame, certainly a lot of the big programs. So I think a lot of it is just, you know, sticking to your strengths, but also getting a network, and that's been probably talked about downtown where you guys are all week, getting a network of people that know different things and following them and working with them and collaborating with them on these.
2: We'll continue with Wes Reynolds coming up next. He's on the Progressive Guest Line. I can't wait to hear the rundown on just how high you might be on the Penn State Nittany lines. That's coming up next here on the Sports Betting Network.
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6: We are back, VSiN by the Books, on this Friday morning. Dave Ross, Jim Sulis here with you. Very excited that we have football back in our lives. I know, you know, I like to call it fake football. I have a little bit of fun with that out there, but it felt real for a while last night watching out there in Canton, Ohio. 33-30 is the final. But no, those are not the defenses we're going to see when we get to the real NFL, certainly starting in week one. To that end, Jensen, we've got some leans, and I've got actually one play already for week one. That's where we begin today's edition of the Daily Gridiron.
7: This is the Daily Gridiron.
6: Ah, yes, the Daily Gridiron is back for week one plays. Now, here's what's interesting, Jensen. I'm not saying that Jeffrey Benson, who does an amazing job with Derek Stevens running Circus Sports and putting up those football numbers, that he did this because of our conversations on the show. But we know what the ATS numbers are for week one, and they favor the Jets against soon-to-be my Tennessee Titans. Okay, they're not mine yet. But if they win week one, Jensen, they might be, because I pulled the trigger on the Titans -2.5 in week one against the Jets. Why? Because this was sitting at 3, and at most places you're still seeing some 3s out there. And I felt like it was a double dog dare to back Tennessee despite those historical numbers that would favor the New York football Jets in this spot. Jensen, I made mention of it. The pros that they have as former head coaches that are now positional coaches, all littered up and down this roster, if you will, that Robert Saleh, 2.0, ironically, 1.0 was the Jets. Are you telling me there is not a franchise and an owner that Robert Saleh does not want to get after in week one? This is set up on a platter for Robert Saleh in Nissan Stadium here in Tennessee to get this done in a big way in week one. He doesn't want to win this football game. He wants to put it to Woody Johnson and management with the New York Jets. So I am expecting big things. I really do like the team as well, not just the narratives as to why there's incentive for Robert Saleh to win this game in week number one. But Jensen, I did lay the 2.5 here. It's one of my stronger plays. And again, I don't like diving into the deep end too much in week ones of the NFL. This is a team that won 7-10 ATS last year in a bad football team. They were better ATS than they were with their record. I think they're going to be better with their record, and that might adjust ATS-wise because they're going to get more respect in the betting market.
8: Very interesting. Okay, to remind people, the Jets are 11-2 ATS against Tennessee since 1998. Why is that significant, Dave? Because I was a freshman in high school at that point. So, gosh, kind of a lot's happened since then. And this has been a very one-sided head-to-head matchup. So you already headed into the teeth of the monster right now in week one. Very intrigued on where that comes down and ultimately if that line does change at all once we kind of see where we are through week two of the preseason and into the final. Do you have another play that you want to be able to sink your teeth into as well?
6: I do, but I just want you to – I want to ask you a trivia question. You said 1998 you were a freshman in high school?
8: Freshman in high school, just a young lad with very curly hair, just a strapping young champion there as a freshman at Cincinnati Anderson High School.
6: The Jets that year went 12-4. They only played 16 games back then. Can you tell me the quarterback your freshman year of high school on that Jets team?
8: Was it Vinny Testaverde?
6: I love a little trivia on a Friday. You absolutely nailed that. Vinny Testaverde was the quarterback, 1998. Boy, you've got a good memory, my man. Okay, my other play, it's not a play yet. And I mentioned this to Joe Friezo yesterday when he gave us this exercise. And I said, ooh, I'm going to have one play because I played the Titans this morning. I knew once I crossed state lines, I'd get that 2.5 here in circa. This one I haven't pulled the trigger on, but boy, am I getting itchy, Jensen. I'm falling in love with the fish down in South Beach.
8: Oh.
6: And I absolutely love that everybody is falling in love with the Raiders and Kirk. I love Kirk. Don't get me wrong. I covered KC8 in D.C., and the guy is very studious. But the reason, as I told Joe, that I haven't bet it yet is I'm getting greedy. You know what I think is going to happen? I think the Raiders are going to get bet up. I think before I get to week one, I might get four. If you give me a 4.5, oh, my goodness, I will run to the window and bet the fish on the road. There are going to be a lot of Dolphins fans there in Las Vegas, as we know as well. And I'm listening to Malik Willis yesterday, and I'm excited about his prospects. They've got a revamped offensive line. Maybe they don't have the same skill set at the wide receiver position, but they're going to be a little bit better than people think there. And we've been talking a lot about the running backs, Devon Achane, staying there. That is going to be a workhorse early and often. And that defense, I know Jeff Hafley is going to have that defense ready to go. I'd be a little bit nervy about backing the Raiders in Survivor because I think this is a winnable game for the Dolphins. I'm going to get greedy, hold out for the four. But, Jensen, you better believe I've got this one earmarked for the fish out in Sin City.
8: Very good. I had said that this is a Survivor, you know, setup that I think would be advantageous if you're trying to sneak one through. I think that game definitely has some value for you in comparison to the field, and I wouldn't be shocked if the Titans are also a team that a lot of people maybe pivot to not have to use some of the obvious ones. You know, the Chargers will be a very popular pick. Of course, the Jags will be a popular one against the Browns. So I went to two leans on totals, Dave, and one that I told you I already have in pocket. As soon as that schedule came out and we found out who was traveling to Australia, the easy under for the travel purposes for Rams and Niners, under 48.5, that's already in pocket. Two totals that caught my eye. Now, again, when we look at where the Patriots are coming into this year, of course, everything that has transpired off-season with Vrabel, distractions, whatever, they addressed it on NBC last night on the pregame show. Mike Tomlin nailed it. By the way, dude's going to be a star. He is phenomenal to listen to. Very easy cadence. He gets you the information simply. I say that as a dyed-in-the-wool Browns fan. I do not talk well about any Steelers, but he's no longer a Steeler, at least with the colors on right now. He talked about the distractions potentially and how winning can silence a lot of that. I'm not saying the Patriots go in and beat Seattle because we know kind of the trend about defending champs, not only covering but also winning those openers. I like the over in this game, and it is a key number of 44. But I saw a 44.5, and again, I don't think I mind either one of these right now. I haven't played it, but it caught my eye just knowing from what we know about the Patriots and they're going to have a little axe to grind, a little revenge factor. They want to prove that what happened this offseason off the field is behind them.

0: Of course, what happened in the Super Bowl, not their best effort. And then watching Seattle, and hey, Hard Knocks, it's always great to get insight and a look behind the curtain at where the focus is, especially after a Super Bowl champion gets back on the field, and how do you get better? I could not be more excited about Mike McDonald, the way that he talks to his guys, where he's like, yeah, okay, we're great, but we got to be better. And how do we get better? How do we all pull in the same direction? I love it. I think the offense is going to be pretty well oiled to start. And I think both sides are going to have opportunities to get after each other. So I do lean the over 44.5 there.
1: Wow.
0: I also am going to go to another primetime game. I'm going to go to Monday night. I'm going to go Broncos Chiefs. You and I circled this one and said, we got two quarterbacks coming off injuries. We got a Chiefs offense we don't know a damn thing about as far as continuity. What will Bo Nix be able to do if he plays? Give me the under. 43, 42.5. I mean, you got two defenses that are going to want to get after each other. So two leans on two week one totals, Dave. Your thoughts on the two prime timers for me in week one?
2: Well, I'll tell you what. I'll be tailing you and following you because, as I mentioned, you gave that pick out on the under a long time ago out there in Melbourne. I love that play. I love the under play. And I know it's going up, I believe, to 49 in some spots, but I'm all over that under as well with you and the Niners and the Rams. I hadn't thought about it in context of the Patriots and the Seahawks over. I like that call. I think that's a sneaky call there for 44.5. Obviously, if you can get that 44 out there, be a little bit more advantageous. And the Broncos-Chiefs one does make sense to me in that when you're coming off those injuries the way they are, I know sometimes there's the idea you want to show that they're back and let's drop back and throw the ball all over the lot. I don't think so with those defenses right now. And certainly the Broncos defense could still be on the short list for the best in the NFL. So that's why I think that underplay does make sense. I like the leans that you have in all three of those totals, but the one that I've already backed with you is that under in Melbourne. Plus, I have no idea what that field's going to look like. And that could only help your under, right? We're expecting it to be pristine. And so if that's the case, I'd still like the under at 49. If it's bad field conditions, it actually favors the under even more. So I like that, the way you're looking at two unders and one over before we get to week number one. When we come back, does it just mean more in the SEC? Let's break it down next right here and talk about who's going to win that conference. It's next on VSiN by the Books.
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6: The Alabama Crimson Tide, a team that I was very excited in a season ago that didn't live up to the billing. 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
10: Back on a numbers game, Dustin Sweetelson hanging out with Kelly Bidlin, Circa Resort Casino, downtown Las Vegas. 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
11: There you go.
10: In Canada, college football is going to be here before you know it. We are just a few weeks away from week zero, and then the big boys get going in week one. And our VSiN college football betting guide is out right now. There's a few surprising things, but I think the one that jumped out to me immediately when we were all doing our predictions of who's winning the national championship, we only had one out of 22 people here at the network pick the Ohio State Buckeyes to win the national title. And I'm trying to figure out why we're all down on Ohio State, because sure, they lost a lot, but if you look at the NFL draft every year, they always lose a lot. And they lost a lot in 2006 when our next guest was selected out of Ohio State. He is Bobby Carpenter, former linebacker for the Buckeyes, a national champ in 02, also hosts the Bobby Carp Show and Morning Juice on 97.1 The Fan out in Columbus, 7 years in the NFL, and he joins us on the Progressive Guest Line. Bobby, does that surprise you that Ohio State, who is the betting favorite to win the title, out of our 22 people here who are pretty sharp and follow college football, only one of us chose the Buckeyes to win it all?
12: It's interesting saying that. You mentioned college football is almost here. I mean, heck, most teams have started. I was just leaving Ohio State's practice right now. And, you know, one of 20, I mean, I guess if you look at it and you're trying to find value, there's not a lot of value usually on the odds-on favorites. So you try to find, obviously, something alternative of that. But, I mean, this is just who you think is going to win it. I'm curious, who was the number one team picked, or the team most picked by all your analysts?
10: I believe seven went with Notre Dame. There was a tie between Oregon and Georgia at four or three, I believe.
12: That's interesting. I like Notre Dame a lot. They've got a really good team with C.J. Carr. Marcus Freeman's doing a great job. They lost, you know, they lost some, but they returned a ton. But this – the reality is in this, it's really hard to figure out exactly what these teams are unless you really know them and you've been able to be around them and see them in spring ball, just because this is unlike it ever was before. I mean, Ohio State added 51 new players between high school players, some of which are going to contribute and play, and then a lot of transfer portal players, most of which are going to contribute and play and play significant roles. So it's really hard to kind of figure out with some of these teams, the level of integration they have and the speed of assimilation, how that works. And when you're like Ohio State or Texas, you play each other week two, like you've got to make sure the guys you brought in are greased up and ready to go from the jump. Now, with that in a 12-team playoff, Ohio State's got an incredibly difficult schedule this year, which, you know, I think that that might play into why, you know, people think they might not be able to win a national title. And, you know, that's a real concern. But also I think it does kind of test you and prepare you, should you come out of it healthy, that you're better positioned to be ultimately be able to go make a run in the CFP.
10: And the defense lost a lot, right? Sonny Styles, Caleb Downs, Arvell Reese, they're off to the NFL. But I want to start with the offense. I got to tell you, Bobby, I thought Julian saying, when I look back on last year in my head, I went, you know, he was good. He was a good game manager. The numbers are a little bit more eye-popping than I thought. I mean, he had a really good year first year as a starter, 3,600 yards, 32 touchdowns, 8 interceptions. Do you believe there's an opportunity for him to elevate his game this year and be like a true quarterback that we're used to seeing at Ohio State that puts on these dominant showings?
12: Well, it's ironic that you bring that up, and a lot of people kind of look at it where, I mean, he was the Heisman Trophy finalist.
10: Like, yeah.
12: You know, talking about being a game manager. He was in New York, and I think early on, and especially people who watched the Texas game last year, I think both him and Arch, like Sark and Ryan Day, both of them were trying to keep the reins on those guys and not put them in a position to lose the game. As the season goes on, you begin to trust your first-year starters more. And, you know, I always love to go back to this old adage of Bill Parcells that he only liked to draft quarterbacks that had started for at least 2 seasons, ideally 3, because returning with expectations, I think, matters. And people go back and watch, like, okay, well, you're the guy now. It's not a quarterback battle. You're not a first-year starter. You're expected now to elevate the players around you and elevate your team. And I felt like watching Julian through the spring, seeing him through the summer, he has a more demonstrative tone to him. He looks to be more in greater control of the offense. And I think they're going to let him do some things. And, you know, for guys that just arrive here on the transfer portal or freshmen, like, all they know is Julian saying, starting quarterback, Heisman Trophy finalist. And so I think there's a level of cachet and understanding that he has, that they have around him, where, you know, he's becoming more that alpha dog, and I think he's embraced that role. And I think they've tried to develop him in it. And so I think he can get better. He's got great receivers. They're going to tweak the offense a little bit with Arthur Smith, but I think those numbers could improve even more.
11: Yeah, Bobby, I think big things expected from him. We talked about some of the turnover on the roster, though. Is there a position group or a couple players that have really stood out to you so far that you think are going to surprise some people once the season starts?
12: Yeah, you start looking defensively, which is where they lost a ton. And you have, you know, 4 guys that are the top, you know, 40 picks, 3 in the top 11. I really like that linebacker, Peyton Pierce, who played a decent amount last year. He's going to, you know, be the guy that takes over as a signal caller. He'll be good. You know, Jalen McClain returns, and he was kind of never got the credit he deserved because he's playing beside Caleb Downs last year. And so him at safety is going to be big. They pair him up with Earl Little, who's a very dynamic player. And so that should be really exciting to see what those guys can ultimately do. And then, you know, offensively, trying to figure out who this, you know, their third or second receiver opposite of J.J. Smith, who that is going to be awesome to see, because, you know, they've got, you know, some freshmen coming in, you know, Brock Boyd, Jaquaden Guilford, like those guys are really good. You know, Chris Henry is in the mix. They brought in McEwen from UTSA, who can blow the top off the defense. Watched him hit some deep balls today. So they've got a lot of opportunities to be able to do that stuff. And there's some guys that I think you're going to be pleasantly surprised when you see them out there that may not be not household names today, but we'll develop into that here in the coming weeks.
10: Yeah, and this defense under Matt Patricia, super versatile with guys like Kenyatta Jackson. You mentioned Little coming in from Florida State and Alabama. They always have corners. They always have pass rushers. On offense, if I was to give you the option, Heisman Trophy ceremony, we talked about Sain being there last year. You think it's more likely Sain's there, or do you think Jeremiah Smith in his final season with the Buckeyes, he winds up being a Heisman finalist?
12: The thing is, I don't know if you can decouple those, which is crazy, because if Jeremiah has a good season,
10: yeah,
12: like Julian probably, I mean, he's throwing in the ball. And so I think there was this a little circular reference. If Jeremiah goes, I think Julian is definitely there. And I think that there's a good chance that he might be the Heisman Trophy winner. I know Jeremiah's looked at it. His goal is to get there. As a non-quarterback, like, that's that's kind of the apex. I mean, Devontae Smith won it. I get that. But, you know, you do with it what you can. I would say it's more likely that Julian goes, just because when you look at it historically, I mean, most of the guys that get there are quarterbacks. And so probably two-thirds to three-fourths are. And so I'm going to roll with the QB just simply off the numbers.
10: Bobby Carpenter is our guest, former Buckeye great, national champion, 0-2. The Big Ten, Ohio State is plus 180 to win it. Indiana's 2.5-1. Oregon's plus 260. Who scares you the most between those two at the top?
12: It's really interesting. I'd probably have to say Indiana, because they beat Ohio State last year. You know, they were good. They've got a lot coming back. You know, they've got to break in Hoover at quarterback, but Cignetti, like, over the last 2 years, he's had transfer quarterbacks, and both of them have played great. So why would you think that they're not going to play great this year? Like, it should be the same way. And I think it's wild to think that, you know, there's an expectation where Indiana's just going to be good. But I think that's where we're at. And Dan Lanning, this is a great opportunity. He's got, you know, a great quarterback coming back. We'll see if they can continue to develop and how good they are. And you know that they're very talented. But ultimately, can they win big games in the playoffs? That's the one thing that's kind of, I wouldn't say haunted, but Dan Lanning, that's a question he has to be able to answer. And, you know, we're getting to the point now where you start talking about, you know, are you a big game coach? And he's won big games in the regular season. But I think right now I would lean with Kurt Cignetti and give him, you know, the edge. Just, you know, simply they're good and they're coming off a national title.
10: That is a big statement, Bobby. We really appreciate you doing this today. Looking forward to chatting with you throughout the football season here. Everyone check out the Morning Juice, 97.1 The Fan in Columbus, Bobby Karp Show as well. All the information on his X page, at BKarp3. Thanks so much, man, and enjoy the football season.
12: Yeah. Hey, my pleasure. Thanks, guys. You have a good one.
10: I thought that was a big statement at the end.
11: Mm-hmm.
10: I thought him saying that Indiana, and we just talked about it on the show yesterday, Matt Eumanns with a great write-up talking to bookmakers from around the country. The public is not buying the Hoosiers returning to prominence. And it's so funny. It's like, guys, this is Cignetti. If this was college basketball, you'd believe. Because college basketball, we're conditioned to believing you could turn over a roster and just start over.
11: So true.
10: And when I first started betting on stuff, Patrick Maher would be like, dude, you're getting way too caught up in all this semantics with college basketball. You bet on coaches. That's it. And if you're going to bet on coaches, why wouldn't you bet on Kurt Cignetti? So that's my thought there. We're going to kick it to the National Football League. The rest of the NFC East has improved. Are they good enough to not knock the Eagles off their pedestal? We'll examine that with Daryl Moose Johnston next on A Numbers Game.
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1: 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And one of the many authors and a gentleman you know here on this podcast and on VSiN is Jonathan Von Tobel. JVT joins us right now. JVT, you were tasked with the SEC in the Mountain West. How was that endeavor? Going through the SEC is not an easy one.
7: No, and actually, that's the one I kind of enjoyed the most because, as you know, and for our audience, usually my assignments have been Big 12 and the Mountain West. Mountain West has always kind of been my jam, both college basketball and, of course, college football. I haven't covered UNLV for a while and still doing it part-time. So that's always kind of generally easy to fall back on some basic knowledge, understanding of the programs, things like that. But I thought the SEC was a ton of fun. You know, a region and a conference that we know just from a national perspective, but diving in, you know, sifting through message boards and reporters and trying to find some different stuff, I actually really enjoyed the task quite a bit. And, you know, you really do feel prepared. I mean, how many teams is it? I can't remember. 17 now or whatever it is? 16?
1: Yeah.
7: So, you know, you feel like, hey, man, knocked out the Mountain West, knocked out the SEC. I got a good chunk of knowledge in my brain here about these teams are going to be watching in just less than a month.
1: Yeah, and there's no doubt. And when you look at JVT's best bets, oddly enough, they are – both SEC and Mountain West driven. So it's funny how that works. For those who don't know, of course, you know JBT, but it bears repeating. I wouldn't be a good host for not saying it. He and Stormy Bonantoni every weekday, Money Moves, 2 to 4 p.m. Eastern Time, and Pod to the Futures, JBT and Mitch Moss. So we'll start with the SEC. We'll finish with the Mountain West. And I want to ask your thoughts on just this futures board, because a couple episodes ago, I started the pod with a best bet, and I took Georgia to win the conference at plus 320. Now, you look around, there's different numbers out there. They're as low as, I think, plus 260 Georgia. There's some shops that have Texas as the favorite in this conference. So, JVT, after you wrapped up your breakdown of this conference, was it clear-cut Texas-Georgia, or do you see another team potentially looking as a contender to win this conference?
7: Yeah, so I think to answer the first question, I think that Georgia should be considered the favorite, maybe with Texas, but I like your tact here. Like, pricing-wise, they should at the very least be a co-favorite to win this conference. So if you're going to take over 3-1 on Georgia to win this thing, I think that's a fair bet to make because I would make them shorter. If you look at the returning production, obviously we know what Gunnar Stockton is, but it seems like at skill positions, specifically offensive line and running back, you should be a lot better than you were last year. They weren't the most efficient rushing attack a season ago. They finished 2025 in the 32nd percentile in explosive run rate, 54th percentile in early down success rate. Stockton

0: near 9-1 in Alabama to win this conference, I think that's the bet to make. You know, I know a lot of this really hinges on the development and emergence of Keelan Russell, but I'm going to kind of believe in Kalen DeBoer at this point to bring him along, because the one thing I know about Alabama, Tim, is their defense is actually going to be pretty good. You know, last year it was a top 30 defense in a lot of different advanced metrics and whatnot, and that was at the bare minimum. They bring back about 7 guys on this defense, so I expect I'm going to have one of the better units in the SEC. It's just whether or not Russell's going to work out and whether or not they're going to be able to run the ball. One of the things that the Crimson Tide were awful at last year was running the football. They averaged 3.4 yards per carry, 132nd in rush success rate last year, 18th percentile in rush EPA per play, and the 6th percentile in explosive run rate. They just couldn't generate anything on the ground. But Russell's presence should help that. He's an athlete, so he should be able to run the ball a little bit more. Having an athlete at quarterback opens things up. The offensive line's like brand new, essentially, but I think I kind of like that, right? I mean, the offensive line last year kind of stunk. So I think if you can get Russell to come along, if you get this offensive line to get more push, and all of a sudden you're looking at a running game that provides some balance, I think you got an Alabama team that's pretty formidable. I know the schedule presents some challenges, but I think that they're a national championship contender. And so at plus 850 to win the SEC, I think there is value in that number for Alabama.
1: I'm glad you brought up Alabama, because there's been differing opinions all year long on this podcast, which I love. I love hearing Phil Steele thinks they're the number one surprise team in college football, and he equates that to a team outside of the preseason top 10. But you hear from a Brad Powers, you hear from a Brett Ciancia, both are a little bit down on Alabama. So their win total is 8.5. It's not a best bet that you wrote up for the guide, but when you look at this Alabama team this year, to dive a little bit deeper into it, you know, they open up with East Carolina, massive favorite there, at Kentucky, and then they get that revenge game against Florida State, and then you jump into it. You have Georgia at home, you've got Tennessee in that rivalry game on October 17th. The stretch in the middle of the season is really challenging here this year for Alabama. So 8.5 is the win total. As you look at it, you think this Alabama team is probably more inclined to look at that 9-10 range as opposed to 7 or 8?
0: Yeah, I think so. I mean, if you're looking at what they could potentially be, and you mentioned their opponents too, the good things is, I think if I remember correctly, they avoid Texas and Ole Miss on the schedule, so that's not going to be part of it for them. You do have to face Georgia and Texas A&M, but you get to host both of them, so that's going to be a pretty good option for you too, if we're talking about that regard, potentially pulling those off. Also, like, I don't know how you feel about this, but I consider Texas A&M a little bit more of a winnable game than I think than most. I'm not as high on Texas A&M as I think a lot of people are, just in the landscape of them being, like, you know, better than Alabama in the SEC. We can get to that if you want to. And then we'll see what LSU becomes, but I do think they're kind of flying under the radar, and I think some of those contests are a little bit more winnable than we initially expect. So I do think that the high upside could hit, and you're looking at potentially over a win total. For the guide, I went over 8.5 even money. We have to write up every single win total for every single one of these teams, and that was my selection for Alabama.
1: So let's get to the most polarizing team in this conference. And you could argue it's Texas. And, you know, we had Brett McMurphy in studio on VSiN Primetime Tuesday night. He was at SEC Media Days, and he felt like, you know, Texas, there's a lot of confidence down there. But to me, you can't talk polarization in this conference without going to LSU. With everything that went out, firing Brian Kelly, bringing in Lane Kiffin the way that they did, you're looking at a win total of 8.5. And once again, love the differing opinions. I know Paul Stone, very high on LSU. He likes them to make the college football playoff at plus 160. Handful of other folks that have been on this pod this summer have said, I like under 8.5 wins for LSU, including Chris Felica. So 8.5 is the win total for LSU. Before we dive into that, you know, what do you like? What do you have concerns about regarding this LSU team?
0: I mean, I think the number one concern has got to be Levitt's health, right? I mean, he wasn't available for spring for LSU, and you look at him, 20 games at Arizona State, 61% of his passes completed, 34 touchdowns, 9 interceptions. Obviously, we know about the run in 2024, so we know about that. But a Lewis Frank injury is somewhat, I think, worrisome when you're talking about just a quarterback and just athlete in general, so you wonder if that's going to look particularly good. They get off to maybe a slow start just because he wasn't available in the spring. Mental reps can only get you so far, and fall camps are pretty short. Man, like, you don't really get a ton of time. I'll invoke UNLV really quickly. You know, Paul Gunther, the defense coordinator, last year took over right at the start of the spring game because their defensive coordinator suddenly had to resign. They talked all year about how he couldn't install something properly, and he got started in the spring. So what's an athlete in terms of a quarterback going to be limited to when you're talking about not being available for spring and just getting your feet on the ground out there when you're talking about the fall camp? So I do wonder about that. What I'm really curious about is Lane Kiffin in terms of leader of men and pulling things together. because one of the things that I'm going to be wrong about if they are wrong is they are very talented. They had the best transfer class of 2026, according to

0: 247.
1: Is it 247 or 24/7? I always
0: I call it 247.
1: Okay, that's what I thought. But outside of Levitt, you had two other five-star transfers coming out there to Baton Rouge. Princewell, whatever his last name is from Ole Miss, the defensive lineman. I'm not going to give it a shot. But he is going to be very good. Five other defensive linemen are in the class as well. Like, they're really kind of retooling this team defensively. But it's just that, right? It's transfers and retooling and re-upping, especially on defense. And I think there's a chance that some of the names that you bring in and some of the rebuilding position groups, specifically on defense, maybe struggle a little bit more than we expect them to when you're talking about splitting hairs for a team that's got a win total that they do and national championship aspirations. And I think ultimately that's where I came with LSU. You know, we could talk about the 8.5 under minus 105. That's what I wrote up. But look at their schedule: Alabama, Texas, Texas A&M. All three of those teams do have to make the trip to the Death Valley, but you also have to go to Oxford to face Ole Miss in an emotionally charged game at the beginning of the year. You've got to get Clemson, which some people I think are relatively high on, especially with the change of quarterback. And I got to tell you, Tim, I don't think road trips to Auburn and Tennessee are going to be circle wins. Like, I think Tennessee's intriguing, especially on offense. And then Auburn, I think, has some real strong upside, too. So I think there's a chance that LSU finds its way into some traps and maybe ends up laying an egg and by the demands of the fan base and only gets to about 8 wins this year.
0: Yeah, it's funny, I hate using the word narrative, but the narrative is, oh, they've got to make the playoff. They have to do it. I think Feinbaum's been throwing that out there, which, take what you will with him. But look, if they have eight wins and they're heading in the right direction, Lane Kiffin has proven that he's a pretty good coach and he could build this thing up. So I think it's not the sky is falling if they go 8-4 this year, which I think is, as you mentioned, you look at the schedule, how about the back end of September at Ole Miss, like you alluded to, that is going to be, in my opinion, the biggest, most anticipated game of the college football season, regular season-wise, and then you go and play Texas A&M. So let's get to Ole Miss, because Ole Miss, I mentioned polarizing. Obviously, LSU with everything there's a lot of intrigue there. But then you look at this Ole Miss team, and I'm having a hard time formulating a proper opinion on Ole Miss JVT, because I love Trinidad Chambliss. I rank him as the best quarterback returning in college football this year, just for what he does with his legs as well as through the air. But I'm not going to bet him to win the Heisman Trophy, even though he certainly could put up massive numbers. The number is short for him to win the Heisman Trophy, and I don't know if they're going to win enough games. And we'll have more with my conversation with our own Jonathan Von Tobel coming up on the other side of the break. Once again, if you want to hear this full breakdown of the SEC and the Mountain West, check out the VSiN College Football Betting Podcast wherever you get your podcasts, iTunes, Spotify, and every episode up on YouTube. So when we come back, more with JVT on the SEC and an in-depth breakdown of Ole Miss new head coach Pete Golding, Trinidad Chambliss back.
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5: 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Jonathan Von Tobel, my guest this week, as he wrote up the SEC and the Mountain West for our VSiN College Football Betting Guide. More on Ole Miss right now. And I do have some concerns about Pete Golding. Like, yep. You had everything, I won't say going right? Because they lost Lane Kiffin, they would have preferred to keep him. But you had this kind of momentum at us against the world. And now it calms down a little bit. Now you're in charge. And, you know, once again, you look at the schedule. Week one, I think that is a fascinating game in Nashville against Louisville. I'm looking to bet Louisville. I want a full 7. Right now it's 6.5 after some sharp money came in. You've got the LSU game. I think we can chalk up a loss and a letdown spot at Florida. I think that's going to be really challenging there. But you look up and down that schedule. You got Georgia. You've got a road trip to Oklahoma. You got Texas. So as you dove into this Ole Miss team, what did you come away thinking about the Rebels under Pete Golding in 26?
6: Yeah, under Pete Golding and under on the win total, I think is the way that this is going to go for Ole Miss. And let's put it frankly, Pete Golding did a very good job of rallying this team. But I think the most fascinating question is going to be what Trinidad Chambliss is. I think he is very good. He also had Lane Kiffin and Charlie Weiss Jr. on his sideline and in his head with those play calls the entire way, right? Weiss Jr. decided to stick around for that playoff run, but now all of a sudden you're looking at John David Baker, former offensive coordinator at East Carolina, coming in and calling plays. That does matter, right? Chambliss, I think, is really good at taking care of the football, and he is a very skilled and talented quarterback. But when you're talking about a difference in play calling, you know, different flow, different terminology, he was even asked about that at SEC Media Day and had some kind of a weird answer. It's like, hey, you know, we're trying to keep some of the things the same. Like, I think there's going to be some real growing pains there. The talent is there on offense, but a change at play caller, I think, is a really big deal for Ole Miss coming into this year. And on the other side, you know, I mentioned it, right? You're losing defensive talent that are going out to Baton Rouge in LSU, and I think that's going to make a difference here for Golding. And on top of all of this, we're looking at a group that does have that really challenging schedule, as you mentioned. Don't sleep on spots either, Tim. Like, look, Missouri might be like one of the better offenses in the country. That might be a really tough spot. And by the way, sneaky revenge spot for Simmons, right? Taking on his old group. Yep. So we'll see if that actually manifests in something. But you've got to take on Georgia. You've got to take on Louisville at the start of the year. There's some Florida, you mentioned it, Texas, Oklahoma. There's some really challenging spots on the schedule for a team that's got some big changes in some pretty big situations. So I think, you know, under 7.5 plus 130, the markets, and that to me is what really got me was the pricing. Really heavily shaded to the over at 7.5 over at DraftKings. If you're going to give me plus 130 or better on under 7.5, I think that is a very good play to make. I think 7.5 is a fair win total, but I think that should be more like pick, minus 110 both ways, as opposed to heavily shaded to the over, the expectation largely being like 7.8-ish wins. I think you're still sitting flat at like 7.5 or maybe just under it.
5: Look at you talking about revenge spots. That makes it brings a tear to my eye, JVT. All those nights of me talking about it on primetime have paid off. But no, that, you know, that it's so funny because I do an exercise every offseason looking at our spots. And I mentioned, you know, Ole Miss the week after they play that emotionally charged game, they got to go to the Swamp and play Florida. I'm like, circling Florida right there, what's that price going to be? But I thought you made a good point about Austin Simmons. That might be forgotten about, that he's at Missouri now. He's a guy that was thought to be the guy at Ole Miss. He gets hurt. They turn their attention to Trinidad Chambliss. Let's do kind of some quick hitters, and you can expand.

0: as much as you want. We've got a bunch of new coaches. Obviously, one of them is Pete Golding. But, you know, you got Arkansas with Silverfield. You've got Auburn with Golish. You've got Summerall at Florida. Will Stein at Kentucky. We talked about Lane at LSU. All right, a team that you did write up from a win total over is Auburn. They bring in Alex Golish. And I would say, more importantly, they have his quarterback follow him in Byron Brown. And there's a lot of excitement regarding Brown. They open up the season at Baylor. Win total right now for Auburn, as I pull it up just to get the accurate pricing, is 6.5 minus 15. If you want to, you know, lay heavy, heavy, heavy juice over 5.5 is minus 270. But when you look at this Auburn team, you are buying in on Alex Golish heading to the Plains.
1: Yeah, man, I'm in. Like, I don't know. I'm ready to be hurt, I guess, if you want to put it that way. But, you know, it's one of those things where I always put it this way. You don't really – you understand Byron Brown was good, and then you put into context and you actually see his numbers. Over 4,200 total yards, over 40 touchdowns. Like, the guy was incredible with what he was able to do for USF. But what really got me was the production that they bring around here with him. You get some wide receivers with you from South Florida. Jeremiah Cogard, Kayshon Singleton, these guys were absolutely fantastic. Jeremiah Cobb, one of the few holdovers on the offense here coming back, is a really good back, too. I think all of these pieces fit together. And I keep giving Stormy credit for this because I thought it was a good point by her, so I stole it and wrote it up, which was, but, you know, the retention of DJ Durkin. Like, DJ Durkin's a good defensive coordinator, and they retain some talent here. Auburn's actually been a good defensive group under Durkin. You know, last year, for example, 20.7 points per game, 2.9 yards per carry. The first two seasons, they've allowed under fewer than 5 yards per play. I really do think that this is going to be a group that's going to surprise some people, and Durkin's going to be a big part of it, too. So, to me, over 6.5 is worth taking the risk on here for Auburn. You know, the schedule, you should talk about it, but they avoid both Texas teams. You get to face Georgia, Ole Miss, and Alabama in conference play, so that's going to be relatively difficult. But home schedule's more than manageable, I think, for them to get to those 7-plus wins.
0: Well, I think, too, when you look at looking at win totals like in Auburn, the start of the season, you get 4 straight games not on the road, right? You play Baylor in Atlanta, so you'll have the home field advantage, so to speak, there. Southern Miss, Florida, Vanderbilt all at home. You could chalk up 2 losses, that's fine, but you get LSU at home, Arkansas at home. You do have to go to Mississippi State. So, no, I'm certainly intrigued by them. Let's get to Florida and your takeaway of John Summerall coming in there. Leaves Tulane, made some waves. He was certainly, as Brett McMurphy said on Tuesday night on primetime, definitely won the press conference, and it was a runaway at media days down there. So what does that mean? I don't know. But you really got a win total 6.5, 7.5, depending on what juice you want to lay here. Any interest on this Florida team here in 26?
1: I mean, I think it's interest in the sense of, like, Summerall has been great, and that was one of my burning questions for the guys. Does his magic translate to the SEC? I mean, everything he's touched has been gold. Troy was 15-20 in the 3 previous seasons. Then he goes 23-5, wins the Sun Belt twice. He goes to Tulane, gets them to 20 wins in 2 seasons in the college football playoffs. So, yeah, every time he goes somewhere new, he immediately gets them to a winning program. But this is the SEC. It's a little bit different when you're talking about the level of competition that you're facing. And I just wonder, too, you know, outside of Auburn, right? Auburn, it is a guy who has had success at a lower level that is moving up, but he brings some fancy toys with him, including Brown. For Florida, you know, you're kind of starting from scratch. They bring in this Aaron Filo kid from Georgia Tech. They also bring in an offensive coordinator. So there is going to be some continuity there, 2 guys that have been together since they were playing out there at Georgia Tech. But I do wonder if there is going to be some bumpy roads early on. And Filo's pretty talented, 4-star kid when he was coming out, according to 247. But I do think there's going to be something there where maybe Summerall is going to be good game to game. Maybe he's going to be good bet on team. But you have to host Ole Miss. You have to host Oklahoma. Those are going to be hard games, but at least you get to host them. They have to go to Auburn. They have to go to Texas. I do wonder what that's going to look like. And remember, too, for your audience, I'm sure you've pointed this out 1,000 times, the cocktail party is just slightly more difficult because that's in Atlanta this year. It's not Jacksonville. So that's going to be somewhat difficult, too. So you've got some easy wins on the schedule, FAU, Campbell, and Florida State. But I do wonder if there's some other opportunities to really get this team. And, again, the pricing, too, or at least the win total, 7.5. You've got to get to 8 wins. I feel like 7 wins seems to be a pretty good ceiling for Florida this year.
0: Anything that you really want to note regarding Will Stein in Kentucky? He takes over there, so the only other new coach that we haven't hit on, you know, what do you expect from Kentucky? Obviously, very low win total there in the Bluegrass State.
1: Yeah, I think really I would defer to you, as I'm just going to be curious, like everybody else, is he going to continue to work his quarterback magic here with Minshew? Because Minshew's a pretty talented kid, from what I understand, looking at what he had done there, former four-star as well. But you know about the track record here for Stein in terms of the quarterbacks he's worked with, especially over there at Oregon. And there's a lot of guys that were good college football quarterbacks, and some of them have gone on to the National Football League. So that, to me, is going to be the biggest question. If Minshew can come in and Stein can continue to do what he needs to do from a quarterback development standpoint, that's going to be huge. But I will point out, you know, it's different when you're the offensive coordinator and quarterback guy, right? When you just have to worry about those things. Now you are the head coach. You are the CEO. There are other things you have to worry about. Will he be able to develop Minshew the way that he was able to develop some of these other guys, I think, is going to be my big question. I think, for what it's worth, what did I put here in the win total? Over 4.5 minus 148. I'm kind of buying in on the offensive prowess that if Minshew should be able to thrive here. And I don't think the schedule is brutal. Like, it does get Texas A&M and Oklahoma on the road, but it doesn't face Georgia, Texas, or Ole Miss this season. They get to host Alabama. And then mid-tier SEC foes, we'll call them, Vandy, Tennessee, South Carolina, Missouri, all at home, or excuse me, all on the schedule too. So if the upside hits, you could probably get to 5 wins if you're Kentucky.
0: Yeah, and, you know, to talk a little bit more about Kenny Minshew, obviously I didn't cover Notre Dame. I don't cover them, but I know the program quite well. And, you know, I talked about Lincoln Kienholz going to Louisville, why I was excited there, JBT, because of Jeff Brohm and his track record with quarterbacks, and he was reportedly right there in a competition with Julian Sain a year ago. Same could be said for Kenny Minshew. When the announcement came out about a year ago, middle of camp, it was a bit of a surprise because the reports were that Minshew was outplaying C.J. Carr. And go back a little bit further. Kenny Minshew was the reason Steve Angeli transferred to Syracuse. They were going to try to shorten that race from 3 down to 2, and most people thought, all right, it's going to be Angeli versus Carr, and Minshew beat out Angeli, and he ended up leaving for Syracuse. So there's a lot of curiosity, and everything that people have said about him coming out of South Bend is obviously glowing. So, yeah, I think you look at him, too. He committed to Nebraska, and then when Will Stein got the Kentucky job, he quickly flipped to Kentucky. So, I think upside, just from an intrigue standpoint.
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0: Speaking of quarterback transfers, 2 years ago, everybody could not stop talking about John Mateer and Oklahoma and him going down there with Ben Arbuckle. And, you know, I got a lot of things wrong. I think I was right on Mateer. I'm like, let's pump the brakes just a little bit here. And look, yeah, he got hurt, and it kind of derailed the whole season there. There's a lot of differing opinions on Oklahoma, and I mentioned Brett Cianci, who does the Pick 6 preview, and he was on this podcast. He is super bullish on Oklahoma. He has them tied for second with Texas preseason. Wow. I think that's a little aggressive, but hey, Brett's got a pretty good track record of sniffing these things out. Obviously, we know how good this defense is. What can John Mateer do this year, full off season? He obviously bulked up. He's a big dude right now. So what are you expecting year two of Mateer and Arbuckle down in Norman?
1: Yeah, I would echo your sentiments, you know, and I wanted to come into these guides, and I do try to flush everything. So I wanted to come in here and be like, I told you, John Mateer is really not that great. But as I put in the guide this year, it would be foolish to ignore the clear line of demarcation when you're talking about his season, right? He starts the year, he completes 67% of his passes, he averages 8.5 yards per attempt, 6 touchdowns, 3 interceptions, 8.5 yards on the average depth of target downfield, and they get off to an undefeated start. They're great. Then he gets hurt. And then everything kind of falls off, completes less than 60% of his passes, averages only 6.4 yards per attempt through 8 touchdowns, 8 interceptions. So, like, clearly there is a cataclysmic event, and then there is a downfall in play that we should acknowledge here. But as I put in the rundown, in the guide, Tim, one of the things that a injured hand does not change is your decision-making. And from when he came back from that injury to the end of the season, he led the SEC in turnover-worthy plays. He put the ball in danger a ton. And so if he is not going to improve in that regard, then I'm not really going to trust that that's going to be something that this is going to work out for them. But I'll say this too, and I think this is going to be the interesting angle of what they do with Mateer. One of the things that was shocking, I thought, to me, both watching last year and then going back over the numbers, they did not run him anywhere near as effectively as he did when he was at Washington State. You forget that he was a 1,000-yard rusher at Washington State. And then last year, and the way I thought this was the most damning stat, he only had 15 fewer attempts on the ground last year than he did his last season at Washington State, and he ran for nearly 500 fewer yards. They were wildly ineffective in running the football. Some of that has to do with the offensive line. Some of that has to do with Mateer. And some of that has to do with his offensive coordinator, whose name is escaping me right now. Blaylock is the leading rusher. Thank you, Dan Arbuckle. And the play calling, right? Arbuckle's got to be better. And so that, to me, is going to be, I think, the big deciding factor. If Mateer is the runner and the athlete that he was at Washington State, then I think the upside hits with this team. The defense is incredible, and you're looking at a group that can maybe win the SEC, get back to the college football playoff, maybe even win a game. But to me, it's all about that. I know we're going to talk a lot about Mateer, his health, and his ability to throw the ball, but if he's not going to be a near 1,000-yard rusher or at least a guy that can be that effective, then I don't think this offense is going to be anywhere near what they want it to be.
0: All right, so last year, as I mentioned, Mateer was kind of that popular, hey, I watched this guy at Washington State. I'm going to bet him to win the Heisman. Now, his odds did drop right after they beat Michigan. I think he was around 9-1 to win the Heisman Trophy. And we see these movements all the time in the market, and that's why people should watch and listen to back Pod to the Future, because it's kind of a fun discussion of where we're at from the futures market. So as we look at the Heisman market, and we just did an extensive episode with Dustin last week breaking down the Heisman market. Looking at the quarterbacks this year in the SEC, you know, you've got Arch. He's at, I'm using DraftKings, plus 750. Then you go down to Trinidad, 13-1. Gunnar Stockton, 19-1. Sam Levitt, 20-1. Marcel Reed, we haven't even mentioned him. He's at 25-1. Mateer, 28-1. Keelon Russell, 28-1. Byron Brown at 50-1. Lenore Sellers, 40-1, who is, once again, a guy we haven't mentioned yet. He was kind of the talk of college football a year ago. Is there a quarterback in the SEC you'd like to back right now to win the Heisman Trophy?
1: I think it is Byron Brown. So if I'm already somebody who thinks they can go over their win total, so I'm expecting, you know, 7+ wins. So if the upside hits for Auburn and they come storming in and get a surprise season, then I think that you're talking about Byron Brown having a very strong year. As we mentioned, he's a dual threat guy. He can provide both on the ground and through the air, Tim. So he gives you the sexy, you know, EA Sports kind of stats that a Heisman Trophy winner would very much like to use as part of their resume to win the trophy. Talk about the number two at what, 50-1, as you mentioned. I think if you're playing someone, I think it would be Byron Brown. And given the production that he's got around him, again, too, we should note not only his goal this year and Byron Brown, his offensive coordinator is there as well. So this offense, like, they're just all wearing different uniforms. That's why my burning question was, can USF win the SEC? Because, like, they're all just kind of changing clothes and then going out there and playing together. And I think that's going to be something that really does work in their favor. So out of all of them, I think Brown, to me, is going to be the guy worth playing at that number.
0: All right, so quick hitter before we wrap up in the SEC, because JVT also wrote up the Mountain West. We'll get in some best bets there on the other side of a quick break. So we have not hit on Mississippi State, Missouri. We have not hit on South Carolina, Tennessee, Texas A&M, and Vanderbilt. Of those teams, what kind of jumped out to you, whether it be positive or negative, and maybe you are a little bit against the grain when it comes to your opinion on them?
1: Yeah, I think so. Two stick out to me. First off, I really like Tennessee. Over 7.5 wins. The returning production is freaking crazy. And that was one, too, where we opened up talking about not knowing much about the SEC. And so, like, I know a little bit about Tennessee, but I haven't followed the program. And then you really get into the minutiae of what they've got coming back here. This is awesome. Their offensive line's largely intact. I know a lot of people expect that they're going to be potential winners here, or at least contenders. Three of the four top receivers from last season are back. Deshaun Bishop is back. Heupel, since he's taken over the program, Tim, has averaged at least 31.8 points per game on offense in his time there. He's also, I didn't realize this with Heupel too, he's got a pretty steady hand when you're talking about his ability to win games. They've won at least 8 in 4 straight years. Like, they've been pretty solid under him. The only question is Faison Brandon, the expected starting quarterback, true freshman, is he going to hit the ground running? But I think the floor is so high with this offense that he is going to be put in a position to succeed. And then the other side, look, you lose a lot of talent, especially on the defensive line. But the linebacking core, I know the one kid just got suspended for the first two games, but the linebacking core is really strong. You bring in Penn State's leading tackler, and you bring in Jim Knowles, who should be able to coach this team up pretty well. I came away really impressed with Tennessee and think over 7.5 is definitely worth looking at. And I'll say the negative really quickly. I did think that Vandy under their win total of 5.5 at plus 110 was definitely worth looking at. I'm not really buying in what this offense is going to look like here. You have to replace Pavia. It's a 5-star true freshman is the expectation that's going to take over here. And maybe he's going to come in and hit the ground running. I believe it's Jared Curtis is the name. But I think that that's going to be a pretty big problem for an offense that really relied on Pavia's success last year. And I think their schedule is pretty tough, too. So Tennessee very high on over the win total of 7.5. And I think under 5.5 plus 110, I'll be pessimistic on this team as well for the Vanderbilt Commodores. And I think that they're going to go under that number. I mean, too, by the way, road games in conference, Auburn, Georgia, Florida. They have to host Ole Miss, Alabama, Tennessee. I mean, as somebody who's also high on Tennessee and then low on Vandy, that also works too, because if I'm right, then I'm going to get a win in the pocket.
0: Yeah, it is always great when you have those win totals going head-to-head at some point, and if you get that one, it's so massive. And I'm glad you brought up Tennessee, because I feel like, I want to say I have a great feel on all 16 of these teams, but the team I feel one of the teams I feel the least confident about is Tennessee, and yeah. and I'm glad you had that strong opinion about them. However, I will call Faison Brandon Brandon Faison about 1,000
1: Dude,
0: times.
1: I know.
0: I mean, it drives me crazy. So can we figure out a way to petition him not to go by Faison Brandon?
1: I should note, because for some reason the video of Tennessee got caught up in some Tennessee fan circles in the internet, and they enjoyed it because I went like ham on how they're going to go over the win total. We should note, as many of them pointed out, remember, they got Indiana strength and conditioning coach, so that should be pointed out for all the volunteer fans.
0: Yeah. Once you get sucked into

0: those rabbit holes, man. Yeah. You can either be loved or hated beyond belief there. It is the VSiN College Football Betting Podcast. My guest today, JBT, at me, JBT on Twitter, co-host of Money Moves, Pod to the Future as well, and Moonlights for ESPN Radio here in Las Vegas. He's a Las Vegas native, so the Mountain West is always near and dear to his heart. And you know, let's start with the big picture for the group of six this year, because JBT, when you look at the futures market of who's going to make the college football playoff, it's no surprise. It's Boise State is the betting favorite to make the college football playoff, and maybe it's because of the Pac-12. I am not that high on the Pac-12. Fresno State is intriguing this year. But then you get into the Mountain West teams, and that's where UNLV's at 10-1. You go a little bit further down the board. You've got a New Mexico at 13-1, North Dakota State at 15-1. You know, obviously we're overlooking the American a little bit, the Sun Belt, but when you think about the group of six this year and who will represent that portion of the college football playoff, is there a team that jumped out to you, at least from an odds standpoint, that you think is worth maybe playing a future on?
1: Yeah, but it's in neither the Pac-12 or the Mountain West. I mean,
0: all right.
1: I mean, could potentially Memphis pull this off? I think that's going to be an interesting one.
0: They've got
1: one.
0: The firepower. I mean, look at their schedule, by the way. Sorry to interrupt you, but like week zero, they go to UNLV, and then week two, they go to Boise. So they have an opportunity to knock off both of arguably the two top dogs, if you will, in the P6, the G6, I beg your pardon. So, yeah, Memphis is intriguing with Charles Huff going there and taking over for Silverfield, because once again, we already talked about Ryan Silverfield.
1: Yeah, right.
0: I think that is a big upgrade in coaching.
1: Yeah, and I mean, you said it. That to me is what makes it intriguing about Memphis, is they have the opportunity to knock off two of their bigger competitors should they be in the mix for that spot in the college football playoff.
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0: Let's jump into the Mountain West. And you mentioned North Dakota State. I want to start there because I think for the Mountain West, and I'm curious your thoughts because you cover this conference more than most. I thought the splintering of this conference was, A, one of the dumbest things that has ever happened. I mean, it's just ridiculous. I mean, you just made one decent, pretty good conference, two mediocre conferences, but, you know, I digress. But you go get North Dakota State. They've got a true fan base. They've got history. That being said, JBT, and I think I know where you're headed, there's just an assumption they're going to walk in kind of like, you know, if you want to go way back when Marshall had Randy Moss and they went from the FCS to the FBS and they immediately dominated their conference. I think it was the MAC at the time, and James Madison did so in the Sun Belt. The Mountain West is making them go on the road to Hawaii, on the road to Air Force, on the road to UNLV, on the road to New Mexico. The schedule is really challenging for a team that also lost a pro quarterback.
1: Yes, to me, that last point is the biggest one, and that was one of my burning questions in the guide. Will the lack of talent from the transfer portal burn the Bison, as I put it? You know, you mentioned it, North Dakota State, when you talk about quarterback, Hayes is going to be the starting quarterback. They had a kid drafted in the fifth round, I think it was. That extends this streak since like 2011 that they have had a quarterback drafted, you know, at some point in the National Football League. So that's a really big blow for them. But to me, it's just him. They didn't reload. You know, you look at all of these teams in the Mountain West that are ahead of them, we'll say, and you look at the transfer talent that they at least tried to bring in, UNLV, New Mexico, all of these teams, right? They're at least trying to supplement some of the losses with some kids that are falling from higher levels for different reasons, but still getting some former four-star guys, getting some former three-star guys, whatever it is. You look at North Dakota State, you lose two first-team, all-MVFC offensive linemen. At the FCF level, you know, you can probably just internally promote and continue to dominate, but I don't think that's going to work here at this level. I think, coupled with the expectation, because they're like third choice on the board to win the Mountain West, I think that's going to lead to a pretty tough season for North Dakota State. So I thought under 8.5 at a plus price was worth looking at.
0: What are the flaws this year of this UNLV team? And I guess you start with the fact that they lost the Mountain West Offensive Player of the Year, Anthony Calandria, after he said, I'm not leaving. And then Nebraska said, oh, you're not. How about X amount of dollars? He said, I'm kidding. I'm leaving. So Jackson Arnold comes in. Look, Dan Mullen, give him credit for this. Wherever he's gone, he's always had quality quarterback play. So Arnold comes in. Where are you on Jackson Arnold? And also, is Alex Orji, who got injured, what, in week zero last year, week one, whatever, is he going to be involved in this offense? What have we heard about that?
1: So I'll say this, that, and this is, you know, being a practice and talking to some folks as well, this has not been announced by any stretch. They're saying it's a competition. Jackson Arnold is going to be the starting quarterback for UNLV. Like, they're in a competition, I'll put in quotes, but it's going to be Arnold who gets this. You know, even for example, Tim, like the other day I was out of practice. They moved practice tonight on Sunday. Or that day, Orji was running with the ones. By the end of the practice, it was Arnold who was getting some time with the ones, too. So I think that we're kind of in the understanding that this is going to be Jackson Arnold's job. They have not returned a starting quarterback since Doug Brumfield in 2023. They've had five quarterbacks that have started over the last 3 years, and yet they've still won 30 games and gone to three straight Mountain West Championship games, losing all of them to Boise State. But that, to me, is going to be a pretty big deal. Can you just continue this unprecedented run of success despite the moving chair at quarterback? You mentioned Mullen. He's done a pretty good job. He took in Anthony Calandria, made him Mountain West Offensive Player of the Year, and then he leaves, as you mentioned, too. But logic would say that at some point that does kind of dry up. You know, Arnold, I think at times of watching him, holds on to the ball a little long, and you wonder how that's going to translate here. Calandria held on to the ball too long, too, but he at least had the athletic ability to really scramble a ton, run backwards, extend plays. And it's not that Arnold can't, but there's a difference in the type of athlete that I think they are that really helped Calandria extend those plays, and I don't know if Arnold's going to be the same way. I observe that he's more of like a straight-line athlete, that he can be pretty good when you run some design runs for him, but not so much at extending some of those plays. And I would add this to UNLV, too, and I mentioned this when we were talking earlier. They swore up and down that because Paul Gunther got a late start as defensive coordinator, that was the reason why they weren't good defensively. Well, now you don't have that excuse here, right? Gunther's been there now since last year, and this is a group that finished 104th in the country in opponent EPA per play. They give them 6.4 yards per play, 5.2 yards per carry. I get that they have this full offseason, but with this insanely challenging schedule and I think some real questions at quarterback and the overall depth of the position, under 8.5, it's like minus 180. It was a hard win total to play because it's like really heavily juiced either over or under. But I think I'd rather go under and expect that. I think a perfect year for UNLV is going to be 8-4.
0: So let's get to that week one game. I keep saying that, against Hawaii. You know, this is a team in Hawaii that obviously we talk about a lot. We got some news regarding Hawaii here we'll tell you about in a moment. But, you know, they bring back Micah Alejado. They did lose a bunch of talent at the wide receiver position, and then the injury news of Pafeli Ashlock is not ideal, obviously. But I do think, and you asked me about this on Money Moves earlier this week, I think the system is just kind of plug and play, and they did bring in some talent from the transfer portal. The defense, I think, should be better. You're pretty bullish on the Bows. Is it because of the price out there, or do you really buy in on Timmy Chang's squad winning the Mountain West this year?
1: I think it's both. I also would add a third reason. Bishop Gorman alum, Michael Alejado. I, of course, went to Bishop Gorman High School, for those who don't
0: know.
1: Their
0: whole team is like Bishop. They got like seven Bishop Gorman dudes on the team.
1: Hell yeah. Gorman to Hawaii Pipeline, which, hey, isn't bad if you're Timmy Chang, because they got some talented kids.
0: It's a lot better than my high school, The Heights, that doesn't have a football program, so you
1: That's
0: know.
1: Right. Some people are turning that pipeline off. They're like, come on, please, we don't need any more. No, but I do think it starts with Alejado, and I'm kind of a believer. You know, I saw, and this is not a shot, he does great work over, I think it's at Action Network, but Doc over there does college football stuff for him. The way he phrased it the other day was, Mike Alejado hasn't proven that he can stay healthy. And my response wanted to be like, well, yeah, but he's only played 1 year. And, like, you know, I guess he missed, what is it, Portland State and Sam Houston State with the injury. He kind of gutted through it and played the rest of those games, including an ass-kicking out there against Brent Brennan in the Arizona Wildcats. So
0: it was a horrible spot.
1: It was brutal. But I do think he's proven to be a pretty good quarterback. Despite the fact that he had this nagging ankle injury, he completed 66% of his passes, 3,100 yards, 24 touchdowns, and 9 interceptions. And I noted this in the guide. He was never really a dual threat at Gorman, but over his last 2 years, 614 yards on the ground, 6 touchdowns, he has the ability to stretch plays out and at least run for a little bit. And so if he's now a little bit healthier in the lower body, another year in the system with Timmy Chang, which is very high floor if you're a good enough quarterback, I think this offense, even with the loss of Ashlock, is going to be really, really good. You talked about home field advantage. Hawaii's got one of the stronger ones in the conference, if not the strongest one. And then the trips that these teams have to make. Yeah, I mean, you mentioned the brutal schedule for North Dakota State. All the big boys got to go out to the island. UNLV, New Mexico, North Dakota State, they all got to go out there. I think that's a benefit for them. If you have to face all of the teams projected to be ahead of you, you might as well host them as opposed to going out there to play them in conference. So when I played it, it was 6-1. The market's corrected itself a little bit now. It's now a plus 480. I still think that you could argue that they should be on par odds-wise with a UNLV, New Mexico, all these teams. So I think that it's still worth playing there. But, yes, I believe in Hawaii this year.
0: Well, and you mentioned it. Since Timmy Chang has gotten there, and people have heard me mention this, but it bears repeating for this discussion, they're the best cover team in college football at home since 2022. I mean, they're 21-6-1 ATS. I don't think that includes the Hawaii Bowl that they won and covered against Cal. So, you know, we'll see them. And, by the way, might as well mention our news right now. Last year we were able to go out there to do some live shows, and we're hitting the road again. I know they're gone week zero, but we're going to hang out with Coach Chang and catch some practices. We're going to do a live VSiN primetime Wednesday, August 26th, live from Hawaii, and then we're going to do this very podcast on Thursday, August 27th, me and Matt Heumann. So we're headed back out to the islands. Thanks to our friends at Rainbow Authentics for sponsoring the trip. So we'll be back out there, excited to do it and be out in the islands yet again. And let's get to the Air Force Falcons. About a month ago on this podcast, I gave out Air Force win total over, and then when I opened up that beautiful college football betting guide, which is available now over at VSiN.com, I saw a win total from you, best bet, Air Force over. I didn't write it up for the guide because I just have a pet peeve of giving out the number that I didn't sure. bet. But it's still 6.5. You got to lay some juice, but man, I really like this Air Force team.
1: We've talked about a couple of these teams now. What if I'm right about North Dakota State not really being that good, right? Then all of a sudden that becomes a more winnable game in terms of your probability. I don't know how you feel about this sort of dynamic, but, yeah, you have to face New Mexico on the road. Is Albuquerque a home field advantage? Like, I'm sorry, but, yeah, I know they're better. Having said that, that's kind of like an empty void out there at Albuquerque when you're talking about making the road trip out there. I don't think it's the most daunting trip to make. And then look at the other games they have here. Duquesne, UConn, San Jose State, UTEP. They're all winnable opportunities for Air Force and an offense that I think is going to be arguably the best in the conference. They were one of the most efficient offenses in the country last year. There's nowhere to go but up for the defense. And I know that the offense is going to be great with Zarka back at quarterback. Couple that with the schedule. And if you're going to make a bet with the – because this is what I keep telling people, Tim – the Pofelli-Ashlock thing is enough for me that, look, I'm already in on Hawaii. That I wouldn't really recommend it if you didn't want to get in late on a lesser price. But Air Force, I think I would not be surprised if Air Force were to win the Mountain West at all, because I think that they really do have some strong upside, and I truly believe that a lot of these teams are really close to winning.
0: Air Force to reach the Mountain West Championship game is 3-1.
1: Yeah,
0: I think that's kind of an interesting look, too. Jonathan Von Tobel, you can catch him weekdays on Money Moves with Stormy Bonantoni. By the way, shouts to Stormy, her new crew on ESPN. Bob Wischusen and Louis Riddick. So moving up in the world is our own Stormy Bonantoni. JVT does a show with her every weekday. And then Pod to the Futures with Mitch Moss as well. JVT, great stuff, man. We appreciate it. And talk to you soon.
1: Yep, you got it, buddy. Thanks for having me.
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28: Two here, Money Moves, VSiN, the Sports Betting Network, alongside Jonathan Von Tobel, Stormy Bonantoni with you. Had a great first hour. Thanks to both Mike Palm and Will Hill for joining the show. Remember, if you miss any of the first hour, you want to listen a little bit later on your own time. Money Moves, you download it wherever you get your podcasts. Still to come this hour, we'll have best bets at the end of the show, break down a 15-game MLB card today, a few pitchers making their post-deadline debuts with their new teams, plus a look at Paul Stone's top 15 quarterbacks in college football as well, where Paul got it right, where he got it wrong, and some potential omissions, at least in my mind. What say you?
1: From Montreal Max, you know if Will Hill was wearing the JV T-shirt today rather than his Schmedium Bouncer shirt, those guns would not be on full display. But Will is putting in the impressive work away from his handicapping. We do have to ask him what size that shirt was because I feel like it was a large.
28: You made an off-air comment yesterday that had me dying laughing about how you imagine he watches TV.
1: Oh, how he just sits there and, like, just, like, curls, like, a 45-pound dumbbell or whatever it is.
28: I don't think he runs, but he's lifting at all hours
1: of the day. Yeah, you know what? I'm pretty sad about this because I know you and everybody else cares, but because of a elbow injury to your boy here, I have to take about a week off from lifting, and we've just been running every single day. So some of our gains over the next 7 days are going to be pretty rough. They're going to be gone. But some severe elbow tendonitis, to which I have enlisted the help of one Jensen Lewis to work through some of the issues. I'm going to get a rice bucket.
28: And do what with it?
1: So I didn't know about this. So there's a whole bunch. I went down a whole rabbit hole, thanks to Jensen, of workouts you can do for your grip and for your forearms and by extension elbow tendons, things like that, with a rice bucket. So you fill it. It's just like it sounds. It's a giant bucket filled with rice. You massage the rice in different ways. You work your wrists in there, things like that, and it completely works some of the issues out. So I've been popping the leaves. I've been icing my bow, and I've been working in the rice, and we're going to get this thing healed up and ready to go so I can look like Will Hill one day.
28: Say, though, if there was someone at this network whose advice you would want to take in terms of arm injuries, it would probably be Jensen Lewis. So
1: good on
28: you. I'm glad he gave you some good intel. We've got some good intel on another team as we continue our deep dives in the National Football League, all leading up to week one. Let's roll it.
29: Join Stormy and JVT as they go on the Money Moves NFL training camp tour.
28: Yeah, we are in today's stop. The car is driving down to the Steel City, Pittsburgh Steelers, where we will begin our deep dive today. We had 10 head coaching changes this offseason, JVT. It was tied for the most turnover we have seen in NFL history. And one of those changes, obviously, was in Pittsburgh, where the most tenured coach in the league is out now. Mike Tomlin was on the Hall of Fame game for the Cardinals and Panthers instead of being out there in Pittsburgh. Mike McCarthy leads the charge in 2026. has the stamp of approval from Tomlin, interestingly enough, on the broadcast, said he is perfect for the job and has his former quarterback in Aaron Rodgers, although that Super Bowl they won together was a long time ago. Big picture, looking at Pittsburgh, coming off a division win and a double-digit win season last year, what are your expectations?
2: Well, as with all of these teams, where does it start, Stormy?
28: At the quarterback position.
2: Correct. And what is Aaron Rodgers going to do at that position is always going to be the question. They were a perfectly average team. I think they were 16th in expected points added per play. They were 16th.

0: The addition of Rico Dowdle, a guy that we love because of his time in the Carolina Panthers last year in the backfield. I understand why there might be some positivity, but if the guy that's pulling the trigger and running everything is worse, why am I to believe that they're going to be better or on par with what they were last year?
1: I'll also say, while we're talking about the weapons, you also got Jeremy Bernard from Alabama in the draft as well, another weapon. Pat Freiermuth, of course, is the guy at tight end, but have you seen the new-look Darnell Washington this year? He looked like he could have passed for left tackle a season ago. He's down 50 pounds and actually looks like a tight end now, so a little bit more mobile
0: so
1: for a guy that was basically. For a guy, though, that became a favorite or a very liked target of Aaron Rodgers in that, the numbers overall for Aaron, not the worst. It was the full team yards, 25th in the league in total yards per game, that clearly needs to get better. He's also top 10 in sacks taken, which I think, in part at least, led to some of the let's get the quick game going, that type of an approach where –
0: Yeah, no, to add to your point, average at the target was 6.6 yards downfield, but they did really nothing if you're talking about...
1: That's why I had to say I don't want to put that all on Rodgers.
0: No, of course, but I think that if you're looking at him, I don't think there's any doubt he has been declining. I mean, look, it's not his fault. I'm not saying he's a bad quarterback. He's getting old. Like, this is the way this game works. Time to throw last year, too, to your point, just about 2.6 for him. And he's always been a guy that has gotten rid of the ball pretty quickly, but we have seen that decline as well because you're just trying to get the ball out, to your point, because guess what? While some of the offensive line issues are there, you're also not a quarterback that can avoid pressures as much. So the pressure to sack rate, how often will a pressure turn into a sack, is going to get higher with Rodgers as his career goes along, just because he's older and not as elusive.
1: My thing with Rodgers, though, is, like, and a big reason why I liked the Steelers going into last season was that he's not a guy that's going to put the ball in danger a ton and turn the ball over a bunch. And if he is able to do that and just matriculate the ball downfield and have time of possession on your side, if your defense does its job, that's going to take a lot of the pressure off of him. Obviously, the Steelers' defense that I thought we were going to get, we did not get a year ago. It's the most expensive defense in the league, and it, too, just got another year older. That's more of my concern. But I'll say I do like some of the things that they tried to do and add on defense from a unit that was less than middling, right? Like, they were bad. They were 26th in yards per game allowed, 25th in third down defense. A little bit better in points per game, 22.6, 17th, and the fourth most takeaways in the league helped their cause to offset some of those worse numbers. The pass rush also didn't have a super high pressure rate, but still racked up 48 sacks. So if they can actually get more continuous pressure and T.J. Watt back healthy, is able to get back to his form, there are reasons for optimism. I like the improvement that they made in the secondary as well. All of that to say, when I look at this schedule and I look at this division, I find it very hard to buy in on a team that is just getting older, knowing that the Bengals and Ravens are just getting better, it seems, this season.
0: And maybe the Browns.
1: And maybe the Browns. That's more you, though.
0: No, you laugh. I'll say this. So I think there's a couple of angles that you can look at. I think if you're pro-Steelers, and this will tie into your wheelhouse here a little bit, do you not potentially look at over 699.5 rushing yards for Rico Dowdle? So he's coming off of back-to-back 1,000-yard seasons, ran for 1,000 with Dallas, ran for 1,085 last year, averaged 4.5 yards per attempt. We know how good he can be in terms of breaking off really big runs, but also he's a pretty decent physical runner, averaged over 3 yards per carry after contact each of the last 2 years. So you can extend some of those. And with everything we're talking about, my assumption would be, if you're getting older at quarterback and if you're trying to protect Rodgers to a certain extent, how you do it two ways. You get rid of the ball quickly, you also run the ball more. And with the investment you've seen in the draft and the offensive line, maybe some of the thought process here from McCarthy is going to be able, there's going to be, let's try to see if we're able to run the ball, and you've got to do this coming off of consecutive 1,000-yard seasons.
1: I think absolutely. And I know it's more of a split load than obviously he had in Carolina because he became the guy over Chuba Hubbard. Jalen Warren is going to get his after he had a career year himself and was near a 1,000-yard season. But I think that is absolutely in play for that type of a number for Rico Dowdle. I love that angle.
0: And the other is just for me, if you're in my neck of the woods in terms of just not really buying too much, laying $1.20 on under 8.5 to me on the win total seems to be somewhat fair for them. You've talked about the schedule to an extent and just the division as a whole, which seems to be somewhat challenging. If I'm right in my thought that maybe the Browns might be a little bit better, at the very least those two games become a little bit more difficult. And then you, as I like to look at, and we talk about these all the time, you know, look at the spots on the schedule of the teams that might have some upward mobility. What if the Saints are as good as everybody expects them to be? What if you and I are right about the Titans being a pretty good team? Those are just one or two games, but they're two games in which all of a sudden maybe the market's wrong about the probability of the Steelers winning those games, and they just become that much more difficult and not factored in enough to a win total like this. So to me, under my

0: This 120, I think, is a perfectly fair ask. Should you also note, in that same realm, obviously, as I think this is more me than you, but I think you share some sentiment here, week one might be a little bit more difficult if I'm right about the Atlanta Falcons.
1: Well, and that's where I was going to go. Yeah. If the Falcons seem to have everything figured out except for the quarterback position, and if that actually works out for them, I think that could be a tough spot for Pittsburgh week one right out the gate.
0: Would you say...
1: Let me see what that spread is real quick.
0: Potentially... Also, if, like, again, because he's old and, you know, we don't know what's going to happen in terms of injury or whatnot, could you also look at, like, a pretty solid alternate under win total for the Steelers? Like, if this thing goes wrong for the Steelers, it could go pretty wrong because the quarterback depth chart is not great.
1: Well, I think, I mean, sure, I think the floor, though, isn't the basement, though, for them. I think, at worst, they're probably a 7-win team.
0: No, I'm saying if it goes, like, if Rodgers gets hurt, this is what I'm talking about.
1: Yeah.
0: Like, this
1: for
0: is...
1: Sure.
0: This is a team that could go pretty south pretty quickly, unless you're a big Will Howard gal.
1: So the win total, of course, is 8.5, or Drew Aller. Don't forget about him. Here is 8.5, which, of course, it is, because they have been a 500 or better team for the last 22 straight years. And will this finally be the year in Aaron Rodgers' final season as a pro in the NFL that they go under their win total? Or that they go under,
0: Tomlin's out there.
1: Under 500.
0: Say what you want about Tomlin. He somehow knows how to get the most out of him.
1: That extends beyond him, though. He was there for 19 years. The trend goes back 22.
0: I think it would be pretty sharp if you look at this team and think they're going to fail. And speaking of, football season almost here. Sharp money already moving. Here's how the sharp play sees it first. Exclusive data feeds from 4 major sports books, Stormy. 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All of it filtered and sorted by version 6.0 of their AI model. It's the machine, now the receipts. 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
1: Are you devastated you're not going to be here Monday for our Browns preview?
0: Oh, I'm going to miss that. Can we alter the road trip? Can we alter the road trip until I come back?
1: Whoa. Talk about us going out of our way.
0: I mean, we could just go up north
1: miles.
0: A little bit and swing back around.
1: We'll be right back.
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3: 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And more football futures here. We go out to the Progressive guest line. Wes Reynolds joins the program now from the network. He is on X at WesReynolds1. Hey, Wes, thanks for the time today. How are you?
4: Hey, good to be with you guys. Thanks for having me.
3: You bet. So I'm going to begin with this. This week alone, a couple of reports with your Hoosiers, Wes. As edge rusher Kellen Wyatt has been added to the roster for the 2026 season, and he recorded 8 tackles for losses last year. He started 7 games before the season-ending injury. And that's to go along with Stephen Daly, who led the team with 19 tackles for losses last year, who is going to return for his 5th year. Like, this is it? This is confirmed? Both guys are going to come back and play this year?
4: Yeah, they are. I don't know in terms of – they're not in full pads yet. Now, they are practicing. Like, they're in drills, but – they're not really working in full pads as of yet, so we'll see when the time frame is for them to return. But they are going to both be back, and I remember Daly, of course, he got injured after the national championship game in Indianapolis where he leapt up to high-five a fan and just came down wrong on that leg, and unfortunately wasn't with him for the playoff run. Kellen Wyatt got hurt in the Oregon game. So now you're adding them to the guys that you've added in from the portal, Joshua Burnham, from Notre Dame, a pair of guys from Kansas State who were both productive, and your 2 tackles are back in terms of Mario Landino, Tyreek Tucker. So I never thought I'd say where the strength of Indiana's team is in the trenches. It's on both sides of the ball. Offensive line, yeah, which might be the best in the country, returning all of your starters, plus adding Joe Brunner, the transfer from Wisconsin, and your defensive line. And that's always been kind of what held Indiana back. It's like, well, they just can't compete with the big guys at the conference on the lines. Well, they certainly can, and getting those guys back, I just think, is a nice feather in the cap. Maybe that's why Kurt Cignetti was very sure of himself at Big Ten Media Day a couple weeks ago.
3: Yeah, they get the Buckeyes at home at Michigan. They get USC at home. They're at Washington as well. I bet them plus 310 to win the Big. It feels to me like people are still sleeping on this team, which I have no idea why. And then couple that with the new AD at Purdue with the comments this week. The most baffling thing I've ever heard in my life, Wes.
4: You know, and the thing is, Tommy McClellan, who is the new Purdue AD, and he's been doing the media rounds, doing damage control today, he actually comes with a pretty good reputation as a fundraiser. He was at Vanderbilt. He was previously at Rice, was at Louisiana Tech before that, and has raised money for football facilities and for the program. And that's really what's holding Purdue right back. They got caught with their pants down with this NIL thing, and they were way behind the eight ball. And you're seeing that's why they've dipped to the bottom of the conference, because Purdue can have success as a football program. They've honestly, as much as I hate to admit it, they've had more success, at least lifetime-wise, than Indiana certainly has. But Indiana's got the trophy. And one thing for Purdue, because that came out about Indiana last year, we're the number one alumni base in the nation, for most largest alumni base in the nation. Well, Purdue is number 7, by the way. So there's no excuse for Purdue. It's not like Purdue does not have wealthy alums and successful alums coming out of West Lafayette there. There's no excuse for those guys, I think, to be the bottom of the barrel in this conference. But the whole key is they got to get more money in that program. I don't know if Mr. McClellan inspired donors yesterday, because he basically just said, yeah, we're little brother, essentially, which Purdue, I think, kind of treats themselves as with Indiana, and saying, if you don't want to win championships, go to Indiana. Well, Indiana's got 25 and Purdue's got 3. So, and it was 122-3, by the way, the last 2 years, Indiana versus Purdue on the gridiron. So I don't mind you throwing shot across the bow. I think rivalries are great. I love the trash talk, but You gotta, I think, be a little bit more self-aware in your introduction. So he lost the press conference. He talked about winning the press conference often. He lost it. But if you're successful, that gets forgotten about. If you're not, you'll get reminded of that every single day.
5: The schedule's brutal. But I this is maybe contrarian what you're doing with the Buckeyes. Brad Powers was on and pointed out the last time the Buckeyes lost three games or more was 2011. So the win total of 9.5, do you still think there's enough talent that even though with a brutal schedule they're going to get to 10 wins?
4: I do, and look, I still have a lot of questions about this team. Last year they got answered on defense, though, with Matt Patricia. People were like, oh, that's kind of a curious hire. Well, he got an A-plus as a hire, being the number one defense in the country via a lot of different metrics and stats. Well, now they're going to try to do that offensively with Arthur Smith coming in as the offensive coordinator. I think what you saw out of Ohio State last year, and keep in mind they do lose, I believe, 8 starters to the NFL draft. I think they had, what, 3 of the top 11 in the NFL draft off that side. So they got to replace a lot of those guys. So that's a concern. But my biggest concern probably for Ohio State is the offensive line. Because I think what you saw with these guys in the two biggest games of the season, that was in the Big Ten Championship against Indiana and then, of course, against Miami in the Cotton Bowl, they got beat up front and they got whipped up front. I was sitting there in Indianapolis at Lucas Oil Stadium like, man, they can't run the ball at all against us. Like, they cannot run it. They are not getting any push off the line. But the talent is obviously there offensively with Sayin and with Smith. And I want to see if Arthur Smith kind of increases the tempo with this offense. Because if you watched Ohio State last year, if you just look at box scores, you're like, oh, wow, they were so explosive. And they're scoring, you know, 45 and 50 points routinely. They didn't do it with a hurry-up offense. They did it with the slowest pace in all of FBS. They were the slowest-paced offense, and that really bit them in the backside against Miami when they got behind. Because they couldn't all of a sudden turn up the pace on offense and score on these guys in Miami's front four. They were getting home against that Ohio State offensive line. But it's tough for me to not see them winning 10, even though they got 51 newcomers on the roster. They got to go to Texas, Iowa, Indiana, USC, and Nebraska. But I think that there's going to be some changes. I'm going to trust Ryan Day here that he's going to press the right buttons with that offense. He certainly did it with the defense last year. So I think 10-2 is certainly doable for the Buckeyes.
5: All right. They're calling Whittingham the stain remover. How about Michigan?
3: Every time you bring it up.
5: I love it. It's hilarious.
4: What type of stains are we talking about here?
5: Oh, easy. Hello. About
4: we'll leave that one alone.
5: How about 8.5 under your case against Michigan?
4: Yeah, and I like Kyle Whittingham. He's one of my favorite coaches. And, you know, if you've bet him like we have with Utah for many years, you've cashed a lot of tickets because Utah was a program that nobody out-toughed. Nobody out-toughed those guys. You might out-talent them, but you didn't out-tough them. And he's trying to restore that with Michigan, I think, here, and kind of get them back to discipline, toughness, physicality. And I think he's a fit, even though he comes from outside the family and he's kind of an unconventional hire, being that he's in his mid-60s. So usually you would want a younger coach. But I just think that this is going to be a different ball game with Michigan. Now you're going in and you're getting better athletes, but you're playing against better athletes. And you're going to get tested immediately with the schedule, with Oklahoma, with Iowa, with Penn State, Indiana. You got to go to Oregon. You got to go to Ohio State. So you don't avoid any of the top three. That just sounds so funny to say, with Indiana being included there. We'll see how Bryce Underwood develops with this offense. They are bringing in Jason Beck, by the way, who took New Mexico, I think, from 44th to 4th a couple of years ago and then did the same at Utah with Devin Dampier. They went from 115th to 4th. So we'll see if that offense is dynamic. I still think they lack a little bit of talent, their usual talent at receiver. Defensively, I still think they'll be solid. Jay Hill comes in, the former Weber State head coach, and was there at BYU the last 3 years. They got some talent up front, so they'll be physical, but I just don't know if they have the depth of talent yet. And plus, they are running a new scheme, I think, this year on defense with that 4-2-5. They're going to blitz a little bit more, play both man and zone coverage. So Michigan, to me, like them, USC, Penn State are kind of that second tier, right? I would have them third of those three teams in the second tier. I think that they're probably looking solid 8-4 season, but I think it's going to take a couple years to really get them back to where they should be.
5: Sounds good.
3: Yeah.
5: With you. You mentioned the Penn State. We'll have to talk to you on the other side of the break here. It's very popular with the win total over. But stepping out and saying to make the playoff, that's aggressive. So we'll get to that coming up on the other side. But the plus 450 to make the playoff, it is – I'm not a Campbell guy.

0: Mitch, the schedule's a joke.
1: It's terrible. Yeah,
0: I mean,
1: really
0: they avoid
1: easy.
0: The top three teams.
1: Sure.
0: And if they can't get to 9 wins, I'd be shocked.
1: Yeah,
0: and it's over 8.5 over -160.
1: By the way, Wes, Matt Eumanns, some of the betting tips that have been recorded here at the network are playing through like commercial breaks. And Eumanns, one of his tips is stick to your strengths overall. And he talks about betting college basketball. That's his favorite sport. But he sticks to only a couple of conferences. He said, I can't handicap three. So far, we've talked all Big Ten. You do that as well in college football, where you concentrate on, you know, obviously like maybe the Power Five, but you don't maybe pay attention. How do you do that overall?
2: A little bit. I mean, I probably might have less ACC than I would maybe in basketball because I follow that closer. But Big Ten, MAC, I think SEC, Notre Dame, certainly a lot of the big programs. So I think a lot of it is just, you know, sticking to your strengths, but also getting a network. And that's been probably talked about downtown where you guys are all week, getting a network of people that know different things and following them and working with them and collaborating with them on these.
1: We'll continue with Wes Reynolds coming up next. He's on the Progressive Guest Line. I can't wait to hear the rundown on just how high you might be on the Penn State Nittany Lions. That's coming up next here on the Sports Betting Network.
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3: We are back, VSiN by the Books, on this Friday morning. Dave Ross, Jensen Lewis here with you. Very excited that we have football back in our lives. I know, you know, I like to call it fake football. I have a little bit of fun with that out there. But it felt real for a while last night watching out there in Canton, Ohio. 33-30 is the final. But no, those are not the defenses we're going to see when we get to the real NFL, certainly starting in week one. To that end, Jensen, we've got some leans. And I've got actually one play already for week one. That's where we begin today's edition of the Daily Gridiron.
2: This is the Daily Gridiron.
3: Ah, yes, the Daily Gridiron is back for week one plays. Now, here's what's interesting, Jensen. I'm not saying that Jeffrey Benson, who does an amazing job with Derek Stevens running Circus Sports and putting up those football numbers, that he did this because of our conversations on the show. But we know what the ATS numbers are for week one, and they favor the Jets, Jets against soon-to-be my Tennessee Titans. Okay, they're not mine yet. But if they win week one, Jensen, they might be, because I pulled the trigger on the Titans -2.5 in week one against the Jets. Why? Because this was sitting at 3, and at most places you're still seeing some 3s out there. And I felt like it was a double dog dare to back Tennessee despite those historical numbers that would favor the New York football Jets in this spot. Jensen, I made mention of it. The pros that they have as former head coaches that are now positional coaches, all littered up and down this roster, if you will, that Robert Saleh, 2.0, ironically, 1.0 was the Jets. Are you telling me there is not a franchise and an owner that Robert Saleh does not want to get after in week one? This is set up on a platter for Robert Saleh in Nissan Stadium here in Tennessee to get this done in a big way in week one. He doesn't want to win this football game. He wants to put it to Woody Johnson and management with the New York Jets. So I am expecting big things. I really do like the team as well, not just the narratives as to why there's incentive for Robert Saleh to win this game in week number one. But, Jensen, I did lay the 2.5 here. It's one of my stronger plays. And, again, I don't like diving into the deep end too much in week ones of the NFL. This is a team that won 7-10 ATS last year, and a bad football team. They were better ATS than they were with their record. I think they're going to be better with their record, and that might adjust ATS-wise because they're going to get more respect in the betting market.
4: Very interesting. Okay, to remind people, the Jets are 11-2 ATS against Tennessee since 1998. Why is that significant, Dave? Because I was a freshman in high school at that point. So, gosh, kind of a lot's happened since then. And this has been a very one-sided head-to-head matchup. So you already headed into the teeth of the monster right now in week one. Very intrigued on where that comes down and ultimately if that line does change at all once we kind of see where we are through week two of the preseason and into the final. Do you have another play that you want to be able to sink your teeth into as well?
3: I do, but I just want you to I want to ask you a trivia question. You said 1998 you were a freshman in high school?
4: Freshman in high school, just a young lad with very curly hair, just a strapping young champion there as a freshman at Cincinnati Anderson High School.
3: The Jets that year went 12-4. They only played 16 games back then. Can you tell me the quarterback your freshman year of high school on that Jets team?
4: Was it Vinny Testaverde?
3: Oh, Jensen, that was so good. I love a little trivia on a Friday. You absolutely nailed that. Vinny Testaverde was the quarterback, 1998. Boy, you've got a good memory, my man. Okay, my other play, it's not a play yet. And I mentioned this to Joe Friesa yesterday when he gave us this exercise, and I said, ooh, I'm going to have one play, because I played the Titans this morning. I knew once I crossed state lines, I'd get that 2.5 year in circa. This one I haven't pulled the trigger on, but boy, am I getting itchy, Jensen. I'm falling in love with the fish down in South Beach.
4: Oh.
3: And I absolutely love that everybody is falling in love with the Raiders. And Kirk, I love Kirk. Don't get me wrong. I covered KC8 in D.C., and the guy is very studious. But the reason, as I told Joe, that I haven't bet it yet is I'm getting greedy. You know what I think is going to happen? I think the Raiders are going to get bet up. I think before I get to week one, I might get four. If you give me a 4.5, oh, my goodness, I will run to the window and bet the fish on the road. There are going to be a lot of Dolphins fans there in Las Vegas, as we know, as well. And I'm listening to Malik Willis yesterday, and I'm excited about his prospects. They've got a revamped offensive line. Maybe they don't have the same skill set at the wide receiver position, but they're going to be a little bit better than people think there. And we've been talking a lot about the running backs, Devon Achane, staying there. That is going to be a workhorse early and often. And that defense, I know Jeff Hafley is going to have that defense ready to go. I'd be a little bit nervy about backing the Raiders in Survivor because I think this is a winnable game for the Dolphins. I'm going to get greedy. Hold out for the four. But, Jensen, you better believe I've got this one earmarked for the fish out in Sin City.
4: Very good. I had said that this is a Survivor, you know, setup that I think would be advantageous if you're trying to sneak one through. I think that game definitely has some value for you in comparison to the field, and I wouldn't be shocked if the Titans are also a team that a lot of people maybe pivot to not have to use some of the obvious ones. You know, the Chargers will be a very popular pick. Of course, the Jags will be a popular one against the Browns. So I went to two leans on totals, Dave, and one that I told you I already have in pocket. As soon as that schedule came out and we found out who was traveling to Australia, the easy under for the travel purposes for Rams and Niners, under 48.5, that's already in pocket. Two totals that caught my eye. Now, again, when we look at where the Patriots are coming into this year, of course, everything that has transpired off-season with Vrabel, distractions, whatever, they addressed it on NBC last night on the pregame show. Mike Tomlin nailed it. By the way, dude's going to be a star. He is phenomenal to listen to, very easy cadence. He gets you the information simply. I say that as a dyed-in-the-wool Browns fan. I do not talk well about any Steelers, but he's no longer a Steeler, at least with the colors on right now. He talked about the distractions potentially and how winning can silence a lot of that. I'm not saying the Patriots go in and beat Seattle, because we know kind of the trend about defending champs, not only covering but also winning those openers. I like the over in this game, and it is a key number of 44. But I saw a 44.5, and again, I don't think I mind either one of these right now. I haven't played it, but it caught my eye just knowing from what we know about the Patriots, and they're going to have a little axe to grind, a little revenge factor. They want to prove that what happened this offseason off the field is behind them. Of course, what happened in the Super Bowl, not their best effort. And then watching Seattle, and hey, Hard Knocks, it's always great to get insight and a look behind the curtain at where the focus is, especially after a Super Bowl champion gets back on the field, and how do you get better? I could not be more excited about Mike McDonald, the way that he talks to his guys, where he's like, okay, we're great, but we got to be better. And how do we get better? How do we all pull in the same direction? I love it. I think the offense is going to be pretty well oiled to start. And I think both sides are going to have opportunities to get after each other. So I do lean the over 44.5.
3: Wow.
4: I also am going to go to another primetime game. I'm going to go to Monday night. I'm going to go Broncos Chiefs. You and I circled this one and said, we got two quarterbacks coming off injuries. We got a Chiefs offense we don't know a damn thing about as far as continuity. What will Bo Nix be able to do if he plays? Give me the under 43, 42.5. I mean, you got two defenses that are going to want to get after each other. So two leans on two week one totals, Dave. Your thoughts on the two primetimers for me in week one?
3: Well, I'll tell you what, I'll be tailing you and following you because, as I mentioned, you gave that pick out on the under a long time ago out there in Melbourne. I love that play. I love the under play. And I know it's gone up, I believe, to 49 in some spots, but I'm all over that under as well with you and the Niners and the Rams. I hadn't thought about it in context of the Patriots and Seahawks over. I like that call. I think that's a sneaky call there for 44.5. Obviously, if you can get that 44 out there, be a little bit more advantageous. And the Broncos-Chiefs one does make sense to me in that when you're coming off those injuries the way they are, I know sometimes there's the idea you want to show that they're back and let's drop back and throw the ball all over the lot. I don't think so with those defenses right now. And certainly the Broncos defense could still be on the short list for the best in the NFL. So that's why I think that underplay does make sense. I like the leans that you have in all three of those totals, but the one that I've already backed with you is that under in Melbourne. Plus, I have no idea what that field's going to look like. And that could only help your under, right? We're expecting it to be pristine. And so if that's the case, I'd still like the under at 49. If it's bad field conditions, it actually favors the under even more. So I like that the way you're looking at two unders and one over before we get to week number one. When we come back, does it just mean more in the SEC? Let's break it down next right here and talk about who's going to win that conference. It's next on VSiN by the Books.
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4: Back on a numbers game, Dustin Sweetelson hanging out with Kelly Bidlin, Circa Resort Casino, downtown Las Vegas. 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
5: There you go.
4: In Canada. College football is going to be here before you know it. We are just a few weeks away from week zero, and then the big boys get going in week one. And our VSiN College Football Betting Guide is out right now. There's a few surprising things, but I think the one that jumped out to me immediately when we were all doing our predictions of who's winning the national championship, we only had one out of 22 people here at the network pick the Ohio State Buckeyes to win the national title. And I'm trying to figure out why we're all down on Ohio State, because sure, they lost a lot, but if you look at the NFL draft every year, they always lose a lot. And they lost a lot in 2006 when our next guest was selected out of Ohio State. He is Bobby Carpenter, former linebacker for the Buckeyes, a national champ in 2002, also hosts the Bobby Carp Show and Morning Juice on 97.1 The Fan out in Columbus, 7 years in the NFL, and he joins us on the Progressive Guest Line. Bobby, does that surprise you that Ohio State, who is the betting favorite to win the title, out of our 22 people here who are pretty sharp and follow college football, only one of us chose the Buckeyes to win it all?
6: It's interesting saying that. You mentioned college football is almost here. I mean, heck, most teams have started. I was just leaving Ohio State's practice right now. And, you know, one of 20, I mean, I guess if you look at it and you're trying to find value, there's not a lot of value usually on the odds-on favorites. So you're trying to find, obviously, something alternative of that. But, I mean, this is just who you think is going to win. I'm curious, who was the number one team picked, or the team most picked by all your analysts?
4: I believe seven went with Notre Dame. There was a tie between Oregon and Georgia at 4 or 3, I believe.
6: That's interesting. I like Notre Dame a lot. They've got a really good team with C.J. Carr. Marcus Freeman's doing a great job. They lost, you know, they lost some, but they returned a ton. But this – the reality is in this, it's really hard to figure out exactly what these teams are unless you really know them and you've been able to be around them and see them in spring ball, just because this is unlike it ever was before. I mean, Ohio State added 51 new players between high school players, some of which are going to contribute and play, and then a lot of transfer portal players, most of which are going to contribute and play and play significant roles. So it's really hard to kind of figure out with some of these teams the level of integration they have and the speed of assimilation, how that works. And when you're like Ohio State or Texas, you play each other week two, like, you've got to make sure the guys you brought in are greased up and ready to go from the jump. Now, with that, in a 12-team playoff, Ohio State's got an incredibly difficult schedule this year, which, you know, I think that might play into why, you know, people think they might not be able to win a national title. And you know, that's a real concern, but also I think it does kind of test you and prepare you, should you come out of it healthy, that you're better positioned to be ultimately be able to go make a run in the CFP.
4: And the defense lost a lot, right? Sonny Styles, Caleb Downs, Arvell Reese, they're off to the NFL. But I want to start with the offense. I got to tell you, Bobby, I thought Julian Sain, when I looked back on last year in my head, I went, you know, he was good. He was a good game manager. The numbers are a little bit more eye-popping than I thought. I mean, he had a really good year first year as a starter, 3,600 yards, 32 touchdowns, 8 interceptions. Do you believe there's an opportunity for him to elevate his game this year and be like a true quarterback that we're used to seeing at Ohio State that puts on these dominant showings?
6: Well, it's ironic that you bring that up, and a lot of people kind of look at it where, I mean, he was the Heisman Trophy finalist.
4: Like, yeah. You know, like, yeah.
6: You're talking about being a game manager. He was in New York. And I think early on, and especially people, you watched the Texas game last year, I think both him and Arch, like Sark and Ryan, they both of them were trying to

0: keep the reins on those guys and not put them in a position to lose the game. As the season goes on, you begin to trust your first-year starters more. And, you know, I always love to go back to this old adage of Bill Parcells that he only liked to draft quarterbacks that had started for at least two seasons, ideally three, because returning with expectations, I think, matters. And people go back and watch, like, okay, well, you're the guy now. It's not a quarterback battle. You're not a first-year starter. You're expected now to elevate the players around you and elevate your team. And I felt like watching Julian through the spring, seeing him through the summer, he has a more demonstrative tone to him. He looks to be more in greater control of the offense. And I think they're going to let him do some things. And, you know, for guys that just arrived here on the transfer portal or freshmen, like, all they know is Julian saying starting quarterback, Heisman Trophy finalist. And so I think there's a level of cachet and understanding that he has that they have around him where, you know, he's becoming more that alpha dog, and I think he's embraced that role. And I think they've tried to develop him in it. And so I think he can get better. He's got great receivers. They're going to tweak the offense a little bit with Arthur Smith, but I think those numbers could improve even more.
1: Yeah, Bobby, I think big things expected from him. We talked about some of the turnover on the roster, though. Is there a position group or a couple players that have really stood out to you so far that you think are going to surprise some people once the season starts?
0: Yeah, you start looking defensively, which is where they lost a ton. And you have four guys that are in the top 40 picks, three in the top 11. I really like that linebacker, Peyton Pierce, who played a decent amount last year. He's going to be the guy that takes over as a signal caller. He'll be good. Jalen McClain returns, and he was kind of never got the credit he deserved because he's playing beside Caleb Downs last year. And so him at safety is going to be big. They pair him up with Earl Little, who's a very dynamic player. And so that should be really exciting to see what those guys can ultimately do. And then, you know, offensively, trying to figure out who this, you know, their third or second receiver opposite of J.J. Smith, who that is going to be awesome to see because, you know, they've got, you know, some freshmen coming in. You know, Brock Boyd, Jaquaden Guilford, like, those guys are really good. You know, Chris Henry is in the mix. They brought in McEwen from UTSA, who can blow the top off the defense. Watched him hit some deep balls today. So they've got a lot of opportunities to be able to do that stuff. And there's some guys that I think you're going to be pleasantly surprised when you see them out there that may not be not household names today, but will develop into that here in the coming weeks.
2: Yeah, and this defense under Matt Patricia, super versatile with guys like Kenyatta Jackson. You mentioned Little coming in from Florida State and Alabama. They always have corners. They always have pass rushers. On offense, if I was to give you the option, Heisman Trophy ceremony, we talked about Sayin being there last year. You think it's more likely Sayin's there, or you think Jeremiah Smith in his final season with the Buckeyes, he winds up being a Heisman finalist?
0: The thing is, I don't know if you can decouple those, which is crazy, because if Jeremiah has a good season,
2: yeah,
0: like Julian probably, I mean, he's throwing in the ball, and so I think there was, it's a little circular reference. If Jeremiah goes, I think Julian is definitely there, and I think that there's a good chance that he might be the Heisman Trophy winner. I know Jeremiah's looked at it. His goal is to get there. As a non-quarterback, like, that's kind of the apex. I mean, Devontae Smith won it. I get that, but, you know, you do with it what you can. I would say it's more likely that Julian goes, just because when you look at it historically, I mean, most of the guys that get there are quarterbacks. And so probably two-thirds to three-fourths are. And so I'm going to roll with the QB just simply off the numbers.
2: Bobby Carpenter is our guest, former Buckeye great, national champion 0-2. The Big Ten, Ohio State is plus 180 to win it. Indiana's 2.5-1. Oregon's plus 260. Who scares you the most between those two at the top?
0: It's really interesting. I'd probably have to say Indiana because they beat Ohio State last year. You know, they were good. They've got a lot coming back. You know, they've got to break in Hoover at quarterback with Cignetti. Like, over the last 2 years, he's had transfer quarterbacks, and both of them have played great. So why would you think that they're not going to play great this year? Like, it should be the same way. And I think it's wild to think that, you know, there's an expectation where Indiana's just going to be good. But I think that's where we're at. And Dan Lanning, it's a great opportunity. He's got – you know, a great quarterback coming back. We'll see if they can continue to develop and how good they are. And you know that they're very talented. But ultimately, can they win big games in the playoffs? That's the one thing that's kind of, I wouldn't say haunted, but Dan Lanning, that's the question he has to be able to answer. And, you know, we're getting to the point now where you start talking about, you know, are you a big game coach? And he's won big games in the regular season. But I think right now I would lean with Kurt Cignetti and give him, you know, the edge just – It's simply they're good and they're coming off a national title.
2: That is a big statement, Bobby. We really appreciate you doing this today. Looking forward to chatting with you throughout the football season here. Everyone check out The Morning Juice, 97.1 The Fan in Columbus, Bobby Karp Show as well. All the information on his X page, at BKarp3. Thanks so much, man, and enjoy the football season.
1: Yeah.
0: Hey, my pleasure. Thanks, guys. You have a good one.
2: I thought that was a big statement at the end.
1: Mm-hmm.
2: I thought him saying that Indiana, and we just talked about it on the show yesterday, Matt Eumanns with a great write-up talking to bookmakers from around the country. The public is not buying the Hoosiers returning to prominence. And it's so funny. It's like, guys, this is Cignetti. If this was college basketball, you'd believe. Because college basketball, we're conditioned to believing you could turn over a roster and just start over.
1: So true.
2: And when I first started betting on stuff, Patrick Maher would be like, dude, you're getting way too caught up in all this semantics with college basketball. You bet on coaches. That's it. And if you're going to bet on coaches, why wouldn't you bet on Kurt Cignetti? So that's my thought there. We're going to kick it to the National Football League. The rest of the NFC East has improved. Are they good enough to not knock the Eagles off their pedestal? We'll examine that with Daryl Moose Johnston next on A Numbers Game.
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4: 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And one of the many authors and a gentleman you know here on this podcast and on VSiN is Jonathan Von Tobel. JVT joins us right now. JVT, you were tasked with the SEC and the Mountain West. How was that endeavor? Going through the SEC is not an easy one.
5: No, and actually, that's the one I kind of enjoyed the most because, as you know, and for our audience, usually my assignments have been Big 12 and the Mountain West. Mountain West has always kind of been my jam, both college basketball and, of course, college football. I haven't covered UNLV for a while and still doing it part-time. So that's always kind of generally easy to fall back on some basic knowledge, understanding of the programs, things like that. But I thought the SEC was a ton of fun. You know, a region and a conference that we know just from a national perspective, but diving in, you know, sifting through message boards and reporters and trying to find some different stuff, I actually really enjoyed the task quite a bit. And, you know, you really do feel prepared. I mean, how many teams is it? I can't remember. 17 now or whatever it is? 16?
4: Yeah.
5: So, you know, you feel like, hey, man, knocked out the Mountain West, knocked out the SEC. I got a good chunk of knowledge in my brain here about these teams that are going to be watching in just less than a month.
4: Yeah, and there's no doubt. And when you look at JVT's best bets, oddly enough, they are – both SEC and Mountain West driven. So it's funny how that works. For those who don't know, of course, you know JVT, but it bears repeating. I wouldn't be a good host for not saying it. He and Stormy Bonantoni every weekday, Money Moves, 2 to 4 p.m. Eastern Time, and Pod to the Futures, JVT and Mitch Moss. So we'll start with the SEC. We'll finish with the Mountain West. And I want to ask your thoughts on just this futures board, because a couple episodes ago, I started the pod with a best bet, and I took Georgia to win the conference at plus 320. Now, you look around, there's different numbers out there. They're as low as, I think, plus 260 Georgia. There's some shops that have Texas as the favorite in this conference. So, JVT, after you wrapped up your breakdown of this conference, was it clear-cut Texas-Georgia, or do you see another team potentially looking as a contender to win this conference?
5: Yeah, so I think to answer the first question, I think that Georgia should be considered the favorite, maybe with Texas, but I like your tact here. Like, pricing-wise, they should at the very least be a co-favorite to win this conference. So if you're going to take over 3-1 on Georgia to win this thing, I think that's a fair bet to make because I would make them shorter. If you look at the returning production, obviously we know what Gunnar Stockton is, but it seems like at skill positions, specifically offensive line and running back, you should be a lot better than you were last year. They weren't the most efficient rushing attack a season ago. They finished 2025 in the 32nd percentile in explosive run rate, 54th percentile and early down success rate. Stockton was largely forced to kind of save him on third and longs a lot of the time. And so if you can run the ball better, which it looks like on paper they can, this is going to be an offense that I think is going to be much better. I think you have some concerns defensively about Georgia. Pass rush-wise, last year, only 20 sacks. And they brought in that kid from Auburn, but then he tears his ACL in the spring. So that's going to be a small problem that they still have to figure out. But outside of that, I think this Georgia team deserves to be the status of favorite. So if you're going to play that number, I think it makes sense. To answer the second part of your question, if you're going a little bit deeper, where I landed on was, if you're going to give me near 9-1 in Alabama to win this conference, I think that's the bet to make. You know, I know a lot of this really hinges on the development and emergence of Keelan Russell, but I'm going to kind of believe in Kalen DeBoer at this point to bring him along, because the one thing I know about Alabama, Tim, is their defense is actually going to be pretty good. You know, last year it was a top 30 defense in a lot of different advanced metrics and whatnot, and that was at the bare minimum. They bring back about 7 guys on this defense, so I expect I'm going to have one of the better units in the SEC. It's just whether or not Russell's going to work out and whether or not they're going to be able to run the ball. One of the things that the Crimson Tide were awful at last year was running the football. They averaged just 3.4 yards per carry, 132nd in rush success rate last year, 18th percentile in rush EPA per play, and the

0: that number for Alabama.
1: I'm glad you brought up Alabama because there's been differing opinions all year long on this podcast, which I love. I love hearing Phil Steele thinks they're the number one surprise team in college football, and he equates that to a team outside of the preseason top 10. But you hear from a Brad Powers, you hear from a Brett Ciancia, both are a little bit down on Alabama. So their win total is 8.5. It's not a best bet that you wrote up for the guide, but when you look at this Alabama team this year, to dive a little bit deeper into it, you know, they open up with East Carolina, massive favorite there at Kentucky, and then they get that revenge game against Florida State, and then you jump into it. You have Georgia at home. You've got Tennessee in that rivalry game on October 17th. The stretch in the middle of the season is really challenging here this year for Alabama. So 8.5 is the win total. As you look at it, you think this Alabama team is probably more inclined to look at that 9-10 range as opposed to 7 or 8?
0: Yeah, I think so. I mean, if you're looking at what they could potentially be, and you mentioned their opponents too, the good things is, I think, if I remember correctly, they avoid Texas and Ole Miss on the schedule, so that's not going to be part of it for them. You do have to face Georgia and Texas A&M, but you get to host both of them, so that's going to be a pretty good option for you too, if we're talking about that regard, potentially pulling those off. Also, like, I don't know how you feel about this, but I consider Texas A&M a little bit more of a winnable game than I think than most. I'm not as high on Texas A&M as I think a lot of people are, just in the landscape of them being, like, you know, better than Alabama in the SEC. We can get to that if you want to. And then we'll see what LSU becomes, but I do think they're kind of flying under the radar, and I think some of those contests are a little bit more winnable than we initially expect. So I do think that the high upside could hit. You're looking at potentially over a win total for the guide. I went over 8.5 even money. We have to write up every single win total for every single one of these teams, and that was my selection for Alabama.
1: So let's get to the most polarizing team in this conference. And you could argue it's Texas. And, you know, we had Brett McMurphy in studio on VSiN Primetime Tuesday night. He was at SEC Media Days, and he felt like, you know, Texas, there's a lot of confidence down there. But to me, you can't talk polarization in this conference without going to LSU. With everything that went out, firing Brian Kelly, bringing in Lane Kiffin the way that they did, you're looking at a win total of 8.5. And once again, love the differing opinions. I know Paul Stone, very high on LSU. He likes them to make the college football playoff at plus 160. Handful of other folks that have been on this pod this summer have said, I like under 8.5 wins for LSU, including Chris Felica. So 8.5 is the win total for LSU. Before we dive into that, you know, what do you like? What do you have concerns about regarding this LSU team?
0: I mean, I think the number one concern has got to be Levitt's health, right? I mean, he wasn't available for spring for LSU, and you look at him, 20 games at Arizona State, 61% of his passes completed, 34 touchdowns, 9 interceptions. Obviously, we know about the run in 2024, so we know about that. But a Liz Frank injury is somewhat, I think, worrisome when you're talking about just a quarterback and just athlete in general, so you wonder if that's going to look particularly good. They get off to maybe a slow start just because he wasn't available in the spring. Mental reps can only get you so far, and fall camps are pretty short, man. Like, you don't really get a ton of time. I'll invoke UNLV really quickly. You know, Paul Gunther, the defense coordinator, last year took over right at the start of the spring game because their defensive coordinator suddenly had to resign. They talked all year about how he couldn't install something properly, and he got started in the spring. So what's an athlete in terms of a quarterback going to be limited to when you're talking about not being available for spring and just getting your feet on the ground out there when you're talking about the fall camp? So I do wonder about that. What I'm really curious about is Lane Kiffin in terms of leader of men and pulling things together. Because one of the things that I'm going to be wrong about if they are wrong is they are very talented. They had the best transfer class of 2026, according to 247. Is it 247 or 24/7?
1: I call it 247.
0: Okay, that's what I thought. But outside of Levitt, you had two other five-star transfers coming out there to Baton Rouge. Princewell, whatever his last name is, from Ole Miss, the defensive lineman. I'm not going to give it a shot. But he is going to be very good. Five other defensive linemen are in the class as well. Like, they're really kind of retooling this team defensively. But it's just that, right? It's transfers and retooling and re-upping, especially on defense. And I think there's a chance that some of the names that you bring in some of the rebuilding position groups, specifically on defense, maybe struggle a little bit more than we expect them to when you're talking about splitting hairs for a team that's got a win total that they do and national championship aspirations. And I think ultimately that's where I came with LSU. You know, we could talk about the 8.5 under minus 105. That's what I wrote up. But look at their schedule: Alabama, Texas, Texas A&M. All three of those teams do have to make the trip to the Death Valley, but you also have to go to Oxford to face Ole Miss in an emotionally charged game at the beginning of the year. You've got to get Clemson, which some people I think are relatively high on, especially with the change of quarterback. And I got to tell you, Tim, I don't think road trips to Auburn and Tennessee are going to be circle wins. Like, I think Tennessee's intriguing, especially on offense. And then Auburn, I think, has some real strong upside, too. So I think there's a chance that LSU finds its way into some traps and maybe ends up laying an egg. And

0: by the demands of the fan base and only gets to about 8 wins this year.
1: Yeah, it's funny, I hate using the word narrative, but the narrative is, they're going to make the playoff. They have to do it. I think Feinbaum's been throwing that out there, which, take what you will with him. But, look, if they have 8 wins and they're heading in the right direction, Lane Kiffin is proven that he's a pretty good coach and he can build this thing up. So I think it's not the sky is falling if they go 8-4 this year, which I think is as you mentioned, you look at the schedule, how about the back end of September at Ole Miss, like you alluded to, that is going to be, in my opinion, the biggest, most anticipated game of the college football season, regular season wise, and then you go and play Texas A&M. So let's get to Ole Miss, because Ole Miss, I mentioned polarizing. Obviously, LSU with everything there, there's a lot of intrigue there. But then you look at this Ole Miss team, and I'm having a hard time formulating a proper opinion on Ole Miss JBT, because I love Trinidad Chambliss. I rank him as the best quarterback returning in college football this year, just for what he does with his legs as well as through the air. But I'm not going to bet him to win the Heisman Trophy, even though he certainly could put up massive numbers. The number is short for him to win the Heisman Trophy, and I don't know if they're going to win enough games. And we'll have more with my conversation with our own Jonathan Von Tobel coming up on the other side of the break. Once again, if you want to hear this full breakdown of the SEC and the Mountain West, check out the VSiN College Football Betting Podcast wherever you get your podcasts, iTunes, Spotify, and every episode up on YouTube. So when we come back, more with JVT on the SEC and an in-depth breakdown of Ole Miss new head coach Pete Golding, Trinidad Chambliss back.
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1: 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More on Ole Miss right now. And I do have some concerns about Pete Golding. Like, yep. You had everything, I won't say going right? Because they lost Lane Kiffin, they would have preferred to keep him. But you had this kind of momentum at us against the world. Now it calms down a little bit. Now you're in charge. And, you know, once again, you look at the schedule. Week one, I think that is a fascinating game in Nashville against Louisville. I'm looking to bet Louisville. I want a full 7. Right now it's 6.5 after some sharp money came in. You've got the LSU game. I think we can chalk up a loss in a letdown spot at Florida. I think that's going to be really challenging there. But you look up and down that schedule. You got Georgia. You've got a road trip to Oklahoma. You got Texas. So as you dove into this Ole Miss team, what did you come away thinking about the Rebels under Pete Golding in 26?
2: Yeah, under Pete Golding and under on the win total, I think is the way that this is going to go for Ole Miss. And let's put it frankly, Pete Golding did a very good job of rallying this team. But I think the most fascinating question is going to be what Trinidad Chambliss is. I think he is very good. He also had Lane Kiffin and Charlie Weiss Jr. on his sideline and in his head with those play calls the entire way, right? Weiss Jr. decided to stick around for that playoff run, but now all of a sudden you're looking at John David Baker, former offensive coordinator at East Carolina, coming in and calling plays. That does matter, right? Chambliss, I think, is really good at taking care of the football, and he is a very skilled and talented quarterback. But when you're talking about a difference in play calling, you know, different flow, different terminology, he was even asked about that at SEC Media Day and had some kind of a weird answer. It's like, hey, you know, we're trying to keep some of the things the same. Like, I think there's going to be some real growing pains there. The talent is there on offense, but a change at play caller, I think, is a really big deal for Ole Miss coming into this year. And then the other side, you know, I mentioned it, right? You're losing defensive talent that are going out to Baton Rouge in LSU, and I think that's going to make a difference here for Golding. And on top of all of this, we're looking at a group that does have that really challenging schedule, as you mentioned. Don't sleep on spots either, Tim. Like, look, Missouri might be, like, one of the better offenses in the country. That might be a really tough spot. And by the way, sneaky revenge spot for Simmons, right, taking on his old group. Yep. So we'll see if that actually manifests in something. But you've got to take on Georgia. You've got to take on Louisville at the start of the year. There's some Florida, you mentioned it, Texas, Oklahoma. There's some really challenging spots on the schedule for a team that's got some big changes and some pretty big situations. So I think, you know, under 7.5 plus 130, the markets, and that to me is what really got me was the pricing. Really heavily shaded to the over at 7.5 over at DraftKings. If you're going to give me plus 130 or better on under 7.5, I think that is a very good play to make. I think 7.5 is a fair win total, but I think that should be more like pick, minus 110 both ways, as opposed to heavily shaded to the over, the expectation largely being like 7.8-ish wins. I think you're still sitting flat at like 7.5 or maybe just under it.
1: Look at you talking about revenge spots. That makes me – it brings a tear to my eye, JVT. All those nights of me talking about it on primetime have paid off. But, no, that – you know, that it's so funny because I do an exercise every offseason looking at our spots. And I mentioned, you know, Ole Miss, the week after they play that emotionally charged game, they got to go to the Swamp and play Florida. I'm like, circling Florida right there, what's that price going to be? But I thought you made a good point about Austin Simmons. That might be forgotten about, that he's at Missouri now. He's a guy that was thought to be the guy at Ole Miss. He gets hurt. They turn their attention to Trinidad Chambliss. Let's do kind of some quick hitters, and you can expand as much as you want. We've got a bunch of new coaches. Obviously, one of them is Pete Golding. But, you know, you got Arkansas with Silverfield. You've got Auburn with Golish. You've got Summerall at Florida. Will Stein at Kentucky. We talked about Lane at LSU. All right, a team that you did write up from a win total over is Auburn. They bring in Alex Golish, and I would say, more importantly, they have his quarterback follow him in Byron Brown, and there's a lot of excitement regarding Brown. They open up the season at Baylor. Win total right now for Auburn, as I pull it up just to get the accurate pricing, is 6.5, minus 15 if you want to, you know, lay heavy, heavy, heavy juice. Over 5.5 is minus 270, but when you look at this Auburn team, you are buying in on Alex Golish heading to the Plains.
2: Yeah, man, I'm in. Like, I'm ready to be hurt, I guess, if you want to put it that way. But it was one of those things where I always put it this way. You don't really – you understand Byron Brown was good, and then you put into context and you actually see his numbers. Over 4,200 total yards, over 40 touchdowns. Like, the guy was incredible with what he was able to do for USF. But what really got me was the production that they bring around here with him. You get some wide receivers with you from South Florida.

0: Jeremiah Cogard, Kayshon Singleton. These guys were absolutely fantastic. Jeremiah Cobb, one of the few holdovers on the offense here coming back, is a really good back, too. I think all of these pieces fit together, and I keep giving Stormy credit for this because I thought it was a good point by her, so I stole it and wrote it up, which was, but, you know, the retention of DJ Durkin. Like, DJ Durkin's a good defensive coordinator, and they retain some talent here. Auburn's actually been a good defensive group under Durkin. You know, last year, for example, 20.7 points per game, 2.9 yards per carry. The first two seasons, they've allowed under fewer than 5 yards per play. I really do think that this is going to be a group that's going to surprise some people, and Durkin's going to be a big part of it, too. So, to me, over 6.5 is worth taking the risk on here for Auburn. You know, the schedule, you should talk about it, but they avoid both Texas teams. You get to face Georgia, Ole Miss, and Alabama in conference play, so that's going to be relatively difficult. But home schedule's more than manageable, I think, for them to get to those 7-plus wins.
1: Well, and I think, too, when you look at, you know, looking at win totals like in Auburn, you know, the start of the season, you get 4 straight games not on the road, right? You play Baylor in Atlanta, so you'll have the home field advantage, so to speak, there. Southern Miss, Florida, Vanderbilt all at home. You could chalk up 2 losses, that's fine, but you get LSU at home, Arkansas at home. You do have to go to Mississippi State. So, no, I'm certainly intrigued by them. Let's get to Florida and your takeaway of John Summerall coming in there. Leaves Tulane, you know, made some waves. He was certainly, as Brett McMurphy said on Tuesday night on primetime, definitely won the press conference, and it was a runaway at media days down there. So what does that mean? I don't know. But you really got a win total 6.5, 7.5, depending on what juice you want to lay here. Any interest on this Florida team here in 26?
0: I mean, I think it's interest in the sense of, like, Summerall's been great, and that was one of my burning questions for the guy. Does his magic translate to the SEC? I mean, everything he's touched has been gold. Troy was 15-20 in the 3 previous seasons. Then he goes in, goes 23-5, wins the Sun Belt twice. He goes to Tulane, gets them to 20 wins in 2 seasons in the college football playoff. So, yeah, every time he goes somewhere new, he immediately gets them to a winning program. But this is the SEC. It's a little bit different when you're talking about the level of competition that you're facing. And I just wonder, too, you know, outside of Auburn, right? Auburn, it is a guy who has had success at a lower level that is moving up, but he brings some fancy toys with him, including Brown. For Florida, you know, you're kind of starting from scratch. They bring in this Aaron Filo kid from Georgia Tech. They also bring in an offensive coordinator. So there is going to be some continuity there. Two guys that have been together since they were out there at Georgia Tech. But I do wonder if there is going to be some bumpy roads early on. And Filo's pretty talented, 4-star kid when he was coming out, according to 247. But I do think there's going to be something there where maybe Summerall is going to be good game to game. Maybe he's going to be good bet on team. But you have to host Ole Miss. You have to host Oklahoma. Those are going to be hard games, but at least you get to host them. They have to go to Auburn. They have to go to Texas. I do wonder what that's going to look like. And remember, too, for your audience, I'm sure you've pointed this out 1,000 times, the cocktail party is just slightly more difficult because that's in Atlanta this year. It's not Jacksonville. So that's going to be somewhat difficult, too. So you've got some easy wins on the schedule, FAU, Campbell, and Florida State. But I do wonder if there's some other opportunities to really get this team. And, again, the pricing, too, or at least the win total. 7.5, got to get to 8 wins. I feel like 7 wins. Seems to be a pretty good ceiling for Florida this year.
1: Anything that you really want to note regarding Will Stein in Kentucky? You know, he takes over there. So the only other new coach that we haven't hit on, you know, what do you expect from Kentucky? Obviously, very low win total there in the Bluegrass State.
0: Yeah, I think really I would defer to you, as I'm just going to be curious, like everybody else, is he going to continue to work his quarterback magic here with Minshew? Because Minshew's a pretty talented kid, from what I understand, looking at what he had done there, former 4-star as well. But you know about the track record here for Stein in terms of the quarterbacks he's worked with, especially over there at Oregon. And there's a lot of guys that were good college football quarterbacks, and some of them have gone on to the National Football League. So that, to me, is going to be the biggest question. If Minshew can come in and Stein can continue to do what he needs to do from a quarterback development standpoint, that's going to be huge. But I will point out, you know, it's different when you're the offensive coordinator and quarterback guy, right? When you just have to worry about those things. Now you are the head coach. You are the CEO. There are other things you have to worry about. Will he be able to develop Minshew the way that he was able to develop some of these other guys, I think, is going to be my big question. I think, for what it's worth, what did I put here in the win total? Over 4.5 minus 148. I'm kind of buying in on the offensive prowess that if Minshew should be able to thrive here. And I don't think the schedule is brutal. Like, it does get Texas A&M and Oklahoma on the road, but it doesn't face Georgia, Texas, or Ole Miss this season. They get to host Alabama. And then mid-tier SEC foes, we'll call them, Vandy, Tennessee, South Carolina, Missouri, all at home, or excuse me, all on the schedule too. So if the upside hits, you could probably get to 5 wins if you're Kentucky.
1: Yeah, and, you know, to talk a little bit more about Kenny Minshew, obviously I didn't cover Notre Dame. I don't cover them, but I know the program quite well. And, You know, I talked about Lincoln Kienholz going to Louisville, why I was excited there, JBT, because of Jeff Brohm and his track record with quarterbacks, and he was reportedly right there in a competition with Julian Sain a year ago. Yeah. Same could be said for Kenny Minchie. When the announcement came out about a year ago, middle of camp, it was a bit of a surprise because the reports were that Minchie was outplaying C.J. Carr. And go back a little bit further. Kenny Minchie was the reason Steve Angeli transferred to Syracuse. They were going to try to shorten that race from 3 down to 2, and most people thought, all right, it's going to be Angeli versus Carr, and Minchie beat out Angeli, and he ended up leaving for Syracuse. So there's a lot of curiosity, and everything that people have said about him coming out of South Bend is obviously glowing. So, yeah, I think you look at him, too. He committed to Nebraska, and then when Will Stein got the Kentucky job, he quickly flipped to Kentucky. So, I think upside, just from an intrigue standpoint.
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1: Speaking of quarterback transfers, 2 years ago, everybody could not stop talking about John Mateer and Oklahoma and him going down there with Ben Arbuckle. And, you know, I get a lot of things wrong. I think I was right on Mateer. I'm like, let's pump the brakes just a little bit here. And look, yeah, he got hurt, and it kind of derailed the whole season there. There's a lot of differing opinions on Oklahoma, and I mentioned Brett Cianci, who does the Pick 6 preview, and he was on this podcast. He is super bullish on Oklahoma. He has them tied for second with Texas preseason. Wow. I think that's a little aggressive, but, hey, Brett's got a pretty good track record of sniffing these things out. Obviously, we know how good this defense is. What can John Mateer do this year, full off season? He obviously bulked up. He's a big dude right now. So what are you expecting year two of Mateer and Arbuckle down in Norman?
0: Yeah, I would echo your sentiments, you know, and I wanted to come into these guides, and I do try to flush everything. So I wanted to come in here and be like, I told you, John Mateer is really not that great. But as I put in the guides this year, it would be foolish to ignore the clear line of demarcation when you're talking about his season, right? He starts the year, he completes 67% of his passes, he averages 8.5 yards per attempt, 6 touchdowns, 3 interceptions, 8.5 yards on the average depth of target downfield, and they get off to an undefeated start. They're great. Then he gets hurt. And then everything kind of falls off, completes less than 60% of his passes, averages only 6.4 yards per attempt through 8 touchdowns, 8 interceptions. So, like, clearly there is a cataclysmic event, and then there is a downfall in play that we should acknowledge here. But as I put in the rundown, in the guide, Tim, one of the things that a injured hand does not change is your decision-making. And from when he came back from that injury to the end of the season, he led the SEC in turnover-worthy plays. He put the ball in danger a ton. And so if he is not going to improve in that regard, then I'm not really going to trust that that's going to be something that this is going to work out for them. But I'll say this, too, and I think this is going to be the interesting angle of what they do with Mateer. One of the things that was shocking, I thought, to me, both watching last year and then going back over the numbers, they did not run him anywhere near as effectively as he did when he was at Washington State. You forget that he was a 1,000-yard rusher at Washington State. And then last year, and the way I thought this was the most damning stat, he only had 15 fewer attempts on the ground last year than he did his last season at Washington State, and he ran for nearly 500 fewer yards. They were wildly ineffective in running the football. Some of that has to do with the offensive line. Some of that has to do with Mateer. And some of that has to do with Troy Blaylock, his offensive coordinator, whose name is escaping me right now. Blaylock is the leading rusher. Dan Arbuckle. And the play calling, right? Arbuckle's got to be better. And so that, to me, is going to be, I think, the big deciding factor. If Mateer is the runner and the athlete that he was at Washington State, then I think the upside hits with this team. The defense is incredible, and you're looking at a group that can maybe win the SEC, get back to the college football playoff, maybe even win a game. But to me, it's all about that. I know we're going to talk a lot about Mateer, his health, and his ability to throw the ball, but if he's not going to be a near 1,000-yard rusher or at least a guy that can be that effective, then I don't think this offense is going to be anywhere near what they want it to be.
1: All right, so last year, as I mentioned, Mateer was kind of that popular, hey, I watched this guy at Washington State. I'm going to bet him to win the Heisman. Now, his odds did drop right after they beat Michigan. I think he was around 9-1 to win the Heisman Trophy. And we see these movements all the time in the market, and that's why people should watch and listen to back Pod to the Future, because it's kind of a fun discussion of where we're at from the futures market. So as we look at the Heisman market, and we just did an extensive episode with Dustin last week, breaking down the Heisman market. Looking at the quarterbacks this year in the SEC, you know, you've got Arch. He's at, I'm using DraftKings, plus 750. Then you go down to Trinidad, 13-1. Gunnar Stockton, 19-1. Sam Levitt, 20-1. Marcel Reed, we haven't even mentioned him. He's at 25-1. Mateer, 28-1. Keelon Russell, 28-1. Byron Brown at 50-1. Lenore Sellers, 40-1, who is, once again, a guy we haven't mentioned yet. He was kind of the talk of college football a year ago. Is there a quarterback in the SEC you'd like to back right now to win the Heisman Trophy?
0: I think it is Byron Brown. So if I'm already somebody who thinks they can go over their win total, so I'm expecting, you know, 7-plus wins. So if the upside hits for Auburn and they come storming in and get a surprise season, then I think that you're talking about – Byron Brown having a very strong year. As we mentioned, he's a dual-threat guy. He can provide both on the ground and through the air, Tim, so he gives you the sexy, you know, EA Sports kind of stats that a yep. Heisman Trophy winner would very much like to use as part of their resume to win the trophy. Talk about the number two at, what, 50-1, as you mentioned. I think if you're playing someone, I think it would be

0: Byron Brown, and given the production that he's got around him, again, too, we should note not only his goal this year and Byron Brown, his offensive coordinator is there as well. So this offense, like, they're just all wearing different uniforms. That's why my burning question was, can USF win the SEC? Because, like, they're all just kind of changing clothes and then going out there and playing together. And I think that's going to be something that really does work in their favor. So out of all of them, I think Brown, to me, is going to be the guy worth playing at that number.
1: All right, so quick hitter before we wrap up in the SEC, because JVT also wrote up the Mountain West. We'll get in some best bets there on the other side of a quick break. So we have not hit on Mississippi State, Missouri. We have not hit on South Carolina, Tennessee, Texas A&M, and Vanderbilt. Of those teams, what kind of jumped out to you, whether it be positive or negative, and maybe you are a little bit against the grain when it comes to your opinion on them?
0: Yeah, I think so. Two stick out to me. First off, I really like Tennessee. Over 7.5 wins. The returning production is freaking crazy. And that was one, too, where we opened up talking about not knowing much about the SEC. And so, like, I know a little bit about Tennessee, but I haven't followed the program. And then you really get into the minutiae of what they've got coming back here. This is awesome. Their offensive line's largely intact. I know a lot of people expect that they're going to be Joe Moore Award, potential winners here, or at least contenders. Three of the four top receivers from last season are back. Deshaun Bishop is back. Heupel, since he's taken over the program, Tim, has averaged at least 31.8 points per game on offense in his time there. He's also, I didn't realize this with Heupel too, he's got a pretty steady hand when you're talking about his ability to win games. They've won at least 8 in 4 straight years. Like, they've been pretty solid under him. The only question is Faison Brandon, the expected starting quarterback, true freshman. Is he going to hit the ground running? But I think the floor is so high with this offense that he is going to be put in a position to succeed. And then the other side, look, you lose a lot of talent, especially on the defensive line. But the linebacking core, I know the one kid just got suspended for the first two games, but the linebacking core is really strong. You bring in Penn State's leading tackler, and you bring in Jim Knowles, who should be able to coach this team up pretty well. I came away really impressed with Tennessee and think over 7.5 is definitely worth looking at. And I'll say the negative really quickly. I did think that Vandy under their win total of 5.5 at plus 110 was definitely worth looking at. I'm not really buying in what this offense is going to look like here. You have to replace Pavia. It's a 5-star true freshman is the expectation that's going to take over here. And maybe he's going to come in and hit the ground running. I believe it's Jared Curtis is the name. But I think that that's going to be a pretty big problem for an offense that really relied on Pavia's success last year. And I think their schedule's pretty tough, too. So Tennessee very high on over the win total of 7.5. And I think under 5.5 plus 110, I'll be pessimistic on this team as well for the Vanderbilt Commodores. And I think that they're going to go under that number. I mean, too, by the way, road games in conference, Auburn, Georgia, Florida. They have to host Ole Miss, Alabama, Tennessee. I mean, as somebody who's also high on Tennessee and then low on Vandy, that also works too, because if I'm right, then I'm going to get a win in the pocket.
1: Yeah, it is always great when you have those win totals going head-to-head at some point, and if you get that one, it's so massive. And I'm glad you brought up Tennessee, because I feel like, I don't want to say I have a great feel on all 16 of these teams, but the team I feel, one of the teams I feel the least confident about is Tennessee, and I'm glad you had that strong opinion about them. However, I will call Faison Brandon Faison about 1,000
0: times.
1: Dude,
0: I know.
1: But, I mean, it drives me crazy. So can we figure out a way to petition him not to go by Faison Brandon?
0: I should note, because for some reason the video of Tennessee got caught up in some Tennessee fan circles in the internet, and they enjoyed it because I went like ham on how they're going to go over the win total. We should note, as many of them pointed out, remember, they got Indiana strength and conditioning coach, so that should be pointed out for all the volunteer fans.
1: Yeah. Once you get sucked into those rabbit holes, man, you can either be loved or hated beyond belief there. It is the VSiN College Football Betting Podcast. My guest today, JVT, at me, JVT on Twitter, co-host of Money Moves, Pod to the Future as well, and Moonlights for ESPN Radio here in Las Vegas. He's a Las Vegas native, so the Mountain West is always near and dear to his heart. And you know, let's start with the big picture for the group of six this year, because, JVT, when you look at the futures market of who's going to make the college football playoff, it's no surprise. It's Boise State is the betting favorite to make the college football playoff, and maybe it's because of the Pac-12. I am not that high on the Pac-12. Fresno State is intriguing this year. But then you get into the Mountain West teams, and that's where UNLV's at 10-1. You go a little bit further down the board. You've got a New Mexico at 13-1, North Dakota State at 15-1. You know, obviously we're overlooking the American a little bit, the Sun Belt, but when you think about the group of six this year and who will represent that portion of the college football playoff, is there a team that jumped out to you, at least from an odds standpoint?

0: point that you think is worth maybe playing a future on?
1: Yeah, but it's in neither the Pac-12 or the Mountain West. I mean,
0: all right.
1: I mean, could potentially Memphis pull this off? I think that's going to be an interesting one.
0: They've got
1: one.
0: The firepower. I mean, look at their schedule, by the way. Sorry to interrupt you, but like week zero, they go to UNLV. And then week two, they go to Boise. So they have an opportunity to knock off both of arguably the two top dogs, if you will, in the P6, the D6, I beg your pardon. So, yeah, Memphis is intriguing with Charles Huff going there and taking over for Silverfield. Because, once again, we already talked about Ryan Silverfield.
1: Yeah, right.
0: I think that is a big upgrade in coaching.
1: Yeah, and I mean, you said it. That, to me, is what makes it intriguing about Memphis, is they have the opportunity to knock off two of their bigger competitors should they be in the mix for that spot in the college football playoff.
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0: Let's jump into the Mountain West. And you mentioned North Dakota State. I want to start there because I think for the Mountain West, and I'm curious your thoughts because you cover this conference more than most. I thought the splintering of this conference was, A, one of the dumbest things that has ever happened. I mean, yeah. It's just ridiculous. I mean, you just made one decent, pretty good conference, two mediocre conferences, but, you know, I digress. But you go get North Dakota State. They've got a true fan base. They've got history. That being said, JBT, and I think I know where you're headed, there's just an assumption they're going to walk in kind of like, you know, if you want to go way back when Marshall had Randy Moss and they went from the FCS to the FBS and they immediately dominated their conference. I think it was the MAC at the time, and James Madison did so in the Sun Belt. The Mountain West is making them go on the road to Hawaii, on the road to Air Force, on the road to UNLV, on the road to New Mexico. The schedule is really challenging for a team that also lost a pro quarterback.
1: Yes. To me, that last point is the biggest one, and that was one of my burning questions in the guide. Will the lack of talent from the transfer portal burn the Bison, as I put it? You know, you mentioned it, North Dakota State, when you talk about quarterback, Hayes is going to be the starting quarterback. They had a kid drafted in the fifth round, I think it was. That extends this streak since like 2011 that they have had a quarterback drafted, you know, at some point in the National Football League. So that's a really big blow for them. But to me, it's just him. They didn't reload. You know, you look at all of these teams in the Mountain West that are ahead of them, we'll say, and you look at the transfer talent that they at least tried to bring in, UNLV, New Mexico, all of these teams, right? They're at least trying to supplement some of the losses with some kids that are falling from higher levels for different reasons, but still getting some former four-star guys, getting some former three-star guys, whatever it is. You look at North Dakota State, you lose two first-team, all MVSC offensive linemen. At the FCF level, you know, you can probably just internally promote and continue to dominate, but I don't think that's going to work here at this level. I think, coupled with the expectation, because they're like the third choice on the board to win the Mountain West, I think that's going to lead to a pretty tough season for North Dakota State. So I thought under 8.5 at a plus price was worth looking at.
0: What are the flaws this year of this UNLV team? And I guess you start with the fact that they lost the Mountain West Offensive Player of the Year, Anthony Calandria, after he said, "I'm not leaving." And then Nebraska said, "Oh, you're not. How about X amount of dollars?" He said, "I'm kidding. I'm leaving." So Jackson Arnold comes in. Look, Dan Mullen, give him credit for this. Wherever he's gone, he's always had quality quarterback play. So Arnold comes in. Where are you on Jackson Arnold? And also, is Alex Orji, who got injured, what, in week zero last year, week one, whatever, is he going to be involved in this offense? What have we heard about that?
1: So I'll say this, that, and this is, you know, being in practice and talking to some folks as well, this has not been announced by any stretch. They are saying it's a competition. Jackson Arnold is going to be the starting quarterback for UNLV. Like, they're in a competition, I'll put in quotes, but it's going to be Arnold who gets this. You know, even for example, Tim, like the other day, I was out of practice. They moved practice tonight on Sunday. Or that day, Orji was running with the ones. By the end of the practice, it was Arnold who was getting some time with the ones, too. So I think that we're kind of in the understanding that this is going to be Jackson Arnold's job. They have not returned a starting quarterback since Doug Brumfield in 2023. They've had five quarterbacks that have started over the last 3 years, and yet they've still won 30 games and gone to three straight Mountain West Championship games, losing all of them to Boise State. But that, to me, is going to be a pretty big deal. Can you just continue this unprecedented run of success despite the moving chair at quarterback? You mentioned Mullen. He's done pretty good jobs. He took in Anthony Calandria, made him Mountain West Offensive Player of the Year, and then he leaves, as you mentioned, too. But logic would say that at some point that does kind of dry up. You know, Arnold, I think at times of watching him, holds on to the ball a little long, and you wonder how that's going to translate here. Calandria held on to the ball too long, too, but he at least had the athletic ability to really scramble a ton, run backwards, extend plays. And it's not that Arnold can't, but there's a difference in the type of athlete that I think they are that really helped Calandria extend those plays, and I don't know if Arnold's going to be the same way. I observe that he's more of like a straight-line athlete, that he can be pretty good when you run some design runs for him, but not so much at extending some of those plays. And I would add this to UNLV, too, and I mentioned this when we were talking earlier. They swore up and down that because Ball Gunther got a late start as defensive coordinator, that was the reason why they weren't good defensively. Well, now you don't have that excuse here, right? Gunther's been there now since last year, and this is a group that finished 104th in the country in opponent EPA per play. They give them 6.4 yards per play, 5.2 yards per carry. I get that they have this full offseason, but with this insanely challenging schedule, and I think some real questions at quarterback and the overall depth of the position, under 8.5. It's like minus 180. It was a hard win total to play because it's like really heavily juiced either over or under. But I think I'd rather go under and expect that I think a perfect year for UNLV is going to be 8-4.
0: So let's get to that week one game. I keep saying that. Against Hawaii. You know, this is a team in Hawaii that obviously we talk about a lot. We got some news regarding Hawaii here we'll tell you about in a moment. But, you know, they bring back Micah Alejado. They did lose a bunch of talent at the wide receiver position, and then the injury news of Pafeli Ashlock is not ideal, obviously. But I do think, and you asked me about this on Money Moves earlier this week, I think the system is just kind of plug and play, and they did bring in some talent from the transfer portal. The defense, I think, should be better. You're pretty bullish on the Bows. Is it because of the price out there, or do you really buy in on Timmy Chang's squad winning the Mountain West this year?
1: I think it's both. I also would add a third reason. Bishop Gorman alum, Michael Alejado. I, of course, went to Bishop Gorman High School, for those who don't
0: know. Their whole team is like Bishop. They got like 7 Bishop Gorman dudes on the team.
1: Hell yeah. Gorman to Hawaii Pipeline, which, hey, it isn't bad if you're Timmy Chang, because they got some talented kids.
0: It's a lot better than my high school, The Heights, that doesn't have a football program. So, you know.
1: Some people are turning that pipeline off. They're like, come on, please, we don't need it anymore. No, but I do think it starts with Alejado, and I'm kind of a believer. You know, I saw, and this is not a shot, he does great work over, I think it's at Action Network, but Duck over there does college football stuff for him. The way he phrased it the other day was, Mike Alejado hasn't proven that he can stay healthy. And my response wanted to be like, well, yeah, but he's only played 1 year. And, like, you know, I guess he missed, what is it, Portland State and Sam Houston State with the injury. He kind of gutted through it and played the rest of those games, including an ass-kicking out there against Brent Brennan in the Arizona Wildcats. So
0: it was a horrible spot.
1: It was brutal. But I do think he's proven to be a pretty good quarterback. Despite the fact that he had this nagging ankle injury, he completed 66% of his passes, 3,100 yards, 24 touchdowns, and 9 interceptions. And I noted this in the guide. He was never really a dual threat at Gorman, but over his last 2 years, 614 yards on the ground, 6 touchdowns, he has the ability to stretch plays out and at least run for a little bit. And so if he's now a little bit healthier in the lower body, another year in the system with Timmy Chang, which is very high floor if you're a good enough quarterback, I think this offense, even with the loss of Ashlock, is going to be really, really good. You talked about home field advantage. Hawaii's got one of the stronger ones in the conference, if not the strongest one. And then the trips that these teams have to make. Yeah, I mean, you mentioned the brutal schedule for North Dakota State. All the big boys got to go out to the island. UNLV, New Mexico, North Dakota State, they all got to go out there. I think that's a benefit for them. If you have to face all of the teams projected to be ahead of you, you might as well host them as opposed to going out there to play them in conference. So when I played it, it was 6-1. The market's corrected itself a little bit now. It's now a plus 480. I still think that you could argue that they should be on par odds-wise with a UNLV, New Mexico, all these teams. So I think that it's still worth playing there. But, yes, I believe in Hawaii this year.
0: Well, and you mentioned it. Since Timmy Chang has gotten there, and people have heard me mention this, but it bears repeating for this discussion, they're the best cover team in college football at home since 2022. I mean, they're 21-6-1 ATS. I don't think that includes the Hawaii Bowl that they won and covered against Cal. So, you know, we'll see them. And, by the way, might as well mention our news right now. Last year we were able to go out there to do some live shows, and we're hitting the road again. I know they're gone week 0, but we're going to hang out with Coach Chang and catch some practices. We're going to do a live VSiN primetime Wednesday, August 26th, live from Hawaii, and then we're going to do this very podcast on Thursday, August 27th, me and Matt Heumann. So we're headed back out to the islands. Thanks to our friends at Rainbow Authentics for sponsoring the trip. So we'll be back out there, excited to do it and be out in the islands yet again. And let's get to the Air Force Falcons. About a month ago on this podcast, I gave out Air Force win total over, and then when I opened up that beautiful college football betting guide, which is available now over at VSiN.com, I saw a win total from you, best bet, Air Force over. I didn't write it up for the guide because I just have a pet peeve of giving out the number that I didn't sure. bet. But it's still 6.5. You got to lay some juice, but man, I really like this Air Force team.
1: We've talked about a couple of these teams now. What if I'm right about North Dakota State not really being that good, right? Then all of a sudden that becomes a more winnable game in terms of your probability. I don't know how you feel about this sort of dynamic, but, yeah, you have to face New Mexico on the road. Is Albuquerque a home field advantage? Like, I'm sorry, but, yeah, I know they're better. Having said that, that's kind of like an empty void out there in Albuquerque when you're talking about making the road trip out there. I don't think it's the most daunting trip to make. And then look at the other games that they have here. Duquesne, UConn, San Jose State, UTEP. They're all winnable opportunities for Air Force and an offense that I think is going to be arguably the best in the conference. They were one of the most efficient offenses in the country last year. There's nowhere to go but up for the defense. And I know that the offense is going to be great with Zarka back at quarterback. Couple that with the schedule. And if you're going to make a bet with because this is what I keep telling people, Tim – the Pofelli Ashlock thing is enough for me that, look, I'm already in on Hawaii. That I wouldn't really recommend it if you didn't want to get in late on a lesser price. But Air Force, I think I would not be surprised if Air Force were to win the Mountain West at all, because I think that they really do have some strong upside, and I truly believe that a lot of these teams are really close to winning.
0: Air Force to reach the Mountain West Championship game is 3-1.
1: Yeah,
0: I think that's kind of an interesting look, too. Jonathan Von Tobel, you can catch him weekdays on Money Moves with Stormy Bonantoni. By the way, shouts to Stormy, her new crew on ESPN. Bob Wischusen and Louis Riddick. So moving up in the world is our own Stormy Bonantoni. JVT does a show with her every weekday. And then Pod to the Futures with Mitch Moss as well. JVT, great stuff, man. We appreciate it. And talk to you soon.
1: Yep, you got it, buddy. Thanks for having me.
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2: Two here, Money Moves, VSiN, the Sports Betting Network, alongside Jonathan Von Tobel, Stormy Bonantoni with you. Had a great first hour. Thanks to both Mike Palm and Will Hill for joining the show. Remember, if you missed any of the first hour, you want to listen a little bit later on your own time. Money Moves, you can download it wherever you get your podcasts. Still to come this hour, we'll have best bets at the end of the show, break down a 15-game MLB card today, a few pitchers making their post-deadline debuts with their new teams, plus a look at Paul Stone's top 15 quarterbacks in college football as well, where Paul got it right, where he got it wrong, and some potential omissions, at least in my mind. What say you?
3: From Montreal Max, you know if Will Hill was wearing the JV T-shirt today rather than his Schmedium Bouncer shirt, those guns would not be on full display. But Will is putting in the impressive work away from this handicapping. We do have to ask him what size that shirt was because I feel like it was a large.
2: You made an off-air comment yesterday that had me dying laughing about how you imagine he watches TV.
3: Oh, how he just sits there and, like, just, like, curls, like, a 45-pound dumbbell or whatever it is.
2: I don't think he runs, but he's lifting at all hours
3: of the day. You know what? I'm pretty sad about this because I know you and everybody else cares, but because of a elbow injury to your boy here, I have to take about a week off from lifting, and we've just been running every single day. So some of our gains over the next 7 days are going to be pretty rough. They're going to be gone. But some severe elbow tendonitis, to which I have enlisted the help of one Jensen Lewis to work through some of the issues. I'm going to get a rice bucket.
2: And do what with it?
3: So I didn't know about this. So there's a whole bunch. I went down a whole rabbit hole, thanks to Jensen, of workouts you can do for your grip and for your forearms and by extension elbow tendons, things like that, with a rice bucket. So you fill it. It's just like it sounds. It's a giant bucket filled with rice. You massage the rice in different ways. You work your wrists in there, things like that, and it completely works some of the issues out. So I've been popping the leaves. I've been icing my bow, and I've been working in the rice. And we're gonna get this thing healed up, ready to go, so I can look like Will Hill one day.
2: Say though, if there was someone at this network whose advice you would want to take in terms of arm injuries, it would probably be Jensen Lewis. So
3: good on you.
2: I'm glad he gave you some good intel. We've got some good intel on another team as we continue our deep dives in the National Football League, all leading up to week one. Let's roll it.
4: Join Stormy and JVT as they go on the Money Moves NFL training camp tour.
2: Yeah, we are. In today's stop, the car is driving down to the Steel City, Pittsburgh Steelers, where we will begin our deep dive today. We had 10 head coaching changes this offseason, JVT. It was tied for the most turnover we have seen in NFL history. And one of those changes, obviously, was in Pittsburgh, where the most tenured coach in the league is out now. Mike Tomlin was on the Hall of Fame game for the Cardinals and Panthers instead of being out there in Pittsburgh. Mike McCarthy leads the charge in 2026. Has the stamp of approval from Tomlin, interestingly enough, on the broadcast, said he is perfect for the job and has his former quarterback in Aaron Rodgers, although that Super Bowl they won together was a long time ago. Big picture, looking at Pittsburgh, coming off a division win and a double-digit win season last year, what are your expectations?
3: Well, as with all of these teams, where does it start, Stormy?
2: At the quarterback position.
3: Correct. And what is Aaron Rodgers going to do at that position is always going to be the question. They were a perfectly average team. I think they were 16th in expected points added per play. They were 16th in success rate. And that's exactly where Aaron Rodgers finished. If you looked at it from a PFF grading standpoint, right in the middle of the pack, he was average. The problem, I think at least, is, I don't know if you know this, time continues to move on, and you get older every single second. In fact, as Mike Palm so eloquently put it the other day when he was with us last Friday, the second you're born, you're dying. Time just flies by. We're all just dust in the wind. And so with Aaron Rodgers, there's probably a better chance, I'm just going to throw this out there, that he might be worse than he was last year because he's older than he was last year. And if that's the case, even with the addition of former Indianapolis Colt Michael Pittman in the wide receiver room, the addition of a top pick in the draft along the offensive line, the addition of Rico Dowdle, a guy that we love because of his time in the Carolina Panthers last year in the backfield, I understand why there might be some positivity. But if the guy that's pulling the trigger and running everything is worse, why am I to believe that they're going to be better or on par with what they were last year?
2: I'll also say, while we're talking about the weapons, you also got Jeremy Bernard from Alabama in the draft as well, another weapon. Pat Freiermuth, of course, is the guy at tight end, but have you seen the new-look Darnell Washington this year? He looked like he could have passed for a left tackle a season ago. He's down 50 pounds and actually looks like a tight end

0: Mertz. Time to throw last year, too, to your point, just about 2.6 for him. And he's always been a guy that has gotten rid of the ball pretty quickly. But we have seen that decline as well because you're just trying to get the ball out, to your point, because guess what? While some of the offensive line issues are there, you're also not a quarterback that can avoid pressures as much. So the pressure to sack rate, how often will a pressure turn into a sack, is going to get higher with Rodgers as his career goes along just because he's older and not as elusive.
1: My thing with Rodgers, though, is, like, and a big reason why I like the Steelers going into last season mm-hmm. was that he's not a guy that's going to put the ball in danger a ton and turn the ball over a bunch. And if he is able to do that and just matriculate the ball downfield and have time of possession on your side, if your defense does its job, that's going to take a lot of the pressure off of him. Obviously, the Steelers' defense that I thought we were going to get, we did not get a year ago. It's the most expensive defense in the league, and it, too, just got another year older. That's more of my concern. But I'll say I do like some of the things that they tried to do and add on defense from a unit that was less than middling, right? Like, they were bad. They were 26 in yards per game allowed, 25th in third down defense. A little bit better in points per game, 22.6, 17th, and the fourth most takeaways in the league helped their cause to offset some of those worse numbers. The pass rush also didn't have a super high pressure rate, but still racked up 48 sacks. So if they can actually get more continuous pressure and T.J. Watt back healthy, is able to get back to his form, there are reasons for optimism. I like the improvement that they made in the secondary as well. All of that to say, when I look at this schedule and I look at this division, I find it very hard to buy in on a team that is just getting older, knowing that the Bengals and Ravens are just getting better, it seems, this season.
0: And maybe the Browns.
1: And maybe the Browns. That's more you, though.
0: No, you laugh. I'll say this. So I think there's a couple of angles that you can look at. I think if you're pro-Steelers, and this will tie into your wheelhouse here a little bit, do you not potentially look at over 699.5 rushing yards for Rico Dowdle? So he's coming off of back-to-back 1,000-yard seasons, ran for 1,000 with Dallas, ran for 1,085 last year, averaged 4.5 yards per attempt. We know how good he can be in terms of breaking off really big runs, but also he's a pretty decent physical runner, averaged over 3 yards per carry after contact each of the last 2 years. So you can extend some of those. And with everything we're talking about, my assumption would be, if you're getting older at quarterback and if you're trying to protect Rodgers to a certain extent, how you do that, you do it two ways. You get rid of the ball quickly, you also run the ball more. And with the investment you've seen in the draft and the offensive line, maybe some of the thought process here from McCarthy is going to be able, there's going to be, let's try to see if we're able to run the ball, and you've got to do this coming off of consecutive 1,000-yard seasons.
1: I think absolutely. And I know it's more of a split load than obviously he had in Carolina because he became the guy over Chuba Hubbard. Jalen Warren is going to get his after he had a career year himself and was near a 1,000-yard season. But I think that is absolutely in play for that type of a number for Rico Dowdle. I love that angle.
0: And the other is just for me, if you're in my neck of the woods in terms of just not really buying too much, laying $1.20 on under 8.5 to me on the win total seems to be somewhat fair for them. You've talked about the schedule to an extent and just the division as a whole, which seems to be somewhat challenging. If I'm right in my thought that maybe the Browns might be a little bit better, at the very least those two games become a little bit more difficult. And then as I like to look at, we talk about these all the time, you know, look at the spots on the schedule of the teams that might have some upward mobility. What if the Saints are as good as everybody expects them to be? What if you and I are right about the Titans being a pretty good team? Those are just one or two games, but they're two games in which all of a sudden maybe the market's wrong about the probability of the Steelers winning those games, and they just become that much more difficult and not factored in enough to a win total like this. So to me, under minus 120, I think is a perfectly fair ask. Should you also note in that same realm, obviously, as I think this is more me than you, but I think you share some sentiment here, week one might be a little bit more difficult if I'm right about the Atlanta Falcons.
1: Well, and that's where I was going to go. Is the Falcons seem to have everything figured out except for the quarterback position, and if that actually works out for them, I think that could be a tough spot for Pittsburgh week one right out the gate.
0: Would you say,
1: let me see what that spread is real quick.
0: Potentially, also, if, like, again, because he's old and, you know, we don't know what's going to happen in terms of injury or whatnot, could you also look at, like, a pretty solid alternate under win total for the Steelers? Like, if this thing goes wrong for the Steelers, it could go pretty wrong because the quarterback depth chart is not great.
1: Well, I think the floor, though, isn't the basement, though, for them. I think, at worst, they're probably a 7-win team.
0: No, I'm saying if it goes, like, if Rodgers gets hurt, this is what I'm talking about.
1: Yeah.
0: Like, this
1: for
0: is
1: sure.
0: This is a team that could go pretty south pretty quickly, unless you're a big Will Howard gal.
1: So the win total, of course, is 8.5. Or Drew Aller. Don't forget about him. The win total here is 8.5, which of course it is because they have been a 500 or better team for the last 22 straight years. And will this finally

0: possibly be the year in Aaron Rodgers' final season as a pro in the NFL that they go under their win total. Or that they go under,
1: Tomlin's out there.
0: Under 500.
1: Say what you want about Tomlin. He somehow knows how
0: that
1: to get the most out of him.
0: Beyond him, though. He was there for 19 years. The trend goes back 22.
1: I think it would be pretty sharp if you look at this team and think they're going to fail. And speaking of, football season almost here. Sharp money already moving. Here's how the sharp play sees it first. Exclusive data feeds from four major sports books. Stormy. 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All of it filtered and sorted by version 6.0 of their AI model. It's the machine, now the receipts. 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Records back to 2011. 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
0: Are you devastated you're not going to be here Monday for our Browns preview?
1: Oh, I'm going to miss that. Can we alter the road trip? Can we alter the road trip until I come back?
0: Whoa. Talk about us going out of our way.
1: I mean, we could just go up north
0: miles.
1: A little bit and swing back around.
0: I'll be right back.
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13: Welcome back. 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Busy week here. And more football futures here. We go out to the Progressive guest line. Wes Reynolds joins the program now from the network. He is on X at WesReynolds1. Hey, Wes, thanks for the time today. How are you?
14: Hey, good to be with you guys. Thanks for having me.
13: You bet. So I'm going to begin with this. This week alone, a couple of reports with your Hoosiers, Wes. As edge rusher Kellen Wyatt has been added to the roster for the 2026 season. and he recorded 8 tackles for losses last year. He started 7 games before the season-ending injury, and that's to go along with Stephen Daly, who led the team with 19 tackles for losses last year, who is going to return for his 5th year. Like, this is it? This is confirmed? Both guys are going to come back and play this year?
14: Yeah, they are. I don't know in terms of – they're not in full pads yet. Now, they are practicing, like they're in drills, but they're not really working in full pads as of yet. So we'll see when the time frame is for them to return. But they are going to both be back. And I remember Daly, of course, he got injured after the national championship game in Indianapolis where he leapt up to high-five a fan and just came down wrong on that leg. And unfortunately, wasn't with him for the playoff run. Kellen Wyatt got hurt in the Oregon game. So now you're adding them to the guys that you've added in from the portal, Joshua Burnham, from Notre Dame, a pair of guys from Kansas State who were both productive, and your 2 tackles are back in terms of Mario Landino, Tyreek Tucker. So I never thought I'd say where the strength of Indiana's team is in the trenches. It's on both sides of the ball. Offensive line, yeah, which might be the best in the country, returning all of your starters, plus adding Joe Brunner, the transfer from Wisconsin, and your defensive line. And that's always been kind of what held Indiana back. It's like, well, they just can't compete with the big guys of the conference on the lines. Well, they certainly can, and getting those guys back, I just think, is a nice feather in the cap. Maybe that's why Kurt Cignetti was very sure of himself at Big Ten Media Day a couple weeks ago.
13: Yeah, they get the Buckeyes at home at Michigan. They get USC at home. They're at Washington as well. I bet them plus 310 to win the Big. It feels to me like people are still sleeping on this team, which I have no idea why. And then couple that with the new AD at Purdue with the comments this week. The most baffling thing I've ever heard in my life, Wes.
14: You know, and the thing is, Tommy McClellan, who is the new Purdue AD, and he's been doing the media rounds, doing damage control today, he actually comes with a pretty good reputation as a fundraiser. He was at Vanderbilt. He was previously at Rice, was at Louisiana Tech before that, and has raised money for football facilities and for the program. And that's really what's holding Purdue right back. They got caught with their pants down with this NIL thing, and they were way behind the eight ball. And you're seeing that's why they've dipped to the bottom of the conference, because Purdue can have success as a football program. They've honestly, as much as I hate to admit it, they've had more success, at least lifetime-wise, than Indiana certainly has. But Indiana's got the trophy. And one thing for Purdue, because that came out about Indiana last year, we're the number one alumni base in the nation, for most largest alumni base in the nation. Well, Purdue is number 7, by the way. So there's no excuse for Purdue. It's not like Purdue does not have wealthy alums and successful alums coming out of West Lafayette there. There's no excuse for those guys, I think, to be the bottom of the barrel in this conference. But the whole key is they got to get more money in that program. I don't know if Mr. McClellan inspired donors yesterday, because he basically just said, yeah, we're little brother, essentially, which Purdue, I think, kind of treats themselves as with Indiana, and saying, if you don't want to win championships, go to Indiana. Well, Indiana's got 25 and Purdue's got 3. So, and it was 122-3, by the way, the last 2 years, Indiana versus Purdue on the gridiron. So I don't mind you throwing shot across the bow. I think rivalries are great. I love the trash talk, but You gotta, I think, be a little bit more self-aware in your introduction. So he lost the press conference. He talked about winning the press conference often. He lost it. But if you're successful, that gets forgotten about. If you're not, you'll get reminded of that every single day.
15: The schedule's brutal. But I this is maybe contrarian what you're doing with the Buckeyes. Brad Powers was on and pointed out the last time the Buckeyes lost 3 games or more was 2011. So the win total of 9.5, do you still think there's enough talent that even though with a brutal schedule they're going to get to 10 wins?
14: I do, and look, I still have a lot of questions about this team. Last year they got answered on defense, though, with Matt Patricia. People were like, oh, that's kind of a curious hire. Well, he got an A-plus as a hire, being the number one defense in the country, be a lot of different metrics and stats. Well, now they're going to try to do that offensively with Arthur Smith coming in as the offensive coordinator. I think what you saw out of Ohio State last year, and keep in mind they do lose, I believe, 8 starters to the NFL draft. I think they had, 3 of the top 11 in the NFL draft off that side. So they got to replace a lot of those guys. So that's a concern. But my biggest concern probably for Ohio State is the offensive line, because I think what you saw with these guys in the 2 biggest games of the season, that was in the Big Ten Championship against Indiana and then, of course, against Miami in the Cotton Bowl, they got beat up front and they got whipped up front. I was sitting there in Indianapolis at Lucas Oil Stadium like, man, they can't run the ball at all against us. Like, they cannot run it. They are not getting any push off the line. But the talent is obviously there offensively with Sayin and with Smith. And I want to see if Arthur Smith kind of increases the tempo with this offense. Because if you watched Ohio State last year, if you just look at box scores, you're like, oh, wow, they were so explosive. And they're scoring, you know, 45 and 50 points routinely. They didn't do it with a hurry-up offense. They did it with the slowest pace in all of FBS. They were the slowest-paced offense, and that really bit them in the backside against Miami when they got behind because they couldn't all of a sudden turn up the pace on offense and score on these guys in Miami's front four. They were getting home against that Ohio State offensive line. But it's tough for me to not see them winning 10, even though they got 51 newcomers on the roster. They got to go to Texas, Iowa, Indiana, USC, and Nebraska. But I think that there's going to be some changes. I'm going to trust Ryan Day here that he's going to press the right buttons with that offense. He certainly did it with the defense last year. So I think 10-2 is certainly doable for the Buckeyes.
15: All right. They're calling Whittingham the stain remover. How about Michigan?
13: Every time you bring it up,
15: I love it. It's hilarious.
14: What type of stains are we talking about here?
15: Oh, crazy. Hello. How about
14: we'll leave that one alone.
15: How about 8.5 under your case against Michigan?
14: Yeah, and I like Kyle Whittingham. He's one of my favorite coaches. And, you know, if you've bet him like we have with Utah for many years, you've cashed a lot of tickets because Utah was a program that nobody out-toughed. Nobody out-toughed those guys. You might out-talent them, but you didn't out-tough them. And he's trying to restore that with Michigan, I think, here, and kind of get him back to discipline, toughness, physicality. And I think he's a fit, even though he comes from outside the family and he's kind of an unconventional hire, being that he's in his mid-60s. So usually you would want a younger coach. But I just think that this is going to be a different ball game with Michigan. Now you're going in and you're getting better athletes, but you're playing against better athletes. And you're going to get tested immediately with the schedule, with Oklahoma, with Iowa, with Penn State, Indiana. You got to go to Oregon. You got to go to Ohio State. So you don't avoid any of the top three. That just sounds so funny to say with Indiana being included there. We'll see how Bryce Underwood develops with this offense. They are bringing in Jason Beck, by the way, who took New Mexico, I think, from 44th to 4th a couple years ago and then did the same at Utah with Devin Dampier. They went from 115th to 4th. So we'll see if that offense is dynamic. I still think they lack a little bit of talent, their usual talent at receiver. Defensively, I still think they'll be solid. Jay Hill comes in, the former Weber State head coach, and was there at BYU the last 3 years. They got some talent up front, so they'll be physical, but I just don't know if they have the depth of talent yet. And plus, they are running a new scheme, I think, this year on defense with that 4-2-5. They're going to blitz a little bit more, play both man and zone coverage. So Michigan, to me, like them, USC, Penn State are kind of that second tier, right? I would have them third of those three teams in the second tier. I think that they're probably looking solid 8-4 season, but I think it's going to take a couple years to really get them back to where they should be.
15: Sounds good.
13: Yeah.
15: With you. You mentioned the Penn State. We'll have to talk to you on the other side of the break here. It's very popular with the win total over. But stepping out and saying to make the playoff, that's aggressive. So we'll get to that coming up on the other side. But the plus 450 to make the playoff, it is – I'm not a Campbell guy, but, Mitch, the schedule's a joke.
13: It's terrible. Yeah,
15: I mean, they avoid the top three teams.
13: Sure.
15: And if they can't get to 9 wins, I'd be shocked.
13: Yeah,
15: and it's over 8.5 over minus 160.
13: By the way, Wes, Matt Eumann's, some of the betting tips that have been recorded here at the network are playing through like commercial breaks. And Eumann's, one of his tips is stick to your strengths overall. And he talks about betting college basketball. That's his favorite sport. But he sticks to only a couple of conferences. He's, I can't handicap three. So far, we've talked all Big Ten. You do that as well in college football where you concentrate on – you know, obviously, like maybe the Power Five, but you don't maybe pay attention. How do you do that overall?
14: A little bit. I mean, I probably might have less ACC than I would maybe in basketball because I follow that closer. But Big Ten, MAC, I think SEC, Notre Dame, certainly a lot of the big programs. So I think a lot of it is just, you know, sticking to your strengths, but also getting a network, and that's been probably talked about downtown where you guys are all week, getting a network of people that know different things and following them and working with them and collaborating with them on these.
13: We'll continue with Wes Reynolds coming up next. He's on the Progressive Guest Line. I can't wait to hear the rundown on just how high you might be on the Penn State Nittany Lions. That's coming up next here on the Sports Betting Network.
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26: We are back, VSiN by the books, on this Friday morning. Dave Ross, Jensen Lewis here with you. Very excited that we have football back in our lives. I know, you know, I like to call it fake football. I have a little bit of fun with that out there, but it felt real for a while last night watching out there in Canton, Ohio. 33-30 is the final. But no, those are not the defenses we're going to see when we get to the real NFL, certainly starting in week one. To that end, Jensen, we've got some leans, and I've got actually one play already for week one. That's where we begin today's edition of the Daily Gridiron.
0: This is the Daily Gridiron.
26: Ah, yes, the Daily Gridiron is back for week one plays. Now, here's what's interesting, Jensen. I'm not saying that Jeffrey Benson, who does an amazing job with Derek Stevens running Circus Sports and putting up those football numbers, that he did this because of our conversations on the show. But we know what the ATS numbers are for week one, and they favor the J-E-T-S, Jets against soon to be my Tennessee Titans. Okay, they're not mine yet. But if they win week one, Jensen, they might be, because I pulled the trigger on the Titans minus 2.5 in week one against the Jets. Why? Because this was sitting at 3, and at most places you're still seeing some 3s out there. And I felt like it was a double dog dare to back Tennessee despite those historical numbers that would favor the New York football Jets in this spot. Jensen, I made mention of it. The pros that they have as former head coaches that are now positional coaches, all littered up and down this roster, if you will, that Robert Saleh, 2.0, ironically, 1.0 was the Jets. Are you telling me there is not a franchise and an owner that Robert Saleh does not want to get after in week one? This is set up on a platter for Robert Saleh in Nissan Stadium here in Tennessee to get this done in a big way in week one. He doesn't want to win this football game. He wants to put it to Woody Johnson and management with the New York Jets. So I am expecting big things. I really do like the team as well, not just the narratives as to why there's incentive for Robert Saleh to win this game in week number one. But, Jensen, I did lay the 2.5 here. It's one of my stronger plays. And, again, I don't like diving into the deep end too much in week ones of the NFL. This is a team that won 7-10 ATS last year in a bad football team. They were better ATS than they were with their record. I think they're going to be better with their record, and that might adjust ATS-wise because they're going to get more respect in the betting market.
1: Very interesting. Okay, to remind people, the Jets are 11-2 ATS against Tennessee since 1998. Why is that significant, Dave? Because I was a freshman in high school at that point. So, gosh, kind of a lot's happened since then. And this has been a very one-sided head-to-head matchup. So you already headed into the teeth of the monster right now in week one. Very intrigued on where that comes down and ultimately if that line does change at all once we kind of see where we are through week two of the preseason and into the final. Do you have another play that you want to be able to sink your teeth into as well?
26: I do, but I just want you to – I want to ask you a trivia question. You said 1998 you were a freshman in high school?
1: Freshman in high school, just a young lad with very curly hair, just a strapping young champion there as a freshman at Cincinnati Anderson High School.
26: The Jets that year went 12-4. They only played 16 games back then. Can you tell me the quarterback, your freshman year of high school, on that Jets team?
1: Was it Vinny Testaverde?
26: I love a little trivia on a Friday. You absolutely nailed that. Vinny Testaverde was the quarterback, 1998. Boy, you've got a good memory, my man. Okay, my other play, it's not a play yet. And I mentioned this to Joe Friso yesterday when he gave us this exercise. And I said, ooh, I'm going to have one play because I played the Titans this morning. I knew once I crossed state lines, I'd get that 2.5 here in circa. This one I haven't pulled the trigger on, but boy, am I getting itchy, Jensen. I'm falling in love with the fish down in South Beach.
1: Oh.
26: And I absolutely love that everybody is falling in love with the Raiders and Kirk. I love Kirk. Don't get me wrong. I covered KC8 in D.C., and the guy is very studious. But the reason, as I told Joe, that I haven't bet it yet is I'm getting greedy. You know what I think is going to happen? I think the Raiders are going to get bet up. I think before I get to week one, I might get 4.
2: If you give me a 4.5, oh my goodness, I will run to the window and bet the fish on the road. There are going to be a lot of Dolphins fans there in Las Vegas, as we know as well. And I'm listening to Malik Willis yesterday, and I'm excited about his prospects. They've got a revamped offensive line.

0: Maybe they don't have the same skill set at the wide receiver position, but they're going to be a little bit better than people think there. And we've been talking a lot about the running backs, Devon Achane, staying there. That is going to be a workhorse early and often. And that defense, I know Jeff Hafley is going to have that defense ready to go. I'd be a little bit nervy about backing the Raiders in Survivor because I think this is a winnable game for the Dolphins. I'm going to get greedy, hold out for the four. But, Jensen, you better believe I've got this one earmarked for the fish out in Sin City.
1: Very good. I had said that this is a Survivor, you know, setup that I think would be advantageous if you're trying to sneak one through. I think that game definitely has some value for you in comparison to the field, and I wouldn't be shocked if the Titans are also a team that a lot of people maybe pivot to not have to use some of the obvious ones. You know, the Chargers will be a very popular pick. Of course, the Jags will be a popular one against the Browns. So I went to two leans on totals, Dave, and one that I told you I already have in pocket. As soon as that schedule came out and we found out who was traveling to Australia, the easy under for the travel purposes for Rams and Niners, under 48.5, that's already in pocket. Two totals that caught my eye. Now, again, when we look at where the Patriots are coming into this year, of course, everything that has transpired off-season with Vrabel, distractions, whatever, they addressed it on NBC last night on the pregame show. Mike Tomlin nailed it. By the way, dude's going to be a star. He is phenomenal to listen to. Very easy cadence. He gets you the information simply. I say that as a dyed-in-the-wool Browns fan. I do not talk well about any Steelers, but he's no longer a Steeler, at least with the colors on right now. He talked about the distractions potentially and how winning can silence a lot of that. I'm not saying the Patriots go in and beat Seattle, because we know kind of the trend about defending champs, not only covering but also winning those openers. I like the over in this game. And it is a key number of 44. But I saw a 44.5, and again, I don't think I mind either one of these right now. I haven't played it, but it caught my eye just knowing from what we know about the Patriots, and they're going to have a little axe to grind, a little revenge factor. They want to prove that what happened this offseason off the field is behind them. Of course, what happened in the Super Bowl, not their best effort. And then watching Seattle, and hey, Hard Knocks, it's always great to get insight and a look behind the curtain at where the focus is, especially after a Super Bowl champion gets back on the field, and how do you get better? I could not be more excited about Mike McDonald, the way that he talks to his guys, where he's like, okay, we're great, but we got to be better. And how do we get better? How do we all pull in the same direction? I love it. I think the offense is going to be pretty well oiled to start. And I think both sides are going to have opportunities to get after each other. So I do lean the over 44.5 there.
0: Wow.
1: I also am going to go to another primetime game. I'm going to go to Monday night. I'm going to go Broncos Chiefs. You and I circled this one and said, we got two quarterbacks coming off injuries. We got a Chiefs offense we don't know a damn thing about as far as continuity. What will Bo Nix be able to do if he plays? Give me the under 43, 42.5. I mean, you got two defenses that are going to want to get after each other. So two leans on two week one totals, Dave. Your thoughts on the two prime timers for me in week one?
0: Well, I'll tell you what. I'll be tailing you and following you because, as I mentioned, you gave that pick out on the under a long time ago out there in Melbourne. I love that play. I love the under play. And I know it's gone up, I believe, to 49 in some spots. But I'm all over that under as well with you and the Niners and the Rams. I hadn't thought about it in the context of the Patriots and the Seahawks over. I like that call. I think that's a sneaky call there for 44.5. Obviously, if you can get that 44 out there, be a little bit more advantageous. And the Broncos-Chiefs one does make sense to me in that when you're coming off those injuries the way they are, I know sometimes there's the idea you want to show that they're back and let's drop back and throw the ball all over the lot. I don't think so with those defenses right now. And certainly the Broncos defense could still be on the short list for the best in the NFL. So that's why I think that underplay does make sense. I like the leans that you have in all three of those totals, but the one that I've already backed with you is that under in Melbourne. Plus, I have no idea what that field's going to look like. And that could only help your under, right? We're expecting it to be pristine. And so if that's the case, I'd still like the under 49. If it's bad field conditions, it actually favors the under even more. So I like that, the way you're looking at two unders and one over before we get to week number one. When we come back, does it just mean more in the SEC? Let's break it down next right here and talk about who's going to win that conference. It's next on VSiN by the Books.
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8: 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MLB, most wins in August. How's he feeling about the Tigers? Is there anybody else he would add now? 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Who does he like early on in the U.S. Open outrights market? Plus, we'll hit MLB for the day with Greg Peterson and Adam Burke. Wes Reynolds joins to talk golf and college football. All that and then some on the Numbers Game, 10 a.m. Eastern, 7 a.m. Pacific.
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12: College football is going to be here before you know it. We are just a few weeks away from week zero, and then the big boys get going in week one. And our VSiN College Football Betting Guide is out right now. There's a few surprising things, but I

0: think the one that jumped out to me immediately, when we were all doing our predictions of who's winning the national championship, we only had one out of 22 people here at the network pick the Ohio State Buckeyes to win the national title. And I'm trying to figure out why we're all down on Ohio State, because sure, they lost a lot, but if you look at the NFL draft every year, they always lose a lot. And they lost a lot in 2006 when our next guest was selected out of Ohio State. He is Bobby Carpenter, former linebacker for the Buckeyes, a national champ in 2002, also hosts the Bobby Carp Show and Morning Juice on 97.1 The Fan out in Columbus, 7 years in the NFL, and he joins us on the Progressive Guest Line. Bobby, does that surprise you that Ohio State, who is the betting favorite to win the title, out of our 22 people here who are pretty sharp and follow college football, only one of us chose the Buckeyes to win it all?
1: It's interesting saying that. You mentioned college football is almost here. I mean, heck, most teams have started. I was just leaving Ohio State's practice right now. And, you know, one of 20, I mean, I guess if you look at it and you're trying to find value, there's not a lot of value usually on the odds-on favorites. So you're trying to find, obviously, something alternative of that. But, I mean, this is just who you think is going to win it. I'm curious, who was the number one team picked, or the team most picked by all your analysts?
0: I believe seven went with Notre Dame. There was a tie between Oregon and Georgia at 4 or 3, I believe.
1: Interesting. I like Notre Dame a lot. They've got a really good team with C.J. Carr. Marcus Freeman's doing a great job. They lost some, but they returned a ton. But the reality is, in this, it's really hard to figure out exactly what these teams are unless you really know them and you've been able to be around them and see them in spring ball, just because this is unlike it ever was before. I mean, Ohio State added 51 new players between high school players, some of which are going to contribute and play, and then a lot of transfer portal players, most of which are going to contribute and play significant roles. So it's really hard to kind of figure out with some of these teams the level of integration they have and the speed of assimilation, how that works. And when you're like Ohio State or Texas, you play each other week 2, like, you've got to make sure the guys you brought in are greased up and ready to go from the jump. Now, with that, in a 12-team playoff, Ohio State's got an incredibly difficult schedule this year, which, you know, I think that might play into why, you know, people think they might not be able to win a national title. And yeah, that's a real concern, but also I think it does kind of test you and prepare you, should you come out of it healthy, that you're better positioned to be ultimately be able to go make a run in the CFP.
0: And the defense lost a lot, right? Sonny Styles, Caleb Downs, Arvell Reese, they're off to the NFL. But I want to start with the offense. I got to tell you, Bobby, I thought Julian Sain, when I look back on last year in my head, I went, you know, he was good. He was a good game manager. The numbers are a little bit more eye-popping than I thought. I mean, he had a really good year, first year as a starter, 3,600 yards, 32 touchdowns, 8 interceptions. Do you believe there's an opportunity for him to elevate his game this year and be like a true quarterback that we're used to seeing at Ohio State that puts on these dominant showings?
1: Well, it's ironic that you bring that up, and a lot of people kind of look at it where, I mean, he was the Heisman Trophy finalist.
0: Like, yeah. You know, like, yeah.
1: You know, talk about being a game manager. He was in New York, and I think early on, and especially people who watched the Texas game last year, and I think both him and Arch, like Sark and Ryan Day, both of them were trying to keep the reins on those guys and not put them in a position to lose the game. As the season goes on, you begin to trust your first-year starters more, and, you know, I always love to go back to this old adage of Bill Parcells that he only liked to draft quarterbacks that had started for at least 2 seasons, ideally 3, because returning with expectations, I think, matters. And people go back and watch, like, okay, well, you're the guy now. It's not a quarterback battle. You're not a first-year starter. You're expected now to elevate the players around you and elevate your team. And I felt like watching Julian through the spring, seeing him through the summer, he has a more demonstrative tone to him. He looks to be more in greater control of the offense, and I think they're going to let him do some things. And, you know, for guys that just arrived here on the transfer portal or freshmen, like, all they know is Julian Sain, starting quarterback, Heisman Trophy finalist. And so I think there's a level of cachet and understanding that he has, that they have around him, where, you know, he's becoming more that alpha dog, and I think he's embraced that role, and I think they've tried to develop him in it. And so I think he can get better. He's got great receivers. They're going to tweak the offense a little bit with Arthur Smith, but I think those numbers could improve even more.
2: Yeah, Bobby, I think big things expected from him. We talked about some of the turnover on the roster, though. Is there a position group or a couple players that have really stood out to you so far that you think are going to surprise some people once the season starts?
1: Yeah, you start looking defensively, which is where they lost a ton. And you have, you know, four guys that are in the top, you know, 40 picks, three in the top 11. I really like that linebacker, Peyton Pierce. He played a decent amount last year. He's going to, you know, be the guy that takes over as the signal caller. He'll be good. You know, Jalen McClain returns, and he was kind of never got the credit he deserved because he's playing beside Caleb Downs last year. And so him at safety is going to be big. They pair him up with Earl Little, who's a very dynamic player. And so that should be really exciting to see what those guys can ultimately do. And then, you know, offensively, trying to figure out who this, you know, their third or second receiver opposite of J.J. Smith, who that is going to be awesome to see because, you know, they've got, you know, some freshmen coming in, you know, Brock Boyd, Jaquaden Guilford, like those guys are really good. You know, Chris Henry is in the mix. They brought in McEwen from UTSA, who can blow the top off the defense. Watched him hit some deep balls today. So they've got a lot of opportunities to be able to do that stuff. And there's some guys that I think you're going to be pleasantly surprised when you see them out there that may not be not household names today, but will develop into that here in the coming weeks.
0: Yeah, and this defense under Matt Patricia, super versatile with guys like Kenyatta Jackson. You mentioned Little coming in from Florida State and Alabama. They always have corners. They always have pass rushers. On offense, if I was to give you the option, Heisman Trophy ceremony, we talked about Sain being there last year. You think it's more likely Sain's there, or do you think Jeremiah Smith in his final season with the Buckeyes, he winds up being a Heisman finalist?
1: The thing is, I don't know if you can decouple those, which is crazy, because if Jeremiah has a good season,
0: yeah,
1: like Julian probably, I mean, he's throwing him the ball, and so I think there was this a little circular reference. If Jeremiah goes, I think Julian is definitely there, and I think that there's a good chance that he might be the Heisman Trophy winner. I know Jeremiah's looked at it. His goal is to get there. As a non-quarterback, like that's kind of the apex. I mean, Devontae Smith won it. I get that, but, you know, you do with it what you can. I would say it's more likely that Julian goes, just because when you look at it historically, I mean, most of the guys that get there are quarterbacks. And so probably 2/3 to 3/4 are. And so I'm going to roll with the QB just simply off the numbers.
0: Bobby Carpenter is our guest, former Buckeye great, national champion 0-2. The Big Ten, Ohio State is +180 to win it. Indiana's 2.5-1. Oregon's +260. Who scares you the most between those two at the top?
1: It's really interesting. I'd probably have to say Indiana because they beat Ohio State last year. You know, they were good. They've got a lot coming back. You know, they've got to break in Hoover at quarterback. But Cignetti, like, over the last 2 years, he's had transfer quarterbacks, and both of them have played great. So why would you think that they're not going to play great this year? Like, it should be the same way. And I think it's wild to think that, you know, there's an expectation where Indiana is just going to be good. But I think that's where we're at. And Dan Lanning, this is a great opportunity. He's got – you know, a great quarterback coming back. We'll see if they can continue to develop and how good they are. And you know that they're very talented. But ultimately, can they win big games in the playoffs? That's the one thing that's kind of, I wouldn't say haunted, but Dan Lanning, that's the question he has to be able to answer. And, you know, we're getting to the point now where you start talking about, you know, are you a big game coach? And he's won big games in the regular season. But I think right now I would lean with Kurt Cignetti and give him, you know, the edge just – it's simply they're good, and they're coming off a national title.
0: That is a big statement, Bobby. We really appreciate you doing this today. Looking forward to chatting with you throughout the football season here. Everyone check out The Morning Juice, 97.1 The Fan in Columbus, Bobby Karp Show as well. All the information on his X page, at BKarp3. Thanks so much, man, and enjoy the football season.
2: Yeah.
1: Hey, my pleasure. Thanks, guys. You have a good one.
0: I thought that was a big statement at the end.
2: Mm-hmm.
0: I thought him saying that Indiana – and we just talked about it on the show yesterday. Matt Eumanns with a great write-up talking to bookmakers from around the country. The public is not buying the Hoosiers returning to prominence. And it's so funny. It's like, guys, this is Cignetti. If this was college basketball, you'd believe. Because college basketball, we're conditioned to believing you could turn over a roster and just start over.
2: So true.
0: And when I first started betting on stuff, Patrick Maher would be like, dude, you're getting way too caught up in all this semantics with college basketball. You bet on coaches. That's it. And if you're going to bet on coaches, why wouldn't you bet on Kurt Cignetti? So that's my thought there. We're going to kick it to the National Football League. The rest of the NFC East has improved. Are they good enough to not knock the Eagles off their pedestal? We'll examine that with Daryl Moose Johnston next.

0: on a numbers game.
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16: 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JVT joins us right now. JVT, you were tasked with the SEC and the Mountain West. How was that endeavor? Going through the SEC is not an easy one.
0: No, and actually that's the one I kind of enjoyed the most because, as you know, and for our audience, usually my assignments have been Big 12 and the Mountain West. Mountain West has always kind of been my jam, both college basketball and, of course, college football. I haven't covered UNLV for a while and still doing it part-time. So that's always kind of generally easy to fall back on some basic knowledge, understanding of the programs, things like that. But I thought the SEC was a ton of fun. You know, a region and a conference that we know just from a national perspective, but diving in, you know, sifting through message boards and reporters and trying to find some different stuff, I actually really enjoyed the task quite a bit. And, you know, you really do feel prepared. I mean, how many teams is it? I can't remember, 17 now or whatever it is?
16: 16? Yeah.
0: So, you know, you feel like, hey, man, so knocked out the Mountain West, knocked out the SEC. I got a good chunk of knowledge in my brain here about these teams you're going to be watching in just less than a month.
16: Yeah, and there's no doubt. And when you look at JBT's best bets, oddly enough, they are – both SEC and Mountain West driven. So it's funny how that works. For those who don't know, of course, you know JBT, but it bears repeating. I wouldn't be a good host for not saying it. He and Stormy Bonantoni every weekday, Money Moves, 2 to 4 p.m. Eastern Time, and Pod to the Futures, JBT and Mitch Moss. So we'll start with the SEC. We'll finish with the Mountain West. And I want to ask your thoughts on just this futures board, because a couple episodes ago, I started the pod with a best bet, and I took Georgia to win the conference at plus 320. Now, you look around, there's different numbers out there. They're as low as, I think, plus 260 Georgia. There's some shops out of Texas as the favorite in this conference. So, JBT, after you wrapped up your breakdown of this conference, was it clear-cut Texas-Georgia, or do you see another team potentially looking as a contender to win this conference?
0: Yeah, so I think to answer the first question, I think that Georgia should be considered the favorite, maybe with Texas, but I like your tact here. Like, pricing-wise, they should at the very least be a co-favorite to win this conference. So if you're going to take over 3-1 on Georgia to win this thing, I think that's a fair bet to make because I would make them shorter. If you look at the returning production, obviously we know what Gunnar Stockton is, but it seems like at skill position, specifically offensive line and running back, you should be a lot better than you were last year. They weren't the most efficient rushing attack a season ago. They finished 2025 in the 32nd percentile in explosive run rate, 54th percentile and early down success rate. Stockton was largely forced to kind of save him on third and longs a lot of the time. And so if you can run the ball better, which it looks like on paper they can, this is going to be an offense that I think is going to be much better. I think you have some concerns defensively about Georgia. Pass rush-wise, last year, only 20 sacks. And they brought in that kid from Auburn, but then he tears his ACL in the spring. So that's going to be a small problem that they still have to figure out. But outside of that, I think this Georgia team deserves to be the status of favorite. So if you're going to play that number, I think it makes sense. To answer the second part of your question, if you're going a little bit deeper, where I landed on was, if you're going to give me near 9-1 in Alabama to win this conference, I think that's the bet to make. You know, I know a lot of this really hinges on the development and emergence of Keelan Russell, but I'm going to kind of believe in Kalen DeBoer at this point to bring him along, because the one thing I know about Alabama, Tim, is their defense is actually going to be pretty good. You know, last year it was a top 30 defense in a lot of different advanced metrics and whatnot, and that was at the bare minimum. They bring back about 7 guys on this defense, so I expect I'm going to have one of the better units in the SEC. It's just whether or not Russell's going to work out and whether or not they're going to be able to run the ball. One of the things that the Crimson Tide were awful at last year was running the football. They averaged just 3.4 yards per carry, 132nd in rush success rate last year, 18th percentile in rush EPA per play, and the 6th percentile in explosive run rate. They just couldn't generate anything on the ground. But Russell's presence should help that. He's an athlete, so he should be able to run the ball a little bit more. Having an athlete at quarterback opens things up. The offensive line's like brand new, essentially, but I think I kind of like that, right? I mean, the offensive line last year kind of stunk. So I think if you can get Russell to come along, if you get this offensive line to get more push, and all of a sudden you're looking at a running game that provides some balance, I think you got an Alabama team that's pretty formidable. I know the schedule presents some challenges, but I think that they're a national championship contender. And so at plus 850 to win the SEC, I think there is value in that number for Alabama.
16: I'm glad you brought up Alabama, because there's been differing opinions all year long on this podcast, which I love. I love hearing Phil Steele thinks they're the number one surprise team in college football, and he equates that to a team outside of the preseason top 10. But you hear from a Brad Powers, you hear from a Brett Ciancia, both are a little bit down on Alabama. So their win total is 8.5. It's not a best bet that you wrote up for the guide, but when you look at this Alabama team this year, to dive a little bit deeper into it, You know, they open up with East Carolina, massive favorite there at Kentucky, and then they get that revenge game against Florida State, and then you jump into it. You have Georgia at home. You've got Tennessee in that rivalry.

0: too, if we're talking about that regard, potentially pulling those off. Also, like, I don't know where how you feel about this, but I consider Texas A&M a little bit more of a winnable game than I think than most. I'm not as high on Texas A&M as I think a lot of people are, just in the landscape of them being, like, you know, better than Alabama in the SEC. We can get to that if you want to. And then we'll see what LSU becomes. But I do think they're kind of flying under the radar, and I think some of those contests are a little bit more winnable than we initially expect. So I do think that the high upside could hit, and you're looking at potentially over a win total. For the guide, I went over 8.5 even money. We have to write up every single win total for every single one of these teams. And that was my selection for Alabama.
1: So let's get to the most polarizing team in this conference. And you could argue it's Texas. And, you know, we had Brett McMurphy in studio on VSiN Primetime Tuesday night. He was at SEC Media Days, and he felt like, you know, Texas, there's a lot of confidence down there. But to me, you can't talk polarization in this conference without going to LSU. With everything that went out, firing Brian Kelly, bringing in Lane Kiffin the way that they did, you're looking at a win total of 8.5. And once again, love the differing opinions. I know Paul Stone, very high on LSU. He likes them to make the college football playoff at plus 160. Handful of other folks that have been on this pod this summer have said, I like under 8.5 wins for LSU, including Chris Felica. So 8.5 is the win total for LSU. Before we dive into that, you know, what do you like? What do you have concerns about regarding this LSU team?
0: I mean, I think the number one concern has got to be Levitt's health, right? I mean, he wasn't available for spring for LSU, and you look at him, 20 games at Arizona State, 61% of his passes completed, 34 touchdowns, 9 interceptions. Obviously, we know about the run in 2024, so we know about that. But a Lewis Frank injury is somewhat, I think, worrisome when you're talking about just a quarterback and just athlete in general, so you wonder if that's going to look particularly good. They get off to maybe a slow start just because he wasn't available in the spring. Mental reps can only get you so far, and fall camps are pretty short. Man, like, you don't really get a ton of time. I'll invoke UNLV really quickly. You know, Paul Gunther, the defense coordinator, last year took over right at the start of the spring game because their defensive coordinator suddenly had to resign. They talked all year about how he couldn't install something properly, and he got started in the spring. So what's an athlete in terms of a quarterback going to be limited to when you're talking about not being available for spring and just getting your feet on the ground out there when you talk about the fall camp? So I do wonder about that. What I'm really curious about is Lane Kiffin in terms of leader of men and pulling things together. Because one of the things that I'm going to be wrong about if they are wrong is they are very talented. They had the best transfer class of 2026, according to 247. Is it 247 or 24/7?
1: I call it 247.
0: Okay, that's what I thought. But outside of Levitt, you had two other five-star transfers coming out there to Baton Rouge. Princewell, whatever his last name is, from Ole Miss, the defensive lineman. I'm not going to give it a shot. But he is going to be very good. Five other defensive linemen are in the class as well. Like, they're really kind of retooling this team defensively. But it's just that, right? It's transfers and retooling and re-upping, especially on defense. And I think there's a chance that some of the names that you bring in and some of the rebuilding position groups, specifically on defense, maybe struggle a little bit more than we expect them to when you're talking about splitting hairs for a team that's got a win total that they do and national championship aspirations. And I think ultimately that's where I came with LSU. You know, we could talk about the 8.5 under minus 105. That's what I wrote up. But look at their schedule: Alabama, Texas, Texas A&M. All three of those teams do have to make the trip to the Death Valley, but you also have to go to Oxford to face Ole Miss in an emotionally charged game at the beginning of the year. You've got to get Clemson, which some people I think are relatively high on, especially with the change of quarterback. And I got to tell you, Tim, I don't think road trips to Auburn and Tennessee are going to be circle wins. Like, I think Tennessee's intriguing, especially on offense. And then Auburn, I think, has some real strong upside, too. So I think there's a chance that LSU finds its way into some traps and maybe ends up laying an egg and by the demands of the fan base and only gets to about 8 wins this year.
1: Yeah, it's funny, I hate using the word narrative, but the narrative is, oh, they're going to make the playoff. They have to do it. I think Feinbaum's been throwing that out there, which, you know, take what you will with him. But look, if they have eight wins and they're heading in the right direction, you know, Lane Kiffin has proven that he's a pretty good coach and he could build this thing up. So I think it's not the sky is falling if they go 8-4 this year, which I think is, as you mentioned, you look at the schedule, how about the back end of September at Ole Miss, like you alluded to, that is going to be, in my opinion, the biggest, most anticipated game of the college football season, regular season wise. And then you go and play Texas A&M. So let's get to Ole Miss, because Ole Miss, I mentioned polarizing. obviously LSU with everything there. There's a lot of intrigue there. But then you look at this Ole Miss team, and I'm having a hard time formulating a proper opinion on Ole Miss JVT because I love Trinidad Chambliss. I rank him as the best quarterback returning in college football this year, just for what he does on with his legs as well as through the air. But I'm not going to bet him to win the Heisman Trophy.

0: Trophy, even though he certainly could put up massive numbers. The number is short for him to win the Heisman Trophy, and I don't know if they're going to win enough games. And we'll have more with my conversation with our own Jonathan Von Tobel coming up on the other side of the break. Once again, if you want to hear this full breakdown of the SEC and the Mountain West, check out the VSiN College Football Betting Podcast wherever you get your podcasts, iTunes, Spotify, and every episode up on YouTube. So when we come back, more with JVT on the SEC and an in-depth breakdown of Ole Miss new head coach Pete Golding, Trinidad Chambliss back.
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0: 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Jonathan Von Tobel, my guest this week, as he wrote up the SEC and the Mountain West for our VSiN College Football Betting Guide. More on Ole Miss right now. And I do have some concerns about Pete Golding. Like, you had everything, I won't say going right? Because they lost Lane Kiffin, they would have preferred to keep him. But you had this kind of momentum at us against the world. Now it calms down a little bit. Now you're in charge. And, you know, once again, you look at the schedule. Week one, I think that is a fascinating game in Nashville against Louisville. I'm looking to bet Louisville. I want a full 7. Right now it's 6.5 after some sharp money came in. You've got the LSU game. I think we can – chalk up a loss in a letdown spot at Florida. I think that's going to be really challenging there. But you look up and down that schedule, you got Georgia, you've got a road trip to Oklahoma, you got Texas. So as you dove into this Ole Miss team, what did you come away thinking about the Rebels under Pete Golding in 26?
12: Yeah, under Pete Golding and under on the win total, I think is the way that this is going to go for Ole Miss. And let's put it frankly, Pete Golding did a very good job of rallying this team. But I think the most fascinating question is going to be what Trinidad Chambliss is. I think he is very good. He also had Lane Kiffin and Charlie Weiss Jr. on his sideline and in his head with those play calls the entire way, right? Weiss Jr. decided to stick around for that playoff run, but now all of a sudden you're looking at John David Baker, former offensive coordinator at East Carolina, coming in and calling plays. That does matter, right? Chambliss, I think, is really good at taking care of the football, and he is a very skilled and talented quarterback. But when you're talking about a difference in play calling, you know, different flow, different terminology, he was even asked about that at SEC Media Day and had some kind of a weird answer. It's like, hey, you know, we're trying to keep some of the things the same. Like, I think there's going to be some real growing pains there. The talent is there on offense, but a change at play caller, I think, is a really big deal for Ole Miss coming into this year. And on the other side, you know, I mentioned it, right? You're losing defensive talent that are going out to Baton Rouge in LSU, and I think that's going to make a difference here for Golding. And on top of all of this, we're looking at a group that does have that really challenging schedule, as you mentioned. Don't sleep on spots either, Tim. Like, look, Missouri might be like one of the better offenses in the country. That might be a really tough spot. And by the way, sneaky revenge spot for Simmons, right? Taking on his old group. Yep. So we'll see if that actually manifests in something. But you've got to take on Georgia. You've got to take on Louisville at the start of the year. There's some Florida, you mentioned it, Texas, Oklahoma. There's some really challenging spots on the schedule for a team that's got some big changes and some pretty big situations. So I think, you know, under 7.5 plus 130, the markets, and that to me is what really got me was the pricing. Really heavily shaded to the over at 7.5 over at DraftKings. If you're going to give me plus 130 or better on under 7.5, I think that is a very good play to make. I think 7.5 is a fair win total, but I think that should be more like pick, minus 110 both ways, as opposed to heavily shaded to the over, the expectation largely being like 7.8-ish wins. I think you're still sitting flat at like 7.5 or maybe just under it.
0: Look at you talking about revenge spots. That makes it brings a tear to my eye, JVT. All those nights of me talking about it on primetime have paid off. But no, that, you know, that it's so funny because I do an exercise every offseason looking at our spots. And I mentioned, you know, Ole Miss, the week after they play that emotionally charged game, they got to go to the Swamp and play Florida. I'm like, circling Florida right there, what's that price going to be? But I thought you made a good point about Austin Simmons. That might be forgotten about, that he's at Missouri now. He's a guy that was thought to be the guy at Ole Miss. He gets hurt. They turn their attention to Trinidad Chambliss. Let's do kind of some quick hitters, and you can expand as much as you want. We've got a bunch of new coaches. Obviously, one of them is Pete Golding, but you know, you got Arkansas with Silverfield, you've got Auburn with Golish, you've got Summerall at Florida, Will Stein at Kentucky. We talked about Lane at LSU. All right, a team that you did write up from a win total over is Auburn. They bring in Alex Golish, and I would say, more importantly, they have his quarterback follow him in Byron Brown, and there's a lot of excitement regarding Brown. They open up the season at Baylor. Win total right now for Auburn, as I pull it up just to get the accurate pricing, is 6.5, minus 15 if you want to, you know, lay heavy juice. Over 5.5 is minus 270, but when you look at this Auburn team, you are buying in on Alex Golish heading to the Plains.
12: Yeah, man, I'm in. Like, I don't know. I'm ready to be hurt, I guess, if you want to put it that way. But, you know, it's one of those things where I always put it this way. You don't really – you understand Byron Brown was good, and then you put into context and you actually see his numbers. Over 4,200 total yards, over 40 touchdowns. Like, the guy was incredible with what he was able to do for USF. But what really got me was the production that they bring around here with him. You get some wide receivers with you from South Florida. Jeremiah Coger, Kayshon Singleton. These guys were absolutely fantastic. Jeremiah Cobb, one of the few holdovers on the offense here coming back, is a really good back, too. I think all of these pieces fit together. And I keep giving Stormy credit for this because I thought it was a good point by her, so I stole it and wrote it up, which was, but, you know, the retention of DJ Durkin. Like, DJ Durkin's a good defensive coordinator, and they retain some talent here. Auburn's actually been a good defensive group under Durkin. You know, last year, for example, 20.7 points per game, 2.9 yards per carry. The first two seasons, they've allowed under fewer than 5 yards per play. I really do think that this is going to be a group that's going to surprise some people, and Durkin's going to be a big part of it, too. So, to me, over 6.5 is worth taking the risk on here for Auburn. You know, the schedule, you should talk about it, but they avoid both Texas teams. You get get to face Georgia, Ole Miss, and Alabama in conference play, so that's going to be relatively difficult. But home schedule is more than manageable, I think, for them to get to those 7-plus wins.
0: Well, I think, too, when you look at, looking at win totals like in Auburn, the start of the season, you get four straight games not on the road, right? You play Baylor in Atlanta, so you'll have the home field advantage, so to speak, there. Southern Miss, Florida, Vanderbilt all at home. You could chalk up two losses, that's fine, but you get LSU at home, Arkansas at home. You do have to go to Mississippi State. So, no, I'm certainly intrigued by them. Let's get to Florida and your takeaway of John Summerall coming in there. Leaves Tulane, made some waves. He was certainly, as Brett McMurphy said on Tuesday night on primetime, definitely won the press conference, and it was a runaway at media days down there. So what does that mean? I don't know. But you really got a win total 6.5, 7.5, depending on what juice you want to lay here. Any interest on this Florida team here in 26?
12: I mean, I think it's interest in the sense of, like, Summerall's been great, and that was one of my burning questions for the guy. Does his magic translate to the SEC? I mean, everything he's touched has been gold. Troy was 15-20 in the three previous seasons. Then he goes 23-5, wins the Sun Belt twice. He goes to Tulane, gets them to 20 wins in two seasons in the college football playoffs. So, yeah, every time he goes somewhere new, he immediately gets them to a winning program. But this is the SEC. It's a little bit different when you're talking about the level of competition that you're facing. And I just wonder, too, outside of Auburn, right? Auburn, it is a guy who has had success at a lower level that is moving up, but he brings some fancy toys with him, including Brown. For Florida, you're kind of starting from scratch. They bring in this Aaron Filo kid from Georgia Tech. They also bring in an offensive coordinator. So there is going to be some continuity there, two guys that have been together since they were out there at Georgia Tech. But I do wonder if there is going to be some bumpy roads early on. And Filo's pretty talented, four-star kid when he was coming out, according to 247. But I do think there's going to be something there where maybe Summerall is going to be good game to game. Maybe he's going to be good bet on team. But you have to host Ole Miss. You have to host Oklahoma. Those are going to be hard games, but at least you get to host them. They have to go to Auburn. They have to go to Texas. I do wonder what that's going to look like. And remember, too, for your audience, I'm sure you've pointed this out 1,000 times, the cocktail party is just slightly more difficult because that's in Atlanta this year. It's not Jacksonville. So that's going to be somewhat difficult, too. So you've got some easy wins on the schedule, FAU, Campbell, and Florida State. But I do wonder if there's some other opportunities to really get this team. And, again, the pricing, too, or at least the win total, 7.5. You got to get to 8 wins. I feel like 7 wins seems to be a pretty good ceiling for Florida this year.
0: Anything that you really want to note regarding Will Stein in Kentucky? He takes over there. So the only other new coach that we haven't hit on, what do you expect from Kentucky? Obviously, very low win total there in the Bluegrass State.
12: Yeah, I think really I would defer to you, as I'm just going to be curious, like everybody else, is he going to continue to work his quarterback magic here with Minshew? Because Minshew's a pretty talented kid, from what I understand, looking at what he had done there, former four-star as well. But about the track record here for Stein in terms of the quarterbacks he's worked with, especially over there at Oregon, and there's a lot of guys that were good college football quarterbacks, and some of them have gone on to the National Football League. So that, to me, is going to be the biggest question. If Minshew can come in and Stein can continue to do what he needs to do from a quarterback development standpoint, that's going to be huge. But I will point out, it's different when you're the offensive coordinator and quarterback guy, right? When you just have to worry about those things. Now you are the head coach. You are the CEO. There are other things you have to worry about. Will he be able to develop Minshew the way that he was able to develop some of these other guys, I think, is going to be my big question. I think, for what it's worth, what did I put here in the win total? Over 4.5 minus 148. I'm kind of buying in on the offensive prowess that if Minshew should be able to thrive here. And I don't think the schedule is brutal. Like, it does get Texas A&M and Oklahoma on the road, but it doesn't face Georgia, Texas, or Ole Miss this season. They get to host Alabama. And then mid-tier SEC foes, we'll call them, Vandy, Tennessee, South Carolina, Missouri, all at home, all on the schedule too. So if the upside hits, you could probably get to 5 wins if you're Kentucky.
0: Yeah, and, to talk a little bit more about Kenny Minshew, obviously I didn't cover Notre Dame. I don't cover them, but I know the program quite well. And, I talked about Lincoln Kienholz going to Louisville, why I was excited there, JVT, because of Jeff Brohm and his track record with quarterbacks, and he was reportedly right there in a competition with Julian Sain a year ago. Same could be said for Kenny Minshew. When the announcement came out about a year ago, middle of camp, it was a bit of a surprise because the reports were that Minshew was outplaying C.J. Carr. And go back a little bit further. Kenny Minshew was the reason Steve Angeli transferred to Syracuse. They were going to try to shorten that race from 3 down to 2, and most people thought, all right, it's going to be Angeli versus Carr, and Minshew beat out Angeli, and he ended up leaving for Syracuse. So there's a lot of curiosity, and everything that people have said about him coming out of South Bend is obviously glowing. So, I think you look at him, too, he committed to Nebraska, and then when Will Stein got the Kentucky job, he quickly flipped to Kentucky. So, I think upside, just from an intrigue standpoint.
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10: Speaking of quarterback transfers, 2 years ago, everybody could not stop talking about John Mateer and Oklahoma and him going down there with Ben Arbuckle. And, you know, I get a lot of things wrong. I think I was right on Mateer. I'm like, let's pump the brakes just a little bit here. And look, yeah, he got hurt, and it kind of derailed the whole season there. There's a lot of differing opinions on Oklahoma. And I mentioned Brett Cianci, who does the Pick 6 preview, and he was on this podcast. He is super bullish on Oklahoma. He has them tied for second with Texas preseason. Wow. I think that's a little aggressive, but, hey, Brett's got a pretty good track record of sniffing these things out. Obviously, we know how good this defense is. What can John Mateer do this year, full off season? He obviously bulked up. He's a big dude right now. So what are you expecting year two of Mateer and Arbuckle down in Norman?
11: Yeah, I would echo your sentiments, you know, and I wanted to come into these guides, and I do try to flush everything. So I wanted to come in here and be like, I told you, John Mateer is really not that great. But as I put in the guide this year, you know, it would be foolish to ignore the clear line of demarcation when you're talking about his season, right? He starts the year, he completes 67% of his passes, he averages 8.5 yards per attempt, 6 touchdowns, 3 interceptions, 8.5 yards on the average depth of target downfield, and they get off to an undefeated start, they're great. Then he gets hurt. And then everything kind of falls off, completes less than 60% of his passes, averages only 6.4 yards per attempt through 8 touchdowns, 8 interceptions. So, like, clearly there is a cataclysmic event, and then there is a downfall in play that we should acknowledge here. But as I put in the rundown, or as we in the guide, Tim, one of the things that a injured hand does not change is your decision-making. And from when he came back from that injury to the end of the season, he led the SEC in turnover-worthy plays. He put the ball in danger a ton. And so if he is not going to improve in that regard, then I'm not really going to trust that that's going to be something that this is going to work out for them. But I'll say this, too, and I think this is going to be the interesting angle of what they do with Mateer. One of the things that was shocking, I thought, to me, both watching last year and then going back over the numbers, they did not run him anywhere near as effectively as he did when he was at Washington State. You forget that he was a 1,000-yard rusher at Washington State. And then last year, and the way I thought this was the most damning stat, he only had 15 fewer attempts on the ground last year than he did his last season at Washington State, and he ran for nearly 500 fewer yards. They were wildly ineffective in running the football. Some of that has to do with the offensive line. Some of that has to do with Mateer. And some of that has to do with Troy Blaylock, his offensive coordinator, whose name is escaping me right now. Blaylock is the leading rusher. Thank you, Dan Arbuckle. And the play calling, right? Arbuckle's got to be better. And so that, to me, is going to be, I think, the big deciding factor. If Mateer is the runner and the athlete that he was at Washington State, then I think the upside hits with this team, the defense is incredible, and you're looking at a group that can maybe win the SEC, get back to the college football playoff, maybe even win a game. But to me, it's all about that. I know we're going to talk a lot about Mateer, his health, and his ability to throw the ball, but if he's not going to be a near 1,000-yard rusher or at least a guy that can be that effective, then I don't think this offense is going to be anywhere near what they want it to be.
10: All right, so last year, as I mentioned, Mateer was kind of that popular, hey, I watched this guy at Washington State. I'm going to bet him to win the Heisman. Now, his odds did drop right after they beat Michigan. I think he was around 9-1 to win the Heisman Trophy. And we see these movements all the time in the market, and that's why people should watch and listen to back Pod to the Future, because it's kind of a fun discussion of where we're at from the futures market. So as we look at the Heisman market, and we just did an extensive episode with Dustin last week, breaking down the Heisman market. Looking at the quarterbacks this year in the SEC, you know, you've got Arch. He's at, I'm using DraftKings, plus 750. Then you go down to Trinidad, 13-1. Gunnar Stockton, 19-1. Sam Levitt, 20-1. Marcel Reed, we haven't even mentioned him. He's at 25-1. Mateer, 28-1. Keelon Russell, 28-1. Byron Brown at 50-1. Lenore Sellers, 40-1, who was, once again, a guy we haven't mentioned yet. He was kind of the talk of college football a year ago. Is there a quarterback in the SEC you'd like to back right now to win the Heisman Trophy?
11: I think it is Byron Brown. So if I'm already somebody who thinks they can go over their win total, so I'm expecting, you know, 7-plus wins. So if the upside hits for Auburn and they come storming in and get a surprise season, then I think that you're talking about Byron Brown having a very strong year. As we mentioned, he's a dual-threat guy. He can provide both on the ground and through the air, Tim, so he gives you the sexy, you know, EA Sports kind of stats that a Heisman Trophy winner would very much like to use as part of their resume to win the trophy. Talk about the number two at, 50-1, as you mentioned. I think if you're playing someone, I think it would be Byron Brown. And given the production that he's got around him, again, too, we should note not only his goal this year and Byron Brown, his offensive coordinator is there as well. So this offense, like, they're just all wearing different uniforms. That's why my burning question was, can USF win the SEC? Because, like, they're all just kind of changing clothes and then going out there and playing together. And I think that's going to be something that really does work in their favor. So out of all of them, I think Brown, to me, is going to be the guy worth playing at that number.
10: All right, so quick hitter before we wrap up in the SEC, because JVT also wrote up the Mountain West. We'll get in some best bets there on the other side of a quick break. So we have not hit on Mississippi State, Missouri. We have not hit on South Carolina, Tennessee, Texas A&M, and Vanderbilt. Of those teams, what kind of jumped out to you, whether it be positive or negative, and maybe you were a little bit against the grain when it comes to your opinion on them?
11: Yeah, I think so. Two stick out to me. First off, I really like Tennessee. Over 7.5 wins. The returning production is freaking crazy. And that was one, too, where we opened up talking about not knowing much about the SEC. And so, I know a little bit about Tennessee, but I haven't followed the program. And then you really get into the minutia of what they've got coming back here. This is awesome. Their offensive line is largely intact. I know a lot of

0: people expect that they're going to be Joe Moore Award, potential winners here, or at least contenders. Three of the four top receivers from last season are back. DeShone Bishop is back. Heupel, since he's taken over the program, Tim, has averaged at least 31.8 points per game on offense in his time there. He's also, I didn't realize this with Heupel too, he's got a pretty steady hand when you're talking about his ability to win games. They've won at least eight in four straight years. Like, they've been pretty solid under him. The only question is Faison Brandon, the expected starting quarterback, true freshman. Is he going to hit the ground running? But I think the floor is so high with this offense that he is going to be put in a position to succeed. And then the other side, look, you lose a lot of talent, especially on the defensive line. But the linebacking core, I know the one kid just got suspended for the first two games, but the linebacking core is really strong. You bring in Penn State's leading tackler, and you bring in Jim Knowles, who right. should be able to coach this team up pretty well. I came away really impressed with Tennessee and think over 7.5 is definitely worth looking at. And I'll say the negative really quickly. I did think that Vandy under their win total of 5.5 at +110 was definitely worth looking at. I'm not really buying in what this offense is going to look like here. You have to replace Pavia. It's a five-star true freshman is the expectation that's going to take over here. And maybe he's going to come in and hit the ground running. I believe it's Jared Curtis is the name. But I think that that's going to be a pretty big problem for an offense that really relied on Pavia's success last year. And I think their schedule's pretty tough, too. So Tennessee very high on over the win total of 7.5. And I think under 5.5 +110, I'll be pessimistic on this team as well for the Vanderbilt Commodores. And I think that they're going to go under that number. I mean, too, by the way, road games in conference, Auburn, Georgia, Florida. They have to host Ole Miss, Alabama, Tennessee. I mean, as somebody who's also high on Tennessee and then low on Vandy, that also works too, because if I'm right, then I'm going to get a win in the pocket.
1: Yeah, it is always great when you have those win totals going head-to-head at some point, and if you get that one, it's so massive. And I'm glad you brought up Tennessee, because I feel like, I don't want to say I have a great feel on all 16 of these teams, but the team I feel, one of the teams I feel the least confident about is Tennessee, and I'm glad you had that strong opinion about them. However, I will call Faison Brandon Brandon Faison about 1,000 times.
0: Dude, I know.
1: I mean, it drives me crazy. So can we figure out a way to petition him not to go by Faison Brandon?
0: I should note, because for some reason the video of Tennessee got caught up in some Tennessee fan circles in the internet, and they enjoyed it because I went like ham on how they're going to go over the win total. We should note, as many of them pointed out, remember, they got Indiana strength and conditioning coach, so that should be pointed out for all the volunteer fans.
1: Yeah. Once you get sucked into those rabbit holes, man, you can either be loved or hated beyond belief there. It is the VSiN College Football Betting Podcast. My guest today, JBT, at me, JBT on Twitter, co-host of Money Moves, Pod to the Future as well, and Moonlights for ESPN Radio here in Las Vegas. He's a Las Vegas native, so the Mountain West is always near and dear to his heart. And you know, let's start with the big picture for the group of six this year, because, JBT, when you look at the futures market of who's going to make the college football playoff, it's no surprise. It's Boise State is the betting favorite to make the college football playoff, and maybe it's because of the Pac-12. I am not that high on the Pac-12. Fresno State is intriguing this year. But then you get into the Mountain West teams, and that's where UNLV's at 10-1. You go a little bit further down the board. You've got a New Mexico at 13-1, North Dakota State at 15-1. You know, obviously we're overlooking the American a little bit, the Sun Belt, but when you think about the group of six this year and who will represent that portion of the college football playoff, is there a team that jumped out to you, at least from an odds standpoint, that you think is worth maybe playing a future on?
0: Yeah, but it's in neither the Pac-12 or the Mountain West. I mean,
1: all right.
0: I mean, could potentially Memphis pull this off? I think that's going to be an interesting one.
1: They've got
0: one.
1: The firepower. I mean, look at their schedule, by the way. Sorry to interrupt you, but like week zero, they go to UNLV, and then week two, they go to Boise. So they have an opportunity to knock off both of arguably the two top dogs, if you will, in the P6, the G6, I beg your pardon. So, yeah, Memphis is intriguing with Charles Huff going there and taking over for Silverfield, because, once again, we already talked about Ryan Silverfield.
0: Yeah, right.
1: I think that is a big upgrade in coaching.
0: Yeah, and, I mean, you said it. That, to me, is what makes it intriguing about Memphis, is they have the opportunity to knock off two of their bigger competitors should they be in the mix for that spot in the college football playoff.
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1: Let's jump into the Mountain West. And you mentioned North Dakota State. I want to start there because I think for the Mountain West, and I'm curious your thoughts because you cover this conference more than most. I thought the splintering of this conference was, A, one of the dumbest things that has ever happened. I mean, yeah. It's just ridiculous. I mean, you just made one decent, pretty good conference, two mediocre conferences, but, you know, I digress. But you go get North Dakota State. They've got a true fan base. They've got history. That being said, JBT, and I think I know where you're headed, there's just an assumption they're going to walk in kind of like, you know, if you want to go way back when Marshall had Randy Moss and they went from the FCS to the FBS and they immediately dominated their conference. I think it was the MAC at the time, and James Madison did so in the Sun Belt. the Mountain West is making them go on the road to Hawaii, on the road to Air Force, on the road to UNLV, on the road to New Mexico. The schedule is really challenging for a team that also lost a pro quarterback.
0: Yes. To me, that last point is the biggest one, and that was

0: one of my burning questions in the guide. Will the lack of talent from the transfer portal burn the Bison, as I put it? You know, you mentioned it, North Dakota State, when you talk about quarterback, Hayes is going to be the starting quarterback. They had a kid drafted in the fifth round, I think it was. That extends this streak since, like, 2011 that they have had a quarterback drafted, you know, at some point in the National Football League. So that's a really big blow for them. But to me, it's just him. They didn't reload. You know, you look at all of these teams in the Mountain West that are ahead of them, we'll say, and you look at the transfer talent that they at least tried to bring in, UNLV, New Mexico, all of these teams, right? They're at least trying to supplement some of the losses with some kids that are falling from higher levels for different reasons, but still getting some former four-star guys, getting some former three-star guys, whatever it is. You look at North Dakota State, you lose two first-team, all MVSC offensive linemen. At the SCF level, you know, you can probably just internally promote and continue to dominate, but I don't think that's going to work here at this level. I think, coupled with the expectation, because they're like the third choice on the board to win the Mountain West, I think that's going to lead to a pretty tough season for North Dakota State. So I thought under 8.5 at a plus price was worth looking at.
1: What are the flaws this year of this UNLV team? And I guess you start with the fact that they lost the Mountain West Offensive Player of the Year, Anthony Calandria, after he said, "I'm not leaving." And then Nebraska said, "Oh, you're not. How about X amount of dollars?" He said, "I'm kidding. I'm leaving." So Jackson Arnold comes in. Look, Dan Mullen, give him credit for this. Wherever he's gone, he's always had quality quarterback play. So Arnold comes in. Where are you on Jackson Arnold? And also, is Alex Orji, who got injured, what, in week zero last year, week one, whatever, is he going to be involved in this offense? What have we heard about that?
0: So I'll say this, that, and this is, you know, being a practice and talking to some folks as well, this has not been announced by any stretch. They're saying it's a competition. Jackson Arnold is going to be the starting quarterback for UNLV. Like, they're in a competition, I'll put in quotes, but it's going to be Arnold who gets this. You know, even for example, Tim, like the other day, I was out of practice. They moved practice tonight on Sunday. Or that day, Orji was running with the ones. By the end of the practice, it was Arnold who was getting some time with the ones, too. So I think that we're kind of in the understanding that this is going to be Jackson Arnold's job. They have not returned a starting quarterback since Doug Brumfield in 2023. They've had five quarterbacks that have started over the last 3 years, and yet they've still won 30 games and gone to three straight Mountain West Championship games, losing all of them to Boise State. But that, to me, is going to be a pretty big deal. Can you just continue this unprecedented run of success despite the moving chair at quarterback? You mentioned Mullen. He's done pretty good job. He took in Anthony Calandria, made him Mountain West Offensive Player of the Year, and then he leaves, as you mentioned, too. But logic would say that at some point that does kind of dry up. You know, Arnold, I think at times of watching him, holds on to the ball a little long, and you wonder how that's going to translate here. Calandria held on to the ball too long, too, but he at least had the athletic ability to really scramble a ton, run backwards, extend plays. And it's not that Arnold can't, but there's a difference in the type of athlete that I think they are that really helped Calandria extend those plays, and I don't know if Arnold's going to be the same way. I observe that he's more of like a straight-line athlete, that he can be pretty good when you run some design runs for him, but not so much at extending some of those plays. And I would add this to UNLV, too, and I mentioned this when we were talking earlier. They swore up and down that because Paul Gunther got a late start as defensive coordinator, that was the reason why they weren't good defensively. Well, now you don't have that excuse here, right? Gunther's been there now since last year, and this is a group that finished 104th in the country in opponent EPA per play. They give them 6.4 yards per play, 5.2 yards per carry. I get that they have this full offseason, but with this insanely challenging schedule, and I think some real questions at quarterback and the overall depth of the position, under 8.5, it's like minus 180. It was a hard win total to play because it's like really heavily juiced either over or under. But I think I'd rather go under and expect that. I think a perfect year for UNLV is going to be 8-4.
1: So let's get to that week one game. I keep saying that, against Hawaii. You know, this is a team in Hawaii that obviously we talk about a lot. We got some news regarding Hawaii here we'll tell you about in a moment. But, you know, they bring back Micah Alejado. They did lose a bunch of talent, the wide receiver position, and then the injury news of Pafeli Ashlock is not ideal, obviously. But I do think, and you asked me about this on Money Moves earlier this week, I think the system is just kind of plug and play, and they did bring in some talent from the transfer portal. The defense, I think, should be better. You're pretty bullish on the Bows. Is it because of the price out there, or do you really buy in on Timmy Chang's squad winning the Mountain West this year?
0: I think it's both. I also would add a third reason. Bishop Gorman alum, Micah Alejado. I, of course, went to Bishop Gorman High School, for those who don't
1: know. Their whole team is like Bishop. They got like seven Bishop Gorman dudes on the team.
0: Hell yeah, Bob Gorman to Hawaii Pipeline, which, hey, isn't bad if you're Timmy Chang because he got some talented kids.
1: It's a lot better than my high school, The Heights, that doesn't have a football program. So, you
0: That's
1: know.
0: Right. Some people are turning that pipeline off. They're like, come on, please, we don't need it anymore. No, but I do think it starts with Alejandro, and I'm kind of a believer. You know, I saw, and this is not a shot, he does great work over, I think it's at Action Network, but Duck over there does college football stuff for him. But the way he phrased it the other day was, Mike Alejandro hasn't proven that he can stay healthy. And my response wanted to be like, well, yeah, but he's only played 1 year. And, like, you know, I guess he missed, what is it, Portland State and Sam Houston State with the injury. He kind of gutted through it and played the rest of those games, including an ass-kicking out there against Brent Brennan in the Arizona Wildcats. So
1: that was a horrible spot.
0: It was. It was brutal. But I do think he's proven to be a pretty good quarterback. Despite the fact that he had this nagging ankle injury, he completed 66% of his passes, 3,100 yards, 24 touchdowns, and 9 interceptions. And I noted this in the guide. He was never really a dual threat at Gorman, but over his last 2 years, 614 yards on the ground, 6 touchdowns, he has the ability to stretch plays out and at least run for a little bit. And so if he's now a little bit healthier in the lower body, another year in the system with Timmy Chang, which is very high floor if you're a good enough quarterback, I think this offense, even with the loss of Ashlock, is going to be really, really good. You talked about home field advantage. Hawaii's got one of the stronger ones in the conference, if not the strongest one. And then the trips that these teams have to make. Yeah, I mean, you mentioned the brutal schedule for North Dakota State. All the big boys got to go out to the island. UNLV, New Mexico, North Dakota State, they all got to go out there. I think that's a benefit for them. If you got to face all of the teams projected to be ahead of you, you might as well host them as opposed to going out there to play them in conference. So when I played it, it was 6-1. The market's corrected itself a little bit now. It's now like plus 480. I still think that you could argue that they should be on par odds-wise with a UNLV, New Mexico, all these teams. So I think that it's still worth playing there. But, yes, I believe in Hawaii this year.
1: Well, and you mentioned it. Since Timmy Chang has gotten there, and people have heard me mention this, but it bears repeating for this discussion, they're the best cover team in college football at home since 2022. I mean, they're 21-6-1 ATS. I don't think that includes the Hawaii Bowl that they won and covered against Cal. So, you know, we'll see them. And, by the way, might as well mention our news right now. Last year we were able to go out there to do some live shows, and we're hitting the road again. I know they're gone week zero, but we're going to hang out with Coach Chang and catch some practices. We're going to do a live VSiN primetime Wednesday, August 26th, live from Hawaii, and then we're going to do this very podcast on Thursday, August 27th, me and Matt Heumann. So we're headed back out to the islands. Thanks to our friends at Rainbow Authentics for sponsoring the trip. So we'll be back out there, excited to do it and be out in the islands yet again. And let's get to the Air Force Falcons. About a month ago on this podcast, I gave out Air Force win total over, and then when I opened up that beautiful college football betting guide, which is available now over at VSiN.com, I saw a win total from you, best bet, Air Force over. I didn't write it up for the guide because I just have a pet peeve of giving out the number that I didn't sure. bet. But it's still 6.5. You got to lay some juice, but man, I really like this Air Force team.
0: We've talked about a couple of these teams now. What if I'm right about North Dakota State not really being that good, right? Then all of a sudden that becomes a more winnable game in terms of your probability. I don't know how you feel about this sort of dynamic, but, yeah, you have to face New Mexico on the road. Is Albuquerque a home field advantage? Like, I'm sorry, but, yeah, I know they're better. Having said that, that's kind of like an empty void out there at Albuquerque when you're talking about making the road trip out there. I don't think it's the most daunting trip to make. And then look at the other games that they have here. Duquesne, UConn, San Jose State, UTEP. They're all winnable opportunities for Air Force and an offense that I think is going to be arguably the best in the conference. They were one of the most efficient offenses in the country last year. There's nowhere to go but up for the defense. And I know that the offense is going to be great with Zarka back at quarterback. Couple that with the schedule. And if you're going to make a bet with the – because this is what I keep telling people, Tim – the Pofelli-Ashlock thing is enough for me that, look, I'm already in on Hawaii, that I wouldn't really recommend it if you didn't want to get in late on a lesser price. But Air Force, I think I would not be surprised if Air Force were to win the Mountain West at all, because I think that they really do have some strong upside, and I truly believe that a lot of these teams are really close to winning.
1: Air Force to reach the Mountain West championship game is 3-1.
0: Yeah,
1: I think that's kind of an interesting look, too. Jonathan Von Tobel, you can catch him weekdays on Money Moves with Stormy Bonatoni. By the way, shouts to Stormy, her new crew on ESPN. Bob Wischusen and Louis Riddick. So moving up in the world is our own Stormy Bonatoni. JVT does a show with her every weekday. And then Pod to the Futures with Mitch Moss as well. JVT, great stuff, man. We appreciate it. And talk to you soon.
0: Yep, you got it, buddy. Thanks for having me.
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16: I'm Nick DeLuca. Good Sunday morning. The A's finally break through at Fenway. 2-2 pitch to Soderstrom, and he drives that to right. Way back, and that ball is gone. Soderstrom homers for the second time in as many nights in Boston. 6-2 A's. Talk 650 KSTE on the call. 19th of the season for Soderstrom. The A's would go on to win 6-3. Let's clear this up. They finally win. Red Sox finally lose. Gage jumps 6 innings, 2 earned, career high 11 strikeouts. Now 2-0 with a 1.50 ERA and 18 strikeouts in 2 starts against the Sox. Boston's 9-game winning streak snapped. A's 9-game losing streak snapped. Teams riding at least a 9-game losing streak, now 5-0 since 2000 against teams riding a win streak of at least 9 games. Elsewhere, history for Max Scherzer, moving into 10th place all-time in strikeouts with his 3,516th, passing Hall of Famer Walter Johnson in the Blue Jays' 7-5 win over the Phillies last night. Second to Justin Verlander.

0: leader in strikeouts among active pitchers. In the NFL, Commanders left tackle Laremy Tunsil suffered a torn triceps in practice yesterday. Will miss a significant portion of the regular season, set for surgery. Recovery time typically 4 to 6 months. Tunsil has been one of the NFL's top tackles throughout his career.
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1: 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I'm going to need you to go ahead and come in on Sunday, okay? 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
0: Courtney Cronin.
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5: Just having a morning over here on the best week ever. We've got Mikey C multitasking like a crazy person and forgets to pull up the article that he wants to reference in Rapid Fire Water Cooler. We've got Javonte Lawrence, our board op, locked out of his email. I've been there. I ran out of coffee. Like, this is just, we are batting 1,000 here. Gabe Neisel, Courtney Cronin, how are you doing, Gabe? Are you doing better than we are?
6: I guess so. Yeah. How did you run out of coffee? You just didn't have enough in the house?
5: You know,
6: what?
5: I went over and I looked at the pods, and I only have those weird ones that you get that might be decaf, that are part of the variety pack that, you know, just, I'm not a crazy person. I think psychos drink decaf coffee at this time of morning. It's time to wake up. It's time to go through everything that happened last night in sports. And you know what? I'm just doing it off vibes in my naturally hyper self. Call it that. Not caffeinated. It's the best week ever on ESPN Radio. The show is always presented by Progressive Insurance. So much happened over the weekend. We saw the Dodgers streak get snapped. We saw Pro Football Hall of Famers get enshrined in Canton. We heard more fouls in the WNBA. That, of course, a discourse once again, not about the actual sport, but more on that in a minute. The way we start out each and every hour is with this.
0: This is the biggest story of the week ever.
5: The most exclusive Hall of Fame in professional sports is the one in Canton, Ohio. The Pro Football Hall of Fame with its annual induction ceremony. Drew Brees, Roger Craig, Larry Fitzgerald, Luke Kuechly, and Adam Vinatieri all got their gold jackets this weekend and gave us some incredible moments at the podium as they were enshrined into Canton. Here's Drew Brees, the New Orleans Saints quarterback.
7: New Orleans has been through a lot, to the point where in some cases the feeling was, we may have lost everything. It may never come back the same. Storms teach us that our greatest treasures aren't the things that we own. They're the people we love and the way we show up for one another. It reminds us to hold our loved ones a little closer, to love a little harder, to laugh a little louder, and to never take a single day for granted. Sometimes it takes losing what can be replaced to truly appreciate the things that can. New Orleans, you accepted me. You embraced me. You believed in me. But more importantly, you trusted me with the soul of the city. And I would have died to protect that calling.
5: I can't think of two entities that needed each other more at the time that they linked up than the city of New Orleans and Drew Brees. Hurricane Katrina happens in 2005. It's a tragedy that nearly wiped New Orleans out forever. And Drew Brees and the New Orleans Saints brought that city back. Second chances are what I think of when I think of the city of New Orleans and how they rebounded and rebuilt after that storm, Gabe. And a second chance for Drew Brees, who at that time of his career was a cast-off. Shoulder injury that many did not want to take a risk on, certainly not the San Diego Chargers. And he goes to New Orleans for the next chapter of his career, wins a Super Bowl, and it's hard not to think of the two in the same sentence.
6: No, they're forever linked together. And as I think of

0: for Drew to start his career someplace else and then still be able to form that bond, granted through tragedy, and you can just hear how much the city, not the team, not the Saints, but the city of New Orleans, you can hear in his voice, in that speech, how much that city meant to him. That to me is an even rarer thing to have it happen. Again, he was still relatively young when he went to New Orleans, but to have it happen in a place where you did not start your career.
1: Adam Vinatieri did not finish his career in New England. That happened in Indianapolis, but the place where he won three Super Bowls and the coach who he did it with. He had a little joke at Bill Belichick's expense on Saturday.
2: Thank you for demanding excellence every single day. Your preparation, discipline, and attention to detail shaped far more than my football career. Unfortunately, Bill couldn't make it here today. There's a lot going on at UNC right now. He may be on a recruiting trip right now looking for the next Lawrence Taylor. I thought it was because training camp had already started. But in truth, it's because he's judging his girlfriend's cheerleading competition. All jokes aside, in my opinion, Bill is the greatest coach of all time.
1: Backhanded compliment there at the end. And frankly, I know people were laughing. I think that is indicative of how Bill's peers feel about him. Remember, he was up for this class. He did not get voted in. That was hugely controversial. But this joke should have been made 2 years ago. This didn't land for me. This felt like something that was 2 years too late and just not funny anymore.
0: Yeah, it's an old joke, certainly. And from all the behind-the-scenes conversations that you hear about Bill Belichick, he has a good sense of humor. He'll give it to his players, take it back. There's a little give and take there. But if he truly, if Adam Vinatieri truly believes what he said, and I think he does at the end, he's the greatest coach of all time, maybe instead of making a two-year-old joke about your former coach, maybe you stump for your coach of, hey, I wish he was here. He should have been here going in. We should be going in side by side right now because he is the greatest coach of all time, and I cannot believe he's not being inducted today into this Hall of Fame with me.
1: Respectfully, I think Vinatieri missed the mark there because I agree with you. Belichick should have been there. We know for a lot of reasons why he was not voted in, and at the time, he's probably not there because he's dealing with the indefinite leave of his general manager, Michael Lombardi, who was placed on administrative leave for an HR violation. His son, Steve Belichick, the defensive coordinator, is on indefinite medical leave. There's just a lot going on at the UNC football program that probably has Belichick's time and attention more than him going to Canton, a place that he probably doesn't want to be this weekend because he's not getting a gold jacket himself. Someone who did get a gold jacket without his father standing next to him was Larry Fitzgerald. It was an emotional moment for the former Cardinals wide receiver going into Canton on Saturday. A lot of thanks to be given around, including QB1.
3: Kurt Warner is my other teammate I want to thank. He came to the Cardinals when I was 21, and he shaped me by the example that he set through his faith, through his service to the community, as a teammate, a husband, and a father, and also his weird, insatiable love for spaghetti. Kurt, when you demanded that I elevate my preparation, consistency, and accountability, you dragged me into the life's winner's circle. The timing couldn't have been better for a young, impressionable kid, and I continue to aspire to be the kind of man that you are.
1: Carb loading. That's what Kurt Warner was trying to teach Larry Fitzgerald all those years. But 9 postseason matchups in 17 years, that was Fitzgerald's legacy with the Cardinals. But we remember that Super Bowl run in 2009 with Kurt Warner. 4 playoff games, Larry Fitzgerald was the story of that postseason. 30 passes caught, 546 yards, 7 touchdowns. There was a time where he thought about leaving Arizona, and he's publicly talked about this, but I think because of who his quarterback was and what he had built there, he wanted to see it all the way through. And one of the greatest receivers that doesn't get enough credit, Gabe. You said this last hour. You're right. We underrate Larry Fitzgerald, and we shouldn't.
0: Yeah, because unfortunately, they just didn't have a ton of team success. Now, when they did, he was electric in the postseason. I mean, they made an NFC Championship game again a little bit later in his career after Kurt Warner in, I want to say, those 20. 20-

0: 16. I believe they went to the NFC Championship game. Oh, 2015, actually, I think is when they went to that NFC Championship game. And his durability is also something that in such a violent sport, I mean, he missed some games here and there, but there was never the, oh, he missed 10 games this season. For him to stay as durable as he did is another part of his legacy that gets overlooked.
1: To play 17 seasons at wide receiver, no less, is something that shouldn't be overlooked, just as much as that narrow loss they had to the Pittsburgh Steelers in that game, in the Super Bowl. 127 yards receiving, 2 touchdowns. Wasn't his fault that they lost that game. But nonetheless, a Hall of Famer through and through. And we got some serious news delivered to us via a recorded message from Roger Craig, the Pro Football Hall of Fame running back, telling the world that he has been diagnosed with dementia. Here is Roger Craig announcing his diagnosis and what's next.
2: Today, there's another chapter I want to share. I've been diagnosed with vascular dementia that my doctors believe may be related, at least in part, to the concussions I experienced during my career. The changes were gradual. At first, they were easy to dismiss as normal aging. Over time, my family noticed it too, and ultimately led us to seek answers from my doctor. Two things can be true. Football gave me opportunities beyond anything I could imagine. It helped shape the man I became. At the same time, we know more today about brain health than when I played. And I hope sharing my story encourages people to pay attention to their health and seek help when something doesn't feel right. I want people to know this diagnosis doesn't define me. I am still Roger Craig. I am still a father, a husband, a teammate, a friend, and someone who loves this game and the people who brought it to my life. If sharing my story helps even one family or one former player, then it's worth it.
1: He waited 28 years to be enshrined in the Pro Football Hall of Fame. He was the first player ever to have 1,000 rushing yards and 1,000 receiving yards in the same season. He did it with the San Francisco 49ers, and he took his time that he had in a pre-recorded message that was played at the enshrinement ceremony on Saturday to reveal his diagnosis with vascular dementia. This is something that players have often done when they've had this time at the Pro Football Hall of Fame talking about life beyond football. It is a serious thing, and we wish him the absolute best as he begins his journey in fighting this disease. Straight ahead here on Best Week Ever, we've been talking about Aaron Donald all morning. Is he coming out of retirement? It certainly feels like he is close to that, but which other player who could actually play right now would you like to see do the same? 888-SAY-ESPN, 888-729-3776. 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

0: God help everybody. If Aaron Donaldson, I might want to come out of retirement.
1: Ooh, it's just a question of whether he wants to go through and do it. My guess is, in the end, that he will. I even think it's got to be awfully enticing to come back and play this year when the Super Bowl will be in L.A.
2: As everyone describes me, he doesn't do anything halfway. So, barring some sort of injury that happens in this lead-up to, I'd be surprised if we're not seeing Aaron Donald play for the Rams this year.
3: The Rams are giving him the space and the time to make the decision, but right now it's up to him.
4: What's up with these L.A. teams getting richer? The rich get richer. The Dodgers got Tarek Skubal this week. The Los Angeles Rams, who already got Myles Garrett this offseason, might be on the way to seeing Aaron Donald sign with them and coming out of retirement. Gabe Neitzel, Courtney Cronin, Best Week Ever, presented by Progressive Insurance. Earlier this week, on Thursday, Aaron Donald worked out at the team's facility, the Los Angeles Rams, that is, and Sean McVay said that he looked outstanding. Those are exact words from the head coach of the Rams. And then one day later, he was spotted at UCLA working out with the Rams strength and conditioning coach away from their facility and at a college facility. But it is something, Gabe, that we have been forecasting for a while, ever since the day that Myles Garrett was introduced to the Rams media, holds up his jersey, and then is asked the questions about, well, what about Aaron Donald coming out of retirement? And I know that there are 31 other teams, even though the Rams don't play 31 other teams this year, but every other team in the NFL is going to say, that's not fair, nor do I want to go against that defensive line.
5: No, and I'm curious to see. I want it to happen just because I want to know how good Aaron Donald can be after taking 2 years off of football. But is he? Could he potentially? I keep going back and forth in my head on this, Courtney, because he, I don't think, is going to be the level of player he was when he retired. There's a reason why he retired. There's a reason why he hasn't played football the last 2 years. But at the same time, because they now have Myles Garrett, he wouldn't be the focal point. Like, when you're going into a game plan, yes, you want to know where Aaron Donald is, how much he's going to play. I think that's part of it. But the main focal point of any offense and offensive line is going to be, okay, where's Myles Garrett? We've got to make sure he doesn't wreck our game plan. And because of that, does that make Aaron Donald a little bit more efficient? Does it make him more productive than it otherwise would after missing 2 years of football?
4: I don't think he's in any rush to join a team, join his team, former team, the Los Angeles Rams, in training camp. There's no point to it. You work out on your own. You don't risk injury during August. You're there when your team needs you, which would be the regular season. Now, when during the regular season would be the question. I wouldn't be surprised if we are still a couple of weeks away from some decision, yes or no, coming down the pipe. But this feels like it's going to happen. Every indication from the day that Myles Garrett was traded, and then he had his press conference. I remember Pat McAfee had on his show a text, it revealed on his show, the text message exchange that he had with Aaron Donald. And it didn't sound like somebody who thought this was a far-fetched idea. And the question I have for you right now, 888-SAY-ESPN, 888-729-3776, which athlete who could actually still play right now would you like to see come out of retirement? And watching Luke Kuechly up at the podium yesterday in Canton, remember, he retired at 28 years old. He was a standout from the moment he got into the NFL, Defensive Rookie of the Year honors in 2012, first-team All-Pro honors the year after that. He won an NFC championship with Carolina in 2015, and he retired. He retired early. Patrick Willis retired early with the San Francisco 49ers. He's in the Hall of Fame. He was a first-ballot guy. Those are the two that come to mind for me, in addition to Andrew Luck, who I said earlier this morning, that I could feasibly see still being effective if they came out of retirement and played right now, given they didn't have the same wear and tear on their bodies and on their minds that other players do, that forced many guys to go out of the league. Is there someone in your mind that comes to the top of the list?
5: I mean, in the NFL, I think it's really tough just because it's such a physical game. So I think more, you know, of baseball, you know, of, okay, who could still get out there, who could still potentially collect a hit or two. And, I mean, you mentioned Tarek Skubal and the Dodgers. I'm still licking my wounds here in Milwaukee after the Brewers were unable to get him.
4: About to say you should be.
5: right? So I really wish that they would have gotten him. Okay, so maybe the Brewers get a bat. Well, they didn't get a bat either, Courtney. So what about Prince Fielder? Prince Fielder should be able to hit a couple of dingers still, right? Like, he could fill the DH role. I don't need him out there playing first base, but he could still pull a couple of balls out to right field.
4: My question is, you know how a lot of guys, when they retire, they lose, yeah, they lose a lot of weight? Like, mm-hmm, it happens with offensive linemen all the time. In the most respectful way possible, Prince Fielder was a unit. And that powered that swing, whether it was with Milwaukee, finishing his career with the Rangers. Like, all of those things were true. I'd be concerned that he would not have that same power. But if he did, if he looked like Prince Fielder from 2007, absolutely. So sign me up.
5: The Brewers did an alumni home run derby last year. He did not win it, but he still looked like Prince Fielder.
4: Love that.
5: He still looked like Prince.
4: All right. Brian in Illinois, if I gave you one player who could come out of retirement to actually play right now and hold his own, who would it be?
6: Good morning, y'all. I can't lie, Courtney. You just kind of took the wind out of my sails because I wasn't listening to the show earlier when you said Andrew Luck, and that was my pick.
4: It's a great pick.
6: Now I feel like I'm just, like, following what you said. Well, yeah, it was Andrew Luck.
4: Well, Brian, tell me why.
6: He's awesome. I mean, every time you see him, he was just the most enthusiastic player, just like a fun person, but also had like mad skills. And, you know, I respect his decision to leave for, you know, he didn't want to have lifelong injuries, like, you know, things that would affect him later in life. But yeah, no, I would have loved to see him longer for sure.
4: You know, Brian, it's not me stealing your thunder. It's us sharing the same brain, which I think is a great thing. It's putting me on the same wavelength as greatness, as Andrew Luck.
7: Maybe you can bring the flip phone out of retirement, too.
4: Yes. I mean, gosh, I remember 2019. I was covering a preseason game, and then all of a sudden, later that night, Andrew Luck abruptly announced his retirement, Gabe, on a Saturday night at age 29. If they would have built the offensive line better, which they did after the time in which he left, he's still playing in the league today. You can't convince me otherwise.
5: I can't imagine how tough of a decision that was for him because he obviously loves the game. He's still involved. He's the general manager of his alma mater.
4: Stanford, yep.
5: Out in Stanford. So he wants to be around the game, clearly loves the game. I can't imagine the decision and how hard it was, which is probably why it happened. You know, everybody found out in the middle of a preseason game 7 years ago that he was retiring. I can't imagine what that's like because you work your entire life for that. And then to go, you know what? At the end of the day, this probably isn't worth it to continue to play.
4: All right, straight ahead. The WNBA in the headlines again, once again, not for reasons that have much to do with the game of basketball. We get into that next. Best week ever. 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
0: Jordan Alvarez and the AL West leading Houston Astros are in San Diego to face Fernando Tatis Jr. and the Padres. 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

0: I'm Nick DeLuca. Good Sunday morning, Old Timers Day at Yankee Stadium on Saturday, but it was the youngest Yankee making the biggest impact.
1: High fly ball, right field. Yastrzemski will not get it. It's a home run for George Lombard Jr., and the Yankees lead 4-2.
0: Michael Kay on the YES Network. Lombard 2-for-3 with his second homer in his fourth major league game. The seventh player in Yankees history with multiple home runs over his first four career games. Second youngest to do it behind only Jason Dominguez. Gerrit Cole getting the win. Seven innings, two earned, nine strikeouts. Now has 1,002 strikeouts with the Yankees. Fastest pitcher in franchise history to reach 1K in Ks with the team. Yankees take down the Braves, Atlanta losing their second straight following an eight-game winning streak. Elsewhere, history for Max Scherzer moving into 10th place all-time in strikeouts with his 3,516th passing Hall of Famer Walter Johnson in the Blue Jays' 7-5 win over the Phillies. He is second to Justin Verlander in strikeouts among active players. In the NFL, Commanders left tackle Laremy Tunsil suffered a torn triceps in practice yesterday. Will miss at least a significant portion of the regular season, set for surgery. Recovery time typically 4 to 6 months.
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3: Here's Cunningham up ahead of the field, lays it in, plus the foul, and then Cunningham gets into the face of DeJounte Carrington right away in the aftermath. And Cunningham has to be separated.
4: Brian Rucco on the call, the Sky and the Fever game on Saturday on ABC. Everything but the final score and result is being talked about. The foul from DeJounte Carrington in the first quarter of this game becomes a storyline of a league that is doing anything but to celebrate its 30th anniversary season. Courtney Cronin, Gabe Neitzel, best week ever, ESPN Radio and the ESPN app. So to rewind here, to set this up, in Chicago, yesterday's game between the Sky and the Fever, in the first quarter, DeJounte Carrington commits a hard contact foul. It's initially assessed as a flagrant one. This is on Sophie Cunningham, who has been the subject of a lot of things that don't have to deal with the actual game that's happening right now, and we can get into that more in a little bit, but I want to talk about the facts here. So there's a hard foul in transition as Sophie Cunningham's trying to make her way to the basket. DeJounte Carrington comes in and trying to swat the ball away, hits her with her forearm in the neck area. It's initially called a flagrant one foul. Video review happens. The referees upgrade the call to a flagrant two. They deem the contact here to be severe, excessive, and dangerous. So that's an automatic ejection.
5: Mm-hmm.
4: DeJounte Carrington, Gabe, leaves the game, has to go to the locker room. Well, in the process of being ejected, she then takes to her Threads account, so Twitter for Instagram, and tweets, "White privilege at Indiana Fever." So, of course, once again, we are talking about something that has nothing to do with the game itself and all of these ulterior narratives around the WNBA take away from the basketball being played. And I can understand the frustration of the fans who want to keep the focus on basketball, but when your own players in your own league are making us say, hey, look at the shiny object over here, drama, controversy, things that have to deal with race, you're making it about that. Now that's where we turn today. And I got to wonder in all of this, where the hell's the commissioner? Where is Kathy Engelbert this morning? Where's anybody out there to take accountability with the officiating, with what's happening behind the scenes with the Indiana Fever, with what's going on with DeJounte Carrington making a remark like that? It's past time that the commissioner says something.
5: And it just gets so complicated because there's so many levels to this. And you mentioned the officials because Caitlin Clark had received a technical foul in this game that ends up going into the background because what the league did rescind it so incredibly quickly because she accidentally bumped into an official. She's on a drive, ends up passing, but on her way to the basket, she's kind of out of, you know, she's a little out of control. She's going pretty quick. So she starts to slow down, but the line of her, you know, attack to the basket kind of put her in line with the official. They bump into each other. No big deal until the official decides, apparently, that Caitlin did it on purpose and gave her a technical. League rescinds that. And some of the stuff that's going on with the Fever, with the league, it's coming from the outside. And I feel for the fans and the women within the league. But this specific instance, it's coming. The call's coming from inside the house now, Courtney, because this is something one of your players decided to do. It was a hard foul. Hard fouls happen, whether we're talking about the WNBA, the NBA, and that's why they have the flagrant one, flagrant two. This is 100% a flagrant two. She gets kicked out of the game. The story should be in there. You can't do this. You got kicked out. Okay. But then she decides to take to social media and play the race card for whatever reason. For whatever reason she had. I know that Cunningham talked about it after the game, saying that she thinks the league is going to take care of that. Good on Sophie for having faith in the league there, but... When you start putting all of these things together that are coming with the league, I think you're right with your conclusion. Where's the leadership? The leadership is the one that has to step up, nip these things in the bud, take care of them, be a little more proactive instead of reactive. And that's where you start looking at leadership and, okay, we have to clean some of this stuff up, and that has to come from the top down.
4: You know the problem in all of this? Does anybody offhand, without looking, does anybody know the final score of this game? Does anybody care? It was 90-86. The Fever won. But the fact that we're not talking about the result here is indicative of a larger problem in the WNBA. And let's point something out. Sophie Cunningham has been on the dishing out end of some pretty hard fouls in her career. Dejanay Carrington has been on the dishing out end of some pretty hard fouls throughout her WNBA career. There's highlights of this. You can go look it up. Those things are true. But what drives me insane, as someone who has dabbled in the WNBA space, covering the sport, I was hosting pre and post here in Chicago for WNBA All-Star Week, which is supposed to be an incredible celebration of the sport and its 30th anniversary, and for that night it was. But once again, we get dragged back into the drama, the storylines that have nothing to do about basketball. And what makes me so irritated is that the people who have gatekept this league for a long time, the people who have covered it, the people who say you can't be a WNBA fan because you weren't here from the beginning, are the same damn people who are willing to point out Sophie Cunningham has been on the dishing out end of all these fouls. Dejanay Carrington, no stranger to dishing out hard fouls. But then they fail to point out what was done after that. It was made about race. When Dejanay Carrington said what she said on her Threads account and has since not deleted the tweet. And your reference to what Sophie Cunningham said afterwards, she told ESPN's Kareem Copeland, "I think the league's taking care of that. This has nothing to do with race. Last year, I did the same thing, and I got kicked out, and I deserve to be kicked out. There's no reason to ever play that card." So she's referring to the 2025 game where, same thing, under the basket, hard foul, Sophie Cunningham gets kicked out. But it is about race when there is a thread put out by the player who commits this foul and then has the audacity to tweet white privilege. And we can go back and forth about whether she's right to say that or not. You can think whatever you want. At the end of all of this, where is the commissioner? The league has an officiating problem. The league has an optics problem. The league has a drama problem. And it needs a new leader. Kathy Engelberg got them financially sound. That's awesome. But she has never once recovered from what Nafisa Collier said about her during the finals about CBA negotiations and that players don't see what she's doing with the best interest in mind of the players. The frustration that these players feel is valid. And the fact that the commissioner has not come out and addressed any of this, she has fed fuel to these flames. It's on you. You're the leader of this league. You have allowed it to become a circus. You have allowed grifters to come into the conversation, to hijack it, to make it about anything other than basketball. And you've stood by idly and done nothing. How is that leadership? How have teams, how have owners, how have more players not come out and said, she's got to go? I mean, hell, I got to give Asia Wilson a lot of credit. She was one of the only ones who at WNBA All-Star Weekend was asked about her relationship with Kathy Engelbert, the commissioner, and said, my relationship with her is when she's handing me a trophy. It's a bar. It's absolutely true, too, because she's won multiple MVPs, multiple championships.
5: In that case, yeah.
4: But that's a problem. Your commissioner is so tone-deaf that she buries her head in the sand when her league needs her to step up and be the front-facing person the most. And anytime she does get in front of a microphone, it's damage control, it's being reactive instead of proactive, and it makes her look weak. It makes the league look weak, and that's a problem that should not occur 30 years into the W being a league.
5: You need to be proactive in order to be a commissioner. As much as Roger Goodell gets booed every time he comes out to announce a pick wherever the draft is, you can't accuse the NFL of being reactive. They're proactive. They're looking in the future and trying to figure out problems before they even exist. And the NFL, yeah, they've got their own issues in that, but Roger's in a very strong position, obviously, in the NFL. A sport that I love, Courtney, professional golf. And the PGA Tour went through a lot of issues and a lot of changes, and they had a rival pop up. Guess what they just did? They pretty quietly allowed Jay Monahan, their former commissioner,

0: To kind of sunset his career, but they hired a new CEO because they knew they needed new leadership to take their league into the future. That's why they hired Brian Rolapp. That's what these leagues do. If you are not performing and issues continue to crop up, yeah, it's going to be a poor reflection on leadership. And I guess you can't foresee a player, you know, putting out on social media that what we saw yesterday, but it's bigger than that. You have to be forward thinking, and it seems like the leadership of the WNBA is just always on their back foot, always reacting to whatever's going on, instead of trying to get out in front of stuff and try to figure out those issues that we see the NFL do, the NBA do. And that's what this comes down to, is you have to step up. And you have to know, this is the way we're going to do things. We don't want this. You have to talk with your players. You have to talk with your officials. You have to hold your officials to a higher standard. Because it goes more than just a tweet and a hard foul yesterday. The WNBA's problems go a lot deeper than that because their commissioner doesn't want to step up and hold people accountable and doesn't want to step up and try to nip a lot of these problems in the bud.
1: And you know who else has a role in this? It's the media that covers the sport. I'm not saying everybody, because there are some incredibly talented journalists who play this thing straight and narrow, who report the facts. Annie Costabile is a regular guest on this show, and she will remain that way with The Athletic. She covers the league at large. Alexa Philippou covers the league at large. Kareem Copeland, on the ground in between Chicago and the Indiana Fever, covers these teams and what's going on. But there are a lot of voices in this WNBA discourse who see what's happening and say, don't look at that, look at this, without addressing the real problem. It's a systemic issue in a sport that cannot be taken seriously until they stop making things about everything other than basketball. This is a soap opera. It's become unwatchable at this point because the officials are not calling things uniformly, and that's why you get frustrations from players. And we can't get in Dejanay Carrington's head. Sophie Cunningham tried last night. She said, I've never spoken to her, really. I don't have beef with her, but I guess she has some, quote, pent-up stuff. Very clearly, in the way that she took on that foul. Now, was she doing it because Sophie Cunningham spoke out about her view on the transgender community and not being a part of women's sports? Did she do it because she plays on a team that's nationally televised all the time? Did she do it because, very obviously, there are people in this league who don't like Caitlin Clark, her teammate? We don't know why she did it, but we know that she did it, and we know that it was wrong, and we know that the league has not done enough to prevent this stuff from becoming the storyline when we should be celebrating basketball. And it's a joke. And ultimately, you can point your fingers at a lot of different people who are the culprits of why the league discourse has become what it is. But ultimately, if you don't have strong leadership, you are allowing this stuff to fester and to perpetuate. And it's unfortunate because the basketball, from what I've seen this year, has been really damn good. Yet it's the last thing we're talking about in a sport where it should be celebrated, but is about fifth down the priority list of talking points as it comes to the WNBA. In about half an hour, Holly Rowe is going to join the show. There's nobody who knows the WNBA better. She has covered it since the beginning. She was at this game on Saturday night. We'll get her reaction to the foul that took place between Dejanay Carrington, Sophie Cunningham, the tech that was rescinded on Caitlin Clark, and so much more here. But it's an important conversation that needs to be had. We got to stop sugarcoating it. We've got to stop acting like there is not an issue here in the WNBA, because it is, and it's killing the sport. Straight ahead, a Phillies fan gets to live out his dream, and you're going to hear about it next in Rapid Fire. Best week ever, ESPN Radio, ESPN App.
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0: Padres didn't do much at the deadline. 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
2: Hey, guys. I don't know if you guys did this when you were kids, but did you ever try calling play-by-play, you know, when you were home, you know, watching a game or something like that?
0: I did play-by-play in college, and it was awful. Oh. I hope those tapes do not exist anywhere. I called soccer and field hockey. Oh.
3: All right. Can you imagine? I feel like, Mikey, we're going to have to start digging.
0: Big Ten student, you. Great opportunity, but it was the opportunity that showed me this is not for you.
3: Yes, Mikey, I did that all the time. All of the time.
2: All right. Well, a Philly fan had dreamed about being a sports play-by-play guy and actually won a Phillies auction this week, or took part this week in living the dream. He won the auction by spending like $22,000, I believe, to have this opportunity. It was some ridiculous number. But you've got to hear this Philly fan call. He got to call an inning with the Phillies. Here it is, courtesy of 94WIP. Not the full inning, but just a bit.
4: We are headed to the third inning. Phillies on top 2-1, and we're pleased to welcome Lewis Kalb from Medford Lakes, New Jersey. He is our Phillies' fantastic auction winner. He outbid the competition to spend an inning and do some play-by-play in the booth. And Lewis, welcome. Glad to have you here.
5: Thank you, Scott. It's a thrill to be here. It's a lifelong dream to be in the Phillies broadcast booth. So here we go. Painter with the first pitch to Ortiz. It's in there for strike one call. Phillies with two in the bottom of the second to take the lead. As we start the top of the third now, Painter delivers. It's bounced foul towards the Phillies dugout. And they count 1-1. Phillies winning the first two games of this series. One more to go tomorrow night, and then a three-game set with the Blue Jays over the weekend. Now, Painter delivers. It's a check swing. It's a called strike three. He got him.
2: Now, it's not bad, right? That's Lewis Cobb's 70-year-old man. That's why he's got kind of like the Vince Scully kind of...
0: About to say, did he put on his broadcaster voice for that. Yes. He does not sound like that in real life.
2: And I was right. It was $22,000 that he paid to have this auction win.
0: Does that go to charity, or is it going to line the pockets of WIP? Because that's a lot of money for one inning.
3: I will say, baseball is the hardest one to do, in my opinion. I think baseball is the hardest one to do play-by-play because there's so much time to fill. Like, there's a lot of natural downtime. Now, the pitch clock certainly has changed things with that in Major League Baseball, but it's... There's a lot of dead air you've got to fill in between pitches.
0: You better be a good storyteller if you are a baseball play-by-play announcer, because all the in-between time, it's not like football where you've got a play clock. I mean, yes, there's a pitch clock, but you go from 40 seconds down to, or you know, 25 seconds pretty damn quickly in the NFL. There's not much time for banter in between. What I always loved listening to when I was covering the San Francisco Giants 2016 and 2017, John Miller, one of the best, absolutely best, miss him on Sunday Night Baseball, and then Mike Kruko, Kruk and Kipe, and all of them together, Dwayne Kuiper, they were great storytellers. And I know that some did TV, some did KNBR radio, but they were... So many times it'd be like, I was out in Napa Valley and I went to this winery last week, and like Kruk and Kipe could talk about anything other than baseball and make it entertaining. That's the hardest part of being a baseball play-by-play announcer. You're on the road for 160 plus games, plus the playoffs. You better have a relationship with your analyst in the booth so you can talk about things other than the game.
3: For the longest time, Bob Uecker here in Milwaukee, I mean, the Brewers were terrible. For the majority of time that Uke did games for over 50 years, there was a 20-year stretch where the Brewers were awful. Yet the Brewers were appointment radio in Wisconsin because Bob was hilarious and a tremendous storyteller. And that's the connection that so many fans make. It's just so much more intimate because of that storytelling that people make that connection with baseball play-by-play guys.
2: All right, another story that's in the news, another contest. The Akron Zips are having a contest for all season ticket owners, if you enter or automatically entered a raffle where the winner gets to call the plays for the opening drive of their opening game. Now, I've looked into this a little bit more, and there is a certain list of plays they could choose from. You can't choose, like, just make up some wacky play, but yes, the season ticket holder will actually get to plot out the opening drive for the Akron Zips. How about that?
0: It is so cool that Joe Moorhead, the head coach of Akron, is willing to do this. They open up the season against Robert Morris, and we normally wouldn't be talking about that game. You know, Maction Gabe is awesome, but it's not going to start until the middle of the season. To have something that is cutting through everywhere in college football, I can't see an SEC or a Big Ten team doing this, but for Akron, good for them for thinking outside the box. It's, you know, it's the opening play of the game. Now, if you're Indiana, opening play of the game against an opponent might be a pick six, and you might have a 7-0 lead, but I think it's great. I think it's great. And here's the caveat here in doing some research on this. You're not just coming in there calling a play that the staff doesn't know about. You will be working with the coaching staff to develop what that first play is on the opening drive.
3: You always had to work. That was always going to be my understanding, is to try to come up with this. And it's a really smart promotion. And it worked. I mean, they got a bunch of, I mean, I think they're sold out now for their suites. They sold a bunch more tickets. The stunt worked for Akron, so good for them.
0: Big fan. I would love to do that. I mean, do you have a play up your sleeve that you've always wanted to? Like, if I was an offensive coordinator, I would call that.
3: I don't. No, I do not have an annexation of Puerto Rico play ready to go. I don't have anything outrageously drawn up that I'd be ready to go. Now, if I sat down, maybe I could come up with something, but... But also you want that play to work because you want to, you know, look great if you call that play.
0: What about Spider 2Y Banana? Know anybody?
3: Classic.
0: I mean, the NFL has changed a lot in the last 46 years. You're going to hear from somebody who has been there through it all. That's coming up next. Best week ever.
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19: Let's roll, baby. Happy Sunday, one and all. It is the VSiN Weekend Morning Line. Chad Jastrzemski alongside my main man, Will Hill, guiding you through the next 3 hours. Lot to discuss. Big card in Major League Baseball. Have some winners there. But, well, as we start off this Sunday show, football season is officially here. We are ready to go. Hall of Fame game was earlier this week. We got more preseason games coming up. This is where you, first things first here, buddy boy, have got to enlighten me. And you've got to educate me. Because I have never been one. I'm going to admit this, full disclosure here on VSiN. If you don't like it, too bad. I don't bet preseason football. I haven't done it. I vowed that I will never do it. However, if you could present me a winning strategy, if you could present me opportunities to go and capitalize in the preseason market, I think I'd be more willing. I think I'd be more inclined. So as the Hall of Fame game is now over and done with, and we now know that we have a bunch of preseason games coming up, give me one or two things, Will Hill. If I'm going to dive into a preseason game that's going to allow me to have success, what should I be looking for?
20: First off, great to be with you. Looking forward to the show. It should be a fun show. Nothing wrong with not betting it.

0: There is nothing wrong with not betting because it's a lot of work. It's monitoring the coach's press conference, who's going to play, who's not going to play. It's a lot of homework, and it's a lot of, you know, if you think you're going to win just like waiting for the game to start, you know, betting 10 minutes before, that's not a good strategy. You have to be like paying attention all the time because Andy Reid will come out in the middle of the week and say, hey, Mahomes is going to play. Mahomes is not going to play. And the quarterback is usually a proxy for the rest of the team. So these coaches, it's not like week five where these coaches are going to keep the game plan close to the vest. They're going to tell you what they're going to do. They're going to tell you, hey, our starters are playing. They're playing a quarter. They're not playing. So there's information to be had. And the books are kind of on their heels. The books are playing defense. They've used that phrase before. I've heard guys that make these numbers say, hey, we don't know anything. We're on the same foot. We're on the same plane as the public. So from that standpoint, if you want to put the work in, you can probably do pretty well, but it is work. But, you know, I would say that teasers, if you actually have a book that lets you tease the preseason, these games are really usually low scoring, the other night being an exception. So teasers are still pretty good with you know, if you get the right price, considering the fact that you're going to have a lot of lower scoring games, one possession games. But it's one of those things where people say, oh, well, if you bet it, it's degenerate. That's not true. If you put the work in, you can get some good numbers. But I'm looking forward to it. We got some numbers up. A bunch of games on Thursday. Packers, Steelers, Rodgers, probably not. I don't know. Is he going to play versus his old team? We'll see. Lions, Bengals, Colts, Patriots. So
1: maybe
0: it's just nice to have it back on the TV more than anything.
1: No question. And it sets the scene for what we'll have that Wednesday coming up right after Labor Day with the Patriots and the Seahawks. Then you got a game in Melbourne, Australia, and a very good one, might I add, between the San Francisco 49ers and the Los Angeles Rams. Curiously, did you have any action, Will, on Carolina and Arizona in the game on Thursday night?
0: Yeah, that last play cost me a decent chunk of change. I had Arizona. I had some props on like last team to score, Arizona plus 135, which closed minus 110. So that was a tough one, but fun game, exciting game. That's about as good a Hall of Fame game as you're ever going to get. 33-30. Beck looked good. I'll tell you this. Where was that Carson Beck? Last year in the national title game when I had Miami.
1: Oh, talking from a place of having a very, very significant Miami future. Oh. I know exactly where you're going there. Oh. I get it.
0: Where was that quarterback? And maybe, because remember, he had the shoulder surgery when he was still at Georgia. And now maybe a year more removed from that surgery, maybe the Cardinals got a steal. I know it's backups and third stringers he's playing against, guys that probably won't be in the league. It's vanilla defenses. They're not blitzing. They're not showing you anything exotic, but Beck looked good. Haynes King from Georgia Tech. It was like an old ACC battle with Haynes King and Carson Beck. Haynes King looked pretty good. So that was about as fun a Hall of Fame game as you're going to see. And if that is any preview of what we're going to get this season in terms of excitement, we're in for a hell of a year, JJ.
1: No doubt about it. Forget about these games coming up. I mean, you could identify and pinpoint one that maybe you want to go and attack and one that interests you the most, and we'll probably do that a little bit later on in the show. But now that these training camps, Will, have been open now for the last couple of weeks, and you're starting to, like, monitor the storylines that are going around the NFL, or maybe it's a storyline that you're identifying from a betting angle and a betting aspect, is there one in particular that's kind of stood out to you here over these last couple of days?
0: I think Tunsil getting hurt for the Commanders is pretty big. Now, I don't know that that's going to move any numbers because offensive linemen, unless you're the best of the best, they're usually not going to move the number, but those guys matter. And Tunsil's a guy, look, you're trying to keep Jaden Daniels healthy. I'm not sure they have a viable replacement for him. So it's hard when you start losing these offensive linemen. That's a hard thing to replace. A receiver goes down. All right, for most part, you can find somebody to play receiver. You can find a running back. Offensive linemen, especially really good ones, that's one that that jumped out to me. How much do you think that moves your opinion on the Commanders seeing the Tunsil injury? He's going to miss, sounds like, a good portion of the season.
1: Well, not as much as you'd think. Now, I'm not particularly high on Washington going into the year. And they're one of those buyer beware teams for me because Jaden Daniels was incredible 2 years ago. Jaden Daniels played like a top five quarterback 2 years ago and had arguably one of, if not the best rookie season a quarterback has ever had. So that's in the back of my mind. But last year I faded them every which way imaginable, and it was profitable. They had a miserable season. It was a year from hell type of vibe. Daniels gets hurt. Even when he played, he wasn't particularly effective, and they ended up going 5-12. Their number this year at 7.5, I think, is right on the money.

0: betting on a bounce back year from Washington. You're betting on the fact that Jaden Daniels is going to be much closer to what he was 2 years ago as opposed to the guy we saw last year, correct?
1: Yeah, absolutely. And like you mentioned, not only was he banged up last year, but Mariota kind of outplayed him. You look at some of the stat completion percentage and just you know, numbers across the board. Mariota, it sounds weird, Mariota was kind of the better player. So we'll see. Sophomore slump, not something that's new. You know, teams get filmed, teams adjust. And we saw that from Daniels, and Washington really took a step back. And maybe it was the fact that Daniels was just in and out of the lineup, couldn't get any continuity. But I'll throw one at you, too. Do you think is there a possibility Cleveland's going to be better than people might think? You hear a lot of good things about, you know, Judkins and Denzel Boston, and maybe the skill guys are a lot better. They've always got a pretty good defense. I don't know who's playing quarterback, what they're getting out of quarterback, and that's a big if. That's, you know, that's a car without a steering wheel. I get that. Any sense that Cleveland could be better than people might think?
0: When you say better than people might think, be a little bit more specific. Is that going over their win total, or is that like flirting with the playoffs?
1: Flirting with the playoffs, flirting with 500. You know, you look up in week six, wow, Cleveland's 4-2. Nobody saw this coming. I mean, there's usually one of those teams, JJ, and it's usually one of those teams that people don't see coming. It's the NFL. It's a small sample size sport. There's not that many games.
0: Put together these parlays. You know this, right? They put together these parlays of teams to miss the postseason, and normally it's like take the 5, the 6, the, you know, the teams that everybody expects to stink, and there's usually one of them where it's like, whoa, am I going to sweat out this miss the playoffs bet? I don't think Cleveland profiles in that way. Too much respect for Baltimore. You know I'm high on Cincinnati going into the year.
1: Yeah.
0: I do think from a win total perspective, though, see, that's why I wanted to specify what you meant as far as Cleveland. I don't think Cleveland's going to be like a top three worst team in the league. I think the improvements they've made on offense, Boston wowing a whole lot of people, defense being spunky even though Jim Schwartz is no longer there. I think there are cases to be made like it could go 6-11 or 7-10. Like I don't think that's outrageous. I mean, let's put it this way, Will. You could bet me right now if you want to take a +570 to make the playoffs.
1: I'll shop around. Maybe I'll take you up on that. What is your most contrarian right now NFL take? The one take, maybe not even contrarian. What's like your strongest NFL opinion? Like if I said, you know, JJ, I need one winner in the NFL, win total, playoffs, whatever it is. What would be your one go-to? What's your best pitch right now?
0: Wow. This is a great, great question. Are we saying contrarian or are we just saying take in general?
1: Anything you
0: want. I think we have to specify it, too.
1: Life on the line. The Saints are
0: winning the NFC South. Yeah.
1: Okay.
0: Can I rephrase this? Because I think this team is going to absolutely stink this year. I love Tampa under 8.5 wins. Love them.
1: Okay.
0: And nobody loves Baker Mayfield. I'm a Baker Mayfield guy. Nobody loves Baker more than me. I hated the way they finished the season. They don't have Evans on the team anymore. And I know you're going to tell me, oh, they got some younger wide receivers. There's still something to be said for that Mike Evans, Baker Mayfield connection. The defense for Tampa was incredibly leaky in the second half of the year. I'm not a Todd Bowles guy. I really like New Orleans. I think Carolina is at least, despite having some terrible injuries to start the year, Tampa, I'm playing all thunders. Is that fair? Tampa under 8.5 wins. That's my favorite.
1: I could see. I'd be a little worried that, you know, don't overreact to the second half of the season because Baker Mayfield was hurt and it seemed like he was playing through an injury. But I've never been a huge Baker guy either. And him crying about a contract, you know, I'm not respected, I'm not this. Now, you're not one of the, like, you're not a top 5, top 10 quarterback. I think sometimes he acts and carries himself like he is. These quarterbacks have to have that kind of confidence, that kind of ego. But it drives you crazy, man. I got 2 years left on a contract and being disrespected by not being re-signed. Little much.
0: Saints are going to be a problem. I'm telling you, I love that team. We got a lot more football coming your way. Will Hill, John Jastrzemski, just get warmed up. We got a Sunday Major League Baseball card. Got to find winners. Ken Cogan, right after this.
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7: 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Well, before we hit some of these games that will be played Sunday in Major League Baseball, I want to run this by you because I went to Yankees and Braves on Friday, and I made two wagers. Now, one was more significant than the other. Had the Yankees. You know what happened in that game. They're down to their last out, ninth inning, come back, tied against the Iglesias, win in extra innings. Makes it worth it, right? However, I had a run in the first inning. And we were just talking about this moments ago. It looks like Max Fried is going to give up a run in the top half of the first inning. Ozzy Albies inexplicably goes to third. When you never make the last out of third base, it's just hideous, hideous baseball, like baseball IQ 101.
8: On the board.
7: You do that on Petrucci's High School. I think Coach Sedona's pulled me out of the game, and I'm being benched for the rest of the game for obvious reasons. But I bring all of this up because should I still be salty about the fact that I lost my RFI even with winning the Yankees? I don't think I can complain. When you're down to your last out and you win a game that you bet, like you kind of got to just take the result, correct?
8: Absolutely. I guess those it's the episode of Seinfeld where Jerry's even Steven. You get one break and you get a bad break and they kind of cancel out. Especially because that run, I mean, the game went to extra innings. You're down 2-0 going to the ninth. You would have been down 3-0. You wouldn't have gone. And let's just add that run on. You would have lost.
7: That's a great point because that run actually would have ended up costing you.
8: It canceled out.
7: Precisely.
8: I wonder if some books
7: paid out. And if the wager for the game is more than the wager for the RFI,
8: sure.
7: It's even more significant.
8: Sure. Oh, exactly. So, yeah, that's an interesting one. I wonder if some books paid out the year fee, though, because that run was on the board. I was doing the show with humans. That one was on the board. And then, you come back from commercial, and they're showing the foot's in the air, and the guy gets tagged out, and that was a really good win by the Yankees. I guess we could just get into it now. I like the Yankees today. Schlittler against Holmes, that's a big pitching advantage. I'm as negative, as pessimistic a Yankee fan as there is. I can't stand the way Hal Steinbrenner runs the team. The fact that Cashman and Boone are still there is a joke. It's not the George Steinbrenner Yankees. I complain about them all the time. Got to admit, a little new life, a little new blood. Lombard, Spencer Jones, some homegrown Yankees, giving them a little bit of life. Lombard has been a breath of fresh air. I like the Garcia pickup. I really would have liked another arm at the bullpen. Would have liked the catcher. You can't have everything, though, and a lot of this is, why trade all this stuff? Judge is going to come back. We'll be fine. Judge doesn't come back. We're kind of screwed anyway. So I'm curious what grade you would give them for the deadline. I'd say like B-, C-plus. Would have definitely liked another arm, but I like the new look lineup.
7: I didn't there. Get a professional catcher. That drove me insane. Yeah. I thought the Rutschman trade, though. And listen, the Red Sox right now are doing everything right despite losing on Saturday. I thought what Baltimore got in return for Allie Rutschman was insanity. Good for them. Like three top five prospects within a system for a guy who never plays. And even when he's played each of the last 2 years, he's been – average at best. Right. I thought that was a gross overpay. The only thing I would say, Will, about this Yankee line today, this line seems a little low. I mean, you've seen it right now at Circus Sports. It's at minus 139. What am I missing here? Schlittler on a mound. Is this the book's way of showing us, hey, Schlittler last time out, not so great. We're a little skeptical that maybe he's hit a little bit of a, first-year starter lull. Like, that's now my pushback and my counter to the point I just made. Schlittler in these starts, Will, after a mediocre one, after a so-so
8: one, bounced back.
7: He's been dominant. It feels like any time he goes out and doesn't deliver,
8: I agree.
7: The next time out you get him at his very best. Just a little leery, though, because I'm like staring at this line and I'm like, dude, Braves plus 125, lost the first two games of the series. Yankees, Schlittler, overwhelming edge in the pitching matchup. I feel like this line should be like 160, 170. That's my take.
8: Yeah, but I thought the same thing Friday night. And you know what? It almost didn't get home, but it did. I thought Fried was really cheap on Friday night, -$1.20 or so. That thing closed out. And then the Yankees are plus 130 dog at home yesterday with Cole on the mound. I know it was Sale on the other hand. So the books, the books like Atlanta. The books don't like the Yankees right now. And you look at their numbers the last month, really since Judge got hurt. They've been a bad offense, but I don't know that takes into account Jones and Lombard and Ramos and Garcia. It's kind of a new-look offense here. So I think the Yankees got a little life, got a little juice. Like you said, Schlittler's bounced back. He had that bad start against the Tigers about a month or so ago where the ball was leaving the ballpark left and right. He gave up a million homers. Bounced right back against Tampa. Absolutely dominant. So every time, like you said, every time he's had one of these hiccups, you're starting to think, uh-oh, he's young, he's wearing down, he's getting tired. He bounces back, and he performs really well. He's not pitched as well at home. His road numbers are incredible. His home numbers are
7: way
8: very
7: better.
8: Mediocre.
7: The road splits are way better. Excellent point.
8: He's like a toss-up to win Cy Young. Him and Cease, I think, even money at DraftKings. Schlittler plus 115. So looks like a two-horse race in terms of the Cy Young. Our buddy Matt Eumanns has Schlittler 300-1 for Cy Young, so I'm rooting for him to get that home. But like you said, bad last time against St. Louis. Burleson was leaving the building left and right. That was a wild game on Monday night, man. Just home runs left and right with that game. But I like the Yankees here. I think this price is a little bit cheap and doesn't scare me off. I try not to twist myself into a pretzel thinking, man, should be minus 150, minus 160. What am I missing? I try not to get into that because you'll drive yourself crazy trying to trick yourself. Well, it should be higher, so I'm going to play the Braves, things like that.
7: Totally fair, Will. All right, so you'll be on the Yankees later today. I hope you've been betting Tampa.
8: Not you?
7: Each of your first two games here against Seattle. Seattle stinks. Can we just finally get to the point with the Mariners, despite the fact that the AL West is still there for the taking, it's not happening for a team that was the second favorite at the beginning of the year to get to the World Series. And a team that a lot of people will pick to go to get to the World Series, go and win the World Series. Seattle now is six games under 500. What a amazing, brutal disappointment. And the Rays, dude, the Red Sox and the attention they get is justified when you go 31-5 in your last 36 games.
8: Yeah.
7: Tampa Bay still got a comfortable lead within the division, which is crazy to say.
8: Yeah, what, five in the loss column over both teams, or five over the Yankees, six over the Red Sox? And you always look at the loss column because you can't make up on other teams' losses. You can make up extra wins if you have the extra game, but losses you can't make up on your own. I still can't kick dirt on Seattle, and I was not a Seattle fan, and I will say this too. You know, the hangover in baseball, the Blue Jays lose a brutal World Series. You know, maybe there was a little hangover to the next year. The Mariners never should have lost to the Blue Jays. They were up 2-0 going home for 3, 4, and 5, and then had a lead late in Game 7. There's maybe a little hangover there. So maybe the hangover, JJ, in baseball, these teams just can't get off the mat after brutal postseason exits and teams that aren't that deep every year, and that's just that's taken to effect. But that being said, I wasn't high on coming into the year. I worried a little bit about a hangover. All it takes is a good four, you know, you win four or five in a row, and with their pitching, which I think is a little overrated, but they still have good pitching.
7: Their
8: with that
7: offense
8: pitching,
7: is
8: you win four or five in a row.
7: They've scored 461 runs on the season.
8: Terrible.
7: Embarrassing.
8: Terrible. But if you win four or five in a row, you're right there. I mean, look.
7: Well, because the division is so bad, right? Because look at it. They're six under 500. You're like, how are you even entertaining the idea of a team six under 500 going and winning their division? Well, the Astros lead it. They played really well. They're 7-3 in their last 10 games. They're 2 over .500. Texas is an enigma. You and I are not fans of Texas this season. They're a game over 500. To that point, I totally understand where you're coming from, but it's just like the sample size of baseball that I see. It's like, well, it's just it's not happening for this group. It's not happening. They can't score. Raleigh, the guy who was an MVP runner-up, the Judge, he said, dude, he stinks.
8: Terrible. But how about Texas? Texas was looking to trade DeGrom on Monday, looking to sell, and here they are.
7: Yeah,
8: and
7: DeGrom
8: right
7: said,
8: back
7: no,
8: in the mix
7: I don't want to
8: lose. Place. Yeah, I know.
7: Otherwise, he'd be in Atlanta Braves at this point.
8: I know. That would have been an interesting fit, him and Sale, though. DeGrom has not been great. Bounced back and pitched pretty well last night. But Texas, 2 weeks ago, they beat up on Seattle. They look good, and then they can't win a game, and now they can't lose. So Texas is that nice little bounce back. Who do you think wins that division ultimately?
7: I guess the Astros.
8: Yeah.
7: I guess.
8: I'll
7: they looked
8: Texas,
7: embarrassing
8: man,
7: six
8: not
7: weeks
8: a lot
7: ago
8: of
7: where I thought they were trading off players. The bottom line is, and you're going to have people complaining about this format, the three best records in the American League are all going to be in the AL East. Well,
8: yep.
7: I don't see any way they're not. Like, it's going to be some order of Tampa, Yankees, Red Sox, and one of those teams will be out before you hit the division series. So remember I said that. There'll be a lot of bellyaching and complaining when it's like two teams with like 83 and 84 wins playing in the ALDS. So one of those teams maybe even finds their way to get a bye. Yikes. In the ALDS. All right, we got a lot more coming your way. Getting you ready for the start of the football season. We got more baseball players, including a monster game in the AL Central. But college football, polls are out. Are they right? Are they fair? We'll break down that when we come back.
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7: 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Curiously, Will, when, like, these games wrap up on Sunday,
6: yeah.
7: Your process, are you, like, Sunday night so wiped where it's like I can't bet anything for the next week at midnight or at 12:30 on the East Coast? Because, remember, we are based on the East Coast. So it's a little different when you're on the West Coast where it's like, wow, Sunday night football wraps up. You could go and get dinner. Will Hill and John Jastrzemski wrap up. I'm either coming off a TV set, finishing up a podcast. Will watching football for 11 straight hours. We're a little mentally exhausted. That said, I feel like every now and again I'll see a line and I'm like, man, I got to take this now. I got to strike while the iron is hot. Do you find yourself betting a lot of games for the following week, like that Sunday night, or is just like too much for you?
6: A little of both, where you just, you know, because you and I, and you know, I know I do, 12 hours on Saturday too watching college football, and then you know Sunday you throw in the London game occasionally, and it's just all day football. I mean, you feel like you've watched football for 30 hours. You're watching baseball on top of it, but that's when the good lines are there, whether it's an injury. A bad performance, a good performance, like you said, if you really study the lines and kind of study the market, you can pick off some good numbers because by the time you know, the games come around the following week, the markets, if you're betting 10 minutes before the game in the NFL, you know what? The number is probably what the number should be, but you can pick off, and you're going to get like a touchdown worth of value.

0: value or even a field goal worth of value. But you can, if you do your homework and you have a good feel for what's happening and what's going to happen, you can catch you can catch some good numbers. So I do think it's a good exercise to bet. You know, Sunday night, Monday morning, just take a look at everything, take a and do the exercise. I know a lot of people do this. Gil Alexander makes a habit of this and does this on his show.
1: Guessing what you think the line should be.
0: Guess the lines. Yeah.
1: Love it. Like what Billy and Sally do every week. Yeah.
0: Yes, absolutely. And that's – I know Gil's done well with that where he's just – you know, he makes his numbers in his head of what he thinks the line is going to be. And when something's off, he bets it, and that has served him well. So I think that's a pretty good exercise too. How about you? Do you do, what do you do? What's your process? Because like you said – Sunday night football ends. It's usually 11:30. Sometimes if it drags, you know, close to midnight, it's a long weekend. Are you looking to the next week or not necessarily?
1: Okay, I'll give you what I normally do. I'm usually walking out of the SNY studios after midnight on Monday morning, and Sunday night football's done. I just took the suit off. I'm in comfortable clothes, walking to my car. That's when I pull up one of the betting apps, and I go, okay. What do we got for next week? I don't guess the lines. I don't have time for that. I just take a look. Nah. Ooh. Key number. Even better. Don't think I'm getting a better number than this. Pounce. Those key numbers, well, that to me more than anything else is where I'll pounce on Sunday or Monday. Where if I'm like, man, I need to grab this now. Like you'll see it in a lot of cases where you get a 2.5 or a 3, right? And they juice it. But I'm like, hey, I better get it juiced because if I wait and I wake up tomorrow, I don't think that number is going to be there. I think, like, if I get up at 8:30 or 9 o'clock on Monday, that 3 is going to be a 3.5. That 2.5 is going to be a 3. So, like, I know some people are going to say, hey, don't get sucked into taking beyond the 110. I will if I like the number enough. That's me.
0: Are you a teaser guy?
1: I feel like I used to be a lot more in my my younger days. It's
0: so interesting. Are getting expensive.
1: They are getting expensive, number one. And I also think there are NFL years, and you have to monitor this when you're betting games. I want to say it was 2 years ago, Will. Not last year. 2 years ago, dude. You could have been just firing it on teasers, and you were going to cash. That was, I want to say, that chalky year with Baltimore, with Buffalo, with Kansas City, where it was just like throw them in teases. They'll win. Last year, I felt like there was a lot more chaos with the teases. Did you feel that? Especially early in the year where it was like, ooh, be careful. If you're teasing favorite. Now, listen, some people have different teasing strategies. They'll take a dog, they'll tease them up, they'll mix and match. So I feel like I've gotten away from the teasers myself. That's just me.
0: I like teasing the dogs up. Those games that are 1.5, 2.5, where you just tease them up 7.5, 8.5, I think those
1: get
0: are
1: over
0: a lot
1: touchdown.
0: Of times good bets where, you know what, just bet on a close game.
1: I like that. You get it over a touchdown where it's like, hey, if your read on the game is right, and this is going to be super, super tight, and it's within, you know, those games, to your point, you get a 1.5, you get a 2.5. No, this team, not only do I think this team is going to be close, I think they go win the game outright, but, hey, those numbers can be very, very sharp. This game may get into double digits. Those are the teases that kill you, though, dude. When you have those tight games that are tight games for a long, long time, and then all of a sudden it's like late pick six, late interception, the team's got all three timeouts, they burn them, you see the field goal unit come on. I mean, those are the swings, though, my friend, that we don't live for as football is about to be back in our lives. That we don't love.
0: I mean, how about if you bet the – I know you don't bet preseason. How about if you had Arizona the other night? I mean, you're winning most of the game. That was a back-and-forth game, but Haynes King takes off for, you know, 40 yards up the gut, goes out of bounds, and it comes down to one play, and he, you know, the QB draw, I don't think it was design draw, but nobody's finding the quarterback, and he's in by, you know, a foot or two, and you get a walk-off win, and just how much money changes hand on a play like that. It does often come down to one play. The NFL, the margins are very, very tight.
1: We're going to get to this college football coaches poll coming up in a little bit. I do want to hit on these preseason games for Thursday. Then you have three on Friday, and then you have a bunch more on Saturday.

0: Is there one in particular you have circled? Not even from a betting angle. Maybe it's a watchability standpoint. I always look at the ones that they got Packers, Steelers. I doubt you'll see Aaron Rodgers. Looking here. I feel like it's always the teams with, like, these young quarterbacks. Like, that to me is an angle I want to see. Mendoza. What does he look like? How much does he play in the preseason? And I'll give you another one. Well, no, he's not a rookie. Tennessee. I want to see if Cam Ward, his second year, even in preseason reps, looks far more polished and far more comfortable, which hopefully he will in the Dable system.
1: A team I like, Cleveland. I like these teams that have quarterback battles. I mentioned them before about, you know, maybe they're a little bit better than people think. But just from a preseason standpoint, you're going to get Watson. You're going to get Sanders. So you're going to – I would think you're going to see with a team with a quarterback battle, you got to battle it out in the preseason. So I'd imagine you see both of those guys. Again, we don't know. We're still a little bit early in the week, and that game is not until next Saturday, 1 o'clock Eastern. You're getting a point and a half against the Bears. But Cleveland might be a bet-on team. And for years – first-year head coaches, that's been a good angle because teams want guys want to come in. They want to – if you're taking over and you're a first-year head coach, you're trying to instill a winning culture. You're trying to get rid of the old ways. Let's in with the new ways. Let's do it my way. Let's win some games. So first-year head coaches has been a good angle in the past anyway, and you're getting a point and a half, which, you know, in preseason, games do tie. There's no overtime. A lot of times if teams down seven, they'll go for two, so that one and a half is a key number. I think I'll probably have Cleveland plus the one and a half, considering the new coach, the quarterback battle. You're getting a point and a half. I don't know how much, you know, Chicago is going to care about the game. So Cleveland, I think, will be a play for me plus one and a half.
0: I could get on board with that. I like the sound of it. For someone that doesn't bet preseason football, I just have to tell you on that. I like it. Team playing for a new head coach, Todd Monken. If you're in on Cleveland this year, in theory, you have to be out big on somebody in that division. Is that team you're going to be out on is Pittsburgh?
1: I don't like Pittsburgh. I don't know how they played in the division last year.
0: They will not have a winning record. I'm planting a flag on that. Won't happen.
1: Man, but and that's been a dangerous place to plant your flag the last, you know, two decades. I get that.
0: I'm well aware.
1: I know. Man, Baltimore odds on does not sound right to me. Lamar just doesn't run as much or as well. Now, maybe that was last year. He was banged up or whatever. But he gets banged up a lot. Burrow's hurt a lot. I don't really buy all the Cincy love. That's a very trendy team. And I don't know. Baltimore odds on to win the division and 11.5 wins total.
0: Dude, the odds makers love the Ravens.
1: I don't know.
0: Well, they don't like the Ravens. They love the Ravens. They love them.
1: I know.
0: And I think the coach is going to be very good, Jesse Minter, who did a bang-up job with that Chargers defense and kind of profiles as, like, that new-age coach. Kind of has, obviously, similarities to McDonald because he worked for John Harbaugh and the Baltimore Ravens. Like, I like the Ravens. I think they're going to win a lot of games this year. The questions with them are always in the month of January because that's been a team that falls flat on their face postseason spot after postseason spot. But the take from the first hour of the show, Will Hill, in on the Cleveland Browns. Intriguing. We got a lot more coming your way. Is this coach's poll spot on for what we think about these top 10 teams in college football? We'll dive into that next.
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1: 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It is the VSiN Weekend Morning Line. It is John Cheshensky alongside Will Hill. Will, we have a coaches poll via USA Today for the top 25. You want to hear the top 10?
2: Let's hear it.
1: Okay. I'll go 10-1. Ole Miss at 10. The Sooners at 9. The Aggies of A&M at 8. The Hurricanes at 7. The Indiana Hoosiers at 6. Notre Dame Fighting Irish at 5. Texas Longhorns at 4. Georgia Bulldogs at 3. Oregon Ducks at 2. And the Ohio State Buckeyes, number 1. Now, if you compare that, Will, for the title odds,
2: yeah,
1: they have Ohio State at plus 600, Oregon and Georgia at plus 800. Texas, a little lower than that, at plus 750. Notre Dame, even with Ohio State, and these odds are coming from our friends over at DraftKings Sportsbook, they're at 6-1, Indiana at 9-1, Miami at 10-1, and then you got the major jump off. Aggies at 22-1, Oklahoma at 30-1, Ole Miss at 30-1. Okay. Do you have an issue with anything that you see there in the coaches' poll top 10?
2: Not a major issue. I would say it's hard to imagine when you look at Notre Dame, man, they are absolutely loaded. It's hard to imagine there's four teams more talented than them. But you know what? The schedule is weak. I know that doesn't really factor into the rankings here, but you got to say, hey, if you think four teams are better than them, all right, who are you bumping down? I guess Texas, Georgia, Ohio State, Oregon, you could probably throw a blanket over those teams in Notre Dame. So it's hard to imagine Notre Dame is the fifth best team, but again, these teams that are ahead of them, they're ahead of them for a reason. I think Indiana at 6-2, there might be a little bit of a Cignetti tax, a Cignetti bump where, yeah, I think they're plus 38 in turnovers combined the last 2 years. You know, Hoover, the quarterback from TCU, is going to come in. He can be a little risky with the ball. Now, maybe Cignetti just has the magic touch, and he's going to turn Hoover into, you know, a first-round pick, and he's going to take care of the ball, all of these things. The schedule's not brutal, but I don't know that Indiana – I think there's a little bit of just reputation, respect for the national champs, respect for Cignetti, which I can all understand. I don't want to fade that coach either, but I'm not sure they're the sixth-best team. I'd probably have Miami over them.
1: I don't think they are either. I think that's absolutely spot on. And here's the thing, though, Will. Everything about Indiana's profile in a normal situation would have you fading them like crazy. They just won the national championship. They just had this dream season. They just lost the number one overall pick that now is in Vegas playing alongside Kirk Cousins with the Raiders. And there were a bunch of other first-round picks on the team. Normally, I'd be like, yeah, Indiana, better step back. The coach scares the crap out of me, dude. He does. He's incredible. I think you are paying a Cignetti tax. I don't think they're the sixth-best team in college football. But I'm not getting on board with any unders. I'm not going to talk anybody out of betting them when he's the best coach. He is, without a doubt, the best coach in college football that's going. Ooh, it's not even close. It's not even close.
2: How about you? Any issues for you? Anyone you think's too high, too low? Where are you with your college prep? Because I know you've been playing catch up a little bit. This is the time of the year where you kind of get ready. Do you feel ready? Or you still have work to do? Where you at?
1: No, I definitely don't feel ready. But honestly, with college football now, Will, it even takes me a couple weeks into the regular season to really feel like I'm ready. Just like with all, and you mentioned this on this show before, that it's not as chaotic a year because you do have some returning players. Georgia has a lot of guys coming back. Moore obviously is back at Oregon. Arch is obviously back at Texas. So, like, there is some semblance of Trinidad Chambliss is back at Ole Miss where it's like, hey, familiar faces that we saw in the sport a year ago are back with their current, like, iterations with the team. Mateer at Oklahoma, I could go on and on and on. I would say out of that top five, I think Notre Dame should be hiring the coaches, Paul. Probably one of the SEC schools. And a lot of the sharp guys that have come on with us to do college football talk, they really seem to like Oregon this season. You notice that?
2: Loaded.
1: I do the shows. I feel like I've gotten a lot of folks who have come on and have given Oregon a whole lot of love.
2: Well, I mean, they were a Final Four team last year. They bring back their whole defensive line, and they have a quarterback that could be, you know, being in training camp with the Jets is the number two pick in the draft. So you have a quarterback that could have been number two overall last spring, and you bring back an entire defensive line, and, you know, they've always got pros both sides of the ball. That's a lot to return to a team that was good last year. Here's the question you have to answer with Oregon, and it's a big question going into the season. What do you make of Dan Lanning's last three exits? Because the Oregon fan, the Oregon alum, you know, Jeff Schwartz of the world are going to say the only games Lanning loses or to national championship teams or teams that play in the national title games, the Washingtons of the world, the Ohio States, they only lose to the best of the best of the best. That being said, last year to Indiana ran them off the field that Friday night in the semis.
1: Didn't belong on the same field. The game was over in the opening sequence. Correct. And I bet Oregon in the game. Dumbest bet I made in college football all season. Dumbest.
2: The year before that, Ohio State, it's 40-0 before the national anthem. It was literally 40-0 before the end of the first half, 41-0, and I think Oregon got a late score in the half. And the year before that, Washington, Oregon's a 10-point favorite against Washington. All they need to do is win. They go to the playoff. Knicks wins the Heisman. I had Knicks 14-1. I had Oregon, I think, 10-1 to win the whole thing. 10-point favorite. They're never in that game. So this is 3 years in a row they've got absolutely obliterated. People love Lanning. He's good at the press conference. He's good in, you know, those motivational videos, those behind-the-scenes things. He's a great motivator, all those things. But he's had three really loud, three losses that absolutely, you know, stick out in a major, major way the past three seasons. It's how do you come to grips with those? Do you forgive them? Is it small sample? You know, they're losing to good teams? Or is there a deeper issue? I don't know how to answer it. I think it's mostly forgivable, but it's something that I think has to be discussed.
1: And the good news for Oregon, listen, a lot of big-time opportunities. They're going to be in the college football playoff this year, barring disaster. At some point, like, don't you get this? Ohio State, Oregon, who do you like more going in the year?
2: It's so close. I would say Oregon by a smidge.
1: I agree. And it's funny we would say that because, you know, Oregon, we're waiting for them to break through under Lanning. But returning players, Heisman, legitimate front runner or quarterback. I'm in on the Ducks this year. But I can't believe I'm saying this, Will, because I never liked this team. Right now, if I had to tell you who's winning a national championship on, what, August the 9th, I can't believe I think my answer might be Notre Dame.
2: That's not crazy.
1: I never say that either. I want to make sure I make that clear because, like, I'm usually one of these guys that's like, hey, Notre Dame plays with the big boys, can't hang with the big boys.
2: Yeah.
1: Loaded. And I love the fact that they missed the playoffs last year because now those guys can use that as a chip on their shoulder basically all season long.
2: I'd worry a little bit. That schedule is so soft outside of Miami and I guess like a BYU game. Does that test you when you get into deeper waters, when you're just beating up on cupcakes week after week? Are you prepared when it's, you know, a close game against Ohio State or against Oregon and you're not, you don't really have that close game, those close games to go back on, but they should walk into the playoffs. That is a very soft schedule.
1: I get that sentiment, but if you're that good, Will, it doesn't matter. Right? You know, like, was Indiana – I know Indiana played Ohio State in the Big Ten title game, right? Like, that was a huge moment for them.
2: One at Oregon.
1: Throughout the regular season. I mean, they played Oregon. That's fair.
2: Penn State was a close game. So, I mean,
1: But Penn State stunk. That's the thing. Like, it was a close game. And odds are Notre Dame will probably play a close game or two. You got to find a way to have the answers. Find a resolve.
2: I get it.
1: Bullish on the Notre Dame Fighting Irish. Very, very unlikely. Roster's loaded. Coach is really good. A lot to like. Speaking of a lot to like, we got a lot more coming your way in the final 2 hours of this show. And one of the more polarizing teams in the NFL this year. Trying to figure out the Washington Commanders. Denton Day over 106.7 The Fan is going to help us do so when we come back.
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1: 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Josh Ostrowski alongside Will Hill. And I think a team here in this training camp preseason period, late July, early August, kind of found themselves under the microscope the last few days would be the Washington Commanders. They lose Laremy Tunsil, almost basically a season-ending type of injury. They go and bring in Stephon Diggs as the number two wide receiver. We welcome in Denton Day. He is the host of the Commanders Pre and Post on 106.7 The Fan. And he also hosts the College Football Overtime on SiriusXM College. Denton, I think Washington's one of the hardest teams to figure out as far as what they're going to be this year. Because you can make a case for me, Jaden Daniels is the guy he was 2 years ago. That's one of the best quarterbacks in football. That's going to keep you competitive in every game. There's also a case to be made that they piggyback off of what they did a year ago, and they're a bitter disappointment. I have a very hard time with Washington. Can you understand why I'm in this conundrum here in early August?
19: Well, I can understand it because I'm in the same conundrum that you are. I'm looking at them every day in practice, and I'm saying these guys could be really, really awesome, or I could just be falling into what we call here Ashburn syndrome, which is the belief that they're going to be really good because they're not going up against anybody else. So, you know, the Laremy Tunsil thing sucks. There's no other way to put it. It's brutal with a capital B. Just a routine thing, and you lose one of your best players on offense. And, I mean, you want to talk about trying to get Jaden Daniels to be back where he was in 2024. Laremy Tunsil was going to be a really big part of that because you knew his blind side was going to be good. So that was a really, really tough loss on Saturday. But I think it adds to your point of they're just even more confusing now because they're going to have to figure out what they're doing at left tackle, which is either going to be Andrew Wiley or Brandon Coleman. But Brandon Coleman was also competing for the left guard spot. And, oh, by the way, they don't have a center. That position right now is currently a prayer that is yet to be answered. So there are a lot of questions based off this Laremy Tunsil injury.
2: The Commander fan, the average fan, does he look at Daniels and have optimism and say, you know what, last year he was just hurt. You just kind of throw it away. Or are there too many scars from RG3 and the fact that Daniels was not only hurt last year, but he was kind of up and down. And I thought Mariota kind of outplayed him for a lot of, you can just compare him side by side. What's the average Commander fan? Is there skepticism, optimism? Is there belief that Daniels will bounce back? Give me a thought or two on that.
19: It's far more optimism than skepticism. I think you look at him and say, you point to the injuries, but you also point to the fact that what they were trotting out at wide receiver was an abomination. I mean, you had guys that were running the wrong routes. Their depth wasn't correct. They were out of position. I mean, it was really, really, really brutal when he was healthy. I mean, you look back at it, he really didn't even play that much with Terry McLaurin, who was supposed to be his number one guy because Terry started the season dealing with contract stuff, and then he played a couple games, and he got injured. So, like, it was just this whole operation of things going poorly, and I think that led to what Jaden did last year, which is just not play at his best. I think he played well in the game against Los Angeles. For moments, he played well against Chicago, but, like, that's really it. So I think there's a lot more optimism because you can point to so many different things that were the root cause of the problem last year. And people are, I mean, honestly, if you're not optimistic in the month of August, that probably says more about you if you're just a casual fan of the team than it does about the team itself. But I think a lot more people are excited to see what he's going to do. And I think a lot more people think that he's going to look far more like 2024 than he did 2025.
1: All right, Denton, let's get to Stephon Diggs. I actually love the pickup for the Commanders. And look, he's not the player he once was. He's not going to be a top five, top seven receiver. But he, I think, proclaimed a couple weeks ago, hey, I'm the best number two receiver in the league. I don't know if I'd be willing to go that far. But for a team that, as you just mentioned, had monstrous issues at wide receiver, and there's always injury uncertainty when it comes to Terry McLaurin, I think Diggs coming in can provide instant credibility at that position. Is that being viewed as a monstrous move-the-needle type of move in D.C., or am I reading too much into this?
19: No, it is. You know, you're looking at this wide receiver group now, and you say, well, this is far better than anything Jaden Daniels has had in his first 2 years. I mean, that first year when they got to the NFC Championship, wide receiver two was Alamide Zaccheaus. Zaccheaus is a fine player, but on most other rosters, he's a three or a four, and he ended up being wide receiver number two. So you bring in Stephon Diggs, which I do laugh at that wide receiver two comment because immediately he got to the press conference and said, well, in my heart, I'm still a number one. You're like, all right, so you're being humble so you can get picked up. And then once we got that contract sign, everything was all good and gravy. But I do think he adds something to this Washington offense they didn't have, which is the credibility that you mentioned. Because, you know, you look at a trip set, right, of Terry, Treylon Burks, and Luke McCaffrey, and you're like, okay. But if you look at Terry, Stephon Diggs, and Luke McCaffrey, like, all right, maybe that's a little bit better. Terry, Stephon Diggs, and Treylon Burks, you're like, okay, that's a lot more comfortable if you're a quarterback. So he brings credibility, and honestly, just watching him, you know, I've only been out there one day since he's been there, but there is a staunch difference in the way that he operates versus the way that some of the young guys operate, because he's just done this at such a high level for a long time. So I think he's the rising tide that will lift the shifts that are Antonio Williams, the rookie out of Clemson, and Luke McCaffrey and Jalen Lane and all these other young guys that really don't have much skin in the game.
2: Denton, on one hand, you know what? Wasn't that long ago the Commanders were 60 minutes away from going to a Super Bowl, which is kind of hard to believe looking back. But the NFL stands for not for long. The coach, Dan Quinn, if it doesn't go well, they're 1-4, they're 2-5. Is Quinn entering this season here on the hot seat in your mind?
19: I don't think that he would get fired midseason just because of the way that Josh Harris operates. But look, man, I mean, if they're not good, if they're not at least competing for a playoff spot late in the year, I think there is some question marks as to what his job is. I mean, you look at this roster, and it's far greater than everything that they've had to work with in the first 2 years, which means the excuses are minimal. And Dan Quinn, if you just look at by the numbers, he's a career 500 head coach. So there really aren't any excuses. You've been given a lot of good ingredients to make a nice meal. Now, you got to go out there and actually make the meal itself. You know, you bring in David Blau or elevate David Blau. You bring in Jarante Jones. Jones's defense is going to look good, guys. It's going to look way better than what it was last year. They got speed. They're going to blitz a lot. So the excuses are gone. It really does fall on Dan Quinn. And, again, if they're not competing for a playoff spot, this is more likely than not his last year in D.C.
1: We got Denton Day. Check him out on 106 The Fan, 106.7 The Fan in D.C.

0: they're getting in no matter what, so they don't run into that Miami situation that they dealt with last year that had them, you know, kind of pout and sit out of the bowl game. So I think they're going to be a good team. I really love Oregon, though. You know, getting Dante Moore back for a year, I've been a big fan of Dan Lanning since he took over at Oregon. I do think that this is the year where they might finally be able to get over the hump and really be competitive in the final couple games of the season to be competing for a championship.
1: We saw it last year, Clemson, Penn State, this time, you know, right up there in terms of teams to win the national championship. If I said, hey, there's going to be a top 10 team that misses the playoffs, finishes the season unranked, falls on their face, that kind of thing, who would that be in your mind?
0: If you're giving me, if you're forcing my hand, I would say Texas. Arch Manning has all of the tools, but I don't know that I've seen it consistently, and I need to see it consistently. Now, they did a really good job of making sure that he has even more tools. I mean, some of the plays that Cam has been making in practice, and they went out and got a bunch of wide receivers. Cam Coleman, they got a bunch of wide receivers. They have all of what you would ask to be a good college football team. It's just about the quarterback. And do you trust Arch Manning? The last name can't do everything for you. And he's going to need to beat some really good teams. They have some tough scheduled games this year, guys. So, like, he's going to need to beat some really, really good teams in the SEC. And if you're forcing me saying, hey, one of these teams is going to be like Clemson or like Penn State, right now, early on.
2: I guess we lost that in there. I was like waiting, and he's out on Texas. Skeptical on Texas. I'm not playing him any which way, Will, just so you know. I'm not going anywhere into the Longhorns. I was going to ask him next, though, about a surprise team. And I'm looking at these odds right now. They're right in front of me. After 22-1 with Texas Tech and Alabama, you got Texas Tech and A&M, excuse me, at 22-1. Bama's at 25-1. Ole Miss is at 30-1. The Sooners are at 30-1. The Trojans of USC are at 35-1. Then you get a major drop off. Michigan 40-1 with a new coach, and the Penn State Nittany Lions, who you know I am invested in to make the playoff because of their schedule and their new head coach Matt Campbell, they're at 65-1. You have a sleeper team in college football this year?
1: Indiana won last year at ridiculous odds.
2: Oh, we got
1: odds.
2: Back. Okay. Go ahead, Denton. Sorry, I did not realize you were back there. Fire away on that. You got like 30 seconds.
0: I like LSU, guys. I think Sam Leavitt in the length of an offense could be something. I know Lane Kiffin is a little bit polarizing, but I do think that there's something with LSU this year, so I kind of like LSU.
2: In on Kiffin, in on year one success for LSU. We will have to wait and see. Denton, appreciate a couple minutes, man. You were great. Enjoy the drive. Hopefully not too treacherous, all right, my man?
0: Yeah.
2: Hey, Saved by the Bell. Will, I didn't know we had him back. I was like, oh, Denton's back. So sorry to cut you off there, buddy boy.
1: To answer your question, Oklahoma, I think, has maybe a first-round quarterback in Mateer. It was ugly last year, the second half, but he was hurt. And they might have a top-five defense. I know the schedule is tough. I like over 7.5 wins, and that would be a very dangerous team if they got in the playoffs.
2: Yeah, listen, Oklahoma looked like Mateer had Heisman hopes at the beginning of the year. Gets hurt. Still a little salty on them, though, from that Alabama round one playoff game. Not a pretty day in the Jastrzemski household. We come back. A monstrous game in the AL Central. I'm going to bet it. I'm going to play it. We got a lot more coming your way. It's the VSiN Weekend Morning Line. Will Hill, John Jastrzemski. We're back after this.
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6: 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Well, back to baseball. This is a monstrous game in the American League Central later on today. The Cleveland Guardians absolutely positively need a win on Sunday. Cleveland has fallen under 500. Cleveland got Jose Ramirez back, but he looks like a shell of the player he was. I mean, my goodness, like he just has no juice in his bat. You wonder how much that hand injury, that wrist injury is hampering him. And Cleveland, all you need to know about them, they just got swept by the Mets at home. Yeah. A Met team that traded everybody away at the deadline. No Juan Soto. They go into Cleveland and sweep a 3-game series. Well, Guards won the first game of this series, and you're like, okay, maybe they're set up to have a big weekend against the White Sox, who were licking their wounds after getting swept by Boston. Cleveland yucks it up Saturday. Chicago wins the game. This is a huge rubber match game. Cantillo on the mound for Cleveland, Martin on the mound for the Chicago White Sox. When we get to best bets, I will be giving you a best bet. I think you can load up Cantillo strikeouts. He misses bats. I think this guy's going to go strikeout 6, 7, 8 Chicago White Sox in this game. And Cleveland needs
7: with a K prop.
6: I like them to get it done. What's that?
7: I don't think you've given out. We've been doing this show 4 or 5 months together. I don't think you've given out a K prop. So that's an interesting one. Yeah, look, huge game. Big win for the White Sox last night. They had not been playing well either, but they hadn't been kind of paying for their sins because the other teams have been struggling too. They had lost 4 in a row and scoreless through 5. They finally Cleveland gets on the board. It's 2-0 Cleveland. You're thinking, like you said, all right, one Friday, they're up 2-0. Gavin Williams on the mound. Maybe Cleveland's going to get on a little roll here. Maybe Cleveland's going to win this game and

0: start to play better baseball. White Sox come storming back, 5 in the bottom of the sixth. They hold on. They win 5-3, or I think it was actually 6-3 final. And now in a position, this is interesting when you look at the standings, JJ. They're tied, dead tie for second place. So percentage points, I guess a tiebreaker. They're actually in third place behind Minnesota. And in the loss column, they're tied with the Tigers, who were in fourth place. Now, Cleveland has one more win, so they're half a game up on Detroit. Detroit, who sold Mize, who sold Skubal, they said, you know what, we'll punt. We'll see you next year. Tigers have actually played well the last 10 days or so. You know, swept Oakland, played well against the Mariners, are now playing well here against the Giants. Huge game, like you said, White Sox. They win today. They got a chance to be 5 games clear in the loss column of everybody, which, you know what, I know it's a team without a lot of pedigree. They're young, but if you're 5 games clear in the loss column with about, you know what, 7 weeks to play or so, you're in good shape to win a division. So I don't have any play for the game, but I think, you know, you pointed it out well. This is a massive, massive game where if Cleveland can win, you know what, 3 out in the loss column is a lot different than 5. So I don't have any feel for the game today, but I think the White Sox are probably going to win this division. Right now, life on the line. I think you think the White Sox are going to hold on here or no?
1: Probably, but I was just about to make a case. I think Detroit is alive to win the division well.
0: Yeah.
1: I know that sounds crazy because Terrence
0: Skubal is gone.
1: Four of the
0: losses isn't crazy.
1: Mize is gone. I like their lineup. A.J. Hinch knows how to get the most out of a team. Now, you got to be careful with run differential, and I'm sure that run differential in theory could change a little bit without Terrence Skubal, without Casey Mize.
0: Yeah.
1: But if you look at both of those guys, they really have not been a big part of the Tigers. Skubal missed over a month with an injury. Mize missed a lot of time with injury.
0: Yeah.
1: Am I crazy to say that Detroit is a lot? Let me put it this way, Will. Detroit sold guys. Minnesota did not. I like Detroit more than I like Minnesota. Does that make sense?
0: I saw the other day, too, these books have odds to be the sixth seed because we know the Yankees and the wild cards probably going to be the final two wild cards are going to be the Yankees and the Red Sox, the 4 and the 5 seed. You know, maybe Tampa wins the division, but the 4 and 5 seeds are probably coming from the AL East. The sixth seed is wide open. Baltimore was 8-1. That number's dropped, obviously, because they've lost some or climbed because they've dropped a couple games. The Tigers were 14-1. I don't think that's a bad bet. I can check the updated numbers here in a second to give you some fresh numbers. But those are fun markets to play, too. But look, 4 in the loss column. And Jackson Job pitched yesterday. He was the 3rd pick in the draft. He's had some injuries. He's bounced back. Troy Melton looks like a legit top-of-the-rotation guy. So, yeah, you traded Skubal. Yeah, you traded Mize. But that's still a pretty good lineup. They didn't trade any of the bats. And there's still some pitching there. So if you told me, you know what, fast forward 2 months, the Tigers are somehow playing in October and won the division, I wouldn't bat an eye. I wouldn't be shocked. And, again, can pull up those numbers in a second to get fresh odds on to win the division. But how about a Tigers-Dodgers World Series, Skubal versus the Tigers?
1: Can you imagine?
0: Crazier things have happened. Dodgers have not played well either, by the way. Go ahead.
1: No, but Tigers making the playoffs is one thing. Tigers getting to the entirety of the American League.
0: Hey, anybody that gets in has a shot in the AL.
1: I understand that point. I do not think those. I will say definitively, Will. Definitively. A team for the American League Central has no chance of getting in the World Series, even if they get in.
0: Okay.
1: They're in the American League Central.
0: I wouldn't count anybody out in this American League.
1: One of those three. I think one of those three teams in the AL East is going to the World Series.
0: Okay. Plus 550 for
1: the
0: Tigers.
1: One of the three.
0: So
1: even though what's crazy is
0: Tigers
1: one of them
0: plus 550
1: will be out.
0: For the Central.
1: Not crazy.
0: Yeah.
1: Dodgers, they do this every year, though. People are going to overreact to it. They do this every year. Like, we go through the quote-unquote June swoon with the Aaron Boone-led New York Yankees. I feel like the Dave Roberts Dodgers, how many times do they go lose? Like, 8 in a row? 9 out of 10? It happens in, like, July or August when the Dodgers are getting bored with the regular season. And this year they have nobody that is really on their heels as far as, like, the division is concerned, where in some other years, you know, it's San Diego or it's the Arizona Diamondbacks. To me, this is a whole lot to do about nothing with the Dodgers. And, you know, maybe you could look at it and say, over the next month, there are some fading opportunities with the Dodgers because of disinterest, right?
0: I would say this, though. You're starting to see a little age in that lineup. Now, they're going to get guys back. It's an incomplete puzzle right now. Betzlet's old. Betzlet's kind of shot. They need to get some of their guys back, and the bullpen looks shaky. Now, when you get the Snell, and Snell's going to pitch this week, when you get the Snell, Glasnow, Ohtani threw a bullpen yesterday, when you get those guys back, you can start to offload some of your starters and put them in the bullpen and maybe mitigate some of those issues. We saw Sasaki go to the bullpen last year and be extremely effective in the playoffs. I think that could be another option. But Diaz has blown two saves in a row. Is Diaz the same pitcher? Betts looks older. The age, the lineup, the bullpen. I'll phrase it to you this way. Win the whole thing. Dodgers or the field. I know the odds say take the field, so I'm not like saying anything profound. I don't know that the Dodgers are winning again. I would probably take the field here in terms of winning the World Series. What would you say?
1: If they get to the World Series, they're going to win it. That's my feeling on it. If the Dodgers find their way to the
0: World Series, Dodgers or the field, who would you take?
1: Dodgers.
0: Okay.
1: I think everything you said as far as the questions, with the age in their lineup, Diaz, what he's going to be come October, they're fair. Let me put it this way, Will. I do not think it will be a cakewalk for the Dodgers, like where they go and have a postseason where they lose like one game. You know what I mean? They're going to be tested.
0: Oh,
1: I think
0: sure.
1: Significantly tested. Yeah.
0: And that's not, I mean, baseball, these teams don't do the Moses Malone faux. I mean, teams don't do that in the playoffs in baseball. Even the 98 Yankees were down 2-1 to Cleveland. Now they won the next six games and won it. But
1: 99
0: I mean,
1: Yankees.
0: We've talked about
1: did,
0: it the last couple of years.
1: 99 Yankees did. Yes. They lost one playoff game. That's it.
0: Wow, I don't, yeah, well, I guess you're right.
1: Who was Pedro, the, so other they, than that, they lost one game.
0: Yeah. Yeah, that's a good point.
1: 99 Yankees were dominant, dude. They were really, really good. Like, 98 was the better team. They obviously won more games. That 99 team basically had everybody. Swapped out Roger Clemens for David Wells and
0: yeah,
1: took no prisoners. Good times.
0: The good old days. The good old days. Yeah, but I'd have a little concern about the Dodgers, but to your point about the you know these mid-season little funks here, I think you're fair.
1: Well, I want to dive into this because if Will is taking the field, I need to figure out who is the team we should be identifying as a team that could go and knock off the Los Angeles Dodgers. We'll give him some time to marinate on that, and that is going to be coming your way. You know what else happened this week? A bunch of guys got paid. No surprise with Mr. Gibbs and Mr. Robinson. That Zay Flowers contract, insanity. Perfect timing. Offensive player of the year. It won't be a quarterback. Who do we like? We'll dive into that next.
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1: It's Jonathan Von Tobel from Pod to the Futures, where Dustin Sweetelson stopped by to share why he's betting North Carolina State to go over their win total this season.
2: They've gone over 7.5 wins 5 or 6 years. It's plus 105. You've got C.J. Bailey at quarterback, who we both love. They brought in some help at receiver, Victor Snow from Nevada, who had over 1,400 yards, 14 touchdowns. The Virginia thing is interesting. I'll say it's a loss, even though that's a coin flip game. It was supposed to be in Brazil. Now it's being played in Charlottesville. But put that to the side, I still think they're going to go over this number. Richmond is a win. I think Vandy is a win on the road. There's no Diego Pavia walking through that door to save them. App State is a win. Wake is probably a win. Stanford is probably a win. I'm going to say Cal is a win because it's at home cross country. Duke is a win. Florida State is a win. But let's say one of those I got wrong. We need one more between Virginia week one, Syracuse, North Carolina late in the year, and Florida State late in the year. We will get at least one of those.
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4: The Circa Survivor documentary is heating up, and this week's episode is called Survival Mode. Week 10 arrives like a wrecking ball, a massive wave of eliminations, tears through the field. Or tears through the field. Probably gave you a lot of tears, too. And the players who thought they had it figured out suddenly don't. Thanksgiving's on the horizon, and the wrong call won't just cost the contestants a game. It'll cost them everything. $18.7 million is on the line. Watch the next episode Wednesday at 9 p.m. Eastern on VSiN. Need to catch up? All episodes are on YouTube right now. Just search VSiN Live. Okay, Will. Out of the three contracts that were handed out this week, any of these move the needle for you? I mean, no surprises with the two running backs, Bijan Robinson and Jahmyr Gibbs, but two of the top running backs in the game. I understand why Baltimore would lock up Zay Flowers. He's obviously a useful playmaker. He's nowhere close in the stratosphere of players as the two guys that I just mentioned a moment ago. But did anything kind of shake out for you as far as their contracts are concerned, or no, not really?
5: It's always tough with these NFL contracts. You don't know what's real, what's guaranteed, and honestly, us is better. We're just – is the player going to be available? Yes. If he's not, he's not. We don't really care what they get paid. So I don't pay too much attention to it, but the Flowers, there was a little sticker shock with that. Would you agree that number was probably a little bit higher than you might have expected?
4: Yeah, higher. And I want to make this clear. Jonathan Taylor, I'm blanking on Jahmyr Gibbs. Jahmyr Gibbs is about to get paid, so he's going to go and set the market. We all know that. And that's why, like, with these contracts, I was so happy the Dolphins got ahead of this with A-Chain, because if they had waited on A-Chain and all of a sudden Bijan gets this and Jahmyr Gibbs gets that, I don't think HN is good as those two guys, but the point being is he's going to go and get more money. So, like, my team doing it where it's like, hey, they kind of got a more team-friendly player, you know, like a reasonable deal within the salary cap. I like the sound of that. Flowers seemed a little excessive, but, hey, the Ravens have a window. They're trying to win. You got to take care of your guy. It leads me, though, to the Offensive Player of the Year conversation. And let's take a look at the market for Offensive Player of the Year. This is obviously very different, folks. And quarterback. We know that the MVP award plays significantly to the quarterback going and winning it. Offensive player of the year, not so much. Here are the odds. Well, Jahmyr Gibbs, the favorite at plus 650. He's electric in Detroit. Bijan, a little under 10 to 1. He's your second

0: favorite on the board. Then you got Ja'Marr Chase, who in theory should have Joe Burrow back for most of the year, 10-1. Nacua, 12-1. McCaffrey and Justin Jefferson are at the same price at 15-1. Then you have CeeDee Lamb and Amon-Ra St. Brown at 18-1. Then you got the 20-1s. Four guys in the same category. Jackson Smith-Njigba, Saquon Barkley, Jonathan Taylor, Derrick Henry. If you had to bet one of those top 10 choices to be the AP Offensive Player of the Year, your choice would be?
1: Jefferson, I think, at 15-1, just because I do think, as much as Murray is polarizing, he gets hurt a lot, he's too small, plays too many video games, not a leader, I think all that stuff is fair. This is going to be by far the best situation Kyler Murray's been in. And has he had a receiver anywhere close to Justin Jefferson? And you got some guys that can take the pressure off Jefferson, too, with Juwan Jennings and Addison, where, all right, you know, Jefferson's going to get doubled, but you can't double everybody, and he's going to, I think, have his opportunities. I would take Jefferson at 15-1. McCaffrey at 15-1 is, you know, he's too older. Puka at 12-1. You know, that's interesting. Don't mind that. Lamb is obviously tremendous. I mean, there's a lot of good options here, and you got some good numbers. What's interesting about this market, JJ, if you go back and look about a decade ago, quarterbacks won this award. Mahomes won it in 2019. Matt Ryan won it. Cam Newton. There was like a 5 or 6 year period where quarterbacks won it. And then I think the voters decided, all right, this isn't a quarterback award. The quarterback gets the MVP. This award is for like the best running back slash receiver. So it's interesting how this was, you know, quarterbacks were kind of eligible. Now they're not. And everyone just kind of decided a few years ago that, all right, no more quarterbacks for this. But if you want to take a shot, you just say, hey, some quarterback is going to have a monster historic year, whether it's Allen, your boy Herbert, Mahomes, whoever. You get some fat prices on quarterbacks, but I just don't know what the voters are thinking. I think there's only 50 voters, too, but it's just interesting how this was okay to give it to a quarterback, and now it's not. But I think the market has priced that in. But Jefferson would be my answer. What would be your answer? I give you your free $100 bet. What are you placing it on?
0: It's funny. You go with a wide receiver. I will counter with a wide receiver, not named Justin Jefferson. Ja'Marr Chase is 10-1.
1: Not crazy.
0: Because he puts up such gaudy numbers with Joe Burrow at quarterback. And I know you're going to say, well, there's T. Higgins as far as competition. It feels like both of those guys play off one another. And Chase, dude, the guy can put up these monster games where he goes for 12 and 200 and a couple of touchdowns. And if he does that over 5 or 6 games, and all of a sudden Cincinnati is one of the better teams within the AFC, that would be my free 100 that I would take from Will Hill. I would take Ja'Marr Chase 10-1 on Offensive Player of the Year. And you're absolutely right. They now have decided the quarterback is not winning this award. The quarterback will get the MVP. That's why, like, when we do MVP odds at some point, Will, over the next few weeks, you almost got to tell people, don't bother, don't waste your time on it, on a non-quarterback. Like, it's a donation. It's a waste. Go and take the non-quarterback in the Offensive Player of the Year market. I think the Bengals, despite being very trendy going into the year, I think they're a top-5 offense in the sport. And this, you know what it boils down to? I think Chase and Jefferson are similar talents. I have more confidence that Joe Burrow will feed Ja'Marr Chase than I would that Kyler Murray is going to go and execute for Justin Jefferson. It's close. And I think Jefferson's going to – let's put it this way. He's going to bounce back and be Justin Jefferson this season. So we're in agreement there. I just think Chase will be a little better. That's all.
1: All right, the quarterbacks. The first quarterback you've seen, I'm looking at FanDuel Shop around the DraftKings. It takes you 2 minutes to – I mean, you can't even find it. There's so many different, like, headlines and subsets. You got to do a little better job, DraftKings, of organizing it. It shouldn't take an advanced degree to find your find your awards here. The first quarterback that you see, Lamar 80-1, Josh Allen 80-1, Burrow's 100-1. Caleb Williams probably not going to win this. He's 125-1. Your boy Herbert's 175-1.
0: So, but Dak, I don't get the Stafford logic here. So, explain this to me then. They would win the MVP any offensive player of the year. They would just get them both.
1: They've done it before. Like I said, Matt Ryan, Cam Newton, and Mahomes. There was a 5 or 6 year stretch when you go pull up past winners where they won both. And maybe you just have one of those years where, you know, you throw 40 touchdowns and 4 interceptions. You have to give it to them. I don't know. There's the guidelines are vague with these awards, and these are human beings. you know, voting on this stuff, and the guidelines, like I said, are kind of vague with the criteria. But at those prices, could one of those guys have a monster year? And you're not talking about, you know, 40, 50 to one. I mean, Herbert, we know he's got his issues in the playoffs, but 175 to one, I'll find out Mahomes was. But these guys, 150, 200 to one, I've made worse bets. I don't know, again, what these voters are thinking, but those numbers are at least intriguing.
0: Well, I want to look because I want to see, well, when the last time a quarterback won the award.
1: The last time a quarterback. Mahomes, top of my head.
0: You are correct. It was Mahomes in 18. So we have not seen a quarterback win 18, basically. Okay. 19 was Michael Thomas. 2020 was Derrick Henry. 21 was Cooper Kupp. 22 was Justin Jefferson.
1: Jefferson. I have that one.
0: 23 was McCaffrey, which was a tough one for me because I had Tyreek, Offensive Player of the Year. And Tyreek had a monster. You remember, that was the year Tyreek got hurt. He, like, missed a game. That might have been a difference in him not. Like, otherwise, he was going to break, I think, all the records for receiving. 24 was Saquon. And then last year, you know, Smith Najigba won it last year. I don't think he's a crazy bet. I don't think that's a crazy bet if you like him again this year. Because Seattle does not have, like, this allotment of skill position guys. And if he is, like, wow, killing it again, and Seattle goes and wins, like, 11 or 12 games again, Darnold doesn't get the love anyway. Something to think about.
1: Yeah, so maybe these quarterbacks are a donation, and maybe the voters have just collectively on their own saying, you know what, no more quarterbacks. The quarterback award goes to the MVP, or the MVP is a quarterback, and then this is just non-quarterback. But it's not like it's never happened. And if you go back and look prior to 18, I think in 16 it was Matt Ryan, and in 15 it was Cam Newton. So there was like a 4 or 5 year stretch.
0: Well, and then there was a run where they gave it to a bunch of quarterbacks. Yeah, like Brady and Breeze and Brady and Breeze. So maybe just an involvement of how the voters looked at this award. I for one, will not bet any quarterback to win Offensive Player of the Year.
1: Yeah.
0: I kind of get the sense the voters have said, we're not doing that no more. This is a
1: probably.
0: They almost should rename the awards Quarterback of the Year.
1: I agree.
0: Offensive Player of the Year. Because that's basically what it's become. So, what do I know? The answer, not a whole lot. Well, hopefully I do know this, that best bets are going to be incredibly profitable for our VSiN audience because Will's been in the lab. I've been in the lab. I got a couple of Major League Baseball, and I'm giving you a division pick. I'm ready for it. It's getting thrown in the best bets. It's the VSiN Weekend Morning Line. We'll cover right back.
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5: Welcome back to Sunday VSiN Weekend Morning Line. It is John Jastrzemski alongside Will Hill. And, Will, before we get to our best bets for this Sunday, this is a grandiose take I've had. I just fired it off to PJ a couple minutes ago. Golf and the PGA Tour has a problem. They need to move the PGA Championship back to August because I'm at the point now, we got the Wyndham Championship going on, and you have a leaderboard where five guys are separated by two strokes. That's all well and good. My juice now for the sport, and I'm a golf guy, as you know, it is completely gone. It's donezo. Because all four of the majors have been played. You've already had the players. You're not going to get me into the FedEx Cup. They got to move this final major back to August. Because, like, if you had the PGA next week, it at least gives you, like, one more big golf event before we hit football season. And you put it in the middle of May. Dude, I don't need it in the middle of May. I have the NBA and the NHL playoffs. I have baseball in full swing. Like, it's just... No, not the time. And if I have fun, like, you could have fun with this tournament today because the odds makers have no idea. I mean, they're giving you plus 250s. They're giving you plus 290. You can get in on Cam at plus 310. Alex Norn, if you like him, he's a little under 10-1. But, Will, I want the PGA Championship moved back to August. Give me second week of August, and away we go. Come on.
6: All right, you're going to throw out a golf take, which I agree with. I think it's a good point. I'll throw a little curveball at you, too. Something we haven't talked about, a sport we don't talk about, the WNBA. What is that referee doing yesterday? Clark stumbles out of bounds. The ref makes no attempt to get out of the way, and tees her up because of a collision, and you have all the nonsense with Carrington. That league, man, that league, speaking of can't get out of the way, that league cannot get out of their own way. I know we'll get the best bets here.
5: Do you, we've never talked about this.
6: Teed up for that.
5: Do you bet a lot of WNBA?
6: No, not really.
5: Me neither. Because I don't have a feel for it. Listen, I know we work with Doug Kazarian. He's all over it. Like, he's very dialed in. He's very plugged in. It's just like it requires such, like you mentioned, preseason football and the idea of how research and how diligent. Yeah, man. Like, I'm working all season. I'm not working handicapping WNBA.
6: Yeah.
5: I'm not. It's just not happening. For you,
6: and, I mean, you know this from betting. The sport, baseball, we watch baseball. We handicap baseball. It's not that it's easy, but when you love a sport, it doesn't feel like work because, you know, watch these teams. I know about the Blue Jays. We follow even the Rockies. We love the sport, so it's not work. If you don't really love the sport, it becomes – you have to – it is like a job or learning a second language where you have to learn the teams and the players and the trends. And if you just – if you genuinely don't enjoy the sport, it becomes a job, becomes work, and you're just not going to be as good at it, and you're not going to have just the basis, the background of the knowledge.
5: And as far as, like, next year's potential lockout in baseball – which is going to happen. It's just a question of how many games they're going to miss. And this is where I'll be glass half full. There will be baseball in some capacity. I just don't know how many games. It might be 80. It might be 100. It might be 120. I have to be honest on this, Will. You know I love baseball. I love it. I bet it. I watch it. It's my first love as a sport. In April, when it's 45 degrees on the East Coast,
6: yeah,
5: and basketball and hockey getting ready for their playoffs, I'm not going to be like, oh, my God, I miss it. I think I'm curious to get your take on this. I think once, like, May 15th, Memorial Day weekend hits, if I didn't have baseball, that's where it would be like, wow, we have a problem here. But, like, in April, I'm okay, man. After opening day, it's like, great. Like, get me to some warm weather. Let me enjoy the sport when it gets cooking. I think that would be my point where, like, mid-May comes around and there's no baseball in my life. That's when I'd really be feeling it.
6: It's a good question. I don't know when I will miss it, but I'd rather have it than not have it. It was different during COVID because we didn't have any of the sports, but it was great to finally get it back, and that was really the first team sport back. I know you had some golf and some UFC. I felt the same way and much stronger about this with the NBA. When the NBA had their lockout, strike, work stoppage, whatever it was, back in, what was it, 2011? They didn't start till Christmas. You know what? They shouldn't start till Christmas. We don't need Halloween. We don't need a week before Halloween. They play way too many games. Way too many teams make the playoffs, and you're starting to run into that with baseball, with too many teams that make the playoffs. NBA felt the same way, where, you know what? Let me see you on Christmas. I don't need you October, November. The season's way too long. It starts way too early. So I had that same feeling about the NBA years ago.
5: That said, though, for baseball and for basketball, they're not going to want to lose out on that revenue of the games. So, like, I'm with you. Like, if they started the baseball season mid-May, I'd be okay with it every year. Basketball, I'd be more than okay if they want to start the season Christmas Day every year and make it an event. Great. Sign me up. It's just never going to happen for television, attendance, revenue, etc. Okay. Now that we got those random takes off of our chest, which we needed to get off of our chest, especially me feeling like the PGA Championship needs to be in the month of August, I digress. Best bets, Will. I'll give you the floor. I'll give you the tee box. What are we looking at for Sunday?
6: I'll go Yankees minus, shop for the best number. We're doing the show. We're getting ready for the show's minus 138 out there. I'm going to go Yankees minus 138 or so in that range. Of course, shop around. The best pitcher for the Yankees, one of the best pitchers in the American League, Schwitter, a big advantage over Holmes. I think the Yankees, JJ, have a little juice with this new-look lineup. It is a new-look lineup than even a week ago. Spencer Jones, Lombard, Ramos, and Garcia Jr. That's a lineup that needed a makeover. It got a makeover, a little youth, a little speed, a little energy with Lombard and with Jones. And, again, a nice pitching advantage here with Schwitter versus Holmes. And, you know, the Yankees have been kind of undervalued the first two games of the series. Minus 120 with Fried on Friday night with a much better pitcher. Now, it took a comeback, and it took a little bit of good fortune to get that one home. But yesterday, a home dog, how often are you going to get? Gerrit Cole is a plus 130 home dog. That one got home. So Yankees being a little undervalued. I'm not sure the market is caught up to just this new group here and the injection of youth, injection of life. So I'd like the Yankees to win the game. And I'll go under 9 Diamondbacks Dodgers. I just don't know that the Dodgers – this isn't the Dodgers right now. The lineup's not the same. Betts looks old. They're missing some guys. Worry a little bit about the bullpen because I think that is struggling. That obviously doesn't help my under, but they just haven't been scoring a lot of runs. I mean, these games last night was scoreless until the eighth. Tucker hits a homer. That ended up being a wild game, JJ, as 1-0 in the ninth. Diaz, who blew the save on Friday night, gives up back-to-back triples to lead off the inning. Arizona's minus 900 to win the game. Diaz is able to strand the runner. Dodgers winning in extras, including double play with one out to end it. But I think the Dodgers offense is a little overvalued right now. And I think you get a pretty well-pitched game here. Robleski against Rodriguez. I know Rodriguez is due for a little regression, but I think that under 9 is a touch high based on the Dodgers and just not looking like the Dodgers right now offensively.

0: Okay, Yankees, Dodgers, Diamondbacks under 9 for you. I have two in baseball. I have one that I want to give you in the futures market in the NFL. Let's start with the Pittsburgh Pirates. They smoked the Mets on Saturday. It was shameful they lost the first game of the series. The Pirates, it's now or never. Like, you're playing one of the worst teams in the sport. They had won 4 or 5 games in a row. Yeah, and now you're getting the inevitable market correction. I like the Pirates to go to get to Sean Manaea, who has been better over the last 2 months, but not exactly a guy that should be keeping a top-5 offense within the sport up at night. I will take the Pirates and follow a Sunday tradition of either taking a Met game or fading a Met game. I will be fading the Mets like I did last Sunday, and hopefully we will have the same results. I mentioned that monstrous game within the American League Central. Cantillo on the mound for the Cleveland Guardians. Cleveland absolutely has to have it. I am taking them at -105. That is what I locked it in early this morning. Line has moved a little bit. You're going to see Cleveland now in that 115-120 range. I just think this AL Central, topsy-turvy, up and down, nothing going to be easy. So Chicago, who's overachieved and has played great all year, swept by the Red Sox. I think they lose this series to Cleveland, and away we go there. And then the final best bet, Will, I'm giving you, get ready for this, NFC East. We have a division winner. It will not be the Philadelphia Eagles again. It will not be the New York Giants. We're getting a little too much love, in my opinion. It is not going to be the Washington Commanders, who we've talked about quite a bit on this show with Daniels and where he stands and the tonsil injury and Diggs coming in. How about them Cowboys, Will Hill? How about them? Quinnen Williams on the defense for a full year. They go and bring in Caleb Downs, who I think is going to give them a major difference maker on that defense. And the offense is loaded. Dak Prescott, one of the most underappreciated quarterbacks in the NFL. Cowboys, they'll probably choke come January. I don't care about that. Just win the division, baby. +195. I want it on record. Let's go.
1: And we finally got a back-to-back winner in the NFC East, right? Because the Eagles won it 2 years ago and won it again last year. So for years it was, hey, the NFC East hasn't had back-to-back winners since 04. We can, I think we can put that stat to bed now. That one's finally got broken.
0: We can put it to bed, but it won't be 3 straight for Howie Roseman, Sirianni, Jalen Hurts, and the Philadelphia Eagles. I can't get enough of this Cowboy team. What can go wrong? Tell you what could go right. Final hour, VSiN Weekend Morning Line. Will and JJ, coming right back.
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0: We've reached the final hour. It is a Sunday edition of the VSiN Weekend Morning Line. It is Will Hill alongside John Jastrzemski. We got one monstrous hour coming your way. And to kick off the final hour of the show, Will Hill, Bill Bender, who's been doing this for a long, long time, the senior writer for the Sporting News, is going to get us ready for the start of this college football season. Bill, I'll start right here. Thanks for a few minutes. What does Kurt Cignetti have in store for an encore? Because everything about Indiana would profile as a team that, hey, they can't go and do this again. There's no way they can have the same magic. That said, after what I saw from that head coach a year ago, I most certainly am not betting against him. What are your expectations for Cignetti after winning a national championship for the Hoosiers?
13: Well, everything you just said, and thanks for having me on. I said last year, I had no inkling that they would go out and win at Iowa or Oregon or Penn State, and they go out and win in all of those venues. And I think some of it hinges on Josh Hoover, the TCU transfer, and what does his development bump look like, because we're all assuming – I mean, if he improves at the level Fernando Mendoza and Curtis Rourke did on top of the running game, on top of their offensive line, and as Ryan Day was saying at Big Ten Media Day, they have a pretty good defense too. So – I think they're right back in the mix in the Big Ten championship. Now, will they go 16-0 and burn through the playoff like we've never seen before? I don't know about that, but I've just learned not to doubt Kurt Cignetti.
1: Bill, looking at the lines here, TCU, North Carolina, that's going to start the season, and TCU is favored by 6.5. TCU's taking some money. We're up to a 7.5-point favorite. Maybe it's the news with Steve Belichick, the fact that Michael Lombardi, the GM, is on leave, and just general lack of enthusiasm for this North Carolina program. I'll throw this one at you. This time next year, Deion Sanders and Bill Belichick are both coaching their respective schools, TCU and Colorado. Both, neither, one. Give me your thoughts here. Belichick and Deion, will they both be around this time next year?
13: Maybe one, and I'm not sure which one. You know, Colorado, some of it has to do with Deion's health, and I can't speculate on that. But if he's healthy and able – I think he'll be coaching there next year. Belichick, probably less faith, just because at what point, because you mentioned the only news we've heard about North Carolina has been not great, to say, and that's understating it. If they are a 7.5-point favorite, you've seen that, or underdog, you've seen that line move a little bit. I don't know what win total, plus at what point, if it's an embarrassing season.

0: this year, does North Carolina say, all right, we got to start over. We got to press reset, and we got to do that. And I'll be the first to admit, there's another one. I thought Bill Belichick would have more success last year. I still give him a little bit of the benefit of the doubt, knowing how good of an NFL coach he is. But if you look at their schedule, you tell me where the six wins are. I can't find them.
1: Totally, totally fair. And I was with you. I was intrigued by what Belichick would be as a college coach. I thought maybe he'd have, you know, a dangling carrot of motivation. And listen, it's just, you know, it's not an ideal situation when you got stuff going on off the field. You throw in the fact that, hey, it's a different sport. It's not the NFL. It's college. It's NIL. It's everything that comes with it. A lot of juggling parts, even if you're the greatest NFL head coach that I've ever seen, to go and be, I don't know, Nick Saban part two. That he is not. Bill, I want to get to this. Big Ten. Ohio State has high hopes. Oregon has high hopes. Out of those two, there's a roster, if there's a team that you would bet on that you like a little bit more, the odds makers basically put them in a dead heat. Who are you more bullish on this season, the Buckeyes or the Ducks?
0: I'd probably play it safe and take Ohio State, partially because they play Oregon at home, partially because I was at practice yesterday, and you get one look at Jeremiah Smith, and you're like, I would just throw to him every time. And they don't have to do that because they have so many offensive weapons. I guess the question where I would give Oregon maybe a little bit of an advantage is they have more proven talent coming back on the defensive side of the ball. Not to say that the Ohio State can't have some guys break out this year, you know, especially on the back end around Jalen McClain, the safety, but they're pretty even, and there's a reason for that. But you trust Ryan Day, you trust this Ohio State team, and you wonder, I mean, the question with them that they'll have to answer from last year, because there's always a question in Columbus, I know from living there my whole life, how will that offensive line do when they play teams like last year when they got pushed around a little bit by Indiana and Miami?
2: Bill, any team in your mind that's overrated? We saw last year Clemson, Penn State, high expectations, and they came nowhere to achieving those expectations. Do you think there will be a team this year that starts out in the top 10 and maybe doesn't live up to the hype, misses the playoffs, misses a bowl game? Give me a thought or two on here who might be a little bit overvalued here.
0: This is going to be a boring answer, but I like all the top seven, I think, is really solid. Like, I can't find anything wrong with that top seven. Now, granted, one of them may slip. It might be one of Indiana, Ohio State, Oregon, just because of their schedules. But I like Notre Dame's schedule. I like Georgia and Texas. I mean, and then Miami with Darian Mensah, I'm going to believe in that too. So it's hard for me to say any one of those seven would drop out of the top ten. If I had to pick one, it would probably be – I can't believe that. I'm gonna go ahead and say it. It would probably be Indiana, despite everything I just said, just because of the schedule, and you wonder, can they do it again? And a 9-3 Indiana team probably isn't getting into the playoff because of their non-con schedule, where I think a 9-3 Ohio State team with that Texas game on there, they would really test the committee's limits. I mean, what do you guys think is more willing or likely to happen? Ohio State go 11-1 or Ohio State go 9-3? They haven't lost three games in like 15 years.
1: Yeah, I'll go with the 11-1. I think that's entirely more likely. Totally, totally with you. We got Bill Bender, senior writer. Check him out in the Sporting News. Bill, Notre Dame, a couple of years ago, Florida won a national championship, made it to the game, didn't go their way against the Buckeyes. Is this Notre Dame team their best hope in winning a national championship since the last time they won a national championship?
0: Yeah, I was going to fill in the blank for you, since 1988, and it's been a long time.
1: There you
0: and
1: go. I think I was born, by the way.
0: Hey, I was 9 years old, so you remember that being a Catholic school kid, that they won the national championship that year, and the Lou Holtz team certainly. And I think there would be something too, if you believe in that Irish mystique just a little bit, on the same year that Lou Holtz passes away, that this team makes that kind of run. 2 years ago, they were ahead of schedule. Absolutely ahead of schedule. I never thought they were going to beat that Ohio State team. This year, if they cross paths with Ohio State, I'd wonder out loud, okay, what are we getting into? Because Notre Dame is very good on the back end. They're secondary. Two preseason All-Americans, Bronte Johnson, Leonard Moore. Offense around C.J. Carr. This Notre Dame quarterback is worth the hype. I think so, especially if you saw how he played the last month of the season. Do they replace the running game? That's going to be tough, two first-rounders. But you look at their schedule. I

0: too. That would be amazing. Imagine you have to go out to Hawaii for your first round game.
1: I think Bill is trying to will that one into existence, Bill. I totally get it. I would be too. I think he's trying to will December in Hawaii right into the horizon. I would.
0: I mean, as long as you guys tell Sporting News, they got to send me to cover that one. The Boise State is our pick right now. I mean, we like what they have around quarterback Spencer Danielson coaching that team. Tough opener, obviously, but they're going to be in the mix. UNLV is another one to watch with Dan Mullen. He has done a great job there, obviously. The team I'm probably most intrigued by, though, is does North Dakota State come right in from the FCS and say, you know they can play. And I've seen them beat Big Ten schools. I've seen them beat Kansas State and those kind of things. So do they step in right away and become a factor? I think they're one. And if it's not Hawaii, I'll say it, and I think I can say it. Like, it'd be cool to see a Navy or an Army or Air Force play in the playoff. The Navy, especially with what they have coming back, I think they could be a really good team around what Brian Newberry's been able to build there. New quarterback, but good team.
1: Bill, looking ahead to the week one card. I didn't even want to look at week zero. I'm talking week one, Labor Day weekend, when college football, in my opinion, really begins. But, you know, they like week zero. Clemson and LSU is the game that they have as the headliner, right? It makes sense. Kiffin now at LSU. Clemson, despite the fact they haven't been Clemson the last few years, they're still a program with pedigree. If you had to find me another week one matchup that we should circle that you are very much intrigued by, what is it?
0: I mean, you got some good ones on Sunday, obviously. Ole Miss Louisville, right? Like, that's in Nashville, I want to say. Is that game in Nashville? That's one of the few that weekend that should be pretty good. But, you know, and then Notre Dame, Wisconsin at Lambeau. I mean, I'm a Green Bay fan, so that's another one that you want to watch just to see the atmosphere. But Wisconsin's getting some buzz, right? Like, they around Luke Fickell, they had to make some changes. They had to buy into NIL. They had to do those kind of things to improve the program. They get a new quarterback, and it's a telling year for that program as a whole. So interested to see how they compete. I'm going to be honest, week one isn't as great as it normally is, but that's because week two is really good when we have that doubleheader with Texas, Ohio State, and Michigan, Oklahoma. Really look forward to both of those. And you guys know, LSU, Ole Miss in week three, I don't know if I've been – more ready for a game because of all the emotions that are going to go into the field on that one.
1: Bill, it's a ton of fun, man. Enjoy the start of the year, and let's try to will that Hawaii into the playoffs and Bill Bender covering a playoff game of Hawaii into existence. I like the sound of that.
0: I'm totally in, guys. And call me anytime. Thanks for having me on. This is great, and we'll have it soon. I appreciate it.
1: Thanks, good stuff there. Bill Bender, senior writer, Sporting News. A lot of good nuggets there on the start of the college football season, which will be here before you know it. When we come back, though, you know I'm in on the Dallas Cowboys to win the NFC East. Washington and the Giants are sitting at the same win total. Unders on both. We'll try to break down the minutia of this very competitive division. We'll do that when we return.
2: This is a Bloomberg Business of Sports report. FIFA is exploring selling U.S. media rights for the next two World Cups together. That means keeping soccer's hydration breaks that boosted ad revenue. FIFA is interested in potentially bundling rights for English and Spanish broadcasts together. The 2026 World Cup generated more than $15 billion in revenue. Paramount, Skydance, and the NFL agreed to pause negotiations over higher broadcast rights fees while the company deals with legal challenges to its planned merger with Warner Brothers Discovery. The NFL had been in discussions with Paramount over a price increase of at least 50% more than its current $2.1 billion a year deal after the league took advantage of a change in control provision of its contract. A group of 12 states, led by California, filed a lawsuit alleging that combining Paramount with Warner Brothers would result in reduced competition for film and television production and distribution. With a Bloomberg Business of Sports report, I'm Michael Barr.
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7: 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It is Josh Ostrowski alongside Will Hill. And Will, I think the NFC East this year is going to be a very interesting and a very competitive division because the Eagles, not the dominant force to me they were 2 years ago. I think they're still a really good team. But there are a lot of questions. Hey, who's stepping up in the absence of A.J. Brown? Huge year for Jalen Hurts. Now he's a little bit more under the microscope. That Eagle defense gets a little older. Offensive line gets a little older. Saquon a little older. I think they're a playoff team, but I don't look at them the way I did like 2 years ago where I'm like, wow, I think they're going to go and win the Super Bowl. I do not think the Eagles this year are going to go and win the Super Bowl. I mentioned how I feel about Dallas from a regular season perspective. You know, I think Dallas and the Chargers have a lot in common. They do. I think they're going to win a lot of games. I think they're going to be playoff teams. I don't have a whole lot of confidence in either one to go and be a legitimate January team. Then there's Washington and the Giants. I'm skeptical on both teams. I think the schedules are tough for both teams. If it's Washington, it's, hey, what does the offensive line look like? What is Jaden Daniels now in a third year where year one was amazing, year two was a wash, and a whole new scheme and a whole lot of new players on defense for Washington. Giants, who are plus 600 to win the division, they are the longest odds on the board to go and win a Super Bowl. Year two for Dart. What kind of year are you getting out of Neighbors? They lose Dexter Lawrence on the defense, but Arvell Reese comes in. Edmonds comes in. How do they kind of reshape that team under John Harbaugh in year one? I give you the NFC East. More likely to be a playoff team. Let's start here. Commanders or Giants?
8: I'll say the Commanders just because, you know, we've seen it from Daniels. I mean, it wasn't that long ago. They're 60 minutes away from the Super Bowl. They're in the NFC title game. Now, it wasn't pretty last year for Daniels. He was hurt. When he played, he wasn't great. To say the least, I think a lot of this and your question and how you feel about this division, how you feel about this team comes down to what do you feel about, how do you feel about John Harbaugh? Is this just a steal for the Giants? They got a real coach, an adult in the room, an elite coach, and he kind of wore thin in Baltimore, but he's still an awesome coach. I get that argument, but there's another argument where Ravens fans will tell you this too. He blew a lot of leads. I know the analytics community loved him because he went for it on fourth down and all this. It wasn't great, and he was close to being fired in Baltimore. And then he had Lamar Jackson fall into his lap, and he had a resurgence. It didn't go well in the playoffs. How much did he put?

0: on Lamar, how much you put on Harbaugh. I don't know where I come down on that. I thought Harbaugh was maybe a little bit overrated. Now maybe he's being a little bit underrated, but I'll ask you, where do you come down on Harbaugh? This is a great hire, a no-brainer, and he's going to instantly bring some respectability, some credibility to the Giants, or look at the past results for Harbaugh, and there's a reason the Ravens moved on from him. Where do you come down on that?
1: Oh, I'm glad to have full with the Harbaugh hire. 1,000%.
0: Okay.
1: The Giants needed a proven, capable, quality head coach. He is all of those things. Now, I think two elements can be true here. The Raven fan in the audience is going to say, JJ, I was sick and tired of losing the playoff games. I was sick and tired of choking leads in the fourth quarter. I'm ready for a new head coach. I totally understand that. But I think both things can be true. I think John Harbaugh can go and find a second act and a second, like, lease on life with the new NFL franchise. And the Baltimore Ravens can go and thrive with Jesse Minter as their head coach. Like, I don't think they have to be tied together. You know what I mean, Will? Like, I think the Ravens could look at this year and say, hey, I'm glad we made a coaching change. And I think the Giants could say, hey, I'm really glad that I have Harbaugh going and giving us the credibility that we need. To answer that question, though, that I gave you, I don't think either team is making the postseason this year. I think the Giants are going to be like a 7 or 8 win team. But if you're asking me who I think is more likely to make the playoffs, I think it's the Giants. Because it's that new coach bump, right, that they will get from Harbaugh that Washington is not going to get in the, what, third year now of the Dan Quinn era. You look for teams in that regard. Now, schedule's really tough for the Giants. Division is really tough for the Giants. That's why I think they will be a fun watch, a competitive watch, and I think they're like a 7 or 8 win team. That's my read on the Giants.
0: And you got, you know, both situations. You got quarterbacks where how many games they're going to play is a big question. You sit here and talk about these teams in August in full form, and you know, the quarterback's healthy. This team is healthy, although Washington's already lost Tunsil, a big piece on the offensive line. But you know, Daniels is thin. He runs a lot. Dart is borderline reckless playing that position. He's going to have to learn how to slide or get out of bounds, or he's not going to be playing 17 games. So, you know, it's easy to be glass half full and say, well, you look at the schedule and you look at all the positive things. Neighbors back, although I don't know that Neighbors is going to be the Neighbors we saw a couple years ago right off the bat, because he's a guy who's dealt with some injuries too. Maybe he takes a little while to bounce back. So how many games those quarterback play is probably a big part of this equation. And it's hard to sit here in August and forecast, because both guys are real injury liabilities, injury risks.
1: And if you look at that Giants schedule, if they could somehow get a split in their first two games, home Cowboys at Rams, I like the stretch they have from week 3 to week 6. Home Titans, yeah. Home Cardinals. If you're a good team, you're going to win both of those games. At Washington, home Saints. Schedule then gets tough, because then you got the Texans, the Eagles, the Jags, who a lot of people like. Then you got the Niners and the Seahawks back-to-back, throwing in the Lions at the Cowboys. Like, that is a tough end to the season. But that's kind of the landing spot to me. The Giants win one of the first two. I think weeks 3 through 6 set them up to go and maybe have a little bit of fun here and be in the hunt and have a chance to go and make the postseason. I want to ask you this on the Eagles. What's more likely to happen this year? The Eagles get back to a Super Bowl, or the Eagles miss the postseason?
0: Miss the postseason just because the division is better. And what if Daniel stays healthy? What if Dart stays healthy? The Cowboys, I think there's reason for optimism there. I would say miss the postseason is more likely. I mean, look, plus 154 to miss the playoffs, and they're 16-1 to win the Super Bowl, 8-1 to make it. So by the odds, it's clearly miss the playoffs. I'd say miss the playoffs. Something can always go wrong. Hurts can get hurt, just like these other guys can get hurt. So I think miss the playoffs is the more likely one. I like the guys they drafted, Mekhi Lemon, the wide receiver from USC, although he's, I guess, dealing with some hamstring issues and injuries are maybe a concern with him. But if he plays and he's healthy, man, he is a really good, really dangerous player. And Eli Stowers, the tight end from Vandy, I think, as they always do, the Eagles replenished and drafted well. But where do you come down on Hurts? Is he an elite player and he wins and, you know what, people are too harsh on him? Or, because I'm back and forth on this, do you come down on the side that, you know what, he's a flawed player and he's propped up by great talent around him? When the talent's not great, he's not great. You blame it on the coordinator last year. There's a lot of different differing opinions on Hurts. He's a very polarizing player. I like him. He's a winner. He can run. He's athletic. There's a lot to like about him. But, boy, when it's ugly, it's really ugly.
1: Okay, there's a lot to unpack there. I'm a Jalen Hurts fan. He's a gamer. He's tough. In this modern age where you need your quarterback to be able to move, the idea that he can run and get easy first downs, and I hate that they'll be pushed, but, like, he executes that well. Like, there are a lot of positives with Jalen Hurts. I say all of that, though, because, Will, if you swapped out Dak Prescott for Jalen Hurts 2 years ago, does anything change for the Eagles?
0: No.
1: No. They're still winning the Super Bowl. So I think your assessment on Hurts is, hey, good modern NFL quarterback, could play for my team any day of the week. All true. The talent needs to be right around him. He is not going to be one of these guys that's going to just, boom, instantly raise the level of everybody's play. That means your play calling needs to be sharp. That means the running game has to be there. That means, hey, maybe it's addition by subtraction not having A.J. Brown around. They also are going to miss A.J. Brown. He's a really good player. Like, I don't know if they can go and replace that production. You win a Super Bowl, you go to two. It's tough to knock. But I think where people rank Hurts, like, he's anywhere to me, Will, from like the 9th to the 13th best quarterback in the league. Is that fair?
0: Yeah. Wish he would run more, too. Maybe that'll be part of it this year. And last year, the offense just looked broken. Not a lot of – now, I'm not a film guy. I don't think you are either. We don't pretend to be. But a lot of the film guys say, man, there was just nothing going on. No motion, no misdirection. It was just so vanilla. And then Hurts didn't run. So we'll see here. He's been through a lot of coordinators, and the coordinators were you know, an issue a couple years ago. It's just you go through these things where you don't want to make excuses for a player, but you want to explain what happened. So we'll be interesting to see what we get out of Hurts this year. Again, very, very polarizing player.
1: Wouldn't rank him as the top quarterback in the division, would you? I would not.
0: No.
1: Even though he has the Super Bowl, he's been to two, and Dak's never played in an NFC Championship game. We watch football on Sundays. Who plays the position better? The answer is Dak Prescott. We come back. AFC East. Is a team now becoming a little too trendy as far as an under and miss the playoffs is concerned? I have a fear about this. We'll dive in. Coming up next.
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5: 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Well, I have to admit with the AFCs, okay, I feel like all offseason long, I told myself I'm betting the Patriots under. I told myself I'm betting the Patriots to miss the postseason. It has gotten entirely too trendy for my liking. Entirely too trendy. And I understand first place schedule. I understand Super Bowl hangover. All true. All legitimate arguments. Here's the problem. They're better. They added A.J. Brown. They added Romeo Dobbs. They're going to get minimum 3-1, if not 4-0, between the Jets and the Dolphins. They are. Like, New England is not doing worse in those four games than 3-1. Unless, of course, we're talking about, like, catastrophic injuries, and I know there are certain scenarios where that could happen. But what am I getting at here? This is why I think the books are putting their total at 10.5, right? Because they know, hey, Dolphins and Jets are not going to be very good. England is improved. Despite everything going on with Diana Rossini, Mike Vrabel is an outstanding head coach. And I don't know if that's necessarily going to distract him from putting together game plans and getting his team ready to go. I am having major cold feet on the take that I have had all year that New England is going to miss the postseason this year. I'm starting to have major, major cold feet. You understand why?
6: I get all your concerns. I get all your points about them being better. I would say don't overthink it. I'm still more under than over for the reasons you mentioned. I think the Super Bowl hangover is real. I mean, that is a documented thing. I mean, look, the Eagles didn't win a playoff game last year. The Chiefs the year before that. I mean, it's just, it works. I mean, not the Eagles, because the Eagles didn't qualify. The Eagles won, but the 49ers the year before that. You just go back and look at Super Bowl winners or Super Bowl losers. It doesn't translate the next year. It's a real thing. And the schedule was so easy last year, and it's so difficult. And you start with Seattle on the road, at the Jags, at the Bills. All right, Raiders, Jets. You do have those four kind of layup type of games, although nothing the NFL's layup. Lions on a neutral, Chargers on the road, Vikings, Bills, Chiefs. It's not an easy schedule.
5: That is a brutal stretch right after the bye. Going into the bye and right out of the bye to go Packers at Lions, at Chargers, Bills, Vikings at Chiefs, that's tough. They get a soft landing spot, though. Jets, Dolphins, two out of the last three to end the year. That is nice.
6: Is it possible the Jets are going to be a little bit better than people might think? You know, good draft.
5: No.
6: They were terrible with the turnover luck. No. Okay.
5: No. Aaron Glenn is the head coach and Geno Smith is the quarterback. They are not going to be good.
6: Okay.
5: You want to tell me they're not going to be embarrassing? They may not be as embarrassing as they were last year, but they're not going to be good.
6: Better, I didn't say good, better than the market thing. Sort of like with Cleveland, where they're feisty, they're frisky, they're covering spreads. They go over the 5.5. You know, they got the draft kid, the kid from Indiana in the draft. You know, they can't go another 17 games without an interception. How they went 17 games without an interception is just one of the more amazing stats of all time. After you hire a defensive coach to be your head coach, maybe a little turnover luck. I don't know. Could you squint and see 6 or 7 wins, or that's just asking way, way too much?
5: I cannot.
6: Like I know your answer.
5: Will, okay. I can't. I can't. Like, Aaron Glenn was as bad as any head coach as I've ever seen in a first year leading a program.
6: Wasn't great.
5: I can't get that out of my head. Now, you're right. Like, the offensive line is solid. They have some intriguing weapons. And, like, Geno Smith, here's the thing. Last year with the Raiders, he had no chance because if his offensive line is bad, he's going to be dreadful. He should have time to throw. So I think Geno will have some games where, to your point, they are going to be spunky. They're going to score 24-plus points. They're going to go and backdoor cover a couple of games. Geno also could go and throw for 303 touchdowns with 3 picks. And he probably is a good bet to go and lead the league in interceptions. That week one game with the Jets against Robert Saleh and the Tennessee Titans, that to me is a major, like, hey, if we're going to be, as you are pointing out, better than advertised, don't you almost feel like they have to go and win that game with the Packers, the Lions, and the Bears coming up the next 3 weeks?
6: Yes, I do.
5: Like, that's a game the Jets have to have. Like, if you're of the belief that, hey, they're going over 5.5. And by the way, 5.5, you see the win total. Juiced on DraftKings. So the public right now is buying the fact that they'll win more than 6 games. I am not. I'd bet alternate unders for the Jets at like 4.5. I think they're going to be like a 3 or 4 win team.
6: I mean, they get 2 against the Dolphins, too. They do get the Titans. They do home against
5: Dolphins,
6: the Browns.
5: Dolphins-Jets will split. That's my guess.
6: Home versus the Raiders. Bills week 18. Maybe that's not the Bills. Maybe that's the Bills backups.
5: See, imagine that, that could be a big one. But let's put it this way. If they lose to the Titans, I don't think they're beating Green Bay, Detroit, or Chicago. They will be underdogs in every single one of those games.
6: Yeah. Although it's
5: the
6: NFL,
5: lose that
6: you never
5: Brown
6: know.
5: Game in week 5, I think Aaron Glenn is fired. And Frank Reich is the head coach.
6: Yeah, no, look, I agree. And look, I'm not cutting in line to bet the Jets, but I do think just with the turnover aggression, the draft, it's just, again, go back to like the Browns. It's just never as simple as you think it is in the NFL. Now, last year it was, you faded the Jets, you did well, but I just keep coming back to interception, that interception, category and the turnovers, and they had some bad luck in turnovers. And a couple years ago, if we were talking about Geno Smith, you know, now people hear Geno Smith, they roll their eyes. A couple years ago, Geno Smith was like, a very respectable NFL quarterback, not an elite quarterback.
5: Did a nice job in reclaiming his career with Seattle.
6: True. Yeah, like a league average, perfectly serviceable quarterback a couple years ago. I know he was terrible last year, but that's at least my case for them. The turnovers, a little bounce back from Geno, seems like a decent draft, and maybe there's just a little bit more talent than people realize. Who knows?
5: Okay, Buffalo. Are you all in on the Joe Brady hire with them? They bring in DJ Moore. I wonder what the Brady hire means for the defense with Sean McDermott. Say what you want about him in January, and I've not been a Sean McDermott guy in any way.
6: Me neither.
5: There were many of justifications over the last couple of years for them to go and make a coaching change. But defensively speaking, they have always put it together with him leading the charge. Any concern that changes?
6: No, I think the coaching change was warranted, and you could say it's a tough break. You know what? You lose a coin flip, and that was a complete coin flip against Denver. If

0: Brandon Cooks hold on to the ball a split second more, you're at least in the AFC title game, and you got a pretty good shot to win it with how their thing broke. But it didn't happen, and there's just been too many of these with McDermott where it was time to move on. I probably would have fired him after the 13-second game 4 or 5 years ago, which was completely unforgivable. Never should have lost that game. I'm okay with the coaching change. I just don't know how much blue chip talent is around Allen. And you go through this, and we talked about it with Hurts. How much of it is, you know, you make excuses for a player versus you're actually just giving the analysis. There's not a lot of blue chip talent. Who are the great receivers? You bring in DJ Moore, that's your saver. I've seen him quit on plenty of routes. There's not that game breaker defensively. There's just not a lot around him. And I think you get to the point with Allen where you're going to look back at some point and say, man, we wasted a really good player. He's not perfect at times. You know what? They make, you know, he gets excuses made for him by the announcers where he turns it over and it's a little Brett Favre. Oh, man, he just likes to, you know, he's a gunslinger. He takes chances. He's reckless at times. I get that. But he's a tremendous player, especially in the regular season. He never gets hurt, you know, knock on wood. But there's just not a lot of random running backs, receiver, offensive line. It's just kind of a –
1: I mean, running back, they got Cook. Cook
0: yeah,
1: is pretty
0: if
1: awesome.
0: Allen got hurt, though, if Allen got hurt and you just put in a league average quarterback, whoever you think that is, team's probably picking the top five or the top ten.
1: That's a different argument. That's a different argument. They're picking in the top ten. They're definitely picking the top ten. But I could say the same thing about Cincinnati, and we saw that with Joe Burrow not playing. That win total at 10.5. Well, look at those first five games. At Texans.
0: Not easy.
1: Lions. Home Chargers. Home Pats. I know three of those games are at home. And then at the Rams. That is a gauntlet, dude, to start your season. My goodness.
0: That it is.
1: They did the Bills no favors with that schedule. Ravens at Vikings. Hey, first place schedule. AFC East plays...
0: Not even a first place schedule. They didn't win it last year. Yeah.
1: Well, that's right. They were a second place team. Freudian slip, because I think they'll be a first place team this year. But I think that's why you see that total at 10.5. Don't be surprised if the AFC East, the winner, is like a 9-8, 10-17. We'll wrap it up. Best bets, the baseball card. Will and JJ, coming right back.
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1: Home stretch, VSiN Weekend Morning Line. It is John Jastrzemski alongside Will Hill. Will, to put a bow on that AFC East conversation, I think we both like Buffalo despite that tough schedule. And despite my hesitation and cold feet now on Patriot regression, I still, because of Allen, the durability and everything that comes with it, I still think Buffalo wins this division. Do you agree?
0: I do agree. I think they will both kind of outlast. Or they both have to, you know, the Patriots and the Bills, I mean, it is, to me, a two-horse race, obviously, which is not a profound statement or opinion to have. They're both going to have a tough schedule, so that's going to offset. But I just trust Allen. I mean, if you look at his career, 2018, he comes into the league, they miss the playoffs. Every year from that point forward, 2019 and on, playoffs, 11, 12-plus wins. They're a regular season machine. It's just it hasn't happened in the playoffs. Where are you? Because I know, and we'll get some other things here in a minute. Where are you on the Dolphins? We talked a little about the Jets. You're not buying any sort of bump or improvement. Dolphins are going to be okay. They're going to be awful. They're going to be somewhere in between. Where are you at with Miami? And can you name one Miami wide receiver? Because, man, there's just there's
1: I can
0: not a lot
1: because
0: there.
1: I'm a fan of the team and I'm a nut job. So like this Caleb Douglas, who is a mid round pick, is getting all the hype and all the love. And maybe you want to remember
0: who's
1: that name in your fantasy drafts because Malik Willis has to throw the football to somebody.
0: Yeah.
1: I'm liking what I'm hearing from the head coach. I like it. It's such a different approach than what they had under McDaniel, and I liked McDaniel, but like the idea that like the organization now is like totally on board. New GM, new head coach. It's a line. There's no like multiple cooks in the kitchen. They're trying to get their salary cap right. They're extending homegrown guys or guys that they've developed within the organization. I think they're going to be a competitive bad team. Let's put it this way. I think the Jets and the Dolphins are both going to stink, but I think you'll be able to show more progress with the Dolphins as opposed to the Jets because of the coaching situation. Where Aaron Glenn was so bad in year one, no one's going to care if they're like 4-whatever in year two. I think the Dolphins are probably like a 4-win team. That's my guess. 4-5-win team.
0: Yeah, I didn't like the hire. I didn't think he did a great job for Green Bay. I mean, look at all the leads Green Bay blew. Look at the playoff game against the Bears where they couldn't get a stop to save their life. You can say, oh, Parsons was hurt. That to me, and we'll see. You never know with these hires and sometimes different situation as a head coach, but I thought that was a strange hire, to say the least.
1: Well, listen, they know him. It was a comfort hire. That's what it boiled down to. You had somebody in the Green Bay department as a scout and a guy worked in the front office who worked with Hafley and wanted to hire him. So now you'll see if they can go and build a winner or they can. I've learned with coordinators, dude, be careful because – nobody liked the Nick Sirianni hire. Nobody.
0: Yeah.
1: Bumbling, stumbling at his press conference.
0: Nobody still likes him. He's been to two Super Bowls.
1: Well, I mean, listen, he may rub people the wrong way. He wins.
0: Yeah.
1: And when he has his coordinators situated, he wins.
0: Yeah.
1: I'll give him credit for that. He's won a Super Bowl and been to two. But Sirianni's weird because, like, you and I would both agree. Despite the fact that Nick Sirianni

0: has won a Super Bowl and Kyle Shanahan has not. If you and I could go and have somebody go and coach our team, neither one of us is taking Nick Sirianni over Kyle Shanahan.
1: And I don't think that's like a crazy opinion or an outlier opinion. A lot of people think, you know, all right, he won, but it's not him. It went fair or not fair, but he's got a loaded team, but and he doesn't really do much. He's more of a delegator, but it is a weird scenario, and that is an unusual one where you have a coach who in a very short time has been to one Super Bowl, and really that was a coin flip game, could have easily won it. That was an absolute coin flip of a game, and then won the other one and won it convincingly. And we're not that far from Sirianni being a two-time Super Bowl champion, and people are just going, "Eh, he's okay. He's not great. He's always on the hot seat." It seems like it's definitely a weird situation.
0: Before we put a bow on this baby with our best bets, Sunday court in Major League Baseball, I want to bring this team up because they're 31-5 in 36 games. They do lose on Saturday, though. Is it time for us, Will, to start buying regression? Red Sox got cool off eventually, right? They got cool off eventually. Like, there are some crazy numbers. Like, if you like the A's today, you get the A's basically north of 2-1. I'm not suggesting you do that. But over the next few weeks, Boston, a lot of fortunate luck. If you look at a lot of their advanced stats, the BABIP, like some of the stuff, it's like this, offensively speaking, doesn't seem like it's sustainable, which would lead me to believe over the next couple of weeks we should look to fade them maybe.
1: I would agree. Just not today. Like you mentioned it, I was going through this Friday night. We were previewing the Saturday card, and you were like, man, I don't know that I want any piece of the A's. They've been awful. The Red Sox have been hot. And the Red Sox jump out 2-0 lead right away, and then the A's win it and win it kind of going away. But I agree with your general point. We haven't brought this up, and these numbers have moved. I talked about it Friday. I talked about it last week when I was in Vegas. I was staying at Caesars Palace. Caesars had Cubs, Red Sox, World Series exacta, the Cubs to beat the Red Sox at 100-1, and vice versa, Red Sox over Cubs at 150-1. Those numbers, I believe, have moved a little bit. But I really like what the Cubs did at the deadline. I wouldn't be surprised.
0: Cubs had a great deadline, Will. Excellent point.
1: Yeah.
0: Excellent point. Adding Coy Holmes and adding Kevin Gausman, they will be that much more effective because the team has outstanding infield defense. And you're talking about two 100%. Guys who are ground ball pitchers. Like, Coy Holmes pitching with the mid infield defense, shaky. You know what I mean? Where, like, you got a couple of vacuum cleaners, all of a sudden those ground balls become outs, and that's going to make you that much more effective. They're such a weird team, though, Will. Just when you want to buy the Cubs, then they go and lose five. I would be more surprised if they knocked off the Dodgers than I would be the Brewers. And I don't love the Brewers, and I've been skeptical of them because they have postseason demons. I just think there's more of a baseline of consistency with them. I don't trust the Cubs.
1: I know what you mean. But, like, if they're still in that 16-17 range, 16-17-1 to win the whole thing, I don't think that's a terrible bet. Can they catch Milwaukee? They're five games out. I think they're five games out. At least they were here. They're roughly five games out. I'll pull up the exact standings here in a second. Seven games they play head-to-head between now and September 9th. Can they go 5-2? Six out in the loss column, 5.5 out. Can they go, like, 5-2, make up a few games, and make this an absolute sweat if you have Milwaukee to win that division? Do you think the Cubs are live plus 300 to win that division?
0: Can they? Yes. Will they? No.
1: Okay.
0: I think Milwaukee is just giving you too much of the benefit of the doubt with the way they've played in the regular season the last few years to go against them. So I for one, would not make that investment. No thanks.
1: Okay.
0: But the odds makers more, from the league, look at the league odds, though, and look at the World Series odds. That's where the odds makers are telling you not that much of a difference.
1: Yeah. Yeah, and if they were starting on even ground, I like the Cub team better than Milwaukee. But you know what? Milwaukee does have a 5.5 game head start here with only less than a couple months to go. But I'm with you. I think the Cubs had a very, very good deadline. We should have a good playoffs. I know, and a good pennant race. And I know once football starts, it's all football all the time, and it's Monday night, and it's Thursday night, and then we're locked in on Saturday.
0: We love the baseball. No, it's great. Listen, let it all exist, dude. It's good for business. Come on now. Like, that's why those Saturdays and Sundays in, like, especially October, because baseball is going to get a little overshadowed in Saturday, September, because, like, unless your team is really in a pennant race, you're like, eh.

0: okay? But, like, those Saturdays where you have all the football and then you have, like, the baseball, like, 5 and 8 o'clock, amazing.
1: It's almost too much. It's almost too much.
0: It's the best. Perfect world, they maybe only play Monday to Friday. No, I'm just kidding. All right, before we say goodbye, one more time, Will, best bets for this Sunday, what are they going to be?
1: Yankees minus $1.40 or so, I think we're up to here. I just think Schwitler over Holmes is a big pitching advantage, and I like the feel of the Yankees right now. They have a little youth, a little enthusiasm here with Jones and Lombard and the new look with Ramos and Garcia. I think they've really revamped and remade their lineup, a lineup that needed a remaking here. So give me the Yankees, account, minus 135. I think you can find that out there if you have enough outs. And then Dodgers, Diamondbacks under 9. I'm just looking to fade this Dodgers lineup. Maybe I should have gone team total under, although Rodriguez is due for some negative regression. The Dodgers just look old in this lineup. They scored 2 runs last night. One of those was with the ghost runner. Just not swinging the bats. Betts looks old. They've got some injuries, so I think that's not being quite priced into the market efficiently. So 2 plays for me, Yankees on the money line, Dodgers and Diamondbacks under the 9. How about you? Where are you going? What you got?
0: All right. Well, this Guardian White Sox line has skyrocketed. I locked in at 105. It's now 126 if you're shopping around. So if you like it, you're going to pay a premium. Don't care. Cantillo on the mound. Huge game for Cleveland. I like them to get it done. The Mets won 4 or 5 games in a row. Come on. Mets are not going to go on some extended heater. Must for the Pirates, who I think we'll get to Sean Manaea. And then we throw in the Dallas Cowboys. Yes, the Cowboys. The best quarterback in the division, Dak Prescott. They will go and win the NFC East. Don't go anywhere. Up next, Ready, Set, Bet. Matt Brown, Mike Somich. On today's show, you're going to have Greg Peterson, best bets in MLB. Bob Harris has fantasy football best value players that translate the tickets. Then at 3, it is live bet Sunday. You got Femi, you got Joe, Scotty Soderberg at 7, and then cashing out with Dusty Swiddleson at 10. Will and JJ are out. Enjoy your Sunday. Cash those tickets. Be good, everybody.
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13: And it's Ready, Set, Bet here on a Sunday. Matt Brown, Mike Somich, for the next 3 hours. Everything going on over there in Major League Baseball. I could have a first pitch in about 15 minutes. We will talk about that one. Our very own Tim Murray will join us to talk college football. College Football Guide out right now over at VSiN.com. College football, very, very tough to handicap. All 130-plus teams, by the way, out there. So Tim Murray going to join us, help get some of his thoughts here on his favorite teams. Greg Peterson, as he does each and every Sunday, Major League Baseball with Greg. Maybe a little extracurricular stuff, how we're going to get him to run his 12 miles or, you know, who knows, dating life stuff along the way as well. And Bob Harris is going to join us, talk some fantasy football as it is definitely becoming draft season out there. Mike Somich, how you doing, buddy?
14: Doing well. I got saved by Bryce Harper yesterday. Go 0-for-3 on sides and totals. But Harper goes yard, and all of a sudden we're up money in baseball, man. Gotta love it. Gotta love it when a single-player prop saves you.
13: Might as well go ahead and start with baseball as the Yankees, 5-4 winners over the Braves yesterday. And, Mike, we said this, you know, when we were breaking down the game. We were like, listen, I know everybody is kind of stuck on those first few starts by Garrett Cole, and then they're looking at these season-long numbers, but – if you had looked at what he was doing over the last month, it is far different than it when he first came back. And we get another vintage Garrett Cole performance, 7 innings, 6 hits, no walks, 9 strikeouts. And by the way, Mike, he did that on just 82 pitches for Garrett Cole. Outdueling Chris Sale here in this one, though. Chris Sale certainly wasn't terrible. He didn't give up 3 earned, 8 Ks of his own for Chris Sale there in that one. But Garrett Cole, by the way, just a weird little deal. You know, we don't like to focus on the small sample size stuff, but this is, like, fairly big. Like, he just owns Matt Olson. I mean, like, absolutely owns Matt Olson. 0-for-24 with 16 strikeouts now is Matt Olson against Garrett Cole. Like, there's something there. He has figured something out against one of the better power hitters in all of Major League Baseball. But, again, this Yankees team, they get a home run from George Lombard. They get another one from Ben Rice. Like, they keep winning without their dudes. Like, what is this team going to look like in a month? I think I sold this team short.
14: I don't know, Matt. Let's pump the brakes here. Because we talked about how much they've struggled to be able to manufacture runs, how it has to be solo home runs or something weird for them to be able to score like ghost runners. They've only had 1 sack fly since the start of July. But if you look at how they scored their runs yesterday, they've got a single to center in the second. Good job. That's what we're talking about. Manufacture the run. They had a triple in the fifth and then a wild pitch to get their 2 runs and then 2 solo shots again. So you're still not getting the consistent hitting that you'd like to see out of this Yankees lineup. They're still relying on the home run. That can be not great when you don't have people on base. You need to get people on base so that those are 2-run or 3-run shots versus the solo home runs that the Yankees have been hitting. The Cole point, I think, is a great one, though. He has started to really pitch well. Even if you look at yesterday's outing, He gives up no runs through the first four, gives up two in the top of the fifth, but settles in after that, pitches well. The bullpen gives up the damage in the eighth and the ninth to push this game over the total. But it's a good outing by Cole. I'm still pumping the brakes on these Yankees bats just because they scored five runs in one game, and one was on a triple, another was on a wild pitch. You had two solo shots. Doesn't mean this offense is back.
13: No, no. I'm saying what are they going to look like in a month, though? They're still figuring out ways to win games, and in a month you're going to have Judge and Bellinger, and who knows, maybe Stanton finally makes, you know, comes out of his coffin and does something there for them. But, you know, it's just interesting nonetheless. Two different nine-game streaks came to an end yesterday. And Mike, you know, leans don't put any money in our accounts, and the A's get it done over the Red Sox as big, big, big dogs. Nine-game win streak dies for the Red Sox. Nine-game lose streak dies for the A's. 7-3 A's over the Red Sox.
14: Yeah, we talked about this one. Said his A's are passed. The pricing's getting ridiculous on the Red Sox. Didn't actually put it in the account. +230, I believe, was yesterday's number, right around there. You look at today's number between these two teams, and we are not getting anywhere near that. Now we're down to +207. So you're right back pushing this number down to what you kind of would expect from these two teams. And you see there's Cirque actually close to +255 on the A's. That's a great money line if you were able to get that one home. Now you're sitting here at +207, +205, depending on where you're shopping on the A's. So we're seeing some of that price come back a little bit here. Ginn versus Miller today. It's still hard to say. It's still A's a pass, but I can't get there.
13: Orioles get a leadoff homer from Jackson Holliday, and that was it. 5-1, Rangers over the Orioles. DeGrom, five innings, one earned, just that solo shot there by Jackson Holliday. Nine strikeouts for him. He gets it done in 88 pitches as well. And this division is as wonky as ever, and I'm talking about the AL West, this Rangers team. Nobody can figure out who they are, Mike. Nobody can figure out what they want to do in this division, and everyone's just kind of lingering, hanging around.
14: Yeah, Not sure where this DeGrom start came from, to be honest with you. If you look at his last four or five, you're like, well, he's clearly tiring out. The velocity's dropping. All of a sudden, 9 Ks, one walk, three hits, one earned through five. Great start from DeGrom there. I'm dubbing this division in baseball the NFC South. It's just so hard to bet this division. It's so hard to bet the NFC South just because of the inconsistencies from bad teams.
13: +110 on the Astros, +145 on the Rangers, and 4-1. They're on the Mariners. White Sox, our White Sox, another win closer here. This is just absolute beauty for us here, 6-3 over the Guardians. And by the way, talking about guys that are just kind of under the radar here, Anthony Kay is starting to shove for this team a little bit, Mike. Like, under the radar, Anthony Kay is never going to put up the eye-popping Kay numbers or kind of anything like that. He is more of a pitcher's pitcher, the crafty guy, if you will, but really done well for this team over the last little stretch here. And much needed as they got him into that rotation. This Guardians team still hanging around as well, so this division still a lot to be worked out there with that one. But White Sox continue. I know everyone keeps waiting for this White Sox team to collapse. I don't think they want to collapse. They don't want to collapse. They don't want to be that team that we talk about that collapses.
14: Three away, Matt Brown. Just three wins away from cashing the season win total over. Still one of my biggest regrets in my gambling career not to have a White Sox division ticket here.
13: I know.
14: 60-1 before the season started. Now you've got a four-team race, really, but these games are huge because if we're logically talking about who catches the White Sox, it's probably the Guardians is the one team that you're most worried about. They're three back, the Twins three back, the Tigers three and a half back. These head-to-head wins mean a lot for the White Sox right now if they're trying to get that division crown.
13: Baseball heads know who Jackson Job is, but if you're not a baseball head, you might not have been excited about his return yesterday for the Detroit Tigers team. One of the hottest prospects in all of baseball 3 years ago, came in, did pretty well in his major league debut, and then unfortunately blew out his arm. His first start in 437 days for this Tigers team, and he just casually goes out there and hits 100.1 miles an hour on the first batter that he faces, Mike Somich. He ends up with five innings, one hit, one walk, four strikeouts, does it in 71 pitches for this Detroit team that, like we said, it's one of those things where they had, with what they were getting from some of the other guys in the rotation, what they had coming back with like a Job and things, like, I think they still think they might can win the division, even without Tarek Skubal in that rotation. And then you get a start like this from Job, and they're probably really thinking that now.
14: I don't think they're crazy. I mean, look, if the White Sox at any point decide to back off a little bit here, the Guardians, the Twins, the Tigers, I mean, flip a coin, three-sided one, but flip a coin because any of those three teams could make a run. If you look at the last 10, the Tigers are 7-3. That is the best record of any of those four teams.
13: Royals 6, Cubs 3. Jack Caglione went

0: It's Brian Baker by four. He has 34 saves. He locks it down yesterday for this Rays squad. He is four clear of Cade Smith, which is just, I don't think, one, the guy wasn't even supposed to be the closer anyway, and gets the job early on in the season and has just never let go. Converted 34 of his 37 opportunities for a 1.55 ERA, 51 Ks in 46 innings for Brian Baker. So it's another thing about this Rays team. If you can get to the ninth inning, it seems like they're going to win the game.
1: Look, I would love to know what the Brian Baker most saves price was when the season started. I know you bet multiple people.
0: It'd have been a little in that market number. Yeah.
1: I don't even think he was mentioned. Like, this might be the best possible result for the books because he wasn't even on the board. So they get to kick all the cash down. Look, this Rays team, they just find ways. And they found ways for years to make players better, to be able to organizationally find hitters, find people to piece this together to create a good baseball team. And here we are. Once again, in a year where they were not supposed to compete, that they are very much, if not your favorite at this point, in for the division.
0: Minus 170, plus 255 on the Yankees, plus 475 on the Red Sox. Marlins 7-0 over the Angels, and this is more of a recap here to kind of give the little tip of the old cap. Sandy Alcantara now becomes the Marlins all-time innings leader for this team. So, guy's been there past Ricky Nolasco. You probably wouldn't have gotten that correct as to who was the innings leader for the Marlins, but also kind of under the radar, too, Mike. He leads the league in quality starts. It seems like we were kind of burying Sandy Alcantara. Like, it seems like he was the guy that we were going like, man, if he could only get back to what he used to be. He has 18 quality starts and leads by two in that category in Major League Baseball. And if you don't know what a quality start is, you have to go six innings and give up three earned runs or fewer. And he's done that 18 different times this season.
1: I am shocked he's still a Marlin. Yep. This was one of those guys I thought someone would go out and try and pry away from this Miami Marlins team, because we've seen the Marlins traded out before, especially even when they're in the contention for a wild card position. He would have been a huge ad for a team like Atlanta, for a team like Chicago, who traded for multiple arms, for a team like the White Sox, who we just talked about. He would have been valuable in a lot of places. I'm surprised no one went out and got him.
0: Got a couple more games to talk about here on the other side. We'll get into today's games as well as this market. Race to 40 home runs has gotten a little bit more interesting, and some of these power hitters have stalled while a couple of these other guys have continued to hit dingers. Is there any value on that board to give you something else to chase here as we go down the stretch in Major League Baseball? It's Matt and Mike. We are going nowhere. Come on back. Just getting started. Ready, set, bet here on Visa and the Sports Betting Network.
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6: 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Appreciate you guys being with us here on a Sunday. It is, Sirius Channel 158. We've got our VSIN Watch app. We've got YouTube TV, which, by the way, Quad Box, you can customize now. And, of course, terrestrial stations across this great country of ours. A couple other results, Mike, I do want to talk with you here. This one, another game that goes to extras that the Phillies can't get done. Like this late inning games when it comes down to the wire, ninth inning, 10th inning, 11th inning games. These Phillies continue to drop these games. They lose to the Blue Jays. In that, along the way, Max Scherzer actually becomes 10th place all-time in strikeouts. Like, I mean, you know, obviously he's pitched into his 40s now, but Max Scherzer inside the top 10 now in the history books as far as strikeouts go. But it's really more the story to me is how this Phillies team gets in these games late, Mike, and just can't get across the finish line.
7: Yeah, I mean, I think the story is Bryce Harper hitting a solo jack off Scherzer to start the sixth inning. But fine, we can talk about the bigger picture if you'd like to go there. Look, you're right. This is a Phillies team that's 8.5 back of the Braves. The Braves are 8-2 in their last 10. The Phillies are 5-5. If you just look at extra inning games, that's where the Phillies are losing ground to Atlanta right now. And if they want to try and make a chase to try and win this division, they need to start getting hot, and they need to start doing it pretty quickly here. That was a game that was very winnable for them. They weren't able to get to Scherzer soon enough. Then they weren't able to get the job done in extras. It's a Phillies team that everyone loves. They're a darling when you're talking about them as a playoff team. And you got to win some of these games, Matt, if they want to A, get there, and B, be able to be successful in the extras in the playoffs.
6: Yeah, Pirates 9-0 over the Mets. I think the story really here is you do get a good Bubba Chandler start. Six innings, he only walked one. And he gets that done in 85 pitches. This snaps a four-game losing streak here for this Pirates team. They really needed this one badly. And I say that in two different ways. They needed the win badly. They also needed a start like this from Bubba Chandler badly. If they're going to have any chance of making any noise whatsoever, Mike, you can't get that four innings, four walks, five walks, whatever type of line out of Bubba Chandler. So who knows? Maybe they figured something out. We shall see.
7: The New York Mets are six games back of the worst record in Major League Baseball. This was one of your favorites to win the World Series before we started the season. They are only six games off of the worst pace right now. The Los Angeles Angels at 45 wins have the least wins in baseball. The Mets just 51 right now. There's a world where the Mets pick first in this upcoming draft, Matt. That is wild to think of based on where we started this season.
6: The other couple of games here just to wrap up. Brewers 4-3 over the Twins. By the way, best record in baseball, Brewers, and actually by a couple games now, whenever you look at the Dodgers. They did win in 10 innings yesterday. However, they were on a seven-game skid. And so the Brewers now, 73-44. Bryce Terang, another great game for him there in that one over the Twins. Dodgers, 2-1 over the Diamondbacks in 10 innings. It took a while to get that one going. By the way, Edwin Diaz has come back and has not been good for this Dodgers team, Mike, which I think is at least a very, very, very tiny, small little red flag, because I'm pretty sure they were looking at this going, okay, we're about to get back one of the best lockdown closers in all of the game to go along with getting Scoobel, go along with getting Snell back and Glasgow and all the stuff like that. But Diaz just continues getting hit all over the place. He's got a 10 ERA.
7: Yeah, he's getting beat up pretty good. Now, you've got time to figure it out.
6: Yeah.
7: You've also got Otani that can close. You've also got other

0: guys that you can bring in that can close. I mean, we saw it last year with how they kind of went close by committee and then found their guy in the playoffs. I wouldn't be shocked if we see a similar situation here where one of these starters, because they are incredibly deep with a starting rotation, goes to the bullpen, ends up being your setup guy, your closer, depending on how Diaz performs. Also fascinating now, the Braves and the Dodgers both at 70 and 47. So they are now in a battle for that second place in the NL. Obviously, that means you get a bye in the first round of the playoffs. So massive implications there for both the Dodgers and the Braves coming home if the Brewers do get the one seed.
1: A fun little fact here as we close out what happened yesterday. The Brewers with the best record in baseball, Mike, and they don't have a win streak of longer than five games all season long. It's just like that just shows you how consistent they've been. Yeah, it just shows you how consistent they've been all year. They don't have one of these crazy streaks like all these other teams. It's just they just keep winning. They just win and win and win and win and win. Yeah, they drop one every now and then, but they just keep winning.
0: That, look, when it's 162 games, two and one in every series is just fine. This is like the opposite of Circa Millions.
1: Right,
0: 3-2, it's a great record, but you're not winning anything if you go 3-2. Baseball, you go 2-1 in every series. Congratulations, you're going to win your division and have the best record.
1: Guys, these sharp plays, getting data feeds from major sports books out there, then they're monitoring these syndicates and tracking them all in real time, and then they filter it all through version 6.0 of their AI model. That's the machine. Now for the receipts, every single play is logged. Every result is public, and dating back to 2011, these live logs are all there. So head on over right now. No steam chasing, no stale trends, no recycled plays. Follow the sharp money at sharpplays.com. Yeah, Mike, this was something I was looking at as I was kind of messing around with the books last night. Race to 40 home runs, and we're down to Yordan Alvarez is your favorite because he does lead the majors in home runs. But then you got Schwarber, Caminero, Goodman, Rice coming in 3.5-1, 5.5-1, 12-12 respectively with all of that. This is one of those markets where I actually think it's fairly interesting to take one of these guys that have a bigger price attached to their name. Now, again, like I said, Yordan Alvarez is leading the majors in home runs, and so he is your rightful favorite in all of this. But you look at that Houston lineup, and I know it's less today than it used to be in olden days where you would pitch around guys and you would, like, do different things. But, you know, he actually hits for average. Like, it's different with a guy like Schwarber, right? Like, you don't really pitch around a guy like Schwarber because he's like strikeout or home run, right? Like, you have almost as much of a chance of striking him out as it does, like, him taking you deep or whatever. But, like, Yordan Alvarez actually hits over 300. Like, he is a guy to, like, nip corners and pitch around and all the stuff like that, whereas I think you tackle and go after guys like Schwarber and Goodman a good bit more than you do these other guys, and every now and then they're going to run into one. I'm actually thinking this market is pretty interesting, especially those couple 12-1 shots in Goodman and Rice and even Caminero at 550. Those could be some fun little tickets, and you don't have to wait all that long for those to cash.
0: Yeah, I mean, this is a fast future, right? So you're going to get your result much quicker than the end of the season here. I don't hate Goodman sitting there at 12-1 because he's going to be able to swing away on that in that Rockies lineup. You're not going to have as many close games with the Rockies, which also means that you're not going to have people pitching around him. As you mentioned, you're going to see that with Alvarez. You might even see that with Schwarber in some situations. We've seen Caminero get hot, so I don't hate the idea of him at 550. What about the field? You get Matt Olson, who's at 33. You get James Wood, who's at 30. Mm-hmm. You get Shohei Ohtani, who I realize he's at 26, but he could get hot at any moment. Like, there's a random players here that it feels like you may be able to get someone to go crazy. I realize you got to come up quite a bit, but I don't mind getting Olson and Wood, who are sitting there at 33 and 30 respectively at 12-1, and you get them both.
1: Yeah, for reference, Alvarez has 35, so he's only two up on Olson, Schwarber, Goodman, and Caminero. And like I said, I mean, he's hitting 325. Mike, if there is a batter that you would ever pitch around or that would just get the four-finger treatment and say, hey, go ahead and go to first base, like, it's going to be Alvarez, right? I mean, like, you are not scared of anybody else in that Houston lineup at all, right? And so, like, in clutch situations and all the things like that, like, this dude didn't get anything to hit. Why would you? You'd never throw him anything to hit.
0: Yeah, it doesn't make sense to consistently allow him to be able to just swing away, right? Especially if you're – and, again, this division – you've got a lot of teams that are close. It's not a division where you're going to see people like, we can't. It doesn't really matter what happens here. The one knock you've got on Goodman, he does have his next eight on the road. So if you saw Goodman playing like 12 in a row at home, that to me makes this even more entertaining because then you've got a guy in Colorado up there who could just launch it out of the park any day. After those eight on the road, he does have six in a row at home, but that's against the Dodgers and the Cleveland Guardians. So not the most advantageous schedule coming up for Goodman here if you're trying a long shot.
1: The Blue Jays and the Phillies will close their series out today. Shane Bieber versus Jesus Luzardo, as you would imagine. We're going into this as the Phillies as massive favorites with Luzardo on the hill here. Going up against Bieber, who has been absolutely atrocious here of late. And kind of crazy, Mike. Like, you look at Bieber, K rate over his last five starts down at 18%. I mean, like, this is like worse K rates than you get from soft tossing lefties and things and whatever. Like, the guy's like not missing bats, and then a worse, even worse than that, nearly a 13% walk rate. I mean, this is like a massive, massive advantage of the Phillies. But like I said yesterday, I just don't get in the business of laying like well into the $2 in baseball just because things are weird. It's a weird sport.
0: Yeah, look, I would like to find a way to get the Phillies somehow involved.
1: Yeah.
0: I'm not a big, like, money line parlay guy. This is one of those where if you are, that's your bag. Okay. I do think there's a little edge on the Phillies here, but I'm with you. I'm not interested in laying minus 229. I looked at the do not bat in the bottom of the ninth number for the Phillies here. You're sitting around minus 170. That's a little more palatable to me, but still not quite where I would want it. And I'm not looking to lay the 1.5 at home. So this ended up being a pass for me. But I would try and find a creative way to play the Phillies if I was going to force something on this.
1: Yeah, game. I mean, listen, if there was a home run game or whatever, like, Bieber's giving up 45% hard contact. Like 45% hard contact. He's getting barreled up nearly 11% of the time. I mean, like, it's – I don't like the home run bets a ton, but if there was one to go in the account, I'd be playing against Bieber today, that is for sure. We got some more baseball talk here. Mike's got a play that he likes, and we also have a golf tournament going on. Congrats, Tom Kim. You're probably finishing second.
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1: Ready, Set, Bet here on VSiN, the Sports Betting Network. Matt and Mike coming to you here, continuing to talk some baseball here before we make a little bit of a shift over to what's going on in the golf world and then some football as well. But, Mike, we got the couple of Cy Young implications today. Schlittler's going to be going there for the Yankees. We also have a game with Miz going today with the Brewers. But let's take a look at that Braves on the road at the Yankees. Grant Holmes, Cam Schlittler going for the Yanks. Schlittler, really, really spectacular season-long numbers. The 2.38 ERA is actually backed up by a 2.82 expected over the course of the entire season. Then we just kind of look at the recency numbers as well. All pointing arrow up for this guy. If you wanted to try and poke a hole in Cam Schlittler, walk rate has crept up a little bit over the course of the season. But, Mike, that might just be guys, again, understanding his tendencies a little bit better and are starting to understand who he is as a pitcher a little bit better, because not only do these pitchers study the hitters, but the hitters are studying the pitchers as well. And so, like, they might kind of have started to pick up stuff on him. So if there is anything to maybe poke a hole in, the walk rate has crept up a few points here over the course of the season. But outside of that, everything has been fantastic for him.
0: Yeah, look, Cam Schlittler is a very good pitcher. Mm. He's been awesome all year for the New York Yankees. I don't think that is in question here. The question mark for me is this Yankees offense. Mm-hmm. And I don't like them. I don't think they're very good. I don't think they should be this level of favorite. I made this around Atlanta plus 120. I was able to find plus 131 on Atlanta recently, actually. So it's still available out there. So I like Atlanta here in this spot, the plus 131 number. Holmes, who I realize, like, Grant Holmes hasn't been awesome. But if you look back and you say, okay, when was the last time he gave up three earned runs, Matt Brown? That would be Friday, May 1st. Mm-hmm. It has been months since he's given up more than three earned runs in a start. I don't need Grant Holmes to be incredible. I need him to just pitch good enough to hold this lineup down, get Schlittler out of there, and then let the Braves start to do some damage. I like the Braves here at this spot at a plus money price, so give me the plus 131 with Atlanta.
1: Yeah, I mean, you look at the Yankees lineup, and I mean, you do have Ben Rice, who has been fantastic, but then, I mean, we're Trent Grisham at the top. They were considering punting on him if they could have found a different somebody to trade for at the deadline. They got Ramos at left field. Now, his numbers should get better moving out of – I mean, listen, everybody's numbers should get better moving out of San Francisco, right? I mean, like, it's just one of the worst hitters' parks that there possibly is. But we know Yankee Stadium is better for left-handed hitters than it is for right-handed hitters. Ramos, obviously, right-handed hitter. So he doesn't hit for averages it is anyway. Luis Garcia, who they traded for, having kind of a career year. Does that keep up? Jazz Chisholm, by his own accord, has said it's the worst year of his career. Then you got Jones, who's a rookie, who's having to come up and try and fill a spot. Lombard, who's a rookie, having to come up and try and do some stuff here. And then Ryan McMahon, who's having, again, a down year for him and closing out with Austin Wells. I mean, like, again, you're looking at a lineup that is there upside yet? I mean, Jazz Chisholm isn't this bad of a player. I mean, like, and there's – there are some things, like I said, Ramos's stats should get better being in New York. Just getting out of San Francisco should make things better. But outside of Rice, there's just not a lot here that you're really fearing at this stage.
0: No, you're basically like two and a half dudes you fear, right? Mm-hmm. Rice gets the full one. Then maybe you get like a half when you're looking at a couple other guys. Mm-hmm. And then there's some people that you're just not scared of at all. It's specifically the back end of the order. And we talked about this yesterday. It's the Yankees team that can't manufacture runs.

0: It's been solo home runs that have been able to get them to score runs and be able to score. Like yesterday, even again, they scored five. That's great. You had a triple, a wild pitch, and two solo shots. It's four of those five runs. Only one of those runs you actually manufactured by getting base runners on and then hitting a single, hitting a double to get somebody home. This is a Yankees lineup I'm willing to go against, and it's a Braves lineup that I like. And so it's, if we can just keep this game close early, I like the Braves late, and so I'll take the plus money price with them.
1: We got the Wyndham Championship going on over there. It is a jumbled leaderboard. Michael Brennan's minus +250. Bo Hostler's +290. Tom Kim is +310. Alex Smalley's +790. Alex Noren is +820. Davis Thompson is 14-1. And this is a course that we've seen in every single round. Somebody has been able to go low over there at the Wyndham. Currently, right now, you have Brennan and Hostler tied at the top. Kim is one back. Smalley, Noren, two back. And then Davis Thompson sitting three back. That being said, you had Tom Kim shoot 63 yesterday, as did Brennan. You have Smalley shoot 65 yesterday, as did Noren and Davis Thompson. We had a Nico Echeverria 62 yesterday out there. So there are... The thing is, Mike, you can have an awesome round. This is a par 70, by the way, guys. So, like, you can have an awesome round. You can shoot 5-under and still lose this tournament if you're Brennan or Hostler, because somebody can come in and shoot that 7, 8, maybe even 9 if they want to really, if they can really, you know, keep the foot on the gas or something like that. And so I don't have a problem with anybody who wants to look a tiny bit down the board. Now, the odds of someone climbing from way off I don't think is very high, because you would need a whole bunch of dudes at the top to fail, and that just doesn't seem very likely on a course like this. But – I do think that if you wanted to go slightly down the board, I wouldn't talk you off of it.
0: Yeah, let's just look at the completed scores today, Matt. So these are the people that are in the back half of the tournament, right? You have four players at over par. They're 1-over, 1-over, 2-over, and 5-over. You have four players who have shot 65 or less already, mm-hmm. So already 5-under or greater. You're going to see players continue to score on this course. I don't hate the idea of taking some type of shot here. If you want to go with someone at 14, someone mm-hmm. like Davis Thompson at 13, or Smalley at 14, even Noren at 14, I don't hate that, because I do think you're going to see someone be able to put a low score up. And then the question is, are you going to see one of the top three, Brennan, Hostler, or Kim, be able to shoot 65, be able to shoot 64, and put a real gap in between them and the field and say, come catch me? They've been able to do it in the past. We've seen each of these guys go 63 or lower in one of the previous three rounds. We'll see if any of them can do it here on a Sunday.
1: I don't know if that is Ellie De La Cruz, but it might be. It looks like somebody – no, it's Eugenio Suarez. It looks like who's down here for the Reds. Like he got plunked or something like that. So we'll keep you updated there on that one. But let's head over to football here, AFC North. Mike, this is the Ravens -112, the Bengals +184, the Steelers +510, the Browns at 21-1 over there in the AFC North. We can start with this Baltimore team. Yes, Lamar Jackson is back, but – boy, it is a lot of turnover there, mainly from the coaching staff side of things. You look, at what point does Derrick Henry maybe start to look human? I don't know. I keep writing him off, and he just keeps proving me wrong. But Father Time is undefeated, but who knows? Maybe Derrick Henry is just going to fight Father Time, and like we'll see what happens with all of that. But Bateman, Flowers, Lane as kind of your wide receivers there on the defensive side. You did upgrade and bringing in Trey Hendrickson, so that is nice. Obviously, Matabuke coming back is nice. The secondary has some good pieces as well. I don't think this is a bad team. I think I'm just not as high as everybody else. 11.5 win total, 470 to win the conference, and 10-1 to win the whole thing.
0: Yeah, I mean, we could do a full segment on just the Ravens, because I think they are a fascinating football team inside what is going to be a very interesting division. Because this is if you're talking about variance, this is one of the higher variance divisions you're going to find in all of the NFL. I think the most important name for Baltimore is Declan Doyle, who is the new offensive coordinator. He's 29 years old. He's never called plays before. He was with the Bears last year, so he was under Ben Johnson. Now he's coming over here to the Baltimore side. I think Jesse Minter's probably your best head coach in this division now, considering who is left here. If Declan Doyle can be very good on the offensive side, be creative, which is something Lamar has not had as a creative offensive coordinator in a very, very long time, this could be a good offense. Like, I like Lane. I don't mind Andrews. I know Mark Andrews struggled at times, but he started to play better toward the end of the year. Flowers is interesting. You've got Henry, who – until he shows the signs of slowing down, I'm not going to trust him anymore at this point. And there's a world where, like, Lamar Jackson from 2 years just runs out of that tunnel. They were also decimated by injuries on the defensive side of the ball last year. You'd expect you're going to have some injury luck this year on the opposite side of that. At least it's not going to be as bad. I think they're a deserving favorite to win the division. The 11.5 it feels a touch high. But at the same time, look, the other three teams in this division could stink. And if they all do, then 11.5 is not out of reach.
1: You look at this offensive line, Stanley and Rosengarten on the two tackle spots. You feel pretty good about that. You use your first-round pick on a left guard and that you're hoping is going to be able to come in and replicate what he did out in college. By the way, Vega owned by the did not allow a sack, Mike, or have a holding penalty against him in his final two seasons at Penn State. Not one sack or a holding call against him in two straight seasons. So even if you can get somewhat close to any of that, you feel pretty good about your left side of your line for sure. Now the center spot, you have to replace Linderbaum, who left for the Raiders, and so that's obviously a big deal. Poczich is going to come in and try to really, you know, get back into his earlier, maybe some of his glory days in his career, and then the right guard position is a little bit weak. So you're hoping the middle of the line, because you do have a rookie and then kind of two other weak spots there at center and right guard, can hold things together. You feel good about the tackle position.
0: Yeah, you do feel good about the tackle position, and you feel good about the pass rush the rest of the teams in this division have. I mean, yes, Pittsburgh has a pretty good pass rush, but Cincinnati, obviously not great. And you look over it at what the Browns have, and yes, you've got burst there, but at least it's not Myles Garrett that you're having to face twice a year as well. You also have a cheat code in Lamar Jackson, a quarterback, who can get out of pressure.
1: 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All of the projections that we have now over there, the daily articles that you get, breaking down everything out there in the sports world, includes betting guides as well. So get started for as little as $9.99, VSiN.com/subscribe.
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9: Yeah, buddy, Cashing Out is back. 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
1: Ready, Set, Bet here on VSiN, Matt and Mike. And if you hear something in the background, just know Mike's house is not getting broken into. Nothing's going on out there. Just a neighbor that can't figure out how to get the alarm turned off of her car.
0: Literally, like, looked out, like, four times out this window to make sure it wasn't my car alarm. Because I'm like, well, you know, I'm not really paying attention, kind of doing a show right now, so I wouldn't know if I need to turn it off. Nope, wasn't me. I'm good.
1: Looking at this golf tournament, Justin Thomas and Jordan Spieth are playing together, and they're both out of it, but they made the cut. And how much side action they have going in this? They're like buddies. They're like good buddies. Like, this round is nothing more than their side action that they're doing right now.
0: That would be a fun pairing to bet on.
1: Yeah.
0: Because you know they are betting on it,
1: yeah.
0: So you're getting 100% effort from both of them.
1: This is just full side action. Like, someone's going to do something embarrassing or whatever, or something like that. Yeah, this is amazing. Let's head out to the guest line here, bringing our very own Tim Murray. You see him all over the network. But if you have not done so already, head to your podcast provider of choice and click on our college football podcast, in which Tim heads up. Awesome job, as always, there. Tim, thanks for joining us here this morning, man.
11: Of course, yeah. We're counting down the days. I think I said it about 150 times yesterday before you guys came on the air. We're now 20 days away from actual meaningful college football. Can't wait.
1: Yeah, and you, again, do an awesome, awesome podcast, so people need to go in, hit that subscribe button, one, all that. And I'm guessing, what, do you spend 75% to 80% on Notre Dame for every single how does it work? What's the percentile that you allow yourself to talk Notre Dame on there?
11: Well, it's funny. I've coined a drinking game, so I think people get also – not only do you get information, but you might get a little buzz. Anytime I say Notre Dame, you have to take a drink. So it's your choice. If you just want to do like a light beer, that would probably be the smarter decision. If you went with the hard stuff, you'd probably be passed out by the middle of the podcast.
1: All that being said, Tim, obviously one of the favorites heading into the season here, and I suppose you have to be high on them.
11: I am, and the tricky thing, Matt and Mike, is like, how do we bet on them if you want to bet on Notre Dame? And I've heard some people that have bet under their win total, and I understand that. It's 11.5, you know, juiced under around -$2. And you look at the three most challenging games on their schedule, they will be favored in all of them. That's at BYU, October 17th, the revenge game November 7th against Miami, and then SMU on senior night, which will be a night game. The game that I would say of the three least worried about would be the SMU game. It's not a knock on SMU, but senior night game shouldn't be that big of an issue here. But look, I've said it, you know, throughout the summer months, guys, I think this is the best Notre Dame team pound for pound that we've seen since the Holtz era. Now, will they win the national title? A lot of things need to break your way. CJ Carr obviously needs to stay healthy. I think the biggest questions for me, guys, when you're looking at the Irish, are the wide receivers. Who's going to emerge there? Jordan Faison is a reliable target, but he's not Jeremiah Smith. He's not Cam Coleman, you know, Malachi Tony. He's really good, but who is going to be that guy that emerges? Is it a Great House who's been dealing with injuries ever since the playoff, you know, 2 years ago? So I think for me, who's going to emerge at that playmaking position? I think a lot of people, too, guys, are going to bring up the running back situation, and understandably so. Jeremiah Love, Jadarian Price, both first-round picks a year ago. I do think Aeneas Williams rises to the occasion, not to the level of, you know, Jeremiah Love, who is the best running back in college football. But I'm not too worried about the running back position. For me, it's those playmakers for the Irish. And I also think the margin of error is thin. You know, you look at that schedule, it gets talked about a lot. They have to take care of business on the road at BYU. Very good team in a hostile environment.

0: That's going to be their first real test. Look, they're going to be, you know, around three touchdown favorites or more in every single game before October 17th. And then the Miami game. I'll say this. I'm actually a little bit higher on Miami than the market is. I think most people have Miami probably in that, like, seventh range from a power rating standpoint. I think they're probably around fifth. I think this team has the potential, as crazy as it sounds, to be better than last year's team. I know Miami's replacing a Reuben Bain and Akeem Ezidor, but offensively, I think they have a very good chance to be better than they were last year. So if you look at a game of the year markets, Notre Dame around a touchdown favorite against Miami, that game is going to be really intriguing to say which way the market goes for November 7th. And if those teams are both undefeated going into that game, is a real likelihood, guys, that that's a determinant of who is not only getting a bye, but maybe even the number one overall seed in the playoff.
1: Now, I find it funny, Tim, that Matt comes on here and makes fun of you for talking about Notre Dame all the time. You know, we actually have people who play a drinking game every time we mention LSU. They have to take a shot. And they were hammered by like 10 a.m. last Sunday because every segment had an LSU mention in it. So I got to ask you, Kiffin's down there. Matt's all hyped about it. He said it's going to be the first college football team to go 21-0 in the history of the sport, even though they're not even playing 21 games. What do you make of this LSU Tigers team?
0: Well, I mean, I think they're going to go 0-12. I mean, this is a disaster of a hire, and they're going to be winless. I mean, you know, Brian Kelly is an elite coach, and they got written on. Look, they are top three most polarizing team in college football this year. Week three is going to be, in my opinion, look, I just spent, you know, a minute talking about Notre Dame-Miami. Can't wait. I'll be at that game. But let's be real. The biggest game of college football from an atmosphere standpoint is week three against Ole Miss. So my question here with LSU is, you know, how do they need to respond? That schedule is daunting, right? You look at a game against Texas A&M after the emotional game on the road in Oxford. I think Auburn is going to be improved, bringing in Alex Golish from South Florida and bringing in Byron Brown if he stays healthy. I think that Auburn game on the road in the Plains is going to be a challenge. And then you look at that, you know, three-game stretch in November, Alabama at home, Texas at home, and then a road trip to Tennessee. So, look, I think LSU is fairly priced at 8.5. I probably have them just slightly under 8.5 would be the way that I would look. And they're going to be very much in the discussion of a playoff team. I think this is, you know, the SEC this year, we heard all the complaining, but there is some truth to the complaints from the coaches down there, because they went from an 8-game to a 9-game conference schedule, and the depth of the SEC is really strong. There are some cellar dwellers. Like, I'm not too worried about LSU playing Mississippi State at home or going on the road to Arkansas, but, you know, you have a stretch there of four straight games from late October to November where it's going to be a dogfight in every one of those games. So, I think this team is a fringe playoff team. If you want to bet them, I know Paul Stone was on your program yesterday. Love Paul's opinion. He's high on this LSU team. I don't have anything in pocket on the Bayou Bengals. The only thing I feel pretty comfortable with is that they will take care of business against Clemson week one. I don't know if I'm ready to lay double digits on that one, but I do think LSU gets a big bump there in a night game to start the season against a Clemson team that, you know, lost 9 pros from arguably the most disappointing team in college football a year ago.
2: Talking to our own Tim Murray. Tim, it's Ohio State, Notre Dame, Texas, Georgia, Oregon. Seems like you're hearing a ton about all of those teams. And then you get to Indiana sitting there at 9-1 to win it all, a team that I feel like I'm hearing almost nothing about. It's like, okay, cute little story. That was fun. Now let's move on and get back to the real teams. What do we see in Indiana as we head into the season here?
0: Yeah, I think at this point, guys, we have to believe in what Cignetti does. I mean, I know that's kind of an easy thing to say, but Kirk Cignetti has done the impossible. Let's be honest about it. No person in their right mind thought that a guy coming in from James Madison could not only take Indiana to the playoff, but to get them to win the national championship, to go 16-0, to beat Alabama by 5 touchdowns in the Rose Bowl, to absolutely embarrass Oregon in the playoff, to beat Ohio State in the Big Ten championship game. So, you know, 2 years ago, it was fair to say, well, the schedule wasn't very challenging and they just kind of bullied their way through it and then lost to Ohio State and Notre Dame. Well, last year they go on the road to Oregon, they beat them. They go on the road to Iowa, they beat them. They win those games that I mentioned. So the questions this year, I don't think I would bet them to win the national championship. We had Brad Powers on my show yesterday, guys. he laid a decent price on them to make the playoff. You look at the schedule, it's pretty manageable. Again, the non

0: Khan, as we know, is always going to be easy under Cignetti. And, hey, whatever works for him, that's fine at this point. I mean, that guy will get a statue built tomorrow in Bloomington. So, you know, can they work their way through that stretch of Ohio State at Michigan? A road trip to Washington will be a challenge. I would not play over 10.5. I would actually slightly lean towards the under there. I do think the big loss for me, and now they did get some positive news this week, guys. Stephen Daly is going to return. He's the defensive lineman who had that freak injury celebrating the Big Ten championship in Indianapolis. They added more depth this week with another fifth-year player coming in on that defensive line. But I think this is a 10-2 football team, so a slight lean towards the under. But I think Indiana is in the playoff, and maybe for the first time we'll see Indiana hosting a playoff game. But, look, this team, until I see it, is never going to drop far off. They attack the portal very hard. I think the one thing I'm concerned about, guys, is those culture guys, like an Aiden Fisher at linebacker, a D'Angelo Pons, those guys from James Madison that he brought in that really helped solidify who Indiana football was. I think this is a really good football team. I would not play them to win the national championship, but they should be in the playoff yet again this winter.
1: One Tim Murray over on the Twitter machine, of course, prime time here, the Visa Morning Line. And like I said, the college football podcast is where you really need to be. Go in, podcast of choice, and hit that subscribe button for that, Tim. Appreciate the time, buddy.
0: All right, boys. See ya.
1: He didn't hate on LSU. That was a good spot. He didn't hate on LSU. It's good. I came out of that feeling.
2: He said the under.
1: Yeah.
2: He's taking under 8.5.
1: More Major League Baseball when we come back.
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1: Hour number two, Ready Set Bet here on VSiN, the Sports Betting Network. Matt Brown and Mike Somich. We do have one Major League Baseball game that is underway out there. The Nats, 2-1 right now up on the Reds in the top of the third inning over there in that one. Currently, we've got, we got an RBI by Myers over there for the Reds, and we got a couple, one by Ruiz, one by Young over there on the Nat side of things. Lord, 2 2/3. He has struck out 4 Reds so far in that short amount of time. Singer, 2 innings, 3 hits, 2 earned against him, and he has not struck out a single National yet, Mike Somich.
2: No, Singer not had a great year.
1: Yeah,
2: Matt Brown, been a rough season for Brady Singer there. We were talking about fantasy football punishments. I want to bring this back. Like, a little pull back the curtain here. There was a good one that we saw where a guy had to play 9 holes with an invisible golf ball with strangers. That was going around on Twitter there. We were talking about good punishments. Anyone out there who has a good fantasy football punishment, let us know what that is. Tweet it at us. Tell us what those punishments are.
1: Make it original.
2: I'm always amazed.
1: Don't tell me sit in a Waffle House and whatever and all the stuff like that's all been done. Make it original. Make it original.
2: Well, I am amazed at how creative people get for this.
1: Yeah.
2: I could never think of the punishment of you have to go play a visible golf ball for 9 holes with strangers, which is, by the way, hilarious if you want to go find the video, because at one point he asks one of the strangers to tap it in for him, and the guy's like, there's no golf ball here. What am I supposed to do? It is very entertaining. The guy leaned into it, which I appreciate as well.
1: The other thing, mainly this kind of the reason we're talking about this is because Justin Thomas and Jordan Spieth are playing together in this golf tournament. Both of them have no chance of winning the tournament. They made the cut. You got to fulfill it. You got to go play. And they're good buddies. And so we were thinking what the side action must be for this, because that's the only way that you're really getting the juices flowing for a round like this. It's like you got to have some good side action. And it came to me that instead of monetary stuff, maybe it just needs to be an embarrassment type of deal. And I go, because they both have deals with private jet companies, and the bet should be that the loser has to fly commercial home, but you got to book the ticket today, so the flight's going to be booked up. So basically, you're getting a middle seat. You're going to be like, might even be a connector, depending on like where you're going next and all of that or whatever. Like, I think that would be a pretty good one.
2: See, I think that would be fun, but that wouldn't – like, I would rather see something on the golf course. Like, you have to play 18 with just your driver, or you have to play 18 with just a pitching – not pitching wedge, that's not fun. Maybe like a 7-iron, right? Something where the fans get something out of it at the end as well. And it costs you money, because every position in these tournaments does make a monetary difference, and they're both fine with points. So I would like to see something like that, which is kind of fun for the fans.
1: I don't think they would go that far, but I do think that you could get something out of them to do.
2: Come on.
1: They're not going to play with a 7-iron on tour. Come on.
2: What do you think you would score if you could only hit a driver on a 400-yard par 4?
1: I mean, it'd be bad. The deal is you would have to do the problem would be is if you ended up in any sort of hazard or whatever.
2: Trouble.
1: It's just complete death.
2: A million.
1: You would have to just forfeit the hole, essentially, because you couldn't be able to do anything. You couldn't get out of sand. I mean, I guess you could hit
2: it. All right, fine. The 7-iron then.
1: Yeah.
2: 7-iron is the right club. Because you could at least get out of trouble with a 7.
1: Yeah. You would average like a triple every hole, I would guess. You probably average a triple. Because you got to think about putting, too. Well, you got to think about putting, too.
2: Yeah.
1: Like, because you're putting.
2: I think putting would be easier than chipping.
1: Because you putt left-handed with the backside of the club, most likely, if you were doing it. I mean, I guess you could. I don't know. I would just putt left-handed with the backside of the club. But I think even then, you're probably 3 putting more times than you're not. So Mike likes Atlanta today over the Yankees. So we've got through that one. We do have Jared Jones on the hill for the Pirates, going to get Sean Manaea of the Mets. Again, the Pirates snapped that 4-game losing streak yesterday with a blanking of this Mets team that is, look, they are looking forward to next season. You kind of got to, you had to break this up. You had to do what they did. And, I'm fine with what they're doing. That being said, it's a lineup that's pretty young, Mike. It's a lineup of dudes who are trying to make sure that they get some at-bats and so they can kind of see really and truly what they have in these different players and stuff, which makes it a difficult handicap because some of these guys are actually highly touted prospects, right? I mean, these are dudes that did really well in the minors. It's just we have such a small sample size of some of these other guys and how they're going to do. Jared Jones, on the other hand, hadn't really got back to what you and I were expecting out of him and all that. It's to be heavily favored, and I say heavily, minus 140-ish, something like that, on the Pirates, I can't believe I'm saying this. It'd probably be Mets or pass for me, but not in the account.
2: Yeah, it's interesting because the Mets are not a 1-2-3 Cancun team,
1: yeah,
2: right? They are very much still trying because of who is coming up and who is playing baseball for them. So you got some of these young guys who are trying to prove themselves at the major league level. Jones has been a disappointment. He was great in the minors and came up to the majors and just has not been able to equate to the same level of performance that he had in the minors, not missing as many bats, not striking out as many people as you'd like, and simply can't go deep into games, which has been a huge problem for him as well since he came up to the majors this season. I would be the other side. I had this Pirates minus 145. So, if you want to play a 140 and force it into the account, fine. But it to me, it was one of those where I don't – football's coming up. I don't need to force a baseball game.
1: Yeah. I know. It's one of those where you look at it and you just go, okay. I mean, if this was – would I bet this in other circumstances? No. The Red Sox are heavily favored even though they are going kind of opener situation here in this one. It looks like – Brian Bello is going to end up being the bulk guy here for them, but technically Eric Miller listed as the starter going up against JT Ginn. As we said, that 9-game win streak snapped yesterday as the A's get rid of their own nine-game streak. Happened to be a losing streak for them, however. This is currently minus 211 at DraftKings, plus 195 on the A's over there. 9.5 is our total. Again, this is over in Boston, not in Sacramento.
2: Yeah, it's interesting. We've seen A's money come in for the most part since this line went up this morning because this was as high as Boston minus 240, minus 250. You're seeing A's coming back at plus 220.
1: Yeah.
2: Now we're down to plus 195 pretty much across the board. So a lot of interest in the A's. I don't disagree. I still think Boston's overpriced. From a game-to-game perspective, I still just don't agree with this price. And I understand why we're here because of this win streak that they've been on and how well they have played over the last 6 weeks. I just can't get to this number on Boston. I also don't really want to bet on the A's. And I don't, again, we were at plus 250 yesterday, kind of pissed at myself that I didn't put it in the account. Now we're sitting here at plus 195, and it's plus 230 maybe I could get there, but it feels like we're a little bit short. However, I'm not laying minus 220 with Boston either.
1: Yeah, JT Ginn kind of been one of those guys that usually we come on here and we try to point out that, hey, the surface stats don't show everything here and it's on the opposite direction. But, last five starts, it's like a 4.73. But the expected's like a 3.4. The last three starts, it's like 5.94 with an expected a 3.13. So it's like this. He's ran really unfortunate over these last five, specifically the last three starts or whatever. So Ginn is better than these surface stats look anyway. I'm not saying he's a good pitcher, Mike, by any stretch of the imagination, but I am saying that he's not as bad as the surface stats are showing over the last month or so.
2: Yeah, look, Ginn versus Bello. I mean, we know how I feel about Brian Bello on this show.
1: Yeah.
2: So I'm not exactly his biggest fan. It would be A's or pass for the second straight day. I just don't want to go to battle with the A's right now. Again, if this was mid-July and we didn't have the World Cup, I'd probably be betting the Pirates and the A's today. But it's not. We're into August. We've got horse racing going on. We got football in a couple weeks. I don't need to force these type of games.
1: Yeah, it looks like... Looks like we have another solo shot over here for the Nats. So Singer, like we said, I think he's cooked. But
2: a rough year.
1: Yeah, I think he's cooked. But another solo shot over there is now 3-1 in favor of the Nats over the Reds in that one. Reds. The funny thing is, Mike, is they're a week's worth of wins away from being in it, but it doesn't feel like they're in it. It's so weird.

0: Burns is as good as it comes.
1: Yeah, okay, that's a good point. Burns is a stopper. Yeah. Excellent point. He is a stopper for you. You just don't expect them to be able to put it all together. And it's funny because they have the talent. Like, there is the world where they could, but we've seen them tease us before. I mean, this is the third straight year where we're like, hey, the Reds could be good. They could figure it out. And they just never have been able to figure it out. So the idea that all of a sudden you're going to get a Reds team that's able to go on this, you know, 20-12 spurt to be able to get them back in contention is just not something you're expecting.
0: The Angels are on the road at the Marlins. This is the best you can find is about minus 138 in favor of Miami. The best you can find on the other side is about a plus 131 out there on the Angels. This Angels team just doesn't have any talent, Mike. I mean, like, they're just not good at all. Grayson Rodriguez is a shell of what he used to be or what people thought he possibly could have been when he was with the Orioles over there. This one was pretty close to getting my account. It's just like backing the Marlins at a minus 140 price. It just seems like I'm doing something wrong. Like, it doesn't feel right backing that team at that price or something. But like, this one was pretty close to getting in the account.
1: Yeah, I mean, if you wanted to play Marlins first five, lay the half run at plus 100, okay. Yeah. I could be talked into that. I'm with you, though. The minus 146 number, I think, is right around where it should be. And so it's not a situation where, like, hey, I had this at minus 120 or minus 160. I'm willing to lay the minus 146, 15 cents edge. Kind of feels like it's right about correct. So if I did anything here, it'd be Marlins first five. But I'm with you. I just not a game where I want to back at this price.
0: Yeah, I mean, this is like – Grayson Rodriguez is like, he's got a 6.39 over his last five starts that's backed up by a 6.29. So, I mean, he's every bit as bad as these stats actually show for him. Hang out until later this evening, and we are back. The big man on the desk here, Dustin Sweetelson, cashing out, is back in the lineup here. You can see all of the shows over at VSiN.com/shows. But you definitely want to get in there with Dustin. Got a new logo, a new intro, everything cashing out. Awesome show there with Dustin.
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5: Like an interesting little statistic thrown up on the screen right there is the Yankees have been around a very long time and had a lot of really good hitters. And George Lombard is just the seventh Yankee to have two homers in his first four games with the team. Lombard has hit safely in all four games that he has been a Yankee since getting called up. But joining names like Judge and Yogi Berra, actually Jason Dominguez did it, which I didn't know. Very recently Jason Dominguez did it. But, yeah, only the seventh Yankee in history with two homers in his first four games.
6: Not bad. Not bad at all there. I'm looking to see what we can get on him today. He's not – oh, there he is. Plus 690. If you can think he can make it three in his first five there to hit a home run today, Matt Brown.
5: Yeah, I mean, look, this is – it's so interesting how things play out, right? I mean, you – Anthony Volpe, a – just getting all the helium, all the steam, all the everything as a minor leaguer and stuff, and then – Lombard gets called up, and they send Volpe down for him. Like, I mean, that's like that's how this goes. You know, Volpe goes back down to AAA as Lombard gets called up to replace him, as Volpe's just never been able to be consistent since he gets to the major league level. Every time they send him down, he hits AAA pitching really well. He just can't do it at the major league level.
6: Yeah, I mean, there's a world where if Jason Dominguez and Volpe figured it out,
5: yeah,
6: this would be a very good Yankees team. I mean, if those two prospected hit, and they were supposed to both hit. I mean, back during COVID, Jason Dominguez was like all the rage.
5: Yes.
6: He was supposed to be the next great Yankee, and then you have Volpe as well, and neither of them able to really come through and play at that level at the big leagues.
5: Yeah, when people like if you got into card collecting during COVID, like Dominguez cards were going for like five figures, and he wasn't even close to having his first at bat ever in the bigs.
6: The funny thing, there was Dominguez, and do you know who the other rookie was that first Bowman draft class? It was Bobby Witt Jr.
5: Mm-hmm.
6: Everyone who collected Bobby Witt and bought the Royals in breaks, they are the ones who are happy here 5 years later because of how well he has been playing inside the majors. And Dominguez cards just continue to
5: absolutely crater. And who knows? Again, he's still very young. This is the other thing about this stuff. It's like, he's still very young. Maybe it'll take a change of scenery. Maybe it'll whatever. But, you know, it's not like he can't do it still, but it's just when you've been hearing about a guy for as long as you've been hearing about him, you just feel like he's a failure, and you're like, oh, I didn't even realize he's 22. Like, I mean, it's like he's got a lot of time left.
6: There's a reason the post-hype sleeper is a thing in fantasy baseball. And not so much in any other sport. The post type sleeper hits in fantasy baseball at least once a year.
5: Guys, preseason football's already back, so go ahead, book your trip out here to Vegas. You can join one of the big contests that we run in here, and Winner's Circle Proxy will have you covered from there. So one trip to Vegas, sign up at Winner's Circle Proxy, and when you do that, they'll just you just put in your picks with them, and they go in and do it for you. So little known deal here. Don't have to be in Nevada. You make that one trip over here, whether you want to be in Million, whether you want to be in Survivor, or hell, maybe you got a 100K line around, you want to be in Grandissimo, whatever it might be. But WinnerCircleProxy.com for all the details. You can schedule an appointment with them there. One trip to Vegas, you can play all season long. And, you know, Mike, we talk a ton about Survivor and Grandissimo, but, you know, if you do Million, you do get five picks a week. You do have five sweats a week. Like, you know, all of that, if you live, especially if you live in a state that doesn't have legalized gambling or whatever it might be, you know, I mean, you can kind of, like, scratch your itch a little bit through a contest like Million.
6: Yeah, no, and you have a bunch of different ways to win as well, which is one of the things I love about Million. Like, Survivor, it is all or nothing. Mm. There is no middle ground, right? Now, yes, you can hedge out at certain points, and you can bet it. Like, there, you can sell a PC rent. There's all a bunch of different ways you can do it. But Millions, you've got the quarterly prizes, you've got the booby prize, you've got the season-long prizes, you've got all of these different ways to be able to cash at some point. So it keeps you invested. Now, you got to make sure you do not no-pick any week if you want to play for the season-long booby prize. So make sure that if you're doing poorly, keep picking bad picks. because that can win you some money for the overall season. But the quarterly prizes kind of keep it going. And like you said, if you're in a state where you can't legally gamble, this is a fun way to have a sweat on five games every single week. And look, if you run hot, it can be a great way to spend the season. There's $1 million to the winner as well. It's not like this is a chump change that's on the line
5: here. Yeah, I know. We never talk about that. Like, seven figures get paid out to the person that wins that one. It's just like Survivor Grandissimo.
6: You know what?
5: Get so much love. But, yeah, you get a big check with that one, too.
6: I will take the L in Survivor if you can tell me I guarantee win millions.
5: Yeah.
6: I'll do it. I'll take one for the team, Matt. You can have my five entries. They're gone.
5: I'll go out week one. It doesn't matter to me. Yeah, I'll go out week one. You want to say that I win a million? I'm good with that one.
6: Yeah.
5: All right, guys. We didn't get one to cross the finish line first yesterday, but there's always today. Let's head to the track.
0: Saddle up, partner.
7: Want to bet the horses with Mike Somich?
0: When I bet on horses, I never lose. Why? I bet on all the horses.
7: It's time to pony up.
0: Giddy up.
5: All right, we are going to give this another crack here out at Saratoga, and we're going to start at race number 8.
6: Yes, we are. We're going to start with race number 8, the Grade 2 Troy, 5.5 furlongs over a turf course that has been playing toward horses coming from off the pace, which is a little bit surprising, especially when it's warmer up at Saratoga. We did see some rain hit the turf yesterday, but we saw horses still be able to close, especially at that 5.5 furlong distance. Today, we've got a bunch of speed signed on here for the Troy. A lot of horses that want to be forward. I would expect you're going to see a very fast pace. The horse to beat is number 2, 26 Black, who's a 5-2 favorite. I don't disagree with that. If he runs back to the race we saw last time in the Harvey Pack, he's probably going to win this one as well. I like to take shots a little bit bigger of prices, though. So let's go to the number 7, who is 8-1 in this spot. Works for me. Joseph Lee trains this one. Was in the Grade 1 Jiper at Saratoga last time out and just got a terrible trip in that race. You go 2 back to a race at Keeneland, 1 getting a number that would be competitive with this field. Flavian Pratt has ridden both those times. We're going to get the setup this time to be able to come flying home. We'll see what he's able to do. But at an 8-1 price, I'm interested to take a shot here. So the number 7 works for me, the first pick here in race number 8, Matt.
5: Yeah, we can do that, obviously. Number 6. This is not going to pay well, this trifecta, but if you think I'm passing on John the Beer Man, you've lost your mind. Like, there's no way I'm passing on John the Beer Man.
6: He's probably the most talented horse in this field. But he is a pure speedball. He needs to go gate to wire. He gave it up a little bit last time. He's going to be one of those I think is right there. And I don't mind the 7-2 price. But it's again, a question of whether or not there's just going to be too much speed in this spot for him to hold on.
5: Well, I'm going to find out because he just made the ticket. So we're going to find out with him for sure. We're going to skip race 9 ahead to race 10.
6: Race number 10, yep, mile and a 16th over the inner turf course here. At Saratoga, and we're going to go with a number 5, Chow Chuck here, 7-2 on the morning lines. The horse that has been in back-to-back $80,000 open company claimers. Those are very, very difficult races. Today we are in for $45,000, so we are dropping down quite a bit here, and we're going back to a level where Chow Chuck has won before. That's why we are in for this tag. It's a horse that has run well at the distance, 5 races at this distance, 2 wins, 1 seconds, 2 thirds. Should be close to the lead, but not necessarily in out front. Should be able to sit a pretty good inside trip as well, as there's speed to the inside. And there's also closers to the inside, meaning that this tactical speed should set him up to be able to sit in the rail either in third or fifth place around the first and second turn, which means he can save some ground and hopefully gets a good trip heading for home. So number 5, Chow Chuck here. Race number 10, 7-2, going to be the second play of the day.
5: Chow Chuck sounds fine. We're going to add the 2 in at Gun Barrel City, and then we're going to go a little bit longer because I want to the first one that I'm definitely going to hit is not going to pay very much. So I need this one to pay. I'm going all the way out to number 12 here, Mike, to Chips and Fish. Chips and Fish.
6: I don't hate Chips. The 11 and 12 would be the 2 prices. Those are the 2 horses I think at a number could be interesting here. The Paddock Pastor, 0 chance to win. Likely to hit the board. That's the other one there, sitting at 8-1. I think I could end up
5: better than Gun Barrel City. Do I need to replace? Do I need to replace Gun Barrel City?
6: I actually like the 2. Okay. I like the 2. I wouldn't replace the 2. The 2 would be the 2 is my second pick in this race. So I would. I'm 5-2. So I don't hate the 2 at all.
5: Okay, there we go then. There's that. We're going to put Gun Barrel City in there, and then we're going to put in Chips and Fish. Let's see if we can't get us a trophy. It's been a while. It's been like 3 weeks. So you know, it's like
6: you're doing.
5: I know. I'm doing. When you only bet
6: leading $12 at a time,
5: you bet 4. Yeah, and then when you bet, yeah, I know. When you only bet 4 races a weekend, and you do it, yeah, it's not very good odds for me to do that. I'm probably not going to hit them very often.
6: No. You're

0: get two home today.
1: I like that. How do you feel about the Savannah Bananas? How do you feel about you into that?
0: This is not like apples to apples.
1: Yeah.
0: I put it in the wrestling bucket. If you enjoy it, good on you.
1: Mm-hmm.
0: I don't really need to watch a. It's, I guess the better one would be the Harlem Globetrotters. Okay.
1: Yeah.
0: An exhibition show off type game, right? I mean, it was fun when I was a kid. I don't know. I don't need to go. I don't need to watch it.
1: I guess my thing is I'm like pretty all about the highlights. So you like show me the dudes do these ridiculous backflip catches and stuff like that. But like, all I need is like a 30-second highlight vid. I don't need to watch the whole thing.
0: I don't like the dances. I do like the rule that if a fan catches the ball, you're out in foul territory. I think that's kind of fun. But like, I don't need all the dances and the other stuff. I want just quick plays and have fun with it, right?
1: When we come back, what do you think? You think Greg's a banana ball guy? We'll see. We'll ask Greg Peterson here, our very own,
0: no
1: at GU_81 on the Twitter machine. If you want to give him a follow before we get talking to him, get all of his baseball plays today and everything else in life.
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13: The Sports Betting Network. Still 3-1 Nats over the Reds out there. We're in the top of the fifth now there in that one. Brady Singer racked up a few Ks at least there, Mike. He was able to get three here over the four innings, but 3-1 Nats in favor of the Reds.
0: Yeah, like, good for you, Brady. Way to go, buddy. Trying to turn around what's not been a wonderful season there for Brady Singer. It really has still not been a wonderful game. Down, like as you said, down 3-1, giving up five hits so far, just a couple Ks. We'll see if the Nats can hold on. I bet them to win the most games in this month. That is not going to be a winner for me. Mm-hmm. That's going to be an L. But at least it was 50-1, so yeah. Willing to take a shot.
13: let's head out to the guest line here, bringing our very own Greg Peterson at GUnit_81 over on the Twitter machine every single day over on VSiN.com and the baseball podcast here for the network. How you doing, buddy?
14: I'm doing great, and we shall see what we get here moving forward in baseball because now these rosters are all set with the trade deadline, and I'm fired up.
13: So before we get going here, apparently we have video that we're going to cut to here of you out on Fremont Street, apparently sitting in a dunk tank for a good for a good cause here. Do we have the video? I think there we go. And then, Greg, did you just fall in on purpose, or did the guy actually hit the thing? I can't even tell. It doesn't.
14: Oh, he definitely hit the thing. It was malfunctioning a little bit, so we have to give the people the actual dunk itself. So
13: okay.
14: I made sure to follow through. I'm a good guy, and I'm not going to let someone hang in there.
13: The only disappointing thing is I just fully expected you to be in a Speedo. That was just – I fully expected a Speedo there out of you, and that was just regular shorts.
0: But I got two questions for you, Greg.
14: Those were shorts, yes.
0: I have two questions. First off, are you okay? Did you get hurt falling in the dunk tank? I heard that was a very dangerous dunk tank out there.
14: Yeah, there were a few people I got injured. I did hurt my shoulder a little bit, but I'll be fine. I don't really care. And for two,
0: second
14: one,
0: did you run home? Did you run home?
14: I did not run home.
0: 12 miles there.
14: Because I ran beforehand so that way I could clear my schedule to be dunked as many times as humanly possible.
13: All right, there you go. We got that one, of course. Greg always one to help out whenever needed. Greg, as we head out to baseball, you just said we kind of know where these rosters are now. We know at least by and large what these teams are going to bring to the table. I think the Yankees are still a little bit of a question mark. Are they going to get Judge back? Are they not? How is Bellinger going to be able to be back and make an impact? There's all those deals that are going on there, but. This Phillies team, we see them get to another game, get in the late innings, get into extra innings, not be able to get across the finish line. This is one of the things Bryce Harper was very upset about before the trade deadline, saying they just needed some help to help get this across the finish line here. You're going to go ahead and back this squad today. Let's talk about the Phillies.
14: Absolutely. Jesus Luzardo is a guy that I do have a lot of confidence in, and you are going to need to get a lot of swing and miss guys to be able to have confidence in for the Phillies because with picking up Luis Arraez and now having all these shuffles with the defense that they've got, they're not necessarily playing the world's greatest defense. They're looking a little bit like a beer league softball team. But you know what? With Jesus Luzardo, you don't need a lot of defense when you're getting 11 strikeouts per 9 innings. Flip side, for Shane Bieber, has he been better recently? Yes, 2 runs or fewer allowed in 4 of his last 5 starts, but, man, it is rough for this Blue Jays offense right now. It is an offense that is averaging about 3.9 runs per game. That is a bottom 2 mark in all of baseball. I think Luzardo goes out there, completely shuts him down. I did see an 8 out there to the over, feel a little bit more tepid about an 8.5, but with the Phillies, I was willing to lay a run half on the run line. I think that they go out there and dominate this game after surprisingly dropping the first 2 of this series.
0: Now, Greg, I have been talking about how bad this Yankees offense has been over the last 6 weeks, basically the entire first hour of our show here. I'm on the Braves today. What are you doing with this Yankees-Braves game?
14: Yeah, for the New York Yankees, 3.4 runs per game over the last 37 games. But they continue to win games.

0: because the pitching has been that good, and I just can't back Grant Holmes in this sort of a spot, because with Holmes, he has been giving up 1.3 home runs, 3.8 walks per nine innings, and has a fielding independent well more than a point higher than his ERA. Now, Cam Schlittler actually sees his ERA go to about a 4 at home compared to a sub-125 away from home, but I'm willing to back him here because he has just been that good. 11 strikeouts per nine innings. He gives up 0.8 home runs per nine. I think that it's going to be a low-scoring game. I know that it's a little bit warmer out there in New York on this day, but even with that, I think that you get a nice solid under. Yankees have done a really good job with their bullpen as well. The likes of Brent Hedrick, David Bednar, they've been rock solid. I'm right there with you. I am not feeling good about this Yankees offense. I feel very good about the pitching, though. So I'm in on the Yankees money line because I think that this is going to be a lower scoring game. Do like the under.
1: Pirates get off the schneid yesterday. 4-game losing streak snapped as they blank the Mets. What do you think about them today?
0: And the Mets surprisingly have been scoring more runs without Juan Soto than with Juan Soto. I do think that that starts to iron out a little bit, but I'm still on the over because for the Pittsburgh Pirates, they've been the top scoring offense at home this far this season, about 5.4, 5.5 runs per game. And for Jared Jones, he's been able to get 10 strikeouts per nine innings, comes in very good form as well. 3 runs or fewer allowed in each out of his last 8 starts in terms of earned runs. And for Sean Manea, the ERA just continues to go up and up and up. He's up to about a 4.25 ERA. And for the Mets, let's say that you get an even up start between he and Manea. You trade away Oscar Brisbane, you trade away Brooks Raley, Luke Weaver, all those good relievers. They just have nothing left in the tank whatsoever. And for the Pirates, they themselves struggling a little bit with the bullpen. I did like the pickup of Luke Weaver, but I'm not necessarily a stan of Camelia Duvall. They have been a bottom 10 team in terms of bullpen ERA, so do like the over of 8. And I took a shot on the Pirates to be able to get you some buried treasure on the money line.
2: I like that little buried treasure reference. Well done, Greg. Things are getting weird in the AL Central. You've got our White Sox 3 games up right now on multiple teams. The Guardians 3 back, the Twins 3 back, the Tigers just 3.5 back now. 2 of those 4 teams face off today in Chicago with the Guardians taking on the White Sox. What do you like here, Greg?
0: And then there are the Kansas City Royals, the poor Kansas City Royals. But that said, I do think that we've got a fun one here between the White Sox and the Guardians. And White Sox, just a very short price in general. Like, I recognize that there have been a few rough starts here for Davis Martin, but he has been at his best at home. 2 home runs allowed in 56 innings at home, 2.73 ERA at home, 5.32 ERA away from home, and the Cleveland Guardians just continue to not score. Like, they're a bottom 4 team in all of baseball in terms of run creation. Great that they picked up Joe Adell and Nathaniel Lowe. It's still an offense that doesn't compare to the Chicago White Sox. And the White Sox bullpen has actually been very good recently. For that White Sox bullpen, currently they find themselves in the top 8 in terms of bullpen ERA since June 1st. So they've rounded into great form there. For the Guardians, still have to have a little bit of question mark with Joey Cantillo as well in his command. He's been giving up about 4.2 walks per 9 innings. He puts a lot of men on base, 3.87 ERA. I think that this is really good value for the White Sox, especially with them now being plus money. So took a shot here on the White Sox on the money line. And that 8.5 total with the way that the Guardians aren't scoring, do like it to the under as well.
1: I think Davis Martin might be cooked. I think the gig is up there on old Davis Martin. I think he like blinded us there for a little smoke and mirrors, doing the magic tricks and all that. And now he's like poof, and he's supposed to disappear. He's still there. I think the magic is gone for Davis Martin. Let's head out to the Dodgers. They get off of their own little losing streak here last night, barely. And we were actually talking about this greatly. Diaz has come back and not been sharp at all. Now, there is time for him to figure it out before they get into the playoffs and things like that, but pretty sure they were expecting him to come back and be a lockdown closer, and he has been anything but for them so far. What do you think about this Dodgers-Diamondbacks game?
0: Yeah, instead of the trumpets, it's been more like a trombone for Edwin Diaz this far. But that said, for the Dodgers, a team that finally got their first win since the Tarik Skubal trade yesterday, I did think that they make it 2 in a row. You were talking about the fact that Davis Martin might be cooked. Eduardo Rodriguez might be cooked. 5-plus runs allowed in 2 out of his last 4 starts, and he's a guy that only gets like 6 strikeouts per 9 innings. Like, it's been a very nice run for him this far this season, but now you go up against a Dodgers team that is averaging between 5.6 and 5.7 runs per game away from him. Justin Robelski, I think, is doing for regression, too. He's only getting 7 strikeouts per 9 innings. To his credit, doesn't give out a lot of walks, but I think that this is going to be a nice high-scoring game out there in the desert. I do like this to the over. For the Dodgers, I just feel like they've got the better offense. For the Diamondbacks, Only three guys on the roster with over 10 home runs this far this season, so give me a shot here on the Dodgers on the money line and that 9 total to the over.
1: Yeah, Eduardo Rodriguez is definitely a guy. He has just been dancing through the raindrops here. I mean, I don't know how he's doing it. I mean, the 2.69 ERA looks great. It's like a 5 expected. I mean, whatever. It's regression, Greg, doesn't always have to happen immediately, and that's kind of where we are, I guess, with Rodriguez. Every single start, I keep going, it's going to happen today. It's going to happen today. It's going to happen today. And he keeps on figuring out how to not get it done. It's unbelievable. Greg, appreciate the time, as always, at GUnit_81 over there on the Twitter machine and every single day over at VSiN.com. Thanks for the time, buddy, and good luck.
0: Always appreciate you guys. Thank you.
1: I mean, Mike, we're looking at this. It's like Rodriguez. Just 11% K rate over his last 5 starts. How they're hitting it.
2: It doesn't make any sense.
1: They're hitting the ball every time.
2: We're blessed for the Dodgers, too. This is the regression game.
1: I just don't understand what is going on with all this. We're going to get back to the AFC North here and talk about Mike's favorite team to bash on, Cincinnati Bengals.
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2: Ready, Set, Bet here on VSiN. We are watching as these early baseball games have, most of them are going out there. Still 3-1 Nats in the Rays. But, Mike, you look up and runners all over the place in some of these other games. The A's already on the board against the Red Sox. There's bases loaded. Now two across for the Mets against the Pirates already in the first inning. So you got these yes run first inning bets, and at least those, you can cash those tickets.
3: Yeah, I mean, we talked about Jared Jones and his struggles since coming up to the majors. First three hitters, single, walk, hits batter, bases loaded, no outs. Now there's two in with two on still, one out in the bottom or the top of the first there. Pirates yet to come up to bat. This is a Pirates team where I'm just going to be scratching my head for a while. It looked like that they could have the opportunity to be good, and like, yeah. Skeens never got to the Skeens level this year. Jones never came back and was able to pitch the level that his expectations were set at. Just another lost season for a lost franchise at this point.
2: Yeah, Bubba Chandler's command was just horrific. Like, whatever, there's just like they need to do something in the offseason with that pitching staff, and it's crazy to say that when you look at the talent that they have, but like, Ashcraft has fallen off here. Like, by the way, I think he's just overworked. And like, oh, but like, the staff is too good. This, you should almost be like thinking, we are going to win three out of every single five games, if for nothing more than our pitching staff. And then if we can sneak a win in some of these other games, like, we could be one of the better teams in baseball. But like, right now, it's like you said, there's just something's not clicking. Something's not working.
3: Kind of feels like the inverse of the Orioles. We had all these hitters that were all coming up that were supposed to be very good, and the Pirates have all of these pitchers that can, and just they couldn't figure it out at the same time. And you've seen certain pitch well at certain times, but never able to actually have all five of those starters come together at the right moment.
2: So let's head over to the Cincinnati Bengals now. This is a pretty polarizing team, I think, in and of itself. I know we said that the Ravens seem to have a lot of people on kind of the both sides of them. I think even more here on Cincinnati, you want to buy in to the talent, Mike. I think everybody wants to look at it and say, you do have a top five quarterback in the NFL. You do have a top five receiver in the NFL. T. Higgins would be the number one on, what, half the teams in the NFL? Like, so you've got basically a second number one right there with this. I just look at it, and Zach Taylor keeping his job, I think, is just organizational malpractice. I mean, like, how many times can this fail under a guy for him to just continue to get another shot over and over and over again? Offensive line has been a problem for this team for a while now, not as bad as the defense just overall, and that is where everybody starts, right, Mike? It's like, hey, we think this team's going to score points. We're not at all going to doubt Joe Burrow and Ja'Marr Chase and T. Higgins and Mike Gesicki and Chase Brown and all these different weapons that they have, but how are they going to win games if they have to score 35 every single week?
3: It's kind of funny to me, Matt, because this is the fourth season we've been previewing the Cincinnati Bengals together. Literally the exact same preview every single year. Dominant fantasy football offense, which looks really flashy on paper because you have Joe Burrow, you have these two excellent wide receivers, whoever plays running back is going to be good. The offensive line still stinks. They still have every single year they replace two or three dudes, they draft this guy, they sign it, they still stink. Right now you can find them ranked anywhere from 28th as high as 17, but for the majority of them it's a bottom 10 offensive line heading into the season. That's problem one. Problem two is the defense, which has been a massive problem for this team every single year. And I don't know why we're supposed to expect this to change. The pass rush is worse. Yes, you added Dexter Lawrence. That's nice. Cool. You added Mafe from Seattle. Okay. You still don't have as good a pass rush as you had last year with Hendrickson. Your secondary is awful. It's the same Bengals. And I'd understand why people expect to have a different version of them. When they made the Super Bowl, they had a very good secondary. Two

0: very good safeties and a defensive coordinator that was doing a very good job adjusting the defensive strategies at halftime to be able to play into those two safeties. They don't have anything on the defensive side that scares me at all. It's the same old Bengals, and people are going to fall for them again, and they're not going to be able to win 11, 12 games. With that defense, with that offensive line, they're just way too thin. I get it. The skill positions are awesome. The rest of this team isn't great.
1: I actually don't mind the defensive line. It's as much as it is like the next level. This is by far the worst linebacking core in all of football. I mean, like, I don't even know if it's close, right? And so you can only do so much with your draft class and all of that. They didn't have a first round pick, but basically their first round pick was Dexter Lawrence. They traded away the first round pick to get Dexter Lawrence on that defensive line. Got Cassius Howell as their second round pick, but to kind of give some depth on the defensive line. He's a defensive end, played out of Texas A&M. He was actually the SEC Defensive Player of the Year. He was able to get to the quarterback. He had a bunch of sacks. I think he had like 11 or something like that in his senior year. But, you know, Mike, it's just you can't replace everything, right? And so when you go for some depth on the defensive line, you go for what you're going for there, you can't do anything about the linebacker position. I do wonder if how are they going to defend the run at this defensive line? And I know they're banking on Dexter Lawrence to help out, which he will. I mean, he is still an elite level player and all of that, but like, he can't do it every single time. And if they get to that next level, I just wonder if this isn't going to be one of the teams that gives up the most explosive runs or something like that over the course of the season, because as good as the defensive line might be at the first point of contact in all of that, and stop, they're not going to be able to stop everybody down there. And I do wonder, if you get past those guys, does that mean every run is like 12 yards, you know?
0: Wait, they're also going to be terrible in coverage against running backs and tight ends because of these secondary, specifically the safeties positions, as well as the linebackers. Like, there's going to be a lot of holes. If you can scheme up anything, you're going to be able to blow this team away. And you look at, like, okay, who do you have to compete with in the division? The Ravens. The Ravens' offense should be able to carve them up. If you look at what the Ravens do well and what Cincinnati does poorly. Like, and if you even look at someone like Aaron Rodgers in Pittsburgh, like that offense should be successful against this defense because of the style of offense that they want to play. It's just, it's a really bad fit. And this defense is awful again. Here's the problem. We're in a salary cap era. You can't pay a quarterback and two wide receivers and expect everything else is going to be fine. You have to either dominate the draft or you have to find all of these diamonds in the rough, and this isn't a good enough front office to be able to do so. And you mentioned Zach Taylor at the top. He got bought 4 years of a head coaching job because of one upset in the AFC title game. Like, he shouldn't be the lead man in this organization either. Like, this is just – I don't like the Bengals, as you can tell. Yeah. You've always been higher on them than I have.
1: 10.5 is a win total, pretty heavily juiced towards the under, like minus 140 over at DraftKings towards the under. If you're watching along with us, you can see right there from a scheduling standpoint, Bucks, Texans, Steelers, Jags, Dolphins, before you get to one of the early buys. I think this is a team that would have much preferred to have a later buy than an early buy. But, Mike, you look at where they're at. Bucks game could be a loss. At the Texans could be a loss. The Jags could be a loss. I mean, like, this could be a 2-3 team heading into their buy in week six.
0: Here's the problem. At the Dolphins could be a loss. Any game on the Bengals schedule could be a loss because they can give up 35 to anybody.
1: They ain't losing to the Dolphins. They ain't losing to the Dolphins.
0: But as someone who has got knocked out by the stinking Bengals team last year in Survivor, when they had a 2-score lead twice in the fourth quarter against the Jets, the worst offense in football is the Jets last year, any team can beat the Bengals because of how bad this defense is.
1: Yeah, it's just I look at it and say, If you're gonna get to 11 wins, and I understand there's still two games with the Browns on the schedule. I understand there's a Commanders team that got worse. By the way, Laremy Tunsil goes down. What looks like the majority of the season for them. I understand you do have those, Mike. But like, I think you got to come out of it. You got to come out 3-2 on the front side here in order to be able to get to the 11 wins because it's not a coast schedule on the second half, but you do get some of those more winnable games that are going to start popping up on the schedule. But I think you got to go 3-2 in those first five.
0: Yes, you probably do. And from a fantasy perspective, look, this offense is going to eat, and everyone that they play is going to eat as well. Going to be a fun over team. If you want to play If you want to play any of the player props, it's going to be a fun secondary to pick on. If the tight ends are going to eat against this Bengals team, going to be one that I bet from a game-to-game perspective quite a bit, especially with player props, just not one I'm willing to get involved, especially to the positive here as we start the season.
1: $9.99 for everything that we do over at VSiN.com. 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VSiN.com/subscribe. You get every single one of those betting guides that we're going to do along the way, which, by the way, we've got the college football one out right now. The NFL one is out. The NFL one will be getting updated after training camp. So any of that stuff that we need to go in and kind of make sure that we're giving the most accurate information, that will be done as well. And, of course, the daily picks, breaking down everything across the sports landscape. So head on in there, VSiN.com/subscribe, as little as $9.99 to get going over there with that one. The upside would be if the defense plays at league average, they could win 11. They could win 12 games. I think they'd go 12.
0: Oh, 100%.
1: But it's just,
0: yeah, if this defense is better than expected, they can win.
1: Yeah.
0: I just don't think it will.
1: We'll get to the rest of these baseball games when we come back.
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1: 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Matt Brown and Mike Somich, 3-1 Nats over the Reds in the bottom of the sixth inning. 1-0 A's over the Red Sox in the bottom of the second. Still scoreless Braves and Yankees. 2-0 Mets over the Pirates. Scoreless Blue Jays and Phillies. And the Angels and the Marlins both get one in the first inning. 1-1. They are still going in the bottom of the first inning in Miami. So Luther Burden left practice yesterday, Mike Somich. It was thought to be a groin injury, confirmed to be a groin strain is what they are calling it. Currently right now, those usually take about 3 to 4 weeks to fully heal. Fortunately, we have 5 weeks until they play. So my guess is he's just shut down here for the rest of the preseason. We're not going to see Luther Burden until the Bears play a real game.
0: Yeah, if you're wondering what that audible gasp was yesterday, that was the entire fantasy football world. It's getting big worried that this was going to be something that was going to be longer than just the 3 weeks that we're looking at here. I agree with you. I'd be shocked if we see him before the preseason. We also saw Rashee Rice leave with the trainer during practice for the Chiefs. So already seeing some wide receivers having some issues here as we're early into training camp.
1: Yeah, it's a deal. It's one of those where you look at it and – at least with the groin injuries, the re-injury risk, if, as long as you just give them the proper time to heal, it's actually fairly low. It's not like the hamstring that we normally get really worried about with wide receivers specifically. That we seem to see these guys, like, it's fine for 2 or 3 weeks, and then boom, it pops up again, and it's 4 or 5 weeks, and boom, it pops up again. The groin stuff, typically, as long as you give it full time to heal, Mike, the re-injury risk rate is pretty low, so it seems like this happened at the right time for the Bears. You never want something like this to happen. You don't want your guys to get hurt, but you should also be pretty fortunate that it happened as early as it did, because this should be just about the right amount of time for him to be fully healed heading into the season.
0: Yeah, I mean, you put it very well. Like, no one wants a groin injury, but a groin injury is better than a lot of other muscles that you can tear when you're or strain when you're at training camp there, because this one, as you said, is not one that you expect a re-injury. This is a situation where you just give him the time. Obviously, Burden would like to be out there, get more reps with Caleb Williams, but the Bears have to be careful here. I mean, this is Adunze and Burden's team now. Yes, you have Loveland at tight end, but he is supposed to be one of the main weapons heading into the season. I would expect that you're right, that we just shut him down for the preseason. Maybe he gets some reps heading into week one in practice, and then you just let him roll once you get there. But it shouldn't be a long-term issue, and as long as we come back healthy in 3 weeks, should be a situation where it doesn't affect the Bears for the season.
1: Guys, we have the new episode of the Circus Survivor documentary dropping every single Wednesday over on the VSiN YouTube channel, across as well as stations out there across the country. So be sure, go in every Wednesday at 9 Eastern. We're heading into episode number 4, but the first 3 available on the channel. You can go in, you can catch up in less than an hour. So you can just blast right through all of these and be ready for episode number 4. Already had some craziness go on, already had some carnage. We're about to get to kind of on the cusp of the Thanksgiving weeks as well that are coming up, so it's going to be super, super fun. Episode number 4, Wednesday at 9 Eastern. And, you know, Mike, I look at the Survivor contest, and we kind of talked about the holiday weeks and how difficult we think that they're going to be this year with all of this, and it makes you wonder, you know, just what the strategy is going to be moving forward with this, because, like, usually you would go with a path that you're like, I'm going to save this team for this week, or I'm going to save this team for this week. I'm guessing there are going to be a lot of people, and myself included, if at all possible. Now, it might not be possible. Things change, and injuries and things and paths and whatever, but I'm going to try to identify two teams that I at least feel comfortable with, at the very least for Thanksgiving week. And then, like, whatever, Christmas, I just, if I make it that far, then, you know, good on me, and then I'll have something to deal with then. But, like, I saved specific.

0: basically the Eagle. That was the way I was going to play Thanksgiving last year. Like, that was just the way it was going to be. It is what it was. I think I'm going to try to save two teams just so that I have some flexibility when it comes into that, because the games are just so incredibly difficult.
1: Well, that's what I think is going to be interesting here. It's twofold. First off, incredibly difficult. You're right. Probably you're going to want to play against the team that has an injured quarterback. Mm-hmm. We don't know which team is going to have an injured quarterback in week 14, in week one, so you kind of have to hope that you kind of dance between the raindrops. Secondly, I think a lot of people saved teams last year and got burned on Thanksgiving. I think it'll be interesting to see if you see that same pattern where people are kind of like, you know what, YOLO, let's just get there, and then we'll pick the best available, because if you ended up on a dog, you ended up pretty happy when we got through Thanksgiving. So I'm interested to see if the strategy gets adjusted, if people go your route saying, I want to save two teams, or if you just kind of get there as you get there and make sure you have a couple options and just take the best one on the board.
0: Milwaukee is your biggest favorite on the board today as the Miz takes the hill for them. So no surprise. They're out to minus – what's the market high? Let me find the market high. They're out to minus 275 at a couple of books. You can get Minnesota plus 238 is the biggest number that you can find out there. You can find that at DraftKings if you want to come in on the Twins. A flat 7 is our total here in this one. I mean, and look, Mike, I mean – it's the Miz. What are we going to say, really, at this point? Every single thing that he's done is amazing. The microscopic ERA is backed up by a microscopic expected. The sub-1 whip, the stupid high K rate, the stupid low walk rate. I mean, like, you're looking at a absolute machine right now. I mean, like, we're talking Randy Johnson in his prime-type numbers and all of that. And so I totally understand why things are where they are. I mean, I guess my only thing would be, if you want to make a case for the Twins in this, we have seen the Brewers kind of start to limit him just a little bit. I mean, it's not like they're pulling him egregiously early, but like he kind of gets to that 80-pitch mark, and they don't throw him back out there to try to make him get to that 100-pitch mark, right? Like if he's through 79 at the end of 5, like we've seen him kind of get pulled here for the last couple of times. And so maybe you can just make a bet against this bullpen if you wanted to and say that it's worth it to me to come in on a team at well over $2, you know, plus 230. Like I said, 238 was the market high or something like that out there. Betting that, hey, I get it, they're going to get shut down through 5 innings, but that still gives me 4 innings to try to get at this bullpen.
1: Yeah, it does. I mean, you could go Nerfy, so no run first inning. Mm-hmm. That's minus 150. If you think this Brewers offense gets held down in the first inning, you're expecting Miz to have a clean first inning. Doesn't matter about pitch count or when he gets pulled there. You could go Brewers to win without batting in the bottom of the ninth. That's minus 195. So you're getting 80 cents off the highest line out there. Again, this just feels like one you're forcing to me. Mm-hmm. There's just nothing that I want to really attack here. And even laying at a full run in the first 5, you're still not getting anywhere near even money. So this is a pass for me. I'd probably be a Nerfy if I was going to bet anything here and just hope that you don't give up that run in the bottom of the first.
0: Yeah, because he's basically been perfect. He's basically been perfect.
1: He's very good.
0: Usually these dudes that throw this hard, like, they have control issues. Dude, he doesn't have control issues. Like, the thing is, like, it's unbelievable.
1: Is it over? Is he your Cy Young winner, even if he gets shut down in a couple starts?
0: I don't think he's going to get shut down. I think they wind him down, but I think he's done enough at this point.
1: Yeah.
0: I mean, especially after today, right? So let's just assume it's a fairly light-hitting Twins team. Let's just assume he does what he's basically been doing. He's going to give you 5 innings and either double-digit or very close to double-digit strikeouts. That should probably do it, right? Because there's only four or five more starts for him anyway, you know, down the stretch. And so are we really going to punish him that the team has the best record in all of baseball, and so they have the luxury of kind of like limiting his innings and pitch count? I think that's kind of against the spirit of the award, right? I mean, aren't we supposed to give it to the best pitcher in baseball?
1: I would agree with you. I think he has done enough now. I think he could not start another game, and he still wins the Cy Young here. By the way, Matt, K to walk rate in July and August so far, 49 strikeouts, 2 walks.
0: Yeah.
1: Pretty good. Pretty good for someone who's never started this many games in his professional career yet. Here he is late in the season being able to continue the numbers that he put up early.
0: And Mike, this is one of those things where, like, these guys that have thrown 100 in the past, it's like, it's always the you take the good with the bad, right? They have the 10.

0: if maybe it's just a live, if you wanted to monitor it, and if it's relatively close after by the time they end up pulling him, then maybe you come in on the Twins live or something, you know, and just bet against the bullpen. But that's about it for me. The Red Sox did get one in the second, so it's 1-1 now with them and the A's. The Phillies, 3 runs off the Blue Jays in the bottom. Like I said, they were huge favorites for a reason. We knew Lizardo against this Blue Jays team was just a massive mismatch. We knew that as well. So 3-0 Phillies.
1: That was, by the way, Matt, yeah. That was a Schwarber home run, which matters for Race to 40.
0: See?
1: Just throwing it out there.
0: What we were saying, yeah. like again, I think there is a world that exists where this does not go to the best hitter in baseball, and it's only because I don't think he's going to get the type of stuff that all these other guys get down the stretch. There's no point. Why are you challenging a guy that's hitting 325? What, nobody hits 300 anymore, yeah, and this guy he's hitting 325 with the most homers in the league.
1: That was Schwarber's 34th, so now he's just one back of Alvarez there, and a solo second in the home run race there in the majors.
0: And then in the didn't take long category, Marlins 3-1 now over the Angels in the bottom of the first.
1: Bottom of the first isn't over either.
0: They go ahead and get 3 runs there in the bottom of the first against the 45-72 Angels. My goodness! Now joining us when we come back, Bob Harris. You find him every day over on the SiriusXM Fantasy Channel. We're going to get his thoughts on fantasy football.
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0: sit here and watch this Yankees and Braves game, still scoreless here in the bottom of the third. Both these guys doing well against these lineups. Schlittler, another just machine. Mike Somas just, you know, 98-99 pretty constantly pounding the zone. And nothing these Braves hitters can do right now.
1: Yeah, unfortunately for me, you know, Holmes also just pounding the zone as well. Nothing these Yankees hitters can do because they haven't been able to hit for 6 weeks. Right now, one hit for both of these teams sitting now in the bottom of the third. Schlittler he is mowing them down right now for the Yankees. So I got to give him some credit there as he has pitched better than Holmes. Hopefully, like I said, just keep it close until we get to the bullpen.
0: We are a couple more now for the Mets over the Pirates here. And like I said, I just said weirdly enough, I had to lean towards the Mets in this one. Again, hopefully this isn't going to come back to bite us like it did yesterday when I was like, oh, well, lean to the A's, but I'm not going to put it in the account. But 4-0 now, Mets over the Pirates. And this is going to be a lost season here for this. The Pirates are going to look back and really, really regret what's going on with this one. But a home run by Luis Robert Jr. there, Mike Somas, who kind of gets a breath of fresh air to insert it in this lineup because with no Soto, he's going to get everyday playing time. My guess would be if Soto was there, he wouldn't get everyday playing time because they really want to see what Ewing and them and Bench have, you know, so they wouldn't do that. But anyway, he's in, goes deep for them, and up 4-0 now over the Pirates.
1: Yeah, we'll see if he's able to one of those guys who's the post-hype sleeper guy. Mm-hmm. That maybe one day could do what you would expect. But the Mets, they need a lot right now. But we're going to see what they can get from these young guys for the end of the season.
0: You guys have heard of the Football Diehard Show over on SiriusXM. Bob Harris now joining us. You hear his voice on that show every single time. Fantasy sports writer, America Hall of Famer as well. Bob, how you doing, man?
2: I'm doing fantastic. Thanks for having me on.
0: Absolutely. Appreciate the time here. And this is definitely the season, certainly for people like Mike and myself who are pretty big into the fantasy space. And we start really grinding on who we like, who we don't like, what we're going to do with all of that. And with our fantasy guests, I do kind of like to start off here just with a macro trend for you. And is there something as you were doing your prep work here that started to become more apparent? Are you really heavily leaning more into running backs maybe than you thought you would? Or are you going the opposite of people and leaning more into the wide receiver side of things? How have these early drafts kind of shaped for you?
2: So it started in February when the draft began. And it's funny because I like to start early in best balls because you have the lessons learned from the season before are fresh in your mind. And it's always funny to watch how quickly we revert to our old positions and start doing the things we always did. But I do think, you know, after we've gone for a nice string of people being pretty comfortable going zero or hero, definitely hero RB, I see everybody going running back heavier. I've gone running back heavier as well. I think there's some really good depth at the high end at wide receiver, some overlooked players. And I guess that's always the thing we're doing is we're trying to hunt for value. And there is a ton of it at running back. And so I don't know that I need to come out of the first two rounds with one. I like some guys a little later that, you know, look, I'm drafting opportunities. I'm drafting anticipated volume. And there's some players going late that I think are later than the first two rounds that I think have great volume that I can lean into. But I'm definitely in the trend of running back heavier.
1: Yeah, it does seem like the running back early is something that's come back around. And it makes sense. I mean, look, you just don't have as many bell cow backs as we had when we were talking about this 8 to 10 years ago. One of the interesting backfields that I want to talk about here with you is the Los Angeles Rams. We've got Kyren Williams. We've got Blake Corum. Feels like the fantasy world has been calling for Blake Corum to start for over a year now. But Kyren Williams just continues to be the guy. We're seeing them go relatively close to each other. Kyren Williams still going earlier than Corum, but not that big of a difference when you're looking at ADP. What do you make of this Rams backfield this year?
2: So much like when we hear, let's say, Aaron Glenn say he's going to use a three-headed monster in New York and just after paying Breece all big money, we listen carefully to what the coaches say. And one of the things we heard the coaches say this year was Sean McVay saying this will be closer to a 50-50 split. Well, if we get that, then those prices are justified, or maybe the McForum's price is justified, and maybe we're overpaying for Kyren Williams. Last year it was 65% to 35%. There were games where Corum really lit it up, though. He had like 81 yards and a touchdown on 7 carries in one game. against Arizona, he broke out and had a huge game, 12 carries, 128 yards, and 2 touchdowns. But while the big leagues caught our attention, I think we should not overlook the fact that Williams is the primary piece. He's trusted with 84.8% of the running back catches last year. That was 39. Completely throws for him out of the aerial tackle most of the years. He had just 7 catches. So even with a slight drop-off in carries between 2024 and 2025, I still see Williams as the featured back, and I'm drafting him like that, and I'm probably not getting Corum at his current cost because I think it's a touch high.
0: Talking to Bob Harris, SiriusXM Fantasy Radio. Bob, I don't want to say – I think it's maybe a little unfair for me to say that Jaxon Smith-Njigba snuck up on the NFL last year, but I think maybe with Sam Darnold at quarterback and there not being a real true number two there and all of that, that maybe – there wasn't quite as much prep as there should have been on how to guard him. And I do wonder if this offseason, as we head in, if teams are really going to focus on trying to make sure that Sam Darnold has to distribute the ball a little bit more to other people than JSN, who's getting spammed with a million targets every single game. What are your thoughts on him as we head into the season?
2: Yeah, I do think there's like an argument to be made. Look, you can look at the guys going ahead of him, Jamar Chase and Puka Nacua, and see the workloads, right? Chase, 127 catches in 24, 125 last year. Nacua is obviously a huge part of that. It's in the red zone and what the Rams are doing. So we saw last year Jaxon Smith-Njigba draw a monstrous target share, right? League-leading target share, I would say. So well over 30%. And so there was not much else to go with. We'll see if they can develop somebody this year. I'm a little less sold on him. So if I get into that point in the draft where the top two wide receivers are gone, let's say the top two running backs are going to obviously be gone, Jahmyr Gibbs and Bijan Robinson, I'm probably going to lean towards the next running back or hope that it falls to me that I get him on Ross St. Brown, who to me is, you know, has a more proven track record over time than Jaxon Smith-Njigba. Look, I'm not saying I won't draft Jaxon Smith-Njigba, but I think the concerns there are that, hey, we haven't seen this. New offensive coordinator. Sounds like team's going in nicely, so that shouldn't be much. But Sam Darnold had 20 turnovers last year. Is he going to have a repeat of that? Is that going to be a problem? So I have concerns, you know, more concerns than I do with maybe a few of the guys going after him.
1: One of the most talked about defenders in the NFL is actually a power substation that is right next to the San Francisco 49ers practice field. And that brings me to two players who are going to be talked about quite a bit in the draft class. If you took a shot at Christian McCaffrey last year, you very well may have won your league. He didn't get injured. You look at the other side where they add Mike Evans at the wide receiver position. Last year, the first year, he doesn't go for 1,000 yards. What do you make of these two and the rest of the San Francisco 49ers offense as a whole?
2: Yeah, so I try not to draft afraid. And, you know, like, I'm injury agnostic, maybe turning age agnostic as I get older. But I'm not stupid. It's not often that a 30-year-old running back coming off a 400, you know, type season is going to have another good year. But I think the workload, you know, we know what the 49ers want with McCaffrey. And Kyle Shanahan, as much as he says he'd like it, just like the coaches say they're going to use 300 monsters, we'd like to cut back on Christian McCaffrey. They never cut back on Christian McCaffrey, at least not on Sundays. And there's a reason for that. He's by far the best player on the roster. So I'm still okay drafting him. And look, you know, you can miss on your first round pick and still have a decent year, maybe even a championship year. But having a guy that's like a difference maker at his level, I think it's worth the risk. I'll just remind you, no one remembers who comes in second place other than the guy who came in second place. So, you know, if that's your style of play and you want to swing big and you're not afraid of taking chances, are there safer players? Yes. Are there guys with as much upside? Christian McCaffrey has running back 1 overall upside if all goes well and he's on the field for 17 games. If we knew that in advance, he'd be the first pick overall in every draft.
0: Bob, last 45 seconds here. Who are a couple of mid-round guys, not necessarily sleepers coming out of nowhere, but who are a couple of mid-round guys that you love drafting because you feel like they can actually be a difference maker?
2: I would say, like, you know, guys that are going a little later, running back David Montgomery, who goes into Houston, he's going as running back 20, getting him late in the fourth, maybe early fifth round. I think he's a great play. You know, he's going to get the volume. We saw Joe Mixon average 10 points per game or ranked 10th in points per game in that season. Davante Adams is another one I'm going. The best goal line back in football, plays wide receiver. It's been persistent over the course of time, so I'm going to be heavily invested in him. I think Mike Evans is the alpha in San Francisco when the substation is taking everyone else down. He and McCaffrey, the old fellows, will be pretty dominant I'm pretty happy with those picks as well. And a tight end, like, I'll take a chance on Mark Andrews as late as he's going. I think he can take some wild opportunities there. And same with quarterback. There are so many quarterbacks late in draft, some of the older players who maybe people don't trust Matthew Stafford to be quarterback two again. Well, the price you're drafting him after, he doesn't have to be.
0: He is Bob Harris at Football Diehard over on the Twitter machine, Football Diehards on Sirius XM every single evening. Bob, appreciate the time and good luck this year. When we come back, we will take a look at the Pittsburgh Steelers and the Cleveland Browns. What do we think about that quarterback situation? Who's going to start week one in Cleveland?
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16: With four races to go before the chase begins, the Iowa Corn 350 brings the NASCAR Cup Series to Newton, Iowa, and the Iowa Speedway. Today's race will be the third visit for

0: Cup teams to the 7/8 mile track, and it's riddled with challenge. Depending on who you ask, Iowa, by its length, is classified as a short track. But the way you have to attack it lends to another thought process. Roush Fenway Keselowski Racing driver Chris Buescher.
1: It's barely a short track, right?
2: Yeah.
1: Like it's almost a short track in the way we call Phoenix a short track. That it's so fast, but it has a lot of different lanes. It does have a lot of braking, but it does have a lot of mile and a half characteristics to it as well. So the progressive banking is fantastic. I love that design since first laps on track there in an ARCA car. You know, right now we've got some fresh asphalt lanes and some really old asphalt lanes, and so the groove's narrower than it once was. You know, it's just a very tricky place just because it's constantly changing right now.
0: Live from the sold-out Iowa Speedway, the Iowa Corn 350, next.
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0: After the final off weekend of the year, NASCAR Cup Series teams are rested and recharged and ready for a 14-race run to button up the 2026 season. First up, that run is a 350-lapper at the 7/8 mile Iowa Speedway. Hello, everybody. Welcome to Newton, Iowa. Motor Racing Network is live and on the air with flag-to-flag coverage of the Iowa Corn 350. Mike Bagley, Alex Hayden, championship-winning crew chief Todd Gordon joining you topside on an absolutely beautiful day for racing. Alex, this is just the third time the Cup cars have raced here at Iowa, and just by looking down on this racetrack, the fans are happy we are back.
6: It's a sellout again here at Iowa Speedway here today under what is a cloudless day, a nice breeze blowing across the racetrack, but the fans have been out here. They got here to the racetrack, started tailgating long before most of the teams and even us arrived on the property today. The enthusiasm is through the roof. We've walked the midway, had a lot of fun with the race fans earlier today. They were treated to a great Dirks Bentley concert just a moment ago that just wrapped up. Sold out house. The fans are enthusiastic. So, Todd Gordon, what are the fans in for, not only at the track, but listening today?
7: 350 laps of excitement as you watch this racetrack. They repaved the bottom two lanes of one and two, the bottom two lanes of three, and three lanes of turn four. That changes the grip. This place has a lot of characters. We like to use that word. Bumps into the corners. We saw Brad Keselowski on a really good qualifying effort. Hit the bumps into turn one. Ended up having to repair that car. They'll go to the back today. We're going to see a lot of action. This track is going to give us that opportunity because the second groove is a preferred groove that leaves the bottom for these drivers to go explore opportunities to pass.
0: We come into this race, obviously, Denny Hamlin leading the points situation with a full head of steam. However, it has not been the best of weekends for Denny Hamlin so far.
6: No, they've struggled, and this is a track he's had struggles at. It's only the third time the Cup cars have run here at Iowa Speedway. Denny Hamlin averages a 24th place finish, but specifically this weekend, right off the bat in practice, they had a 50-minute practice session yesterday, experiencing some brake problems on that progressive Toyota for Denny Hamlin, where he would go two laps just fine. Lap number three, the brake pedal would go away, and it would go all the way to the floor. You need brakes here at Iowa Speedway with the speed you carry into the corners, but Todd, he wasn't the only car having that similar issue.
7: No, his teammate in the 19 of Chase Briscoe at JGR had that problem. There were also some other cars that at least it sounded like maybe had some hints of concerns as they went into this. We'll see where that plays out today. We've got a lot of kind of angst, I think, in the Cup garage over what we'll have for a package.
0: And we've seen some of that anxiety on crew chief's faces. The question is, do they have what they need for a 350-lapper? We're all going to find out together. Gentlemen, thank you. We'll check back in with you in just a few moments. Coming up on NASCAR Live Race Day, we'll sit down with Christopher Bell, a Joe Gibbs Racing driver that is on the cusp of his first win of the year. Six runner-up finishes so far this season, and perhaps maybe today could be the day that Seabell could break into victory lane. Iowa Speedway track president Eric Peterson will stop by to discuss the big news that Iowa announced earlier this week. Todd will be back with the progressive keys to winning the race, and we'll head trackside to chat with some of the drivers as we close in on the start of the Iowa Corn 350.
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1: Just an incredible performance by Christopher Bell. He won Stage 1, he won Stage 2, and now he will win the race. It is his fourth win of the year, his second win at Iowa.
0: Now, back to Mike Bagley.
2: That's how it sounded, June 19th. Make that June 16th, 2019. Dan Hubbard with the call of Christopher Bell, leading 186 of 250 laps en route to a dominant NASCAR O'Reilly Auto Parts Series victory right here at the Iowa Speedway. I'm sure C. Bell would love to have a similar outcome here today. Our Jason Toy sat down with Christopher to preview this afternoon's 350-lapper.
3: Christopher, let's talk about the season. Aside from the injury that you suffered, but you were still able to work your way back in, what's the season been like for you guys here and the ups and downs of it and the ebb and flows?
4: It has been the season of trials and tribulations, that is for sure. Our highs have been really good, minus getting that victory. We've been so close to victory lane several times now. And yeah, so I feel optimistic that, you know, if we perform at our best, we're going to be right there in the hunt with everybody. Certainly, we've had some lows throughout the 2026 season, and I've been really proud of how we've handled them, came back for them. You know, that crash at Michigan was a major setback, and we were able to kind of weather the storm. And yeah, so we're looking for bigger and better things to come to close out 2026 for sure.
3: You know, when you talk about the low parts of things, you guys certainly have had some highs and a victory as well, too. So on those low parts, is it the, I won't say the maturity level, but the time together of you two, you and Adam Stevens, your crew chief, and the rest of the team, knowing, okay, we can take the hits, but we can keep going forward. You know,
4: yeah.
3: Is the longevity working?
4: Definitely Adam's veteran stance in the sport. Like, he just has had so many years in the sport of knowing how it goes, that he, you know, he leads us through it for sure. And he does a really good job with that.
3: All right. So now that we get towards the back end of the season here, and we're looking towards the playoffs here down the road, you guys got the rare off week. Is that in the perfect spot for you guys right now? And do you feel like you maybe need a couple more of those throughout the season?
4: It's interesting. Yeah. This year we had two off weeks, and they were spread out. We had one back early in the early part of the year, and then now in the summertime. I'll be honest, I love those back-to-back off weeks that we get during the Olympic breaks. So I'm not sure which way I prefer. If I would prefer to have one, or I think I probably would prefer to have them both back-to-back and get us a little bit bigger break in the middle of the year.
3: I know you like to be at the racetrack nonstop. Your wife does too as well. But when you get an off week like that, where you don't have any commitments to being at a cup track or anything else, what did you guys do?
4: Yeah, we're going to be spending a lot of time on the boat. That's for sure. I love being out there on the lake. And you know, I'm a big wake foiler. I got my wake foil that I love riding. So spending a lot of time out there.
3: I imagine with the injury that you had, does that affect that?
4: It was a setback. It definitely cost me a couple weeks out on the water. And, of course, it came right whenever the water started getting warm enough to go out. But that's all right. We're making up for it now.
3: Well, that just means you drive the boat then, right? Everybody else gets to have the fun.
4: Honestly, driving the boat was harder than driving a car. So it was tough. But, yes, I did. I made sure that I was out there for sure.
3: All right, coming off vacation, you guys get back at it. You got the grind coming up here. We start things off with Iowa. What about this track? You know, it's the great thing about it, and I remember back when we first started running at this track with the, you know, back then the Xfinity Series and the Truck Series. Every time we came back, it seemed to have one more little challenge, and that turn one and two bump always seems to get everybody.
4: Yeah, Iowa has become just such a tough place, man. They, since the cup cars started going there, they repaved the first and second groove in the corners, so you got to run in the repave, but it's very slippery until it starts to take rubber, and then once it starts to take rubber, it gains a lot of grip. The car changes a lot over the course of a run there, and then you it seems like you gain grip over the run in the corners, and then on the straightaway you lose grip as the tires degrade. So that corner entry becomes very, very difficult to manage as the tires get older. And the corner itself is very difficult to manage when the tires are cold.
3: I think it makes for great racing with these cars on this track. This is a fun racetrack.
4: We have seen some great races at Iowa over the years. And it's one of my favorites every time we go there.
3: Now, when you looked at beyond Iowa and get down to the back part of the season, you start looking towards playoffs. How much are you looking at the playoffs right now?
4: Certainly looking at the standings and just trying to make sure that we put ourselves in the best position that we can. The races are dwindling down, so we need to maximize our points. Got a couple great opportunities to score a lot of points between Iowa, the short tracks at Richmond, Loudon. So, yeah, we got some great opportunities. Hopefully we can make the most of it.
2: Christopher will roll off in the 22nd starting position this afternoon. The Coca-Cola countdown to green rolls on, with the green flag now just 57 minutes away. 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Grab a Coke and enjoy the race.
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3: 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Beautiful day for racing. Cloudless skies. Temperature teetering around 80 degrees and the fans are filing in. It is a sellout crowd here at this racetrack. Earlier this week, Iowa Speedway made headlines as the track not only announcing their spot next year on the 2027 schedule, but this property will undergo major upgrades and renovations, including a complete repaving of the racetrack. Eric Peterson, track president, sat down with Tim Catalfamo to discuss all of the upcoming changes.
4: So I know that the track at Iowa Speedway made a major announcement on Thursday. Can you inform our listeners what was all involved and what are the futures for Iowa Speedway?
5: Yeah, we sure did. So something we've been working on for the last year, really the last couple years, exciting announcement that went out is our 2027 race date coming back after a sold-out race for the third consecutive year. But in addition to that, we have some pretty significant changes going on at Iowa Speedway for 2027. First off, starting with a full repave of the racing surface. So from a competition perspective, a safety perspective, really on-track perspective, we feel that's going to improve. In addition to that, we are adding and improving many areas around the racetrack that are more fan-facing. So super excited to talk about that as well.
4: Let's start first with the repave, and then we'll talk about the other renovations that are happening around the track that you alluded to. Why now with the repave? What was the decision-making that went into the process of going forward with a full repave of the entire racetrack?
5: Well, as you know, we did a partial repave in 2024 when we first started cup racing here at Iowa, and that was really just to make sure the surface was safe for all the competitors. There's no doubt about that. So we saw that. We've seen some good racing over the past couple years, but we've known from the beginning that really to ensure that we have long-term stability at the track and in the best on-track product that we need to do a full repave. And you know, I will say we've worked with the state of Iowa, so a great partnership with the state of Iowa on a grant that we've been working on for the past year. So a combination of that in addition to NASCAR and the France family investment, we're able to completely do a repave, so go all the way down, remove the current racetrack, and repave the entire thing, and looking to get that done by the end of this year.
4: Has there been any feedback so far from the drivers? Obviously, the repave hasn't happened just yet, but has there been any feedback from the drivers that you have received in regards to the repave?
5: Yeah, there certainly has been, and that's always a sensitive subject with drivers. There's no doubt about that, but the drivers that I've talked to and tried to have a chance to talk to most of them, you know, I think right now, what we almost have working in our favor is we did have that partial repave in 2024. And again, not to speak for the drivers, but just what I'm hearing from them is I feel they think it's best if it's one type of a racing surface. So as you look at it right now, we've got the partial repave, which is a little more slick, and you have a rougher part, which is the existing racetrack from 2006. And in addition to that, you know, here in Iowa, we see some really extreme temperature changes. So you've got the heat in the summertime and the extreme cold, and that tends to age a track a little bit faster and have some effects on there. So I certainly hope in that we get a chance in us having this completed by the end of 2026 allows for Goodyear to come out. I have Goodyear tire testing, wheel force testing, multiple rounds of testing, a winter here in Iowa for this asphalt to get through, and the ability to, as we look at next year, enough time to make sure that the product, the tire, is correct for the racing surface.
4: Again, we're talking with Eric Peterson, track president for Iowa Speedway. So, Eric, we talked about the repave, but you also mentioned earlier about the renovations to other parts of the facility. Can you tell us about some of those renovations?
5: Yeah, really excited about that because, you know, for me, the most important thing is just making sure our fans are having the best time when they come out to Iowa Speedway. So we've identified a few areas around the track that can see improvement. So to give you a couple examples, along our concourse in the back, the asphalt, same type of a situation as the racing surface, it's really just taken a beating over the years. And for us, we want to maintain a very safe area for all of our fans to walk through. We want it to look the best. So we have a couple areas that we're repaving in the concourse to add a better experience for concessions, for our merch haulers, for all of our display partners, for our fans coming in. We have some renovations going on in the Newton Club and our suite level as well, just to add some more comfort for our folks coming out. And then a few other areas around the track in turn 1 and turn 4 that overlook the track that we're

0: improving that not only allow more partners to activate on race weekend, but for just an overall better experience and more amenities for those fans that are especially bringing their families out on race weekend.
1: Again, we're talking with Eric Peterson, track president for Iowa Speedway. One more question, Eric, before I let you go here. We talk to a lot of track presidents throughout the course of the year, and I'm always curious, from your perspective as track president, what in your mind is a successful Cup Series weekend at the racetrack? What does that look like for you?
0: Yeah, so a lot goes into that, right? But I always kind of look back at what our pillars are that we focus on, and this is something that when I moved here in 2024 that just kind of instilled on, if we get these things right, we can kind of work our way out, right? So when I look at what is this experience going to be like for fans when they first come out? So traffic patterns, for example, we work really closely with the state, the county, and the city on making sure that traffic patterns are smooth and efficient. And so far up to this point, we've been successful with that partnership. Parking is another thing we heavily focus on to make sure that parking is smooth. But a question I get a lot, because we do sell out this race, including this race weekend that we're in now, which is really great. We appreciate all of our fans' support, is, you know, why don't you expand the grandstands, or is there opportunity for that? And the way that I look at it and making sure that our event is successful is we're really the perfect size right now as it relates to the grandstands versus the parking that we have, concessions, restrooms, and everything that goes along with that. So, you know, I really define success as from start to finish, we hit those main pillars, we get through race weekend. I can't control the on-track product, but we sure have had a great on-track product the past couple of years, and I think the racing just gets better and better every year with NASCAR, which is super exciting. So, you know, we get to the end of the weekend, and I spend a lot of time out in our midway, out in the grandstands and the Newton Club, just talking to fans as much as I can on race weekend. I love to hear their feedback. I love to talk to fans. And, you know, if I can get some really positive feedback, or even some of that is constructive and what we can take back on and improve for the next year, that's certainly important to me, and I define that as success.
1: Well, I know I think I can speak for all of us here at the Motor Racing Network. It's a beautiful facility. We love going to Iowa Speedway, and we're looking forward to what the renovations are going to look like in 2027. Eric, thanks so much for joining us. We appreciate it.
0: Thanks for having me.
2: 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A new weekend. 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
2: Welcome back to Iowa Speedway. Kind of get down to the start of the Iowa Corn 350. Let's go trackside and visit with some of the drivers as they've been introduced or in the process of being introduced to the fans here at this racetrack. And we will start with the driver that brings us to the green flag. The pole sitter for today's race is Ryan Blaney of Team Penske. And as we walked through the garage this morning and talked to all the crew chiefs and the crew members, every single one mentioned Ryan Blaney as the car to beat today. Let's get his thoughts. He's with Steve Post of Halstead, Pennsylvania.
8: Ryan, Mike Bagley is in our booth. He said he talked to crew chiefs and drivers in the garage, and everyone mentioned you as one of the cars to beat. How good do you feel about your race car?
9: Yeah, I was pretty happy with our speed yesterday. I thought we could run good lap times on kind of short runs and long runs, and I felt like the big thing I was happy with is we got better from run one to run two. So that was good, but it'd be a tough day. It's a long race. 350 laps around this place is difficult, and trying to keep up with the track all day and have a lot of different strategies. But a good place to start, and hopefully we can contend.
8: Well, you contend as well. You have a beautiful helmet that you're wearing. I want to talk a little bit about that. A tribute to Kyle Busch. The idea behind it and the way it turned out, just what was the whole process to wear a Kyle Busch tribute helmet?
9: Yeah, you know, wanted to pay my respects to Kyle and the whole Busch family, and I was a big fan of Kyle growing up and was really fortunate to be able to share a racetrack with him and race alongside of him. And you know, helmets in our sport are pretty unique because we get a lot of say in how we design them, and a lot of them are special meanings to the drivers and things like that. So yeah, just my way of showing respect to the Busch family and to Kyle and his legacy of what he meant to this sport and a lot of people that are in the garage area, what he meant to a lot of people here. So really fortunate we were able to make it all happen and come together and run it today, and it's going to be a special one.
8: The helmet has a number of photos and a number of paint schemes from Kyle's special moments, his honorable moments in the career as well. When Ryan gets done with his helmet, he's going to present it to Brexton, Kyle's son, as we go forward. By the way, Kyle Busch, a winner here at Iowa back in 2010 in the O'Reilly Auto Parts Series.
2: The driver starting on the outside of the front row is Kyle Larson, 34 years old from Elk Grove, California, still winless in 2026. The car had moments of being good, but the car had moments of challenge yesterday in practice and qualifying. But he's got a great starting point today. Jason Toy of Barboursville, West Virginia, is with Young Money.
10: Kyle Larson had quite the adventurous and 50 minutes of practice yesterday. We're talking upstairs a little bit about the fact in that 50 minutes you had some speed. You were chasing it a little bit too in the track. What type of challenges did this track give you?
11: Yeah, a lot. I just felt like I didn't have any grip yesterday. So yeah, it was very tough. I didn't feel good at all. So I was surprised to qualify where we did. And I don't know. Hopefully that just means we've gotten our car a little bit better and we can have a good race. Just need to keep it going straight. You're on edge here a lot.
10: What about momentum? And I know you guys are trying to get that mojo and that momentum back a little bit. Is this the type of place that can help you with that? Or is this the type of place that can hurt you with that?
11: I don't know. I mean, I was optimistic coming here, and then the practice wasn't very good, so I'm not sure. I think just try to have a smooth day and then, you know, build into the next few weeks.
10: Now he's Kyle Larson looking for his first win at the Iowa Speedway. He's won some down the road in Knoxville on the dirt track, hoping to have some success here this afternoon.
2: Last time the NASCAR Cup Series was on a short track, Joey Logano was celebrating in victory lane at North Wilkesboro Speedway. He starts third today, and some may feel that perhaps maybe if Ryan Blaney has challenges, Joey Logano will be there to pick up the slack. Steve Post is with him.
8: Yeah, Joey starts in the third spot here. Joey, last time we were on a short track was North Wilkesboro, and you won the race. What are things you can bring from that, and what are things that you can't bring from that here to Iowa?
12: Obviously, quite a bit different track than North Wilkesboro is. Quite a bit more speed here, and the way you drive the track, it almost drives a little bit more towards a mile, maybe more like a Nashville than it is a Wilkesboro, but I think our Shell Pencil Mustang is pretty decent. It seems like it's right in the ballpark of where one good change can make us great, and one change can tune us right out. You're kind of right in the middle there, so I think we got something we can work with.
8: You won that North Wilkesboro race, the third at Indianapolis. Just talk a little bit about the momentum and where you guys feel like you're at with this 22 team.
12: Yeah, we're definitely on a bit of a roll right now. We got some momentum on our side, which is great, you know, and a good qualifying effort again here in Iowa. So perfect timing. We got to keep that rolling into the next few weeks. We got some good tracks to line up, especially after Iowa here, even with

0: With Richmond and Loudon coming up, and even Daytona, so feel good about what's coming our way, and we got to scratch and claw our way up towards the front points. That's what we got to do to try to win this whole thing.
1: Joey Logano starts third here this afternoon.
2: Brad Keselowski had a great qualifying effort yesterday. He put that Ford Mustang in the fourth position, and then threw it all the way in turn number one and backed the car into the outside wall. The team did not have to go to a backup car, and one of the big questions is, what kind of longevity will Brad's car have today? Brad is with Jason Toy.
3: Since back here getting ready to introduce to the crowd, and one thing in that 50 minutes yesterday, you guys were consistently fast through the top 15, through the laps, through single lap speed and everything else, qualifying very well. But that second lap, what happened?
4: Yeah, just trying to get a little more. Want to be on the pole and want to win the race, and wasn't quite there. But we're pushing real hard. You know, we got the playoffs for NASCAR Chase starting here in 4 weeks, and we got to go out. We got to go out and win races and have great runs, and you're not going to get there by taking it easy.
3: I know you want to be in victory lane here today. How special is this place for you? You get to be a part of a ceremony after this race as well.
4: Yeah, well, it's been a good track for me. I've won races here, and the series, all of them but the Cup, have been close to winning here in the Cup Series, so I would like to have the trifecta here today.
3: Good luck.
4: Thank you.
3: Brad Keselowski scheduled to roll off fourth. He'll have to go to the rear. His crew worked throughout much of the O'Reilly race yesterday to get that car ready to roll here today. And he's talking about history here for him. Won the first ever major series NASCAR race here back in the old NASCAR, the O'Reilly days early on. He gets to tear the track up here after the race today.
2: Brad looking for his eighth win on short tracks in the NASCAR Cup Series. Let's pause 10 seconds for station identification on the Motor Racing Network.
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2: Motor Racing Network is live at the Iowa Speedway in Newton, Iowa. We're so glad you're joining us for our coverage of the Iowa Corn 350. Mike Bagley, Alex Hayden, Todd Gordon with you topside, Steve Post, and Jason Toy in the pits in the garage. Soon we'll hear from Kurt Becker, who'll have the action coverage covered for you in the corners today. We're in the middle of introductions, drivers being introduced to the crowd, and we are counting it down to the start of the Iowa Corn 350. The Coca-Cola countdown to green rolls on. The green flag, now just 37 minutes away, brought to you by Coca-Cola. Grab a Coke and enjoy the race.
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1: William Byron, for the final time this afternoon, works his way to turn four.
2: He's got to get to the start-finish line. Here's William Byron in the middle of the racetrack off turn number four. Checkered flag is in the air, and he's done it. William Byron wins the Iowa Corn 350, powered by ethanol at Iowa Speedway.
0: Now, back to Mike Bagley.
3: That's how it sounded last year. William Byron claiming the checkers right here at Iowa Speedway. Kurt Becker, Alex Hayden, the call. William will attempt to reproduce that success this afternoon, but he's going to need a handful of things to go his way. So, let's welcome back Todd Gordon to get the keys to winning today's race. 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All right, crew chief. Where do we begin today for the keys to winning?
4: So many places. The first of my progressive keys, have the ability to move around the racetrack and make speed. This will allow you to get through traffic and lap traffic. I think everybody, even our pole sitter, if he goes out and dominates the race, is going to have to manipulate his way through the back of this field as he gets to it. Having that ability to find speed in different lanes around the racetrack, that's going to be important to be successful today.
3: We saw that be a challenge yesterday when drivers were navigating the racetrack. Lap traffic was a big factor, and that's easier said than done.
4: Much easier said than done, really, with the pavement that's been added, the strips in both the corners. You've got to be able to work your way around that. I really thought Justin Allgaier did a good job of manipulating the traffic, got himself back in contention. My second key today is navigate the bumps into turn one. We saw that. We talked with Brad Keselowski. First lap was P4. He tried to get a little more, got in the bumps, got upset. Car spun around. That's one that I think everybody's going to have to figure out how to get through that. And by practice, you can keep yourself in one groove. You can run the same groove. In traffic, when dirty air, you're going to have to move yourself around the racetrack. Be able to navigate those bumps into turn one in different lanes to find speed. That's going to be important to being successful today.
3: What's amazing is watching these cars cross the start finish line, and you can see them basically hopping and skimming across those bumps. So if there's a big one, and that's what bit Brad yesterday.
4: And it's right up against the wall, so if you're trying to really open that arc up into turn one, already when you're trying to arc that car in, you're going to be on the edge of security to start with, and that got him there. Something we'll have to watch out for today. My last progressive key to the day is call the right strategy for stages 2 and 3. When you look at these stages, the fuel window is going to be 115, 120 laps. Tires don't look like they lose a lot of lap time as we look through the practice runs that they had. I think you're going to have to be on the winning side of that strategy. Don't get yourself cycled back by putting too many tires on. Don't get yourself cycled back by getting off sequence and pitting at the wrong time. Calling that right strategy is going to be key to being successful today at Iowa Speedway.
3: And that strategy target is going to constantly move. We saw that yesterday.
4: Depending on where the cautions fly, can change up how the whole race plays out and unfolds. Even late cautions could, late in the stages, could set you up for something in the next stage to come.
3: There is so much to consider today, Todd. Appreciate those keys. When we come back, we'll head trackside, talk with more drivers as we get set to rock and roll here in Iowa.
5: 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It's my job to unearth them. My name is Anna Pigeon.
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1: He has run 17 races this year, and now the win total is up to 9. Kyle Busch across the stripe, checkered flag. He wins here at the Iowa Speedway.
0: Now, back to Mike Bagley.
2: Another Kyle Busch winning moment as we continue to reflect on his life and legacy. Eli Gold with the call of Kyle Busch claiming a checkered flag here at Iowa. Welcome back to NASCAR Live Race Day and our coverage of the Iowa Corn 350. Denny Hamlin, no doubt, has been the class of the field this year. He has 4 wins to his credit, 5 if you include the All-Star race, and he comes into this race as the points leader. He's locked up a spot in the chase, leads the points by 84. However, today, he'll be starting in 29th position with some concern on his progressive Toyota Camry. Let's get his thoughts with Steve Post, this driver spotlight presented by Toyota Racing. Your race, your story. 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Posty?
3: Yeah, Denny starts in the 29th spot. Denny, we talked about this during our practice show yesterday. Had some brake issues. What is the issue and what's the update on it entering today's race?
4: Yeah, not much is new. We asked NASCAR to let us change the pads, and which we think is really the issue. And yeah, they said no, and I said, well, what if I don't want to blow a rotor and throw one of those things through the fence today and hit that wall head on? And they're like, I don't know. We'd have to make up some sort of penalty that'd be worse than you coming in and fixing it once the green flag comes out. So, I don't know. It's an unfortunate box that apparently we're put in, and you can change everything else. I didn't realize you can change anything in the brakes you want, just not the pads. It's just wild. But we got what we got, and we'll try to make the best of our day.
3: Let's talk a little big picture Iowa Speedway. A lot of changes here, a lot of growth here. You're a student of the sport. Of course, Action Central, I know you talk about the sport. What's your take on the resurgence of this racetrack here in the Midwest?
4: Yeah, I mean, I think it's a great place for us to be. There's a lot of fans that, this is as close as they can get to racing action. So, as you can see with the sold-out crowd again this week here in Iowa, that the fans love coming to see us, and hopefully these cars put on a great show for them today.
3: I'm sure they will. The Progressive Toyota, Denny Hamlin starts 29th.
2: Driver that looks to make good today is Ross Chastain of Trackhouse Racing. With 4 races to go before the chase begins, he is 82 points below the cut line. Won a stage at Indy, matter of fact, led 5 laps, and has a good starting position. He'll roll off in the 9th position. Perhaps a day of opportunity awaits the 33-year-old from Alva, Florida. Back to Jason Toy.
5: Well, if anyone's got optimism, it's always Ross Chastain and coming here. You got a great qualifying effort. I know you wanted to win yesterday. Obviously, two totally different cars, but you had a good run up there in the top 5. So what is it about this track that hopefully can be that catapult for you guys here in the last couple of races for the playoffs?
6: Yeah, the speed for our Busch Light Chevy. The points aside, all the other stuff. I haven't sat in the front row of a driver's meeting in a long time. So that's the start, and to be here in the top 10 and hopefully stay here is the goal. And I felt like on the long run and throughout practice, we showed short run and long run this speed and then backed it up in qualifying, which was a little hard to believe because my lap didn't feel great, but the track was odd, to be honest. So if it's still odd today, we seem to have the speed to go with that. Doesn't feel good to drive by any means. I would not tell you I was a 9th place car, but the speed is there, so it really doesn't matter. It could be on 3 wheels. I don't care as long as it's going fast.
5: We always hear about tracks that can jump up and grab you. Is this one of those tracks when it comes to the bumps?
6: Absolutely, and really for me the worst one is entering turn 1 right where we lift is a big one that if the left rear or right rear, but mainly for me the left rear, if it hits it wrong. We saw Brad spin in qualifying, and I almost wrecked in qualifying last year, and it can happen in the race. So I had a few big moments in practice, and the transition getting on to the new asphalt is not the transition itself, but just the difference in grip. Lower grip on the straightaway, higher grip in the corner is tough to manage, and there's a ton of laps, and there's going to be a lot of cautions, I'm sure. So that's

0: it's a lot to manage, and these things get really loose. So I feel like the longer I run, it feels like I have more power because I have no rear grip.
1: Good luck.
0: Thank you.
1: Ross Chastain, the farmer, he's looking to come to the farmland here to take home his first win of the season.
2: He is 21st on the 21st, that is, on the Chase leaderboard. Let's speak with the driver that is 18th. He's out by 44. What a qualifying effort for Eric Jones and Legacy Motor Club. They will roll off in the 10th position. Back to Steve Post.
3: A 10th starting spot for Eric Jones here. Eric, had a chance to talk to your crew chief, actually, Justin Alexander, earlier today. The short track program, no mystery. It's been a little bit of a struggle. What have you learned? Good qualifying run. It seemed like the car was pretty good in practice. How was it from your driver's seat?
4: Yeah, I thought it seemed okay. I think we were, you know, an adjustment or two away from just getting the car better and think that we made some good changes. So, nice to qualify well. I think pass is going to be tough. We just got to stay up here all day at this point. But the Dollar Tree Camry's way better than it's been at the other short tracks. So, hope it just carries through today and we can learn some more and build off of what we got here.
3: What types of things does a race car need to do on this specific racetrack to give you the best edge or the best performance?
4: This one's kind of a bear with the two different surfaces, but, you know, the entry security is huge. If you can get in the corner, it makes your life a lot easier. And then with that, you still need to turn the center. So that's asking for a lot, but, you know, we've got the entry portion figured out. We got to get the center rolling a little bit better for today, but I think with some of the heat compared to yesterday, I think that should play into our hand a little bit. So we'll just see where it nets out, but overall, if you can get in the corner, I think it'll come around.
3: That's Eric Jones. He starts 10th. Yeah, I think on the radio we're going to hear loose in a lot here today. That's kind of one of the tendencies here at Iowa Speedway.
2: It's been a very challenging year for Connor Zilich. Matter of fact, 7 finishes of 32nd or worse in the last 10. 6 of those have been crashes. However, today he's qualified in the 8th position. We talk about days and moments of opportunity. Perhaps one today for Connor Zilich. Back to Jason.
1: Car 88 starts off in the 8th spot here today as you get ready to roll out Connor Zilich. First, let's talk about yesterday. I guess you have to call it a victory for you guys in the qualifying effort. How was the race car in those long runs for you?
4: Yeah, I mean, we made a lot of changes in practice and learned a lot. But yeah, I mean, it's great for Trackhouse to have 2 cars in the top 10 with Ross and I. Our Roto-Rooter Chevrolet feels solid, and we've got some clean air. We'll be rolling off 6th after Brad has to go to the back. So just got to try and keep it up there for as long as possible.
1: Being a rookie can be hard sometimes. So how do you try to keep that confidence here as you continue to learn these cars?
4: Yeah, I mean, you just got to go week after week and continue to put the work in and know that it's going to be a process and it's not going to come right away. But, I've got a great team around me supporting me and helping make it all possible. And hopefully we can go have a good day today and start getting things turned around.
1: Just nobody gave you good sunscreen while you were off, right?
4: No, I'm itching a little bit right now, but I'll be all right.
1: There you go. Connor Zilich spent the off week out playing around a little bit and got the sun, got the better of him for a little while. But a great qualifying effort. He'll start off 8th.
2: He's making his first start in NASCAR Cup Series competition at Iowa Speedway here this afternoon. The Coca-Cola countdown to green rolls on with the green flag now just 20 minutes away. 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
40: Kyle Larson, Elk Grove, California.
3: And starting on the pole.
41: Ryan Blaney, Hartford, Ohio.
3: That's the starting lineup for the Iowa Corn 350, powered by ethanol.
1: Those drivers have been introduced to this sellout crowd here at the Iowa Speedway. We are getting ready for pre-race ceremonies for the Iowa Corn 350. Alex Hayden, Todd Gordon back with us topside. We talk about the sellout crowd. We talk about the pomp and the circumstance and the enthusiasm and the excitement about this race. But now let's talk about this race and what lies ahead for these drivers and these teams.
42: Yeah, in this first run, you got some really good race cars and great race car drivers at the back of the field to get going by unapproved adjustments. Chase Elliott's going to the back, Brad Keselowski, Denny Hamlin. For Chase Elliott, he's on a dubious streak right now. Only one top 10 finish in the last 11 races. As a matter of fact, he's got an 8-race streak without a top 10. He's never gone 9 consecutive races. So, Todd, there's some big names back there that are in jeopardy of going a lap down early if this thing goes green.
43: And we talk about the Chase cutoff line, and a lot of guys that we thought could be movers or shakers here, a lot of those guys are buried back on the second page of the sheet. When you look at a Shane Van Gisbergen 23rd, you had Ryan Preece back there in 35th. Eric Jones with a good qualifying effort. See whether they can sacrifice today.
1: Denny Hamlin's back there and others as we go trackside right now for the command to fire engines.
44: As the Iowa Department of Natural Resources presents our nation's colors. 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
45: Let us pray. Gracious God, today we witness power, the power of these engines, the precision of these drivers, and the teamwork that makes this race possible. Now lift our eyes to an even greater power, the power by which you raised Jesus Christ from the dead, the power that opens the way from death to life, from despair to hope. By that same power, watch over every driver, crew member, official, first responder, and fan. In Jesus' name we pray. Amen.
44: Here to perform our national anthem, please welcome from Navy Band Great Lakes, musician Petty Officer 3rd Class, Bobby Novoa.
0: Slow.

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0: Welcome back to the Iowa Speedway. We are getting ready to rock and roll. Cloudless skies, 82 degrees. Great day of racing here for the NASCAR Cup cars, the Iowa Corn 350. 350 laps. Stages will take place at lap 70, the end of stage 1. The end of stage 2 is lap 210. However, there is a twist to those stage endings. A bit of a tweak to the procedure for stage conclusions was announced, Alex, earlier this week.
1: Yeah, and it's an effort to keep the race moving along and giving the fans more green flag laps. So what's happening is when there's 10 or fewer laps, if a caution flag comes out before the end of a stage with 10 or fewer laps, then the immediate green and white checkered flag will be displayed the next time by after the caution comes out, effectively ending the stage earlier than what the distance is on advertisement. But the idea behind that, Mike, is to keep things going. You go ahead and run through your normal caution procedures and get the green flag back in the air sooner. That can add more laps to the following run. Depends on how it works out. Now, it's in play for all three of the NASCAR National Series. The Cup Series, the O'Reilly Auto Parts Series, the Craftsman Truck Series. Yesterday, it did not come into play at all.
0: In chatting with the drivers in the Cup Garage this morning, this could add a layer of heartburn and indigestion to some strategies that just about the time you're headed down one path, you got to deviate from that and go to plan B, C, D, E. You understand what we're saying. But the goal is to provide as much green flag action as possible. That's what we're here for. Let's get it going right now with the command to fire engines.
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17: Wow, he's tense. 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Momentum earned 3 and 4 wide. 1.5 mile blink and miss what just happened. 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
1: In this race 1 year ago, there were no drivers that failed to finish the race. As a matter of fact, 30 of the 37 cars finished on the lead lap in this race 1 year ago. From Iowa Speedway, this is the Motor Racing Network, the voice of NASCAR.
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1: Back here at Iowa Speedway, the field about to roll out onto the track. As I say that, Chevrolet Corvette does begin to roll out, and the field is behind them. Here in Iowa, they grow corn, but the truth is, corn grows Iowa. Corn benefits the entire state. It feeds our livestock, nourishes our families, and provides homegrown, clean-burning, unleaded 88. Thank you, Iowa corn growers.
0: Field begins to ease off of the pit lane to begin their pace and parade laps. The pace speed on track will be 45 miles an hour. Pit road speed is 40 miles an hour. So as this field begins to work their way up onto the banking of the back straightaway of the Iowa Speedway, let's bring in the gentleman that will cover the action in the corners for the Motor Racing Network for us this afternoon. From Altamont, Illinois, here is Kurt Becker.
23: And thank you, Mike. We are positioned at the northwest corner of the racetrack, just outside of Turn 3 on a scissor lift, overlooking Turns 3 and 4. 12 to 14 degrees of progressive banking on both ends of the racetrack, which at one time meant plenty of room to race in virtually every lane through the corners on both ends the track. That has changed because a couple of years ago, and a number of drivers have referenced this in our pre-race coverage, the bottom two lanes in both corners were repaved, so that makes for a difference in grip level. It seems like throughout the course of the weekend, other series that have already competed here over the last couple of days, most drivers seem to prefer one lane up off the bottom, but enough grip to dive down to the very bottom side of the racetrack next to the white line when working one's way through lap traffic or trying to complete a pass. We'll have all of that action covered from our spot at the end of the back straightaway just outside of turn number three here this afternoon. And now back to the gentleman who will call the start of today's race. Once again, Todd Gordon, Mike Bagley, and Alex Hayden.
1: Thank you, Kurt. Time now for a final thought from the pit lane. This trip to pit road is presented by Jack Link's Protein Snacks. Jack Link's Protein Snacks, the official protein snack of NASCAR, comes in original, pepper, teriyaki, and so many more flavors, all made with 100% beef. Grab your favorite from the snack aisle today. We start our sweep with Steve Post.
2: One of the drivers I'm going to keep an eye on is Shane Van Gisbergen. You know, we know he's a road course ace, but in 2026, he's added some good oval track performances, specifically Charlotte, Nashville, North Wilkesboro. The key to those races, though, is he started in the top 10. Today, they qualified 23rd. I spent some time with his crew chief, Stephen Doran, this morning. First and foremost, they felt like they had a top 10 car. Shane just got under the brakes a little too hard in turn number three and gave up some speed. So they feel like they have a good car. Stephen said we're going to have to use a little pit strategy and sequencing maybe to get up there in the top 10. He said once we get to the top 10, I think we can have another one of those performances. The car is that good, like we've had on some oval tracks. Very important. He's 15th in the point standings. He has a 57-point buffer on the chase field, but he needs to keep putting the heat on and needs to keep having strong performances. We'll see how he does here today. So I'm going to keep an eye on SVG. Jason Toy, what are you going to be looking at?
3: I'm going to keep an eye on young Todd Gilliland. Coming out of Indianapolis, he took home the $1 million in the head-to-head challenge. He finished 24th. They weren't happy with the finish, but they loved picking up the money because it all went to the crew and the entire team. But more importantly for this team, it's been momentum the handful of races prior to Indianapolis. They're consistently starting to work their way in the top 10, up towards the top 5. They come to a short track where Todd has three top 10s in the last four short track races. He'll roll off 17th here today. Had a very quick car in practice yesterday, especially on the long run. We'll keep an eye on Todd Gilliland here throughout the afternoon.
4: Thank you, Posty. Thank you, Jason. So much to consider here at Iowa Speedway. The field is thinning out to single file on the racetrack. They'll come down pit lane, check their tachometers. We'll be going under the green flag in just a moment. We mentioned that the conclusion of stage one is lap 70. So, Todd Gordon, what is the starting point? Now, this could go haywire here depending on how the cautions fly, but what is the starting point of strategy when the green flag flies?
20: Well, I think stage one's pretty straightforward. As you look at this one, we can go all the way through it. We've got gas to get all the way through it. Tire didn't look like it lost lap time. I think stage one's pretty straightforward. A caution in stage one can bring the opportunity to tune on your race car and bring some of that forward. Stage two, I think when you look at that, it's longer than a fuel run. If there's a caution early, I heard even 10 laps into the stage, you might stack yourself up with fuel because it may get you to the end of stage two. So there's going to be some stress on these crew chiefs. Come 10 laps into stage two if there's a caution, and if not, how far can you go because you don't want to get trapped a lap down green flag cycling.
1: You mentioned the Goodyear tires. We have a newer left side tire.

0: NASCAR here this weekend. 50 minutes of practice yesterday for the NASCAR Cup Series machines. What did these teams learn, and what did you learn about the tires?
1: Yeah, I talked to a couple of crew chiefs in the garage this morning. They felt like the tire was not significantly different than last year, that they felt like the left side tire wear doesn't look like it's a concern. They feel like they can easily go a full fuel run, and they didn't feel like the tire, either tire, the left or the right, was giving up lap time, that they felt like they could continue to run good pace. Their concern was when we finally wore the right sides out, maybe 100 laps in, that you might see a cliff, a drop-off in lap time at that point. But left side seemed like they were pretty solid.
2: This race today, we don't know what we're going to get. Talking to the crew chiefs in the garage, year one, we had one kind of experience. Last year was very chaotic, and now today, there's a lot of guys going, I don't know what to expect. When you talk about the tires, you talk about the bumps, you talk about this and that, there's still a lot of unknowns as we're going to have to try to work through here in these opening laps and even in the mid stages of this race.
1: And the caveat, Alex brought this up earlier, but I want to extend beyond it. There's a lot of good cars that didn't qualify well. We've got really good cars deep in the field that have to work their way forward. Only a 7th to 8th mile racetrack. The leader's going to get to the back of the field. So there's going to be some anxiousness to move yourself forward to not. If this goes green for 70 laps, I think there's guys worried they're going to go lap down.
0: Pole winner Ryan Blaney opts to start the race on the outside of the front row as we get set to put the green flag in the air and to call the start for the Motor Racing Network from Milford, Delaware. Here's Mike Bagley.
2: This sellout crowd has just risen to its feet, waving their hats. Pace car is on pit road. We appreciate you spending your Sunday afternoon with us here on the Motor Racing Network. Green flag is in the air. The Iowa Gorn 350 is underway. Ryan Blaney to the outside. Kyle Larson to the inside. They are side-by-side for the lead through the field in turn two.
3: Ty Gibbs stacks up in third to the outside lane. Joey Logano now just coming up to speed. He rides fourth, but it's Ryan Blaney who shows the way.
0: Blaney by half a car length. Larson falls in line, rides his tire tracks. Third is still up for grabs. Wheel to wheel, inside lane, the Ford Mustang Dark Horse. That's Joey Logano. Topside is the blue and white Sirius XM Toyota of Ty Gibbs.
3: Logano along the bottom lane of the racetrack, right down next to the white line, off turn number two. He's still got Ty Gibbs right to his right side as they come off the end of the backstretch. The ongoing battle for third.
2: Ty Gibbs, second lane off the bottom. Joey Logano, that yellow and red Ford Mustang, bottom of the racetrack. Gibbs with the advantage. Logano, though, stays pace with him. Side by side for third, and they're stacked up behind them even more so.
3: Here comes Connor Zilich. He starts to close in from the outside into the fifth position. Tyler Reddick runs sixth down toward his inside, and now Ty Gibbs finally comes away with the third spot.
0: He'll take that spot. Logano falls in line in fourth. Rallying up to the number five spot is going to be the car of Brad Keselowski. Behind him, Austin Dillon getting away from a hornet's nest. That is where Eric Jones is in the Dollar Tree Toyota as they get contact hard into the outside wall. It was Tyler Reddick at the bottom of the racetrack. Lost control of the race car. The back end kicks sideways. He goes up, collects the car of Eric Jones. This is a huge moment championship points-wise for both Tyler Reddick and Eric Jones as those cars have come to a rest on the banking of turn number two.
2: Hardy's caution number one flying over the Iowa Gorn 350. This is the last thing Tyler Reddick and Eric Jones needed. They come to grief in turn two. Safety crews are on the scene as we have been slowed for the first time of the afternoon.
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2: Tyler Reddick, Eric Jones getting together in turns one and two. Eric Jones has attempted to drive away. Matter of fact, he has, but he is backing the car through turn three in front of Kurt Becker. That's quite a task, Kurt.
3: Yeah, his car looped down off the main portion of the racetrack at the end of the backstretch toward

0: the gap, which leads back to the infield. He tried to put it in forward gear, and he said, enough of that. He threw it into reverse, and now he has worked his way in reverse gear almost to the head of pit lane.
1: Yeah, sometimes it's easier for a wrecked race car to go backwards than it is forward with the way the wheels are tracking along, and that's what Erik Jones is doing right now. The Byron, Michigan driver having problems here early on. From Iowa Speedway, this is the Motor Racing Network, the voice of NASCAR.
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7: Marty's caution number one is flying over the Iowa Corn 350. Tyler Reddick and Erik Jones getting together on lap four. Both cars have made their way back to the NASCAR Cup Series garage. Erik Jones was able to drive his car both forward and backward into the garage. Tyler Reddick's car has gotten the lift from the wrecker. Both drivers will take a trip to the infield care center. We hope to hear from both of them coming up. But that is an unexpected situation to break loose in the early going, Alex. And there are ripple effects to this crash that we just saw.
1: Yeah, there is, with Tyler Reddick starting the race second in the championship points, trying to solidify his chase standings, but this is going to take a huge hit because Ryan Blaney's right behind him in championship points, and Blaney's is the race leader at the moment, so things are going to change there. Then you talk about Erik Jones. He came into the race just on the outside looking in. He was 44 markers out of the chase. He needed a lot of stage points today. He needed them for the next four races of the regular season. But unfortunately for Erik Jones, he also is back in the NASCAR Cup Series garage.
7: So with this being said, under Hardy's caution number one, let's get an update on Erik Jones with Steve Post. Time to get in the know with NAPA know-how. Miss an electrical problem, and it can mean big trouble for your business. That's why NAPA delivers the parts, tools, and expertise to catch problems before they become breakdowns. That's NAPA know-how. Postman?
8: Yeah, Erik asked what happened or described what happened, and then a spotter confirmed that Tyler Reddick just got loose up under him, and Erik had nothing to do other than just go to the wall. The initial plan with Justin Elliott is bring the car down to pit road. Let's take a look at it. And upon further review, the car would not even roll forward. He ended up backing it down pit road. And so they've gone to the garage, and what's really frustrating about this is the short track program for the Legacy Motor Club has been a bit of a struggle. Talked to crew chief Justin Alexander this morning. They really feel like they made progress over the course of the race at North Wilkesboro, and he wanted the course of the race today to continue to gain on the short track program. They qualified 10th, but unfortunately, they're in the garage, and they're just going to see if they can button it up to get maybe a test session in the second half of this race.
1: Lap number 8 on the board here as we work the caution flag. Sold-out house here, all standing up, holding 8 fingers in the air as we continue to celebrate the life of Kyle Busch.
9: And Doug.
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7: 12 laps are complete here at the Iowa Speedway. We're getting the one-to-go signal. The choose is being made. Ryan Blaney is the leader. Kyle Larson is second. Ty Gibbs is third. Fourth is Joey Logano. Connor Zilich is up to position number five. Blaney has opted to restart on the outside. Larson down low. Logano will start on the inside of row two with Ty Gibbs to his outside. Austin Dillon inside. Outside Connor Zilich. They are the first three rows as they get doubled up for the restart, headed up to turn three.
1: Field is coming to the Poet Restart Zone, presented by Poet. Poet is proud to be the official bioethanol partner of NASCAR, delivering high-octane bioethanol with zero carbon.
7: Ryan Blaney has led all of the laps so far. Let's see if that trend continues or if Kyle Larson can give him a run for his money once the green flag flies. Here's the Chevy Corvette pace car to pit road. Field comes into the Poet Restart Zone. Green is up. Blaney is on the gas. We're back at it here at Iowa. Larson, Blaney, side-by-side. Logano took a peek for a moment. Three wide to the inside, but it'll get back in line on the bottom of the racetrack.
0: Ty Gibbs is there to the outside. They all straighten out, coming onto the backstretch with Ryan Blaney, the race leader. It's Blaney by a car length and a half to turn four.
1: That's going to leave Kyle Larson trying to hang on to second. He's got a hard charging Joey Logano digging downstairs. Side by side off turn number four for the number two spot. Logano to the inside. Kyle Larson topside. They stay wheel to wheel in turn two.
0: Ford Chevy battle for the second position. The Ford of Joey Logano to the inside of Kyle Larson Chevrolet. Here's Larson, gets a fender in front of Logano. Logano fights on to the inside.
7: Side by side for second, Ford and Chevy. The Ford of Logano to the inside of the Chevy of Larson. Off the corner, Larson with the momentum will hang on to the spot, but Logano's going to stay with him. Stride for stride, it's a dead heat off the end of the front straightaway. Now it's Logano with the advantage.
0: His red and yellow Ford to the inside of the red, white, and blue Chevrolet of Kyle Larson. Larson comes off the top of turn two, draws back alongside of Logano.
1: Good race for the runner-up spot as race leader Ryan Blaney adds another car length to his advantage. It's now five. It's Larson by half a car width over Joey Logano. They're stacked up battling for second and third. Behind them, Kurt, they're stacked up battling for fourth and fifth between Austin Dillon and Ty Gibbs.
0: Got Dillon to the inside and Ty Gibbs to the outside. They go at it with Connor Zilich right behind that duo. All of that traffic puddles off the end of the backstretch.
7: Logano and Larson, good battle for the number two position. Also, a good battle for the fourth and fifth. You've got Austin Dillon inside of Ty Gibbs. They continue their side-by-side battle as everybody is elbows up, wrestling for real estate back to the corner.
0: Ty Gibbs working the lane. This is one off from the bottom of turn number two. That leaves room for Dillon to go to work. Now Dillon will occupy that same bottom lane in turn four.
1: And he's going to stay right down on that white line that separates the banking from the flat apron of the racetrack. Dillon doesn't get the bite he needs up off of turn number four.

0: Or Ty Gibbs will get away with position number four, or does he? Dillon on the rebound.
1: Here comes Austin Dillon back to the inside of Ty Gibbs. Now further ahead, Kyle Larson finally came away with the second position. Joey Logano third. They're trying to chase down Ryan Blaney.
2: At the corner they come for side-by-side battle in the top five we've been describing is the ongoing race for fourth. Ty Gibbs will get the better of that battle. He'll grab fourth. Austin Dillon falls to fifth. Side-by-side now. Josh Berry is on the march. He'll open up the inside lane. He'll race wheel to wheel for Zane Smith for eight.
1: Here they come onto the back stretch, and they stay side by side off of turn number two. Zane Smith working up next to the outside safer barrier, and Josh Berry down low.
0: Berry drove hard into turn number three, got a nose out in front, but gives up the momentum on exit of turn number four. Zane Smith, the California native, gets a nose back out in front of the Tennessean in Josh Berry.
1: Here they come. Todd Gilliland tries to close in behind that pair, coming back off turn number two. The battle continues for eighth. Zane Smith has the spot, and Josh Berry still trying to take it.
2: Berry still working his way on the bottom of the racetrack while the majority of everyone else is on that second lane from the bottom. Berry still giving it all he's got, but the car will wiggle just a tad as he slides up the racetrack. It's Todd Gilliland that will punch a hole to his inside back in the turn number one.
1: Here they come. The battle is on for ninth position. Josh Berry up next to the safer barrier with Todd Gilliland to the inside, and Bubba Wallace closing.
0: Yeah, Bubba Wallace, Todd Gordon is having a pretty good start to today's race now that we've got 10, now 11 consecutive green flag laps under our belt.
2: So Todd Gordon right now, Bubba Wallace on the march. He has gained 13 positions. He is up 13. Denny Hamlin's gained 9. Todd Gilliland has gained 3. Ty Dillon, or 7 that is, and Ty Dillon has gained 7 as well. Back to the start-finish line for Ryan Blaney. He's opening up his lead big time over Kyle Larson. Separation one lap ago was 1.1 seconds. Now it's 1.2 as Blaney is slowly separating himself from the rest of the field.
1: And he does that as everyone in the top 20 this time by will go nose to tail. But Blaney trying to check out his advantage out to some 7 car length.
0: He does indeed. Here comes Blaney back to the line. He'll grab another lap under his belt, his 23rd consecutive lap from the pole position, all 23 that we've run to this point. Kyle Larson second, Joey Logano third, then it's Ty Gibbs fourth, Austin Dillon is fifth. Those drivers single file to the backstretch.
1: Then Connor Zillage back in the sixth position. Ross Chastain is in seventh, Zane Smith is eighth, Josh Berry ninth, and Todd Gilliland tenth.
2: Off the corner they come to complete lap 24 with now 46 to go in the opening stage. Let's pause 10 seconds for station identification on the Motor Racing Network.
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2: 25 laps into the Iowa Corn 350 for the NASCAR Cup Series here at the Iowa Speedway. Motor Racing Network is here with live coverage coming to you live from Newton, Iowa. We're about 40 minutes west of downtown Des Moines, Iowa. This little 7/8 mile short track sitting in fields of corn popping up on Interstate 80 east or west, depending on which way you're traveling. It is quite a gem, and it is sold out. You can't shoehorn another race fan onto this property, and they're enjoying a good race in the early going. If you're just joining us, caution and trouble broke loose at lap 4 when Tyler Reddick and Eric Jones got together in turn 2. Both of those drivers have been taken to the garage and ultimately the care center. We hope to hear from those drivers in a moment. Ryan Blaney has led all the laps so far, and his advantage now is 1.2 seconds over Kyle Larson, with Joey Logano, Ty Gibbs, and Austin Dillon rounding out the top 5.
0: Ryan Blaney is the pre-race favorite, and that's one of them everybody in the garage this morning was talking about. If there's a long green flag run, Blaney could really get away from the field, and it's beginning to show right now. He's opened up his lead now by 1.2 seconds over Kyle Larson. So Blaney doing Blaney things here at Iowa Speedway. He won this race 2 years ago, and looked like here at least early on, he's in a good spot as well. Mike mentioned Tyler Reddick involved in the crash earlier today. Jason Toys caught up with him.
4: He came out of the infield care center. Tyler, take us to tell us what happened and describe the emotions going through you right now.
5: Yeah, there wasn't much. It was quick. I probably could have been able to save it. So, just got out of shape in an area corner entry where I thought we were pretty secure about all weekend. So, yeah, just it's awful, honestly. For us to dig ourselves out is one thing, but

0: Chiefs and again the Jays, and pretty much ended their day as well. So the type of stuff that, you know, one, you don't do to yourself, and two, you don't do to your teammates. So just, yeah, not good.
1: Tyler Reddick frustrated here as he makes his way out of here to Herd, Iowa.
2: And he will be posted and credited with the 36th and final position today.
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2: No changes in the top five while we were away, except Ryan Blaney's lead has gotten larger over Kyle Larson. It's now 1.6 seconds with Larson second, Joey Logano, Ty Gibbs, Austin Dillon rounding out the top five. From Iowa Speedway, this is the Motor Racing Network, the voice of NASCAR.
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2: Back at Iowa Speedway, we continue under the green flag. Ryan Blaney's lead just got tremendously larger over Kyle Larson, who had a big moment on the racetrack, almost slapped the wall in turns 3 and 4. Now Blaney leads by 4 seconds. We heard from Tyler Reddick a moment ago. Eric Jones was the other driver swept up in that crash at lap 4. Jason Toys with him.
1: Made his way out of the care center. Wrong place, wrong time type deal, and how frustrating is it for you with you guys trying to make a run here for the playoffs?
9: Yeah, I mean, we needed a few perfect weeks, and I needed to start here today, and obviously that didn't happen. So, yeah, it's just unfortunate. Just how early it is, you know, lap 3. I mean, I'm just trying to settle in and get going. And, you know, you don't expect it either in the top 10, right? You're up in the top 10, top 5. You don't think you're going to get caught up in kind of something crazy like that. So, yeah, it's a bummer. It's a huge mountain now from here on out. The chase, so we'll just see.
1: Eric Jones out of the infield care center.
10: Love the professionalism. Certainly dejected and disappointed by being caught up in a crash by no fault of his own. Puts him in a very difficult spot trying to make the chase to have an opportunity to win the championship. Be sure to stick around for the NASCAR Live Race Day post-race show to learn who runs the Xfinity fastest lap. The driver with the fastest lap of the race will claim one championship point just by running the Xfinity fastest lap.
2: Everybody getting settled in to their positions on the racetrack, although we're monitoring some communications with the teams. A couple of drivers with some complaints in the early going. Carson Hocevar is complaining about lack of power and the motor going flat on his machine. Carson Hocevar running in the 18th position right now. Denny Hamlin had to start at the back, and it seems, Alex, those brake woes that plagued him yesterday are back again today.
10: Yeah, and I think they knew that that was going to be the case, and they were going to have to deal with that throughout the race. I talked to his crew chief, Chris Gale, this morning, and he feels like, the team feels like they know what the brake issue is, but Todd, by rule, not allowed to change all those components.
11: Yeah, you're not, and you can't change the brand of those components. There are options on rotors. When you come here to Iowa, you can run a heavy-duty or a light-duty rotor. I don't know which one they're on, and you get to choose your brake pads. But whatever you show up with and go through in technical inspections with, you have to maintain that combination in those particular places, and that's something that I think they wanted to change, but NASCAR wouldn't allow them to do. Much like what we saw at Nashville earlier this year, there were teams that want to make some changes.
2: There's been a challenging change for second. It happened last lap off turn two in front of Kurt Becker.
12: Yeah, Joey Logano had been knocking on the door for several laps ever since Kyle Larson had that issue, Mike, that you described a few laps ago in turn three and four. That initially allowed Logano to close in. He finally made the pass, and the problem for Kyle Larson is Ty Gibbs is also right there behind him now.
10: Yeah, he is some four car lengths behind that group, while the race leader, Ryan Blaney, has run down the tail end of the field here on lap number 44. He's now on the back bumper of Cole Custer, who's just trying to hang on to the tail end of the lead lap.
12: Let's see if he can do that off turn number two, because Ryan Blaney is all over his back bumper. Cole Custer, his Chevrolet, is trying to hang on in turn four.
2: Todd Gordon, Alex Hayden talked about this in NASCAR Live Race Day, that if this field gets strung out, they're in peril of losing a lap. Indeed, that is the case for Cole Custer, but you could also put Chase Elliott in that category, also Chris Buescher, Ryan Preece, Daniel Suarez, Brad Keselowski. They are fighting for their lives right now to stay on the lead lap with Ryan Blaney closing in. Let's get an update downstairs from Steve Post.
13: Yeah, Kyle Larson reported his car was very loose, and you guys documented that big moment over there. What they're doing with Kyle is they're telling him, and Cliff Daniels just came on the radio, and Cliff always qualifies this with, I'm not telling you how to drive the race car. You're the race car driver, but your entry is further out than everybody else, and he's fighting a loose condition, and that has allowed Kyle to maybe change that entry just a little bit and bring it down a little bit, and he hasn't reported anything just yet. Of course, they have all the data to monitor. But they're just working on this car as he fights a loose race car, is what Kyle Busch is struggling with in the Kyle Larson is struggling with in the third position.
10: Even though it's a struggle, he's still in the top three, is Larson. Not necessarily the case for Carson Hocevar, who continues to backslide. Jason Toy, Carson, back to 22nd.
14: Alex, you guys talked a little bit about the engine load that they have. It feels like it's laying flat on things, and they're going to try to wait till they get to the end of the stage, an opportunity to come down the pit road to take a look at it. Todd Gordon, I'll ask you this. A lot of communication between the crew and with Carson about changing the screens on the dash and going through different processes that are on the dash. What capabilities and what things can they go through to try to ascertain what the issue might be, but also, too, looking ahead at possibility it might be a voltage issue?
11: Yeah. Great question there. And with these ECUs, the electronic control units, they log data. And you can see how there are diagnostic pages that the engine manufacturers have you put in that can see the kind of sensor data that's going on. Whether you've got an O2 sensor that's showing it's out of range, that would show that there might be an ignition issue on that bank of the motor, of the throttle position. There's so many different kind of data points that they can get the driver to start giving them a view of what the ECU is putting out, so that they can maybe diagnose where they need to go look and see if it's something they can work on.
2: We have 20 laps to go in the opening stage. While we have the opportunity, let's let you know what your favorite driver's running. Presented by Anna Pigeon on USA. For Anna, solving crime is second nature. Don't miss USA Network's newest drama series, Anna Pigeon, Fridays at 10, 9 Central.
10: Ryan Blaney is the race leader with 19 to go in the stage. Joey Logano is second. He is 3.3 seconds in arrears. Then it's Kyle Larson. He's hanging on to third for the moment. Ty Gibbs is fourth, and Austin Dillon a strong fifth. Connor Zilich is sixth. Ross Chastain seventh. Zane Smith is eighth. Josh Berry ninth, and Christopher Bell is broken into the top 10.
2: Todd Gilliland is 11th. Chase Briscoe is 12th. Bubba Wallace is 13th. William Byron 14th. Ricky Stenhouse Jr. is 15th. John Hunter Nemechek is 16th. Austin Cindric in 17th. Alex Bowman 18th. Denny Hamlin 19th. And Noah Gregson is in 20th.
10: 21st is Riley Herbst. 22nd, Carson Hocevar. Shane Van Gisbergen is 23rd. Ty Dillon goes 24th. A.J. Allmendinger is 25th. Michael McDowell is 26th. Austin Hill's 27th. Brad Keselowski 28th. Daniel Suarez 29th. And Ryan Preece is 30th.
2: 31st is Chris Buescher. Chase Elliott is 32nd. Matter of fact, Chase has just been lapped. The first car a lap down. 33rd is Cody Ware with 34th Cole Custer, 35th Eric Jones, 36th Tyler.

0: This is the quintessential American sport.
1: NASCAR Americana. New episode tonight after the race on USA.
2: Chase Elliott, Chris Buescher are doing a masterful job, along with Ryan Preece, of blocking race leader Ryan Blaney right now. Those three drivers have basically created a logjam and nowhere for Ryan Blaney to go, and is keeping that leader behind him, trying to stay on the tail end of the lead lap with 13 to go here in the opening stage. From Iowa Speedway, this is the Motor Racing Network, the voice of NASCAR.
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2: Sunny skies here in Newton, Iowa, just east of Interstate 80 from the capital of the state of Iowa. 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
8: Chris Buescher's just gone a lap down. Chase Elliott has gotten back around Ryan Blaney. But Elliott and Ryan Preece are side by side in front of the race leader in three.
9: And Blaney is trying to pick his way through this traffic, because while he's been bottled up, Joey Logano in second position has been closing ground.
2: Yeah, Ryan Blaney is a bit frustrated, I would think, right now. He gets to the outside of Chase Elliott to try to put his buddy off the track a lap down. Ryan Preece, however, is going to be right in front of the race leader.
9: That will be the case off turn two and onto the back stretch. Ryan Preece on the tail end of the lead lap. Now, here comes Ryan Blaney. Starts to move to the inside in turn four.
8: Now, Preece will wiggle in turn three. He'll shoot up the racetrack. Blaney will complete the pass coming off the corner. So, in the opening 62 laps, a couple of heavy hitters going a lap down. Elliott, Buescher, Ryan Preece, all of that jostling for position. As Kurt, you mentioned it, Joey Logano starting to narrow the gap between himself and his teammate. That's the race leader.
9: He has, but now Logano has to deal with those same three drivers. And first up for him, the lap car, Ryan Preece.
2: Yeah, Preece is right there as we continue to get closer and closer to championship points to be paid out at the end of the opening stage. We're down to six laps to go in the stage. Race leader is Ryan Blaney, but he continues to work in some lap traffic, working his way to the backstretch.
9: Here he comes. He closes up behind the car of Daniel Suarez. Gets ready to try and put Daniel a lap down.
8: There's Ryan. He'll take a peek to the inside, but the car will slide up the racetrack. He'll follow Daniel off the corner, and now Daniel Suarez is right in front of the race leader, but Blaney will follow him back to the corner, not pushing the issue on corner entry, as it were.
9: He will let the car drift to driver's left off turn number two. Now here comes Blaney, starts to run up alongside of Daniel Suarez and tries to move by.
2: Further back in the back half of the top ten, Connor Zilich has lost a couple of positions. His Trackhouse teammate Ross Chastain got by for sixth. Zilich now trying to hang on to the seventh spot. Christopher Bell is all over him. As a matter of fact, Christopher Bell will clear Zilich, and now here comes Chase Briscoe. He'll go to the inside of Connor Zilich as we get in the closing laps of the first stage.
9: Here's Connor Zilich to the outside. Plenty of room for Chase Briscoe. In fact, Briscoe will just glide right on by, completed the pass before they ever even reached the backstretch.
8: Chase Briscoe on the march now up to position number eight, with Zilich back to ninth as we come back to the line. It'll be three laps to go in this stage. Ryan Blaney still unable to pass Daniel Suarez.
9: Suarez is still there. He's been fighting hard to stay on the tail end of the lead lap, but this time in turn three, Blaney has the run that he needs.
2: He does indeed, and Ryan Blaney now gets a fender in front of Daniel Suarez, trying to put him a lap down at the line. Officially, he'll do it. He's yet to clear Suarez as we get down to it here in the opening stage. Just two laps remaining.
9: Here's Ryan Blaney, Phil George.

0: door with the Daniel Suarez car. The race leader, Blaney, to the inside. Suarez is still there, and Suarez determined not to go a lap down.
1: Off the corner they come. Blaney just trying to do whatever he can to win stage one and not put that car in peril. He'll take a shallow exit off the corner, but here goes Blaney. Final lap of stage one underway. Daniel Suarez trying to stay on this lead lap.
0: Let's see if he can do it off turn number two. Daniel Suarez is still there. Ryan Blaney this time is just going to lift and back up, slide in line, and follow Suarez off turn four.
2: Meanwhile, side by side behind the race leader, the battle for the free pass position as the green and white checkered flag goes in the air. Blaney wins the stage. Chase Elliott will edge out Chris Buescher at the line right behind him. Chase Elliott should be the beneficiary of the free pass. Stage number one is in the books, and here's how they finished in this stage. Presented by Sunoco Race Fuel with zero carbon bioethanol. 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Ryan Blaney wins the stage. Joey Logano second. Kyle Larson third. Ty Gibbs was fourth, and Austin Dillon fifth. Ross Chastain came home sixth. Christopher Bell seventh. Chase Briscoe eighth. Connor Zillich ninth. And tenth was Zane Smith. From fueling NASCAR champions on the track for over 20 years to innovating 94 octane, the highest octane on the market. Performance is what Sunoco does.
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2: Back here at Iowa Speedway, pit lane will open next time by. By the way, Chase Elliott will receive the free pass under this caution presented by NASCAR Americana on USA, the story behind America's fastest sport. NASCAR Americana, three-part docuseries, tonight after the race, only on USA.
1: Fields in turn three behind the Corvette safety car. Now pit road is open. We'll see who decides to come down pit lane for service. Obviously, the lead lap cars are huddled up at the bottom. The cars that are a lap down. Five of them will stay on the racetrack. So at 40 miles an hour, Ryan Blaney will bring the field to pit road. The first driver in his pit stall is Austin Dillon in front of Jason Toy.
11: Great run for Austin Dillon so far. Just lost a little bit of grip. They're going to try to tighten him up. Ross Chastain is in. No adjustments for him. He's hoping for these Crest Racing Goodyear Eagles to go in. Sunoco Fuel going in for Chastain. Also in on pit road. We're seeing the stop here of Ty Gibbs for the first place. Ross Chastain just ahead of Christian Bell in the middle section.

0: See, folks, Noah Logano comes in. The car was a little bit loose, but they're making progress compared to yesterday. And Noah Logano was down and away off from his pit stop. And Ryan Blaney, the very first pit box. Ryan said his only problem is the car gets a little tight in traffic, but not too bad. He's just managing the rear tires and trying not to light them up. Want to follow up on Chase Briscoe. They have not said anything on the brakes other than James Small keeps reminding them to trail brake the car. And I don't know what technique they're using, but he was one of those drivers that had concerns about the brakes, but they haven't talked about them at all. Chase Briscoe, a solid run nearing the top 10. Got close to the top 10 there in that first stage.
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2: 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Joey Logano has opted to restart to the inside of the race leader on row 1. Row 2, Ross Chastain to the inside of Kyle Larson. Row 3, Austin Dillon to the inside. Chase Briscoe to the outside. Row 4, Connor Zillich will restart to the inside of Christopher Bell.
1: Here they come through turns 3 and 4, and that blue Chevrolet Corvette pace car will make its way to the pit lane as they make their way up off turn 4. They can't jump on the throttle until they get to the Poet restart zone. Blaney waits till late in the zone. That'll bottleneck the rest of the field. Blaney gets a good jump. Joey Logano through the gearbox quickly. He'll match him stride for stride as they race off into turn number 2.
11: Here comes Logano up the inside to challenge for the lead. Blaney is there. Kyle Larson and then Chase Briscoe and Ross Chastain. Chastain stacking them three wide. Chastain all the way down to the bottom of the racetrack.
2: What a move by Ross Chastain. Three wide on the backstretch. That'll put him now in a double wide battle with Kyle Larson for third, while Joey Logano's going after his teammate. Logano to the inside of Ryan Blaney. They are side by side for the lead at lap 79.
11: Logano and Blaney going at it, coming off turn number two. They've opened up by a couple of car lengths over a side by side battle for third. Ross Chastain is still there to the inside of Kyle Larson.
1: While behind them, the battle for fifth is a good one. Side by side, a couple of Joe Gibbs Racing Toyotas. Chase Briscoe to the inside of Christopher Bell. Bell will clear Briscoe by the time they get to one. Briscoe's got more problems to his inside in the form of Bubba Wallace.
11: Bubba Wallace is there. Let's see if he can make some progress up the inside lane, up off the bottom of turn number two. He needs to find more. He digs down deep, and Bubba Wallace keeps his foot to the floor, back to the corner.
2: He will ease to the inside of Chase Briscoe off the corner, and the lead on each other off the turn. Here's Bubba Wallace inside. Chase Briscoe to the outside. They cross the start-finish line. It's a very hot, heavy battle for the sixth position. Briscoe by a fender, but here's Bubba Wallace back on the attack.
11: Bubba Wallace will not go away that easily. Here he is again to the inside of Chase Briscoe, and they're both bearing down behind Christopher Bell in turn four.
1: Here they come back down to the start-finish line, racing hard here in the Iowa Corn 350 powered by ethanol. Blaney clears Logano for the lead. Larson clears Chastain for third. They're still stacked up double wide for fifth.
11: That's where Christopher Bell has the position. Bubba Wallace just continues to work down toward the inside through the corners. He's made the bottom lane work, and he's going to try to do it again.
2: Spirited battle for the number five position as it works its way off the corner, and Bubba Wallace is on the attack ever since the restart. He has bypassed Chase Briscoe. He'll bypass Christopher Bell. Now Bubba Wallace will dive to the inside of Ross Chastain, now in a wheel-to-wheel battle for fourth.
11: Ross Chastain trying to hang on to the position. Bubba Wallace just continues that steady progress through the top five. He's still there to the inside of Chastain.
1: Off the bottom of the racetrack, where traditionally here on this pavement, the bottom hasn't been the best grip. Wallace off turn four with a great launch. He'll clear Ross Chastain. Bubba Wallace will go to the number four spot. Chastain, Mike, will just have to settle back in line, if only for the moment, maybe not. Kurt, as he makes his way off turn two.
11: Bubba Wallace inside, Chastain outside. They are still side by side, all the way off the end of the backstretch here at Iowa.
2: Some of the drivers with an impressive drive since this green flag has flown. We're talking about Ross Chastain and Bubba Wallace. It's Chastain back around Bubba on the outside, but this is not decided yet. The verdict is not in. It's Wallace, Chastain side by side for fourth.
11: They continue their two-step shuffle for the fourth position. Wallace inside, Chastain to the outside. Both of them continue to ride door-to-door off the corner.
1: Two determined race car drivers. Bubba Wallace in the Toyota downstairs. Topside, you got Ross Chastain, the Chevrolet. Wallace had some grip issues coming off turn number four. Loses the spot. Chastain gets away. Wallace had to break momentum. Kurt, here comes Christopher Bell.
11: That's all Christopher Bell needed to see, and here he comes to the inside, although now he will get back up into line. Bubba Wallace manages to slam the door.
2: Now everybody settles down as they come to the line to complete lap 87. It's Ryan Blaney, Joey Logano, Kyle Larson, Ross Chastain, and Bubba Wallace. This has to put a smile on the face of Iowa Corn CEO Craig Floss, that is joining us in the broadcast booth. Welcome back. Good to see you.
12: It's great to see you guys, too. Thanks for having me again.
2: Glad to have you, my friend. Describe the purpose of Iowa Corn and the farmers who make up that organization.
12: So we are two separate boards of directors. One is our lobbying arm, both at the state capitol here in Des Moines and then in Washington, D.C. We also have a marketing arm. It is the Iowa Corn Checkoff. For every bushel of corn that's sold, one penny is collected for promotions. And that's what we get to do here today to sponsor this race. It's through that Iowa Corn Checkoff. It's farmer money promoting their own product around this track today.
1: So why is the partnership with NASCAR and the Iowa Speedway so good for you guys?
12: Well, because they're using our product, right? There's a 15% blend of ethanol in here. It's a great way for us to be able to connect to our partners and our customers. Most importantly, we know how brand loyal customers our NASCAR fans are. So for us, this is a natural partnership. Everybody loves engines. Everybody loves driving. And what better way to be able to show off the power and performance of ethanol than in a NASCAR?
2: So when our race fans pull up to the pump and they fuel up with unleaded 88, what are the benefits of that?
12: Well, first and foremost, it's great on the pocketbook. E15 or unleaded 88 is about 15 cents a gallon cheaper. And so right away, you're saving money.
1: So we got a caution flag flying here. Shane Van Gisbergen goes for a lazy spin. Didn't make any significant contact with any cars or the wall as he's going to refire that car and get it down to the apron of the racetrack. We were just talking with Craig Floss, the Iowa Corn CEO, about the unleaded 88 ethanol and how good it is for our checkbooks.
12: Absolutely. You can burn it in any car 2001 and newer, and for us, it is great for economics across the country, and also, most importantly, it's good for the environment. We're actually shipping our ethanol produced right here in the U.S. to over 80 countries around the world because it's cleaning up air in some pretty nasty polluted cities. And so for us, that's a huge benefit. And honestly, being here with NASCAR, being able to have this platform, that shows our international customers if it's good enough for NASCAR, it ought to be good enough for their own.
1: Hey, look, we love it. Thank you so very much to you and all the corn growers in the state of Iowa for putting on another great race weekend. Can't wait to see how this one plays out today.
12: It's great here at the Iowa Speedway. We love the partnership. NASCAR has been awesome, and it's really great that you guys are back here for the third running of the Iowa Corn 350 powered by ethanol.
13: Appreciate you, my friend. We'll see you next year.
12: Absolutely.
13: 4th of July
12: 4th
13: weekend.
12: Of July weekend. Thank you, sir.
13: Thank you. That's Craig Floss, Iowa Corn CEO, joining us here at the Iowa Speedway. Hardy's Caution 2 is flying over this Iowa Corn 350 after Shane Van Gisbergen goes for a spin in turn 4.
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13: Back at Iowa Speedway, pit road is open. We have takers in front of Jason Toy.
20: Connor Zilich, Denny Hamlin is in. Quick pit stop for Austin Dillon. Still right side tires only. And then Zilich down to the way here in the middle section. Along with Christopher Bell and Alex Bowman making a stop in the middle section. Steve Posey.
21: Two tires and Sunoco Racing Fuel. The call for Joey Logano. That was a quick one. Bubba Wallace getting two tires and fuel as well. It's like most of the drivers getting two tires and fuel. The same for race leader Ryan Blaney. Has that first pit box and Blaney by a fender wins the race off from pit road.
1: He does indeed with two Goodyear tires, Sunoco fuel. Joey Logano second off the pit lane, followed by Kyle Larson, Ross Chastain, and Bubba Wallace from Iowa Speedway. 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
2: That's why Napa delivers the parts, tools, and expertise to catch problems before they become breakdowns. That's Napa know-how. Chase Elliott stays on the racetrack. He will take the lead. Jason Toy, what is the thought process?
0: Well, they were so marred back in traffic after starting the back of the pack. Matter of fact, at one time in this race, running last for a while, so Alan Gustafson and him trying to work things out. Said the car's getting better, just need to get some track position. So they're going to try to hold on.

0: for as long as they can, heads up up front. They're thinking they're going to be a little short on fuel. They need some cautions to help them out, but they're going to stay up there. Real quick, couple updates on other drivers we talked about earlier. Ty Gibbs, you guys documented him up in the top 10. He fell back after the pit stop just before this one. Problems to the right rear, so that put him all the way to the back. And you talked about Carson Hocevar a little while ago. The words that a crew chief can tell a driver that I'm sure a driver doesn't want to hear, Todd Gordon, is, well, you're going to have to run with it the way it is, because they feel the engine issue is inside in the valve train. So he's going to have to run it out the rest of the race.
1: Yeah, unfortunate for Carson to have to deal with that. That's one that comes forward. Alan Gustin leaving Chase Elliott out. I don't feel like they can make it all the way to the end of the stage. If we had a couple more cautions, maybe it gets there. But I feel like, you know, the 9 car of Chase Elliott was our free pass at the end of stage 1. This gives them the opportunity. If they're in the back, they're going to be vulnerable to going a lap down, especially if you go 100 laps here. This gives them an opportunity to have some track position, see where the car's at. We've still probably got close to 100 laps of fuel in that 9 car. They got a long window. Another caution will help them out.
2: Carson Hocevar is back on the race, or back on the pit lane. The hood is up on that. It's a day of rough sledding for that Spire Motorsports team as the field has gotten the one to go. They're doubled up on the backstretch for the restart. Chase Elliott will restart on the outside of Ryan Blaney as Hocevar now has been released from pit road. He'll join the tail end of the field.
3: Field's coming to the Poet restart zone presented by Poet. Poet is proud to be the official bioethanol partner of NASCAR, delivering high-octane bioethanol with zero carbon.
2: Pace cars on pit road. Here we go. We'll complete lap 97. That'll leave 113 laps in stage 2. Off the corner, Elliott spins the tires just a tad. Gets a little crossed up with Ryan Blaney. They are able to sort it out, but they still continue their side-by-side battle for the point in 1.
4: Here comes Joey Logano to the high side. He's trying to be part of this mix as well. Chase Elliott has the lead coming onto the back stretch. Ryan Blaney still there to the inside.
3: Side-by-side at the front of the field. Ford Chevrolet battle. The Ford downstairs is Ryan
4: Blaney. Turn number 4, and it's Ricky Stenhouse Jr. His car goes all the way up to the top of the banking. It gets turned broadside, and he bounces off the safer barrier.
2: Marty's caution number 4 is flying over the Iowa Corn 350. Kurt, that started with a 4-wide maneuver on the backstretch. Looks like Ricky Stenhouse Jr. got clipped at your feet in turn 3.
4: Yeah, and it did not work out well for Ricky. By the time they got over to turn number 4, the car got out from under him, washed up to the top of the bank, glanced off the safer barrier with the backside of the car, then slid down to the bottom lane of turn number 4, and he has since fired the car and driven away.
3: And that'll put us under the caution flag for the 4th time so far here in the Iowa Corn 350 powered by ethanol. Chase Elliott is the race leader.
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15: This is Ty Gibbs. You're tuned into the NASCAR Cup Series on the Motor Racing Network, the voice of NASCAR.
3: With his fourth caution flag flying in the Iowa Corn 350, Shane Van Gisbergen will receive the free pass under this caution, presented by NASCAR Americana on USA. The story behind America's fastest sport, NASCAR Americana, three-part docuseries tonight after the race, only on USA.
2: 100 laps are complete, now 101 as they come across the start-finish line. Todd, what are some thoughts, some observations of what we've seen so far as we've been slowed four times?
1: Well, we expected Ryan Blaney to be pretty good. That's what the garage kept telling us, and that's shown so far. I think the surprise for me, or the great story, Bubba Wallace, and the amount of drive that car had off the bottom to make the moves he did to drive himself forward to fourth, it's been impressive the amount of drive that, because the bottom has less banking, usually exiting turn two, that's a challenge. He's had really good drive there off that corner. I also am impressed with our analyst yesterday for the O'Reilly Auto Series race. Christopher Bell said that he didn't think he'd score stage points in stage one. He ended up eighth in stage one. That car's driving forward. Steve, you can add a little bit about Bubba Wallace.
16: Bubba Wallace, I think the outlier this weekend was that qualifying run, and Bubba was just really beside himself. And we know Bubba, he wears his emotion on his sleeve, and after that qualifying run, he just didn't want to talk about anything in the world other than that. And I think the problem was is they had a pretty good race car, and to your point, that car seems to roll really good around the bottom of the racetrack. So he's got himself up there, that valuable track position, fourth place racing here, and I think they have a really, really good race car. So Bubba Wallace's attitude today, right now, in the race car is way better than it was after that rough qualifying lap yesterday.
3: So they've got speed in their race car, but more importantly, here on this difficult surface at Iowa Speedway, they got grip, and especially coming up off of turn number two and off of turn number four, they can apply the power, and those rear Goodyear Eagle tires will grip the racetrack. I say this particular version of asphalt here at Iowa Speedway is we're a half a lap from the green, Todd. When the checkered flag flies here, this asphalt's going away.
1: Digging it up. We were down there walking on it today. There's some great gaps in this. It's broken up. It's old asphalt. It's ready for a repave, and it's going to be a completely different racetrack come July 4th next week.
3: Yeah,
1: next year.
3: Those gaps in the racetrack, they're significant. I almost needed to pole vault a couple of those things walking down across the surface. As the pace car hits the pit lane, here comes Chase Elliott on the outside lane. He's the control car as the race leader hits the Poet restart zone, jumps on the throttle. Green flag goes back in here, and we're racing again at Iowa Speedway. Chase Elliott topside, got a trunk full of Joey Logano. Ryan Blaney digs hard downstairs.
4: Blaney goes to work right alongside of Chase Elliott onto the back straightaway. Joey Logano squeezes up to the high side. There's room to his left for Bubba Wallace.
3: Wallace is there to the inside of Logano, watching a great side-by-side fight for the race lead. It's Blaney, Chase Elliott, great friends off the racetrack, fierce competitors right now as lap number 104 goes on the board.
4: Battle for the lead continues. Chase Elliott to the outside, rallies back around the top of the turn onto the backstretch. Bubba Wallace almost into the back of Ryan Blaney, and that's because he's ready to go. Wallace dives down low.
3: Three wide for the race lead off turn four. Here comes Bubba Wallace at the bottom. Drifts wide, nearly collects Chase Elliott. Wallace rolls out of the throttle. Elliott gets away with the lead. Wallace drifts up, puts the block on Ryan Blaney.
4: Blaney rides in the third position now as Bubba Wallace up to second sets his sights on Chase Elliott. And here comes Bubba. He's already making a move to the inside. The battle for the lead is on at Iowa.
3: Wallace right on the bottom of the racetrack. Chase Elliott lets the Napa Chevrolet drift wide. Wide off turn four, digging hard to the start-finish line. Elliott will lead by half a car length. Bubba continues to keep a nose and keep the door wide open, wheel to wheel again.
4: Joey Logano is trying to move up right behind that lead battle. He's to the inside of Ryan Blaney. That's the battle for third. The lead battle goes away for just a moment. Chase Elliott still has the spot.
3: Elliott by a car length over Bubba Wallace, who gets another great bite up off turn number four. Tries to pull even again at the start-finish line. Wallace with a good launch this time. He's there. side by side for the race lead in Iowa, Bubba Wallace and Chase Elliott.
4: Bubba Wallace working the inside lane. That has worked so well for him so far here this afternoon. He goes to that well time and time again, and it pays off again. Bubba Wallace to the top of the leaderboard.
3: Wallace in the Hardys Toyota leads the way in the Iowa Corn 350. Now Chase Elliott looks in the mirror. He sees Ryan Blaney now trying to figure out how to size him up. Blaney again looks to the inside of Chase Elliott.
4: Here comes Blaney, drops it down low and turns.

0: number two. You've got Elliott working toward the middle lane off the corner. And then comes Joey Logano. No change in position. They all file back to turn three.
1: Further back, the battle for fifth is side by side. Austin Dillon gets a good run. He's to the inside of Kyle Larson. Dillon will clear Larson. Dillon once more. He's got a good bite on the front stretch. Austin Dillon to the side of Joey Logano for four.
0: Trying to grab that position. By the time they make it over to the backstretch once again, not going to be able to complete the pass, at least not just yet. Logano still there to the outside, and they go at it for the fourth position.
1: 100 laps to go here in stage number two. It's Bubba Wallace up front. Here's Ryan Blaney to the inside of Chase Elliott, side by side for second. They're side by side for the fourth spot behind them. Austin Dillon and Joey Logano continue to race hard.
0: A lot of battling going on throughout the top five and the top ten as they work their way to the backstretch. The battle for fourth is where it continues to be intense. Austin Dillon inside of Logano.
1: Austin Dillon there still has a good car at the bottom of the racetrack. As a matter of fact, behind him, Ross Chastain's running the same line, having success pulling even with Kyle Larson as everybody in the top five and top ten continue to run close together.
0: Kyle Larson trying to work off into the sixth position and hang on to it on the backstretch with Ross Chastain pressuring his every move, and further ahead, the battle for fourth is still door-to-door.
1: It really is. Chevrolet Ford battle there. The Ford of Logano topside has a half a car in front of the Chevrolet of Austin Dillon. Dillon, good on short tracks. He's a Richmond Raceway winner where we are next weekend, but Kurt trying to make something happen today.
0: Let's see if he can make it work this time off turn number two. He's been there the last several laps. Logano still has the fourth spot, but Austin Dillon is still there fighting on.
2: Side-by-side battle for fourth off the corner. Austin Dillon, Joey Logano, wheeling and dealing, coming to the start-finish line. Good run for that Get Bioethanol Chevy Camaro of Austin Dillon. He wheels to the inside of Joey Logano in his Ford Mustang.
0: Just keeps pounding away, trying to grab the fourth position. Kyle Larson now is closing in behind Austin Dillon. In fact, Larson in that sixth spot, looming a larger factor.
1: He is, but as Christopher Bell and Ross Chastain race side-by-side in the back half of the top ten. As the up front, Ryan Blaney, Kurt, slowly but surely is running down the race leader, Bubba Wallace.
0: Yeah, strong as Bubba Wallace has been since the last restart. Now that we go deeper into the run, Ryan Blaney begins to close the gap, and Blaney is now working right up behind the leader.
2: Off the corner they come. Ryan Blaney looking to reclaim the lost ground. He's trying to reclaim the lead. He's already led 93 of the 114 laps, but it's Bubba Wallace now that has stepped forward and rules the roost with Blaney looming large in his rearview mirror.
0: He is taking a look to the outside in the middle of turns one and two. Now he squares up behind race leader Bubba Wallace. Bubba Wallace takes the field back off of turn four.
3: Definitely one of these situations. I'm looking back a little bit further. Ross Chastain with a good run. He's got Christopher Bell on his bumper. We talked about Denny Hamlin. His challenges in practice, he was concerned about the brakes. What a great run for this 11th car up to ninth.
1: Yeah, breaking into the top 10 for Denny Hamlin. A lot of people didn't expect him to even last this long in the race, Todd. We were some of those based off of what we've been hearing down in the garage area all morning and yesterday afternoon for that matter.
3: And you brought it up late in stage one. He was one of the fastest cars on a racetrack. Really kind of rolling forward. I feel like they've just kind of got to understand what they're working with as we watch Ross Chastain to the inside of Kyle Larson.
2: Side by side, they go into one. It is Chastain with a bold move, and Larson may not be done losing spots yet.
0: As Chastain made the pass, he washed up the banking in turn number two, left some room for Larson, but Larson does have his hands full with Christopher Bell.
1: He does. Larson at the bottom of the track had been running the last handful of laps topside, trying his luck downstairs. Doesn't work. Larson has to play defense again, but here comes Christopher Bell, too strong on the bottom.
0: Christopher Bell sets back to work. He's right alongside of Kyle Larson. This is going on side-by-side battle for the seventh position, right behind Ross Chastain, who continues to occupy sixth.
2: Christopher Bell with a close moment off turn number two, had to crack the throttle for a moment. He'll back away from that battle with Larson. He'll hang on to the car, but C. Bell will settle in the eighth position, 3.8 seconds behind Bubba Wallace, who leads here at Iowa.
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5: Back at Iowa Speedway, 125 laps are complete. Bubba Wallace, the third different leader this afternoon, has just led his 18th, soon to be 19th lap. That Hardy's Toyota wound up pretty tight. Ryan Blaney beginning to fall back just a touch as Bubba now has opened up his lead to five car lengths.
11: Here comes Bubba Wallace onto the backstretch, and he's got nothing but open racetrack ahead of him. So after Blaney appeared in the rearview mirror for a while, Bubba Wallace once again in command.
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5: Bubba Wallace leads, Ryan Blaney second, Chase Elliott third, Joey Logano fourth, and Austin Dillon fifth. Ross Chastain is sixth, Christopher Bell is seventh, eighth goes to Denny Hamlin, with Kyle Larson has fallen back to ninth, and Josh Berry in tenth.
12: Connor Zilich is 11th, John Hunter Nemechek is 12th, Zane Smith goes 13th, Chase Briscoe is 14th, with William Byron 15th, Riley Herbst is 16th, Noah Gregson 17th, Ty Gibbs is rallying back from a bad pit stop. He's to 18th. Alex Bowman 19th, and A.J. Allmendinger is 20th.
5: 21st is Ty Dillon. Ricky Stenhouse Jr., after a spin back at lap 97, is 22nd. 23rd is Michael McDowell. Ryan Preece is 24th. Brad Keselowski is 25th, with Austin Cindric in 26th. Todd Gilliland in 27th. Chris Buescher in 28th. Austin Hill 29th, and Daniel Suarez 30th.
12: Cole Custer is 31st. Shane Van Gisbergen in 32nd. He's the last car currently on the lead lap. One lap down in 33rd is Cody Ware. Carson Hocevar is 34th, a lap down. He's the last car running. Two cars out of the race. The first DNF of the season for Erik Jones. He was wiped out on a lap four crash by Tyler Reddick. Reddick will finish dead last in 36.
5: We talked a moment ago about Kyle Larson losing spots on the racetrack. Steve Post, is there a reason why that's happening?
13: We had that little incident over there. Denny Hamlin kind of got into the back of him, and Larson slid up the racetrack. As soon as Hamlin got cleared and Larson had gathered it back in, he said, "Cliff, I have no grip. No grip at all." So Cliff has been talking to him. He said, "Well, whichever tire is not gripping, just kind of protect that tire, maintain, see if we can cool it down a little bit." He says, "Cliff, all four tires, I have no grip in anything. I can't get down in the corner as good as anybody else. If I don't slide the car down in the corner, it won't turn in the center." And Cliff gave him the bad news. Hang on to it. Don't lose the race car. We got a long way to go before the end of this stage.
12: So we'll find out how that plays out and just kind of hang on right now as we work the mid-stages of stage number two. 78 to go in the stage, but Todd, if there's a good sign to it, you still got 218 laps in the race itself to try to remedy the problem.
0: Yeah, a couple opportunities for Cliff to work some magic and get themselves some balance back, as he talked about. You know, Kyle Larson's not happy with it and not going the right direction, but still sitting there in 10th position. That's a position you can fight from. They just need to get an opportunity to get to pit road and work on it some more.
5: Things have settled down on the racetrack. That affords us the opportunity to chat with Josh of Darlington Raceway. Josh Harris of Darlington Raceway. Welcome to the broadcast week, my friend. How are we doing?
8: Doing great, guys. Glad to be here in Iowa. First time in the heartland, and it's been a great weekend.
12: It never disappoints when we come out here. Obviously, great weather, a sellout crowd on hand, but we're getting set for a crown jewel race at your racetrack, the Cookout Southern 500. What's on tap for the race fans that weekend?
8: Well, you know the racing we're going to see on the racetrack Saturday and Sunday evenings, and you know, got a full slate of fan activities all throughout the week to celebrate. And then it's the kickoff of the chase for both the Cookout Southern 500 and for the O'Reilly Series with the Fleetio 200. So it's going to be a big weekend at Darlington.
5: Everybody loves going to Darlington. For those that have not gone, if you haven't, you need to. There's so many things to do around the PD region of South Carolina. Very welcoming community. What about Darlington Raceway and the local community, Florence and Darlington and whatnot? Every time we go there, we're always welcomed with open arms.
8: Well, I think it's just, you know, everybody there appreciates NASCAR coming twice a year. And, you know, we get out to the community. We're going to have the hauler parade. We've got a 5K taking place throughout the weekend. So there's so many different connectivity points to the NASCAR fan in the PD region. And it's reciprocated every time you guys come into town.
12: Another great thing that you guys do will be taking place on September 3rd of that race week is Track Laps for Charity, an opportunity unlike anything.
8: Yeah, if you never had a chance to drive your own car around Darlington Raceway, this is your opportunity. It's going to be 5:30 p.m. on September 3rd. It's a Thursday night. It's like the first car's on track. $30 donation, and you get three laps around the track too tough to tame.
5: It's always exciting when we go to Darlington. I've seen fans after they've done this in the past, and their eyes are about as big as saucers. TV makes it look one way. It looks a different from the grandstands. But when you get down on the racing surface, that is a whole different kettle of fish.
8: That's right. You know, that surface has aged so well, and you're going to see it come, you know, September the 6th. 500 miles, crown jewel event, Cookout Southern 500. Everybody get your tickets and come see us.
12: So how do they get tickets to come down?
8: Well, the easiest way is DarlingtonRaceway.com, or if you want to talk to one of our ticket agents, get on the phone at 866-459-RACE.
5: One minor request for the Motor Racing Network broadcast booth. Might want to get that Cookout shake machine there and put a chin rest in all the same time.
12: Shaking him down for
11: the
12: a milkshake.
11: Trouble in turn number four, Carson Hocevar. His car goes into a long, lazy slide all the way down to the exit of turn four.
5: So Hardy's caution flag number five will fly over the Iowa Corn 350 for Carson Hocevar. Josh, appreciate you joining us. Can't wait to see you and your team here in a few weeks on Labor Day weekend.
8: That's right. We look forward to having you guys here. Good luck the rest of the next couple of weeks as we wind down the regular season, and we look forward to kicking off the chase in Darlington.
12: And Josh Harris, president at Darlington Raceway, joining us. Can't wait for a crown jewel race, the Cookout Southern 500 at the track too tough to tame.
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5: Iowa Speedway is the place. The NASCAR Cup Series putting on one whale of a show here this afternoon in front of a sellout crowd. Motor Racing Network here with you live for the Iowa Corn 350. Mike Bagley, Alex Hayden, Todd Gordon topside, Kurt Becker in turn three, Steve Post, Jason Toy in the pits and in the garage. If you're just joining us, we have been slowed right now for the fifth time. Hardy's caution flag number five flying over the Iowa Corn 350 as Carson Hocevar goes for a spin in turn four.
0: This is going to be an interesting pit call for all these crew chiefs down here. We really have the pace has picked up. Guys have kind of run the same lap times. What they're going to do here, I feel like Alan Gustafson probably brings Chase Elliott to pit road at this point. Who else comes with him?
12: Yeah, we'll find out. Pit lane will stay closed this time by. 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
5: Ryan Blaney started on the pole today, led 93 laps. Bubba Wallace has stepped forward. He's led 35. Chase Elliott has led 14. We've been slowed 5 times for caution. The first came out lap 4 when Tyler Reddick and Eric Jones got tangled up in turn 2. The second came out lap 70, the end of stage 1. Lap 90, Shane Van Gisbergen went for a spin in turn 4.

0: Lap 97, Ricky Stenhouse Jr. spun in turn 3. And right now at lap 141, Carson Hocevar spins his car in turn 4. The pace car has picked up the field on the back straightaway. Pit road is open, and we anticipate the field to come down under Hardy's caution number 5. By the way, we've been slowed for 28 laps of the 142 that have been run so far.
1: Well, this is a big break, Todd, as the field gets ready to come to pit road for Chase Elliott, who is on a bit of a different strategy.
2: Yeah, I feel like this was the one that Allen wanted to have, and as we talk about that, looks like a majority of the field, at least the front runners, are coming to pit road.
1: So let's start things with Jason Toy with Chase Elliott.
3: Chase Elliott's going to hit the mark first, but where some of these drivers might take two tires only in fuel, Chase is going to go 4. Talking around it is also Austin Dillaman. They're going to go 4. Connor Zillichman runs over one of his guys if he pulls away with a good fuel stop. Couple of drivers here in this NC post, just fuel only, some with right side tires and fuel.
4: Bubba Wallace is in. He's going to go 4 tires. Sunoco Racing fuel on the car. He said late in the run and got tight on the track. Bubba, slow getting up out of his pit box. I don't know if it was traffic or he's got a problem. He's still a little slow as he rolls by me. Joey Logano is in right side tires only. That's going to win him the race off from pit road.
0: Chase Elliott is still in his pit stall. The left front was having a problem there. It came off the car and the car stayed in the pit lane. Chase Elliott had gained all that ground and was running in the top 10, and now he'll find himself at the back of the pack as we will get ready for the restart in a couple of laps here in Iowa.
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0: Back at Iowa Speedway, we continue under Hardy's caution number 5 in the Iowa Corn 350. Christopher Bell now, the new man atop the leaderboard. He will come to the line leading his third lap under this caution flag. Denny Hamlin, his teammate, in second. His teammate, Chase Briscoe, is third, with Michael McDowell fourth, Joey Logano in fifth. A bit of a different landscape when we go back under this green flag with some new players at the front of the field as we're getting the one-to-go signal.
1: Yeah, because when they came to pit road, two of the three that came to pit road had problems with Bubba Wallace speeding on pit road. He'll go to the back of the field. Chase Elliott's pit crew having a snafu down there, but not everybody came to pit lane on that exchange. It's Denny Hamlin and Christopher Bell stayed on the track. C. Bell will be the race leader. He'll choose the outside lane for the restart. His teammate Denny Hamlin stayed on the track. He's inside. Row 2 cars also stayed on the track. It's Michael McDowell and a third Joe Gibbs Racing Toyota and Chase Briscoe. Those four drivers did not pit.
0: If you are a fan of Chase Elliott, we've described the challenges on

0: road that he had a moment ago. He will restart in the 28th position. It's been one of those days, Alex, up and down, and now they're trying to bring themselves back out of the valley up to the peak, but he's got a lot of work to do and a lot of cars to pass.
1: Yeah, but he's also got a lot of laps to get that done. 203 laps to be exact to get that done, but in stage number two, 63 to go as the field hits the Poet restart zone and the green flag goes back in the air. Those four cars at the front of the field on the older tires are about to hit the bumps. Chase Elliott is in the back of the field after the bad pit stop, but it's Ross Chastain and Joey Logano with the freshest tires.
2: Here they come onto the backstretch up at the front of the field. Christopher Bell scoots out in front with Denny Hamlin there, then Chase Briscoe. Oh, working to turn four.
0: Oh, Kyle Larson's at the racetrack. John Hunter Nemechek just took him up there. Larson's going to lose a handful of spots. They're bumping and grinding, coming off the corner. Larson gets into Bowman. He'll turn Bowman into the outside wall right here at the start-finish line, and we're right back under Hardy's caution number six. Two teammates coming to grief off turn four.
1: It all started with your call, Mike. It was John Hunter Nemechek and Kyle Larson going into turn number three. And here's Larson, Kurt, on the backstretch, is going up to give the business to John Hunter.
2: Yeah, he does. He starts to kind of move in that direction. John Hunter now backs away. You've got Larson, the driver's right. Now he slides down just in front of the nose of the John Hunter Nemechek machine, and they change lanes. Now Larson down low in front of the Nemechek car.
0: Todd, we came into this race today not knowing what to expect. We had a calm race one here at Iowa a couple years ago. Last year was chaos. It seems like that we're picking up where we left off last year.
3: There's too much on the line, it seems like, and just guys trying to take advantage of restarts, because we've seen that making track position here, you've got to take advantage of restarts. It looked like John Hunter made a pretty hard run at Kyle Larson there. Kyle Larson got shoveled up the racetrack. Four wide off of turn four is not going to happen. The field closed up as they got there. The 48 came across the nose of the 5 and ended up in the wall.
1: Yeah, Alex Bowman gets the worst of that by far. Significant damage on that one.
3: Yeah, it looked like watching the replay here, John Hunter looked like he got loose down under Kyle Larson and took him up the racetrack. I don't know that was intentional, just kind of the same situation we saw out of Tyler Reddick earlier today. You just didn't anticipate it, and the car slid out from under him.
0: Perhaps maybe the frustrations of the day that had been building, actually the frustrations of the weekend that had been building, Kyle Larson having challenges yesterday and obviously having them today, and that was wrong place, wrong time for that contact between John Hunter Nemechek and Kyle Larson.
1: For the sixth time today, the Hardy's caution is flying here in Iowa.
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1: Back here at the Iowa Corn 350, pit lane is open. Here comes Kyle Larson's battered HendrickCars.com Chevrolet postman. I'm sure this is not going to be the most jovial of pit stops.
8: Oh, absolutely. Kyle was inquiring what happened with John Hunter Nemechek, and they were trying to get an explanation from him. And Cliff Daniels said he wants to bring the car down. Tyler Mond, the spotter, said the car looks good, but Cliff said, hey, with the lost positions, we don't have a lot to lose. Oh, boy, they've got a problem on the right rear of the car. It looks like they might have a toe link issue on the right rear. One of the crew members, I'm trying to read hand language, and so Kyle Larson's crew working on the right rear of the car. There's also damage on the left front of the car as well, so they're working now on the right rear of the car. And they're talking about at least losing 2 laps while they work on it. They've actually shut the car off. Again, I believe the hand signals are a bent toe link on the right rear of the Kyle Larson Chevrolet.
0: Well, he's about to lose one as he is sitting on pit road and the crew is working on the car. And the field comes across the line to put lap 152 on the board. We'll monitor the situation around Kyle Larson as Christopher Bell leads with 58 laps to go in stage 2. From Iowa Speedway, this is the Motor Racing Network, the voice of NASCAR.

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4: Back at Iowa Speedway, we're getting the one-to-go signal. The choose is being made right now. Christopher Bell has chosen to restart on the outside lane. Denny Hamlin will restart to his left elbow, row two. Joey Logano restarts to the inside of Chase Briscoe, row three. Ross Chastain inside. Michael McDowell outside, row four. Connor Zilich inside. William Byron to the outside.
5: So as those drivers choose their lane to restart in, it's brought to you by Freeway Insurance as we get set for another restart here. 57 to go. There'll be 56 laps to go in stage number two when the green flag flies when they get back to the start-finish line, which is one quarter of a lap away, while Kyle Larson still sits on the pit lane. Alex Bowman, his teammate, took his Chevrolet to the garage area as we await the restart.
4: Here they come off the corner, getting ready to go into the Poet restart zone. Green flag is back in the air, and everybody is racing up to the gearbox. Christopher Bell, fender out in front. Denny Hamlin now side by side as they race their way into the corner. Double wide racing to the back straightaway.
6: Battle for the lead is on. Denny Hamlin inside. Christopher Bell outside. Then behind that pair, Chase Briscoe stacks up to the outside of Joey Logano.
5: Two drivers look in a mirror and see another double wide race going on. It's Ross Chastain to the inside of Michael McDowell. At the front of the field, Joey Logano has thoughts of teasing for three wide for the lead. Pulls his car back in line and lets it stay double wide between those Toyotas.
6: Started to run, then as Alex said, backs away. Does Joey Logano in the meantime. Chase Briscoe moves back by and rallies back into third. Briscoe working toward the middle lane of turn four.
4: Briscoe now is going to shift to the high side. He's going to try to get the run as Blaney gets taken up the racetrack right behind him. Here's Briscoe outside now to Denny Hamlin. That's the ongoing race for the number two position. It's Hamlin down low. Briscoe topside the right on the back bumper of the race leader.
6: And the race leader is Christopher Bell headed onto the backstretch with Denny Hamlin sliding back up in the line in second across the nose of Chase Briscoe third and Joey Logano fourth.
5: And fifth is Ross Chastain. Sixth is William Byron. Seventh is Michael McDowell. As they come up off of turn number four, here's Chase Briscoe feeling racy. He'll open up the inside lane on Denny Hamlin. The battle for the second spot is underway.
6: Chase Briscoe working the inside off the bottom of turn number two. Starts to make the move. Now completes the move. Move Briscoe up into the second position, but Christopher Bell still lead.
4: Three wide towards the tail end of the top ten. Connor Zilish to the inside of Zane Smith to the inside of Michael McDowell. McDowell will give way, and here comes now Connor Zilish. Make that Zane Smith, and Zilish racing for a spot as they continue to dice it up for second amongst teammates in turn two.
6: Here they come. He got Chase Briscoe in the second position. Denny Hamlin rides in third, and they're all lined up behind Christopher Bell. He's on the point.
5: Boy, Christopher Bell got the lead that he wanted. He feels like he can control the race now, as he's got three, maybe four car lengths on exit of turn four over Chase Briscoe. Denny Hamlin falls in line in the fourth spot. You know, Todd Gordon, it's interesting yet a bit ironic. Second place Chase Briscoe, third place Denny Hamlin, had brake issues in practice. Both of them didn't think they would last 20 laps in today's race.
7: Yeah, it goes to show you that these guys are pretty smart at what they can figure out overnight and how they can adapt to challenges that they have in practice. It's a good run for both of these cars. Stayed out to get this track position, but we're seeing the JGR cars, 1, 2, 3.
4: Three-wide action further back. Noah Gregson to the inside of Ty Gibbs and Michael McDowell in turn two.
6: Here comes Gregson. He works his way back up off the bottom of the corner, tries to draw alongside of Ty Gibbs, and further ahead, Ross Chastain trying to get to the inside of Joey Logano.
5: Good run for Ross Chastain. A much-needed good run here for Ross Chastain here in the late summer months of 2026. Chastain, a top-five car, looking for a little bit more in turn two.
6: Chastain, he'll work one lane up off the bottom of turn number two. He squares up behind Logano and keeps an eye on the traffic forming behind him. You got William Byron right there, and then further back, Zane Smith as well.
4: So everybody settles down among the top 10 drivers, and we're watching Noah Gregson. Good run for him at this point of the race. He is just outside of the top 10. He's running in 11th, and he's in a side-by-side battle with Michael McDowell behind them. Austin Dillon and Josh Berry race quarter panel to quarter panel.
6: Here's Michael McDowell, works to the outside of Noah Gregson. Then Josh Berry stacks up to the outside.

0: side of Austin Dillon. Ryan Blaney is next. He's behind a big pack of traffic.
1: Yeah, he is. Ryan Blaney, who had a moment on the restart, has regathered his composure in his race car. Got some work to do, however, now, and patience is the name of the game for Blaney. He's got nowhere to go unless he wants to force things three wide.
0: Ryan Blaney running just outside of the top 10. He thought about a three wide move. Now they stack double wide in front of him, so that takes away that opportunity for Blaney.
2: Off the corner, Connor Zilich is on the move in the early going of this stage here. The middle reaches of this stage make that Zane Smith. It's Zane Smith in an identically painted race car to Connor Zilich. Zane Smith, that front row Motorsports Ford, making some noise down low.
0: Trying to take position number 6 away from William Byron. Byron to the outside, and Smith rooted down low.
1: William Byron having a nice run here as Byron, the defending winner of this race, is up to the number 6 spot. Byron trying to hang on to that position as Zane Smith gets to the inside of Byron, but Byron will chop off his advances.
0: Byron continues to fend off the challenge for that 6th spot, so Zane Smith, at least for now, going to back away into 7th. Connor Zilich is 8th, Ty Gibbs is in 9th, and Michael McDowell completes the top 10.
2: Good run from Michael McDowell and Spire Motorsports, but let's talk about Christopher Bell. He was talking with us during some commercial breaks and whatnot yesterday. He was our analyst on the NASCAR O'Reilly Auto Parts Series broadcast of the Hy-Vee Perks 250. He had some confidence with what he and Adam Stevens were feeling in their race car. They weren't necessarily happy, but there was some confidence there that over the long run that they could be factors, and right now they are.
3: I felt like he was happy with his race balance. He just wasn't happy with how they could qualify, that they qualified back in 22nd, and he talked to us about he didn't think he could drive forward far enough to get stage points in 70 laps. He did that, and now he's stretched out to a 1.7 second lead over his teammate with a stay-out strategy, but they've had good pace. It's continuing to work forward and looking really strong.
1: His lead continues to grow. It's at 1.7 seconds now over Chase Briscoe. Kyle Larson, fans, well, he is back on the racetrack after the damage from the crash. He is 3 laps down, the last car continuing to soldier on here, back in 33rd, but 3 laps down, and that's not good for Larson. He has not had a lead lap finish in the last 4 consecutive races, and he's still got some work to do here, and maybe the way, if he can catch a break or two and a free pass or maybe even a wave around along the way, could get back on the lead lap. But Kyle Larson right now has got a tall mountain to climb.
2: It has just not been the year for Kyle Larson and Cliff Daniels. They've had ups, they've had downs. The expectation, they're up front, they're leading laps, they're winning races. But it seems like that as much as the car has run well and that they've been able to drive forward, they've spent a lot of their time just dealing with moments that have just happened like today, things that are out of their control, and just situations that are happening to them that we haven't seen before.
1: Yeah, I'm not sure what they're going to have to do to get rid of the bad luck that they've had on their side, whether it's a problem with Larson in the driving, or a problem with the race car, a problem on pit road, or getting swept up in somebody else's incident out there. So it's been a bit of a combo platter for that team on the negative side, and they're a team that is certainly searching for something positive to happen. We've got 39 laps to go right now in stage number 2, 179 to go in the Iowa Corn 350.
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1: Challenge and change for the number 7 position here at Iowa Speedway. Ty Gibbs gets by Zane Smith. Significant because Ty Gibbs was running in the top 10 earlier, had a bad pit stop, lost a ton of positions, but he is on the rebound. And that SiriusXM satellite radio Toyota is rolling to the front again. Gibbs up to the number 7 spot. Everybody chases Christopher Bell, the race leader, with 36 to go in stage 2. From Iowa Speedway, this is the Motor Racing Network, the voice of NASCAR.

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6: 32 to go in stage two of the Iowa Corn 350. Christopher Bell's lead almost 3 full seconds over Chase Briscoe. See, Bell is in the zone right now, as opposed to Ryan Blaney, who had led 94 laps early on, had some challenges on pit road. I say challenges. They put four tires on, put them further back in the pack, but got roughed up a little on the racetrack. Ryan has been able to settle in the 12th position, 11 seconds behind race leader Christopher Bell. Postman, what's the update on Ryan Blaney?
7: Now, Ryan Blaney, like the first stage of this race, that car was really, really good, and what it has trended towards is a little bit tight, and so he took four tires on that stop, which that put him back in the field just a little bit. He obviously gave up all the clean air at the front of the field, and then he got shoved way up the racetrack. So now they're like, is the car tight? Is the car loose? Is it different back in the pack? And it's kind of gone downhill for Blaney now. They've got a good baseline on the car, and they're going to keep working on it here, but it's just not to his liking like it was out in front when he was leading this race, the first stage of this event.
5: He was getting it done early on in the race, leading 94 circuits, but who's getting it done right now on the racetrack? And this is presented by Craftsman. DIY projects always sound simple, until they're not. Luckily, Craftsman has your back. 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
8: Yeah, this could be a tough one. There's so many different places you can go here. I've got to say the Denny Hamlin 11 team, they started at the back, and they haven't really strategized their way forward. They've just driven their way forward on a racetrack that we've seen is tough to pass. They're getting it done. They're up to P3, settled in there, had some brake challenges in practice, really didn't run any long runs in practice, didn't know if we were going to be able to run this race in the balance they had. Denny Hamlin, that 11 car.
6: There was some gloom and doom around the 11 car this morning. I mean, after practice yesterday, we walked through the garage this morning, and the 11 car was just like, ooh, well, it's going to be a day of hard sledding. They're starting back in 29th, had to go to the tail end of the field and whatnot. And to your point, Todd, they've driven back to the front, and they have not shown sign of weakness today.
8: I was part of that group that was gloom and doom, and I'm checking up here. Denny figures things out, does a phenomenal job of, he and Chris Gayle, a great relationship. They're getting it done. You know, side notes of this, Ross Chastain is running the top 10 all day long. This is a great run for that one car at Trackhouse Racing as well.
5: It really is. But how about Joe Gibbs Racing as a whole yet again? Currently first, second, third, and sixth right now, as Ty Gibbs has rallied back from that bad pit stop to drive up to the number six position. So JGR has all four of their cars currently in the top six.
6: And that is basically what we've seen all year long out of Joe Gibbs Racing in that Toyota camp. Even when they're met with adversity, they always find a way through. They always find a way to the front of the field. And they are in their stride, not only on the racetrack, but in the season, heading into the chase.
5: Toyota has had a fantastic 2026 season to this point. A Toyota has finished either first or second in 20 of the 22 races this season. To say that they've got things going their direction, you know, that's something we've talked about quite frequently, especially on the Motor Racing Network's practice coverage that we do every week from the racetrack, Todd, is Toyota's had a couple of years now to understand their aerodynamic platform.
8: Yeah, they're in a great place. They've got a really good

0: race car. They've got really good power plants. They're getting it done on all facets, including pit crews. They're hitting every facet of what it takes to be successful. And right now, they're hitting it all. Everybody's chasing the Toyotas.
1: We hear in the garage that to win these races, you have to be perfect. But we're also seeing that when you have challenges on the racetrack, the ability to overcome those challenges. When you can't be perfect, the ability to overcome the setbacks, and they've checked those boxes this year too.
0: Yeah, that's having that potential left in your race car to go kind of overcome, and that's something that's been impressive, even to the point of the 54 of Ty Gibbs with a pit issue earlier, kind of got cycled back, driven back to the top six at this point. It's been impressive what the Toyota's been able to do.
2: So let's talk this now, because Christopher Bell, the leader, second place Chase Briscoe, third place Denny Hamlin, last on pit road on lap 93, Todd. We've got 21 laps still to go here in stage number two. Do they have enough Sunoco fuel in the tank, in your opinion, to make it to the end of this stage?
0: I feel they do, because we had the cautions that we've had. And, you know, we've had another kind of, they've bought some caution laps. This should put them, they should be on a window that they can make it to the end of the stage. The caveat being, at the end of the stage, they're going to have to wait on a second can of fuel that some of the guys that came here at 143 and got fuel won't need to.
1: And what Todd is referring to is, we ended stage one at lap 70. So far, we've had four Hardys cautions in this stage. One at lap 90 when Shane Van Gisbergen spun in turn four. One at lap 97 when Ricky Stenhouse Jr. spun in turn three. We have one at lap 141 when Carson Hocevar spun in turn four. And then the most recent at lap 148 when Kyle Larson and Alex Bowman got together coming out of turn four with damage to the Alex Bowman car. We've been green since that. Matter of fact, we are in our 39th consecutive lap of green flag action. The longest we've gone today is 59 laps. So we've had a lot of cautions, to Todd's point, with the laps that are attached to that, that could play in that fuel mileage conversation that we're having.
0: Yeah, I think that puts them in a situation where they can make it to the end, and we'll see where that plays out, how the tires hang on. They've been good so far. Do they hit a point where they kind of hit the shelf and turn off?
2: Got a battle for position number three off turn number four. Joey Logano's run down Denny Hamlin. He'll go down to the inside and clear Denny Hamlin by the time they get to turn number one. 17 to go in stage number two.
3: Before NASCAR was a sport, it was a movement.
4: You can't tell the story of America without telling the story of NASCAR.
3: From the creators of The Last Dance, OJ Made in America, and Full Speed,
5: both America and NASCAR were born with a healthy dose of you.
3: The legends behind the wheel speak about the sport that helped forge America.
5: Racing is in people's blood.
4: This is the quintessential American sport.
3: NASCAR Americana. New episode tonight after the race on USA.
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6: 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More smoke. More sizzle. More soar. More roar. More friends. More family. Welcome to the one place where no matter who you are, you'll leave with something you'll never forget. Welcome to NASCAR.
2: No change at the front of the field, but Denny Hamlin's about to lose another position off turn four. Ross Chastain is now to the inside. Chastain will go to the fourth spot. Hamlin will fall back to position number five. From Iowa Speedway, this is the Motor Racing Network, the voice of NASCAR.
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1: Christopher Bell leads Joey Logano by 3.6 seconds. Logano's gotten around Briscoe. Briscoe falls to third. It's Chase Briscoe with Ross Chastain and Ty Gibbs running out the top five. Denny Hamlin has fallen back to position number six. You got William Byron in seventh. Zane Smith in eighth. Connor Zillich ninth. And Ryan Blaney in tenth.
2: Josh Berry is 11th. Austin Dillon is 12th. Riley Herbst 13th. Noah Gregson 14th. And A.J. Allmendinger 15th. Bubba Wallace is 16th. Then it's Michael McDowell 17th. Ty Dillon is 18th. Ryan Preece 19th, and Brad Keselowski 20th.
1: 21st is Ricky Stenhouse Jr. Chris Buescher is 22nd. John Hunter Nemechek is 23rd. Austin Hill is 24th. 25th is Todd Gilliland. Austin Cindric is 26th, with Chase Elliott in 27th. Daniel Suarez is 28th. Shane Van Gisbergen in 29th. The final car on the lead lap. First car a lap down, Cody Ware in 30th.
2: Cole Custer 31st. 32nd is Carson Hocevar. 33rd, the last car continuing to run. Three laps down is Kyle Larson. Out of the race in 34th is Alex Bowman. 35th, Eric Jones, and 36th, Tyler Reddick.
1: Christopher Bell has reached the tail end of the field. He's put a lap on the cars of Cole Custer and Cody Ware. Now he's going to work on Shane Van Gisbergen to the bottom side of turn two.
11: Here he comes onto the back stretch, draws up alongside of Van Gisbergen. He will stay that way all the way off the end of the back straightaway. The race leader, Christopher Bell.
2: To the inside of Shane Van Gisbergen to put him a lap down. Oh, Bell slips big time in turn number four. Van Gisbergen will run away and try to hang on to the tail end of the lead lap one more time as Christopher Bell gathers his breath.
11: He will regroup. Bell will, coming back off the corner and onto the back stretch once again. He is right behind the Van Gisbergen car, and this time by, he will just follow the tire tracks through the corner.
1: Off the corner they come. Shane Van Gisbergen fighting to stay on the lead lap as Christopher Bell continues to turn the wick up on him. He just can't get that bite, Bell. Can't get that bite. Coming off the corner. Instead, he'll look again to the inside, but Shane Van Gisbergen's got it covered so far.
11: So far, so good for Van Gisbergen in that bid to stay on the lead lap. But he does still have the leader, Christopher Bell, filling the rearview mirror.
2: He does. See, Bell has regathered himself and his composure, and he stays right in the middle of the racetrack up off turn number four. Four laps to go here in stage number two for Christopher Bell, the race leader. His advantage, 2.1 seconds over Joey Logano second. Ross Chastain is third.
11: Here they come, all of that traffic working back through turns number one and two. Logano in that second spot. He's got about three car lengths or so back to Ross Chastain, who occupies that third position.
1: Second, third, and fourth are separated by about a two-car length separation now between Logano, Chastain, and Bell, or and Ty Gibbs, that is, as Christopher Bell continues to try to get by Shane Van Gisbergen, although Van Gisbergen will put a car length between him and the leader on the back stretch.
11: Yeah, Van Gisbergen is still there, still right on the tail end of the lead lap. Christopher Bell just follows him one more time off the corner.
2: Yeah, so it doesn't look like Christopher Bell has a whole lot of interest in trying to go up and challenge to put a lap on Shane Van Gisbergen, especially after he got a little loose in turn number four a couple of laps ago when he tried to do just that. With two laps to go here in the second stage.
11: Here they come onto the back stretch, the leader, Christopher Bell. He continues just to stay right where he is. No attempt to get around the Van Gisbergen car. Further back, you still got Joey Logano in second.
1: Off the corner they come. It'll be the final lap of stage two for Christopher Bell. Coming back to the start-finish line. Bell now 1.5 seconds over Joey Logano. It seems like Logano had turned the wick up on the race leader, but the stage well in hand for Christopher Bell to the backstretch.
11: His black and yellow Toyota already at the midpoint of the backstretch. Angles the nose of his car down into turn number three and heads off to start-finish.
2: Here he comes up off the fourth corner. The green and white checkered flag awaits. Christopher Bell receives it right now and will win stage number two of the Iowa Corn 350 powered by ethanol. Top 10 drivers will earn championship points. Behind Bell, it'll be Joey Logano second, Ross Chastain third, Ty Gibbs fourth, Chase Briscoe fifth, and Denny Hamlin sixth. William Byron seventh, Ryan Blaney eighth, Zane Smith ninth, and Connor Zillich finishes the stage 10th. And for the seventh time today, the Hardys caution fly.
12: 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So pump it up with Unleaded 88, brought to you by Iowa Corn.
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2: Pit road remains closed here at Iowa Speedway this time by, so we'll go at least one more circuit before the pit lane will open up.
1: Once we wrap up things here at Iowa Speedway today, we are headed back to the Commonwealth of Virginia next weekend. We are off to the Richmond Raceway for the Cookout 400 race weekend. Our coverage will begin Friday. Doubleheader action coming your way on Friday. We'll have coverage of practice and qualifying for the NASCAR Cup Series at 3:30 p.m. Eastern. That'll be followed by the NASCAR Craftsman Truck Series, Black's Tire 200. The NASCAR Racing Network will have the coverage at 7 Eastern. And then on Saturday, NASCAR Live Race Day on the air at 6 p.m. Eastern time for the Cookout 400. Back at Richmond, back under the lights, and back on a Saturday night there in Richmond at something that always is a fan favorite. Always love going to Richmond, and I can't wait to see Lori Warren and her team when we pull onto the property on Friday morning.
2: You're right about that. It's going to be a great race weekend at the Action Track at Richmond Raceway. Green light is on. Pit lane is open. Here come the race leaders now as they whoa their cars down to 40 miles per hour. Jason Toy, you're up.
22: Lined up as they make their way down the pit lane. Single file led by Christopher Bell. First one to peel off will be Ty Gibbs. Car came alive late in the run for them, so not too much adjustments for them. Also, Denny Hamlin is in. Four tires, Sunoco Fuel. Chastain, Ross Chastain is in. They're going with four tires, but the one long one's going to be for Christopher Bell. They got to wait on the fuel here for Bell. They do. He's down and away. Good pit stop for Christopher Bell. Steve Post.
23: Chase Briscoe is in. Going to be four tires, Sunoco Racing Fuel. Joey Logano has called his car. They've got a wheel problem. A problem for Joey Logano. They're backing him back into the pits, and they're going to have to tighten up one of the wheels. The left rear wheel was not tight on Joey Logano's car. It still's not tight. Crew member hits it with his hand. Now actually hand tightens the lug nut, puts the gun on it. Wow! A terrible pit stop for Joey Logano. There he goes, down and away from second to the back of the field on this pit stop.
24: And he launched out of his pit box. You can see the right rear that was spinning like he was trying to launch out. The left rear was not spinning there. I wonder if it hurt the drive pins in the wheel. We'll have to see how it works out.
1: Disaster for Joey Logano, pitting at lap 214. First off pit road, Ryan Blaney with two tires. Christopher Bell second with four. Chastain third with four tires. William Byron, Ty Gibbs as well. The fast five off pit lane at lap 214.
0: Before NASCAR was a sport, it was a movement.
3: You can't tell the story of America without telling the story of NASCAR.
0: From the creators of The Last Dance, O.J. 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
4: Both America and NASCAR were born with a healthy dose of you.
0: The legends behind the wheel speak about the sport that helped forge America.
4: Racing is in people's blood.
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0: NASCAR Americana. New episode tonight after the race on USA.
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1: We've got 135 laps to go here at Iowa Speedway. Chase Elliott will stay on the racetrack, and he will reassume the lead with Ryan Blaney in second, Bell, Chastain, Byron, the top five. 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
2: So Chase Elliott stays on the racetrack. It's the track position. He'll be the race leader. Last on pit road on lap 143, Ryan Blaney. Well, they made a call down there to put on only two fresh Goodyear Racing Eagles. That is your front row for the restart. Then it's Christopher Bell to the inside of Ross Chastain in row two. William Byron to the inside of Ty Gibbs in row three.
1: Here they come to the Poet restart zone. Pace car is on pit road. Chase Elliott, Ryan Blaney up to the gearbox. Green flag is waving. 132 laps to go in the Iowa Corn 350. Christopher Bell inside of row two. Took a peek to the inside unsuccessfully in this ongoing battle for the lead off turn two.
11: Ryan Blaney puts a fender out in front of Chase Elliott. Christopher Bell, he goes three wide. What a move off the end of the backstretch.
2: Could not make it stick for the moment. Bell on the challenge again. Slides just a bit off turn four. Bell falls in line in third. It's going to be Blaney with a lead. Chase Elliott goes to second, but here comes Christopher Bell again.
11: Bell's determined to get back up to the front of the field. He's got third. He wants second. He's also got his sights on leader Ryan Blaney, but first, he's got to get around Chase Elliott.
1: This restart does not include Kyle Larson, who is on the pit lane, and the crew is pushing his car back up the pit lane. They are going to take it behind the wall. We'll get an update there in a moment. Ryan Blaney back to the lead and pulling away over a side-by-side battle for second.
11: Chase Elliott still there to the outside of Christopher Bell. And then you've got Ross Chastain right behind that pair. The battle for second continues. Christopher Bell still working to the inside.
2: As Chase Elliott stays on the outside lane on that side-by-side fight for the number two position at Iowa. Christopher Bell drifts up the track at start-finish. Chase Elliott still there occupying that real estate as this ongoing race continues.
11: Toyota, Chevrolet battle for the second spot. The Toyota of Christopher Bell, the Chevrolet of Chase Elliott. Then comes Ross Chastain, followed by Ty Gibbs, all working off the end of the backstretch. interest.
1: No verdict in this battle for second. It continues to race side by side. Christopher Bell's Toyota, bottom of the racetrack. Chase Elliott's Chevrolet at the top of the racetrack. Elliott with a good run from the top of turn four. He will take that second spot, but not for long. Here comes Bell, pounding his way back to the bottom.
11: Here's Bell again, off turn number two. He draws alongside of Chase Elliott. Elliott, though,

0: Still there to the outside, and Elliott still has the spot.
1: He does. Here comes Christopher Bell again to the inside lane. Ross Chastain behind Chase Elliott. He's watching this fight. Then it's Ty Gibson. How about a call to A.J. Allmendinger, who's now busted up to the number six spot looking for more.
0: A.J. Allmendinger would love to crack his way into the top five for the first time here this afternoon at Iowa. He closes in on Ty Gibbs, and Gibbs closes in on Ross Chastain.
2: All this jostling for position has allowed Ryan Blaney to pull away to a 1.3-second advantage over this ongoing tussle for second. Chase Elliott, Christopher Bell continue to race side by side, but Kurt, that battle is about to get a little complicated.
0: Because of Ross Chastain, and Chastain just trying to pick a lane, started to move low, then swung out to driver's right. He squares up now behind Chase Elliott.
1: Trying to figure out which lane's going to advance. Chastain wants to go because Blaney is getting away with a lead. Things will settle down now for second because Christopher Bell clears Chase Elliott. Now Ross Chastain will try to do the same.
0: Chastain goes back to work over in turn number two. He will complete the pass on Chase Elliott. Ty Gibbs is the next challenger. Here he comes again. Chase Elliott under fire.
2: The last time Chase Elliott was on pit road was at lap 143. Everybody that's bypassing him now just took tires at lap 214. What's the play, Todd?
3: Well, they had that pit stop where they had the left front come off. They lost all their track position after leading earlier. This call to me, Alan Gustafson's got about a 50-lap window. Another caution falls. Everybody's going to come down pit road because that's when they need fuel. He can make it another 50 laps from here. I think he's got an opportunity to cycle himself forward and stay on sequence.
1: Good race further back, just outside the top five, nearly three wide off turn four. A.J. Allmendinger slips just a bit. Denny Hamlin goes by. Now Hamlin goes to the inside of Chase Elliott.
0: He will take over the sixth position. Denny Hamlin will as they come back off of turn number two and work their way onto the backstretch. Hamlin up into the fifth spot. In fact, by the time they get to turn four,
2: there's Elliott falling into the clutches of A.J. Allmendinger. Allmendinger doing a good job of making the low lane work for him and his race car. He will pull up alongside Chase Elliott. They are side by side for position number six in turn two.
0: And it will be Allmendinger again occupying the lane right down to the bottom side of the racetrack next to the white line. He then makes the move back up off the backstretch to take over the position from Chase Elliott.
1: All the while, Steve Post, Kyle Larson 15 laps down, pulls out of the Cup Series garage.
4: That was a problem under the power plant of the car. Haven't got a diagnosis on it other than they finally had to take it back to the garage. The crew tried to push start it twice here on the end of pit road, but not able to get the car started. Then they pushed it down in the garage, and Kyle Larson has made his way back on the racetrack, but what started as a good day in the second spot is certainly not going to result in that in the finishing spot.
2: Kyle Larson, 33rd on the leaderboard with 120 laps to go. Ryan Blaney leads Christopher Bell, Ross Chastain, Ty Gibbs, and Denny Hamlin. Further back, some good side-by-side racing. Here's Austin Dillon capitalizing on the free fall that Chase Elliott finds himself in.
0: Trying to move up from the eighth position as they come off the end of the backstretch. Here's Austin Dillon to the inside of Chase Elliott.
1: This is 7th, 8th, and 9th. I say 9th because Chase Briscoe is there as well. Briscoe goes to the inside of Elliott. Chase Elliott feeling like a man without a country right now. He's got no fight in the race car on those much older Goodyear tires on this run.
0: And as a result, Chase Briscoe is right there trying to take the 8th position away from Chase Elliott. Midpoint to the backstretch. Elliott to the outside. And Briscoe working to the inside.
2: Chase Briscoe to the inside of Chase Elliott. William Byron looking on. And how about another call to Noah Gray? And been hovering just outside of the top 10 for the majority of the afternoon. He is flying the Long John Silver's colors today. That yellow, blue, and white Ford Mustang, having a good run in a season, Alex, that has been riddled with challenge for them.
1: Yeah, it has. Best finish of 11th and 21 short track starts for Noah Gregson. But for Gregson, it seems like a feast or famine. They have some good runs. They'll have a bad pit stop that relegates them deeper in the field. I talked to the team a few times over the last handful of races, and they feel like they run better than where they finish. They just need to try to put together a race from green flag to checkered flag and get what they feel like they deserve.
2: His Front Row Motorsports counterpart in Zane Smith having a good run as well, hanging with him right there in the 12th spot. Zane spent time in the top 10 today. Front Row Motorsports, Alex, I feel is on the verge of breaking out. They'll have a good run here, good run there. But it's very spotty and intermittent. If they can get their issues settled down and get the speed that they need, the cars right, I do believe Front Row Motorsports can take that step forward and start contending with some of these these teams that are at the top of the leaderboard.
1: Agree.
2: Week in and week out.
1: Agree 100%. Todd Gilliland has been re-signed to come back with that race team again next year. But Todd Gilliland, kind of the leader of that team over there, and the drivers, they are a young group of race car drivers there. They're all very hungry, and they all have their strengths and some weaknesses, but they complement each other really well, and they put together pretty good runs for Front Row Motorsports. And of course, Todd Gilliland at Indianapolis, and that team won the in-season bracket challenge and the $1 million prize that came along with it.
2: 113 laps to go. Ryan Blaney leads by a second over Christopher Bell.
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10: It's not a massive change. It's still the same car. But yeah, we didn't change cars. We're just keeping up with everybody else.
2: 111 laps to go. Ryan Blaney's lead has stabilized over Christopher Bell. Third is Ross Chastain for now, although Ty Gibbs is going to work on him. They race side by side with Denny Hamlin rounding out the top five from Iowa Speedway. This is the Motor Racing Network, the voice of NASCAR.
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2: Back at Iowa Speedway, we continue under the green flag. Now 26 laps deep in this green flag run, and the battle for the lead is narrowing. Christopher Bell is tracking down Ryan Blaney. Before we pick up that battle, let's get an update on the Coca-Cola family of drivers presented by Coca-Cola. Grab a Coke and enjoy the race. Specifically, an update on Chase Elliott, who has fallen to 10th. Jason Toy?
16: Kind of had to take the playbook and go from the beginning of the race and restart it again. You know, you document about the fact of the pit stop that they had earlier where they lost all the track position. They stayed out during the same change. They got track position back and then had to start that position again. Working their way back up, they decided to stay out this time to get the track position, hold on, hope for a caution, and at some point here in the middle of this final stage, come down, get some fuel, and go the rest of the way. They're hoping that the cautions lay out for them, and that's a big thing right now. You've got to put it in the hands of wherever else up above. And the fact is, they've got to get a caution to be able to make this work.
1: So, Todd Gordon, when will Chase Elliott have to come to pit lane for Sunoco fuel?
3: Yeah, I would think you're looking at probably 270 to 275. They've probably got another 35 to 40 laps that they could run on fuel. Maybe a little bit farther than that. Depends on how they're saving.
2: Up front, battle for the lead. lead is tightening even more. Ryan Blaney's lead is now 3 car lengths over Christopher Bell. They race to turn 2 and Kurt Becker.
17: Don't know if Ryan Blaney was looking for a challenge, but all of a sudden he's got one. Here's Christopher Bell into the backstretch. Closes in even more on the race leader.
1: Christopher Bell on 4 fresh tires drives right up to the quarter panel of Ryan Blaney in the midpoint of 3 and 4. Blaney only took 2 fresh Goodyear tires on the last pit stop. Christopher Bell has the advantage with the tires. Let's see if he can take advantage of Blaney.
17: Christopher Bell will drive down low and turns number 1 and 2. Now he swings it wide back off the corner. Blaney with the race lead. Christopher Bell right there.
2: Christopher Bell is so good off the end of the back stretch. Now he'll ease that nose of the Toyota right to the left rear quarter panel of Ryan Blaney. Still not there to open up the inside lane and slide a quarter panel in there, but Ryan Blaney's mirrors are filled with Christopher Bell.
17: That's the case once again off turn number 2. Christopher Bell pokes the nose of his Toyota down to driver's left. Now just follows the leader off 4.
1: Ryan Blaney has 2 wins this season. The driver that finished 2nd in those 2 wins is running 2nd right now, and that's Christopher Bell. Bell right on the back bumper. It's a Ford leading a Toyota with lap traffic coming on the horizon.
17: And here they come onto the back stretch. Lap traffic will be straight ahead soon for this lead pack. You've got Austin Cindric, you've got Brad Keselowski, and also Kyle Larson all straight ahead.
2: Yeah, got some drivers that these top two will have to deal with. By the way, update on Kyle Larson. Back on the racetrack, he's 16 laps down. Alex Bowman, if you're a fan of the showman there, he has made his way back out of the garage. He is 88 laps down after being involved in a crash with Kyle Larson back at lap 148.
1: 100 laps to go in the Iowa Corn 350, powered by ethanol, and the battle for the lead continues to be a dandy. It's Ryan Blaney with the advantage. Christopher Bell is right there in his tire tracks. A distant 3rd is Ty Gibbs at 2.4 seconds behind this lead duo, Mike.
2: I've been watching Christopher Bell get right up to the back bumper of Ryan Blaney, and all of a sudden, midway between turns 3 and 4, the car will twitch. So it gets away from him, has to do a quick correct, and that, I believe, Alex, is keeping C. Bell from taking the lead. He's got speed, he's got the handling, but just that little bit of corner exit off 4 is what's prohibiting him from going back to the top of the leaderboard.
1: 2 young and aggressive drivers, but they're clean racers, so you expect Christopher Bell to pick his lane and his opportunities wisely as he continues to ride right behind the race leader, Ryan Blaney, as we get down to it with 98 laps to go. We'll pick the battle up here in just a moment. First, let's pause 10 seconds for station identification on the Motor Racing Network.
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1: 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Battle for the race lead is on off turn number 4.
2: Christopher Bell will go to the high side of Ryan Blaney. He will sweep around Blaney. Christopher Bell goes back to the lead to lead his 71st lap of the afternoon. Kurt, that actually was set up off turn 2 one lap ago.
17: It was. That was where Christopher Bell started the drag race door-to-door with Ryan Blaney. Blaney down the backstretch, completed the pass off turn 4, and he's already gotten around the lap car, Brad Keselowski.
1: And Jason Toy, Chase Elliott had no choice because the tank was getting low on Sunoco fuel. He had to come to pit road.
16: Definitely had to. Lap 254, they came in, topped it off with Sunoco fuel, changed some tires, and sent him back out. Now he's got to try to blend in and hope things work out, but definitely have to go play from behind for Chase Elliott.
2: He is going to come out on the racetrack right in front of Christopher Bell. Off the corner they will come. They will put lap 256 on the leaderboard. Chase Elliott is on the tail of 2 laps down right in front of the race leader. So he is 1 down, but he is on the nose of the leader on the backstretch.
17: It is Chase Elliott directly ahead of race leader Christopher Bell, who's bearing down in turn 4.
1: Bell goes to the top side of turn number 4. Chase Elliott runs the bottom. Trying to hang on to that 1 lap down area is Chase Elliott. strategy not working out. They were hoping for a fortuitous caution flag. Did not get it. Bell on the bumper again of Chase Elliott.
17: Christopher Bell onto the back stretch is right there. He's gotten away, by the way, by about five car lengths from Ryan Blaney back in the second position.
2: Further back, Ty Gibbs has taken possession of third from Ross Chastain. It is now Ross Chastain that is falling into the clutches of Denny Hamlin. This is the race for the fourth position coming off the corner, and this is going to be a private battle. They've got about 4 or 5 seconds over A.J. Allmendinger, who runs in sixth. Let's follow that Chastain-Hamlin battle to the backstretch.
17: You got Chastain and then Hamlin following him just a car length and a half back as they come off the end of the back straightaway. Further ahead, Ty Gibbs continues to run well in that third spot, and then that battle for fourth.
1: With 92 laps to go here in today's race, here's a look at how they're running at this point in the event.
2: Christopher Bell has just reclaimed the lead. Matter of fact, that was the seventh lead change of the afternoon. Ryan Blaney now falls to second. Ty Gibbs is third. Ross Chastain is fourth. Denny Hamlin is fifth. A.J. Allmendinger is sixth. Austin Dillon having a good run today. A consistent top 10 performance for him. He right now is in seventh with Chase Briscoe in eighth. William Byron ninth. And Josh Berry also having a good run. He's in 10th.
1: Noah Gregson is currently 11th. 12th is Zane Smith. 13th, Connor Zilich. 14th is Bubba Wallace. 15th is Ricky Stenhouse Jr. 16th is Joey Logano. 17th, Ty Dillon. 18th, John Hunter Nemechek. Running 19th is Ryan Preece. And 20th is Daniel Suarez.
2: Todd Gilliland is 21st. Michael McDowell is 22nd. Riley Herbst is 23rd. Austin Hill, 24th. Chris Buescher is 25th. Cole Custer is 26th. Shane Van Gisbergen is 27th. Austin Cindric is 28th. Brad Keselowski, 29th. And Carson Hocevar is 30th.
1: Score 31st is Cody Ware. 32nd is Chase Elliott. 33rd, Kyle Larson. Alex Bowman is 34th. Two cars out of the race. 35th will be Eric Jones. And 36th will be Tyler Reddick. We're down to 89 laps to go.
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1: With 86 laps remaining in the Iowa Corn 350, it's time to start thinking about some strategy. We'll talk more about that in detail in just a moment. From Iowa Speedway, this is the Motor Racing Network, the voice of NASCAR.
23: And the games that are still in progress right now. Of course, we'll preview Sunday Night Baseball coming up. Football has kind of been on everybody's minds right now as we head through the month of August into September. College football will be here before we know it, right? With the, what is it, the 29th, the Saturday, that first game. Bill Belichick in North Carolina, in Dublin, Ireland against TCU, and then all the drama that North Carolina is dealing with their general manager, our former colleague Michael Lombardi being put on leave, and now Stephen Belichick, Bill Belichick's son, the defensive coordinator, taking a leave of absence from the team for medical issues. Obviously, that's going to impact their, you know, first game of the season, going to Europe and playing against a TCU team in Ireland. So we have college footballs on the minds. Obviously, our college football betting guide out for VSiN Pro subscribers. But the NFL, it seems like every single day now, as we progress through training camp, we have news coming out, whether it's an injury, right? And we're finding out, you know, yesterday the big news, Laremy Tunsil out. For the Washington Commanders, their starting left tackle going to miss a large portion, if not all, of the regular season after he suffers a torn triceps muscle. Today, we get the news that Dylan Raduns, the starting guard for the New Orleans Saints, out for the season with a torn ACL. Every day, we're getting news of either injuries, contract extensions, and most importantly, And I'm not saying injuries are not, like, the most important thing, because obviously they affect the teams moving forward. But we get more information about teams throughout the course of this month of August. And I implore you guys to be the most successful sports bettors when betting the NFL, whether you're betting in the preseason or you're just gearing up for the regular season to begin. Information is king. You need to be paying attention to everything that these coaches are saying during their preseason press conferences, during training camp, everything that we're learning from all of these, and I would recommend you guys watch these. So it's not the TV shows that are out there now, right? We know the quarterback series on Netflix. Obviously, that's last year's stuff. Hard Knocks right now with the Seahawks. But some of these teams put on their own publications. You know, the Giants doing their own thing, and all these other teams do their own thing, where you can watch it on the team's website, right? Video on demand. Check out episodes.

0: episode one of The Journey, The Path to the Regular Season, whatever they want to name it, whatever they want to call it, or these teams have podcasts, or consume as much information as you can so you can get an insight into what these teams are going to look like once we get to the regular season. This helps with betting the preseason because you can know who's going to play, who's not going to play, how much they're going to play. This also helps with, what to expect in week one based on player availability here during the preseason. But also, it'll help you formulate an opinion on a team or make a bet, whether it is, and I think more so in the prop market, and in the player long, the season long stat market, you can make those bets during the preseason now, learning about what these teams are going to do. I'll give you the perfect example. So I'm reading up on the Houston Texans, and this is just, this is just one example, okay? I'm reading up on the Houston Texans, and I'm looking at their offseason, and obviously it is, a couple of question marks. Yeah, guys coming back from injury. Tank Dell has been cleared. Everyone's excited. C.J. Stroud, is he going to, revert back to where he was when he was lighting the league up on fire as a rookie? D'Amico Ryans is going to have this defense, obviously playing great. Will Anderson's like a defensive player of the year candidate. So there's a lot to like about the Houston Texans. But now I'm starting to read about some things about their offense. And I'm like, well, this is interesting. Like, the Texans, they needed to replace Joe Mixon, so they bring in David Montgomery from the Lions, and the Texans want to run more multiple tight end sets, which is what the whole NFL wants to do, right? Like, the 12 personnel, 13 personnel is just exploding throughout the NFL now. Everybody wants to run multiple tight end sets. But the Texans specifically went out there and drafted tight ends. Yeah, you got Dalton Schultz. He's the guy. He's your guy. But they added a bunch of offensive linemen in the offseason, and then they went out and drafted Marlon Klein and another rookie at tight end because they want to be more physical on the offensive line. They want to run more multiple tight end sets, and as a result, they want to run the ball more. They want to take pressure off of C.J. Stroud. They brought in David Montgomery for a reason. So now you have a bona fide every down physical downhill running back on a team that is telling you in the offseason, whether it's D'Amico Ryans in a press conference or if it's the offensive coordinator, like they're telling you, we have plans for our tight ends. You will see these guys on the field together. They're telling you they're going to run multiple tight end sets. They're going to be a more physical team. They're going to run the ball more. So now what am I thinking? I'm thinking about David Montgomery futures. I'm thinking about going under on C.J. Stroud. I'm thinking about going under on on Nico Collins or Tank Dell. Little pieces of information that leak out here during the course of the preseason, throughout the month of August, can be extremely valuable when betting the NFL. That's just one small example. Another small example we will get to coming up a little bit later on in the program. What will we see from Patrick Mahomes here in the preseason? And how is that going to help us bet week one of the NFL season when the Kansas City Chiefs take on the Denver Broncos? I'm Scott Sattenberg. Hit me up on Twitter at ScottsOnAir, ScottsOnAir. Hit us all up on the network at VSIN Live. Of course, we will keep you up to date with everything going on in Major League Baseball in progress, as this is Live Bet Sunday here on VSIN, the Sports Betting Network.
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6: 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Keeping an eye on the Major League Baseball games in progress. White Sox with a 5-2 lead over the Guardians. Bottom of the fifth inning in Chicago. There were some weather delays in this one. But if you have the White Sox in the first five, congratulations. You're going to cash that as they have a 5-2 lead. Bottom of the fifth. Tigers and Giants are knotted at one. They're in the top of the ninth there in San Francisco. Bottom of the seventh in Arizona. Diamondbacks with a 4-2 lead over the Dodgers. Top of the seventh in Seattle. Rays a 4-1 lead over the Mariners. Still to come later on this evening, the Astros at the Padres. Sunday night baseball from San Diego. The Astros, this is the rubber game of the three-game set as both of these teams split the first two games. Christian Javier scheduled to go for the Astros and Randy Vasquez for the San Diego Padres right now. It is a tight spread. San Diego, I'm seeing minus 110, minus 111. Houston, you can get plus 103, plus 105. Shop around. Obviously, find the best odds depending on which side you're into. We'll preview that game once we get closer and closer to that one. I mentioned how this month can be very valuable in terms of gathering information, whether it's injuries, and we know with NFL training camps underway, we're getting injury news every single day, right? Players are getting hurt every day in training camp. It's going to affect these teams. And once the preseason gets underway, yes, we had the Hall of Fame game last week, but this Thursday we'll have the full preseason week number one getting underway. With every preseason game, we might find out more injury news. It's just the reality of what is the game of football. And so we'll make adjustments to our power ratings. I mean, I'm currently reworking my trench report to account for the injuries that we've seen already, especially with the Washington Commanders. I mean, that is going to absolutely affect my trench report ratings. So we'll adjust as we progress throughout the preseason. But also, with every piece of information that the coaches talk about during their press conferences, anything that gets leaked out by beat reporters during training camps, this can be extremely valuable, actionable information. And it's not just in the NFL. College football as well. I read a report this weekend as I was doing more college football prep. By the way, speaking of college football, the VSiN College Football Betting Guide. Come on, guys. I mean, you got to get your hands on this. We'll talk more on that in a couple minutes. I was reading on Notre Dame, and I saw this article. I think it was ESPN about Notre Dame's offensive coordinator Mike Denbrock, who was speaking to the media because, you know, obviously Notre Dame loses a bunch of key players to the NFL, and specifically on offense, They lose Jeremiah Love.

Jadarian Price. They're two talented running backs that were arguably 1 and 1A, two of the top five running backs in the country, I'd make the argument, right? And they were both on the same team. And we'll see what they do this season in the NFL. I actually think Jadarian Price is in a much better spot with the Seahawks than Jeremiah Love with the terrible Arizona Cardinals, but more on that. But anyway, C.J. Carr, quarterback of Notre Dame, he's a Heisman favorite. The Irish have such a soft schedule. Everyone's picking them to, you know, obviously make the college football playoff, but not just that, go to the national championship, because they will be in the college football playoff, especially now with the new rules, the new stipulations with the committee. As long as Notre Dame's ranked in the top 12, they're going to be in the college football playoff. And guess what? With that schedule, they're going to be in the top 5. Forget about the top 12. Like, they're not going to lose a game. If anything, they lose one game. But so many people are interested, what is this Notre Dame offense going to look like this year, right? What is it going to look like? C.J. Carr, Heisman candidate, is he going to put up the numbers? Well, this is where the information is king. So Mike Denbrock talked earlier this week, I think it was Thursday or Friday, and he said, quote, "We're built around the run game. That's Notre Dame football. That's my philosophy. That's Coach Freeman's philosophy. That's who we are. So we're going to have a strong run game, and I believe we got the guys in that room who can deliver on that," end quote. Now think about that. We know Notre Dame is a team that is a run-first team, and yes, especially the past couple of seasons, and we saw what an incredible year it was for, you know, Jeremiah Love and Jadarian Price, and we know the big guys up front, they rank extremely well in the trenches. I'm doing a college football trench report, by the way, this year. They rank extremely well. But if you're sitting here and you're thinking about your college football futures and you're trying to make your Heisman Trophy bet, let's say, and so you're thinking about the options, you're looking at Arch Manning, and you're thinking, well, Texas, you know, they could have a good season, right? And all the hype around Arch Manning, it makes a lot of sense. Notre Dame, you know, great record, you know, okay. Dante Moore is back at Oregon. Julian Sain, quarterback at Ohio State. But you see C.J. Carr of Notre Dame as the favorite to win the Heisman Trophy. Plus 700 right now, I'm looking up at DraftKings. C.J. Carr last year threw for 2,741 yards, 24 touchdowns, and 6 interceptions. He rushed for 3 touchdowns. That is certainly nowhere near a Heisman Trophy season. And granted, if we expect an uptick in the kid's performance this year, and maybe that 24-6 becomes 35-4, something like that, you know, maybe he puts up worthy numbers that are, you know, eye-opening, and you think, you know, great year, All-American, all that stuff. But when the offensive coordinator is coming out here during training camp reminding you that they are a run-first team, that's who they are, that's who they've always been, that's who they're going to be, do you want to invest in that quarterback to win the Heisman Trophy? Don't you want to invest in a quarterback that's going to be passing for 3,000, 4,000 yards, who's going to throw for 40 touchdowns, who might run for, you know, 9, 10 touchdowns? Don't you want a quarterback that's going to put up those gaudy numbers if you're going to bet the Heisman Trophy? You know, what was it, Darian Mensah last year, who everyone loves this year because he's at Miami. Darian Mensah threw for 4,000 yards and 34 touchdowns last year. C.J. Carr threw for half of that. And Notre Dame is telling us, the offensive coordinator is telling us, they will be a run-first team. Why is C.J. Carr the favorite to win the Heisman? I don't get it. But again, this is where the information can be valuable to you. And the information's everywhere, guys. It's everywhere. Read the blogs. Read the articles, the tweets. 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Get the information to help you make a more informed bet here as we progress throughout the month of August and get ready for the regular season to begin in both college football and the NFL. Speaking of college football, coming up in a little bit, we're going to be joined by Joshua Nunn, the man you know as Duck, college football betting analyst for the Action Network on Twitter at Step on a Duck.

0: He'll give us some insights into what he's been paying attention to in college football and during his prep here getting ready for the start of week zero in a couple of weeks. Football's back, guys, okay? And I'm telling you, some of the best betting opportunities of the year start with the preseason in both the NFL and in college football. But in the NFL preseason especially, where I said it, information is king. 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I'm Scott Seidenberg. You can always hit me up on Twitter at ScottsOnAir, ScottsOnAir. Hit us all up on the network at VSiN Live. I have not placed I've done a bunch of NFL bets already for the regular season. I did a couple of week one bets. I have a couple of season-long bets that I've done, awards bets as well. In college football, I haven't built my futures portfolio, really. I mean, there's a couple of win totals that I did, like, when the schedule first came out. I mean, we're talking, like, a while ago, but, like, there's nothing to that. It's small bets that I'm just a part of with, like, other people, like my betting partners, and I'm like, yeah, put me in on that as well. Yeah, put me in on that. Okay. But as far as, like, my own betting portfolio when it comes to college football and the futures, I've only bet one thing so far. And, yes, it has to do with the Notre Dame Fighting Irish, because this team not only is a college football playoff team, right, because we know how good they are, but I bet them to make the Final Four because they're going to have a bye. We'll talk more about college football and the futures markets and what we can learn here over the next couple of weeks with my man Joshua Nunn coming up next with me, Scott Seidenberg, right here on Live Bet Sunday on VSiN, the Sports Betting Network.
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0: 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Hit me up on Twitter at ScottsOnAir, at VSIN Live. As we're monitoring the action in Major League Baseball, we will preview Sunday Night Baseball coming up. We still have a little less than 2 hours before first pitch of that one, but we're monitoring the games that are in progress right now. Top of the sixth inning, White Sox 5-2 over the Guardians. They're in the 10th inning now. Tigers and Giants are still tied at 1. Diamondbacks lead the Dodgers 4-2, going to the top of the 9th inning, and the Rays a 4-1 lead over the Mariners in the top of the 8th. But we left off talking about college football, specifically Notre Dame. I'm very high on them this year, as a lot of people are. I'm sure you guys, if you check out the VSIN College Football Betting Guide, you will see a lot of people very high on the Fighting Irish this year. But I was talking about the quote from their offensive coordinator and how they're going to be a run-first team, they're going to commit to the run, and how that piece of information is going to help you make bets for your regular season. Maybe it deters you from betting C.J. Carr to win the Heisman because he's not going to put up the gaudy numbers. Maybe you want to bet on Notre Dame rushing props on a week-in, week-out basis. Pieces of information now during the preseason can help you make smarter, more informed bets as we gear up for the regular season in both college football and the NFL. Let's continue the college football conversation, though. We head on out to the Progressive Guest Line, and we'll welcome in one of the best when it comes to breaking down college football. He is Joshua Nunn from the Action Network on Twitter, at StepOnADuck. Josh, thanks so much for giving us a couple minutes here on Live Bet Sunday. And talk to me about information sourcing. Like, right now, we're a couple of weeks out from week zero. What are some pieces of information that you're looking for if you want to make a bet, whether it's a week zero bet, a week one bet, or help you with your futures bets? What type of information are you looking for out there?
13: Well, there's a lot of information right now as these teams are going through fall camp, particularly on players that are being acquired, as that ruling that came down through the Colorado judges are allowing the players from last year to potentially gain a fifth year. So we're seeing some personnel return to teams. And so teams are getting a boost from that personnel, I think, is huge. I think quarterback battles are huge, particularly at the G6 level. We've got a lot of teams that are going through these epic battles deep into fall camp, Bowling Green, James Madison, Liberty. And these are really important battles to shake out. And so I think getting a fingerprint on how those are going to shake out before that information becomes nationally known is really critical. Injuries are huge as well. Cincinnati just had a safety go down, and this player was projected to be a major player in the secondary, so a bad defense gets even worse. So I think having your pulse on the personnel and who's being added, what injuries are happening, and then the quarterback battles are just so critical. Another one I'll give you is Hawaii. They lost a lot of receivers last year. Pafele Ashlock was projected to be one of their go-to guys. He may not even participate in fall camp. So There's a lot of those things that are happening as we get

0: kind of into the weeds of fall camp that are really critical to pay attention to.
1: Does the 5-year eligibility window, does that change things when it comes to that? You know, something that I always like to pay attention to, or I did in the past couple of years, was that first month of the season, because you know how players can play like the 4 games and then redshirt, right? So I always look for like teams that might be dealing with like distractions or things like that. Is that still going to be a thing this year, and that we could focus on, like if we see players that maybe it's a like you say, quarterback battles. Maybe it's one of the quarterbacks that say, hey, I'm leaving the program or I'm going to sit out, and it kind of changes the dynamic of a team after 4 weeks.
0: Well, the way I understand it is you get 5 years of eligibility in 5 years. So teams aren't necessarily going to have to play that game any longer. Mm. The way I understand it anyway, there should be no need to have to do that. I think what we've seen now, if you look at a team like Indiana, who just got their defensive line bolstered by 2 players that were presumed to be out of eligibility that are now coming back to Indiana, that defensive line is going to be just as strong as it was last season after maybe there was a thought that it might taper off. So I think those are probably the things that we'll see. This ruling should actually help. We're in kind of a unique situation now because this 5 years and 5 years is a go forward from whatever period in time that was enacted into the future. But players from last year wanted to have that retro. So yeah, it should be a 1 year thing to really see a lot of those personnel ads. But I think it'll help with some of the games that have to be played or not played for people to get a redshirt year as well. So it should clean some of that up.
1: Interesting. And, yeah, I know Texas got one of their offensive linemen back who, you know, was flirting with the NFL, and now he is back, Cole Hudson, rejoining Texas. So it's wild. College football has completely changed, and it is continuing to change every year, including at the G6 level, Josh, where, you know, the new rules with the college football playoff, Notre Dame's guaranteed to get in if they are a top 12 team. But I think now we won't have 2 G6 teams. Is that correct? There's only going to be 1 G6 in the college football playoff?
0: I mean, I would be stunned if we ever see 2 group of 6 teams in. I think that second team would have to be ranked in the top 11, which just based on the way it's set up, we'll just never ever see that happen again. So yeah, it'll be 1 G6 team in, and I think there's a lot of parity at the top of these leagues for teams that are going to vie for whoever might potentially have that spot. It's interesting as well, you get a lot of de facto G6 elimination games early in the season. Memphis goes to UNLV, which will be one of them. Memphis also goes to Boise, which will be another. James Madison plays Liberty. So you're going to have a lot of these teams in the non-conference kind of weed each other out. And I cannot imagine a scenario where we would ever be in a situation where they would even have to debate putting 2 G6 teams in ever again.
1: Is there a team right now that you think will be that G6 representative in the college football playoff?
0: I mean, I think Boise State is appropriately priced, just given the path. They have a league where I believe they are head and shoulders above the rest. I think it'll be a competitive league, but Boise State has a schedule that's conducive outside of the opener against Oregon to racking up the wins pretty quickly. I think 10-2 or 11-1 is certainly on the table for Boise State this season. And when you look at some of the other teams like the Sun Belt participation with Old Dominion, James Madison, they're all going through some turmoil with personnel, coaching changes, and I feel like those two teams in particular in the Sun Belt are coming back to the pack. I wouldn't be stunned to see a team like Marshall really surprise in that league. And then I think when you look at the Mountain West with all of the teams that have left to go to the reconstituted Pac-12, UNLV, New Mexico, Hawaii, they all kind of have problems, and they all are going to beat each other up in conference play. I actually think Air Force is a play-on team this year in that league. So I just think you see some of these teams that are really fighting and vying for position with each other, and they'll end up just they'll attritioning each other out is what we'll see. So I wouldn't be stunned at all if it's Boise State. I guess you could make a case for a dark horse like New Mexico if they were to run through the league. If they had a great showing in Norman, maybe they give Oklahoma a game for 3 quarters and they end up undefeated in league play. That's a team that could potentially make some noise. Or if you look at a team like Marshall or Louisiana Lafayette, if they were to go 11-1, that, you know, there's a possibility of that as well. But it's going to take Boise really flubbing up their schedule for them to not be the favorite, and they're priced accordingly.
1: Yeah, I'm glad you brought that up. We're talking to Josh Nunn from the Action Network, the man you know as Duck. Step on a Duck on Twitter, one of the best college football analysts joining me, Scott Seidenberg, here on the Progressive Guest Line. It's Live Bet Sunday. because of Boise State leaving the Mountain West and going to the newly formed Pac-12, it changes the whole landscape of the Mountain West. Like, UNLV is the betting favorite right now, plus 260, but New Mexico, as you mentioned, is right there next to them at plus 265, and then you have North Dakota State. Welcome into the Mountain West, North Dakota State, and a slew of other teams that are interesting. And then in the Pac-12, I still think this conference just looks bizarre on paper. Josh, like, this is not the Pac-12 that we grew up with, right? I'm waiting for USC and UCLA and them to come back and make the real Pac-12. But Boise State, I'm looking for a reason to bet any other team to win this conference. I can't come up with a reason. Can you give me a legit reason why there's another team besides Boise State that can win this Pac-12?
0: Now, it's not a popular opinion, but I like Fresno State. I think when you look at the job that Matt Entz has done with that program, when he installed the power run heavy offense last year, they really only got half an install. They didn't have a quarterback that was conducive to running the system, and it was such a change from the finesse system that Fresno State had ran in years prior. I think this year we get a lot more comfortability with the quarterback. We're going to have much more attitude and intensity along the offensive line. Their defensive coordinator at Fresno State, Nick Benedetto, is exquisite. He made he really made Northern Illinois a strong defense without a lot of talent. So I think we'll see that. And, hey, Fresno State took it to Boise State last year, and they host the rematch on October 10th. So I wouldn't be stunned to see Fresno State qualify for the championship game. But Boise does have the schedule. They host a lot of the key games at home. Getting Texas State at home on Halloween is going to be huge for Boise State. And I do think they're probably a touchdown better than anyone else in this league. So from a betting standpoint, Boise State is a deserved favorite. But Fresno State at one point was 8 or 9 to 1 or even longer. So I could see Fresno State making some real noise in this conference this year. I like the toughness. I like the physicality. I like the attitude along the offensive line. That is a team I would say is worthy of a futures bet.
1: Right now on DraftKings, just to reach the Pac-12 title game, you can get Fresno State at plus 300. Maybe that's an interesting play. They don't even have to win that game. Just get there. Josh, we appreciate the time, man. I know you're busy. I know you're neat. You're just, like, deep in the prep now. We can't wait to talk to you more as we progress and get closer and closer to week zero.
0: Yep, talking season's almost done. It'll be fun to put the pads on and finally get these games going. I'm so excited. Just a couple weeks away, my man.
1: Let's go. There he is, Duck, joining us here on the Progressive Guest Line. I'm Scott Seidenberg, always on Twitter, at Scott's On Air. You can hit Josh up at Stefan and Duck. 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
8: Yeah, buddy, Cashing Out is back. 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We'll look at the Defensive Rookie of the Year market with Bobby Stanley, who gave us a winner 1 year ago. Larry

0: Hartstein from CBS Sportsline with his best NFL futures bets, and we tackle college football with former college football staffer Zach Bigelow, cashing out Sunday from 10 p.m. to 1 a.m. Eastern Time on VSiN, the Sports Betting Network.
1: Hey, everybody. 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
5: Back here on Live Bet Sunday, Scott Satterberg with you on VSiN, the Sports Betting Network. My thanks to Joshua Nunn, who joined us last segment to talk some college football. I love college football. I cannot wait until the regular season begins. And the regular season will kick off, as I mentioned, week zero. Week one begins on Saturday the 29th, and that is going to feature North Carolina and TCU playing in Dublin, Ireland, where right now TCU is a 7.5-point favorite. And on that week zero schedule there, we have 8 games on that Saturday, concluding with UNLV hosting Memphis here in Las Vegas, where UNLV is a 6-point favorite. And then we have games Thursday, September 3rd, Friday, September 4th, and then your first full Saturday, week number one, Saturday, September 5th. But that week zero game between North Carolina and TCU has kind of, you know, it's taken on a little different life right now because of all the uncertainty. I don't want to call it, maybe it's not uncertainty, but it's a distraction with the North Carolina football program. It was just a couple of weeks ago. Maybe, I mean, my days run into each other. Maybe it was even last week where Michael Lombardi, their general manager, was put on leave as they investigate some things going on there. And just 2 days ago, Steven Belichick, their defensive coordinator, was put on an indefinite medical leave. And they don't even know, or at least they haven't announced, if he's going to return to the program. Bill Belichick said, we don't know if he's going to be available to coach against TCU in that week one game. So they're doing the defensive preparation as an entire staff. Now, if there's one thing I'm not concerned about, like with Bill Belichick, it's coaching defense, right? If he has to go into those defensive meetings with his other assistant coaches and put together an install or just sit in the meeting and share his thoughts, like, he's going to be fine. And if there's any week that you can deal with something like this, it's week number one, right? Because this is the week where you have the most preparation time. Like, North Carolina has been preparing for TCU and vice versa. They've been preparing for each other for months, right? You knew the schedule. You've been preparing for months. So week one is the week, which is why we always see, like, in the NFL, the betting systems, right? Divisional dogs, week number one. Like, week one, you have all this time to prepare. So if we're worried about a coordinator not being available, week number one's the week that I'm okay with that coordinator not being available. But it would be interesting to see, or it will be interesting to see, if that has any type of negative effect on this program as they get ready and prepare for week zero in Dublin, Ireland, North Carolina taking on TCU. I mentioned before we brought Duck on that I did place a futures bet in college football, and it was on Notre Dame to make the semifinal. And you can get plus money on that, shop around, but it's not just not to reach the national championship. I just have them reaching the Final Four. First off, they're my pick to win the national championship anyway, but that's besides the point. But Notre Dame to reach the Final Four. We've talked about this ad nauseum. Again, read about it in our VSIN College Football Betting Guide. Their schedule's cake. Like the Notre Dame schedule is just, you want to talk, this team is, they're going to be a college football playoff team. And because of the way that the seeding system works, right, you don't have to be the conference champion, Notre Dame has a very good chance, based on their schedule, that they could be one of those top four teams. So already in a 12-team playoff, I'm handicapping, if I'm going to bet, like, which team I want to win the national championship, which team I just want to reach the national championship, forget about that. I'm betting on a team just to reach the semifinal, okay? That means they have to win one game. Win the quarterfinal game. That's it. Get the bye in the first round, win the quarterfinal game, and you're in the semifinal. So, like, that's how I handicap Notre Dame and that bet, is I believe that they are a team that is going to be good enough to finish with a top four seed, get a bye into the quarterfinals, and now we're just betting on them to win that one game. And now, here's the thing, depending on, you know, what price you get on them to make the semifinal, maybe there's a way to even profit off that ticket when you get to a quarterfinal. You know, I wouldn't imagine Notre Dame would be a dog in that quarterfinal game just because of, you know, the high expectations I have on them this season. But hypothetically speaking, if they are a dog in that game, I mean, just think about the betting opportunity, right, where you have a plus money ticket on Notre Dame to make the semifinal, and then you can get, you know, Notre Dame's the favorite in that game. You have a plus money ticket on Notre Dame now to win that game, and you have a plus money ticket on the other team to win that game. Like, there's an arbitrage that you can work out there where you're guaranteed profit as long as Notre Dame gets into that quarterfinal. And if they finish with the top four seed, they're not playing in the first round, they're already in that quarterfinal, and then you profit off of that. So that was the only futures bet I made so far in college football, was betting Notre Dame to make it to the semifinal. And again, the schedule just lines up for them. I don't know if they're going to lose a game in the regular season. They're going to be a top four team and a top four seed in the college football playoffs. So give me the Irish as a bet right now. Make, and again, shop around, like plus 120, plus 130 I've seen available now. But that's a bet that I would still make, is Notre Dame to make the semifinal here for the college football playoff. And again, it comes down to that quarterfinal game. You'll have a great position if, in fact, they do earn one of those top four buys. I'm Scott Sadenberg, always on Twitter, at ScottsOnAir, ScottsOnAir. Let's check in on the Major League Baseball scoreboard, get you caught up on what is going on right now. Top of the seventh inning in Chicago, the White Sox have a 5-2 lead over the Guardians. They're in the bottom of the 10th now in San Francisco. The Tigers put up a two spot in the top of the 10th. Giants need to respond. They are down 3-1. They got the ghost runner on second with only one out. Bottom of the 9th in Seattle, it's the Mariners' last chance here against the Rays, 4-1. The Tampa Bay Rays lead the Mariners. And then coming up, still, you know, about an hour plus away, Sunday Night Baseball, the Astros at the Padres, where Christian Javier is on the mound for Houston and Randy Vasquez goes for San Diego. Right now, San Diego minus 111 or so is what we're looking at. Total of the game is 9, slightly juiced to the over. I actually had someone tweet at me. You guys can tweet at me, at Scott's On Air. Jim wanted to know if I had a home run pick for tonight, and he said he was going with Ty France, getting good value there. Let's see the latest number on Ty France, plus 521. I'm looking at DraftKings right now for Ty France to hit a home run. I was looking at my projections, Jim, and what my projections have, the two players that I would look at would be Jackson Merrill for San Diego, and I would look at Taylor Trammell for the Houston Astros. Those would be the two players that I would look at to hit a home run tonight. You can get, let's see, let's get you the latest odds here up on DK. We'll look at the home run props. There we go. Batter lines, home runs. You get Jackson Merrill plus 404 and Trammell plus 562. So those are the

two guys that I would put a wager on tonight to hit a home run for Sunday Night Baseball. But more on that game coming up in a little bit, as we are a ways away from first pitch there in San Diego. We'll get back into the NFL. Coming up next, we're going to talk a little Kansas City Chiefs football. Jesse Newell, who covers the Chiefs for The Athletic, will join us here on the program. We had Andy Reid coming out this weekend or late last week and telling us that it's very unlikely that Mahomes plays in the preseason. Not just in preseason week number one, but in the entirety of the NFL preseason. That's actionable info. Now, why is it actionable info? Because we want to bet, you know, Chiefs games during the preseason, and we have certain players that we want to bet on? No. It's because we want to bet week number one of the regular season. If Patrick Mahomes does not play in the NFL preseason, in the entirety of the preseason, the three-week preseason, he will be at a disadvantage in week number one of the regular season against the Broncos. Not just because he's coming back from injury, but because history tells us that quarterbacks that have zero dropbacks over the course of a preseason do not put up big numbers in week number one. Their teams do not put up big numbers in week number one. We'll detail those exact numbers, those trends, coming up here in a little bit. But preseason football is back. It's time to book your trip to Vegas, everyone. 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Just how is Patrick Mahomes progressing from his off-season knee surgery? What can we expect from newly married Travis Kelce? And the injuries of the Kansas City Chiefs getting players back, how will it all fit in? We will talk to Jesse Newell, covering the Chiefs for The Athletic, joining us next. I'm Scott Seidenberg. 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
5: Overall, when he was actually scrambling out there with a couple of 300-yard games overall, to me, I bet their win total over. I know that you're on the Falcons, but I bet them to win the division. And by the way, RotoWire put out 10 bold predictions for this upcoming season for fantasy. One of them was Tyler Shuck, quarterback number one at the end of the year. So if it all comes together in a perfect storm, he'll get in the mix. Maybe he's not going to win, but like last year, had May at a huge number at 95-1, I was able to hedge on Stafford. So that's what I'm kind of looking forward to do.
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1: This is VSiN's Mitch Moss. I love betting player props in the NFL. The first thing I look at is previous results from positional players against each defense. Example, Team A has struggled containing running backs in the passing game, receptions, yards, etc. And not only against the primary option for the opposing team, but the secondary option as well. And that's where it gets juicy for me. A receptions prop might be 1.5, yards could be as low as 9.5, and I'm all in at that point. For more wagering tips, you can visit vsin.com.
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9: 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Coming up, we will get you a preview of Sunday night baseball, the Astros versus the Padres. But the NFL preseason is upon us. We had the Hall of Fame game last Thursday, which it was just so great watching real football on my television, and then Mike Tirico calling it like it was the Super Bowl just made me even more excited about watching the end of that game in particular. But we have week one of the preseason coming up this Thursday, and the NFL preseason is going to be an interesting time for a lot of teams, especially teams that are dealing with injuries and players coming back from injuries like the Kansas City Chiefs and quarterback Patrick Mahomes. Let's talk more about the Chiefs as we welcome in Jesse Newell covering the Chiefs for The Athletic here on the Progressive Guest Line. Jesse, thanks so much for giving us a couple minutes. And Andy Reid came out and said we're not going to see Mahomes in week one of the preseason, but the question that I think a lot of football fans have, and I have, is will we see Mahomes at all here during the NFL preseason?
10: Yeah, I think the answer is no with that. And what's interesting about that is that the Chiefs have sort of bucked the trend in recent years. They like getting Patrick Mahomes some snaps, and he has been out there as other teams have trended away from playing their star QBs, superstar QBs in Mahomes' case. But this one I think is a little bit different with the knee and how they've been trying to protect him. And I think what's fascinating about that is even Patrick, he's a competitor. He wants to be out there. He's actually said in past years he likes going to the preseason just to get hit once, just to remember what it feels like, kind of feel like you're back into football again. And then he's ready for the regular season. But usually, I mean, I've covered the Chiefs for 5 years now, usually Andy Reid holds his cards pretty close to the vest here. So when he was asked about the first preseason game and said probably not, and then went out of his way to say, and the whole preseason, the percentages probably lean to no as well. I take that as probably he's not going to play this preseason. I think that's the way the Chiefs are leaning. Again, you understand why they would do that, especially coming off his injury as quickly as Patrick Mahomes has healed. But, yeah, this is going to be different for them, and it will be fascinating to watch because this is not the way they normally handle this sort of situation.
9: To that extent, though, and I love, you know, Mahomes saying that, like he wants to get hit, because I'm somebody that I'm in that camp. I believe that. I think the way to the way to get injured in the sport of football is to avoid getting injured, right? Like, I think football players need to play football. There's a difference between getting in shape and getting in football shape, right? So I get it. You want to protect him. You do not want him to re-aggravate the injury. He's coming back faster than pretty much anybody's come back from the surgery that he had. But I still think he needs to play. And if he doesn't play in the preseason, is there a reason, Jesse, to be like, cautious or to be concerned about his performance in week one against the Broncos?
10: Yeah, I mean, that's, again, if you look historically, and this didn't happen for the Chiefs last year compared to others, maybe we can throw some caveats in if you want to, if our first week was in Brazil against the Chargers,
11: yeah.
10: And that's kind of a different sort of game than they normally start off with. But typically, Andy Reid, where he's dominated with the Chiefs, is they get off to a quick start. And I know they've historically said, okay, they go off to training camp, they make it very tough. We just got off yesterday, one of those really, really difficult training camp sessions where there are a couple camp fights, 6 days in a row, the heat and humidity of St. Joseph, Missouri. So they want to prepare themselves early for the week one and to be ready to hit the ground running. I think they've done that in the NFL in recent years, and it's been part of their success. But, yeah, with Mahomes, it's just a different animal because if you think back, you know, he had surgery in mid-December of last year. Typically, these ACL injuries, it takes 9 to 12 months. He's back on the practice field, was back on the practice field, no TAs, you know, 5 or 6 months later doing non-contact stuff. Now he was back fully cleared in 11-on-11 7 months later, and we're barely now reaching 8. So you understand the cautiousness with this particular injury just because Mahomes has beaten his timeline so squarely. But, yeah, should they be concerned for week one based off of potentially not getting that same sort of rhythm and Mahomes not having the same ramp up as he normally does for the preseason? And the one that he prefers, he said that he's preferred in the past, I could definitely see that as well.
12: So to that extent, Jesse, do we think the Chiefs lean more on Kenneth Walker early on in the season to, you know, if they're going to try and protect Mahomes as much as they can in the first couple of weeks, is it more heavily a run game first than passing? And does Kenneth Walker get off to a busy start?
10: Yeah. So, I mean, it was interesting. We talked to Mahomes yesterday and, listen, there's been some talk about the Chiefs changing up what they do offensively. We've seen more under-center stuff from them this training camp than we've ever seen before. We've seen Mahomes roll left, roll right, do some different things. And so he was asked about some of the offensive changes and what he's most looking forward to. And he kind of thought about it for a second. He goes, what I'm looking forward to is number 9, Kenneth Walker. And we've seen so many screen passes to him. We've seen them run the ball. We've seen him hit corners that running backs for the Chiefs haven't been able to hit the corner because they didn't have any speed, you know, for the last 3 or 4 years. So, yeah, I mean, I absolutely see that. It's still Andy Reid. He's still going to want to throw the football. But, you know, you look at Kenneth Walker, he was not a three-down back in Seattle. And that's part of that's because of the depth they had with Charbonnet. They didn't have to make him that. But in goal line situations, Kenneth Walker's getting the ball. In team drills, they're throwing Kenneth Walker the ball on screen passes. And like I said, even Patrick Mahomes, he said he's interested in seeing how this offense goes because he knows he has that ultimate security blanket in Ken Walker, who's been able to show off his speed and show off his ability to break tackles even in training camp when you're not taking guys to the ground. So, yeah, if you've got some overs out there for Kenneth Walker, I mean, I almost hesitate to mention it for my fantasy football league because I don't want my league mates knowing it, but I would say the stock is up on him. We know there's injury concerns every year, but I think they are going to want to make him a three-down back, and he's going to have to ask out of the game rather than them, you know, sub in guys every possession like they've done in the past. So I can see some huge potential for him this season. They're going to load him the ball and see exactly what he can do.
12: I love that. Talking to Jesse Newell, covering the Kansas City Chiefs for The Athletic, joining us here on the Progressive Guest Line. I'm Scott Seidenberg. It's Live Bet Sunday here on VSiN. How else could this offense look different from years past? Like, do we think Noah Gray gets more involved in the passing game and Travis Kelce kind of takes a step back? Do we see somebody else kind of emerging, whether it's, you know, Tyquan Thornton, who established a nice relationship with Mahomes? What other changes could we see on this Chiefs offense?
10: Yeah, I think so. A couple things to mention. We have to say this as well. We can say Kenneth Walker really helps the Chiefs, and that's the type of back they haven't had in the last 3 or 4 years. We also have to say that Kenneth Walker probably hasn't had the blockers in front of him. They don't have with the Kansas City Chiefs, and they haven't utilized those guys in the interior three. I'm talking about Kingsley Suamata'i at left guard, Creed Humphrey, the all-pro at center, and then Trey Smith, who's one of the richest paid right guards. Those guys are road graders, and the Chiefs have mostly gone sort of RPO world where you can block a guy, but you're kind of pass blocking, but you can't really get out. You don't want to get a yard downfield. I'd expect them to be much more downhill in the run game this year. So that's another reason to basically say for Kenneth Walker, the potential could be there for a lot of more big games because I think this Chiefs offensive line is going to be way better for the run game than he's had in Seattle, and he made a lot out of nothing even in Seattle when not many holes were there. A couple other guys, you know, the big one to me is Xavier Worthy because the reason for him improving this year all makes sense. Now, the injury concern, I get it. He's been sitting out of practices. He sprained his shoulder a couple days ago. We know he ran into Travis Kelce last year early in the season. But the reasons for him improving, I think, are pretty natural reasons, which is, number one, he's still super young. He's actually younger than rookie Cyrus Allen on the Chiefs team right now. He's a couple months younger than him, even though this is going to be his third year in the league. And then last year I talked to Andy Reid, and he said that they limited his route tree after he was hurt. You know, he had surgery to repair that torn labrum when Travis Kelce hit him on the fourth play of the season against the Chargers in the first game. He played through it. He grinded through it. But the Chiefs backed off of the routes they wanted him to run because they wanted to protect him. And so many of those routes over the middle, they kind of wanted to experiment with him, and they didn't get a chance to do it. And so his whole season kind of got sidelined last year, even though he played through it and tried to do what was best for the team. So I see high potential for him out there. The injury risk is going to be a concern. He's a smaller guy. I get all those things. But if he's out there and able to do what they think he can do, I do think that he's a guy that probably is not on many people's radars that could take a big step forward. And, I mean, I have to at least mention Rashee Rice. Rashee Rice's problem has not been production. It's been availability. Mm-hmm. And so whether it's been suspension or injury, you know, Patrick Mahomes blowing up his knee and having him lose a season, he's got to be more reliable off the field. But when he's on the field, the Chiefs love his yards after catch ability. So, you know, I'm big Rashee Rice and Xavier Worthy guys if they're able to stay on the field. But that availability is going to be the number one question for both of them and for slightly different reasons.
12: To your point about the Chiefs up front, I do a trench report every single week, and I evaluate offensive and defensive line play in the NFL using a variety of metrics. And in my preseason rankings, accounting for roster turnover and everything, I have the Kansas City Chiefs as the number four overall trench team in the entire NFL. I have them third in pass blocking and, run blocking a little bit less, 19th right now, but overall the fourth best trench team in the NFL. A lot of it has to do with how talented they are on the defensive front. I mean, here we are talking about the offense, Jesse, right? The Chiefs can get after the quarterback, and they can certainly stop the run as well.
10: Yeah, well, defensively, the big story out of camp for the Chiefs is Peter Woods, the first-round pick. He's the number 29 guy that they were able to get from the L.A. Rams and the Trent McDuffie deal. And it was funny looking back. A year ago at this time, our Dane Brugger, who does great work for the draft, I'm sure everybody's heard of him at The Athletic, a year at the time, on August 21st, 2025, his number one player out of his top 50 prospects for the NFL draft was Peter Woods.
12: Wow.
10: And then he had a bad year at Clemson. He gained some weight. They tried to play him a different position. He's back down to 308. And, I mean, I'd encourage you guys to go just to Twitter. I've had a couple of them posted up there. But some of these clips he's done in one-on-one drills, I mean, he is fast. His hands look great. And the Chiefs were so comfortable on third down last year. So defensive line was not a strength of them a year ago. And if you add in, you know, Peter Woods to potentially Chris Jones to Kyrus Tonga, who was a big, you know, part of the Patriots' success, and then, you know, you even add in R. Mason Thomas, who's a second-round pick, who's more of an edge speed rusher that they haven't had in years past, and then George Karloftis, to me, is kind of like a sleeper pick, sort of like Xavier Worthy. Still super young at 24 years old.
12: Yep.
10: Last year played through a broken hand injury that really was his power hand, and so he could not get off the ball as quickly or as powerfully as he wants to when his game is mostly power. I think the defensive line for the Chiefs, I mean, that's the big story. They're going to have some question marks in the secondary. Linebacker, they need to stay healthy. But if this pass rush is better and gets them better on third down, they'll be a lot better this next season.
12: A lot of reason for optimism there in KC. Jesse, appreciate the time, man. Continue the great work. We'll be following along throughout the preseason.
10: All right, appreciate it.
12: There he is, Jesse Newell, covering the Kansas City Chiefs for The Athletic. I'm Scott Seidenberg. This is Live Bet Sunday right here on VSiN, the Sports Betting Network.
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6: 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Let's check in real quick with the Major League Baseball scoreboard as the White Sox have a 5-2 lead over the Guardians going to the top of the ninth inning. That is your only game in progress. Every other game is final. Rays finish off the Mariners 4-1. Diamondbacks beat the Dodgers 4-2. Tigers 3-1 in 10 innings over the Giants as the afternoon slate comes to a close. And then coming up in about an hour from now, it'll be Sunday Night Baseball from San Diego. The Astros hosting, the Astros are at the Padres. We'll have a preview of that game coming up in about 15 minutes or so. Jake Hassan will join us on the program, get his thoughts on Sunday Night Baseball, and then also take a look at tomorrow's slate in Major League Baseball as well. I saw a bunch of things as we continue to talk some football here on Live Bet Sunday. I saw some interesting things on Twitter this weekend, today, yesterday, about the Buffalo Bills having their open practice at the new Highmark Stadium. And I have talked on this very network about the architecture at Highmark Stadium, something that everyone should be paying attention to. And I'll repeat myself here real quick. I'm not gatekeeping this information because it's out there in the public. But keep in mind, even though there are some people saying that the wind felt strong at field level, that is not accurate from what was explained about the construction of the stadium. There were some fans that reported that, "Hey, I'm in this, in the stands, I feel the wind." Right. Well, let's hear it from the players and let's hear it from like the sideline reporters and whatever about the wind at the field level, because the way that the stadium was designed, it was to minimize the impact of wind at field level. The wind could be swirling outside. You won't feel it on the field. That doesn't mean you don't feel it in the stands. So if there were fans in the stadium that are tweeting out about the wind, feeling the wind, that is not the case, maybe for the players on the field. So something very interesting to just keep an eye on. If it's a windy day in Buffalo, and we see the unders get hammered because we love betting windy unders in NFL games, I'm going to pivot and look towards the over on a suppressed number, because the wind is not going to be have an effect at field level because of the construction of the new stadium. A couple of other things that people have highlighted about the new Highmark Stadium. The video boards are very small. Okay. Are you there to watch the game on the field, or you want to watch the game on the big screen? I get it. It's a communal thing. Like, you want to be there, you want to be at the stadium, and maybe your seats aren't good enough that you can see down on the field, so you want to see the action on the big boards. But just do you go to the game because of the Jumbotron? Like, is that why people go to AT&T Stadium? No, AT&T Stadium has the giant screen because it seats so many people. You just can't see the field from everywhere, right? So that's why they have a giant TV screen. Speaking of seeing the field from everywhere, a lot of complaints about obstructed seats. Look, I saw a couple of pictures tweeted out. If you're sitting in one of those seats, one, you're not paying the same as everybody else. Two, you're probably not in your seat the whole game. You're probably walking around. You're experiencing all of the amenities that the stadium has to offer. And also, like, It's only a handful of seats in a stadium.

stadium that seats, like, what? We're talking about maybe, like, less than 10 seats that are obstructed in 80,000-seat stadium. I don't know the exact number, but, again, those are the complaints that I have seen from people that were at that Buffalo Bills stadium, right, the multi-billion-dollar stadium, and that people were getting rained on in certain sections. Okay. All right. Again, not going to affect what we're betting on the field. What I personally may not like, the new Bills jerseys. I don't know. I'm not going to sit here and be like the uniform police. I do like cool uniforms. I do like third uniforms and all that stuff. I'm not like a pure traditionalist when it comes to things like that. The gray uniforms are, it's a radical switch. And it reminds me of like the failed color rush stuff on Thursday nights. And I don't know. But that was some of the reviews from the Bills open practice there at Highmark Stadium. Something that we we'll keep an eye on throughout the preseason to see if there's any effects during the preseason games that get played there, especially if we do get any windy games or weather games, rain and whatnot. Because, again, the stadium was designed to mitigate how the wind impacts the game on the field. Who cares about the fans getting snowed on? But even though they won't because it's covered. But okay. And also the snow will melt now with the heating system and everything. So they won't have all the fans coming to the game to shovel. It's just going to be a different game in Buffalo this year. It's going to be a different game. It's also going to be a different game in Jacksonville, right? So the Jaguars are renovating their stadium. And in fact, this is the last year that they're going to be playing in Jacksonville, because I think next year they're going to be playing in Orlando. So the Jaguars are renovating their stadium this year. Next year, the Jaguars are going to play their home games in Orlando, and then in 2028, they'll come back to Jacksonville for the brand new renovated stadium. But one of the things about this year's Jaguars playing in that stadium is it is going to be a significant reduction in capacity. And so the question that I have is, like, what is going to be the effect? Is that a stronger home field advantage? Is that a worse home field advantage? We know that the Jags, you know, they're not a team that sells out all the time, right? So they don't pack the stadium, but we're talking about a massive reduction from almost 70,000 seats in a stadium and the possibility of 70,000 fans in the stadium to now about 40,000. So does that mean that the fans, it's going to feel more packed, right? And do the fans feel like they're more on top of the field? Does it feel louder, right? Because does the noise factor, does it feel louder because the fans are more tightly packed in the lower bowl closer to the field, as opposed to spread out? So if the Jaguars draw like 40,000 fans, right, and you know, there's only 40,000 people in a 60,000-seat stadium, okay, you see all the empty seats, it doesn't look like it's full. Now if we have 40,000 fans in 40,000 seats, it's going to look packed. Does that give the Jaguars a little bit more of a home field advantage? Do we have to change the home field rating on the Jacksonville Jaguars, you know, for this season? I'll tell you right now, I'm going to look at some numbers here, because I do have, let's look at home field advantage. Okay, let's see how the Jaguars rank in home field advantage over the last five seasons. They are actually, this is interesting, the third best home field advantage in the NFL in the last five seasons. Wow, that's really interesting. That's really interesting. So the Jaguars actually play well at home. They've benefited at home. This is, over the last 5 years, they are the third best home field advantage in the NFL. Over the last 16 games, they're number one. And all time since the stadium opened, actually third best. Yeah, look at that. So over the last 5 years, the Jaguars have the third best home field advantage in the NFL. I would not have guessed that. I would not have guessed that. I'm using Neflo, which tracks the home field advantage trends. Number one over the last 5 years is Ford Field in Detroit. Number two over the last 5 years is Mile High, Denver. Number three, Jacksonville. Number

for, believe it or not, Hard Rock Stadium, Miami. And think about that. Like, it's not just because, like, oh, the teams are good, but, you know, what happens there, right? We know in Miami, one side of the field, the visiting side is not covered by the canopy, so the sun beats down. It feels like 100 degrees plus at field level. And we know that, like, the Jaguars and the Dolphins do have an advantage playing at home in the early part of the season where it's still very hot and very humid and uncomfortable for visiting teams to go there. So it's one thing to keep an eye on. Last year, the Jacksonville Jaguars were 7-2 at home last year. So pretty strong home field advantage. Interesting stuff there. But I'm curious how the reduction in the capacity affects the home field advantage. Now, maybe we do have to change a little bit of our ratings. Maybe rate them a little bit higher. Hey, the Circus Survivor documentary is heating up. Speaking of the heat and the humidity, this week's episode is called Survival Mode. Week 10 arrives like a wrecking ball. A massive wave of eliminations tears through the field, and the players who thought they had it figured out suddenly don't. Thanksgiving's on the horizon, and the wrong call won't just cost the contestants a game. It'll cost them everything. $18.7 million on the line. You can watch the next episode Wednesday at 9 p.m. Eastern right here on VSiN. And if you need to catch up, all episodes are available on YouTube right now. Just search VSiN Live. We're a little less than an hour away from first pitch of Sunday Night Baseball in San Diego between the Padres and the Astros. We'll get a preview of that game, plus take an early look at the Monday slate in Major League Baseball. Jake Hassan, Major League Baseball analyst, will join us coming up next right here with me, Scott Seidenberg, always on Twitter at ScottsOnAir and at VSiN Live, as this is Live Bet Sunday right here on VSiN, the Sports Betting Network.

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14: 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Still one Major League Baseball game in progress. Now no Major League Baseball games in progress, as it looks like the game between the Guardians and the White Sox has come to a close. Chicago with a 5-3 win over Cleveland. So we await the start of Sunday Night Baseball a little less than an hour from now. The Padres hosting the Astros. A couple of interesting results from earlier today. We'll also also take a look at tomorrow's slate as we head on out to the Progressive Guest Line and welcome in baseball analyst Jake Hassan joining us here on Live Bet Sunday. Jake, thanks so much for giving us a few minutes. And let's react to some of the things that happened earlier today in Major League Baseball, like the Boston Red Sox losing their second consecutive game, the first time they've lost two straight in over a month. How has your opinion on the Red Sox changed over this ridiculous tear that they've been in right now?
15: I mean, the ridiculous tear might not even be the right way to say it anymore. We got people online in the internet streets saying the Red Sox are cheating. That's where we're at with this at this point. Like, I think this team, listen, we knew this team was talented. We knew that this team was had all of the talent in the lineup and on the mound, but then they got injured, and then Alex Cora gets let go, gets fired, and then they go on this crazy run. And I think my opinion has changed. They've gone from dead in the water to, I think, one of the few teams that could make it to the World Series. They are one of the best teams in the American League, and granted, the American League is wide open. But I think this Red Sox team absolutely has some juice here, and you'd say even that with Roman Anthony coming back. He started swinging a bat finally again. He's probably about to go out on a minor league rehab assignment. Garrett Crochet saying that he's going to start throwing again. He has started throwing. He's nearing a return as well. So even if you get him back as a reliever, that improves the Boston bullpen a ton as well. So I think this Red Sox team has the real makings of a contender.
14: To make the ALCS, this isn't even to win. We're not talking about to reach the World Series. Just to reach the ALCS, you can get the Red Sox at plus 270 right now on DraftKings. Is that a bet that you would make?
15: Yeah, I think it is, Scott. And honestly, I would take it a step further. I would take the Red Sox to win the American League right now because I think there is a discrepancy. I think there's value on the Red Sox because we're still pricing the Yankees like they're a team that's going to win the World Series, and I completely disagree with that with all their warts. So I think the Red Sox, getting them as the second, third best team on the odds and getting the second, third best odds in the American League, whether that to be make the ALCS or win the pennant, I think there's value there.
14: Red Sox will take on the Blue Jays tomorrow in Toronto with Sonny Gray on the mound. Jameson Taillon goes for Toronto. Look, I watched the last 2 days of the Blue Jays and Phillies both trying to lose games on purpose, it seems, right, against each other. I know the Red Sox are going to be heavily favored. I'm seeing an early line of minus 165. But with Sonny Gray on the mound against a team that just played back-to-back extra inning games, it feels like Red Sox are pass for me. How would you play this game tomorrow?
15: Yeah, I would honestly throw a Red Sox run line out there. I would lay the run and a half with this team. Just the way that they've been playing, the two losses notwithstanding, of course, but an obvious bounce back spot for them now. And the way that Sonny Gray has been throwing, I mean, Sonny Gray is going to get AL Cy Young votes this year. He's going to be in the voting, and he's been one of the best pitchers in the American League, maybe even in baseball this year. So I think this Red Sox team is going to be looking to bounce back. Like you said, the Blue Jays fatigue factor is going to come into play here as well. So I'm not usually a run line person, Scott. I'm not usually running to bet or lay the -1.5, but I think this is a spot where I'm going to be looking at it.
14: Tomorrow night, Tarik Skubal makes his second start for the Dodgers. The first one didn't really go so great. I mean, he was okay. 6 innings, only 2 runs allowed on 4 hits, but the Dodgers lost that game, and they proceeded to lose 7 straight games. They snapped their losing skid, but then they lose again today to the Arizona Diamondbacks. Dodgers north of $3 favorites with Tarik Skubal on the mound against Noah Cameron and the Royals. Do we think that it's another spot to fade the Dodgers here with Tarik Skubal on the mound?
15: It might be, just because, and the Royals have been a bad team, but Bobby Witt Jr. has finally started to look like a superstar at the plate again. But all of that notwithstanding, I just think that the Dodgers really haven't been playing good baseball lately. They got swept by the Cubs. They took sweeps, and they got swept in back-to-back series at the end of this past week. So I think the Dodgers may be a little vulnerable here, and maybe they're starting to see some of these cracks. And, you know, Dodgers fans and probably the people in the Dodgers clubhouse tell you, oh, well, it's just the regular season. We have our eyes set on bigger things in a couple of months. But I do think that the Dodgers are a little vulnerable the way that they've been playing, and I'll go back to it again. I think maybe if you're a little skittish of a big money line play, going with a run line with the Royals here just to keep it close, it might be a play.
14: Oh, yeah, +1.5, because that's still +115. You get plus money on +1.5. That's how ridiculous this line is right now, Jake. So that might be the intriguing bet here, is to just take the team who you know is guaranteed the ninth inning at bat, to have a plus 1.5 run line at plus money here if we want to fade the Dodgers. We have Sunday Night Baseball coming up, and we're talking to Jake Hassan, who joins us here on the Progressive Guest Line. I'm Scott Seidenberg. It's Live Bet Sunday here on VSiN. Jake, we do have Sunday Night Baseball coming up in a little bit between the Padres and the Astros. Christian Javier is on the mound for Houston. Randy Vasquez goes for San Diego. It's pretty even, the spread. We're seeing about minus 110 in favor of the home team here in the San Diego Padres. Any feel for this game? Any bets that you already made? Prop markets, where are you attacking Sunday Night Baseball?
15: Yeah, I'm going to be on the Astros on the money line here. As dogs, you can get them at plus money, look around, because the Astros quietly playing really, really good baseball over the last month and a half or so. And Yordan Alvarez has been a story all year long. He's the favorite for the MVP, overwhelmingly so at this point. It looks like he's going to just skate to that award. But the Astros as a whole, Jeremy Peña has been on fire for about a month. They've been getting healthier on the mound as well, like what we're seeing with Christian Javier coming back as well. So I actually like the Astros a little bit here. They've been quietly playing great baseball. I think it's gotten lost in the shuffle of the Red Sox and even to an extent the White Sox as well, where the Astros are kind of just skated by here. And I think that there is some value with the Astros getting them at a plus money price here. I'm going to be on them.
14: Any feel for the prop market? You mentioned Christian Javier, who is starting for them here. Looking at some of his props, he is at, let's see, strikeout props for Javier is at 3.5, low number for Javier. His outs recorded prop is at 14.5, earned runs allowed 2.5.
15: Yeah, I wouldn't go with the strikeouts. Low number, of course, even with him and his stuff. The Padres just don't strike out that much, and knowing that he's going to be on somewhat of a pitch count, too. I'm not really running to bet Javier strikeouts. I think that's something I'm going to stay away from. But the earned runs under is something that I would look at, because Javier, as I mentioned, we know the talent is there. We know the upside that he has when he's right. And this Padres team, all year long, they've been kind of back and forth, up and down, hard to trust them. And even with Fernando Tatis Jr. playing a lot better recently, the rest of that lineup just really doesn't do it for me. So I think if we're looking at props, it would be Javier earned runs under.
14: Okay, Javier earned runs under. And you mentioned Yordan Alvarez. Would you place any bets on Yordan tonight, whether it's hits plus runs plus RBIs, total bases? Do we like him to hit a home run? I was looking at some of the projections for home runs, and I actually like Taylor Trammell on the Astros to go deep tonight.
15: Yeah, Taylor Trammell's been swinging a hot bat. He's been good for them. He's been a good addition to that lineup. Yordan Alvarez is always the guy you want to target, of course. And for his Randy Vasquez has been fine this year, but you look at that Savant page, and there's some blue there. I think there's some regression still to come for him. So I would fade him. I would go. I mentioned Jeremy Peña. I like his over bases. And sure, we want a little home run bet for the feels for a Sunday. I think Yordan's a good add there as well.
14: All right, Jay, final thing. Do we enact the Sunday night fade with either of these teams? As tomorrow it looks like the Padres will be home to host the Brewers. The Astros, meanwhile, will travel after the game up to San Francisco to take on the Giants.
15: I think it would have to be, you're going to get plus money on the Giants there, a team that traded away a lot of guys, and the Astros off of Sunday Night Baseball, having then to travel a little bit, granted still inside of California, but still got to go and travel for the next day. I think that the Giants is what we're going to have to look at tomorrow.
14: I might have to do that as well. The Sunday night fade might be in full effect. Hey, Jake, great stuff, man. We'll be following along on Hassan Stacks, and good luck with your bets tonight and moving forward.
15: Yeah, I appreciate it. Anytime, Scott.
14: There he is, Jake Hassan. Check him out on Twitter as well. Hassan Sachs, hassanshacks.substack.com is the website for Jake Hassan, Major League Baseball analyst there. He likes the Astros tonight. You can get them at a short plus money price. Shop around. You might be able to find some better lines. We're seeing right now, let's see, across the board, we're looking at plus 106, I think, is the best in the market. 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I've seen on ProfitX, but plus 106 looks like it's the best price here on the Houston Astros. Total of 9 in this game. I am going to tail him there. I will be on the Houston Astros tonight and maybe cook up a same-game parlay with some things that we like. Maybe it's Christian Javier going under 2.5 earned runs. Maybe it's our boy Taylor Trammell over 1.5 hits plus runs plus RBIs. Let's cook up something together. Have some fun with Sunday Night Baseball about 40 minutes from now. I'm Scott Satterberg. You can always hit me up on Twitter at ScottsOnAir, ScottsOnAir. We'll continue to preview Sunday Night Baseball a little bit later as we get closer to first pitch there at about 5:20 Pacific time. And we'll get back into the football discussion as we are in the start of the NFL preseason. That's right. We are here. Futures bets and more coming up. I'm Scott Satterberg. Again, on Twitter, at ScottsOnAir and at VSIN Live, as Live Bet Sunday continues here on the Sports Betting Network.
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21: 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Why? 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
6: 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Coming up at the top of the hour, VSiN's own Steve Mackinnon will join us. Steve Mackinnon, prominently featured in both our NFL and college football betting guides. 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He is amazing with trends and betting systems, and we'll get some of his favorite preseason NFL betting trends and systems and what he's looking forward to this coming NFL regular season as well. Sunday Night Baseball between the Padres and the Astros comes your way about 5:20 Eastern Pacific time. And so about a half an hour or so, a little bit more away. We just talked with Jake Hassan on previewing that game. He does like the Houston Astros, and he does like Christian Javier, the starting pitcher, to go under 2.5 earned runs. So I said, you know what? Let's build a same-game parlay. And here's what we're going to do. We're going to have some fun here on Sunday Night Baseball. A little 10-1 same-game parlay for you guys, okay? 10-1. Now, all of these bets I like individually, right? So if I was just betting them, I'd bet them individually. But we're going to throw a dart here on Sunday Night Baseball and have some fun with an SGP. So, leg number one, we're going to be on the Houston Astros on the money line. Simple as that. Astros to win this game against the Padres. I'm going to build this on DK, but obviously you can shop around, build it on whatever sports book you use, MGM, FanDuel, whoever does the same game parlays. I'm building this right now on DraftKings to show you guys the odds. Plus 103, Astros money line, leg number one. Leg number two, we're going to go with the pitcher, Christian Javier of the Astros. We're going to go under 2.5 earned runs. Okay, those are our first two legs, our foundational building blocks of the same game parlay backing the Houston Astros tonight on Sunday Night Baseball. Astros money line to win the game. Christian Javier, the starting pitcher, under 2.5 earned runs. Now we're going to pick a couple of batters to go over some props. Now with batter props, total bases gives you a higher payout. Total bases are a little bit more difficult to achieve rather than the hits plus runs plus RBIs. It's less of a payout for the HRR, but you can cash a hits plus runs plus RBIs bet with your player not getting a hit. When you bet total bases, you're really banking on an extra base hit. And if you don't get that extra base hit, well, then you need that player to get two hits. You need multiple hits to cash your bet if they don't get a double, a triple, or a home run, right, on their one hit of the game. It's very difficult to get one hit, let alone get two hits, and then, of course, to the extra base hits. I understand you can you know, handicap it with all the StatCast data you want. It's still easier to cash a hits plus runs plus RBIs than a total basis. Why? Because of the amount of ways that you can cash it. Like I mentioned, you can cash your bet over 1.5 hits plus runs plus RBIs with the player not even getting a hit. They could walk and then score a run. Heck, they could walk twice or three times and score two runs. They can get an RBI with a sacrifice fly and not even get a hit, but get an RBI. So they could walk, score a run, get a sack fly, finish the day 0 for 3 with two walks and one RBI and one run scored, and guess what? You cashed your bet. So there's so many ways that you can win it. That's why I'd rather go with the hits plus runs plus RBIs as opposed to the total bases. So here are the players that we're going to target. Again, our foundational blocks, the first two legs of the same game parlay, Astros money line, Christian Javier under 2.5 earned runs. Now we look at our players to go over 1.5 hits plus runs plus RBIs. Some of these are plus money by themselves. The one guy I already talked about that my model projects is Taylor Trammell. So we're going to go Taylor Trammell over 1.5 hits plus runs plus RBIs. Player number two, Christian Walker. My model actually projects him to go over his 1.5 hits plus runs plus RBIs. And then the next player that I'm going to go with, I was deciding, do I do Yordan Alvarez? Because, heck, everyone's going to be on Yordan Alvarez, right? He's the guy. He's the MVP. But we're going to pivot away from Yordan and instead a little fade the public pick. We'll go Jeremy Peña. So our three players to go over 1.5 hits plus runs plus RBIs, or if you're looking at the book, 2+, right? Taylor Trammell of the Astros, Christian Walker of the Astros, Jeremy Peña of the Astros, and then we are on the Astros money line, and Javier under 2.5 earned runs. Pricing that out up on DraftKings right now, it's 10-1, plus 1,000. Different books priced a little bit differently. Again, shop around, build it how you want. But this is going to be our fun little sprinkle for our same game parlay for Sunday night baseball. Again, you can bet them all those individual props for sure. That's, you know, if I'm going to do a same game parlay, I obviously like all the individual props. But we're going to have some fun here on Sunday night baseball. As far as my model projections go for this game, I do have it very close. 2.3 to 2.8, and, you know, obviously the runs are all different and things like that. But let's projected box score here, or projected props. I'm looking at my projections here for total base. I mean, for hits plus runs plus RBIs. Let's see. I got Peña at 2, so right on the projection there. We got Trammell. Actually, he goes under. I have him at 1.3. His line's 1.5. But he's gone over in 7 of his last 10 games, so he's riding the hot bat right now. Plus, he's my most likely home run hitter in the model. So if he does hit a home run, he'll go over 1.5 hits plus runs plus RBIs. Walker, I have him exactly projected for 1.5, but he has gone over in 8 of his last 10 games of the 1.5 hits plus runs plus RBIs. Another player I have projected to go over, I didn't do it, but Lamont Wade Jr. has gone over a half in 7 of his last 10 games. So something that's interesting there if you were to look at the hits plus runs plus RBIs. Taking a look at the Opta AI projections up on vsin.com for the HRR here. Let's take a look for, for this game, we need the Astros. We got to go to the next, we got to keep going for the next page. We'll check this out. Hits plus runs plus RBIs. We'll find some, see if there's an agreement or a disagreement. Ooh, Ty France. Ty France is a good projection here. Taylor Trammell, over. That's an over signal up on vsin.com on the Opta AI. So we are in alignment on Taylor Trammell on the over. I feel good about that. I feel very good about that. Let's see what else the Opta AI projections have up on vsin.com. By the way, you can get these by becoming a vsin Pro subscriber. You'll have access to our Opta AI projections. Let's see. We are in alignment on the over on Taylor Trammell. I feel good about that. We have to look at the next Christian Walker. Bang. It's another over. Feel good. We're in alignment on the Christian Walker over 1.5. And then the last one I had was Jeremy Peña. And Opta AI has Jeremy Peña over as well. So there we go. My projections and our VSIN Opta AI projections are all in alignment on the three players that we chose to go over hits plus runs plus RBIs. Let's see about the earned runs. Don't have anything on that just yet on the Opta AI, but there we go. So we're in alignment. Those are the three players. Again, our fun little sprinkle, same game parlay for tonight. Astros money line, Christian Javier under 2.5 earned runs, and then our three players to go over the 1.5 hits plus runs plus RBIs, or a lot of these same game parlay websites just have you choose 2+. So 2+ hits plus runs plus RBIs from Christian Walker, Taylor Trammell, and Jeremy Peña, Scott Seidenberg's model, the VSIN Opta AI model, in agreement on all three of those players. So let's cash it, baby. Let's cash it. I feel good about that game. It's going to get started in about 25 minutes or so from right now. Look, football season's almost here, and the sharp money's already moving. And here's how the sharp plays sees it first. Exclusive data feeds from four major sportsbooks. Thousands of sharp bettors and professional syndicates tracked in real time before the market moves. All of it filtered and sorted by version 6.0 of their AI model. That's the machine. Now the receipts. Every play logged, every result public, records back to 2011, live logs since 2021. 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Coming up next, we'll get back into football as we will be joined by VSiN data analyst Steve Mackinnon, who played a prominent role in both our NFL and college football betting guides. 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We are in the NFL preseason. Hall of Fame game was last week. Week one of the preseason kicked off here on Thursday. Curious about Steve's favorite preseason betting trends and what he's looking forward to most to start the NFL season with any of his data research and what he has been looking at. Steve, very great when it comes to all of those trends. I'm Scott Seidenberg. You can hit me up on Twitter at ScottsOnAir, ScottsOnAir. Hit us all up on the network at VSIN Live. Right, once again, we'll talk to Steve coming up next, and then we're about 20 minutes or so away from first pitch of the Astros and the Padres, where we will be sweating out our same game parlay for tonight's action. 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
6: 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We're about 20 minutes or so away from the start of the Sunday night baseball game between the Padres and the Astros. We do have the same game parlay that we built for this game, so we'll have fun sweating that out as well. We are on the Astros on the money line, plus 107, best line in the market right now. But I want to talk data and trends and systems, and no one better than VSiN's own data analyst, Steve Mackinnon. You read all his work in the NFL and our now published college football betting guide, and of course the great articles that Steve publishes every day up on VSiN.com. And Steve joins us here on the Progressive Guest Line. Steve, I know it's been a labor of love getting these betting guides out. I thank you for all the work. All the readers thank you for all the work. And just how excited for you that the Hall of Fame game was played already, and this Thursday we actually have the start of week one of the NFL preseason.
7: It's definitely an exciting time to be alive, as they say, Scott. This is one of the best weeks of the year. You see football coming, and you know we're here. You know we've made it. You know, I appreciate the kudos on the prep for the football seasons, but I have gotten myself over the last decade into a real nice routine on how I prepare for the first the NFL season, then the college season. I have just a number of boxes I like to check, make sure I got the key information I'm looking for just to get ready for the season, and I do share that with VSiN readers every season.
6: I love that. And one of the things I'm looking forward to, I know coming up this week up on VSiN.com, you have a preseason project that you're working on, but just talk to me in general. What are some of the things that you're looking for here during the NFL preseason that's going to affect the way that you prepare for week one, let's say, of the NFL season? Or maybe it's, you know, season-long stuff, or maybe it's betting week two of the preseason or week three of the preseason. What are some things that you're going to be paying attention to the most come Thursday?
7: Ironically, Scott, it's kind of all of that. you're right. I got a three-piece series coming out this week. It'll be Monday, Tuesday, and Wednesday, helping everybody get ready for the preseason handicapping. The first one's going to be about different strategies and systems that I've found to work very well in betting the preseason. They deal with anything from the different line ranges that are key, how home field advantage means very little in tight spread games, that type of thing, how looks at how teams do in a week before where they had a great offensive performance or a great defensive performance and vice versa. There's certain angles there that really tend to they're great trends. They just repeat themselves. So it's a good way to handicap preseason football. The second one's going to be about basically team trends, how each of these teams sort of fares and how the coaches fare, because coaches are a big part in how they strategize for the preseason. If you're not looking at that, you're missing a big part of what wins. And then finally on Wednesday, the piece is going to be about analyzing the DraftKings betting splits, where the money's going and if it means anything. If there's a high percentage of bets on a certain game, should you go the other way, that type of thing. So some interesting information for the preseason coming this week for me.
6: We'll be looking forward to that.